0: Me.
1: I know that. Well, put your boots on and come with me. Huh? The boys are over near the cook tent.
0: I'll be with you in just a second. Confound it. I figured we'd have the tracks as far as Big Bend when I rode in town to make my next report.
1: You'll have a hard time doing it with four men on the sick list.
0: If any more get laid up, we can't do it. There, I'm ready. Won't bother to lace the boots. Let's go have a look at those men.
1: They're groaning something awful.
0: Feverish, you say?
1: Yeah, just like that one last night.
0: Well, how's he?
1: Well, we look at the others first. I'll tell you about Slim Prindle later.
0: Tell me now.
1: Well, if you've got to have it, Slim died.
0: What?
1: It's the truth.
0: But I didn't think it was as bad as that.
1: It is.
0: You know what this job means, Bart.
1: I know.
0: The big chance of our lives if we finish that contract on time. And if we don't finish the contract on time, you know what that means.
1: The company loses it. And there's plenty of important money in the East that would like to see our company lose it.
0: I know. But our main concern right now is the men in that tent. Do any of the others know about it?
1: Not yet. They'll know about it at breakfast time, though. Can't keep it from them. Lucky thing all three of the boys was in the same tent.
0: No one else in there?
1: No. Here we are. Mm.
0: I...
2: You keep back.
1: An engine!
0: What are you doing here?
2: Me,
1: I don't give a hang who you are. Get away from those men. They're ailing.
2: Me know that. Them plenty sick.
0: How'd you get here? Where are you from? What are you doing there?
2: Me fix a man.
1: Maybe you're the one fixed them already. Come on, Indian, get!
2: Tonto not go. Tonto hear fellas groan.
0: Are they? Are they dead?
2: No. Them not dead.
1: Well, they're quiet now.
2: That right. Them sleep.
0: Where'd you come from?
2: That not matter. You get plenty cold water.
1: What'd you do for them men?
2: Me give them engine medicine. Make them well soon.
0: Do you mean to say you just passed by here and heard them groaning?
2: Not right.
0: You know what's wrong with them?
2: Them got fever.
0: What caused that fever?
2: Maybe bad water.
1: Bad water? They've had the same water we've been drinking, ain't they?
2: Me not know that. You get cold water now. Keep cold cloth on head.
0: Bart, I like the Indian style. He seems to know what he's talking about. We're going to do what he says. One man's dead already. And if the Indian can save these three and any others that get sick...
1: Hold on, Jim. He said the water they've been drinking was bad. If that's the case, every man in camp's likely to come down with a fever.
0: We'll find out about that later on. The main thing now is to get these men fixed up. You tell us what to do, Tonto, and we'll do it.

0: The following day, Jim Webster rode into the town of Green Flats, where the western office of the construction company was located. He made his report to Felix Gibbons.
1: So you're trying to excuse yourself for not carrying the tracks to Big Ben by saying your men was took sick.
2: There's more to it than that, Mr. Gibbons. One of them died.
1: I don't care how many men die. The tracks should be in Big Ben by today. They ain't there. We're behind schedule. That's bad, mighty bad.
2: But confound it, Gibbons. You ought to be glad we've got the men back on their feet and able to go to work. There's something mighty funny about those men.
1: What do you mean?
2: I'll tell you what I mean. Someone drew water from a spring that everyone knew was unsafe for drinking.
1: Seems to me if you're in charge of the work, you ought to check the water and food they get.
2: I can't be every place at once. The water they generally use is all right, but someone filled the canteens from that bad spring.
1: Trying to pass the blame. I suppose the next thing you'll tell me is that someone done it on purpose just to hamper your work.
2: I wouldn't be surprised at that either. It'll mean a lot to that Maryland company to get the job, and that's what they'll do if we don't finish on time.
1: Yes, that's just what they'll do. And if we don't finish on time, you're the one to blame.
2: I'll take the blame.
1: You'll take the blame, all right. What's more, if we fail, you don't draw a cent of pay for no part of the job.
2: You've got nothing to say about that.
1: We'll see about that, mister. Now, get out of here.
2: Don't you want to hear the rest of it?
1: Not interested. Only thing I'm interested in is seeing this job done on schedule. Excuses, alibis, explanations. They don't mean a thing to me. The fact stands, the job ain't done, we lose the contract.
2: All right. But I thought you might be interested in knowing that my suspicions were backed up by the fact that someone stole my medicine kit.
1: I told you I'm not interested.
2: You might be if you knew we owe an Indian some money.
1: Indian?
2: You heard me. He said he'd hang around the camp till I got back. I didn't tell him I'd pay him, but I owe him plenty. He knew what was wrong with those men and how to cure it.
1: You mean to say they had fever and they're cured already?
2: No, they're not cured, but they're better and they're going to get well. The important thing is, no more have taken sick.
1: We got no allowance for Indians to go around trying to cure a fever.
2: I should have known better than to expect this office to pay for a thing like that. But it's all right. I'll pay it out of my own pocket and gladly. I'll be here next week.
1: You see that that job goes along on schedule.
2: I'm doing the best any man can do.
3: Mr. Webster?
2: Oh, yes, Miss Molly.
3: Come here a minute. I want to speak to you.
2: Yes, sure.
3: Maybe I shouldn't say anything about it, but there's something I think you ought to know.
2: Oh, what's that?
3: Working here in this office, I hear and see quite a bit.
2: I'll bet you do. I don't see how you get along with Gibbons, though.
3: He's a hard man to work for, I'll admit that. Has anything gone wrong on the job?
2: Well, four of the men came down with fever, and one of them died. And Indian cured the other three and told us what the trouble was.
3: Is there any chance that someone might have made them sick on purpose?
2: Why do you ask that?
3: Is there?
2: I had a suspicion there might be. Someone stole my medicine kit.
3: Jim, watch out for things.
2: What do you mean, Miss Molly?
3: Well, I can't tell you any more than that.
4: Howdy, Molly. Well, Webster, what are you doing here?
2: I might ask the same thing of you, Sneed. What are you doing here in town? You're supposed to be back on the job.
4: Yeah? Well, you ain't nothing to say about me no more.
2: What do you mean?
4: I'm taking orders from Gibbons himself from now on, savvy? He sent for me. I'm going in to see him right now.
3: I despise that man.
2: Sneed's about the ugliest fellow we have on the job.
3: Didn't you know he was coming to town today?
2: No.
3: Mr. Gibbons sent word to him direct.
2: Why didn't he send word to me?
3: I don't know, Jim. But just remember what I told you. I can't say any more than that. Just watch out for yourself. There's something mighty funny going on.
2: Thanks. I'll be on the lookout. I hope I'll see you next time I come to town, Miss Molly.
3: I hope so, too. Goodbye, Jim.
2: Bye.
3: If I could only tell him more. If I could only find out more.
1: Molly, step in here.
3: Yes, Mr. Gibbon.
1: Molly. Open the safe and get $100, Mr. Sneed.
3: $100?
1: You heard me. Do as you're told.
3: Very well.
4: It ain't my fault, Gibbons, that the fever idea fell through. The doggone idiot.
1: No excuses, Sneed. No excuses. I thought we might set the job back by following your suggestion, but we didn't. All right, we'll try another scheme.
4: You're really going to give me that $100?
1: $100 now. The rest of what I promised you when you fulfill your part of the agreement. That job has to be fixed or it'll fall down.
4: It's set back some now.
1: Not far enough. Jim Webster could make up the work he's lost so far. We've got to keep him from fulfilling the contract. There's $5,000 in it.
4: Just who's paying all that cash?
1: It's none of your business, but I'll tell you. It's the company that'll get the contract if the company I represent falls down.
4: So you're sort of double-crossing the folks, eh?
1: A man has to make a living where he can these days. Now, listen. No matter how hard those men work, they can't work without supplies.
4: Of course not.
1: All right. The supplies are coming through next week on the work train.
4: Yeah?
1: The supplies are supposed to meet the working crew at Big Bend Creek.
4: Sure, I know that. The boys are supposed to get the tracks there this week and wait there till the trains come up to meet them. The train will have the supplies to build a bridge and carry the tracks beyond the creek.
5: That's it.
4: The way I figure, they'll have the tracks to the creek by Monday night.
5: The train should pass Rock Center tonight. You can get there by hard riding.
4: Yeah, I can make it easy if the train don't come too early.
5: The train's due at midnight. Maybe half an hour early or late. You can't tell about that. But it won't be there before 11. It has to cross a bridge there. Savvy?
4: Go on, boss. I'm a-listening.
5: If something happens to that bridge, the supplies won't reach Big Bend.
4: Gibbons, that's all you gotta tell me. I'll get started as soon as I get that cash.

0: Jim Webster rode away from Green Flats in the direction of the camp, his mind filled with what Gibbons had said and the warning Molly had given him. Tonto met him on the trail.
1: Hey, you, feller.
2: Huh? Oh, go there.
1: Oh, scout, oh.
2: You, you're Tonto.
1: That's right. You go back now. Fellers, get well.
2: Indian, you save the lives of a lot of men. I don't know how many others would have been given that bad water if you hadn't found out about it.
1: That's all right.
2: It isn't all right until I show my appreciation. I don't have much with me, but I...
1: Tonto not want money.
2: Where are you going now?
1: Me go meet friend.
2: Well, look here. I wish you'd come back to the camp with me.
1: You not need Tonto now.
2: But we might. There's likely to be a lot more trouble before this job is done. You seem to have a way of helping us out. I'll give you a job.
1: What other trouble?
2: Well, I don't know. That's what bothers me. I have half a suspicion that Gibbons, the man in the office in town, is double-crossing our company.
1: Why you think that?
2: Well, nothing I can point out in particular, but I'd like to have you sort of keep an eye on a fellow named Sneed.
1: Oh, Tonto know Sneed.
2: You do?
1: Him feller make footprint near Badwater.
2: Is that so? Well, why didn't you tell me?
1: Me not know if him make mistake or...
2: That fits in with other things. By thunder, I'll bet Sneed and Gibbons are working against us. There's been a lot of small things, and seeing Sneed in that office... Look here, Tonto. You've got to come back. I'll tell you what you do. You wait right here. Sneed should be riding back along this way pretty soon. You wait here till he comes by. Let him get past, then come after him and keep an eye on him. Maybe you can get proof he's the one that's been plotting against us.
1: Other man help Tonto.
2: What other man? Oh, you mean my friend Bart?
1: No. Oh. Tonto, friend.
2: Who?
1: Tonto, go get him. Tonto, help you. Get him up, scout.

The curtain falls on the first act of our thrilling Lone Ranger drama. Before the next exciting scenes, please permit us to pause for just a few moments.

0: Now to continue our story. Tonto rode to meet the Lone Ranger and told him about Jim Webster's suspicions and the sudden attack of fever in the camp. It was nearly dark when he'd finished, and the masked man said,
1: Tonto, from what you tell me, it seems almost certain that this man Gibbons is planning to keep the railroad crew from carrying out their contract on time.
2: And that's what Webster feller think.
1: And you, Tonto?
2: Tonto thinks same.
1: But how can we learn the truth? There's 100 things they could do.
2: Not right.
1: Perhaps Snead won't even be involved. We might try and trail him and find that we were watching the wrong man.
2: Tonto got ID.
1: What is it?
2: One feller know scheme.
1: Who?
2: Feller who make scheme.
1: Gibbons?
2: Maybe we go make him talk, huh?
1: That's the only thing. We can make him talk.
2: Maybe we try.
1: Here, Silver.
2: You go?
1: Yes. Wait. What's the matter, Tonto?
2: Maybe you wait here. Let Tonto go alone.
1: What do you mean?
2: Tonto make him talk.
1: No, Tonto. Yet, in a case of this sort, that man is scheming to destroy the railroad. If he planned to have men given bad water, he deserves almost anything.
2: Mm-hmm. Yep. That's right. And that's why Tonto won't go alone.
1: That's just why you're not going alone. Come on,
2: Silver. Get him out of scout.

0: Hold there, Silver. Hold there. Ranger, where's Felix Gibbons now?
1: Huh? Oh, Gibbons. You mean Mr. Gibbons?
0: Yes.
1: I reckon he'll be to bed. It's most 9 o'clock, and he goes to bed mighty early. He ain't given to what he calls wasting time in the cafes. Now take me. I can't see it's any waste of time for a man.
0: Where does he live?
1: Huh? Oh, live? Why, he hunted all over town till he got the cheapest room he could find. Boards with more ashwell. Even then he beat her down $2 a week.
0: Where's the house?
1: Now you go straight ahead to the last house in the row. Then keep going. It's just beyond, set off by itself from the others.
0: Thanks.
1: Hey, leaping catfish, is that a mask on your face? I can't see so good in the dark.
0: Yes, it's a mask.
1: Oh.
0: Come on, Silver.

0: I'm glad we left the horses back a little. Perhaps we can talk to Mrs. Ashwell before we see Gibbons.
1: And you tell her not to be afraid.
0: Yes, you'll have to stay with her, Tonto.
2: Who's there?
0: We want to see you.
2: Well, what? Matt.
0: Mrs. Ashwell, don't be afraid of me. I want to speak to Mr. Gibbons.
2: He's gone to bed.
0: I know, but I must see him anyway.
2: But I
0: Please
2: don't
0: be afraid of me. I think that man's a crook. I want to find out.
2: Well, what are you?
0: Never mind. Where's his room?
2: End of the hall, but you see
1: me
2: here.
1: We won't talk to you.
2: Now, I can't stand for this sort of
0: Stay
2: thing.
0: Stay with us, Tonto.
2: Blasted if this ain't the most high-handed proceeding. I ain't ever seen nothing like it.
0: All right, Gibbons, wake up.
3: Hey, see here. What's the idea with
0: it? On your feet.
3: Hey, who's in here? Strike a light. What'd you hold me out of bed for?
0: To ask you where Sneed went, what he's going to do.
3: I don't know what you... Hey, now look here.
0: Gibbons, I'm not here to waste time. I want to know what you're going to do to try and smash that railroad.
3: Who squealed? I mean...
0: You're going to tell me. Get on your feet.
3: Let go of my arm. You hurt my arm.
0: I'll do more than hurt if you don't talk. I'm not going to beat around the bush. I'm little use for a man who tries to kill men with fever.
3: If Sneed squealed... I mean, I don't know nothing. You can't do this to me. I'll have the law on you.
0: Now I'm the law. You've admitted Sneed might have squealed. Where is Sneed?
3: Now wait. Let's talk it over.
0: Where is Sneed? What's he doing?
3: You're going to talk. I'll talk. Don't hurt me. Quick, Red Rock, the midnight train.
0: The rest of it, talk fast.

0: Like a streak of white flame, the great horse Silver raced across the open country toward the bridge at Red Rock. Tonto and Scout were quickly outdistanced, but the Indian kept riding hard.
1: Get him up, Scout! Maybe him need us at Red Rock! Get him up!
0: The Lone Ranger was far ahead. In spite of the rough ground where a misstep would have meant death for both horse and rider, Silver's hoofs beat out a savage tattoo. The white mane and tail of the great horse lashed straight out. The brim of the masked man's hat flattened back against the high crown as the wind pressed hard against it.
1: Come on, old boy. There's barely time. If that train's early, we won't make it. Stretch out, Silver. Come on, big fellow. Hi-yo, Silver! Away!
0: Then in the distance, there was a sound that gave ominous warning that the train was running ahead of schedule.
1: There's the train, Silver. And right now, that killer's cutting away the supports of that bridge. Faster, Silver. Faster! Faster, old boy!
0: It was a hopeless race, but the Lone Ranger would not admit defeat. With each breath, he urged Silver to greater speed. He saw the headlight of the train. He knew there was no chance to stop it before it reached that bridge. He saw it thunder close, saw the bridge in full relief in the train's lights, and then...

0: No hope for these two men, Tonto.
1: Not right.
0: Sneed, the killer, has escaped. There's only one small thing for which we can be thankful.
1: What? That?
0: This train held only supplies, no passengers.
1: Oh.
0: Fireman and the engineer. Too bad. We won't have much of a case against Gibbons either. No way to prove that he hired Sneed to wreck this train.
1: What we do for Webster, feller?
0: I don't know how anything can be done, Tonto. Supplies on this train can't be carried overland to Big Bend where they're needed.
1: Not right. What's that?
0: There's someone alive under the wreckage.
1: This way.
2: Help me.
0: Where are you?
2: Here. I got catched.
0: Wait. We'll get you out of there. Give me a hand, Tonto.
2: We have to lift this stuff.
1: Lift it up.
0: Who are you?
2: Sneed.
0: Sneed? The man who's to blame for this.
2: I got what was coming to me. That dirty cuss Gibbons hired someone to shoot me so that I couldn't collect.
1: We get you out. You, Tonto. That's right.
0: Who is this?
1: Me come. Thundercloud. Good friend. That's right. Me see bad man cut bridge. Me shoot.
0: You weren't sent to kill him?
1: No. Me camp near. Tribe near.
0: Wait. We've got to get Sneed out of here.
3: Lift the wreckage. He's fainted.
1: Me.
0: There. I don't think he's badly hurt. The bullet just grazed his leg. He was lucky not to have been killed.
1: That's plenty bad.
0: Do what you can to fix his wound and injuries, Tonto. There's no earthly way to get all these supplies to Big Bend now. But perhaps we can... Wait.
1: What matter?
0: Sneed thought that he was fired at by someone sent by Gibbons. He might try to involve Gibbons by telling everything to get revenge.
1: That's right.
0: If he would do that, and if it could be proved that Gibbons purposely delayed the work, might save that contract when the job isn't finished on schedule.
1: You good friend.
0: See, Thundercloud, you've done a great service to the white people.
1: You say not get load to Big Bend?
0: We can't do that.
1: Maybe Chief Thundercloud help.

0: On Monday, Jim Webster and his loyal crew had laid the tracks as far as Big Bend, but the supply train had not arrived yet. Tuesday morning, the men found themselves without any work to do.
1: Oh, this setting still would drive me loco.
2: Me too, Bart. We might be able to do some work with the rails on the other side of the river if we could get the bridge built. Everything we need for the bridge is on that blamed supply train.
1: Who's that coming?
2: Why, it's Molly. I mean, Miss Molly.
1: Who's she, Jim?
2: The girl in Gibbons' office. She hinted that I should be on guard. That's why I asked the Indian to help, but I guess he fell down on us.
1: What's she coming here for?
2: Well, don't ask me.
3: Whoa, whatever. Whoa.
2: Miss Molly.
3: Oh, Jim, have you heard the news?
2: What news?
3: The supply train fell through the bridge at Red Rock.
1: Wrecked?
3: Yes, and Gibbons hired Sneed to do it.
2: Molly, are you dead sure of that?
3: Of course I am. I just came from town. A masked man rode in with Sneed. He was wounded.
1: I'm going to town to get my hands on his greasy neck.
3: You can't. He's in jail.
2: Jail?
3: He thought Gibbons hired someone to shoot him, and he told everything to the sheriff. You see, he thought he was dying.
4: Oh.
1: And was he?
3: No.
4: Too darn bad.
3: But he thought he was, so he told everything. He showed the money Gibbons paid him and the promise Gibbons wrote to pay him more.
2: What about Gibbons?
3: Well, he's in jail, too. The masked man rode away. He said that he was coming here, but he had someplace else to go first.
4: Someone coming there?
3: That's him. That's his white horse.
2: But the main thing is, the job won't be done, can't be done. Not on schedule.
1: Masked by thunder.
5: Jim. Which is Jim Webster?
2: Right here.
5: Webster? Oh, the girl's here. He told you about Gibbons and Sneed.
2: But who are you?
5: A friend of Tonto's.
2: And a friend of ours. Where is Tonto?
5: He and some Indians who helped us are bringing your supplies so you can go on with your work.
2: What? Supplies? But how can they? The train's wrecked.
5: Yes, but a lot of those supplies were railroad ties. Seasoned timbers for the bridge. Things that float in water.
2: You mean to say that...
5: The Indians made rafts, loaded the iron and steel on them. The river that flows past Red Rock circles and comes back past here. The water's high and the Indians knew it. Look, upstream.
1: There's the raft. Our supplies.
3: Jim, there comes everything you need.
2: It's a miracle. A miracle, I tell you.
1: Now we're all set.
6: And them snakes are in jail.
2: Boys, get going. Meet those rafts.
5: The Indians on board, then we'll be glad to help you.
2: We're going to finish the job. Boys, let's get working. Wait. He's gone.
3: Jim, the Lone Ranger doesn't wait for thanks.
2: The Lone Ranger? Well, Miss Molly, he sure worked a miracle. That's all I can say.
3: It'll be a miracle if you'll forget to call me Miss Molly. My real friends call me Molly.
2: Molly.

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0: 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The Shadow, mysterious character who aids those in distress, is in reality Lamont Cranston, wealthy young man about town. Cranston's friend and companion, the lovely Margot Lane, is the only person who knows to whom the unseen voice belongs. Today's story, Friend of Darkness.
1: They hardly need that, and most would rather not have it. They would rather win an appreciation of their attainments and talents. When one faculty is denied, it, nature compensates by developing others. To illustrate that point, I've invited here to my home a young man who has been blind from birth. I take pleasure now in presenting to you Mr. Peter Blair. And I want you to meet Peter's best friend, his guide and companion. Ladies and gentlemen, meet Rex. Peter is going to demonstrate how generously nature has compensated him for the loss of his sight. We'll need a couple of volunteers to help with this. Lamont Cranston, will you be a courageous soul and come up here in front of all these nice people?
2: All right, Margot. I hope I'm not...

0: going to be sawed in half or anything like that.
1: Well, it's usually a woman that's sawed in half.
0: Right.
2: Now, we need one more volunteer. Commissioner Weston, I know you're not afraid of a crowd. Would you be so kind?
3: Gladly.
2: That's fine. Now that we have our volunteers, I turn the platform over to you, Peter.
4: Thank you, Miss Lane. Ladies and gentlemen, I first want to express my deep appreciation to Miss Lane and all you ladies and gentlemen who are launching this campaign for the economic and industrial advancement of the blind. As Miss Lane has told you, nature generously compensates for the loss of the sight faculty. In my case, I've been endowed with a rare sense of touch, and I'll show you now to what extent that faculty has been developed. I hold in my hand a piece of steel 3 inches thick. Commissioner Weston, would you hold this piece of steel against your chest?
0: Yes, of course.
4: Thank you. And now, Mr. Cranston, will you take the commissioner's hand and hold your middle finger on his pulse?
0: Certainly.
5: Come, Weston. Come.
0: There we are.
4: I suppose that's the first time you two men have been asked to hold hands. Now, ladies and gentlemen, I'm going to place my fingers on the piece of steel that's against Commissioner Weston's chest. I'll count the beat of the commissioner's heart through this steel. And Mr. Cranston will verify my count by the pulse beat. And we'll start on a signal from Miss Lane. All right now, Miss Lane, whatever you say.
2: All right, and I say go. Go.
4: 1, 2, 3, 4, 5, 6, 7, 8, 9, 10. Stop. The commissioner's heart beat 10 times. We stopped on the 11th beat, Mr. Cranston?
6: Correct. 10 beats called exactly on the beat.
7: Where's the Skinner, Joe?
0: He's out with that police dog, Princey, boy, teaching him something, he says.
7: I wonder what the Skinner has up his sleeve. He's been training that mutt for the past month.
0: I don't get it. First he holds us up in his shack, and then he goes in for dog training. It's got me.
7: Shut up. Here he comes. Hello, Skinner.
0: Hi, Skinner.
7: How'd the mutt do tonight?
8: I did okay. He's a smart hound. I had to slap him around a bit, but he gets the idea after a while. Let me smoke with him.
0: Certainly, Skinner.
8: Well, I guess this is the night.
7: Night for what?
8: To pull the stunt I've been planning on for a couple of months.
0: You mean you got something on the fire?
8: Yeah. You're gonna make some real dough. No penny ante stuff this time.
0: Gee, I thought we was gonna spend our lives just training that mutt.
8: That hound is gonna be more important to the stunt I've got in mind than either of you guys.
7: What's on the slate?
8: You'll find out. There's a clipping I cut out of a paper about a month ago.
0: What is it?
8: A popular and beautiful Margot Lane launches Society for the Economic and Industrial Advancement of the Blind.
0: Oh, that's very interesting. You ain't going into society, are you?
8: Shut up, Joe. There's a lot of stuff here about this Margot Lane, but here's what interests me. Among the demonstrations that amazed the guests was a feat performed by Peter Blair. Blind from birth, Blair registered the heartbeat of a guest through a thick piece of steel. This he did by placing the steel over the heart of one of the guests with his own fingers on the outer side.
7: So what?
8: So we can use that guy. Anybody that can feel a heartbeat through a piece of steel could feel a tumbler's fall in the safe.
7: That's swell, but how are you going to get the guy? Kidnap him?
0: Next. That carries a death sentence in this state.
8: Yeah. If you take a guy by physical force, it does. But it wouldn't be kidnapping if the guy walked in here without us laying a hand on him, would it?
7: You think the guy's nuts enough to do that?
8: I'm going to make him do it.
7: How?
8: Prince here will do it for us. This guy Blair is led around by a big police dog, just like Prince here. Rex is his name. He takes his dog to the park for exercise every night. We're going to watch for him tonight. When he lets his dog off the leash, we grab him and leave Prince in his place.
7: To lead Blair here?
8: Right. This shack is between the park and Blair's home.
0: Hey, that sounds all right, but wait a minute. What'll Prince do when we beat him?
8: Prince won't move from where I put him till he hears the name Rex. And he'll go to whoever says it.
0: That's what you've been teaching him, man. It's about names, huh?
8: That's about everything Blair's dog does.
7: Boy, that's thinking him up, believe me.
0: Well, when do we go?
8: Right now. I'll drive out of the park and wait for Blair. Come on, Prince. You're one of the gang now. There's Peter Blair now, sitting on that bench over there.
0: And his dog running around?
8: Yeah. Joe, let Prince out of the car.
0: Right.
8: This is where we make the switch.
0: Okay. Come on.
8: Now, as soon as we get Rex over here, the car will trade dogs. Friends, speak.
0: Speak. Hey, look. The other mutt's not getting his trust. And now he's answering back.
8: Here he comes. All right, Chris. All right, boy, do your stuff. Ready to grab Lance, all you guys?
0: All set.
8: He won't get away. Hello, Rex. Nice, Rexy. Come here, boy. Oh, that's a good fellow. All right, fellas, grab and muffle him.
7: I got him.
8: In the car with a bigger savvy.
0: Shut up. You'll find your boss in a little while. Okay, Skinner, we're all set. Dogs in the car.
8: Right. Now lie down on the grass, Prince. That's it. Now stay put till Blair calls for Rex.
0: No, boy, don't. No.
7: That Prince ain't moving a muscle.
0: Boy, you sure got him trained.
3: Rex! I'm the dog! Come on, Rex!
7: Look at Prince. You heard him call.
3: Rex!
7: Say, look at Prince jump all over Blair. Like he knew him all his life.
8: He'll never know it ain't Rex.
7: Will you look at that? Prince is leading the guy right out of the park.
8: Right out of the park and right into our hands.
4: Hey, you're acting a bit strange tonight, Rex. Is something wrong? Hey, why don't you answer me? Oh, you're stalking, are you? That certainly isn't like you. I'm surprised. What are you stopping here for, Rex? We're not near home yet. The car coming? Well, you found your voice at last.
9: Rex, you've taken me to somebody's door. Stop pulling like... Rex, stop! Where am I? What place is this? Is anybody here?
8: Take it easy, buddy. You're among friends.
5: Margot, you're all excited. Something wrong?
2: Oh, yes, Lamont. A terrible thing has happened.
5: Sit down and tell me about it.
2: No, Lamont, I can't sit down, and neither can you. We've got to get to work this minute.
5: What is it, Margot?
2: Do you remember that nice blind boy?
5: Peter Blair?
2: Yes, that's right. He's gone.
5: Gone?
2: I was just talking to his mother on the phone.
5: No, wait, Margot. Wait, calm yourself. Now tell me, where is he gone?
2: Well, I don't know. Nobody knows. He's disappeared. His dog with him.
5: But when did this happen?
2: Well, he left the house last night for his usual nightly walk with Rex. He hasn't been heard from since. His poor old mother's nearly mad with anxiety.
5: Come on, Margot. We've got to start from where Peter Blair started and see if it won't lead us somewhere.
8: Take it easy, Blair. Nobody's going to hurt you.
9: Oh, I don't care what you do with me. What have you done with my dog, Rex?
8: He's okay for the time being. One of the boys are feeding him down in the cellar. I'll let you and me get down to business.
9: Oh, we'll get it over with. I have no money. Is that what you're after?
8: No. But you can get plenty for us. At least you can help us, Kenneth.
9: Help you? What do you mean?
8: Here's the dope. We've got a line on how to get into the State Street Bank. There's plenty of dough in that big vault. All you've got to do is plant them educated fingers of yours against the vault door and tell us when a tumbler's fall.
9: You mean you want me to help you rob a bank?
8: That's just what we want, and that's just what you're going
9: to
8: do.
9: Oh, you must be mad to think I'd do anything like that.
8: Look here, Blair. I tried to be nice to you. I guess that ain't the right treatment. I got another medicine. A pretty bitter dose.
9: What do you mean?
8: Want to keep your dog, don't you?
9: Rex, well, of course. I'd be lost without him. He's my eyes. He sees for me.
8: You're going to the bank with us tonight or else.
9: Oh, well, you wouldn't. You wouldn't hurt Rex. That'd be as bad as killing a person, a helpless human.
8: You're going to do what we say or not?
9: Oh, I couldn't. I'd be a criminal. I couldn't do it.
8: Okay. You've had your chance. Marty.
10: Yes, Dennis.
9: What are you going to do?
8: You'll find out. Have you got your gun, Marty?
10: Yeah.
8: And I count 10, I want you to plug that dog a blast.
9: Oh, no, you can't.
8: Yeah, that's just how long you've got to make up your mind. With a count of 10. One.
9: Oh, you wouldn't do that. You couldn't.
8: Two. Three.
9: No, Rex.
8: Four.
9: No.
8: Five.
9: Please, for God's sake.
8: Six. Seven. No. Eight.
9: Wait. All right. I'll do it.
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5: Well, good morning, Commissioner Weston.
0: Weston? He must have ridden down here with a milkman. What are you doing around at this hour?
5: I've been anxious to know what the police are doing about the disappearance of Peter Blair.
0: Oh, you've got your fist in that now, huh?
5: Very much so, Commissioner. What news have you?
0: None. We've been dragging the river for his body all night, but we've found no trace yet.
5: I don't expect you will.
0: Why not? That's the most likely place to find him.
5: How do you think he was drowned?
0: Well, he was blind, wasn't he? He probably walked off the end of the pier.
5: I'm afraid, Commissioner, you underestimate his dog. That animal would never lead Peter Blair near enough to fall into water.
0: Well, and he might have jumped off, committed suicide.
5: What of the dog? Do you believe he also committed suicide?
0: Certainly not. But if he saw his master go off the pier, he might follow him. That's likely what happened. The dog was drowned going after his master.
5: I admit that such devotion is characteristic of dogs like Rex. But I'm afraid your water theory doesn't hold water.
0: Cranston, it's too early in the morning to get into an argument with you. I don't want to start my day off wrong. Now, will you...
5: Your phone's ringing, Commissioner.
0: I know it's ringing.
5: There goes your day.
0: Commissioner Weston speaking. What's that? The State Street Bank. Why, that's it. When did this happen? Yes, I'll be right down. Well, what do you know about that?
5: What's up, Commissioner?
0: The State Street Bank was robbed last night. The big vault was cleaned out. Why, I can't believe it. It's impossible.
5: It happened.
0: It couldn't.
5: It did.
0: Oh, shut up. Well, this vault was opened by a cracksman. He's the best one that ever lived. There's not a mark on the vault anywhere. No drills, no soup, nothing. Just open, that's all.
5: That seems to have been enough for the gang's purpose, Commissioner Weston.
0: Cranston, if you're going to let loose a theory, I'll lock you in that vault until I've completed this investigation.
5: I wouldn't lock anyone in that one if I were you, Commissioner. It's too easy to open.
0: Then keep out from under my feet.
5: Have you formed an opinion yet as to how this thing was accomplished?
0: Yes, I have. There's only one way it could be done. Only a person who knew the combination could have opened that vault.
5: Then you think it's an inside job?
0: Obviously. It would be impossible otherwise.
5: I'll grant you it has all the earmarks of an inside job. Still, it doesn't seem possible that an employee would take such a chance.
0: No, it doesn't, eh? Well, how do you think it was done, then?
5: It certainly is baffling. Say, Commissioner, I just thought of something.
0: Yeah, what?
5: Do you remember the night Margot launched the Society for the Advancement of the Blind?
0: Yes.
5: You recall Peter Blair, the boy who counted your heartbeat through a piece of steel?
0: Yes, I remember that. Why, George, I see it now. He could feel the tumblers in the safe just as he did the beat of my heart.
5: There may be others with a talent such as that.
0: Cranston, you hit something at last.
5: Oh, thanks.
0: Why didn't I think of him before? Well, he's the only man in the world who could have done this job.
5: Say, just a minute, Commissioner. You don't by any chance think Peter Blair robbed this bank?
0: Why, the whole thing ties in perfectly. He disappears mysteriously. The bank is robbed. Say, Blair's our man, all right.
5: No, Commissioner, he'd never do anything.
0: He's the only one who could do it. I've been hunting him dead. Now I'm after Peter Blair, dead or alive.
12: What are you hollering about, Blair? We're only asking you to do one more job for us. And we'll beat it out of town and you can go home with your dog.
13: Oh, but I can't do it again. I just can't.
12: Don't do it, all right. This job is a cinch. We got almost an open door to the National Bank. All right, men, here's the setup. Now, the watchman has coffee delivered from a lunch wagon every night at about 12 o'clock. He takes it from a kid at the side door. All we have to do is follow the kid into the alley, stick a gun in his ribs, make him ring the bell just as he always does. When the watchman opens the door to get his coffee, we go in.
13: Not into it. Oh, you'll be caught sooner or later, Skinner.
12: All right, Blair, it'll be later. Come on, fellas, let's go.
14: Right.
12: Oh, Joe.
14: Yeah.
12: I want you to stay here and get things together for the getaway. We're leaving town right after this job.
15: What do you want me to do?
12: Clean out everything. Don't leave a thing behind, get me?
15: Uh-huh.
12: No evidence.
15: Right. Don't leave a thing. Yeah. How about Blair?
12: We'll handle him on the way back.
15: Right.
12: All right, you guys, into the car. Marty, take care of Blair.
13: Come on, come on, you.
0: What's the matter, Mutt? You crying for your boss? And you won't miss him long. Skinner said clean up everything. That means you, too. And you, too, Prince. Your number's up. I guess I might as well get it over with. Shut up. Hey, Rex, get back there. Get back. Get back. Hold your mackerel right through the window. Hey, Prince, get down. Get down. Get down. Crazy mutts.
5: When did Rex get home, Mrs. Blair?
2: Just a few minutes before I called you, Mr. Cranston. And he brought this other dog home with him.
5: I see. Why, he's exactly like Rex. The same markings. Well, no, boy, no. We're not talking about you. So, Mrs. Blair.
2: Yes, Mr. Cranston.
5: Have you noticed that this other dog responds when he hears the name Rex?
2: Yes, he acts like Rex in every way.
5: By George, I see it now, Mrs. Blair. This dog has been used as a substitute to lure your son away. What is it, Rex? What are you trying to tell me?
2: Mr. Cranston, Rex is pulling you toward the door.
5: Yes. You keep the other dog here, Mrs. Blair.
2: All right, Mr. Cranston.
5: Margo. Margo.
16: Yes, Lamar?
5: Follow us in the car. All right, Rex, old boy. I think I understand. Come on. Easy, Rex. Easy. I wonder why you've led us into this lonely neighborhood. Oh, up this hill is it, boy, huh? Margo, stop the car.
16: I think he's trying to call your attention to that shack up there, Lamont.
5: Yes, Margo. Evidently, that's where Peter Blair is or was. Turn off the headlamps, Margo. Wait here. The shadow's going to see what or who is in that shack.
2: Be careful, Lamont.
5: I will, Margo. Come along, Rex. Come on, boy. Come on. Yeah, somebody's in here, all right. Let's see. Door's locked. Speak, Rex. That's the boy. Yeah, somebody's coming.
17: Well, so you come back, huh, Mutt? Get in here. Come on. You won't get away this time. Skinner said clean up everything. Hey, am I hearing things?
18: So the Skinner told you to clear up everything, eh?
17: What? What was that? I don't see nobody. Who left?
18: I did.
17: Who are you?
18: I am the Shadow.
17: Shadow? Guy nobody can see.
18: Yes. Where is Peter Blair?
17: I ain't telling you nothing. I'm getting out of here.
18: Stay where you are.
17: I'm getting out of here. I'll shoot my way out.
18: Drop that gun.
17: Drop that gun. Pull him out.
18: Let go his arm, Rex.
17: What do you want from me?
18: I want you to tell me where Peter Blair is.
17: I'll tell you if you let me out of here.
18: I won't bargain with you. I'm interested only in Peter Blair for the moment.
17: All right. All right, I ain't going to be the fall guy in this. Blair is with the Skinner.
18: Where?
17: They're robbing the National Bank right now.
19: Hello, Commissioner Weston speaking.
20: Commissioner, this is the Shadow. I've got to talk fast, so listen carefully. The National Bank is being robbed right at this moment.
19: Robbed? By whom?
20: Skinner Carson and gang. They've got Peter Blair with them.
19: Oh, so my dope was right. He's the guy that's been doing the dirty work.
20: Don't be a fool. Blair is innocent. The gang is forcing him to do this.
19: Yeah, so is Skinner Krause innocent. The boys are just doing this as a lark.
20: Commissioner, you've got to believe me. That boy is not a criminal.
19: Maybe not, but I am not taking any chances.
20: What do you mean?
19: That Skinner gang is a bad outfit. I'm taking a squad of men over to that bank with orders to shoot to kill.
20: Commissioner, you can't do that. You may kill an innocent boy.
19: The order is shoot to kill.
5: Margo, we've got
20: got to get to the National Bank before Weston.
16: What happened, Lamont?
20: Peter Blair may be killed by the police. Hurry, Margot. Drive as fast as you can.
12: Okay, hold it. All right, Blair, what did you get on that turn?
1: 55.
12: Okay, spin the dial again, kid. Left this time. All right, stop. It's the last turn. We open now. What's the number, Blair?
1: I'm not going to tell you.
12: What?
1: No, I'm not going to be party to robbery anymore.
12: You tell me that number, I'll blow your head off.
1: Go ahead, you'll do it anyway, so I can't give information to the police.
12: I'll give you one more chance. You going to tell us the number?
1: No, I'm not.
12: Why, you?
21: What's that?
12: It's that doorbell.
1: Who could it be?
12: That'd be a friend of the watchman.
1: What are we going to do, Skinner?
12: Got to answer it, otherwise I wonder what happened to the watchman. Come on, all of you.
1: All right.
12: As soon as I open this up, you grab whoever it is, drag him inside.
1: Right.
12: All right, here we are. You guys get back there. Palm your rods. I'll open it up.
22: What is this?
1: Nobody out here.
23: What? That's funny. What do you make of it, Skinner?
12: I don't like it. Better finish this job quick and scram.
20: You better not wait to finish the job, Skinner.
12: Who was that?
20: The Shadow.
12: Shadow?
20: Yes. I've got to tank away, Skinner. Circumstances force me to be here alive at the moment. I've got to warn you that the police are on their way here with orders to shoot to kill.
12: I ain't falling for that, Shadow.
1: Maybe the guy's telling the truth, Skinner.
20: I'd hardly warn you if it weren't necessary to save the life of an innocent man.
1: Listen, Skinner, the cops, you hear
12: him? Yes, it's straight guts.
1: Frank, tell it, Peter. Don't leave me here. The police will shoot me.
20: Don't be afraid, Peter. Just do as I say. Follow the sound of my voice and I'll lead you out. Come on, Peter. We've got to hurry. This way, Peter.
24: There he is. The real brains of the gang. We've caught up with you, Blair.
20: Just a minute, Commissioner.
24: The Shadow?
20: Yes, Commissioner.
24: You certainly got here fast.
20: Just barely fast enough to keep you from making a complete fool of yourself.
1: Where's my dog? Where's Rex? What's happened to him?
20: He's in a car not far from here. If you call out loud enough, he'll hear you.
1: What? Rex! It's Rex! He's hurt me!
24: Now, see here, Shadow. I'm not going to let this fellow off so easy. He's got a lot of explaining to do.
20: Very well, Commissioner. It'll all be explained so even you will understand.
1: Rex, I'm not sure you were done for. I'm so glad you're all right.
24: All right, George. I've never seen a dog act so happy. Cute son of a gun. Come on, Blair. I think we can talk this thing over.
25: Well, you've got two fine animals now, Peter. You going to keep them, boss?
1: No, Mr. Cranston. I'm going to give Prince to a sightless friend. You'll be a great companion for him.
25: No doubt about it.
16: Look at Rex and Prince gobble that ice cream.
1: I don't know how to thank you, Mr. Cranston, and you too, Miss Lane, for everything you've done for
16: us. Oh, don't mention it, Peter.
1: I wish it were possible to thank our invisible friend, the Shadow, too.
25: I'm sure he feels your gratitude, Peter. I'll wager that none of his exploits brought him more satisfaction than the apprehension of the Skinner and his gang. Men do terrible things, but the man is particularly depraved who would rob the sightless of a great and devoted friend.

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1: 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Remember the name Blue Coal for perfect home heating comfort in any kind of weather. The Shadow, the serious character who aids those in distress and helps the forces of law and order, is in reality Lamont Cranston, wealthy young man about town. Cranston's friend and companion, the lovely Margot Lane, is the only person who knows to whom the unseen voice belongs. Today's story, Horror in Wax.
2: Lieutenant Carter, I want you to check that new list of stolen cars with a four-car detail before the men go on duty.
3: All right.
2: You, Benson, take a squad of 20 men and help Cardona with the detail that's guarding the mayor at that rally tonight.
3: Okay.
2: And you, Brophy, you better... just a minute. Oh, Commissioner Weston speaking. What's that? I wanted this happen. All right. Give me the address. Yeah. 22 Prince Street. I got that. Yep, I'll send a man out right away. Brophy.
4: Yes, Commissioner Weston.
2: This is a job for you. Rest of you men can go now. Get out on the job and keep awake. Here you are, Brophy. Take this address. It's a rooming house out on the south side. Woman's been found dead in one of the rooms.
5: Ah, now the poor thing. Murdered by some blackguard, I suppose.
2: Never mind shedding any tears about it. Get out there and find out what happened.
6: There she is, Lieutenant Brophy. Diane, that's the way I found her when I came up to clean it up this morning.
5: Who is this woman?
6: Never saw her before.
5: Didn't you rent her the room?
6: No. I rented the room to two men. They came in last night. They were gone this morning. She must have come in during the night.
5: Did they leave baggage or anything?
6: Well, they brought nothing with them and took nothing, I guess.
5: Well, I look her over and see what they've killed her with, if they killed her. Well, she certainly is a kind of... The saints above, what do you call this?
6: You found something?
5: Hard enough to curl me tongue so I can't say a word. Here, feel that hand there.
6: You want me to touch you? Oh, no. No, you don't.
5: The hand is as stiff and hard as a rock, and so is the arms and her face. Why, sure, this is no woman at all. It's a wax figure.
6: Wax figure?
5: Certainly. The lads that rented the room and left us here were likely as not a couple of dress salesmen. Nothing more.
6: And she's not really dead?
5: No, deader than she's ever been. It's the devil's own thing they send a police officer out on nowadays.
6: What will I do with this wax figure?
5: You leave it where it is. We'll send the wagon for it. Maybe the wives of one of the men can cut her clothes on us. But, Commissioner Weston, it's the truth I'm telling you. It was nothing more than a wax figure as hard as rock.
2: A fine thing to leave behind in a furnished room. Well, you better send the wagon out there. Hello?
7: Commissioner Weston.
2: Yes, who's this?
7: This is the Shadow, Commissioner.
2: Yes, well, what do you want now? We've had peace and quiet around here lately. Oh, say, just a minute. I'll hold the wire a second.
7: Just let Shadow fall, Bobby. I'm going to have some fun with him.
2: Shadow, we just got a case that has us all baffled. Would you like to help us?
7: Of course, Commissioner. You know I'm always willing to lend whatever assistance I can.
2: Oh, fine. Well, here's the dope. A woman's been found dead at 22 Prince Street out on the south side. We don't know who she is or how she died or a thing about her. Now, I'll put the case into your hands if you want to tackle it.
7: Well, I'd be glad to, Commissioner. I'll go out there right away and investigate.
2: That's fine. But, Shadow, you've got to make me one promise.
7: Yes, Commissioner. What is it?
2: Well, the medical examiner hasn't cleared the case yet. So I'd appreciate it if you wouldn't touch the body or disturb it in any way.
7: All right, Commissioner. I hardly think it'll be necessary.
2: Well, good luck then, Shadow. I'll see you later.
7: Oh, no, Commissioner. You'll hear me later.
2: How's that? Oh, yeah. Okay. I'll hear you later.
3: Over, he fell for it.
5: Yeah.
3: Fell for it. Hook, line, and sinker.
5: I give me IT to be there when he examines that dead body.
3: This is funny, Brophy. We've got the Shadow, the great crime expert, investigating the death of a wax figure.
6: Every inch of this room, but there's not a single thing that would identify this woman's body.
4: No, Margot. I didn't expect there would be.
6: Perhaps I'd better search the clothing.
4: No, Margot. Don't touch the body. Commissioner Weston specifically asked me not to.
6: But there might be a tag on the clothing or something.
4: Hardly. The men who left his body here planned it too well to leave any telltale markings. You'll notice that even the manufacturer's name has been scraped off the soles of the shoes.
6: The features have a strange wax-like appearance.
4: Yes. Amazingly wax-like.
6: Well, if there's nothing more to do here, Lamont, I'll be a bit sorry to leave as soon as possible.
4: All right, you go, Margot. Commissioner Weston is probably waiting for the Shadow's report on the case, and we don't want to meet any of his men here. We mustn't disappoint the commissioner.
2: Wait a minute, Brophy. Do I see who this is? Hello, Commissioner Weston speaking.
7: Hello, Commissioner. This is the Shadow.
2: Oh yes. Well, Shadow, how did you make out? Have you made any progress on that case I gave you?
7: Yes, Commissioner. A little, I think. The case is fairly obvious.
2: You don't say.
7: The woman did not meet her death in that room.
2: What's this? You're sure about that, I suppose?
7: Positive. She died someplace else and was brought to the room.
2: It didn't take you long to figure that out, did it? What are you going to do, Shadow?
7: We've got to find the men who brought the woman there.
2: You're getting off on the right foot, all right. But how are we going to find them? Have you figured that one out?
7: Not exactly. But I'm not going to waste any time. You hold the body until you hear from me.
2: You're sure we're going to hear from you, aren't you?
7: You'll hear from me a lot sooner than you expect, Commissioner.
2: Well, now, in that case, Shadow. He's hung up.
5: Brophy, did you hear that?
2: You weren't at his right time.
5: First place was about the funniest thing I've ever run across.
2: You pulled him good, Commissioner.
5: He didn't die there, he says.
6: I was right in that. He certainly was.
4: You're regarded, Professor Whitehead, as an outstanding authority in these matters, and I want you to know that I trust your judgment implicitly.
8: Thank you, Francis. Of course, it's a fairly common knowledge that from time immemorial, scientists have labored with the idea of preserving life through freezing, waxing, mummifying, and various other such methods.
6: Yes, I read only recently where a group of Russian scientists froze a man and performed a very difficult operation. I believe the man survived.
8: It's very possible, Miss Lane.
4: But this waxing process, Professor, preserving the human form by turning it to wax, have you had any personal contact with such cases?
8: I haven't actually participated in such experiments, but I've followed them quite closely. In fact, here's a book right here on my shelf. Yes, this is it. This is an account of the experiments of Dr. Jean Fanon, famous French scientist. He invented a chemical which he injected into the arm. Within a few hours, the subject assumed not only a wax-like appearance, but all organs were stilled and a state of suspended animation attained.
4: Well, what happened to Fanon? Did he continue these experiments?
8: No, he never got the chance. He was laughed out of the community where he lived. When he revealed the fact that he had waxed the body of a young girl, he was stoned.
6: What happened to the girl?
8: Oh, Fanon revived her right enough. The experiment was entirely successful.
4: Then he not only had a waxing process, but also an antidote to revive the subject.
8: Yes, a restorative, he called it. By the way, here's a picture of Fanon in this book.
4: Yeah. Rather an interesting looking face, don't you think so, Margot?
6: Mm-hmm. Yes, very interesting. But one I wouldn't care to meet on a dark road.
4: Well, do you think Dr. Fanon is still alive, Professor?
8: That I am not prepared to say, Mr. Cranston. It was reported he came to America 10 years ago. In any case, he dropped from sight about that time.
4: I see. Well, I'm very much obliged to you, Professor. We must leave now. This talk has been most interesting. And I promise you, it will result in something even more interesting.
6: Are you nearly finished, Lamont?
4: Yes, Margo. Quite finished. We've checked every wax figure dealer in this entire territory. The business connections of all of them are easily accounted for. That is, all but one. This Cosmos Wax Figure Company. I can't find a single firm that does business with them.
6: Perhaps there's something there.
4: I don't know, Margo, but I think that... Oh, that's probably my friend Vic Marquette, the Internal Revenue Department. Hello?
9: Oh, is that you, Clint?
4: Oh, yes, Vic. Have you found anything?
9: Well, that Cosmos company you inquired about.
4: Yes?
9: There's a ship due at quarantine in a few hours with a large consignment of wax figures for them.
4: You say the ship is due in a few hours?
9: Yeah.
4: Vic, I want you to do me a favor.
9: All right.
4: I want you to assign Miss Lane and myself to the custom detail that goes on board that ship, the quarantine.
9: I don't know what you got up your sleeve, Cranston. It's not exactly official. Oh, I guess it can be arranged.
4: All right, we'll be right down. I'll explain matters to you then.
6: What are we going to do now, Lamont?
4: I'm only playing along on a hunch. But if it works out, Margot, I think we'll have a little surprise in store for our friend Commissioner Weston. And you're the man in charge of the shipment of wax figures?
10: Yes, sir.
4: Do you always store them in staterooms? Wouldn't it be less expensive to ship them in the hold with other freight?
10: Oh, but, sir, these figures are not freight. They're works of art, as you can see.
6: Yes, they're really amazing. I don't believe I've ever seen such lifelike figures.
4: Yes. The attention to detail is astounding. Even to birthmarks and scars. Well, we're very much obliged to you for letting us see these figures, sir. And good night.
11: Good night, monsieur. Good night, madame.
6: Good night.
4: Don't say anything for a moment, Margot. Let's get down to the companionway. Here, Margot. Now tell me, did you notice anything unusual about those figures?
6: I thought they were simply astounding reproductions of human features.
4: No, I don't mean that. Did you notice on the left arm of each, there was the tiniest puncture, such as might have been made by a hypodermic needle?
6: No, Lamont, I hadn't noticed. What do you think it means?
4: I don't know exactly, Margot. But we're following that shipment of wax figures to its destination.
1: 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Homeowners, the finest quality anthracite that you can buy is blue coal. It's the only trademarked anthracite. The only coal which is colored a harmless blue to identify it and to guarantee you that you'll get the most for your money in heating results and satisfaction. That's why it's important to insist on blue coal by name when you order fuel. Once you've used blue coal, you'll agree with me and with countless thousands of satisfied homeowners that it certainly is different from ordinary hard coal. And that difference is in the steadier, more helpful heat blue coal gives you, plus the fact that it requires less furnace attention. That's because blue coal is a guaranteed product of Glen Alden, the nation's largest coal company. Each ton of blue coal is carefully sized, prepared, and washed to remove any existing impurities. But most important of all, each carload is submitted to a thorough laboratory test to guarantee its superior quality before it's accepted for shipment. Those are the reasons why blue coal banks and burns better and gives longer intervals between firings. Those are the reasons why it will pay you to order blue coal by name if you want perfect all-around heating comfort and satisfaction in the treacherous months ahead. Call your nearest dealer. His name is listed in the Where to Buy It section of your classified telephone directory under the words blue coal.
4: Stop the car right here, Margo.
6: All right.
4: That's the Cosmos building, just ahead there.
6: Dingy looking place, Lamont. Doesn't appear as though there's anybody inside.
4: Yes, there is, though, Margo. Look down at the back there. You can just see a bar of light filtering through that shuttered window.
6: Oh, yes. What do you suppose they could be doing in there at this hour of the night?
4: They've already gotten a shipment of wax figures from that freighter. That's probably what occupies them now. Better turn off your headlights.
6: Aye.
4: We'll sit here and wait a while.
6: Look, Lamont. That side door is opening. Someone's coming out.
4: Sit tight, Margo, and watch.
6: It's a man. He's coming this way.
4: Yes. Quiet. Margo.
12: Look at this man. Look at his face.
13: Why? Well, Lamont, this is amazing. It just can't be possible.
12: Quite possible, Margot. That man who had just walked past was one of the wax figures we saw on the freighter tonight.
13: Why, it's like seeing someone step out of the grave.
12: It may be little less than just that, Margot. Men stepping out of the grave.
13: Lamont, you don't actually...
12: I don't know what it is, Margot. I've only got a hunch. I'm going to see if I can't get a glance through that window back there.
13: I'll come along, Lamont.
12: No, you better stay here.
13: I feel more comfortable with you.
12: All right, Margot. If you feel better, come along. We'll have to be very careful, Margot.
13: The rest of the building seems to be deserted. All but that one room.
12: Yeah, they're all probably busy in the back. Let me take your hand, Margot. It's pretty steep here. Quiet now, Margot. This window may be open. They might hear us. I'll see if I can take a peek through this crack here.
13: See anything?
12: Marco. Look.
13: Why, the room is fixed up like a laboratory.
12: Yes. There's some more of the figures we saw on board ship.
13: That man with his back to us. He's dressed like a doctor.
12: Yes. I hope he turns around so we get a good look. Marco. Over there in the corner. Recognize that face?
13: Why, yes. It's the man that was in the ship cabin. The one who took care of the wax figures.
12: Right.
13: There, Lamont, the other man's turned around. Look at him.
12: Yes.
13: Isn't that the man whose picture Professor Whitehead showed us?
12: Yes, Marco. It's Dr. Furneaux.
13: What do you suppose they're doing?
12: I can't see. They're working at the other end of the room, mostly. Marco, you go back to the car.
13: What are you going to do?
12: Look around here and see if there isn't any way of getting into this place.
13: There's a gang of men in there, Lamont.
12: I've got to take the chance, Marco. Now go, Marco, quickly, quickly. This is a matter for the shadow.
13: All right, Lamont, but do be careful. Even the shadow might be shot.

0: picked up first. This one's coming too.
1: Very good. Give the wax figure another injection of the restorative. Half quantity this time.
2: Say, Doc, that guy's groaning like he was in awful pain.
1: That is as it should be, Chief. The muscles and tissues are losing their rigidity. The process is often very painful.
2: Gee, this sure is a great idea of yours, Doc. Imagine turning people to wax with a jab of a needle and with a jab of a needle bringing them back again.
1: Don't have quite so much to say, Chip.
0: I wonder how people would react if they knew of your great accomplishment, Doctor.
1: They would laugh. Laugh as they always do at things they don't understand. They laughed me out of the legitimate pursuit of my science. But now I have the satisfaction of accomplishment.
3: Where am I?
2: Say, that guy's coming too now, Doc.
1: You're all right, my man. You've reached your destination.
3: Then this is America. I am in the United States.
0: Yeah. Put these clothes on. You must leave here at once.
1: You will listen to my instructions, my good man, and be sure you follow them to the letter.
3: Yes.
1: In addition to the sum you have already paid us for smuggling you into this country, remember that our agreement is that you pay us 25% of your earnings for the next 5 years. After 5 years, you will return for another injection of the restorative. If you fail to come back for this injection, you will become wax again, and for all time. If you fail in your obligation to us, or if you ever reveal the means by which you were smuggled into the country, you will be denied the restorative. The effect, of course, will be the same. You understand?
3: I understand.
1: Right, then, and go.
0: Monsieur le docteur, this one, he does not revive.
1: I'm afraid he will not. Your men on the boats are becoming very careless with the waxing fluid. He had a girl die on our last shipment.
0: But I assure you, doctor, I followed your instructions exactly. One injection, so much as is in this hypodermic, every 12 hours.
1: You must have miscalculated the time. My solution cannot fail. Here, Chief, this body will have to be disposed of as you disposed of the girl a few days ago.
0: Okay, Doc, it's as good as done.
1: I want you to... What's that?
2: What's the matter? You hearing something?
1: I thought I heard footsteps outside.
2: I'll take a walk around outside. No use taking chances.
0: I will go with you.
2: Okay, we'll take this guy out with us. Come on, you.
3: Yes, I am dressed now. I go.
2: Be right back, Doc.
0: Chip, what is it, Mural? That car over there. Do you see anybody in it?
2: Yeah, I think I see a face.
0: It's strange that anyone would sit in a lonely place like this with their lights out. No?
2: Yeah, it does look kind of fishy. Let's find out what it's all about. Come on, Mural. Keep your gun handy.
0: There is somebody in the car.
2: Looks like a girl. What do you know about that?
0: I do not like it.
2: She won't like it either when we get through with her. What are you doing in here, lady? Waiting for the morning mail?
4: Who are you? What do you want?
2: We want to know who you are and what you want.
4: That's none of your business.
2: You're a fresh day, man.
0: Chip.
2: Yeah?
0: What's the matter? This girl, I have seen her before. Yes, I know. She was with the customer aboard the ship.
2: Oh, yeah?
0: Come on, lady. Get out of that car.
4: I'll not get out of this car. You get away from here.
2: Grab her, Mural. Keep your hand over her mouth, Mural. We'll take her into the doctor. Come on.
0: There is no question about it, Monsieur le Docteur. She is the one who came aboard the freighter with the customs officer.
2: Customs, Mara.
4: You let me out of this place, you hear?
1: You did not come here alone, madame. Who is with you?
4: There's nobody with me.
2: What were you snooping around for?
4: I wasn't snooping around. I was sitting in my car.
1: Madame, you impose a very unpleasant duty upon me.
4: What do you mean?
1: I do not know how much knowledge you have acquired around here. But I must be certain that whatever it is, you will never have a chance to communicate it to anyone else.
4: What do you intend to do?
1: Murat, give me that hypodermic.
0: Wait, doctor.
4: Don't you get it? Keep your hands off me.
1: Madame, I regret that I must give you an injection of this fluid. In a few minutes, you will turn to wax.
4: Oh, no.
1: In that condition, you shall remain for all time.
4: No, let me go.
1: Yes, Murat, hold her tightly. Yes.
2: That gag will keep her quiet for a while.
1: Put her sleeve up, Murat.
0: Oui, doctor.
1: That's it. Now, the hypodermic.
5: Not quite so fast, Doctor.
1: Who was that? Who spoke?
5: I did, Dr. Furneaux.
6: Who are you?
5: I am the Shadow.
2: Shadow?
6: I do not understand. What is the Shadow?
2: I've heard of this guy. He's the enemy of the underworld. Nobody can see him.
6: This girl, she is with him?
5: Yes. Dr. Furneaux, release her. Take that gag out of her mouth.
6: Ah, you are very clever, monsieur. Very clever. But I think you will find I'm not so easily beaten.
5: Do as I tell you.
2: I don't want to have any fight with this Shadow.
7: No, do I?
6: You are cowards, both of you.
2: I'm getting out of here.
7: I will go too.
6: What? You will not run out on me.
2: I go.
6: Stay where you are.
2: Look, stay if you... You shot, Murat.
6: Yes. And now you... And now, Shadow, where are you?
5: Right beside you.
2: No, you don't. Out of my arm.
5: There, Pedro. Your gun is on the floor. You're helpless. How will you be so foolish as not to do what you're told?
6: Very well. I cannot fight the unseen. What do you wish?
5: Remove the gag from the lady's mouth.
6: Of course. There you are.
4: Oh, get me out of here. Get me out of this horrible place.
5: You're all right, Margot. There's nothing more to fear.
6: Madame, I will get you a glass of water.
5: Oh, no, you don't, Doctor. Be too easy to poison the water. Dr. Furneaux, you're coming with me.
7: And where would you take me?
5: To the police. They will deal with you.
6: I am afraid I will have to disappoint you, monsieur. Life and the people of the world have humiliated me enough. They will never subject me to the humiliation of a criminal cell.
5: What do you mean, Doctor?
6: This hypodermic I hold in my hand will answer your question most eloquently. Many people have known the result of my great discovery. Now, I shall know it myself. In its ultimate...
5: Doctor, I beg of you, don't destroy yourself. There's always hope for a man of your skill, even though you've so grossly misused it.
6: No, no, monsieur. The world laughed once. Now it will neither laugh nor weep. One injection. An overdose. So, and you shall witness firsthand, monsieur, the results of a great discovery.
5: Doctor, don't. You mustn't do this.
6: It is done, monsieur. It is done. I destroy the last bottle of the restorative. Now, my secret dies with me.
4: Lamont, look. His skin is turning white. His body is becoming rigid.
8: Yes, Papa. Watch. He's turning to wax. Just as he's turned on us.
4: Oh, Lamont, I can't bear anymore. Take me out of here. Take me out, Lamont. Take me out.
9: You mustn't worry anymore, Lamont. I'm quite all right now.
8: Well, now, you've given me a couple of very anxious days, Margot, since our encounter with Dr. Furneaux.
9: I'm sure I could never stand such an experience again. Now it appears it's something I've dreamed. Lamont, what if those people Furneaux smuggled into the country? They'll die in 5 years if they don't receive the injection.
8: Why, Margot, that was simply a bluff. I checked through Furneaux's notes. He used this ruse simply to hold them to their promises. They're quite safe.
9: I'm glad.
8: It's strange. But I suppose, in a way, Commissioner Weston has the laugh on me after all. For my part, I don't feel there's much reason for laughing. As evil as Dr. Furneaux was, and as badly as he misused his great talents, I can't help but feel that his discovery might have had potentialities for good beyond belief. Perhaps it will occur again in a mind worthy of great things.

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Any similarity to persons living or dead is purely coincidental. The Shadow Magazine is now on sale at your local newsstand.

0: 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It's the coal that's trademarked blue, so you can identify it at a glance. It's the coal that will give you better heat with less furnace attention. As our story opens, we find Lamont Cranston with his friend Margot Lane in his apartment, busily turning the dials of a shortwave radio receiver.
1: Margot, a few nights ago, I came across a very peculiar noise on the radio. Couldn't figure out what it was, so I got my recording set out tonight, and I'm going to make a record of this strange broadcast.
2: Yes, I remember when you first got the recorder. We recorded everything we could think of. It was a lot of fun.
1: Yes, particularly our duets. There it is. Start the machine. We'll record it right now.
2: The oddest thing I've ever heard. It doesn't make any sense.
1: I can't make head or tail out of it. It doesn't sound like a human voice. There it is. Wait. I'll play our recording back in the phonograph. See, now, wait a minute. There.
2: Can you make it play slower? We might be able to analyze it better.
1: Oh, yes. I'll slow it down. Margot, it's a man's voice. Why, it's very clear when the record is played slower. What a simple trick. They've merely made a record at a slow speed and played it fast so you can't get it.
2: But how could anyone receive the message?
1: They must have a recording outfit like mine and play it back at the low speed. Let's listen to the record again.
2: Yes.
1: Yeah. Just when I started. There's a good...
3: Operator C, operator C. You better play Lens here tonight. This mystery ship will be destroyed tomorrow.
1: Tomorrow?
3: We will fly this plane to the Gordon Lightship and then 10 miles due south.
1: Gordon Lightship?
3: We will cruise to that point in our boat and pick us up. This plane will be destroyed at sea. We cannot bring it down on land at any cost. It will never be recovered. We have the only existing set of plans, and the designer is dead. Operator one in command.
1: Do you know what that means, Margot?
2: No, I don't know.
1: A new army plane is due tomorrow or next day at the aerodrome. It's one of the most revolutionary inventions in the history of military aviation. Only one of these planes has been built. And not one of the men who worked on its construction was permitted to know all its secrets. And its designer is dead.
2: Oh, I see.
1: With this plane in the hands of an invading power, this country would be wiped out before our defenses could be mobilized.
2: Well, tell me about it. What kind of plane is it?
1: The plane is revolutionary in design, Margot. It's equipped with a very intricate shortwave radio control outfit. By means of this shortwave, one of the planes can control up to 50 flying bombs.
2: Flying bombs?
1: That's precisely what they are. Unpiloted miniature aeroplanes. They're extremely fast, can be directed by the mothership at any target, from a speedy bombing plane to an army tank or battleship. As far as I know, they've only built 3 or 4 of the flying bombs.
2: We have so little to work on. What can we do?
1: We've got to find the shortwave station that broadcasts that record.
2: But how can we ever find it?
1: You know, Margot, the closer you get to a broadcasting station, the louder the program comes in.
2: Yes, naturally.
1: In my car, I have a simple device with a needle and dial that shows accurately when you're getting near a radio transmitter. With the aid of that device, Margot, we're sure to find that station.
2: Any use of any further west, Lamont?
1: What does the dial read now, Margot?
2: It's down to 9.
1: Well, we'll go southeast now.
2: The signal is getting stronger, Lamont. The dial reads 20 now.
1: Good. Covered every inch of the city. There must be a road that goes further east from here.
2: But the only place I know east of here is Robert's.

0: Do you think he could... Oh, he couldn't be out there. Why, there's only an old tumble-down house on the reef.
1: I think you've hit it, Margot.
0: How do you get there?
1: There's an alley between a couple of these buildings here that leads out onto a sort of short, narrow sandbar connecting the mainland with the end of the reef.
0: Is that it there between those old buildings?
1: So hard to see in this fog.
0: There.
1: Yes, that must be it. We'll try anyway.
0: This is the gloomiest place I've ever seen. Lamont, look. The dial reads 30.
1: Good. We're headed right. Margo, I'm going to stop here. Now, you stay in the car. Keep the doors locked till I come out of the house.
0: Please don't go in there, Lamont.
1: I won't, Margo. But I think the shadow will pay a call.

0: That's awful funny. What was that? Who's there?
1: Only the shadow.
0: The shadow? Well, who are you? Where are you hiding? I can't see you.
1: I'm hiding in the shadows, where no man can see me.
0: What'd you come here for? What do you want?
1: I came to listen to you play that record you have in your hand.
0: You can't do it. Nobody can hear these records, not even my son.
1: Your son?
0: Yes. This is his shortwave radio set. He lets me run it when he's at work nights.
1: Did you make these records?
0: You think I'm crazy? Of course not. Well, I don't even make sense. Some darn fool pays me $5 to play them on the air. He says it's just a joke, and they do sound pretty funny.
1: Who is he?
0: And darn if I know. He's some kind of a foreigner. Comes here every so often and leaves me some more of them to play.
1: What's your name?
0: Joe Ryan.
1: Of course, Joe. I knew you. And all about these records. I was just testing you.
0: Yeah.
1: You and I are going to play a joke on our friend. I'll bring a record here in a little while, just like one of his. And I'll pay you $10 to play it in place of the one you've got there. He'll think it's a great joke.
0: $10. You're twice as much of a darn fool as he is.
1: What do you mean?
0: You're paying me just twice as much, that's why. The joke's on you.
1: You think it's very funny, too.
2: Well, here's to you, Corbin. I guess our work's about done. Tomorrow the Army's new plane will disappear, and so will we.
3: Yes, Gawler, we'll be all finished up. It's been a pleasure working with you. Perhaps your methods are a bit ruthless, but they produce the love. Shall we listen to your last shortwave broadcast and record it? Just as a souvenir. No time for it now.
2: Well, all right, tune it in.
3: Such a simple idea, but high-speed recording. No one in the world could understand that.
2: Wait a minute. Listen, there's something wrong with that message. It's a good thing we are recording it.
3: I think it's your imagination, Borlaug. Sounds like all the rest of your records.
2: I know what my voice sounds like even at high speed. Now, play the recording back at the slow speed.
3: Mm-hmm.
2: Listen.
1: Operator 1. Operator 1. Your plan to steal the new Army bomber.
3: Sounds very strange.
1: If you do not want this plan revealed, come at once to Joe Ryan's shack on Robert Reed. If you want your secret to remain a secret, come immediately, for I have things of grave importance to discuss with you. I'll be waiting for you, Operator 1. This the Shadow.
3: Shadow? I've heard of him. He's dangerous. Perhaps we should leave tonight, Bella. You have the only plans and the designer's dead. Let's leave at once.
2: Fool, we have yet to destroy the plane. Besides, Corbin, the Shadow knows too much. Bella will teach him a lesson he has long needed. Bella will teach him not to meddle with affairs of importance. Let's go at once. Don't drive so fast, Corbin. This fog is pretty thick.
3: But you told me to hurry.
2: Yes, but it would be a pity to disappoint the Shadow. Put out your headlights, Corbin. We turn on to Robert Reed here.
3: All right.
2: Drive slower, you fool.
3: I'm just barely creeping.
2: Well, we can't take any chance on any accidents now. Look, what's that? Right ahead of us.
3: It's a car with no lights. Coming in from Robert's Reef.
2: It must be the Shadow. Quick, Corbin, steer out of its way.
3: I can't without going into the bay.
4: It's going to hit us.
3: Look out. Are you all right?
2: Yes. Fortunately, we're both going very slowly.
3: Somebody getting out of this car.
4: Stop where you are before I shoot. Corbin, let the light on his face.
3: It's a woman.
2: I thought it was our friend, the Shadow.
4: What are you doing out here, young lady?
5: I lost my way.
4: Then why are you driving without lights?
5: Well, I thought I could see better that way in the fog.
4: I don't believe you. Corbin, look in the car and see if there's anyone else.
5: Yeah.
4: Perhaps you brought someone out to Robber's Reef. Young lady,
5: I... What are you talking about? I tell you I lost my way.
4: Well, we'll soon find out. You are coming with me.
3: No one else in the car, boy.
4: I'm good, Corbin. I'm sure there's nothing the matter with the cars. Drive her into the water. Then bring ours to Joe Ryan's shack.
2: The young lady and I are going to walk. unless he is foolish and tries to run away.
6: The Shadow's adventure continues in just a moment. You know, friends, it's true that nothing succeeds like success. In fact, nothing proves the merit of a product or the claims made for it as conclusively as its sales record. And the fact that Blue Coal ranks first in nationwide volume of sales is proof that it is a better anthracite. Countless thousands of you homeowners here and in communities the nation over have made that record possible. 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
7: Oh, it's you, mister. Hey, did you hear it? Did you hear the funny record?
8: Yes. Very funny. Where's the fellow?
7: I don't know where he is. Said he was a friend of yours.
8: He is a great friend of mine. I'd like to see him.
7: You can't see him, because even when he's here, he isn't. He just talks to you.
8: Ah, you're a fool, old man. Now, young lady, suppose you tell us what you know about the Shadow.
5: The Shadow?
8: Don't pretend that you don't know him. You brought him here. All right, you, Corbin.
9: Yes, Father.
8: Take that piece of rope and tie the old man up.
7: Hey, what for? I ain't done nothing. I just did what you told me to. Honest, I did.
8: Shut up. I will. No, you don't, young lady. Stay away from that door. Here, Corbin. Give me a hand. Young lady doesn't want to stay here. I heard of you. That's it. Tie her to this chair. Fine. Now we will see.
10: What hit me? Paula, did you do that?
11: You may thank the Shadow, Corbin.
8: The Shadow? I can't see you. Where are you?
11: You hear where my voice comes from, don't you?
8: That's all I wanted to hear. I guess the last laugh belongs to Paula. It was too easy. Come, Corbin. We must get to the airdrome. We have work to do. Come, Corbin. Hurry.

0: hurry, Corbin. The X-1 should land just at dawn. It will be light in a few moments.
1: Do as best I can. I'm still worried about the girl and the old man back on Robert's Reef. You should have gotten rid of them.
0: As soon as I leave you at the airport, I will go back and close their mouths forever.
1: Leave me at the airport?
0: Certainly, Corbin. You're a pilot. It's up to you to fly the army ship out to sea alone and bury it.
1: Yes, but suppose something happens when I get out over the ocean. Suppose they don't pick me up. This is dangerous, Paula.
0: Ah, your strong suit is not courage, Corbin. But don't worry. You will be picked up, as will I. The rest of our operatives are waiting even now on the boat, 10 miles south of the Gordon Lightship.
1: Do you still have the plans for the plane with you?
0: Those plans have not been out of my sight since the day I got them. There's the entrance to the airport directly ahead.
1: What do you plan to do, Paula?
0: Simply this. The flight of this new plane has been veiled in greatest secrecy. There will be but one guard at the airport to meet us. Huh? You and I represent ourselves as inspectors from the War Department. Once we get aboard the plane, it's simple. We'll overcome the pilot and anyone else on board, and the rest will be up to you. Here. We can stop right here now.
1: Look, Paula. Look, there she is now. She's just landing.
0: And look right behind her. There are the three flying bombs coming in perfect formation. Come. Let's get over to the plane.
2: Sorry, sir. No one's permitted on this field.
0: Oh, I'm Harry Johnson from the War Department, and this is Mr. Andrews, my assistant. We have been sent out to check the landing of the new plane.
2: Do you have any identification?
0: Identification? Why, the best in the world. Look, here are the plans for that ship. Is that good enough identification?
2: Sure is.
0: Who is piloting her?
2: I believe Lieutenant Flynn, sir.
0: Well, I'd like to get his report as to how she handled on our trip east.
2: There he is, just coming out of the cabin. Oh, Lieutenant Flynn.
3: Yes?
2: Mr. Johnson and Mr. Andrews from the War Department, sir.
0: We came up to get your report on the flight firsthand. Did you fly in alone?
4: Yes, sir. She handled beautifully in the air, and the flying bombs responded perfectly.
0: I've gone over these plans here, of course, but I would like to step into the cabin and see what it looks like.
4: Certainly. Right this way, sir. The pilot sits up ahead here in this heavily armored cockpit. Now, by closing this metal door, he can be shut off completely from the rest of the ship.
0: Well, what is the purpose of that, Lieutenant?
4: It's just an added armor protection for the pilot and the shortwave mechanism that controls the flying bombs.
1: But, Lieutenant, can the pilot communicate with anyone in the upper part of the ship when the door is closed?
4: Yes. Step into the cockpit here. Now, you see this microphone?
1: Yes.
4: That's connected with a loudspeaker installed in the rear of the ship so that the pilot constantly can be in contact with the rest of the crew, even if the armored door is shut.
0: Where's the equipment for the control of the flying bombs?
4: That's right here, sir.
0: Uh-huh.
4: See this dial with numbers up to 50? You just set the indicator at any one of the numbers, and that throws the flying bomb of that particular number in line with the corresponding controls so that it can be manipulated separately. And these three dials here control speed, direction, and altitude. It's perfectly simple. Is there anything more I can show you, sir?
0: No. You have been a great help, Lieutenant. What is that switch in back of us?
4: What?
0: Oh, this?
4: Why, that's the...
0: Oh! All right, Corbin, take off immediately. As soon as you get in motion, I'll push the pilot out and jump out myself and tell the guard that you are running away with the ship. There.
1: There you go.
0: Now, hurry, Corbin. Take her off. Good luck, Corbin.
2: I'm going to jump now. Help!

0: Well, Corbin, your plan has worked perfectly up to now.
1: What? Who said that?
0: The Shadow.
1: But how did you get here?
0: I came with you in the car from Ryan's shack on Robber's Reef. You cannot escape from the Shadow.
1: But Fauna killed you.
0: No. He only shot at my voice.
1: Where are you now?
0: I am in the shadows of a cabin in back of you, but I can see you well enough to shoot you if you don't bring this plane down immediately.
1: No, don't shoot. I'll bring it down. No, don't shoot.
0: Open the door. Open the door, I tell you.
2: Well, Mr. Shadow, you can shoot your heart's content. Perhaps you heard Lieutenant Wing say that the pilot's cockpit is well armored.
0: Corbett, bring this plane down.
2: I'll bring it down, all right. The three flying bombs in the ocean 10 miles south of the Gordon lightship. But when the plane lands, you will land in it alone. For I will leave it my parachute before it goes into its last power dive. What do you think of that, Mr. Shadow? Why don't you speak? Shadow, can't you hear me?
0: I hear you all right, Corbin. And thanks for the suggestion about a parachute. It was nice of you. I'm going to leave you, Corbin, but not for long. I'll chase you to the ends of the earth. You'll never get away. Goodbye, Corbin.
3: What's the matter with those mechanics? Can't they get that pursuit ship started? Look at that plane gain altitude.
4: Take it easy, Lieutenant Flynn. The mechanics are warming it up as fast as they can.
3: How's
4: your head? You got a nasty crack.
3: All right, all right. Wait till I get my hands on that guy. Where did the other one go to?
4: In the excitement, he ducked into a car and beat it.
3: You sent out a police call?
4: Sure, first thing. Hey, look. Look, someone just bailed out of the ship.
3: Now, that's funny. The parachute's opening, but I can't see anybody.
4: That's the darndest thing I ever saw in my life.
3: Look, the number one flying bomb is diving for the parachute.
4: Will it explode if it hits the parachute?
3: Once the firing mechanism is released, it'll go off and hit anything.
4: Oh, my Lord. It just missed the parachute. And it's diving. It's diving straight towards us. It's out of control. Quick, I can't open it now.
3: You all right?
4: Yes. Yes, but boy, I hate to be any closer.
3: What happened to that parachute?
4: It came down right in back of us. But I still can't see anyone.
3: Well, I can't stop now. I gotta take off and force that guy down.
0: Lieutenant Flynn.
3: Huh? I'm hearing things. Boy, I must have gotten a worse smack on the head than I thought.
0: No. It's not your imagination, Lieutenant. You're hearing the voice of the Shadow.
3: The Shadow? Well, who are you? Where are you? How did you get here?
0: I'm in the cockpit right behind you. We have no time for explanations. Lieutenant, you and I have caught up with a gang of international spies.
3: Oh, so that's their game. Well, how do you know this?
0: I've been with them all night, followed their every move. Perhaps you saw me bail out of the stolen plane.
3: Yeah, and you nearly got blown to Kingdom Come by that flying bomb.
0: Too close for comfort. What is your first move, Lieutenant?
3: Well, I'm going to fly close to the stolen plane and call by radio. And if that crook won't listen to reason, I'll force him down.
0: Good. You're almost close enough now.
3: Yeah. He sees it. Look, one of the flying bombs is turning. It's heading right for us.
0: Can you turn out of its way?
3: I'll try. Those things are too fast. They can turn on a dime. Look at that thing fly.
0: Your only chance is to shoot it down. Can you hit it?
3: I've got to.
0: Good shooting, Lieutenant.
3: My Lord. Look, that madman has released the one remaining bomb.
0: Yes. He's right behind us. Our only chance is to put this plane into a power dive.
3: Here goes.
0: Still right on our tail.
3: If I could only get to that rear machine gun.
0: I'll handle it.
3: You know how to use it?
0: Yes.
4: You got it, Shadow.
3: Wow, that was close.
0: Now I think Corbin will listen to reason. I'm calling by shortwave. Calling plane X1. Calling plane X1.
4: eyes out. Don't shoot. I'll land the plane. Hold it. Don't shoot.
0: Turn immediately and go back to the airport.
4: All right. I'm turning.
3: Boy, that's a good day's work finished.
0: For you, but not for me.
3: Now, what do you mean, Shadow?
0: There are several things left undone. The Coast Guard must be instructed to pick up a boat 10 miles south of Gordon Light. It has Border's operatives on board.
3: Oh, well, we can do that right now.
0: As soon as we see Corbett safely landed and in the hands of the guards, you must fly me to Robert's Reef. Border's headed there and he must be captured. I'll call the guard at once and have the police notified to follow up.
5: Who's there?
6: Border, what do you want? What are you doing here?
7: Well, I'm glad to see my little birds have not flown. And now, young lady, there are a few questions I would like to ask you.
6: Can't you loosen these ropes a little? They're cutting my arms.
7: In a few minutes, they won't hurt your arms anymore. Nothing will hurt you anymore. Was that a boat or did a plane land here?
5: A plane? You couldn't land a plane on Robber's Reef. Say, mister, when are you going to untie me?
7: I'm not going to untie you. I'm going to kill you.
5: Me? I ain't done nothing. What you want to kill me for? I only did what you told me.
6: Oh, you fiend.
7: You are the only one left, young lady. The shadow is dead and you... Who's there? Who closed that door?
0: The shadow.
7: But the shadow is dead.
0: No, Bora, the shadow is not dead. Put that gun away. I showed you once that you could not shoot a voice.
7: No, but I can shoot a very lovely young lady shadow. And I don't think you'd care for that. I'm going out this door, and I'm going to shut it after me. If it opens, I shoot. And if I don't hit you, shadow, I'm going to kill this girl. You can't stop Bora. No one can stop Bora. But the police...
3: I'll shoot them like dogs. I'll
7: kill every one of them.
6: I'll
7: kill.
3: They got it. You all right,
6: Margot? Yes, Lamont.
3: Here, I'll cut these ropes. We have to get out of here.
6: Thank you, Lamont.
3: Well, Margot, they've killed Borland. I hate to see any man die by violence. But if that man dedicates his life to the evil task of plotting and espionage against a friendly country, he faces but one fate, and that fate is justly death by violence.
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0: The weed of crime bears bitter fruit. 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
0: Who knows what evil lurks in the
10: Shadow, mysterious character who aids those in distress and helps the forces of law and order, is in reality Lamont Cranston, wealthy young man about town. Cranston's friend and companion, the lovely Margot Lane, is the only person who knows to whom the unseen voice belongs. The only one who knows the true identity of that master of other people's minds, the Shadow. Today's story, Appointment with Death.
9: Number 2214, Warden.
11: Oh, yes. Come in, Blackie. All right, Joe, you can go.
12: Yes, sir.
11: Well, Blackie, how does your new suit fit?
12: Okay. Better than what I've been wearing.
11: Here's your railroad fare and the money you've earned since you've been here in prison. Not a bad little sum. Ought to help you over the first bump. Blackie, you've been in this institution for 5 years. That in itself should prove to you that crime doesn't pay. Now, you've paid your debt to society, the slate's clean. Now, it's up to you to go out, get yourself a job, and live within the law.
12: I'm free now, Warden, right?
11: Yes, Blackie, you're no longer a number.
12: And I can say what I want.
11: Yes, that's right.
12: Well, and can that line of gab you handed me. I served my 5 years here. Well, now I'm going out in the world, but I ain't going out to live within the law.
11: You're a fool if you don't, Blackie.
12: That's what you say.
11: I've seen men with your attitude go out of here before, and I've seen them come back. Some of them to sit in the electric chair.
12: Well, maybe I'll be back to sit in the chair, and maybe not. But I'm going to get the guy that put me in here.
11: Nobody put you here but yourself.
12: I can that, Warden. Sounds all right from your side of the fence, but you ain't talking my language. All the years I've been here, night and day, in my cell, in the workshop, in the recreation yard, I thought of one thing. Get the guy that put me in here.
11: Well, who is this fellow you think you're going to get?
12: He's a guy they call the Shadow. And I don't just think I'm going to get him, Warden. I know it. I'm going to crush him just as I crushed this half a dollar with my fist.
11: Hi, George. Bent almost double.
12: All right. There's no two ways about it. You guys have got to go along with me. You're the big shots of every racket in this town. This Shadow is as much an enemy of yours as he is of mine. If you don't get him, sooner or later he'll get you. Well, what do you say?
13: Well, how do you figure you're going to get this Shadow, Blackie?
12: I'll tell you that later. First, I want to know if you're going along with me.
13: Yeah, we'd do anything to get this guy, but how do we know you can do it?
12: I spent 5 years figuring that one out. I got it all set up perfect.
13: Well, can't you give us some idea how you're going to do it?
12: All right. First, I'm going to get the guy on my trail.
13: Yeah, how?
12: I'm going to lay a trail of robbery and murder across the city that'll shake the whole country. I'm going to lead him right to my door. But this time, I'm going to be all set for him.
13: But you can't see this guy, Blackie.
12: Yeah, I know. He hypnotizes you, but he's no further away than his voice. He can be gotten. And I figured out just the way to do it.
13: Well, okay, Blackie. I don't know how you're going to work this out, but we're your friends for life if you do. What do you want us to do?
12: Nothing more than lay out some dough. I want you to buy me an island.
13: An island?
12: Oh, yes, right. There's a little patch of land no bigger than half a city block. It sits right in the middle of White Lake, right outside of town. There's a shack on it. That's going to be my hideout. That's where I'm going to leave the Shadow. And that's where I'm going to knock him off.
13: Well, if you're sure you can do this, I want to be in on the kill.
12: All right, Frank, I'll need company. You're in.
13: Okay, Blackie, the island's yours.
12: Thanks. You're getting a swell bargain. The Shadow for a piece of dick.

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Welcome to Audio Theater Tonight for Comedy Sunday, brought to you by the Joe Quinn Studio Network. And here we go with tonight's hilarious show's presentation.

Good evening. This is your host, Christopher. Welcome to Audio Theater for Sunday, June 28th, 2026. 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
1: Henry! Henry Aldrich!
2: Come in, Mother.
0: Yes, it's the Aldrich family, based on characters originated by Clifford Goldsmith and starring Ezra Stone as Henry with Jackie Kelt as Homer. And yes, it's the Jell-O family.
3: The big red letters stand for the Jell-O family. 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
4: Yum, yum, yum.
3: Jell-O puddings.
2: Yum, yum, yum.
3: Jell-O tapioca puddings. Yes, sirree.
0: And now for the Aldrich family. Right in the middle of everyone's memories, there is always a teenage boy. And if he's like Henry Aldrich, he's right in the middle of plenty of other things, too. The scene is the Aldrich living room. The time is evening.
5: Alice!
1: In here, Sam.
5: Where's the extra leaf for the dining room table?
1: Why, dear?
5: I thought I'd have the committee work in there, and we're going to need lots of room.
1: Let me see. The last time I saw that leaf, Henry was using it on his bed for a desk.
5: A desk?
1: Yes, he was doing his homework.
5: In bed?
1: Yeah, that's the place he seems to concentrate best. I'll ask him what he did with it.
5: You mean he's still here?
1: Yes.
5: Alice, I've been trying to get the financial committee together for weeks, and we'll need all the peace and quiet we can get.
1: Sam, I give you my word, Henry will be at the school play where he can't possibly bother you. Meanwhile, why not sit down?
5: What for?
1: You're all flushed.
5: I'm all right.
1: Dear, I've been married to you long enough to know when you're flushed. Now, I remember it's in the hall closet.
5: What is?
1: You see how overheated you are? The leaf for the dining room table.
6: Mother, I'm leaving.
1: In here, dear.
6: Good night, Mother. Good night, Father.
5: Good night, Henry.
1: Turn around. Let me see how you look.
2: Mother.
1: Dear, why are you wearing that old blue tie? Why didn't you wear that nice one Aunt Harriet gave you for Christmas? The red one.
2: The red one, Mother? To the theater? Gee whiz, do you want Gladys to think I have no breeding?
1: Well, I suppose it's all right. Now, do you have your ticket?
2: Gee whiz, sure, right here.
1: A hanky?
2: I've got two of them. One up here, one down here.
1: Did you tie your money up in it?
2: Gee, Mother, how juvenile do you think I am?
5: Henry, you've got to learn not to ask leading questions.
1: What about the pins in your new shirt? Did you get them all out?
2: Of course.
1: Well, check the tails again. I wouldn't want you to sit on a pin and ruin your entire evening.
2: I give you my word, Mother, there isn't a pin on me. And boy, I better get going. This is my first date with Gladys, and I don't want to keep her waiting. Good night, all.
1: Drive carefully, dear.
5: And be sure you've got enough gas.
6: There's plenty, Father. I checked the car from head to toe this afternoon. I even washed it.
5: Alice. Was that our son?
1: My goodness, he certainly seemed to have everything in hand, didn't he?
5: Doesn't that please you?
1: I'm not sure.
5: What?
1: I mean, Sam, he doesn't seem to need us anymore.
5: He'll always need his allowance.
1: Yes, I'm serious. He's growing up.
5: It was inevitable, Alice. It's nothing to cry about.
1: I'm not crying. It's just, Sam, I feel like I've suddenly lost my little boy.
6: Mother!
1: Oh, my goodness. Henry, what's wrong?
6: My shoes, Mother. Where are my shoes?
5: No, what?
6: My shoes. I ran out of the house in my bedroom slippers.
1: They must be up in your room.
2: Oh, boy.
1: Don't run, dear. You're losing your trousers.
2: Gee whiz, did I forget my belt, too?
1: Henry, you better check everything again.
2: Yes, Mother. And while I'm doing that, would you please look up Gladys's address in the phone book? I never asked for where she lives.
1: Yes, dear. Oh, my goodness.
5: Alice, it looks like your little boy has come back.
7: Is this the well we're in, Henry?
2: Sure, Gladys, and I certainly want to apologize. Boy, I never realized Row X was way back here.
7: Henry, I don't mind, really.
2: You don't?
7: No. As a matter of fact, I understand this is a play you want to see from as far back as possible. Shall we go to our seats?
2: Oh, sure. Seventh and eighth seats in. Would you excuse us, please?
7: Excuse us.
2: Excuse us?
7: Ouch!
2: Oh, hi, Cynthia. Excuse us.
7: Oh, my goodness, Henry, look what's right in front of me.
2: Oh, boy, where did that pole come from? Here, Gladys, you take my seat.
7: Henry, I can nearly see fine if I just tilt a little.
2: Well, gee whiz, Gladys, I couldn't have you tilted on our first date. You wouldn't be polite. Let's change.
7: Well, all right. May I have my program now, please?
2: Your program? Oh, boy, how did I forget that? Excuse me, I'll be right back. Excuse me. Excuse me.
7: Ouch!
2: Oh, hi, Cynthia. Excuse me. Excuse me. Say, Charlie, could I have two programs, please?
4: Sure, Hen, here.
2: Thanks. Excuse me. Excuse me.
7: Ouch! Listen, Henry.
2: Oh, gee whiz, Cynthia, did I get you again? Excuse me. Excuse me. Here, Gladys.
7: Thank you, Henry.
8: Hey, Henry.
2: Well, gee whiz.
7: Who's that?
2: Homer Brown. Boy, some people never grow up.
7: What do you mean?
2: Imagine yelling all over a public place like that. Boy, I certainly want to apologize for him.
7: I don't mind. I think he's cute.
2: Cute? Homer Brown cute?
7: And isn't that a nice necktie he's wearing?
2: That red one?
7: Yes. Did you know that red's my favorite color?
2: Well, gee whiz.
7: Henry, I think the orchestra's getting ready to start the overture. Could I have my purse, please?
2: Your purse? You mean I have it?
7: Didn't I give it to you just before we left my house?
2: Oh, gee whiz, no.
7: Oh, my goodness. Oh, my goodness. I must have left it on the hall table. What am I going to do?
2: I don't think anyone will steal it, Gladys.
7: Henry, would you be a dear and hop into your car and run home for us?
2: Now?
7: Henry, please. I don't have my handkerchief. And I understand this is a very sad play.
2: Well, I wouldn't mind lending you one of mine.
7: Yours?
2: Yeah, I've got one up here and one down here.
7: Henry, I certainly can't borrow your lipstick.
2: What's that?
7: That's in my purse, too.
2: But Gladys, you won't need more lipstick until I take you home.
7: Henry, if you must know, my glasses are in the purse.
2: Glasses?
7: Henry, I'm frightened up to shout.
2: Well, gee, Gladys, I didn't know you needed glasses.
7: I don't. I just wear them to keep my mother happy.
2: Suppose we don't tell your mother.
7: Henry, if you don't get them, I'll be miserable all evening.
2: But Gladys...
7: Very well, Henry, very well. But I'm certainly glad I found out how you feel about me early in our friendship.
2: But Gladys, I didn't... Well, that is naturally... Well, if it's that important, I'd be glad to get you your purse.
7: Henry, I knew you were a gentleman. And you'll hurry back, won't you?
2: Sure.
7: Because I'll be awfully lonely without you.
2: Oh, boy. I'll be back before you know it. Excuse me.
7: The purse is on the hall table.
2: Yeah, sure. Excuse me. Excuse me. Excuse me. Ouch!
7: Hi, Henry.
2: Boy, Willie, boy, a fine parking attendant you are.
9: Listen, Henry, stop blaming it on me.
2: Well, who else can I blame it on? Gee whiz, look at all the cars parked in front of mine.
9: I parked everybody's car as they came in. What'd you come so early for?
2: To avoid trouble. Get me out, Willie, get me out.
9: I will, just as soon as I study the situation.
2: Listen, I have to go all the way back for Gladys's glasses, and the play's going to start any minute.
9: Henry, Mr. Nelson hired me to take charge of the parking lot, and I'm not going off half-cocked. Now, the way I figure it, all I have to do is move this Nash back and that Jeep out, and then you can slip your car through the space.
2: I can?
9: Sure, I'll move it. Keep an eye on my rear.
2: Willie, if you ask me...
9: Henry, I know what I'm doing. How's my back bumper?
2: Fine.
9: I'm clearing back?
2: Sure.
9: Here I come.
2: Keep her coming. Keep her coming. Oh, boy.
9: Henry, I thought you said I was clearing back.
2: You were. It was your front bumper that hit. Pull up. Hold it, Willie, hold it!
9: Oh, what's wrong now?
2: The bumpers are locked.
9: They are? Well, what do you know?
2: Well, just don't stand there, Willie. Do something.
9: Well, let's not lose our heads, Hen. Now, all I have to do is move that sedan up front and we'll have the whole thing wet.
2: Willie, that's crazy. If you're going to move anything, it should be this red convertible.
9: Henry, you're the one who's crazy. It's the sedan.
2: The convertible!
9: Listen, Henry, are you insinuating I don't know the parking business?
5: Now, where were we? are we, gentlemen?
4: Right in the middle of fiscal expenses, Mr. Aldrich.
5: Oh, yes.
8: Shouldn't we wait until Ferguson gets back?
5: Mr. Harris, this statement has to be ready for the meeting tomorrow.
4: Why did Ferguson have to go to the school anyway?
5: It seems, Mr. Kilmer, he lent his car to his son, and now his bumpers are locked with another car.
4: Well, that shouldn't take very long.
5: Yes, but before they can straighten that out, they have to get the rest of the parking lot untangled. I think we better go on without him.
8: Yes, I suppose so.
5: Now, I think the best way to start is to figure out our assets.
4: Assets?
8: Mr. Aldrich, we don't have any assets. The club is 250 in the red and everyone knows it.
5: I know, Mr. Harris.
8: I make a motion. We just make up a report saying we owe $250 and not worry the club about how it happened.
5: Now, Mr. Harris.
4: I second the motion. How about some bridge?
5: Good. Now, Mr. Kilmer.
7: Listen, Henry, what's the idea of calling me out of the auditorium at a time like this?
2: I had to, Homer.
7: But String Bean Kitten just playing the old aunt, and I think she's just about to get murdered.
2: But, Homer...
7: I've been looking forward to that since the curtain went up.
2: But, Homer, I can't get my car out of the parking lot. I'll have to take a streetcar. Gee whiz, this is the first date I've had with her.
7: What?
2: Homer, don't you understand?
7: The only part I got was you have a date with a streetcar.
2: No, Homer, with Gladys Prentice, so won't you please do me a favor and sit with her?
7: Me?
2: So she won't be lonesome.
7: Nothing doing, Henry.
2: But, Homer...
7: I saw that pole right in front of your seat.
2: Pole? There's a pole there?
7: You know darn well.
2: Homer, I hardly even noticed it. That's how infinitesimal it is.
7: Infinitesimal? Infinitesimal?
2: Honest. And gee whiz, if you lean a little, you hardly know it's there.
7: Oh, no. When I get off balance, I get a headache.
2: Look, is it worth a quarter to you?
7: No.
2: 50 cents.
7: 50?
2: Well, gee whiz, you should be willing to have a little headache for that kind of money.
7: Okay, I'll do it.
2: Gee, thanks, Homer.
7: 75.
2: Now listen!
7: Henry, the headache and the pole are worth at least 75 cents.
2: But that hardly leaves me enough for sodas.
7: Okay, Henry, step aside.
2: Well, where are you going?
7: Back to my seat and watch String Bean get thrown in.
2: Okay, Homer, okay. Here's your 75 cents.
7: Thanks.
2: Tell Gladys I'll be back before she knows it.
7: Okay.
10: Inspector? Inspector, is Auntie?
11: Yes, Miss Hotchkiss. She's been murdered.
7: Oh, gee whiz, already?
11: I'd better inspect the body.
7: Excuse me, could I get in this row? Thanks. Excuse me. Excuse me. Excuse me.
10: Ouch!
7: Oh, hi, Cynthia.
8: Sam, I feel terribly guilty about having to leave.
5: Yes. Yes, of course.
8: But I'm sure you and Mr. Kilmer can appreciate my position. After all, you have children of your own.
5: Yes, but couldn't Mrs. Harris take the saddle shoes down to your daughter, Cynthia?
8: I have the car, Mr. Aldrich.
5: Oh, yes.
8: Yes, but I'm certainly going to speak very sharply to Cynthia about interrupting our meeting like this. I was against her wearing open-toe shoes from the start.
5: Well, if you must go, you must.
8: Well, and if I don't come my back, I may not.
5: No, we won't.
8: Good night.
5: Good night.
4: Mr. Aldrich, I've just finished adding up those figures.
5: Yes?
4: And according to my addition, we have $194 in the bank.
5: What? That's impossible. We have a deficit.
4: I know. I must have gone off somewhere.
5: Let me see those figures.
4: Here.
5: Mr. Kilmer, you've added our membership to our assets.
4: I have? My, my.
2: Oh, boy. Excuse me.
12: Hey, fellow, where do you think you're going?
2: Into the auditorium. Have I missed much?
12: Only the first act. Let me see your ticket.
2: Ticket? You already took it.
12: Me?
2: Well, maybe not you, but somebody took it.
12: Look, fella, try a new one. You're the third guy who's tried that excuse tonight.
2: Well, but it isn't any excuse. My girl's inside waiting for me.
12: Yeah?
2: In row X.
12: Now, I know you're a gate crasher. There isn't an empty seat in that row.
2: Well, sure, naturally, Homer's in it.
12: Look, I have strict orders not to let anyone in without a ticket, and that's that. So stand back, fella.
2: But gee whiz, I sold more tickets for this darn play than anyone in school. Ask Miss Eddie. She knows I had a ticket.
12: Miss Eddie isn't here.
2: What? At a time?
12: Look, fella, why not stop trying to be a welcher and give me a dollar and I'll sell you a ticket?
2: But gee whiz, all I have left is 50 cents.
12: Well, can't you borrow the rest?
2: Borrow it?
12: Sure.
2: Well, that's an idea. Could you loan me 50 cents?
12: Now, wait a minute.
2: Well, I just...
12: Whose purse is that?
2: Oh, that's just it, my girl's, and she can't see a thing without it.
12: Well, why not see if she's got as much as a dollar in there?
2: Open Gladys's purse?
12: sure. Girls always carry get mad money.
2: Oh, I couldn't.
12: Why not?
2: She might get mad. Besides, what would she think of my character?
12: Listen, it'll just be a loan, won't it?
2: Yeah.
12: It isn't as though you won't pay her back.
2: No.
12: It? Well?
2: Okay. Stand back while I open it.
12: Do you see any money?
2: Not yet. Could you hold a few of these things?
12: Okay.
2: Here's her comb, notebook, glasses, library card, keychain, compact, a map. Left glove, hanky, another glove.
12: Left or right?
2: Left.
12: How about money?
2: Well, I think I hear something rattling near the bottom. Here's her mirror, mending tape, needle and thread. Lifesavers.
12: What flavor?
2: He don't. That's Gladys's. All look out.
12: Everything's slipping.
2: Oh, boy.
12: Wait a minute. Where are you going?
2: Her lipstick just rolled under the auditorium door.
12: I told you, fella, you don't go in there without a ticket.
2: Now listen, fella.
12: Listen yourself, fella.

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3: 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And now getting back to the troubles of Henry Aldrich. Henry left a performance of the school play in order to get Gladys's purse. But when he returned, he couldn't get back in without his ticket. Meanwhile, he's hired Homer to sit with Gladys and keep her company. The scene opens in the auditorium just as the second act is ending.
4: Hello? What's this?
5: Inspector, is it a clue?
4: Yes, Miss Hotchkiss. A very...
6: Vital clue.
4: Vital clue. And if this doesn't lead us to the killer, my name isn't Inspector Hornblow of Scotland Yard.
5: Oh, my goodness, that was even more thrilling than the first time.
7: Did you really enjoy it, Gladys?
5: My, yes. I guess I grabbed your arm a couple of times, didn't I, Homer?
7: Gee, I didn't mind. Would you like to go out to the hall for another glass of water?
5: No, I don't think so.
7: That's good. Boy, did that Cynthia Harris step on my toe the last turn. I wonder where Henry is.
5: Henry?
7: Henry Aldrich. Aren't you worried about him?
5: Well, it wouldn't be very polite to be worried, do you think?
7: It wouldn't?
5: No, it would mean I wasn't having a good time with you.
7: Oh. You mean you are?
5: Don't I seem to be?
7: Gee, it's suddenly gotten warm in here.
5: Warm? I was thinking it was getting a little chilly.
7: Yeah? Would you like my jacket?
5: Oh, I couldn't deprive you.
7: Gee, I don't mind.
5: Well, suppose I just borrow a part of it.
7: A par?
5: They're just asleep.
7: Well, I'll tell you, I don't think my folks would be too happy if I tore it off.

0: pole.
1: Oh, boy, he's going to let her have it right on the knuckle.
0: Oh, my goodness.
2: Ouch!
1: Boy, did you ever see two hands disappear so fast?
0: Oh,
1: yes. Yes, Gladys.
0: Did you know you took your arm away?
1: I did?
0: Yes, and it's getting very chilly again.
1: Gladys, don't you think it'd be a good idea if I went back to my own seat?
0: Why, Homer?
1: I mean, gee whiz, Henry's my best friend, and he did pay for your ticket.
0: Homer, you're doing him a favor.
1: I am?
0: Certainly. He wants me to have a good time, doesn't he?
1: Yes, but...
0: Well, I'd be miserable sitting alone.
1: Sure,
0: Homer,
1: but...
0: Homer, please, put your arm back where it was. I'm freezing.
1: But...
0: Homer?
1: How's that?
0: Much better.
1: Oh, boy. Am I a heel?
3: Willie, where are you?
4: Right in front of you, Henry.
3: Boy, this basement is dark. Are you sure we can get into the orchestra pit this way?
4: Sure. When I played the tuba in the school orchestra, I used to sneak out this way all the time.
3: Boy, my suit must be a wreck. I fell right off that windowsill into a thorn hedge.
4: Hold it. But we turn here.
3: Willie, are you sure?
4: Positive. I memorized this basement like a book.
3: You did?
4: Sure, when you're carrying a tuba, you can't be too careful. Come on.
3: Gee, Willie, I certainly want to thank you for helping me out like this.
4: Well, that's okay, Henry. After all, I was responsible for tying up your car.
3: What did Mr. Nelson say when he fired you?
4: I wasn't exactly fired. I retired by mutual agreement.
3: Did you at least get paid?
4: Well, to tell you the truth, Henry, I didn't think I ought to press that point. Especially since the fire department had to come over and help untangle those cars. Oh, hold it, Henry.
3: What's the matter?
4: We should be almost to the door of the orchestra pit.
3: Where?
4: Well, feel along the wall on your side for a pipe.
3: What for?
4: It leads right to the door.
3: Oh.
4: Feel around.
3: Okay.
4: Ouch! Did you find it?
3: Willie, was it a steam pipe?
4: Yeah.
5: I found it.
4: Well, keep following it and go forward.
3: Sure.
4: When you get to the orchestra pit, sneak in behind Agnes Lawson's bass.
3: Yeah. Okay. Only let's be quiet, huh?
4: Henry, did you knock something over?
3: Snow shovels. Nearly half a dozen of them.
4: That's funny. I don't remember those being there last winter.
3: Willie, you mean we're lost?
4: Well, not exactly. I just don't know where we are.
3: No.
4: Oh, it isn't my fault, Henry. This is the first time I've come through here without my tuba.
6: Miss Hotchkiss, I think you'll be walking through that door in a moment. All right, men, scatter.
0: Homer, my goodness, I'm dying. I'm just dying. Have you ever seen a more exciting play?
1: Gee, I'll say. I'm so excited my toes are curled.
0: Inspector, I hear someone.
6: Quickly, turn out the light. And careful, men, he may be armed.
0: Homer, I'm too terrified. Hold my hand.
1: Hold it. How's that?
0: My goodness, cold hands, warm heart.
1: Yours are pretty cold yourself.
0: Inspector, he's at the door.
6: Shh. On your toes, ma'am.
0: Homer, look. Look, the door's open.
1: It's the murderer.
0: Who is it? Who is it?
1: I don't know.
7: Willie, are you sure this is the door to the orchestra pit?
1: Gladys, that murderer sounds familiar.
6: All right, men, grab him.
8: Now listen, you guys. I paid for my ticket and I'm coming in.
9: Now, Sam, calm down.
10: I am calm, Alice. It's just that after all these years, it hurts to find out I've misjudged Ralph Kilmer so completely.
9: Now, dear, maybe he had a good reason for leaving.
10: Good reason? His excuse was he had to go to the school auditorium and take his daughter home.
9: Dear, that doesn't sound unreasonable.
10: Because she'd gotten another attack of her hiccups from laughing at the school play.
9: Laughing? I thought it was a serious drama.
10: Exactly. He certainly could have thought of a better excuse. Fine meeting. Ferguson runs out. Then Harris. Now Kilmer.
9: Well, there's one thing to be said. You certainly can't blame Henry.
10: Well, that's something.
9: My goodness, that couldn't be Henry. It's only 10:30. Henry, is that you?
11: Yes, Mother, it's I.
9: Dear, come in here, please.
11: Mother, if you don't mind, I'd like to go right up to bed.
9: Dear, aren't you home a little early?
3: Early?
10: Is the play over already?
3: Well,
4: You might say it ended a little unexpectedly.
9: Oh, I see. Incidentally, dear Miss Eddy phoned this evening.
4: She did?
9: And she was so pleased about your selling all those tickets, she has a little surprise for you.
4: Surprise?
9: Yes, she's going to see that you get a part in the next play.
4: Me?
9: Yes, dear, isn't that nice?
4: Well, I'll tell you, Mother, naturally I appreciate it, but I've suddenly lost all interest in appearing on the stage.
9: You have?
4: Yeah, gee, all you do is get up there and make a fool of yourself.
9: Well, my goodness, I'm going in and make you a glass of hot milk with butter.
4: On top of everything else I've gone through?
10: Henry, please answer the phone.
4: Who, I? Father, suppose it's a member of the cast.
10: Answer it, Henry. I have to finish this report.
4: But they've rehearsed for 3 months. Oh, boy. Hello?
2: Hi, Hen, old-timer.
4: Homer, is that you?
2: Sure. What'd they do to you after they rolled down the curtain?
4: I'd rather not say.
2: Henry, it isn't as bad as that. They promised to print who the murderer was in the school paper next week.
4: Homer, what about Gladys?
2: Why, that's where I'm calling from. I just took her home.
4: You did? Well, will you tell her I'll bring her purse over there the first thing in the morning?
2: Okay, Hen.
4: And the optometrist promised to have her glasses fixed by 3 o'clock tomorrow.
2: Something happened to them?
4: In a way, Homer. They somehow came into contact with a window pole.
2: Is that right?
4: And Homer, is Gladys very mad?
2: Mad?
4: Because I wasn't with her all evening.
2: Well, she doesn't seem very mad.
4: She doesn't?
2: No. As a matter of fact, she said she had a wonderful time. Cut it out, Gladys. That tickles.
4: What's that?
2: Oh, boy.
4: Homer, what's going on?
2: Nothing, Hen, nothing. Only Henry.
4: Yes?
2: I just want you to know you've got a 75-cent refund coming to you.

0: important party I know turned out to be.
1: Snake in the grass. Agnes, are you referring to good old Homer?
0: I'll say I am.
1: But, Agnes, you're talking about my best pal.
0: Your best pal. Your best pal.
1: Why, sure.
0: Okay, then what was your best pal doing with his arm around Gladys all evening?
1: He was so... That's what happened. Boy, what a snake in the grass.
2: Well, sometimes that's the way it goes with the best of friends. But, ladies, when it comes to desserts, here's one that never lets you down. 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
1: 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Good night, folks.
2: The Oldrich Family, starring Ezra Stone as Henry with Jackie Kelk as Homer, is written by Norman Kokar and Ed Joris, with music by Jack Miller. Mr. and Mrs. Aldrich are House Jameson and Catherine Roth. And this is Dan Seymour in New York saying, the Aldrich family is brought to you by the Jell-O family.
3: Oh, the big red letters stand for the Jell-O family. Oh, the big red letters stand for the Jell-O family. That's Jell-O.
4: Yum, yum, yum.
3: Jell-O puddings. Yum, yum, yum. Jell-O tapioca puddings. Yes, sirree.
5: New. As new as a hobo at a banker's convention. Amazing, the only one of its kind. That's Minute Rice. Minute Rice for magically quick, quick meals. No washing, rinsing, draining, or steaming with Minute Rice. Just drop it in water and bring to a boil. Absolutely no more cooking needed. Minute Rice is quicker to fix than potatoes, and it always comes out perfect. You'll think of scores of wonderful one-dish meals with Minute Rice. So remember the name Minute. Minute Rice in the red, white, and blue box.
6: Gentlemen, stay tuned in for Allen and Burns.
7: Gracie, it's Burns and Allen. They bill me first.
6: They do?
7: Sure.
6: Well, then I'll have the bill for my new hat sent to you.
7: Ladies and gentlemen, stay tuned to Allen and Burns. Next on NBC.

0: And now the Jell-O family presents...
1: Henry! Henry Aldrich!
2: Coming, Mother.
0: Yes, it's the Aldrich family based on characters originated by Clifford Goldsmith and starring Ezra Stone as Henry with Jackie Kelk as Homer. And yes, it's the Jell-O family.
3: Oh, the big red letters stand for the Jell-O family. Oh, the big red letters stand for the Jell-O family. That's Jell-O.
4: Yum, yum, yum.
3: Jell-O puddings. Yum, yum, yum.
5: Jell-O tapioca puddings. Yes, sirree.
0: And now for the Aldrich family. There's an old saying that goes something like this. Youth is so wonderful a thing, it's a shame to waste it on the young. But grown-ups can always recapture some of their teenage by reliving the experiences of a typical American boy like Henry Aldrich. The scene opens in Henry's room. The time is early afternoon.
2: But Homer, how was I to know?
4: Henry, you're too impulsive. Especially when it comes to girls.
2: But she was already sitting when I came over to your table.
4: You should have waited till she stood up.
2: Sure, that's easy enough to say now, Homer. But why didn't you say something when it would have done me some good? Or why didn't Agnes say something?
4: How can you tell someone not to ask a girl for a date because you think she's bigger than he is?
2: Bigger? Boy, when she stood up to go, I thought I'd die. What if I had to dance with her? I'd have to hold her around the knees back.
4: Maybe you better break the date, Hen.
2: Yeah, maybe I'd better. But she's so pretty. Homer, did you happen to notice her eyes?
4: Probably.
2: What did you think of them?
4: How should I know? I'm not an optometrist.
2: I happen to think they were exceptionally attractive.
4: You do?
2: I certainly do. Their color, for instance, sort of blue. Navy blue. And her eyelashes. Did you ever see eyelashes that long?
4: Sure.
2: Whose?
4: My aunt.
2: What?
4: You ought to see them, Hen. When she has them on, I mean.
2: Now, wait a minute, Homer. Are you insinuating that Helen's eyelashes come on and off?
4: I didn't insinuate anything, Hen.
2: Okay. And her lips, Homer. Did you happen to notice her lips?
4: I don't think so.
2: They're so cute.
4: Well, I'll tell you how I feel about lips, Hen. Personally, I'll take them not so cute, but low enough down so I can reach them.
2: Yeah. Homer, what do you think I ought to do?
4: Break the date.
2: No.
4: Then keep the date.
2: But she's too tall. Can't you think of something else?
4: What else is it?
2: I don't know.
4: Well, let's see. What if...
2: What if what, Homer?
4: My father's derby.
2: What about it?
4: That'd give you at least 3 inches.
2: Sure. Well, what happens when I take it off?
4: You don't.
2: You mean I keep it on all evening?
4: My father wouldn't mind.
2: Listen, Homer, how would you like it if you were a girl and the fella kept his derby on all evening?
4: Okay. How about... No.
2: What? How about what?
4: I was going to suggest you go to a beauty parlor and get them to fix your hair so it stood up straight. That's silly.
2: Yeah.
4: Sure, it would never last all evening. Suppose...
2: What?
4: Suppose we planned the date so you never had to stand up all during it.
2: Huh?
4: Look, you phone Helen just before you're supposed to pick her up on Saturday and tell her it's going to be very crowded at the movie.
2: Yeah.
4: So you're going to hurry over there and hold 2 seats and she can meet you inside. Then you're already sitting when she gets there.
2: Sure. But how do we get out of the movie without her seeing me stand up, I mean?
4: Oh, let's see. When you see the part coming where you came in, you ask her what flavor ice cream she likes.
2: Uh-huh.
4: Suppose it's Caramel Delight.
2: Yeah.
4: You say that the Haven's drugstore always runs out of Caramel Delight very early on Saturday night.
2: Yeah?
4: So you're going to rush over there and reserve some. By the time Helen gets there, you're sitting again.
2: I don't know, Homer.
4: Why not? So far, you're 2/3 through the date and she hasn't seen you at your full length once.
2: That's true. Although... Actually, I'll be spending most of the date running.

0: running away from her, won't I?
1: Not necessarily, Hen. Once you're sitting, there's no reason you can't sit as long as you want.
0: Yeah, I guess so.
1: Now all we've got to figure out is how to get her home with you sitting.
0: Well, I'll get it, Homer. You keep thinking. Hello?
2: Hello, Henry. Agnes.
0: Oh, hello, Agnes.
2: Guess what, Hen? My father had to buy 4 tickets for the charity dance at the club Saturday night, and he gave them all to me.
0: Oh, that's nice.
2: 2 for Homer and me, and 2 for Helen and you.
0: A dance?
2: Uh-huh.
0: No, thanks, Agnes.
2: I don't think you understand, Hen. You don't have to pay for them.
0: Yeah. Even so, Agnes, no thanks.
2: Why not?
0: Because dancing requires you to... Never mind, Agnes. I'd just rather not.
2: What's the matter? You're too good to dance for charity?
0: Well, Agnes, it isn't that. I'd just rather not dance with Helen, that's all.
2: Well, she'll certainly be interested in hearing that.
0: Oh, wait, Agnes, listen.
2: Why? Is she going to love you?
0: Agnes, I didn't mean... Agnes, you don't understand. Agnes?
2: Yes, Henry?
0: Thank you very much for the tickets. I'd love to go to the dance.
2: That's swell, Hen. You make the arrangements with Homer. We'll make a big night of it. Bye.
0: Goodbye.
1: It all worked out. You're in the ice cream parlor, see?
0: We're going dancing.
1: Helen sees a friend at another table, so she turns around to wave to her in the minute of dancing. Henry, that's the worst thing in the world for you to be doing.
0: I know.
3: Snap my hat off.
4: But, Agnes, why did you have to make it dancing? That's the worst thing in the world, under the circumstances.
3: I'm sorry, Helen, but it never occurred to me that Henry might be shorter than you.
4: That's all I've worried about since we made the date.
3: Then why did you make it?
4: Well, he's sort of cute.
3: Henry? Cute?
4: Oh, my goodness, yes.
3: Well, I guess that's what makes horse racing.
4: What should I do, Agnes?
3: You want me to call him and cancel a dance?
4: No, he'll guess why and hate me for it.
3: Then let's just go and make the best of it.
4: Oh, no, he'll hate me every minute he's dancing with me.
3: Then what do you want me to do?
4: I don't know. Oh, sometimes I wish I were a pygmy.
0: Well, tell me, Homer, what do you think?
1: Let me see you walk again.
0: Can you tell?
1: If I weren't with you while you had it done, Hen, I'd never know. How did you do it, Mr. Bridges?
5: Why, I just built his shoes up on the inside. How do they feel, Henry?
0: Pretty good, except that I feel I'm leaning forward all the time. Am I?
1: Just a little, Hen, about 10 degrees.
5: Well, that's because most of the buildup is in the heel. You'll get used to them.
0: I hope so. Are you sure you can't tell, Homer?
1: As soon as you straighten yourself out, you'll look perfectly natural, Hen. Lean back a little.
0: Like this?
1: Yeah, that... Oops, not too far.
0: Well, how much?
1: Come forward again. A little more. More. More. Hold it.
0: Okay.
1: How does he look to you now, Mr. Bridges?
5: Why, you look fine, Henry, fine. In a few minutes, you'll feel as though you've been wearing them all your life.
0: Sure. Well, thanks a lot, Mr. Bridges. Goodbye.
1: Bye, Mr. Bridges.
5: Goodbye, boys.
1: How does it feel, Hen?
0: Very comfortable.
1: No, I mean, up there.
0: Oh. I think this air's a little cleaner.
1: Yeah. No wonder tall people are healthier than short people.
0: Gee whiz, Homer, he only built them up an inch.
1: Well, you never... Hey, there's Agnes. Hey, Agnes!
2: Hi,
1: Homer! Wait a minute. Come on, Henry.
0: Homer, you won't say anything to her about you know what, will you?
1: Of course not. Gee whiz, what do you think I am, a cad?
2: Listen, Homer, you know I don't like to be kept waiting.
3: Hi, Henry.
0: Hi, Agnes. Well, I'd better get home, Homer. See you later, Ken.
3: Sure.
1: So long, Hen. Oh, what I wanted to talk to you about, Agnes, what... Why are you looking at me like that?
3: You know something, Homer?
1: Why?
3: I never before realized you were such a shrimp.
1: Huh?
6: Alice, do you know where Henry is?
7: Not exactly, Sam. He said he had a problem to work out, something about a charity.
6: Oh, that's nice. I'm glad to see he's getting interested in civic affairs.

0: the way, dear, that reminds me. Are we going to the charity dance at the club this Saturday?
1: Oh, let's not, Alice. I'm too tired.
0: My goodness, Sam, what's the matter with you lately? You haven't done a stitch of exercise in 2 months, I'd say.
1: That's not true. I played handball at the Y is it really 2 months?
0: At least. And, dear, you're beginning to bulge.
1: Bulge? Me? Where? Oh, besides, I'm not as young as I used to be.
0: That's exactly why you should be getting some exercise, dear. You know what happens to the human body as it grows older and isn't taken care of. It begins to sort of shrivel.
1: Nonsense, Alice. In the first place, I'm not that old yet. And in the second, what in the world would a horse be doing on our porch?
0: A horse? As a matter of fact, it does sound like a horse. Is that you, Henry?
2: Yes, Mother.
1: Excuse me, Alice. I'll speak to him.
0: Yes, dear. I'm right in the middle of my potatoes.
1: Henry, how many times do I have to tell you to take off your roller skates before coming into this house?
2: Skates, Father? I don't have any my skates on.
1: Oh. Well, what in the world was all that? Henry?
2: Yes, Father?
1: Are you wearing your trouser belt a little higher these days?
2: Gee whiz, no.
1: Oh. It seemed to me... Oh.
2: May I go upstairs now?
1: What? Yes, certainly.
2: See you later.
1: Yes. Alice?
0: Yes, dear?
1: What were you just saying about a person shriveling up?
3: But, Father, why can't I have it done?
4: Because, Homer, there's nothing wrong with you as you are. Nothing that built-up shoes could help, that is.
3: But how would you like it if your girl called you a shrimp?
5: Now, dear, you just eat your spinach and you'll get taller.
3: Spinach isn't what made Henry tall.
4: Do as your mother told you, Homer. Eat your spinach.
3: But why can't I have my shoes built up?
4: Because spinach is cheaper than leather.
3: I don't like spinach.
4: It's good for you. Here, have some of mine.
5: Will, you eat your spinach, too.
4: Why? I'm tall enough.
5: Now, Will.
4: What do you mean by a statement like that?
3: Father, you're not so tall either.
4: What?
3: All the men in our family are shrimps.
4: Is that so?
3: Sure. Look at Uncle Harry. He's a head and a half shorter than Aunt Amy.
4: Aunt Amy is an exceptionally tall woman.
5: Oh, do you really think so, Will?
4: What? Well, I'm a good 4 inches taller than Uncle Harry. Well, at least 3 inches. 2 inches.
3: Listen, Henry, how much longer are we going to wait for?
6: I saw her go into Agnes's house almost an hour ago. She's got to come out soon.
3: Okay. What makes you think an inch isn't enough?
6: Well, I caught a glimpse of Helen at school today, standing next to Charlie Clark, and from where I was standing, she seemed about an inch taller than Charlie.
3: No kidding.
6: Sure. And a little later, I saw Charlie talking to Francine Lita. He looked about 2.5 inches taller than Francine.
3: That's who you should have made the date with.
6: Charlie?
3: No, Francine.
6: Well, she doesn't excite me. Anyway, just for the fun of it, I went over to talk to Francine. It seemed to me I was about 3 inches taller.
3: So?
6: So don't you see? If I'm 3 inches taller than Francine, who's 2.5 inches shorter than Charlie, who's an inch shorter than Helen, that still makes me about a half inch too short.
3: Oh. Well, in that case...
6: Here she comes. Hide in this doorway. Remember, as she passes that fence, make a mental picture of where she comes to on it.
3: Okay. The coast is clear, Hen.
6: Good, come on. Where'd she come to, Homer?
3: Right about here, I think.
6: That high? Seemed to me it was closer to down there.
3: No, it was up here, Hen.
6: Well, I'll tell you what. Let's take a point halfway between your opinion and mine. That'll bring it to about right here.
3: Okay, I got it, Hen. Stand with your back to the fence.
6: Okay. Well?
3: Hen, what time does the shoemaker open in the morning?

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0: 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That's Jell-O, America's favorite gelatin dessert. And now getting back to the troubles of Henry Aldrich. Henry has been experiencing all sorts of difficulties trying to build himself up to the exact height of the girl he has a date with for a dance. So far, he's succeeded only in making Mr. Aldrich apparently shrivel. The scene is Agnes's house. The time is the following day.
1: But if you and Henry go to the church supper, Helen, I'll have to dance every dance with home.
2: I'm sorry, Agnes, but at a supper, you sit.
3: Hello?
1: Hello, is this Henry Aldrich?
3: Speaking.
1: This is Helen Henry.
3: Oh, I'm pleased to meet... hello.
1: Henry, the church is having a supper this Sunday night.
3: Really?
1: Uh-huh. And I thought you might prefer going to that.
3: Why?
1: Well, Yes.
3: Well, if you think...
1: Helen, wait. 1 minute, Henry.
2: What is it, Agnes?
1: Did you see what it says in the ad for the church supper?
2: No, what?
1: It's a buffet supper. You have to eat standing.
2: Oh.
1: And there's square dancing afterwards.
2: Oh, my.
1: Hello, Henry. You don't really want to go to the church supper.

0: Up, two, three, four. Down, two, three, four.
1: But, dear.
0: Up, two, three,
1: all
0: four.
1: Day at the gym, and now these weights at home.
0: I thought you wanted me to exercise.
1: Oh, yes, but not as a full-time job.
0: Two, three, four. Up, two, out.
1: So what happened?
0: I think something gave.
1: Sam Aldrich, that's enough for today.
0: Maybe you're right, Alice. Do I look any less shriveled?
1: Much, dear.
0: Well, I feel a lot better. Would you mind helping me to the couch? I think I'll lie down.
2: Hi, Mrs. Aldrich.
1: In here, Homer.
2: How are you, Mr. Aldrich?
0: Great.
2: That's nice. Where's Henry?
1: In his room, dear.
2: Thanks. See you later, Mr. Aldrich.
0: I'll be right here, Homer, flat on my back.
2: Hi, Hen.
3: Hi, Homer.
2: I ran over as soon as I got your message. Boy, Mr. Bridges certainly went to town on your shoes this time.
1: He added another sole and double heel.
2: Oh, boy.
4: Only I don't think I'm tall enough yet.
2: Why?
4: Listen, Homer, Helen phoned me a little while ago.
2: What for?
4: I think she's worried, too.
2: Yeah? Well, what'd you want me for?
4: Well, I figure I'll know exactly how much buildup I need if I can get someone to find out her exact height.
2: Oh, no, Hen, not me.
4: Homer, let's go downtown and have a soda. On me. And I'll tell you just what I have in mind.
2: Well, okay. Boy, you think you've got trouble. Look at me, if you can see that far down.
4: Listen, Homer, being this high up has its disadvantages, too.
2: Like what?
4: Like doorknobs, for instance.
2: What about doorknobs?
4: I keep missing them. Overshooting.
2: No kidding.
4: Sure. It's going to be even worse with this new buildup on top of the old buildup.
2: Gee.
1: Now, just relax, Sam. Try to rest.
4: Hello, Mother. Hi, Father.
0: Hello, Henry. Oh, my.
4: Father, what's the matter?
1: Sam!
0: Up, two, three, four. Down, two, three, four.
5: Are you sure you don't mind lending me your eyelashes for Saturday?
2: Of course not.
6: Hi, Agnes.
5: Wow.
2: Oh, hello, Helen.
5: Hello, Homer.
2: What do you want? I just happened to be passing by, and I didn't know you had company, Agnes.
6: Well, now you know.
2: Yeah.
6: And what we're talking about is strictly private.
2: I think I better go. Well, so long. Boy, that's a beautiful pin you have on, Helen.
5: Oh, thank you, Homer.
2: Can I see it? I was thinking of buying one.
6: Let him see it, Helen.
2: For my mother.
6: Goodbye, Homer.
2: Goodbye.
6: So long.
2: So long.
6: Homer.
2: Yes, Agnes.
6: Beta.
2: By the way, Helen, have you heard about the newest dance they're doing? The girl stands up.
5: Homer, let go of me.
2: And the boy stands with his back to the girl like this and turns his head all the way around as far as...
6: Homer! Mark!
2: I'm going, Agnes. I'm going. Stop pushing.

0: hello there, Will.
1: Hello, Sam.
0: What are you doing sitting here on a fire hydrant? Waiting for a bus?
1: No, I just had my shoes... My feet hurt a bit. I thought I'd sit down and rest a while.
0: Oh. Well, come on, I'll walk you home. The exercise will do us both good.
1: Sure. Let's go.
0: As a matter of fact, talking about exercise... You know you're leaning forward a bit, Will?
1: I am. How's that?
0: That's better. Talking about exercise, Will, I noticed that...
1: What's the matter, Sam? Why are you looking at me like that?
0: Nothing.
1: Oh. By the way, Sam, I think there's a speck of dust down there on the top of your hat.
0: Oh, there is? I don't see it.
1: Well, maybe it just looked like it from up here.
0: Oh. Well, do you mind walking home by yourself?
1: Why? Where are you going, Sam?
0: Back to the gym.
2: Can't you walk a little faster, Hen? The girls are waiting.
3: I'd like to see you walk down steps any faster on stilts, practically.
2: Maybe you shouldn't have put on two pair of sweat socks, Hen. Maybe the three cardboard inner soles would have been enough.
3: Maybe. Who measured himself against Helen and said I needed another inch? Boy, my ankles are killing me.
2: There. Is it easier on level ground, Hen?
3: A little. Mother, we're going.
4: Dear, are you sure your father said you could have the car?
3: Positive.
4: What exactly did he say?
3: Nothing. He just looked up at me and handed over the keys.
4: Oh, well, have a nice time, boys. Henry, the phone's probably for you.
3: Oh, thank you. Hello?
5: Henry?
3: Yes, Father, hold it. I'll get Mother.
5: No, Henry, I want to speak to you.
2: Hurry, Hen, Agnes will kill me.
3: What is it, Father?
5: I want you to come and get me.
3: What? Where are you?
5: Down at the Y.
3: All the way down there? Father, how about taking a bus home? The girls are waiting for us.
5: The girls can wait, Henry. They don't have sprained backs.
3: Do you, Father?
5: In three places.
3: Well, how about a taxi?
5: Henry.
3: Or an ambulance?
5: Henry, this is partly your fault.
3: My fault? In what way, Father?
5: Never mind. Just come down and pick me up.
3: Yes, Father.

0: to pick up you and Helen, and he'd meet us here at the dance.
1: Well, where is he?
0: I don't know. Should have been here by now.
1: You better come soon. Look at poor Helen. She's been sitting there since we got here.
0: Yeah. By the way, Agnes, what happened to her?
1: What do you mean?
0: Well, she doesn't seem to be as high up as she used to.
1: Oh, that. Homer, can you keep a secret?
0: You know me, Agnes.
1: Yeah, but I'll tell you anyway. Well, you see, Henry, Helen thought Henry was too short for her, so she's wearing her hair as flat as possible and the lowest heel she could find.
0: Oh, boy. But Henry spent the whole week building up his shoes so he'd be tall enough for Helen.
1: No kidding.
0: Sure. He's going to tower over her now.
2: Homer.
0: Oh, hello, Marv.
2: Someone wants to see you outside.
0: Me?
2: That's right.
0: Excuse me, Agnes.
1: With pleasure. Excuse me, Marv. I've got to speak to Helen.
3: Homer, over here, behind the bush.
0: Henry, what's the matter?
4: Listen, Homer, a terrible thing just happened.
0: Why?
4: Well, I was downtown helping my father into the car, see?
0: Yeah?
4: And in the struggle, my foot got caught on the running board, and one of my heels came off. Just look at me.
0: Henry, you've shrunk.
4: Completely.
0: Couldn't you put it back on?
4: No, it rolled down the sewer.
0: Oh. Great.
4: Homer, I thought you were a pal.
0: You don't understand him. Helen's much smaller now.
4: What?
0: She's wearing her head and shoes flat.
4: Really?
0: Sure, you'd be just right for her now.
4: Oh, boy.
5: Homer, where are you?
0: Coming, Agnes. Look who's here.
5: Henry, well, am I glad to see...
0: Homer, I thought you told me he was... He was, but now he isn't.
4: Come on, let's go in. I'm dying to dance. Where's Helen?
5: Oh, boy.
0: Agnes, what's the matter?
5: Homer, you told... So I told Helen...
4: And what?
5: She went home to get her high-heeled shoes again.
4: Well, gee whiz.

0: to answer. And you want to know something else?
1: What, Agnes?
0: Where'd I get the idea you are shrimp? Tonight you seem lots taller.
1: I do?
0: Yes, and lots stronger, too, Homer, old kid. What a man.
1: Gee whiz.
0: I am? Sure. Now when you step on my feet, I can feel it.
2: Well, ladies, there's one time when appearances are never deceiving. 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

0: on a plaque.
1: A plaque? 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
0: Sure. 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
1: The Downey Donut Award. Presented to Ezra Stone as Henry Aldridge, as the boy who typifies the nation's ideal teenage donut dunker.
2: Boy, that's swell.
0: The only thing is, Hen.
1: What?
0: Don't I get anything?
1: Sure, Homer, you get to carry it.

0: The Aldrich Family, starring Ezra Stone as Henry with Jackie Telk as Homer, is written by Frank Tarloff with music by Jack Miller. Mr. and Mrs. Aldrich are House Jameson and Catherine Roth. And this is Dan Seymour in New York saying, The Aldrich Family is brought to you by the Jell-O Family.
1: All the big red letters stand for the Jell-O Family. All the big red letters stand for the Jell-O Family. That's Jell-O.
2: Yum, yum, yum.
3: Jell-O puddings. Yum, yum, yum.
1: Jell-O tapioca puddings. Yes, sir.
0: New as a square egg. Amazing, the only one of its kind. That's Minute Rice. Minute Rice for magically quick, quick meals. You've never tasted such true rice flavor. You've never seen rice so light, white, and fluffy. And all you do is drop it in water and bring to a boil. No washing, rinsing, draining, or steaming. Minute Rice is quicker to fix than potatoes. You'll want to use it in all sorts of combinations for quick, quick meals. Remember the name Minute. Minute Rice in the red, white, and blue box.

0: George, pack your suitcase. 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
1: What?
0: The engineer in the control room says we're going from coast to coast in 40 seconds.
1: Gracie, he means our program is our next on NBC.

0: It's the Aldrich Family, based on characters originated by Clifford Goldsmith and starring Ezra Stone as Henry with Jackie Telk as Homer. And yes, it's the Jell-O Family.
1: Oh, the big red letters stand for the Jell-O family. That's Jell-O.
2: Yum, yum, yum.
1: Jell-O puddings. 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
3: Jell-O tapioca puddings. 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
0: And now for the Aldrich family.

0: When you take a typical American family, plus some friends and neighbors, and then add one teenage boy, you needn't bother to stir things up. The boy, if he's like Henry Aldrich, will somehow attend to that. The scene opens in the Aldrich living room. The time is late afternoon.
1: No, Homer, I think you don't have to.
2: You do? I don't?
1: Definitely not.
2: Boy, Hen, I hope you're right. I've been saving for 2 months to get a new band for my wristwatch. And now if I had to... Suppose she expects me to.
1: She couldn't.
2: How do you know?
1: I'll bet Agnes doesn't even know it's the anniversary of your first date with her.
2: Do you really think so, Hen?
1: Sure. Who remembers things like that? My father never does. I'm surprised you even thought of it.
2: Boy, I'll never forget it.
1: Well, okay, Homer. You have a special reason for remembering your anniversary, but Agnes doesn't, does she?
2: Gee, maybe you're right, Hen. And boy, is that a load off my mind.
1: Sure.
2: Sure. Now I can concentrate on my wristwatch.
1: Sure.
2: Do you think I ought to get a brown leather band, Hen, or a black one?
3: I thought I heard voices in here.
1: Hi, Mother.
2: Hi, Mrs. Aldrich.
3: Hello, boys. And congratulations, Homer.
2: Thank you, Mrs. Aldrich. What for?
3: Isn't Saturday an anniversary of some kind?
2: Oh.
3: Your very first date with Agnes, isn't it?
2: Hen.
1: Gee whiz, Mother, how did you know?
3: I was out shopping this morning and I ran into Agnes.
2: Oh.
3: So my heartiest congratulations to the both of you, Homer, and many happy returns.
2: Thank you, Mrs. Aldrich.
1: Thank you, Mother.
3: You're welcome, boys. If you want some fruit, it's in the icebox.
2: Who could eat fruit now? See, Henry?
1: So what? So my mother knows. What does that prove?
2: It proves Agnes knows.
1: All right, supposing Agnes does know. What does that prove?
2: It proves there goes my watch band.
1: Not necessarily.
4: Alice, you know where... Hello, boys.
1: Hi, Father.
2: Hi, Father. I mean Mr. Aldrich.
4: Oh, by the way, Homer, I ran into a friend of yours down at the Emporium today.
2: You did, Mr. Aldrich? Whom?
4: Agnes.
2: Oh. May I ask in what department?
4: I believe it was in Ladies Unmentionables. Is your mother in the kitchen, Henry?
1: I think so, Father.
4: See you later, boys.
2: Well, that does it.
1: Homer, why do you keep jumping at conclusions?
2: I'm not jumping at them, Hen. They're jumping at me.
1: I still don't see it.
2: Then what was Agnes doing in Ladies Unmentionables?
1: I don't know. Maybe she was just looking around.
2: Sure, and I know why.
1: Why?
2: To see what she could exchange what I'm going to give her for.
1: Hello?
5: Hello, Henry. Is Homer there?
1: Yeah, he is, Agnes.
2: Agnes? Oh.
5: Let me talk to him.
1: Okay. Here, Homer.
2: Hello, Agnes.
5: Hello, Homer, honey.
2: Oh, boy. Agnes, is there any special reason you asked me to come over to your house?
5: No, Homer, I was just lonely.
2: Oh.
5: Isn't it wonderful, Homer? Another wonderful, thrilling year.
2: Sure.
5: And, Homer, I just want you to know that I don't expect a thing as an anniversary present.
2: You don't?
5: Of course not. I have you. What more could I ask for?
2: Nothing, Agnes.
5: Another year, and we're still together. That's all any girl needs to make her happy, her man.
2: Sure. Don't you think a brown band would go better with my wristwatch than a black?
5: And anyway, I don't think it's fair for a girl to expect a boy to spend all his money on her.
2: Sure. That's what I like about you, Agnes. You're so fair.
5: Sure. $4 or $5 ought to be plenty.
2: Oh.
5: Homer.
2: What?
5: Give me a hint.
2: Oh, I can't.
5: Why?
2: Because.
5: Because what?
2: Just

0: course.
1: Oh, but Brown, haven't you decided yet what you're going to get me?
0: Well, sort of.
1: Sort of? What does that mean?
0: Henry's supposed to be thinking of something.
1: Oh. Homer?
0: What?
1: Get Henry on the phone and find out what you're going to give me.
0: But Agnes...
1: Here, start talking.
0: Yes, ma'am. Call operator, give me Elm 431.
1: Now remember, Homer, I don't want you to spend a cent over $4 or $5.
0: Yes, Agnes.
1: Unless you promise you'll get me something cheaper for my birthday.
0: Oh. Call him. This is Homer. Did you think of anything yet? Uh-huh. What? But Hen. Yeah, I know, but... Uh-huh. I suppose so, Hen. Yeah. By him.
1: Well?
0: We want it to be a surprise, Agnes.
1: A surprise? Homer, that's wonderful. I just love surprises. What is it?
0: You'll see.
1: Is it something I can wear?
0: Maybe.
1: I'll bet it's something I can eat. Is it, Homer?
0: Maybe.
1: No, it's something I can wear. I'm sure of it. Is it?
0: Maybe.
1: Homer, give me a hint.
0: I can't.
1: Why?
0: Henry said you'd try to force it out of me so he wouldn't even tell me.
2: Henry, couldn't you think of something that'd still leave Homer enough for the watch band?
3: I tried to, Mother, but a watch band would only leave Agnes 45 cents. You can't get much for that.
4: No, I imagine not.
3: Besides, I think the dozen roses will be very appropriate.
2: Poor Homer.
3: Yeah, he sure wanted that watch band.
4: Now, maybe this will teach him to change girls at least once a year.
3: Boy, if I only had a little more money, I'd buy him that watch band myself.
4: I'll tell you what I'll do, Henry. Since it's Homer's anniversary, I'll match whatever you put up. How much do you have in your dime bag?
3: A dime.
4: Well, that gives us 20 cents.
2: I'll match what both of you put up.
4: There, 40 cents. How much more do we need?
3: About 60.
4: 60, eh?
2: The milk bottles. Henry, there are 5 empty ones on the back porch.
3: That's another quarter, only 35 cents more.
4: Maybe if we looked under the sofa pillows.
3: Sure.
2: Henry, my pillow.
3: A dime. I found a dime.
4: Look in the corner there, Henry. There's something shiny.
3: Father, did you lose a suspender button?
2: There's a nickel, Henry, and 2 pennies.
3: Here's another nickel. That's 10, 17, 22.
4: 13 cents short.
3: Wait, I know
2: what. What?
3: I'll only buy Agnes 11 roses.
4: Fine, we've made it.
3: I'll go right down to the jeweler's now and get Homer his watch band.
2: Good.
3: You think I ought to have something engraved on it? Something like success?
4: Henry, this is the anniversary of Homer's winning Agnes, not the Kentucky Derby.
1: Well, Kathleen, I don't know what Homer's getting me. Henry wouldn't tell him.
5: Henry?
1: Mm-hmm. He had some silly idea I might try to force it out of Homer, so he's going to pick out the gift.
5: Oh, no wonder.
1: No wonder what?
5: So that's what Henry was doing down there.
1: There? Where? Where's there?
5: I saw Henry in a jewelry store.
1: A jewelry store? Oh, boy. What was he buying?
5: Maybe I shouldn't have brought it up.
1: Listen, Kathleen, what did Homer ever do for you?
5: I'm not saying another word.
1: All right. How about if I make some guesses and you just shake your head yes or no?
6: Hello?
1: Thank you, Homer. Thank you, and thank you.
0: You're welcome. Who is this?
1: Homer, it's your best girl.
0: Really? Gee, it doesn't sound at all like you, Mother.
1: It's me, Agnes.
0: Oh. Oh. Hello, Agnes.
1: Boy, Homer, the minute I heard I had to call you and thank you.
0: Heard what, Agnes?
1: What you're getting me for our anniversary present.
0: You know?
1: Uh-huh.
0: Gee whiz, everybody knows what I'm getting you but me. What am I getting you?
1: I don't think I ought to tell you. It'll spoil a surprise.
0: Listen, Agnes, when I give you a present, you're supposed to be surprised, not me.
1: Oh. Well, I'll tell you what, Homer. You come on over. I want to see your face when I tell you.
0: Talk to you, Henry, right now.
7: What's the matter?
0: What's the matter? You have the nerve to ask me that?
7: What happened?
0: What?

0: happened? What happened?
1: Homer, we'll never get anywhere if you just keep repeating what I say.
0: What you say? Do you deny you were down at the jeweler's this afternoon?
1: Huh?
0: Well, don't. Kathleen saw you.
1: Oh, is that all?
0: Uh-huh. So you admit it. You've ruined me, Henry.
1: I have.
0: How? Did you ever buy a ring for Kathleen on your anniversary?
1: Right. Homer, don't be silly.
0: Then why did you buy one for me for Agnes on our anniversary?
1: A ring? I bought a ring.
0: Kathleen saw you.
1: Kathleen saw me buy a ring?
0: Well, not exactly buy it, but she saw you looking at them.
1: Rings? I didn't buy... Oh, sure, I remember now.
0: Uh-huh.
1: Sure, while I was waiting my turn, I just looked around. Maybe I did glance at some rings.
0: Glance? Then you didn't buy... But Kathleen told Agnes she saw...
1: See, Homer, you got all excited over nothing.
0: No, I didn't, Hen.
1: But, Homer, I didn't buy a ring.
0: Yes, but Agnes thinks she... I... Henry.
1: Yeah?
0: I'm engaged.
2: Agnes, how did Homer ask you?
3: Well, he didn't exactly ask me, Kathleen.
2: Yes, but how did you know?
3: Well, I figured Henry wouldn't be buying a ring unless Homer said something to him about wanting to be engaged, see?
2: Yes.
3: So I sort of helped him along. Men are always a little afraid to say the actual word.
2: But what did he say then?
3: Nothing. But I could tell from the look on his face that that's what was on his mind.
2: But how did you know?
3: Well, he didn't object when I suggested it, did he?
2: No.
3: So there you are.
2: My goodness.
3: You think I ought to send Henry a thank you card?
2: Well, I don't know. What does being engaged feel like?
3: Oh, sort of relaxing.
2: Relaxing?
3: Uh-huh. You know, you don't have to worry about are you going to have a date Saturday night and things like that. All of a sudden, all your problems are ended. Because you've got your man to lean on.
2: Oh, it sounds just wonderful.
3: It is, Kathleen. It's wonderful. Just wonderful.
0: It's terrible, Henry. Just terrible.
1: Why not look at it this way, Homer? Engagements have their advantages, too.
0: Yeah, name one.
1: Well, they... Well, you... There must be some advantages. Otherwise, why would so many people do it?
0: Name one. Just one.
1: Well, for instance, when you're engaged, you don't have to spend so much money on the girl.
0: Oh, yeah? What about the engagement ring? That alone will keep me broke for the next 2 years.
1: Sure, Homer, but...
0: The funny part is, I never even thought of Agnes as something you'd get engaged to. And what am I gonna do?
1: You can always leave town.
0: Sure, that's what I'll do. Leave town right now.
1: Right now? Where'll you go?
0: I don't know. What's the difference? So long, Henry.
1: Homer.
0: Don't try to stop me. It's the only way.
1: Homer, please.
0: Tell my folks I said you could have my new bike. All you have to do is tighten my new bike. I hardly even rode it.
1: Homer, if I didn't want to be engaged to a girl that badly, I'd just call her up and tell her so.
0: Sure. Why didn't I think of that? I'll tell her straight out. Operator, give me Elm 891, please. What should I say to her, Hen?
1: Oh, just say, look, Agnes, there's nothing personal in this, but I think we're both too young to know our own minds.
0: Sure, that's good.
1: And furthermore, Agnes, the whole thing...
0: Hen.
1: Just be firm, Hen.
0: I will, Hen. Hello, Agnes, this is Homer. Agnes, I... What? Oh. Miss Lawson? Oh, madam? Agnes, I don't know what you mean. Agnes Henry's here. But Agnes...
1: What's the matter?
0: She thinks I ought to call her dear.
1: Oh.
0: Yes, dear. Yes, dear. Uh-huh, dear. Yes, dear.
1: Homer?
0: Yes, dear. I mean...
1: Why didn't you tell her?
0: Because she... Henry.
1: What?
0: What's a fella supposed to get his fiancée for her shower?
1: What?
0: A shower. Agnes said Kathleen insisted on giving her one.
1: Gee, I don't know, Homer. I think you're supposed to give her tablecloths and old pillowcases and things like that.
0: Yeah, I suppose so.
1: Homer, why didn't you tell her about being too young to know your own mind?
0: Well, she sounded so positive about the whole thing. Boy, I got the feeling maybe it was illegal or something to call it off.
1: Gee whiz, maybe it is. You know what, Homer? Maybe you just ought to stick it out. Forever, if necessary. She's bound to get tired of you sooner or later.
0: Isn't an engagement sort of like a contract?
1: I guess so.
0: What can they do to you if you don't go through with your end of it?
1: I don't know. Did you write her any letters she could use against you?
0: Letters? I don't think... Oh, boy.
1: You mean you did?
0: No, she did.
1: Oh.
0: Right after the first time she kissed me. It was sort of a thank you letter.
1: Well, you better get home and burn it.
0: I did, as soon as I got it. But what if she kept a carbon copy?
1: Oh, boy.
0: I mean, I don't think my father's going to like... My father? Boy, wait till he finds out. Henry, why did you have to glance at rings in the first place?
1: I didn't know Kathleen was going to be snooping around.
0: Kathleen, that's the trouble with girls. They talk too much. Next thing you know, it'll be all over school. Henry.
1: What?
0: Mr. Bradley will throw me out of school.
1: See, I told you there were advantages to being engaged.

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3: 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She thinks she's getting, and he thinks he's giving her an engagement ring. The scene opens in the Aldrich living room. It is the next day.
5: Alice.
1: What is it, dear?
5: Listen to this letter that came in the mail today. Dear Mr. Aldrich, I am a young high school student who suddenly finds himself engaged to another young high school student, female, of course.
1: My goodness.
5: As a lawyer, I would appreciate your advice on whether I can escape.
1: Escape?
5: Yeah, but that's crossed out and changed to whether I can disentangle myself, and if so, how.
1: And who's it from?
5: Yours truly, Desperate.
1: Oh. Well, what about the handwriting?
5: It's printed. Then there's a P.S. Kindly attach your answer to the lowest branch of the big maple tree in the empty lot on Olive and Fifth Street.
1: On earth.
5: Then there's a P.P.S. Kindly enclose a bill for your fee.
1: Well, who do you think?
5: Just a minute, Alice. There is also a P.P.P.S. When naming fee, kindly bear in mind that the writer is a poor, underlined, young high school student. Alice, you don't suppose...

0: Well, did you tell her?
1: Yes, Henry.
0: What did she say?
1: She agreed with me. She didn't think long engagements were good either.
0: No kidding. See, Homer, I told you talking to her person to person would get you results.
1: It certainly did. Henry, are you busy June 1st?
0: No, why?
1: I thought you might like to be my best man.
2: An anonymous letter, Will?
3: Yeah.
2: Oh, Homer, stop staring into your soup and start eating it.
3: That's what Sam told me, Elizabeth. Imagine a high school kid doing a thing like that.
2: And Sam didn't know who it was.
1: Oh.
3: Homer, stop that. All he said was the note was signed Desperate.
2: A high school boy. You know, Will, if it didn't sound too ridiculous even for him, I'd guess it was Sam's own son, Henry.
1: Oh.
2: Homer, stop fishing around in your soup with your fingers. Take another spoon.
3: Well, whoever he is, he's an idiot.
2: What about his parents?
3: They're idiots, too. Do you suppose he's figuring on moving her in with his folks?
2: What else can he do?
3: You know what I'd do if I were that kid's father? I'd take him and his idiot bride and ship them right over to her idiot parents' house. Homer, if you're having that much trouble holding onto your spoon, tie it to your wrist or something.
2: Here's another spoon, dear. Fish out the other two.
3: It'd serve him right to have to live with a girl's parents. Let him use their pots and pans and utilities. Let him eat their food.
1: Oh, boy.
2: Homer.
3: Homer, come back here and clean up this mess.
2: Homer! I wonder what got into that boy.
1: Pots and pans, Henry. Utilities.
0: Take it easy,
1: I'm
0: Homer.
1: Too young, Hen. I'm just a kid.
0: Homer, you're getting hysterical again. Take another drink of water.
1: Thanks. Henry, what am I going to do? I don't want to live with the Lawsons.
0: Easy, Homer. Easy, boy. There was a letter from my father on the tree today.
1: There was? What did he say?
0: He said if Desperate wanted advice, to drop in person.
1: We can't do that, Henry. Then he'd know.
0: Look, I've got it all figured out. We can tell him we're friends of Desperate, and he asked us to represent him.
1: Sure, sure. That's what we can do. Come on, Henry.
4: Hello, Father.
5: Hello, boy.
1: Hi, Mr. Aldrich.
0: Father, do you recall a communication you had from a party who prefers to remain nameless?
5: Oh, yes. Desperate, wasn't it?
1: That's right, Mr. Aldrich.
0: Well, he's sort of asked us to represent him.
5: Oh?
1: Sort of the party of the third party, you might say.
5: I see. You mean you have his power of attorney?
0: Well, no, Father. He didn't know it was necessary.
1: Mr. Aldrich, couldn't we discuss it purely hypotheoretically?
5: Why, yes, I suppose so. Now, what exactly is Desperate's problem?
0: Well, he sort of found himself engaged.
1: Against his will, Mr. Aldrich, against his will.
5: I see.
0: So what can he do to get disentangled?
1: Before he gets all mixed up with pots and pans and utilities.
5: I see. Well, let's see. This same point came up in the case of Schneiderkopf versus Schneiderkopf.
0: Who won, Father?
5: Schneiderkopf.
1: Oh. Is that good or bad for the third party?
5: Well, in a divided opinion, the Supreme Court decided that in the event of a reversal of sentiment on the part of one of the contractees to an engagement, the dissenting party was obligated to so inform the said partner to said contract.
0: Really, Father?
5: The exact wording of the decision.
1: That's very interesting, Mr. Aldrich. Did he get any time off for good behavior?
5: I'm afraid you don't understand, Homer. He was no longer engaged.
1: Why? But how did he get out of it?
5: He called the girl and told her it was off.
1: That's all?
5: That's all.
1: And Agnes couldn't do anything to him?
5: I'll say.
1: Thank you, Mr. Aldrich. Thank you.
5: Homer, stop kissing my hand. You should have been here, Alice. It was a riot.
4: I can imagine. What did Homer say after you?
5: Well, in the first place, he looked 30 years younger. Then he and Henry began to discuss how to break it to Agnes. It seems Homer didn't relish the idea of breaking it to her face-to-face.
4: So
5: he thought Henry should do it. Inasmuch as Henry was responsible for his predicament, having been seen in the fatal jewelry store at the fatal time.
4: Poor Henry.
5: Oh, he's not doing it. Henry was as reluctant to face Agnes as Homer was.
4: Then how?
5: It was finally decided that Henry would break the news to Kathleen, who in turn would break it to Agnes.
4: My goodness. When is all this going to happen?
5: Well, Henry left for Kathleen's about an hour ago.

0: Homer kept saying, "Hurry, Henry, before my father finds out. Hurry, Henry, my father will kill me."
1: Is that you, Henry?
2: Yes, Mother.
3: Did you see Kathleen?
2: Sure, I just came from there.
0: Well, how did everything go?
2: Well, I said, "Kathleen," I said, "don't you think Homer and Agnes are a little too young to be engaged? After all," I said, "she may find someone she likes more than Homer."
0: It's not there. What did she say to that?
2: Well, she said, "What if she doesn't?"
4: My goodness.
2: And then I said, "Still, Kathleen, a young girl can have much more fun going out with lots of boys."
4: Then what happened?
2: Well, then we talked a little more about boys and girls and the advantages and disadvantages of being engaged and things like that, see?
0: I see. And how did it come out?
2: I think I'm a little bit engaged myself.

0: congratulations. And I've got a business proposition for you if you're still engaged.
1: Who said I was, Willie? Who said I was?
0: Gee, is it a secret? Okay, I won't say a word.
1: Now listen, Willie.
0: Not a word. Only if you're going to wear striped pants and a top hat at your wedding, I can rent you my father's at a discount.
2: Well, that should be a sight to see. But for a mighty pretty sight any day in the week, it's, yes, you guessed it, Jell-O. 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And that's why Jell-O is America's favorite gelatin dessert. And now here's Mrs. Norman Vincent Peale, wife of the renowned minister, with some important news.
3: Good evening, Henry Aldrich, or I should say Ezra Stone. I'm happy to be here tonight in behalf of National Family Week to present to the Aldrich family our annual radio citation for high quality in content and excellence of production. This is the third consecutive year that the Aldrich family has won this award, and you are all to be congratulated.
4: Oh, thank you, Mrs. Peale. Thank you very much for this very high honor and for your kind appearance here tonight.
2: The Aldrich family, based on characters originated by Clifford Goldsmith and starring Ezra Stone as Henry with Jackie Kelk as Homer.
5: Henry! Henry Aldrich!
6: Coming, Mother.

0: Typical teenage boys are always too busy to sit down and remember way back when. Like Henry Aldrich, they live only in the exciting here and now, with nothing to look back on and everything to look forward to. The scene opens in the Aldrich kitchen. It is morning.
1: Alice! Oh, Alice!
2: She's phoning Aunt Harriet, Father.
1: How long does it take to ask if she's got a burnt pot? Mary, be sure and use the fine side of the grater for those carrots.
2: I am, Father.
1: Now, what about the peppers and the cabbage?
2: I'll get to work on those next.
1: But, Mary, they go in first. Please startle them right away.
2: Before I finish the carrots?
1: Now, Mary, let's try to keep calm. Alice!
3: Dear, I'm coming as fast as I can.
1: What did Harriet say? Does she have one?
3: Sam, I knew I shouldn't have phoned her.
1: You mean she doesn't have a burnt pot?
3: No, dear, and she was very insulted that I should ask.
1: But, Alice, Pierre always used a burnt pot. And if he thought enough of me to send four genuine wild Canadian grouse, the least we can do is cook them in a burnt pot.
3: Sam, they'll turn out just as well if the pot's clean.
1: But...
3: And just because you're cooking the dinner is no reason for upsetting my kitchen like this. Just look at it.
1: This is a complicated recipe. If I'm going to be at it all day, I want things where I can put my hands right on them.
3: All day? Sam, I refuse.
1: Alice, you just wait. It'll be worth it. Mary, please hand me the onion.
2: Henry and Homer are still out on the back porch peeling them.
1: What? Mary, we have to start browning them right away.
2: But I'm right in the middle of my peppers and cabbage.
1: Now, Mary, let's take one thing at a time. Please tell the boys to hurry.
2: Yes, Father.
1: Alice, you know what we really need? A roaring fire of pine logs.
3: Sam Aldrich, you're not starting any fires in my kitchen.
2: Henry!
4: Homer, is that Mary?
5: I'm not sure, Henry. It certainly sounds like her.
2: My goodness, Homer, are you crying?
5: Mary, how would you look after 4 pounds of onions?
2: Father wants to know if you finished peeling them.
4: Homer, feel around and see how many are left.
5: Let's see. There's 4, 6, 7. Gee whiz, Henry, here's a funny one.
2: Homer, let go of my toe.
5: Toe? I thought it was kind of lumpy for an onion.
2: I'll take in the peel ones while you finish what's left. And hurry, Father's ready to start Pierre's bird.
5: Henry, who is this Pierre?
4: Well, you know that moose head in my father's study?
5: Yeah.
4: That's Pierre.
5: What?
4: Well, that is, he was my father's guide when he bagged him.
5: When he what?
4: Bagged him, Homer, bagged him. He sends us something every year. Last year, he sent my mother a muskrat skin.
5: No kidding.
4: She's going to have it made into a coat as soon as she gets a few more.
5: Boy, and this year he sent your father four... Henry, what would you call more than one grouse?
4: Grouses?
5: Or is it grice?
4: Gee, either one sounds right. Didn't I tell you my father's using Pierre's own special recipe to cook them?
5: He is. Boy, I can hardly wait to taste them.
4: You? But Homer...
5: That's one reason I love eating at your house, Hen. You never know what's going to show up on the table.
4: Well, look, Homer...
5: That's why I didn't mind getting here at 7:30 this morning to help out.
4: Sure, and we appreciate it, Homer.
5: And your father sure is a card. The way he's always joking about my showing up at mealtimes.
4: Homer, I think you'd better excuse me for a minute.
5: What's the matter?
4: Well, there's a certain conference I better have with my mother.
5: Okay. And Henry, ask her if there's anything I can do after I finish her onions.
4: Mother!
1: Henry, haven't you finished those onions yet?
4: Why, not exactly, Father.
3: Now, Sammy's doing the best he can.
1: Well, please hurry. Mary, you're not chopping those peppers too fine, are you?
4: Mother, I've got good news for you.
3: You have?
4: Yeah, Homer can make it for dinner tonight.
3: What?
4: I didn't even have to talk him into it.
3: Dear, you mean you invited him?
4: Well, not exactly. But don't you agree we should, considering that he's been crying his eyes out for us all morning?
3: Henry, I like Homer. I like him very much. There's something about him that, well, that warms your heart. But he's got to learn to wait until he's invited.
4: But what can I say to him?
3: Just tell him he can't come tonight under any conditions. But be tactful. Don't make him feel we don't want him.
4: Sure, Mother. I'll do my best.
3: My goodness, Sam, your potatoes are burning.
1: I know, Alice. They're supposed to.
4: Homer, old-timer.
5: Look, Hen, I finished the onions.
4: That's swell, Homer. Only, look, I just had a little talk with my mother, see?
5: About me?
4: Why, yeah, you happened to come up. And, Homer, you know what she said about you?
5: What?
4: You warm her heart.
5: I do.
4: And look, Homer, would it make you feel any better if my father took us to the movies tonight?
5: On top of dinner?
4: What? Well, Homer...
5: Boy, what a swell family.
4: Homer, you're not letting
5: me... And have I been a heel? Here I've been warming your family's hearts all these years, and what have I done in return? Nothing.
4: Homer, I didn't mean
5: that. You know what I'm going to do? I've got a present at home they'd love.
4: Homer, wait. Let me finish.
5: Henry, if I warm their hearts, monogram matches are the least I can give them.
4: Mother, look, monogram matches. You see how Homer feels about us?
3: Henry, they're not even our monograms.
4: Yeah, don't you agree it's the sentiment that counts? So couldn't we forbid Homer to come the next time he's not invited?
3: Henry, I told you to tell him not to come this time.
4: But, Mother, you should have seen his eyes when I talked to him. They were sort of all watery.
3: That was onions.
4: Well, Mother...
3: Dear, I'm sorry, but we'll just have to put our foot down on Homer.
4: What?
3: Your father's already spoken to me several times about his coming to dinner without being invited.
4: You mean if it's all right with Father, it's all right with you?
5: Mrs. Aldrich.
3: Shh, he's coming. Yes, Homer?
5: Would you mind explaining how the bag on your vacuum cleaner comes off?
4: Homer, what's happened?
5: Oh, nothing. I thought I'd help out and sort of give that easy chair in the corner the once-over, see?
3: Yes?
5: Well, you know that doily that was on the back of it?
3: Homer, that was genuine Belgian lace.
5: Mrs. Aldrich, I know exactly where it is. I'll get it out.
3: Before you do, Homer, Henry has something to say to you. Haven't you, Henry?
4: Sure, Mother. As soon as I speak to Father. Father!
3: Henry, it won't do you a bit of good.
4: Father, are you in the kitchen?
1: Yes, Henry. And just look at those grouse lying there in the pot. Have you ever seen such beauties?
4: I'll say. And, Father...
1: I'll admit there's not much to them after you take the feathers off. But at least there'll be enough for the four of us.
4: Just the four of us? I mean... Well, gee, now that I really look at them, there's enough for an army.
1: An army?
4: Sure.
1: Henry, Homer is not coming to dinner tonight. Not under any circumstances.
4: But, Father, suppose we stuff him with bread and butter first. How much grouse can he eat?
1: Henry, you will please tell Homer you're sorry, but tonight is out.
4: But you...
1: No buts. Mary, could I have the peas, please?
2: The peas, Father? Was I supposed to take care of them, too?
1: You mean you haven't even started shelling them?
2: I was busy cracking the walnuts.
1: Mary, you should learn to take one thing at a time. Now then, let's see. Where does your mother keep the fennel seed?
4: The what?
2: What?
1: Fennel seed, Mary. Fennel seed. It's an herb. Pierre's grouse wouldn't taste like anything without it.
2: My goodness, Father, we don't have anything like that.
1: We don't. No fennel seed? That's a fine thing.
4: Wouldn't pepper do just as well?
1: No, it would not. I'll have to go iron out and get some. And while I'm gone, Mary, be sure and baste the grouse every 3 minutes.
2: But what about the peas and the walnuts?
1: Now, Mary, let's not get excited.
2: But my goodness!
1: That's the trouble with the way women cook. No organization. Mary, please start basting.
4: But, Father, was that final about...
2: Henry, please, step aside.
4: Look, Mary.
2: And could you brush the hair out of my eyes?
4: Sure, I'd be glad to. Mary, what can I do about Homer?
2: Henry, you've just got to learn to look him square in the eye and say, "See here, Homer Brown."
4: Mary, I can't say a thing like that to my best friend.
2: Why not? It's easy. Here, grab this spoon.
4: What for?
2: And start basting. I'll show you how to get rid of Homer. Homer!
4: Mary, why are you rolling up your sleeve?
2: Homer, where are you?
5: In the living room, Mary.
2: Now, see here, Homer Brown. Homer, what are you doing with that picture album?
5: Why, your mother took me off vacuum cleaning and put me on dusting books. And, Mary, who's this?
2: Let me see. My goodness, that's me when I was just four. Don't I look silly?
5: Silly? Gee, I've never seen a cuter little tyke.
2: Cuter what?
5: Tyke, Mary, tyke. Kid.
2: Oh.
5: Gee, you're the cutest four-year-old I've ever seen.
2: I am?
5: Gee, sure.
2: Oh.
5: Oh, was there something you wanted to say to me?
2: Why, and now see here, Homer.
5: Yes, Mary.
2: Homer, I know you're expecting to come to dinner tonight, and...
5: Yes.
2: Well, how would you feel if I were to invite you to come over next Tuesday?
5: Oh, boy. Gee, Mary, I never imagined you felt this way about me.
2: Homer, I like you terribly.
5: You do?
2: Terribly.
5: Boy, if someone had told me, if they told me... Gee, imagine being invited to dinner here twice in the same week.
2: What?
5: Oh, will there be anybody here Tuesday but just the two of us, Mary?
2: Now, see here, Homer.
5: Even if there is, we could take a walk afterwards. couldn't we?
2: Homer, stay on your side of the table.
5: But Mary...
2: Homer, keep away.
5: Mary.
2: Henry.
5: Mary.
1: Mother! Oh, excuse me, miss.
6: Yes, sir, may I help you?
1: Please. You see, I've been to several stores and none of them seem to carry it, and I thought you might have it here at the Emporium.
6: Have what, sir?
1: Fennel.
6: Oh, yes, sir. Fourth floor, last aisle on your right.
1: Oh, fine, fine. Fourth floor?
6: Yes, sir, in hardware. Just ask anyone for funnels.
1: No. Fennel. Fennel. Fennel seed.
6: Fennel seed?
1: Yes.
6: Are you sure you don't mean kennel feed?
1: I beg your pardon.
6: You'll find that at the pet shop on the second floor, right next to sporting goods.
1: I don't want kennel seed. I want fennel seed. I mean, I want fennel seed.
6: I see. Mr. McIntosh. Oh, Mr. McIntosh.
7: In a moment, Miss Brindley.
6: Mr. McIntosh is our floor walker. Perhaps he can help you.
7: Good. Yes, Miss Brindley.
6: Mr. McIntosh, this gentleman would like some, what is that again, sir?
1: Fennel seed.
7: Seed? Oh, yes. Garden appliances. Two aisles over.
1: What?
7: Although I must confess I've never heard of fennels. What time of the year do they come out?
1: Mr. McIntosh, fennel seed is not a seed.
7: Hmm?
1: That is, it's a seed.

0: but it isn't the seed that comes up.
1: It comes in jars.
2: Jars?
1: Yes.
2: Oh, now I understand. Do you want wide-mouth jars or narrow-mouth jars?
1: What's that?
2: For storing seed, I imagine the narrow ones would be more practical.
1: Now, just a moment. I don't want to buy any jars. I don't want to buy funnels. And I don't want to buy kennel feed. I want fennel seed. Fennel seed, do you understand?
2: Yes, sir. Suppose I turn you over to our section manager.
1: But, oh, Mr. Hildebrand. Mr. Hildebrand, could you step this way for a moment?
3: Mary, I must say I'm a little surprised at you.
4: Surprised at me, Mother? What about Homer? I was nothing but an innocent victim.
5: Mother, suppose we do this tonight. Suppose I split my grouse with Homer.
4: Split it?
5: Sure. I wouldn't mind doing without my drumsticks.
3: Now, just a moment, dear. I don't want you to think I'm being stubborn. But if neither of my children has the courage to get rid of Homer in a nice, polite way, then I guess I'll have to.
4: You, Mother?
3: The time has come to be direct. Homer!
5: Oh, boy.
4: Oh, my goodness.
5: What's wrong?
4: If you're here, Henry, and I'm here, who's basting? Homer?
6: Mrs. Aldrich, I finished dusting the books. Is there something else I can do?
3: No, dear. Sit down, please. There's something I want to say to you.
6: Sure, Mrs. Aldrich.
4: Homer.
6: Yes, Mrs. Aldrich.
3: Homer, I'm going to tell you a little story.
6: You are?
3: Yes, dear. And I hope you get the point.
6: Oh, I will, Mrs. Aldrich. I'm usually pretty good at stories.
3: Good. Now, this is a story about a nice boy. And this nice boy could be anyone. He could be you, he could be Willie Marshall, or anybody.
6: He could. Willie Marshall?
3: Yes, dear. Now, we all like this boy. We like him very much. And we'd like very much to have him to dinner. It's just a question of his being invited. You see what I mean, Homer?
6: Gee, sure.
3: You do? Well, my goodness.
6: Do you mind if I use the phone?
3: Of course not. And I do hope this boy understands that we really like him very much.
6: Gee, I hope so. And you sure have a big heart, Mrs. Aldrich.
3: Thank you, Homer.
6: Operator, give me Elm 997. Thank you.
4: Homer, dear?
6: Yes, Mrs. Aldrich?
4: When you're through on the phone, why not come out here in the kitchen and have a piece of cake?
6: Gee, thanks. Hello, Willie Marshall? Willie, this is Homer. I've got good news for you. You're invited to dinner tonight at the Aldrich's.

0: now getting back to the troubles of Henry Aldrich. Homer has invited himself to Mr. Aldrich's special dinner of Canadian grouse a la Pierre. So far, the efforts of Henry and his family to get rid of him have met with phenomenal failure. The scene opens in the Aldrich hallway. It's later that afternoon.
1: Hello, is that you, Henry?
2: No, Alice, this is Sam. Has Mary put the walnuts in the grouse yet?
1: I think so.
2: Fine.
1: And Sam, I'm glad you called. I've been wanting to talk to you. Where are you?
2: In the president's office.
1: The president?
2: Of the Emporium.
1: What are you doing there?
2: Having tea. Meanwhile, the president is trying to get in touch with a company that might carry fennel seed.
1: What seed?
2: Alice, I'm not going to start that with you. What do you want to talk to me about?
1: It's Henry. He's disappeared.
2: What?
1: Without doing a thing about Homer.
2: That's a fine thing. Why can't Mary tell him to go home?
1: Dear, she refuses point blank to speak to him.
2: Very well, Alice, then there's just one thing to do. You'll have to be firm with Homer yourself.
1: I?
2: Yes.
1: But Sam, I've already... Dear, have you ever noticed his eyes?
2: What about them?
1: They look at you.
2: Alice, we can't have Homer for dinner, and that's final. There simply aren't enough grouse to go around.
1: I know, dear, and I thought of that. Why don't I throw in some spaghetti?
2: Spaghetti? With my wild grouse?
1: It would be filling.
2: Alice, we couldn't. What would Pierre say?
1: Does he have to know? And Mary's gone over to tell Willie Marshall not to come, so at least we won't have him on our hands.
2: Willie Marshall? How did he get included?
1: Why, Homer invited him.
2: What?
1: Now, dear, control yourself. Sam? Sam, have you hung up?
2: No, Alice. I haven't hung up.
1: Are you angry?
2: Why should I be angry? I don't mind Homer's coming to dinner and eating my grouse. That's something I could get over, eventually. But why no one in my own family can do a simple thing like telling the boy he hasn't been invited is something I cannot understand.
1: But, dear...
2: That's all right, Alice. If no one else is capable, I'll just have to handle the matter myself.
1: You mean you'll tell Homer?
2: Yes.
1: Good, I'll put him on.
2: No, I mean, Alice, right now I have to track down some fennel seed.
1: Some what?
2: Never mind. And don't worry, I'll take care of Homer in my own way. Goodbye.
1: Goodbye.
3: Mrs. Aldrich, I finished chopping the wood. Is there anything else you'd like me to do?
1: No, dear. And Homer...
3: Gee, I can't just stand around with idle hands. Why don't I give the windows upstairs a going over?
1: Homer, I really don't feel you should do any more.
3: Gee, I don't mind. That's the least I can do for a couple of grouses.
4: Surprise, come in.
5: Thanks, Agnes. Gee, is that dinner I smell cooking?
4: Sure.
5: Agnes, your mother always makes plenty, doesn't she? I mean, that is, there's always room for one more, isn't there?
4: Sure, why?
5: No reason. Did I mention I saw you in gym yesterday?
4: You didn't.
5: I did.
4: You didn't. Henry, I look terrible in those awful gym bloomers.
5: Gee, you look pretty good to me.
4: I did? Gee, sit down, Henry, old kid. Have a candy cherry.
5: Well, I haven't time. And the reason I came... You know, I always felt if there was one person you could count on when you had a problem, it was good old Agnes.
4: You got a problem?
5: Well, you see, my father's cooking a special dinner tonight.
4: Your father? Dinner?
5: Sure.
4: And you have to eat it?
5: Sure.
4: Boy, you have got a problem.
5: Yeah, so I was wondering...
4: Don't say another word, Henry. I'd be glad to.
5: Glad to what?
4: Naturally, I'll have to ask my mother first. Mother, where are you?
5: Agnes, wait, I haven't explained about Homer.
6: Hello there, Sam.
7: Well, I hope you don't mind my dropping in your office like this, Phil.
6: Not at all. Homer tells me he's having dinner at your house tonight.
7: Yes.
6: Good.
7: Well, the reason I came over...
6: Before you go into that, Sam, there's something I have to take care of in the outer office.
7: Oh?
6: Make yourself comfortable.
7: Oh, do you mind if I use your phone?
6: Go ahead, Sam.
8: Number, please.
7: Abbott City, 2200.
8: Abbott City, 2200.
7: Please. Will, it's a long distance call.
6: That's okay, Sam. Merry Christmas.
7: Why, thanks. Same to you.
8: Hello? Abbott City Grocery Supply Company.
7: Oh, how do you do? The Emporium in Centerville suggested that I phone you. I'm on the trail of some fennel seed.
8: I beg your pardon?
7: A fennel seed? Look, it's sort of an herb, you see.
8: Oh, yes, sir. Hold on, please.
7: What's that? Now, wait a minute. I haven't finished. Hello?
9: Hello?
7: Hello, who is this?
9: This is Herb.
7: Who?
9: Herb, did you ask for me?
7: Look, I'm trying to put my hand on some fennel seed. F-E-N-N-E-L. Fennel.
9: Oh, fennel seed. Now I get you.
7: You mean you have some?
9: Oh, yes, sir. Syrian or Arabian?
7: What's the difference?
9: Well, one's from Syria and the other's from Arabia.
7: Oh. Well, either one will be fine. Could you wrap some up for me? I'll get into my car and drive right over.
9: Well, yes, sir. What quantity?
7: Oh, about 25 cents worth. Should be enough.
9: 25 cents? I'm afraid you don't understand, mister. This is a wholesale establishment.
7: Yes, I know.
9: Some of the orders we place run as high as $10,000.
7: Yes, I know.
9: Well, very well, mister. How much do you want to order?
7: Never mind now. We'll decide that when I get there. Goodbye.
6: Okay, Sam, what's on your mind?
7: Why, it's about Homer coming to dinner tonight.
6: Sam, I want you to know how grateful we are.
7: Grateful?
6: Yes. If you hadn't taken Homer off our hands, Elizabeth and I wouldn't have been able to accept the Fergusons' invitation to their barbecue tonight.
7: But Will, that's just it.
6: What is?
7: I'm afraid we can't have Homer tonight.
6: You can't?
7: I'm afraid not.
6: You mean you're having other company?
7: No.
6: Alice sick?
7: No.
6: Well, what is it then, Sam?
7: Well, you see...
6: Yes, I do see. Why don't you like Homer?
10: Mother, how much longer do these grouse have to cook?
1: I really don't know, Mary. And must you baste with two hands?
10: Mother, I simply don't have the strength to do it one-handed.
1: But dear, it isn't ladylike.
10: Well, you suppose Henry isn't. What are we going to do about Homer?
1: Mary, I refuse to even think about it. This whole thing has given me a splitting headache.
7: Hello!
1: Thank goodness. In the kitchen, Sam.
7: I'm sorry I'm late. How's the grouse?
10: Fine, Father.
1: Sam, what's that under your arm?
7: Why, fennel seed, Alice. It's an herb to put on the grouse.
1: Sam, a whole keg?
7: Well, I got it wholesale, Alice. It was dirt cheap.
1: Sam, it'll take us years to use it up.
7: Alice, a thing like fennel seed gets used up in no time. Now stand back while I sprinkle some on the grouse.
1: Yes, Sam.
7: There.
10: Father, you hardly dropped in 3 grains.
7: Mary, all it needs is a pinch.
10: But how are we ever going to use up a whole keg if you go fooling around with pinches?
7: Just smell that grouse. Yes, sir, there's nothing that tastes better than a meal you cooked yourself.
10: What?
1: Now, Mary?
10: Father, does this mean the grouse are done?
7: Yes, Mary.
10: No more vegetables to peel, no more walnuts to crack, no bacon.
7: No, it's finished.
10: Thank goodness.
1: Where are you going?
10: Up to my room and collapse.
7: But, Mary, it's time to eat them.
10: Father, I never want to look at another grouse as long as I live.
11: Mrs. Aldridge?
10: Yes, Homer?
11: If you're thinking of calling me in to dinner, I'm in the dining room polishing the silver.
1: Sam, what are you going to do about Homer?
7: I'm going to get rid of him. If Will Brown thinks he's going to eat barbecue at the Fergusons while we're having his son, he's got another thing coming.
10: But, Sam...
7: Alice, I have as much right to enjoy my dinner as Will has.
11: Mrs. Aldridge, did you know the phone's ringing?
1: Yes, dear.
7: And as soon as I answer it, Homer, I want to have a little talk with you.
1: Sam, I think I'll join Mary.
7: But dinner's ready.
1: I'm afraid this headache has ruined my appetite. I'll take the grouse into the dining room, then I'm going upstairs and lie down.
7: You mean Henry and I will have to split the grouse between us? Hello.
12: Hello, Father.
7: Henry, where are you?
12: At Agnes's.
7: Henry, I've got good news for you. You and I are having 2 grouse apiece.
12: We are?
7: Yes, so come on home.
12: But that's the whole thing, Father. I think I'm having dinner over here.
7: What? Why?
12: I think I talk too much.
7: But, Henry, what about my wild grouse?
12: Don't remind me, Father. We're having baked macaroni over here. Goodbye.
7: But, well...
11: Mr. Aldrich, I'm still in the dining room if you want to speak to me.
7: What? Oh, yes.
11: Is there something wrong, Mr. Aldrich?
7: Sit down, Homer.
11: Sit down? Yes, sir.
7: About dinner tonight.
11: Yes.
7: About... Homer, I've got good news for you. We're having 2 grouse apiece.
11: We are.
7: We'll have the time of our lives, just the two of us.
11: Gee, I never imagined you felt that way toward me, too, Mr. Aldrich.
7: What way?
11: Do I warm your heart?
7: I wouldn't go that far. Well, Homer, suppose we eat. Just look at those grouse, Homer.
11: Oh, gee whiz, are those grouse?
7: Of course.
11: They look just like chicken.
7: What?
11: And, Mr. Aldrich, I don't like chicken. So if you'll excuse me, I'm going home.
7: Now, just a minute. Homer, you sit down and eat.

0: 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The Aldrich Family, starring Ezra Stone, is written by Clifford Goldsmith.
1: 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This is your host, Christopher, saying thanks for listening. Until then, have a good one.

0: Good evening, this is Sarah. 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

0: Yes, it's the Irene Dunn, Fred McMurray Show, starring Irene Dunn as Susan Armstrong, owner and editor of the Hillsdale Morning Star, and Fred McMurray as George Harvey, the paper's star reporter. And as we join our two stars, it looks as though George is all set for a quiet, stay-at-home evening at Susan's home. Quiet evening? Well, you never can tell.
1: When they begin, they begin.
2: Hi, Patience. Miss Armstrong home? Silly question, isn't it? Of course she is. We have a date.
3: Come in, Mr. Harvey. Miss Susan is in the living room.
2: Alone and waiting patiently, I take it. Playing the piano.
3: Mr. Harvey, I...
2: Hmm?
3: No, I just can't ruin that big, happy smile.
2: Peculiar, but no more than usual. Well... What is that?
4: Well, speaking of fishes, Susan, look what just swam in. Oh, hiya, Georgie, old buddy, old buddy.
5: George, you know Elwood Bray. George, Elwood.
2: I know Elwood, Susan. Not proud, not happy, but I know him.
4: Ah, just warming up the old tonsils when you came in, Georgie. But sit right down. We don't mind, do we, Susan?
5: Elwood and I were just talking over old times, George.
4: You know, Susie and I went together for a long time, Georgie?
2: No. I haven't the slightest interest in the matter, Elwood.
4: All right, I'll tell you all about it. Oh, I got a bad time, Susan.
2: I should never go out without a gun.
4: Childhood sweethearts, Susan and I. Childhood sweethearts. Right, Susan?
5: Well...
4: And even though every so often someone else comes along, I always come back to my Susan.
2: Oh, that's big of you, Elwood. Now, if you don't mind,
4: Oh, the times we've had. I feel for you, Georgie boy.
2: I shouldn't ask this, but why?
4: Why, the miserable life you must have had before you came to Hillsdale.
2: Oh, I don't know.
5: George was a very successful reporter in New York before he came here, Elwood.
2: That's right. Sure. Elwood, for your information, I led a very full and satisfying social life in New York.
4: Poor, lonely fellow.
5: Now, Elwood, George, stop it.
2: It may just interest you to know, Elwood, that I was fortunate enough to be on intimate terms with some very famous people.
4: Oh, in with the society and theatrical set, I imagine.
2: As a matter of fact, I was.
4: Oh, sure.
5: Well, I'm sure we can take George's word for it, Elwood.
4: Naturally, naturally. He knew every actress in New York.
2: Just about?
4: I saw a very attractive girl in the paper today. Ah, here she is. Sunny Knight. You knew her, of course, George.
2: Sunny Knight?
4: Yeah.
5: Now, really, this whole discussion is entirely pointless.
2: Oh, Sunny Knight. Of course, we're old friends.
4: You're sure, Georgie?
2: Of course I'm sure. Good old Sunny. Almost wish I were in New York so I could look her up again.
4: You won't have to go to New York, Georgie.
2: I won't?
4: No. Sunny is opening right here in town with a review tomorrow.
2: She is?
5: Well, what's the matter, George?
2: Nothing. Not a thing. Good old Sonny.
4: Well, we'll have to make up a big party so George can introduce us to his friend, Susan. How about tomorrow night, George?
2: Fine. Dandy. I don't think I can make it.
5: But won't your friend be expecting you, George?
2: Well, if you're going to start taking sides with Elwood, Susan...
5: Taking sides about what?
2: You know what. And furthermore... Susan... Either Elwood Bray goes or I go.
5: George, I just can't ask Elwood to go.
2: All right. You've made your choice. Good night.
5: George!
2: Well, I guess I showed them. I wonder if they'll miss me.

0: What time did Elwood check out last night, Miss Susan?
1: Oh, about 12 patients. Oh, dear, I guess I'll have to apologize to George this morning.
0: Yeah, why?
1: Why? Because of the way Elwood ruined our date. And then he needled poor George into bragging about knowing a girl he obviously didn't know at all.
0: Oh, why don't you let George simmer a while?
1: You really think I should?
0: I think George needs a little competition. After all, that's the backbone of our economy.
1: Well, George has been getting into sort of a rut lately.
0: A rut? He's practically out of sight.
1: You might be right, patient.
0: It's bad enough when they act like that after they're married. Then there's nothing you can do about it.
1: Well, I'll see what I can do about shaking him up.
0: Good.
1: Oh, but I hate to do it. Our relationship's been so happy lately.
0: Miss Susan, as long as he's happy, nothing is going to happen. Nothing.
2: That sure is a sad story about Elwood Ray, Mr. Harvey.
3: It was a harrowing experience, Sammy.
2: What are you going to do about Sunny Night?
3: Nothing, Sammy. Nothing at all. Oh, good morning, Susan.
4: Oh, good morning, George.
1: Sammy.
2: Hi, Miss Armstrong.
1: Oh, about last night, George.
3: Yes?
1: Elwood was terribly sorry you couldn't stay. We had such a good time later on.
3: As well.
1: Elwood was so amusing.
3: What did he do? Fall down the stairs?
1: Oh, George. And he reserved a table at the Ming Room for tonight. That's where your Miss Knight's Review is playing, isn't it?
3: Well...
1: But Elwood just insisted on making a party of it.
3: Big-hearted Elwood.
1: Then you'll join us there, George, huh? Oh, wonderful.
3: Well...
1: On the road to Mandalay.
2: Things don't look so good, Mr. Harvey.
3: They look swell, Sammy. After all, there's always the river.
2: Well, maybe I can help out. I'm seeing the manager of Miss Knight's Review today.
3: You?
2: Sure. I heard from their publicity man the show's looking for outstanding local talent prior to an extended Broadway run.
3: So?
2: Mr. Harvey, my trumpet. I've been taking lessons for over 6 weeks. Maybe I can fix you up with Miss Knight.
3: Thank you, Elsa Maxwell.
2: Well, I'll let you know. And in the meantime... Don't do anything desperate.
3: You really care, Sammy?
2: Well, sure. Besides, you owe me $5 till payday.

0: right, Sonny. Sit down and rest.
1: You don't like my new routine, Maxim?
0: Sonny, how much can you do with a tap dance?
1: A fine time to tell me after I'd based my career on it.
0: Yeah.
1: I could have gone in for opera, you know, or playing the harp. Or...
0: Yeah. Mm-hmm, yeah.
1: Max, is the show still broke?
0: We don't make enough out of this booking for bus fare to Nowhereville.
1: Couldn't we promote some fresh money so we could dress up the acts and...
0: Honey, the day of the great American sucker is past. Somebody got to him first and cleaned him. The collector of internal revenue. Come in.
2: Excuse me, but is this where you're trying out new acts for Broadway?
0: Sorry, no midgets today. Maybe tomorrow.
2: I'm not a midget. I play the trumpet.
0: Well, you should have been a midget. It's quieter.
1: Oh, let's listen to him, Max. I think he's cute.
2: Thanks. I think you're cute, too.
0: Hey, kid, before this breaks out in a flame, maybe you better play trumpet, huh?
2: Sure. I brought it with me.
0: Oh? I thought it was a gun.
2: The Flight of the Bumblebee.
0: Great, but...
2: Cut! 6 weeks ago, I couldn't play a note.
0: Oh, you must have been a very nice kid. Listen, Honeybee.
2: Yes?
0: You wouldn't happen to know anybody in this town with any loose, quick cash, would you?
2: Well, I know Mr. George Harvey. He's an old friend of Miss Knight's from New York.
0: Loaded?
1: I don't remember any George Harvey, Max.
0: Honey, you can remember him if he's loaded, can't you?
2: He's going to be at your opening tonight. Hey, if you want me to, I'll come and stand by his table so you'll know him.
0: Kid, there is more to you than meets the eye. Talent.
1: Max, I tell you, I don't remember any George Harvey.
0: Sonny, if he remembers you, the least you can do is remember him.
1: But
0: George Harvey. L-O-D-E-D. Loaded. Now do you remember?
1: Oh, George Harvey. Oh, sure. You know, he sounds like a very nice fella.

0: You're all set, Mr. Harvey. When I walk in and stand by your table, Miss Knight will come over and remember you.
1: Sammy, you show flashes of genius.
0: Sure.
1: What a blow to Elwood Bray. How'd you do it, Sammy?
0: In some way, they got the impression you had money, Mr. Harvey.
1: Oh, well, that was not strictly honest, Sammy.
0: I didn't say so directly.
1: Well, just the same, Sammy, this will weigh on your conscience. Unless...
0: Unless what, Mr. Harvey?
1: I am going to make an honest man out of you. Sammy, lend me another five till payday. Susan, where's Elwood?
2: Oh, well, at the last minute, he had to work late at the plant. Oh. May I sit down?
1: Oh, yeah, yes, of course.
2: Thank you.
1: Well, no Elwood, huh?
2: No Elwood. Are you sorry?
1: No. Susan.
2: Yes?
1: Elwood doesn't really mean anything to you, does he?
2: Not really, George. And as long as this is confession time... How about you and Sunny Knight?
1: Sunny Knight? You want to know something, Susan? I don't even know her.
2: You want to know something? I really didn't think you did.
1: You didn't think I could go for her type, did you?
2: Oh, George. I hope we're being absolutely honest with each other.
1: Absolutely.
2: All right, George. I believe you.
1: Good.
0: Hi, Susan. Hi, Mr. Harvey.
1: Oh, hello, Sammy.
2: Well, Sammy, what are you doing here?
0: Oh, just wandering by. You know how it is, huh, Mr. Harvey?
1: Yes, Sammy, Ixnay, Amscray, Edith Bay.
0: Don't worry, Mr. Harvey. As soon as Miss Knight sees me, I'll leave.
1: Sammy, you don't understand. Get lost. Things have changed. Fall down.
0: Everything's okay, Mr. Harvey. She saw me.
2: George, what are you two muttering about?
1: It really doesn't matter.
3: Isn't it a small world?
1: Caught
3: George Harvey!
1: Rat in a trap.
3: Oh, I just hope your lady friend is broad-minded, George, because I just can't help myself. Pucker up.
1: Oh, now, wait, please, Miss Knight. Please.
3: Look at this, Max. Of all people, George Garvey.
4: Harvey, like the rabbit.
1: Susan, I don't want you to get the wrong idea about this. It's all very simple.
2: I can see that, George.
3: You remember Max, my manager, Georgie.
5: Hiya, no. Georgie boy. Been hearing great things about you. Great.
1: Well, that's swell. Susan, Miss Armstrong, Miss Knight. Miss Armstrong is a very close friend of mine.
2: Now, we just say an acquaintance, George.
1: But I...
3: Oh, he sure has a way with us poor girls, Miss Armstrong. Remember those moonlight nights at Coney Island, Georgie?
1: Coney Island?
5: Still the same shy old George, Sonny.
3: And our act. Did George ever tell you about our act, Miss Armstrong?
1: What act? We never worked on any act.
3: Now, don't hold back your hidden talent on my account, George.
1: But I couldn't...
3: Just mention my name in Sheboygan.
1: Sheboygan?
4: Hey, get the reading on that line, Sonny. Sheboygan. Dynamite.
3: Oh, a talent like his belongs to the world. Don't you agree, Miss Armstrong?
2: I certainly do. And as far as I'm concerned, the world can have it any time. Sammy, will you take me home?
0: Sure, Miss Armstrong.
1: But...
0: Don't worry, Mr. Harvey. I'll think of something.
1: Sammy, do me a favor. Get off my side.

0: Now back to our two stars, Irene Dunne and Fred McMurray, and the second act of our story. As usual, Fred, that is George, has managed to get himself in much trouble with Irene, Susan. And as usual, things are getting no better fast.
1: Hi, Mr. Harvey.
2: My friend, Sammy.
1: Well, what's the matter? Didn't I fix you up with Sonny Knight?
2: Just tell me one thing, Sammy. Did you or did you not explain to Miss Armstrong last night the truth about this whole affair? Answer yes or no.
1: No.
2: Swell.
1: Well, I would have, Mr. Harvey, but she said she wasn't interested and would prefer some other topic of conversation.
2: No. So what did you talk about?
1: Stamp collecting.
2: That must have been brilliant.
1: Well, it wasn't easy. Neither one of us collects stamps.
2: Now, listen, Sammy. When Miss Armstrong comes in this morning, you explain to her how this all came about, you hear?
1: You mean I should tell her the truth?
2: Exactly, Sammy. The whole truth and nothing but the truth. It's always the best policy.
1: Gee, this is a whole new approach.
2: Here she comes now, Sammy.
3: Well, good morning, Sammy.
1: Hi, Miss Armstrong.
3: Good morning, George.
2: Susan, Sammy has something to say to you.
3: Yes?
1: Miss Armstrong, speaking on behalf of Mr. Harvey, I just want
3: Listen,
1: to say...
3: Listen, Sammy, nothing you have to say on behalf of Mr. Harvey would be of the slightest interest to me.
1: Well, sure, Miss Armstrong, but you see, I was the one who arranged with Sonny Knight.
3: And furthermore, Sammy, you must convey to Mr. Harvey my low opinion of him for trying to involve you in his intrigues with chorus girls.
1: You want to answer that, Mr. Harvey, or should I?
2: First of all, Susan, I am not intriguing with anyone.
1: That's right, Miss Armstrong. Mr. Harvey was just an innocent dupe.
2: Sammy, no coaching.
3: And will you tell Mr. Harvey, Sammy, that he is at perfect liberty to carry on with whatever type he chooses at any time at all.
2: Carry on? Just how do you describe your conduct with Elwood Bray, Miss Armstrong?
3: Elwood Bray may not have your talent, George, or wide circle of friends, but he is at least truthful and reliable.
2: And boring.
1: Good point, Mr. Harvey.
3: Oh, really, George, I see no point in prolonging this.
2: And I suppose you intend to go on seeing old school chum Elwood?
3: It's quite possible. I suppose you'll be working on your act with Miss Knight.
2: It's quite possible. In fact, I might even go to New York with the show. If you could spare me from the paper, that is.
3: Oh, well, that won't be easy, George.
2: Well, in that case...
3: But naturally, I can't stand in your way. Talent such as yours belongs to the world. Let me know when you're leaving.
2: Susan, what do I do now, Sammy?
1: Easy. Just go to Miss Knight and convince her you're not rich. That way you won't have to go to New York.
2: Oh. Sammy, you know that sounds almost sensible. Why didn't I think of that?
1: Well, there's an answer, Mr. Harvey. But I'm your friend.
2: Sometimes, Sammy, I wonder.

0: Oh, Mr. Garvey, come in.
1: It's Harvey.
0: Oh.
1: Sonny, Miss Knight.
0: Sonny.
1: Sonny, I have something to say to you, you and Max.
0: Oh, well, Max isn't here. Did you come to work in our act, George?
1: Well, not exactly. You see, I'm afraid you have a false impression about me.
0: I do?
1: I'm afraid so. And when you know the truth, you'll have a different feeling toward me altogether.
0: You're married.
1: Married? Well, no, but that isn't the big thing. It's...
0: By the fellas, maybe, but by the girls, there's nothing bigger. George.
1: Yes?
0: I'm a girl.
1: Well, I noticed that, but...
0: What? I thought we covered everything.
1: Well, the fact is, Sonny, I'm afraid you have the impression that I have money.
0: You don't?
1: No. That does make a difference, doesn't it?
0: No.
1: You see? Now, the way this thing came about, you said no?
0: Look, George, all my life I wanted to like somebody for himself. Somebody honest.
1: But, now, wait.
0: You're honest, George. Why, once I went with a fella for 5 years before I found out he was flat broke. And married, besides.
1: Well, swell. But,
0: And you wanted to tell me everything before we teamed up. Oh, I appreciate that, George.
1: But I'm afraid that I...
0: Oh, let Max find somebody else with money.
1: But I haven't got talent either.
0: George, are you kidding?
1: This is the last time I take any advice from Sammy.

0: Good evening, Patience.
1: Well, Mr. Harvey, quite a stranger. Come in.
0: Well, you know how it is, Patience. Show business. Is Miss Armstrong in? Out with Elwood Bray. Well, it's no more than I deserve. I just dropped in to say goodbye.
1: Oh, you going somewhere, Mr. Harvey?
0: Sonny and I are doing our act tomorrow at the club, and after that I'll be leaving town.
1: Well, I just hope you get away in time. Oh, my goodness, you mean you're traveling with the show?
0: Well, show business. A lonely life, Patience.
1: Mr. Harvey, does the manager of your show know about Elwood Bray?
0: What about Elwood?
1: Well, he sings, after a fashion, and his father owns a factory. I don't think it'd be too hard to get him on the program tomorrow night.
0: Uh-huh. You mean I could show him up?
1: Sure. Show him up in front of Miss Armstrong. And then, when she begs you to stay in Hillsdale, you can graciously give in.
0: Say, that might work at that. Patience, you may have saved my life.
1: It's a big responsibility, but I'll accept it. Good night, Mr. Harvey.
0: Good night, Patience. And thanks.
2: Has he gone, Patience?
1: Sure, Miss Susan, and he took our advice.
2: Good.
1: Miss Susan, why do things between you two have to be so complicated?
2: Why? Well, it's just the Georges. Just George, that's all.
1: Now that I think it over, I see your point.

0: Thank you, patrons. And in presenting our review tonight, we are privileged to have with us two of your own very good friends from Hillsdale. Mr. Elwood Bray.
1: Thank you.
2: Thank you, everybody.
3: Sit down, Elwood. Quit hamming it up.
0: And Mr. George Hart. Proving. Proving once again that talent. talent is where you find it. And now the dramatic voice of Elwood Bray.
3: The dramatic voice of Elwood Bray. How corny can you get?
4: Be quiet, George. Elwood might be quite good. People always said he missed his calling.
3: Yeah, he should have been a hog caller.
4: Now, he's ready to sing.
3: You've got your opinion, and I've got mine.
5: From your back, from
3: Mandalay. Oh, brother, why doesn't he just beat it to death with a stick?
4: George, keep still.
3: Shh.
4: George.
3: Sorry, Elwood. Some coward was trying to escape.

0: That was nice, Elwood. You were very well received.
1: Well, thank you, Susan.
2: Well received. It was received like the bubonic plague.
1: Oh, I don't know. I thought I held the audience very well.
2: You didn't hold them, you stunned them. Them as died fast were the lucky ones.
1: Well, of course, you'll do much better, Georgie boy.
2: Will I? Where's Sonny? It must be time for us to go on.
1: Oh, George, buddy, Max induced me to put a little money into this review. I'm now one of the owners.
2: Well, congratulations, Ziegfeld. But if you don't mind my looking for my partner...
0: George, sit down, George. It's better for you to hear this sitting down.
2: Hear what?
1: Well, as one of the new owners, I gave Sonny the evening off. We figured you could go on alone, George.
2: You what? But I can't do the number alone. You know that, Elwood.
1: Oh, sure you can. You're loaded with talent, George, kid. And if you get lonely out there, I'll drop a tray.
2: Elwood, you're a very mean young man.
3: And now that other bundle of homegrown talent, Hillsdale's own George Harvey.
2: I can't go on.
3: Hillsdale's own George Harvey.
1: Go get him, George.
2: Susan, help me.
0: Why, George, you mean you want me to take the place of the glamorous Sunny Knight?
2: Susan, if you'll help me out, I swear I'll never mention New York or Sunny Knight or my stage talent, anything.
3: Hillsdale's own George Harvey?
2: Susan.
0: All right, George, I just can't bear to see a grown man cry.
2: Look, if you don't know the words, just hum it or anything.
0: I know.
2: Just mention my name in Sheboygan.

0: that you're a friend of mine, a really great big pal. Oh,
1: mention my name in Azusa, but if you ever get in a jam, just mention my name.
0: She said my hench in her name.
1: But please don't tell him where I am.
0: She goes for grapefruit.
1: But

0: Hey, Susan, you were wonderful.
1: Oh, thank you, George. Good a sunny night?
0: Oh, you're better. Well, Susan, with a little practice, you've got kind of a habit of hogging the mic, but with a little practice, you and I could go on the road and get some experience and then head for the big town and...
1: George!
0: Hmm? Oh, yes, well, I guess it's like they say.
1: Yes, there's no business like newspaper business.
0: Sure, sure, that's right. You always know best, Susan.
1: Why, George, do you really mean that?
0: No, but right at the moment, what else can I say?
1: Oh...

0: Our stars, Irene Dunne and Fred McMurray, will be back in just a moment.
1: Susan?
2: Yes, George?
1: Are you sure Elwood isn't going to drop in tonight? I know it's just my imagination, but I keep hearing the road to Mandalay.
2: Oh, I don't think he'll be here, George. But with Elwood, you never can tell. Mm.
1: If it wasn't for him, that whole mess would never have started.
2: Or for you.
1: I hold Elwood responsible. Isn't there some way you can keep him out of this house? Isn't there?
2: Well, I can't very well do that, George. After all, I'm single, and Elwood's single, and we're old friends.
1: I hate him.
2: Of course, if this house were our house...
1: Our house?
2: Yours and mine. Then you wouldn't have Elwood barging in on your date.
1: Susan, you mean... There must be some other way.
2: Well, anyway, I tried.
0: Irene Dunne and Fred McMurray will be back next week in another exciting comedy adventure in the gay new series, Bright Star. This is Wendell Niles inviting you to join us then.

The Irene Dunn, Fred McMurray Show. Starring Irene Dunn as Susan and Fred McMurray as George. Together in a gay, new, exciting comedy adventure, Bright Star.

0: It's the Irene Dunne, Fred McMurray Show, starring Irene Dunne as Susan Armstrong, owner and editor of the Hillsdale Morning Star, and Fred McMurray as George Harvey, the paper's ace reporter. And in the town of Hillsdale this evening, all is exceptionally calm and quiet. Even George Harvey. And that is exceptional.
1: Beautiful moon tonight, George.
2: Yeah.
1: There's something about a full moon, I always say.

0: Mm-hmm.
1: Oh, it's so... so... George, are you listening to me at all?
0: Hmm? Oh, sure, Susan, of course.
1: No, you haven't said a word for 10 minutes. You keep looking around, like you were on the trail of a criminal or something.
0: Funny you should say that. Susan, this may come as a big surprise to you, but Hillsdale is in the midst of a serious crime wave.
1: Crime wave?
0: A serious crime wave led by the mysterious and dangerous society burglar and his gang.
1: And you're on the lookout to capture him.
0: Well, I'm keeping my eyes open, yes.
1: Oh, George, just because there have been a few burglaries in town and you build it up in the paper as the work of a society bandit's no reason that you... What's the matter?
0: Over there, in those bushes. I saw something move.
1: You sure?
0: You stay here, Susan. I'm going after him. Probably the society burglar.
1: Oh, don't be foolish, George. He may have a gun or a blackjack.
0: I'll take him by surprise.
1: George Harvey, come back here.
0: I've got nothing to worry about. All crooks are cowards. Everyone knows that. I just hope he knows it. Well, here goes. All right, give up. My men have got you surrounded. Give up before I...
2: Sammy, get off my back.
0: Sammy! You?
2: Sure.
0: What are you doing here?
2: Don't shoot, Mr. Harvey. I'll go quietly.
1: Are you all right, George? Did he get... Sammy!
2: I'm his Armstrong.
1: Oh, well, I take it you're not the society burglar, Sammy.
0: It was a perfectly natural mistake, Susan.
2: You see, Miss Armstrong, Mr. Harvey, I was watching my girl's house. She lives right over there. It's pretty embarrassing.
1: Is there any particular reason for watching her house, Sammy?
2: I suspect her of being unfaithful.
1: Surely. You're spying on her?
2: Oh, I trust her implicitly, until proven otherwise. That's what I'm here for, to prove otherwise.
1: Well, just don't stay up late, Sammy. Come on, George, come on. Let's look for some more bandits.
0: I resent your tone, Susan.
2: Thanks for capturing me, Mr. Harvey. I was getting bored.
0: No, any time, Sammy. Any time.
1: The society burglar.
0: Well, it could have been.
1: Except that it was Sammy.
0: That's the dangerous thing about this type of criminal, Susan. He might be anyone. Walking the streets of the city, a respected citizen, and only turning to crime at night.
1: You know, he sounds interesting.
0: Now, let's not start defending crime, Susan.
1: But you said yourself it just might be someone I know.
0: You don't know him, Susan. You're not shielding him.
1: George, you've guessed my guilty secret.
0: This isn't a joking matter, Susan. If you have information, it's your duty to give it to the police.
1: Even if I'm interested in it?
0: Susan! No, I refuse to be drawn into a discussion of this nature. I know that you're not serious, Susan. You couldn't be.
1: Well, of course not. Well,
0: naturally, I knew it all along. Well, shall we consider the matter closed?
1: Yes.
0: Good.
1: George.
0: Hmm?
1: You don't think there's any danger of the police capturing him, do you?
0: Susan!
3: Good morning, patient.
4: Good morning, Miss Susan. I heard you and Mr. Harvey come home last night. He sounded a little bothered about something.
3: Oh, well, I'm afraid that was my fault, patience. I was leading George on, pretending to have a secret romance with a society burglar.
4: Well, that's one way of getting a mink coat.
3: Oh, well, I'll apologize to George when I go down to paper this morning.
4: Why apologize? Let him suffer a while. A little mysterious competition never hurt any man.
3: No, I don't think I could keep it up, patience.
4: Just an idea, Miss Susan.
3: Oh, he'll have forgotten all about it anyway by this morning.
4: I guess you're right.
3: When I walk into the office, he'll be his old complacent self, grinning at me with that self-satisfied look of his. Sometimes he irritates me so. He can be so smug. Patience. You're right. I'll do it. He deserves to suffer.
2: Mr. Harvey.
0: Yes, Sammy?
2: Don't expect too much out of me today.
0: Your spy activities kept you up late, I take it.
2: Yeah, but it turned out very well.
0: You found out your girl wasn't two-timing you.
2: Oh, she definitely was. I accused her of it, and she was so happy to find out I was jealous that we had a very tender reconciliation. feminine psychology.
0: Yes.
2: Anytime you want me to check up on Miss Armstrong, I'll be glad to offer my services.
0: Well, that's big of you, Sammy, but I hardly think there's any need. Miss Armstrong has no other romantic interest.
2: She's a woman, isn't she? And where there's smoke, there's fire.
0: Come to think of it, Sammy, last night we were talking about...
4: Morning, George.
0: Oh.
4: How are you, Sammy?
2: Hi, Miss Armstrong.
0: And how are you this morning, Susan?
4: Oh, I feel just fine, George.
0: Good.
4: Anything new on the society burglar this morning?
2: Not a thing, Miss Armstrong. I guess he took the night off last night.
4: Well, I don't know that I'd say that. I mean...
0: You wouldn't say what, Susan?
4: Oh, nothing, George. Nothing.
0: Nothing? Susan, you just can't toss off statements like that and then pass them off as nothing. I demand to know what you mean.
4: I told you, George, nothing at all.
0: Susan, you didn't meet this Raffles.
4: Meet him? How could I?
0: Well, how should I know? But if you think for one minute I'm going to sit back and...
4: You said yourself, George, I couldn't possibly be involved with such a character.
0: But I...
4: And you're never wrong, are you?
0: Well, no, but...
4: So there's nothing at all to worry about. I'll be in my office, Sammy.
2: Sure, Miss Armstrong.
0: What do you think, Sammy?
2: Where there's smoke, there's fire, Mr. Harvey.
0: Sammy, how much would you charge for just keeping an eye on Miss Armstrong?
2: Oh, I couldn't do it myself, Mr. Harvey. She'd spot me.
0: That's true, true.
2: And neither could my girlfriend, Shirley. Miss Armstrong knows her.
0: Yeah.
2: But my girlfriend has a girlfriend, and she could report back to Shirley, and Shirley would report back to me. Then I'd report to you.
0: Well, you know best, Sammy, but why can't your girlfriend's girlfriend report directly to you?
2: Shirley wouldn't trust either one of us.
0: It's a pretty grim situation, isn't it, Sammy? This battle of the sexes.
2: It's a jungle, Mr. Harvey. But don't worry, I'll guide you safely through.
0: Somehow I'd be much happier with Sabu.

0: Susan, before we go another step, I demand to know.
1: Know what, George?
0: Don't play the innocent, Susan. I've been asking you all evening. Are you or are you not getting yourself involved with a crook?
1: George, you mean you've turned to a life of crime?
0: I'm not talking about myself, and you know it.
1: Some other crook?
0: Yes. No. I demand to know, Susan, for your own good, are you or are you not?
1: Oh, look. We're right outside Young's jewelry store. Don't they have the most beautiful display of rings you've ever seen, George?
0: I'm not the slightest bit interested in rings, Susan.
1: That's hardly a news item.
0: I'll ignore that. Susan, I have the right to an answer, and if you persist in sidestepping the question...
2: Oh, excuse me. I guess I wasn't looking where I was... Oh! Excuse me!
1: What got into her?
0: Don't try to change the subject, Susan.
1: I wasn't, George. All I said was...
0: For your own good, Susan, I demand an answer. Are you or are you
1: no.
0: not...
1: No!
0: What?
1: I said no. Satisfied?
0: Well, yes. I guess so.
1: Good. And if I hear so much as another word on this subject, George Harvey...
0: Susan, the whole episode is closed. Completely. You have my word on it.

0: Shirley? Imogene. Oh, Shirley, wait till you hear. I saw her with him.
1: Oh.
0: Miss Armstrong. You know, I told you I knew her, but she doesn't know me. Well, she was with him, Shirley.
1: Imogene? Not the society burglar?
0: Oh, it must have been. Dark, swarthy. Definitely the criminal type. Definitely.
1: Well, what were they doing?
0: Arguing outside a jewelry store. I think she was pleading with him not to rob it.
1: Oh, how absolutely fascinating.
0: Maybe we shouldn't tell anybody.
1: I agree. Absolutely. Oh, hang up, Imogene. I want to call Sammy.
0: Sammy? She saw him, Sammy. Imogene saw him. The society burglar.
2: Shirley. With Miss Armstrong?
0: He was dressed in evening clothes, but his face betrayed him. The criminal type.
2: What were they doing?
0: He was robbing a jewelry store. And, well, I don't like to say this about Miss Armstrong, Sammy, but she must have been acting as his lookout.
2: I don't believe it.
0: We have to give her the best
2: soul. Shirley. Oh, poor Mr. Harvey. When I tell him about it in the morning.
3: Good morning, Sammy. How's the world's youngest cynic?
4: You better sit down, Mr. Harvey.
3: Why? Oh, by the way, Sammy, I believe I might have mentioned something about wanting to keep an eye on Miss Armstrong.
4: You sure did, Mr. Harvey.
3: Well, forget the whole thing, Sammy. It was just a misunderstanding.
4: Misunderstanding?
3: Yes, we straightened it all out last night.
4: What time last night?
3: Well, fairly early. As a matter of fact, I was home and in bed by 11. Early to bed, you know, Sammy, makes a man healthy, wealthy,
4: and... I hate to do this to you.
3: Do what to me?
4: But it's my duty. For the community.
3: What's your duty?
4: Mr. Harvey, Miss Armstrong was seen last night by my operatives. With him.
3: Him? Who?
4: The society burglar.
3: Oh, but that's impossible. I was out with Miss Armstrong last night.
4: Mr. Harvey, didn't you ever hear of a late date?
3: Yeah. Sammy, I refuse to believe any of this. Don't even tell me about it. Where were they?
4: He was seen emerging from a jewelry store.
3: Jewelry store?
4: Dressed in white tie and tails and dripping with stolen diamonds.
3: What was Miss Armstrong doing?
4: I can't tell you, Mr. Harvey. I don't believe it myself.
3: Sammy, I'm sure this is all a mistake, and when Miss Armstrong comes in, she'll clear it up in a minute.
4: Sure she will, Mr. Harvey.
3: We've got to believe in her, Sammy. But on the other hand...
4: Here comes Miss Armstrong, Mr. Harvey.
3: I'll handle this, Sammy. Good morning, Susan.
5: Oh, hello, George. Sammy. Wonderful morning.
3: Wonderful morning. I wonder what she meant by that.
5: What'd you say, George?
3: Have a good night's rest, Susan?
5: Well, as a matter of fact, I didn't sleep too well.
3: Uh-huh.
5: What's the uh-huh for?
3: Susan, think this over very carefully before you answer. You didn't have a date last night.
5: Well, you could call it a date, yes.
3: Uh-huh. With whom?
5: Uh-huh. You.
3: That's not what I meant, and you know it.
4: Well, I gotta go to the composing room.
3: You stay right here, Sammy.
5: You wouldn't care to tell me what this is all about, George.
3: Susan, for your own good, I demand an answer. Were you or were you not?
5: Oh, no, not that again.
3: Don't spare my feelings, Susan. This is bigger than both of us. I'll be much happier if you tell me the truth.
5: You're sure?
3: Positive. Last night, did you or did you not?
5: Of course. I had a late date with the society burglar, and we held up a jewelry store.
3: No.
5: Yes, and now if you'll excuse me, I have to melt down some hot wedding rings.
4: Are you happy, Mr. Harvey?
3: Happy, Sammy? I don't think I'll ever be happy again. Ever.

0: Now back to our stars, Irene Dunne and Fred McMurray, and the second act of our story. Irene, as Susan Armstrong, is currently in the throes of a misunderstanding with Fred as George Harvey. This, however, has happened before. Matter of fact, it happens every week.
1: I just can't understand it, Patience.
2: Understand what, Miss Susan?
1: His unreasoning jealousy on George's part. He's accusing me of all sorts of wild things.
2: Who started it?
1: I did.
2: Uh-huh.
1: But I've told him time after time that there wasn't any truth in it. I've told him I don't know any society burglar. He refuses to believe me. It's inexcusable.
2: Well, give him another chance, Miss Susan. Go out with him tonight and get things all straightened out.
1: We had them all straightened out last night.
2: George is a difficult case.
1: Well...
2: Good. And if you have any trouble with this society, just send for me.
1: Send for you?
2: I've got a date with Patrolman Mullins.
1: Well, it's nice to know you'll be safe, Patience.
2: Completely safe. There are times when I'd rather be out with a burglar.

0: Give her another chance, Mr. Harvey.
1: Never. You really think I should, Sammy?
0: Any woman is entitled to one slip, Mr. Harvey. Anyway, I can't really believe it of Miss Armstrong.
1: I can't either. But what about your operatives?
0: Oh, they're only human. And on top of that, they're women. It's a bad combination.
1: Well?
0: Go to her, Mr. Harvey. Go to her. Or face the future years of emptiness and regret.
1: One more chance, huh?
0: One more chance. I have complete confidence in Miss Armstrong.
1: So have I, Sammy. So have I.
0: But just in case, Mr. Harvey, I'll have my operatives on the job.
1: Excellent idea, Sammy. Just in case. Like old times, huh, Susan?
2: Like old times, George. Double feature, after theater snack at Hamburger Heaven.
1: You sure you wouldn't go for another hamburger?
2: Oh, no, no. I'm completely filled, George.
1: Well, the sky's the limit, you know. Nothing small time about George Harvey.
2: Our reconciliation banquet.
1: Yeah. Susan, you're completely sure that
2: you
1: never...
2: Oh, now, George, I couldn't go through that again. I've never met the society burglar. Want me to sign my name in blood?
1: Well, ketchup will do. It's handier.
2: If we're going to start this all over again, George...
1: I believe you, Susan. I believe you implicitly. Well, shall we go?
2: All right. But if you can't get these insanely jealous ideas out of your head...
1: Jealous? Me? Absurd.
2: Then we'll consider the subject closed.
1: Once and for all. And if I ever so much as...
3: Excuse me. Oh,
2: that girl. Have we seen her somewhere before?
1: The girl, I didn't notice. Anyway, Susan, if I ever open up this subject again, you can...
2: Shoot you?
1: Yes, you can shoot me.
2: There are certain times, George, when it would almost be a pleasure.
3: Shirley, Imogene. I saw them, Shirley, again.
4: Oh, Imogene. You mean Miss Armstrong and the society burglar?
3: Not half an hour ago.
4: Oh, Imogene. He wasn't holding up another jewelry store.
3: He was spending his ill-gotten gains on Miss Armstrong.
4: No.
3: I saw them emerging from a swank eating place. And they seemed extremely... I use a charitable word, Shirley. Extremely friendly.
4: Oh, an intrigue. Developing right before our very eyes. Oh, hang up, Imogene.
1: Hello?
0: Mr. Harvey? Sammy.
1: Look, Sammy, I don't know what time it is, but I was just nicely asleep.
0: My operative couldn't use the phone, Mr. Harvey. She had to wait till her family got to bed.
1: Why?
0: A confidential report, Mr. Harvey. Miss Armstrong was seen again with him.
1: Oh, that's ridiculous. I took Susan home early this evening and...
0: the smartest nightclub in the city after dining on pheasant under glass.
1: Pheasant under glass? Well, that's impossible. She told me she was too full to eat another hamburger.
0: Well, put yourself in her place, Mr. Harvey. Wouldn't you have said the same?
1: Sammy, I'm going to get dressed and go over to Miss Armstrong's house right now. And if he's still there, I'll...
0: Give her the benefit of every doubt, Mr. Harvey. Maybe he's her long-lost brother.
1: Well, that's very possible. But if he isn't, oh, brother...

0: tired, she said. Going to bed early. Looked straight at me when she said it. Well, this is where I... Wait a minute. There's a car in front of the house. Two people in it. A man and a woman. This is where we have a showdown, once and for all. Come out of there, you. I'm not giving this woman up without a struggle.
1: Why, Mr. Harvey, I didn't know you cared.
0: Patience.
1: And you know Officer Mullins, Mr. Harvey.
0: Yes, indeed. I was just passing by. I wanted to say hello. Hello. Well, I'll see you again. I don't seem to be getting anywhere fast. You wanted to see me, Susan?
2: Oh, sit down, George. George, you haven't been involved in any accidents lately, have you?
0: Accidents? No.
2: No severe bumps on the head?
0: Patients told you.
2: Why don't you have a specialist check you over, George? My doctor would be glad to recommend someone.
0: No, thank you.
2: But I'm really worried about you.
0: It seems to me, Susan, that some people had better do some worrying about themselves.
2: Meaning what?
0: Nothing. Nothing at all. But from now on, Susan, have a care, that's all. You are being watched.
2: Anyone I know?
0: In order to straighten things out, I'm taking over the job myself.
2: To straighten things out? George, are you sure you haven't been in an accident lately?
3: Duke. Duke, how long are we going to wait for that guy to go away?
4: I figure he's waiting for the lights to go out so he can knock over the house himself, Frankie.
3: Dad, what's a few lights in the back of the house? How long's he gonna wait? He's been watching the place like a Great Dane for an hour now.
4: You know, our field is getting overcrowded. Let's go over and talk a deal with him.
3: That's for me. Maybe we can flip for who breaks into the place.
4: Pardon me, friend.
0: Who are you?
4: Fellow practitioners. My partner and I wish to...
0: Those tools you're carrying. You're crooks.
4: What did you think we were? Rotarians? Now, my partner and I saw you watching the house here. Well and good. Everybody's got to make a living, but we...
0: You were going into that house?
3: Duke, a mind like a steel trap.
4: Honest face, too. But, friend...
0: Which one of you is the society burglar?
4: You know my word?
0: I know your work all right. I know it a little too well.
4: I don't get it.
0: You get it all right. But I must say, I thought she had better taste.
4: You understand anything he's saying, Frankie?
3: It's crackpots like this that give our profession a bad name. Ask him the question, Duke.
4: Friend, let's settle it. Who's going in the house? You or us?
0: We'll settle it, all right. We're both going in.
4: All of us?
3: Maybe he thinks this is a square dance.
4: Oh, what do we got to lose? We'll all go in. Come on.
3: Hey, where you going?
0: In the front door. Where do you think?
3: Duke.
4: All these years, we've been going in the windows. Well, after you, friend.
0: Susan!
2: Shh.
0: What's the matter? You said you wanted to settle it, didn't you? Here, wait, I'll turn the lights on.
4: Friend, how long have you been in this business?
2: Well, isn't it a little late for a call, George? Oh, who are your friends, George?
0: Don't play innocent with me, Susan. You know perfectly well who this is.
2: Who is it?
4: Don't look at us, lady. We just came here on business.
0: So you're going to try to brazen it out, are you? You never saw this man before, Susan, huh? The society burglar.
2: Never.
0: A likely story.
4: It sounds very likely to me.
2: George, don't you think you owe me an explanation, breaking in with these men this hour of the night?
0: I'm waiting for an explanation from you.
3: Would somebody mind explaining it to me?
0: You're denying, Susan, that you've been seen all over town with this man?
2: I most certainly do.
4: Ah, wait a minute. It's a triangle, Frankie.
3: There, he looks more like a square to me.
4: George here thinks I've been running around with the lady. Right, George?
0: Well, yes.
3: Your wife isn't going to like this, Duke.
4: Please, Frankie. When have I been running around with the lady, George?
0: Well, every night, according to what I hear.
2: Really, George? I refuse to take any part in this ridiculous discussion.
4: Please, lady. Frankie, tell George what I do nights.
3: He works nights.
4: You see? I work nights.
0: You weren't at a nightclub with Miss Armstrong last night?
4: I haven't been to a nightclub in years. Can't afford it. They're crooked.
2: I hope you two gentlemen will make allowances for Mr. Harvey. He's just slightly eccentric.
4: But he means well, don't you, George?
0: Susan.
4: All straightened out now, George?
0: Susan,
2: All right, George. We've been through worse than this, I think.
4: Come on, Frankie.
0: Susan, I don't know how I could have been foolish enough to think, you know.
3: Are we leaving, Duke?
4: Sure. They'll get together all right.
3: But what about what we came for?
4: What we came for? Oh.
3: Sure, sure.
4: Nah. So we take a loss. Every once in a while, Frankie, you gotta do something for humanity.

0: Star stars Irene Dunne and Fred McMurray will be back in just a moment.
1: Say, Susan.
2: Yes, George.
1: I just got a call from police headquarters. They picked up Duke and Frankie.
2: No.
1: Yeah.
2: My secret passion in jail.
1: Yeah. I went over that with Sammy. We finally figured out the mysterious, handsome stranger you were seen with was me. Perfectly natural mistake, of course.
2: I'm not laughing, George.
1: Oh. Well, this whole thing has certainly been a good lesson to me, Susan. It really has.
2: This I doubt.
1: No, it has. From now on, no more listening to Sammy, no more suspicions, no more jealousy.
2: You mean that, George?
1: I certainly do.
2: You mean I can go out with anyone I like without making you jealous?
1: Well...
2: Because Elwood Bray's been calling me for weeks.
1: Elwood Bray? Susan, I absolutely forbid you to go anywhere with that... Well, of course, if you must, I guess I...
2: Don't change, George. It's too much of a strain. And besides, I'm so used to you the way you are.
1: You are. Well, anyway, I tried.
0: Irene Dunne and Fred McMurray will be back next week in another exciting comedy adventure in the gay new series, Bright Star. This is Wendell Niles inviting you to join us then.

The Irene Dunn, Fred McMurray Show. Starring Irene Dunn as Susan and Fred McMurray as George. Together in a gay, new, exciting comedy adventure, Bright Star.

0: The Irene Dunne, Fred McMurray Show, starring Irene Dunne as Susan Armstrong, owner and editor of the Hillsdale Morning Star, and Fred McMurray as George Harvey, Susan's ace reporter. And today at the news, we find the team of editor-reporter functioning as smoothly as they usually function.
1: This editorial on widening Vine Street. Don't you think that maybe
2: I'm reading, George.
1: Oh, congratulations. But on this editorial...
2: I've got to get through with this book, George. And I haven't got much time. It's Dr. Hawker's latest. Look at your mind through a microscope.
1: See anything?
2: A very obvious remark. You are familiar with Dr. Hawker's syndicated column on scientific living, which we are lucky enough to run in our paper.
1: I live as unscientifically as possible.
2: No, that's hardly a news item. Dr. Hawker is coming to Hillsdale on a lecture tour, George, and he's going to be here this afternoon.
1: Oh, good.
2: Naturally, I want to be familiar with his book.
1: Well, don't you worry about it, Susan. You just turn old Hawker over to me. I'll take him night clubbing tonight with a couple of friends, and he'll think that the Hillsdale Morning Star is the greatest little paper in the entire country.
2: George, Dr. Lionel Hawker is not a corset salesman. Through his column, he guides the lives of millions of Americans daily. And
1: look at us.
2: And it's extremely important that he be received here in this office by someone of intelligence and understanding.
1: Oh, me, obviously.
2: Therefore, George, I shall want you to remain as far away from the office as possible the entire afternoon.
1: Susan, there are times when I doubt that you care.
2: No, it isn't really that, George. It's just that your manner at times, well, it's...
1: All right. Shall I stand in the cellar all afternoon?
2: Oh, no, of course not. I have an assignment for you. At the Abernathy College for Girls.
1: Well?
2: You're to interview Dean Abernathy.
1: Why?
2: Well, she's incorporated her social theories in a new book, George, and it's called Why Men.
1: Why Men?
2: Mm-hmm. So if you don't mind, I can get on with Dr. Hawker's book now.
1: Oh, sure. Pardon me for taking up your time.
2: George, you're not angry with me.
1: Me? Angry? Of course not. All you did was insult me, seek to hide me in the cellar like a poor relation, and... compare my popularity with that of bubonic plague. I am leaving, Miss Armstrong, and it is doubtful that I shall return.
3: George! Sorry, Mr. Harvey. I was just emptying the wastebasket.
1: Sammy, you have just ruined my most effective exit in years.
4: Excuse me, young man.
3: Yes, sir.
4: This is the office of the Hillsdale Morning Star.
3: Yes, sir.
4: I, young man, am Dr. Lionel Hawker.
3: Oh, Miss Armstrong's expecting you, Dr. Hawker.
4: Ah.
3: Miss Armstrong's office is right through there, Dr. Hawker.
4: Thank you, young man. Thank you. Miss Susan Armstrong?
2: Why, yes. Oh, Dr. Hawker.
4: Who else?
2: Well, won't you come in, doctor? I can't tell you how honored we are to have you here in Hillsdale.
4: Thank you.
2: I guess just about everybody in town's been reading your book.
4: I just checked the bookstore. 2 copies have been sold.
2: Oh, well, those 2 copies certainly have gotten around. Won't you sit down, Dr. Hawker?
4: Miss Armstrong, you are a very beautiful young woman.
2: Well, thank you.
4: You are living scientifically?
2: Well, I try to.
4: Married?
2: No.
4: Engaged?
2: Well, no.
4: In love?
2: No. I mean, well, there is someone, but...
4: Uh-huh. You are not living scientifically. You are in love, but not married. You must put yourself in my hands.
2: Oh, but really, Doctor...
4: It is nothing. Shall we say this evening at your home?
2: Well...
4: Using the Hawker method, we shall have you engaged in a matter of hours. A few days, married. Soon, the patter of tiny feet growing swiftly to healthy adults and all buying the books of Lionel Hawker. It is beautiful to contemplate.
2: Doctor...
4: Science, I love you. Shall we say tonight at 8?
2: Yes, 8 will be fine.
4: At 8, you will start to live. Until then,

0: time is it, patient?
1: 10 to 8, Miss Susan. Why?
0: 10 more minutes before I start to live.
1: How's that again?
0: That's when Dr. Hawker's coming.
1: Oh. Does he hold you up by the feet and spank you?
0: Scientific living, patience. It's something like he describes in his chapter on come out from behind yourself and live.
1: Well, that sounds like a halfback running around his own end.
0: And it's so true, patience. We apply science to everything. Machinery, atomic energy, mass production, to everything but our everyday lives. And that's what I'm going to start doing tonight.
1: Does George know about this?
0: Oh, he will. He certainly will.
1: Well, when you get George in a test tube and put him over a Bunsen burner, call me. That I want to see.
2: Miss Armstrong's residence?
1: Come in. She's expecting you, Dr. Hawker.
2: Ah, you know my name.
1: Read your column for years. I wrote you for advice when I was thinking about being a housekeeper.
2: And thanks to a correct and scientific choice, you have enjoyed many years of happy living in your chosen profession.
1: Sure. Except you advised me to become a tomato picker. Miss Armstrong is in the living room.
2: Oh, poor woman. She must be terribly unhappy. The lovely Miss Armstrong. A charming home. Charming.
0: Thank you. Won't you sit down, Doctor?
2: Now, let me see. I have your problem firmly in mind. A mother fixation on the part of your emotionally immature husband with a consequent rejection of the responsibilities of marriage.
0: Dr. Hawker, I'm not married.
2: Of course. I have your case firmly in mind. As I say in my chapter on make your brain a filing cabinet, one should always... Well, not married, huh?
0: Oh, I've had my chances, of course, but...
2: Science has taken you over. Marriage, my dear young lady, is merely a problem in scientific selling.
0: Selling?
2: Scientific selling. You have heard of the AIDA method?
0: No, I don't believe I have.
2: Used by our larger sellers of consumer goods. What has worked for them will work for you.
0: Well, that's very interesting.
2: Let us think of you first, not as Susan Armstrong, but as a refrigerator, right?
0: Well, I'll try.
2: Now, we wish to sell this refrigerator. A-I-D-A. First, A. You must attract the attention of the prospect.
0: Well, how do I do it?
2: Anything, anything at all. Strike a match. Ask him if he has ever been to Alaska. Anything, but get his attention.
0: Get his attention.
2: Next, I. Arouse his interest in the refrigerator. Demonstrate some of its unique features. Or in other words...
0: Dr. Hawker, couldn't I be something else instead of a refrigerator?
2: Why, certainly. How about a vacuum cleaner?
0: Well...
2: Or a garbage disposal.
0: I'll be a refrigerator.
2: Good. Next. D. Generate in the prospect a desire for the refrigerator.
0: Mm-hmm. Now, well, what's the next step?
2: Again, A. And this time, action.
0: Well, couldn't we just skip the first three steps?
2: Oh, not at all. Having secured the prospect's attention, having aroused his interest in the product, having instilled in him a desire to own the product, all that remains is to show him how quick and easy it is for him to take the final step. He buys the refrigerator.
0: Well, I'm game for anything. George is coming over later this evening. I'll try it out.
2: Miss Armstrong, as so many before you, you will find the Hawker principles utterly infallible.
0: Really? Well, it's such a queer feeling. I don't know whether I'm about to be engaged or defrosted.
3: I was telling you about my interview with Dean Abernathy this afternoon, Susan. Her theory is that eventually men can be done away with. And then...
0: George.
3: The funny thing is she's not bad-looking in a battle-axe sort of way.
0: George.
2: A. Attract the attention of the prospect. Light a match. Ask if he has ever been to Alaska. Get his attention.
3: You wanted something, Susan?
0: George, have you ever been to Alaska?
3: As a matter of fact, I have.
0: What?
3: It's funny you're asking that. I took a trip up there one summer while I was in college. Why, I could talk for hours on the totem poles alone. You see...
0: Go on, George. Do go on. So much for step number one. George.
3: Yes, Susan?
2: Arouse the interest of the prospect. Demonstrate to him some of the unique features of the product.
0: George, have you ever noticed something?
3: What's that?
0: How you can work practically side by side with a person for months and months and never really see them. For instance, I never noticed until now the way your profile in a certain light reminds me of Barrymore's.
3: Well, he wasn't bad either.
0: And you most likely never knew how I, for instance, adore cooking.
3: I thought Patience did all the cooking.
0: Oh, that's just when I don't have the time.
3: Cooking, huh? Well, well.
0: And you probably haven't any idea about my other passion in life. Darning socks.
3: Really?
0: Really.
3: Susan.
0: Yes, George.
3: What you just told me. You know I'm a bachelor.
0: I gather that, yes.
3: You won't laugh at me if I get up the courage to ask you something.
0: I won't laugh, George.
3: Promise?
0: Promise.
3: Well, Susan, would you show me how to darn socks?
0: So much for step number two.
3: What time is it, Susan?
0: Oh, it's early yet.
2: Generate in the mind of the prospect a desire. Desire.
0: Mind if I switch on the radio?
3: No, go right ahead.
0: Good band.
3: Yeah, not bad.
0: You wouldn't care to dance.
3: Why not?
0: Why, George?
3: Oh, I have my moments.

0: Ah, this is nice, isn't it? Music, dancing. You, of course.
1: Yes, George.
0: Susan, it's funny. I don't know. I feel like something's come over me.
2: Action. Having secured attention, aroused interest, instilled in the prospect a desire, show him how easy it is to take the final step. Action.
1: George.
0: Hmm?
1: You said something had come over you. What?
0: I can't explain it, Susan. It's strange. It's almost like I was getting a thought wave from you. Almost as if you were impelling me to take some action.
1: Yes, George.
0: Susan, you know, I have the strangest desire.
1: What?
0: I know it's irrational and irresponsible and everything else, but...
1: But
0: I want to go out and buy a refrigerator.
1: Oh, no.

0: And now back to our two stars, Irene Dunne and Fred McMurray, and the second act of our story. Irene, that is Susan, didn't have too much success with Dr. Hawker's principles for scientific living when it came to applying them to Fred, and that is George. To anyone who knows George, this was not altogether unexpected.
1: I'm leaving for work now, patients.
2: All right, Miss Susan. Oh, I've been reading that book of Dr. Hawker you brought home, Look at Your Mind Through a Microscope.
1: Yes.
2: Very interesting. Mm-hmm. He's got a chapter in there on the scientific way to capture a mate, the AIDA method. And I was thinking that it might be just the thing for you to try out on...
1: Patients?
2: Yes?
1: I tried it.
2: No good.
1: Nothing.
2: Well, Dr. Hawker says in Chapter 8, if you have a problem, sleep on it.
1: Patience, I tried that, too.
2: What happened?
1: Woke up with a very wrinkled problem. Oh. See you this evening, patience.
3: See you this evening.

0: Read Dr. Hawker's column this morning, Mr. Harvey?
1: Can't say that I have, Sammy. What vital message is he giving to waiting America?
0: Start the day with a smile.
1: I'd rather start it by going back to sleep.
0: This morning, try greeting your associates not with a sour look, but with a bright, beaming smile that says, "Isn't it great to be alive?"
1: Well, I'll try anything once.
0: Here comes Miss Armstrong.
1: Oh. Good morning, Susan. Isn't it great to be alive?
0: Ha!
1: Well, Sammy, what else is new? Are the storm signals still posted?
2: Come in, George. I want you to set up some shots with our photographer. Dr. Hawker will be here this morning.
1: Sure, Susan. And I asked Dean Abernathy to come in for some pictures, too. You know, the woman who wrote Why Men? A Crackpot.
2: I think she has a very sensible thesis.
1: Now, Susan...
3: good morning, Miss Armstrong. And this is...
2: George Harvey, Dr. Hawker, an employee.
3: An interesting face. Improbable, but interesting.
1: Thank you.
3: And how did you make out last night, Miss Armstrong, with my AIDA experiment?
1: I resent having things spelled out in front of me.
3: Oh, he is irritable. Hasn't he had his NAP?
2: Dr. Hawker, this is the subject of the experiment.
1: Huh?
3: Oh. And?
2: Nothing.
3: I think you're just as well off. However, scientific methods, Miss Armstrong, properly applied, will always...
4: Am I interrupting?
2: Oh, Dean Abernathy. Come in. Come in.
4: Thank you.
2: You know our Mr. Harvey, of course.
4: Of course, of course.
2: And this is Dr. Hawker, Dean Abernathy. I'm sure you've read his column.
4: Well, you're in town again.
5: Hello, Violet.
2: You two know each other?
4: Unfortunately, yes. I should have thought you'd have given up by now, Lionel Hawker.
5: Well, if at first you don't succeed...
4: Miss Armstrong, Mr. Harvey... I shall return at a time when your business with Dr. Hawker is completed.
2: But,
4: Good day.
2: Well, that was peculiar.
1: Yeah. What's the story, Dr. Hawker?
5: Merely our little misunderstanding, which time and scientific principles will... I might as well admit it. Miss Armstrong, Mr. Harvey, I, Lionel Hawker... outstanding exponent of successful scientific living in the world today. I am a failure.
2: But you can't be.
5: A failure. For years, I have pursued Violet Abernathy with an ardor unmatched since Antony and Cleopatra. And for years, I, who have counseled millions on how to love and be loved, I have been utterly and completely spurned. A failure.
1: Oh, now, cheer up, Doctor. You know, start the day with a smile.
2: George, where are you going, Doctor?
5: Where? I think I shall kill myself.
2: Isn't that sad, George?
1: Hmm? Oh, yes, very sad.
2: We've got to do something for him.
1: Sure, sure.
2: The world's greatest exponent of success, in love with a woman who hates men... We've got to help him.
1: Well, we might give him a copy of his own book.
2: No, the time for books is past, George. Get your hat. We're going after Dr. Hawker.

0: No. No, it's no use, Mr. Armstrong. Mr. Harvey. For the first 19 years, I thought she was merely being coquettish. Now I'm convinced she means it.
1: Dr. Hawker, look where we are.
0: Isn't this the Abernathy College for Girls?
2: It certainly is.
1: George. Now, Dr. Hawker, you go right into her office and sweep Dean Abernathy right off her feet. You know, the AIDA system.
0: Oh, I couldn't do that.
2: Why not, Doctor? Show her the real aggressive you.
0: She knows the real me. She hates me.
1: Oh, nonsense. You just don't have faith in your own methods. You know what has worked for the largest firms in America.
0: Well, I... Oh, no, no, it wouldn't work for me.
1: Why, of course it would. George, demonstrate the system for Dr. Hawker.
2: Who, me? On Dean Abernathy?
1: Oh, no, I didn't mean that. Come over here, George.
2: Now, look, Susan, I'm not going to...
1: Desperate times call for desperate measures. Now, look, we've got to restore Dr. Hawker's confidence.
2: But why?
1: Well, now, never mind why. Use his system. Look. Sweep one of those young students off her feet.
2: Oh, but these are Abernathy students, Susan. They're man-haters like the dean.
1: All George Harvey.
2: All right. I'll try.
1: Good. Try this little blonde coming along the walk. The one with that freshman beanie.
2: Oh.
1: Go ahead, George. Go ahead.
2: All right. Excuse me, miss.
3: Yes?
2: Have you ever been to Alaska?
3: I hate all men.
2: There you see, Susan, it's like I said.
1: Try step number two, George.
2: Well, you wouldn't be interested in a refrigerator.
3: Oh, I hate all men. Especially tall, slim men with wavy hair and hazel eyes and little boy smiles. I hate all men.
2: You see, Susan, she says she hates all...
1: You're doing fine, George. You see, Dr. Hawker?
0: I can hardly believe it's my own system.
2: You see, young lady, this particular model I'm demonstrating has certain features that...
3: Yes?
2: Would you mind not standing quite so close? You're breathing on my tie.
3: I know what men are. Pursuing ever, seeking to capture, dominating helpless womanhood.
2: No, really. I'm afraid you have the wrong idea. Men are... Hey, what are you doing?
3: Oh, I hate all men. Well.
2: Well, she certainly hated men, all right.
1: Yes, I noticed that. Like a cat hates cream.
0: And you think that if it worked for Mr. Harvey, it would work for me?
1: Of course. Confidence. That's all you need.
2: Right. As you put it in your book, Doctor, do it now.
0: Yes. Well.
1: Now, you go in there and assert yourself, Doctor. You know what you say. What the world thinks you are, you are.
0: I told you. She knows what I am.
1: You won't go in and overwhelm her.
0: I can't. I am a failure.
1: All right. George, you and Dr. Hawker wait here. I'm going in and use my own system.
2: Well, Susan, do you think it's safe?
1: Perfectly. Dr. Hawker, what has worked for 4,000 years will work for you.
0: But
2: Let her go, Dr. Hawker. In moments like this, there's no use arguing with her.
4: Come in. Well, Miss Armstrong, what can I do for you?
1: Dean Abernathy.
4: It's not about Lionel Hawker.
1: I'm afraid it is.
4: Miss Armstrong, for 20 years I've told him repeatedly that I will have...
1: I've come to you as one woman to another... Because I feel it's the only honest thing to do.
4: What is?
1: I've come to ask you to give him up.
4: Me?
1: Oh, I know what you're thinking of me. Believe me, I thought all these things of myself. But I'm afraid I can't help myself. You know Lionel.
4: You're not quite sure I do.
1: I can't excuse myself. I can only say it all happened so quickly.
4: What did?
1: It. One moment, we were almost strangers. The next he caught my attention almost hypnotically, and then I felt a strange urge of interest, and then I was struggling weakly in a whirlpool of desire, and then...
4: Then?
1: You must give him up.
4: Miss Armstrong, this is Lionel Hawker you're talking about.
1: The real Lionel Hawker.
4: And he's caught you in a whirlpool?
1: Oh, I know he's cool and calculating and scientific, and I'm just a woman, a plaything to him, but...
4: I never knew he was so playful.
1: Dean Abernathy, I can only ask you, will you give him up?
4: Miss Armstrong, I'll never give him up.
1: Good for you.
4: What?
1: I mean, good for you and tragic for me. But I'll get along somehow.
4: Where is he?
1: Outside the door. I'll tell him to...
4: Excuse me, Miss Armstrong, I'll tell him. Lionel?
0: Yes, Violet?
4: Lionel Hucker, have you...
0: Yes?
4: Have you... Have you ever been to Alaska?
0: Violet, you mean...
4: I certainly do.
0: But I thought you... Alaska?
2: You see, Dr. Hucker, as I interpret it...
5: Never mind, George. Get your kayak and let's paddle off home.
6: Our stars, Irene Dunne and Fred McMurray, will be back in a moment.
2: Susan, I have to hand it to you.
5: You do, George?
2: That was pretty smart the way you figured out that Dean wasn't a man-hater and a little jealousy would bring her around.
5: Why, thank you.
2: Of course, I knew it all the time myself.
5: Oh?
2: Sure. No woman in the world really hates men.
5: How do you know?
2: Dr. Hocker told me. And that theory of his isn't bad either. AIDA. Alaska.
5: Totem pole.
2: Sure. You know, there's just one thing about that Alaska part I still don't understand.
5: Yes?
2: Where can you find an Eskimo who needs a refrigerator?
5: Oh, George.
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Starring Irene Dunn as Susan and Fred McMurray as George. 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

0: The Irene Dunne, Fred McMurray Show with Irene Dunne as Susan Armstrong, publisher of the Morning Star, and Fred McMurray as George Harvey, the paper's top reporter. George has been trying to get a Saturday magazine supplement started. At the moment, he's interviewing Marie Carroll, a big, beautiful blonde. Marie claims to be an expert in the domestic sciences, cooking and housekeeping, although she doesn't exactly look that type. However, we'll see.
1: Now, if this plan goes through, I think we ought to call your page the Homemaker's page.
2: Well, you know best about those things. I've never...

0: Here's the advertising line each report, Miss Armstrong.
1: Thank you, Sammy.
0: Gee, when I see those figures, I sometimes wonder if I shouldn't go into the business end instead of trying to be a reporter.
1: Well, it isn't so easy. A lot of hard work goes into getting these ads.
0: Yeah, and the advertising guys don't have half the breaks reporters have. Gee, there was a babe in the office this morning. She was a honey, a darb, a Lulu.
1: You know, Sammy, I don't mind so much your talking that way. What bothers me is I'm beginning to understand it.
0: Well, this babe in Mr. Harvey's office. Oh, you should have seen her. She was born for whistles.
1: In Mr. Harvey's office?
0: Yeah. I listened outside the door for a while. It was real homey. She was telling him about cooking.
1: That's enough, Sammy. You know I don't like to listen to office gossip.
0: Yes, ma'am.
1: As long as Mr. Harvey's work is satisfactory, what he does with his time is no affair of mine.
0: Yes, Miss Armstrong. Anything else you want?
1: No, thank you. Sammy?
0: Yes, ma'am.
1: Did you happen to catch her name?
0: Marie something or other. Gee, she was a real flashy dame. I can find out her name from Mr. Harvey if you want.
1: That won't be necessary, Sammy. Thank you.
0: Yes, ma'am.
2: Well, young man, are you going to block that doorway all morning?
0: Oh, gee, Mr. Harvey, I was just thinking about you.
2: Were you indeed? You should do that more often, Sammy. It would improve your mind.
0: I was wondering what was the name of that babe you were in conference with this morning.
2: The lady's name is Mrs. Marie Carroll. And you shouldn't be wondering about women at your age.
0: What did you wonder about at my age?
2: Well, that was different. I was a manly little fellow. And now, having forever lost a minute out of my life, I bid you goodbye. You busy, Susan?
1: Well, come in.
2: It's about the Saturday magazine supplement. We'll be ready to start whenever you give the word. I've got things pretty well lined up.
1: Oh, so that's what you've been doing. Lining things up.
2: Yeah, sure. What's wrong?
1: Nothing. Nothing at all.
2: Look, I know that tone of voice. You're sore about something. What is it?
1: Nothing. Absolutely nothing. But it might be in better taste if you did your entertaining outside the office.
2: Susan, what are you talking about?
1: Please don't think I have any personal reason for saying this. It's just that you've set a bad example for Sammy.
2: Set a bad example for Sammy? Dillinger, Al Capone, the James boys, even they couldn't have been a bad example for Sammy.
1: We were, I believe, talking about the proposed Saturday supplement.
2: Yeah, I'm all lined up. I mean, I'm ready whenever you are.
1: The homemaker's page is of extreme importance in this kind of thing.
2: It certainly is.
1: So I trust you've picked a domestic type of woman.
2: Well, what did you think I'd pick? A lady wrestler or something?
1: Possibly. Forgive me for saying this, George, but I've noticed that occasionally you have rather vulgar tastes.
2: What brought this on?
1: Oh, it's merely an observation. Perhaps I'd better meet the woman who's to conduct our homemaker's page.
2: Okay. I'll have her come in tomorrow morning.
1: Good. By the way, what's her name?
2: Mrs. Marie Carroll.
1: Marie Carroll.
2: You know her?
1: Well, I've heard of her. Is there a Mr. Carroll?
2: She didn't mention him.
1: I'll bet she didn't.
2: You know, Susan, there are times when I just can't figure you out.
1: Oh, really, George? I didn't know there were times when you could.
3: And you're not making much headway with that, are you?
1: I'm not very hungry, Patience.
3: With prices the way they are, you've got to be hungry. Hear about that fellow down the street?
1: No.
3: Well, he went into the butcher shop, saw steaks on the counter, 40 cents a pound.
1: 40 cents a pound?
3: Mm-hmm. Fellow thought there was some trick in it. One to a customer and very thin, you know, that kind of a deal.
1: Well, I should think so.
3: Turned out that wasn't it. Butcher let him buy the whole counterful. Catch came when he asked for delivery. Oh, can't do it, says the butcher. What do you mean you can't deliver, says the feller? Why, your wagon's parked right out back. Sure, the wagon's out back, says the butcher, but you just bought the horse. Not funny, huh? You worried about something?
1: If I just turn her down flat, he'll think I did it out of personal spite.
3: Just turn who down for what?
1: A woman named Marie Carroll. George wants to hire her to run the home page on Saturdays.
3: Oh.
1: There's only one way to handle this, and that's to prove it to him. Get her out here and let her cook a dinner.
3: Not in my kitchen.
1: Oh, Patience, be tolerant. Just this once. She'll make a mess of things, and that'll all be over.
3: Well, how long are you going to keep wearing that old hat?

0: she's here. The baby was with Mr. Harvey yesterday. She's here. Her name is Mrs. Carroll. She's here. She wants to see you.
1: Yes,
0: she's
1: Sammy.
0: Here.
1: Stop jumping up and down and bring her in.
0: Yes, ma'am. This way, Mrs. Carroll.
1: Sammy, don't just stand there and wave. Go get her.
0: I can't cross the office toward her. I'd faint.
1: Mrs. Carroll.
2: That's me.
1: How do you do? How do you do? Close the door, Sammy. From the other side, Sammy.
0: Yes, ma'am.
2: Well, well, so you're Miss Armstrong. Say, a little girl who looks like you shouldn't have to work for a living.
1: Well, really, I...
2: Oh, now, honey, don't go getting insulted. I can't help it if I speak out. I'm the friendly type.
1: Well, even so, we'd better omit personalities.
2: Okay, if that's how you'd rather have it. What's on your mind?
1: Well, I thought it might be a good idea if I found out what your qualifications are.
2: Qualifications?
1: Well, have you had any actual experience in running a home?
2: Experience? Oh, honey, I've been married 5 times.
1: 5 times?
2: Well, I told you I'm the friendly type. The 2nd and 5th time, I married Mr. Carroll, and the other 3 were single shots.
1: Well, it's hardly a record that speaks well for your ability to create a home.
2: Oh, it wasn't my homemaking busted us up. There's one thing I won't stand for, and that's them bringing their bad temper back to the house. If they lost their temper on the job, let them stay there till they find it.
1: Well, I'm inclined to agree with you.
2: No man's worth that. Once they start hollering around the house, they can walk out as fast as they walked in. I always say, easy come, easy go.
1: Well, I don't think everyone finds it quite that simple to get a husband.
2: Oh, there's no secret about it. Give them a good dinner, flatter them, laugh at their jokes. When they feel they're riding high, you drop your head a little and look shyly up at them and make with the eyelids. That. That. That. That. That. That. Blink 'em. Yeah, that's the idea.
1: It feels silly.
2: But it works every time. Well, that's not what you wanted to know about me, is it?
3: Oh, I've got an idea. As a demonstration, why don't I come out to your place and cook a meal?
1: Well, that's funny. I was going to suggest the same thing myself.
3: Okay, you want to make it tonight?
1: Fine. If that's convenient for you.
3: Tonight it is, then.
4: Susan, I'm going down to City Hall and... Oh, hello, Mrs. Carroll.
2: Oh, I thought we agreed you'd call me Marie.
4: That's right, I forgot.
3: Oh, say, Miss Armstrong, how about inviting him out to the demonstration?
1: Well, certainly, if he wants.
4: What demonstration?
3: Well, I'm going to cook dinner tonight at Susan's.
2: Say, you don't mind me calling you Susan, do you?
1: You're the friendly type.
2: Yeah, that's me. Well, I'll be getting along. See you tonight, Hanson. And don't be late.
4: Well, quite a woman, isn't she?
1: Yes, she is, Hanson.
4: Okay, okay. That's just the way she talks.
1: No, I wasn't objecting. I think it's a very pleasant way of talking.
4: You do?
1: Well, what do you want to see me about, George?
4: Well, I'm going to spend the day down at City Hall. I've got a hunch something's likely to break down there.
1: Well, your hunches are usually pretty good, George.
4: Do you really think so?
1: Yes, matter of fact, they're often brilliant.
4: Well, that's the nicest thing you've said all month. What's the matter, Susan? You got a cinder in your eye or something?
1: Of course not. What's wrong with my eyes?
4: Well, the way you're blinking them. You ought to take care of a thing like that. It can be serious, you know.
1: Never mind, George.
4: If you want, I'll come back early and drop you off at the Oculus on the way home.
1: George!
4: What?
1: Go to City Hall.

0: I won't need the top of that patience.
1: Oh, but Mrs. Carroll, you're not going to try to make hollandaise sauce in the bottom of a double boiler, are you?
0: No, I'll use a crockery bowl for the upper half. The heat will come through more gently and the sauce will hold better.
1: Never heard of that one.
0: Oh, it's an old trick. Where's the ginger?
1: Up there. What do you want with ginger?
0: Oh, to rub it on the roast chicken, of course.
1: I better go see if Miss Susan wants anything.
0: Okay. What's the matter, patient?
1: Miss Susan, we're a dead duck. That Carroll woman knows more about cooking than I ever heard of.
2: Oh. Well, we'll have an expert homepage anyway.
1: Yeah, and a married top reporter.
2: Well, we've started it. We've got to go through with it.
1: Oh. Wrong house.
0: Patient, open that door again.
3: Hey, patient, what's got into you?
1: Oh, we're desperate.
0: Come in, George.
2: That'll be all, patient.
1: Okay, let him in, but we'll live to regret it.
3: Susan, what's with her?
2: Well, she's just a little disturbed about something.
0: Hello, handsome. Did you bring your appetite with you?
3: Yeah, I sure did.
0: Oh, that's good, because dinner will be ready soon. Well, say, Susan, this is a real nice little home you've got here.
2: Thank you.
0: Yes, sir. Let those that want them have diamonds and furs. Just give me a nice little place like this and I'll be happy.
3: I'm sure you wouldn't, Ray.
0: You can say that again.
3: You look perfect in it, too. Susan. Well, I've read about it a lot of times, but that's the first time I ever saw it done.
0: What?
3: Susan. She clutched her throat and tottered from the room.

0: And now back to our two stars, Irene Dunne and Fred McMurray, and the second act of our story. The guests have just left, George still raving about the dinner. Susan sits alone in her living room as patience enters.
1: That sure turned out to be a fine experiment.
2: Just dandy, wasn't it?
1: If you ask me, she's got him halfway to the altar right now.
2: I guess my technique with George is all wrong, Patience. I've been spending too much time weaving a net when I should have been building a cage.
1: Seems like.
2: Patience, what am I going to do?
1: Guess the only thing we can do is sidetrack her.
2: Yes, but how?
1: Heard about Mr. Higgins, the new trust officer down at the bank?
2: Yes, I've met him, but what's that got to do with us?
1: They tell me Mr. Higgins is a very romantically inclined man. Stands in the bank lobby chatting with every pretty widow that comes in. Some that aren't widows, too. Mighty fast worker, Mr. Higgins.
2: Well, I still don't understand.
1: Be nice if he met this Marie Carroll.
2: Well, yes, it was.
1: Seems like you might drop in at the bank and sort of get acquainted with Mr. C.J. Higgins.
2: Well, it seems like I might.
1: In case you have any trouble with him, there's an old song title might be of some help.
2: A song title?
1: Yeah. Lure him into the roundhouse, Nellie. He can't corner you there.

0: Okay, tell them to hold their horses. I'll have it in 10 minutes.
1: You'll have what in 10 minutes?
0: Well, my copy's late. Isn't that why you're here?
1: Well, I didn't even know it was late.
0: Ah, then it's the expense account. All right, so I took a taxi back from the Carlton Fire. Now, what of it? If you want coverage on those things, you have to pay for them.
1: It isn't the expense account.
0: Not the expense account. Well, then who's suing us for libel?
1: Nobody at the moment.
0: This just isn't my kind of day at all. I'm going home and go back to bed.
1: George, I just came in to ask you to come to dinner tomorrow night.
0: Oh, thanks. I'd love to. I seem to be eating out at your house pretty often, though.
1: Well, I enjoy it.
0: Yeah, so do I. But I don't want you to think that I come out to your house just for food. I enjoy your company, too.
1: Oh, you're hopeless. That would have been such a nice thing to say if you hadn't added the two.
0: Well, you don't want me to be a hypocrite, do you?
1: George.
0: Yes?
1: In the future, please see that your copy is on time and don't take a taxi every place you go and be careful what you write about people because I don't want to be sued for life.
0: That's more like it.
1: And I'll see you tomorrow night at dinner. By the way, Marie Carroll is cooking it, and a Mr. Higgins will be there.

0: Well, I always say checkers is a great game.
1: Yes. I wonder what can be keeping them so long.
2: Well, what do you care?
1: Oh, it isn't that I care, Mr. Higgins. I'm just wondering, that's all.
2: Well, the longer they stay out there doing the dishes, the longer we're here together, alone.
1: Well, yes, but...
2: And that suits me just fine. That's been a real pleasant evening. I like the way we sort of automatically paired off in couples.
1: Yes, it's been just lovely.
2: Want to play another game of checkers?
1: No, thank you. I don't think I could stand the strain.
2: It's all right with me. I'll just sit here and look at you. Say, that's cute the way you blink your eyes. I like that.
1: Mr. Higgins, please believe me. It has absolutely no significance. It's a nervous habit I got into the other morning, and I haven't been able to stop it.
2: I like it.
3: Well, have you two been keeping yourselves amused?
1: Oh, we've been having a wonderful time, haven't we, Mr. Higgins?
2: Yeah, we didn't miss you.
4: Well, I hate to break up the party, but it's getting close to bedtime for little Marie.
1: Mr. Higgins?
2: George, why don't you drive Marie home? I don't feel like leaving quite yet.
3: Well, I'd be glad to.
1: Static, in fact.
4: Well, good night, Susan. I had a lovely time. Good night, Mr. Higgins. Glad to meet you.
2: Good night.
1: Good night. Good night, Susan.
3: Good night, Susan.
4: Ready,
3: good night.
4: George?
3: Yeah, I'll bring the car around front, Marie, so you won't have to walk around.
4: Yeah, he's a real agreeable feller. He certainly does remind me of my 2 and 5. Well, good night again.
2: Hey, good night. I hope I'm not keeping you up too late.
1: Well, I am a little tired.
2: You wouldn't care for just one more game of checkers?
1: No, thanks. Not tonight.
2: Too bad. Well, in that case, I guess I better run along, too.
1: Well, if you must.
2: Yeah, it's getting late. Banker's hours, you know. But you'll be seeing more of me. Good night.
1: Good night.

0: Hello?
1: Oh, hello, Miss Susan. This is Patience.
0: Yes, Patience?
1: Say, you'll never guess what's happened.
0: Patience, I'm busy. I haven't the time to play guessing games.
1: Some flowers just come for you from Charlie Higgins.
0: Oh, well, that's very nice of him.
1: Gonna have another dinner party tonight?
0: No.
1: Oh, it's too bad. I've been having a real vacation.
0: Well, I'm glad somebody's gotten some good out of it.
1: What are you gonna do about the problem?
0: Attack it from the other side of the coin this time.
1: Her side?
0: Yes. If there's one thing Mrs. Carroll hates, it's a man who loses his temper. It shouldn't be very difficult to demonstrate that to her with our George.
1: Wish I could be there to see it.
0: Oh, don't worry. I'll tell you all about it.
1: Well, don't forget. Well, goodbye.
0: Goodbye. Send Sammy in, please.
2: You wanted to see me, Miss Armstrong?
0: Yes, Sammy. I want you to look over all the typewriters in the office and pick out the oldest one and put a very faded ribbon in it.
2: Yes, ma'am.
0: And then exchange it for the one in Mr. Harvey's office.
2: Gee, Miss Armstrong, don't ask me to do a thing like that. I'm too young.
0: I'll take the responsibility. And then tell the porter to come up there. And while Mr. Harvey's out, I'd like to rearrange the furniture in his office.
2: Miss Armstrong, you're a very courageous woman.
0: And while I'm at it, I might as well clean out that desk of his, straighten it up. I'm sure it hasn't been done in years.
2: Miss Armstrong, can I have the afternoon off?
0: Why? Why do you want it?
2: I want to go to the Park Observatory. They just put in one of those earthquake measuring machines, a seismograph. And I want to see if it records anything when Mr. Harvey sees his office.

0: Hello, honey. How are you feeling today?
1: Oh, fine, thanks.
0: I hope Mr. Higgins didn't keep you up too late.
1: No, he left shortly after you did.
0: Oh, that George.
1: I don't know whether I want to know what that laugh means or if I'd be happier not knowing.
0: Oh, it's just that he amuses me. He sure amuses me.
1: Well, I hope you'll continue to be amused. George will be here any minute, and he may be in a bad temper.
0: Oh, not George. Oh, Susan, I'd like to talk to you about that home page.
1: Yes?
0: I don't know quite how to break this to you, but...
2: Hello! Well, now that you have the advantage of my stalwart presence and smiling countenance, shall we proceed to business?
0: Well, you're in a happy mood this morning.
2: I'm always in a happy mood.
1: George?
2: Yes?
1: Have you been to your office yet?
2: Yeah. You know, somebody's rearranged all the furniture. It looks a lot better now.
1: You like it?
2: Sure, I don't know why I didn't do it before.
1: Oh. Oh, George, have you written any copy this morning?
2: Yeah, I just turned in a story on the election. And you know, somebody's done the most thoughtful thing. They found the typewriter I used when I first came on the paper and put it back in my office. Susan, that sounds just like you. I'll bet you did that.
1: Come in.
3: Hey, Mr. Harvey, Corrigan at City Hall just called and said you better get down there right away. Something's going to break.
2: What's got into Sammy?
1: What do you mean?
2: Well, isn't it a little unusual for him to be walking around with a fire axe in his hand?
1: If Sammy chooses to carry a fire axe for his own protection, I don't think it's any business of ours.
2: Okay with me. Well, I better get on down to City Hall. See you later.
0: He sure is an agreeable feller.
1: Disgustingly so.
0: Oh, how can that be?
1: Well, there are just certain times when it can.
0: Well, listen, what I started to tell you was that I can't work on that homepage.
1: Why not?
0: The usual. I'm getting married.
1: Married?
0: Yeah. Mr. Higgins is going to drive me over to Sparkinville to get married.
1: Well, Mr. Higgins certainly is a fast worker.
0: Oh, I'm not marrying Mr. Higgins. Me and Mr. Carroll have decided to make a try at it again. He called up last night. He's such an agreeable feller.
1: Do you mean Mr. Carroll or Mr. Higgins?
0: Oh, Mr. Carroll. Well, that's why I keep marrying him, I guess. Oh, not that Mr. Higgins is an agreeable fella, too. So is George. They're all agreeable fellers. Well, goodbye. Good luck.
1: Good luck, Marie. Oh,
0: gee, it is real exciting, isn't it? I certainly do like to get married.

0: Hi, Sammy.
1: Hey, Mr. Harvey, that's a very good-looking suit you're wearing.
0: Thank you, Sammy. Did you run all the way across the room just to tell me that?
1: No, I've been noticing the wonderful way you walk. You've got what they call a jaunty stride.
0: Oh? Sammy, what is this?
1: Nothing. I was reading your story on the election. I thought it was great.
0: All right, Sammy, what's this all about?
1: Miss Armstrong asked me to be especially nice to you. She says you're in for a bad blow.
0: A bad blow? Well, I better go and see what this is about. Hi.
2: Oh, hello, George. Come in. I've just been reading that election article of yours. It's excellent.
0: Uh-huh. I also have a jaunty walk and wear good-looking clothes.
2: You said?
0: What's the bad blow I'm in for?
2: George, I've got something to tell you, and I'm afraid it's going to hurt you.
0: Well, let's have it.
2: Marie just drove over to Sparkenville.
0: Oh, yeah, to get married. Higgins drove her over there. She's marrying Carol for the third time.
2: You knew about it?
0: Oh, sure. Marrying the same man three times is news. We've got an exclusive story from the bride. I just turned it in.
2: But I thought you were interested in Marie.
0: Well, I was interested in her for the homepage.
2: Oh, George, don't you ever forget that you're a reporter.
0: Sure. You know, as a matter of fact, I didn't want Marie to remarry Carol.
2: You didn't?
0: No. I wanted her to marry Higgins. Her divorce from Carol isn't final yet. Now, if she'd married Higgins, that would have been bigamy, and that would have been a real story.
2: Oh, George.

0: You know, Susan, I've got a hunch a story's going to break down at the city engineer's office.
1: It looks that way to me, too. I think I'll get Mr. Wickersham out to dinner Thursday night and see what I can find out.
0: Good, good. And I'll drop around about 8:30 as if we already know the story, and I'm just there to consult with you on it.
1: Well, that's a great idea.
0: You better have him out on Wednesday, though. The patience is off on Thursday.
1: Oh, yes, that's right. George, I do love working with you.
0: Because I'm such an agreeable fella?
1: Yes, and because I'm the friendly type.
2: Irene Dunne and Fred McMurray will be back next week in another exciting comedy adventure in the gay new series, Bright Star. This is Wendell Niles inviting you to join us then.

0: 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This evening's shows were entitled Estate Left to a Cat, True Confessions Writer Uses Fake Name, Scientific Living, and New Homemaker Page Editor. 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This is Sarah saying, thanks for listening. Till then, have a great one.
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0: Good evening. This is Zoe. Welcome to Audio Theater for Wednesday, February 25th, 2026. This evening, on Audio Theater, we present a Western quad play from the old-time radio series, Gunsmoke. This evening's titles are Custer, Kick Me, The Cast, and Big Girl Lost. These shows originally aired back on the evenings of November 21st and 28th, and December 12th and 19th, 1953, respectively. United States Marshal Matt Dillon brings law and order to the Old West, momentarily. Enjoy this evening's presentation.
1: Now Sugar Crinkles, the sugar rice treat that's just right sweet, is proud to present Gunsmoke.

around Dodge City and in the territory on west, there's just one way to handle the killers and the spoilers, and that's with a U.S. Marshal and the smell of gun smoke.

Gunsmoke, the story of the violence that moved west with young America. The story of a man who moved with it. Matt Dillon, United States Marshal. Take it easy, Mom. You know your young folks are going to eat when you give them sugar crinkles for breakfast. Yes, boys and girls love sugar crinkles. And no wonder, it's the sugar rice treat that's just right sweet. Makes breakfast more fun than a circus. Now, the reason sugar crinkles suit young folks to a T is this. Some sugar-coated cereals they've tried seem too sweet. Others don't seem sweet enough. But when they dip their first spoonful of sugar crinkles, they've discovered a sugar-coated cereal that's just right sweet. And say, those young folks of yours love to dip into the pack and eat sugar crinkles as a snack, too. So better get several packages. And now, Gunsmoke, starring William Conrad.

0: I got a horse to saddle, Mr. Dillon. I'm so hungry I could eat a whole hog.
1: Well, all the hog you got this morning is cooking on that stick right there, Chester.
0: Is it done?
1: That depends on how hungry you are.
0: It's done. Sure will be good to get back to Dodge tonight and sleep in a bed again.
1: Well, civilization's made you soft, Chester.
0: Maybe so, but I get mighty tired of using my back for a mattress and my belly for a covering.
1: Obviously, Chester, you were born for greater things than rooting around on the prairie and living in the rain.
0: It hasn't been raining, Mr. Dillon.
1: No, it hasn't. But it will, Chester. Sooner or later, it'll rain.
0: Yes, sir. Wish we'd brought some more bacon. Say, don't old man Granby live around here? Maybe we could borrow a little from him.
1: Well, according to what I've always heard, old Granby wouldn't loan anybody anything.
0: You really think he's a rich miser, like to say?
1: Oh, I don't know, Chester. Sometimes a man's entirely different from his reputation. I only met Granby once or twice. He seemed like a nice enough old fellow, though.
0: Well, I wouldn't want to live out here all alone with nothing but a few horses for company.
1: Oh, he's used to it.
0: Well, even if he does have a lot of money hid away, there's no place to spend it out here.
1: Granby's pretty old for the pleasures Dodge has to offer, Chester.
0: Well, I hope I am never that old.
1: At the rate you're burning yourself out, Chester, you never will be, so don't worry about it.
0: Oh, now, Mr. Dillon, I live mighty quiet for a young fella who's free and still full of blood.
1: Sure.
0: Hey, look over there.
1: Huh?
0: Now, that spring of dust laying right on the ground there.
1: Yeah, I've been watching it, Chester. It's not on the ground, though. There's a dry wash runs along there. Somebody's driving stock down it.
0: Maybe it's old man Granby.
1: It may be. Let's go say hello, huh?
0: All right, sure. If it is old man Granby, we might just ask him about a little bacon, huh?
1: Well, we can ask. There's no harm in that.
0: Oh.
1: Come on. Now, that's horses down there, Chester.
0: Yes, sir. I can see their heads now. I don't see anybody driving them.
1: Now, he'll be along in a minute. Now, let's wait here.
0: Oh. There he comes.
1: Yeah. Hello!
0: He stopped.
1: That's not old Granby. Let's ride down and say hello anyway. Granby's brand on those horses, though.
0: He must have hired him a hand.
1: Yeah, maybe. Hello.
2: Hello.
1: Are you working for Granby?
2: I ain't working for nobody, mister.
1: Oh? And where is he?
2: Where is who?
1: Granby.
2: I don't know no Granby.
1: Well, those are his horses you're driving.
2: Oh, they are?
1: Yeah.
2: I ain't driving them.
1: What do you mean?
2: They got ahead of me in the wash here, that's all.
1: I see. You a cowboy?
2: Yeah, sure. I'm a cowboy.
1: Well, you don't look like one. You don't ride like one, either.
2: You're asking the questions, mister.
1: No decent cowboy would run another man's horses down a dry wash just because he didn't want to get up on the bank and ride around them.
2: I told you, they got in front of him is all.
1: How come you're not carrying a gun?
2: Does a man have to carry a gun?
1: No. I'll bet you're the only man within 1,000 miles of here who isn't carrying one.
2: Maybe I got a better conscience than the rest of you.
1: Maybe. Look, mister, you've run those horses about 5 miles off of old Granby's place. You want to give us a hand, we'll run them back.
2: I'm in a hurry.
1: It won't take long. The old man might be a couple of days finding them if we don't.
2: You worry about him. I got to get into Dodge.
1: We'll ride in with you. Afterwards.
2: I ain't gonna do it.
1: Look a lot better if you did.
2: I'd like to, mister, but I can't wait. I'm leaving now. So long.
0: You gonna let him go, Mr.
1: Wait Bill? A minute, Chester. I'll let him hear what lead sounds like.
3: Now, don't shoot! Don't shoot me!
1: All right, then, ride back here.
3: Don't kill me, mister.
1: I'm not going to kill you. Unless you try to run away.
2: Why would I try to run away?
1: You just did. Chester.
4: Yes, sir?
1: Ride down the bank and have those horses off. Start them back up the wash. We'll be out of here by the time they're back.
0: All right, Mr. Dillon.
1: You stay right close to me, fella. Don't try anything smart. When we get to Granby's, if he says it's okay, then you can go wherever you like.
2: I don't know Granby. Never been there.
1: Well, we'll show you the way. Come on, let's get up on the bank.

0: Old man Granby can find his horses all right now, Mr. Dillon.
1: Yeah. But I want this cowboy here to meet him. We'll see if he's in the house.
0: I'll wait for you.
1: Get off that horse, fella. Go on. That's better. Come on, we'll take a look. Well, what are you waiting for?
2: Nothing.
1: You go ahead, Chester.
0: Yes, sir, Mr. Dillon.
1: Looks like I'll have to herd this man in. You've been kind of balky ever since we ran into you, mister.
0: I don't like being dragged around. I never did.
1: I just want you to meet old Granby. He'll be grateful for you, helping run his horses back here.
0: I know what you think, mister. You think I was stealing them horses. Well, I never heard of the old man. I was never near this place.
1: Yeah, so you told me. But you're here now.
0: I ain't afraid of you or nobody.
1: Then let's go into the house. Come on.
3: Mr. Dillon?
1: Yeah, what is it, Chester?
3: Old man Granby,
0: he's in there.
1: Well, what's wrong?
0: Right in the room there, Mr. Dillon. He's hanging there.
1: What?
0: Somebody's gone and hung him right in his own house. I don't want to see him anymore. You go take a look.
1: Pull your gun and hold it on this man, Chester. If he makes a move, shoot him.
0: Yes. Now, you just stand there real quiet like.
3: I ain't gonna do nothing.
0: You sure ain't.
3: Just because I happen to be in the country don't mean I killed nobody.
0: Mr. Dillon will decide about that.
3: Who is this Mr. Dillon, anyway?
0: He's a United States Marshal, that's who.
3: A Marshal?
0: Looks like you run into the wrong people, fella.
1: I'll hold your gun, Chester. Search it.
0: All right, you. Here. Get around.
3: All right. Turn around.
1: The house is all torn up. He must have been looking for old Granby's money.
3: I was never in that house.
0: There's nothing on him. Not a thing.
1: All right, Chester. Here's your gun. Catch it.
0: Thank you.
1: All right, now, what's your name, fella?
3: Trimble. Joe Trimble.
1: Where are you from?
3: Up north.
1: Up north where?
3: All over.
1: What are you doing down here, Trimble?
3: Making a change.
1: Yeah, sure. And some cowboy you ran into told you about Granby being rich. So you came here and kicked the old man around and hung him. And then tried to find the money.
3: That's a lie. This is the first time I was ever near the place.
1: I'm sure you did it, Trimble, but I wish I had more evidence. A court of law just might not convict you the way things stand.
3: You gonna let me go?
1: No. I'm arresting you. And you're gonna stand trial. And I'll do my best to see you hung.
3: I didn't do it, I tell you. And I'll go free, too. You'll see.
1: There's something mighty wrong about you, Trimble, and I can't figure it at all. But I'll sure find out.

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0: We let Joe Trimble dig a grave up behind the house. Then we laid old Granby in it and covered him with dirt. I was pretty sure now that the old man had never had an extra dollar in his life and that he'd been killed for no reason at all. Anyway, Trimble had done a pretty thorough job looking for the money and he'd found nothing. On the ride into Dodge, I tried to figure out just what he was. But he didn't seem to fit anywhere. He wasn't a cowboy or a hunter or a gambler or even just a drifter. After we got him locked up in jail that night, Doc and I went over to the Texas Trail for a drink with Kitty. And I was telling him about it.
1: Now then, this fella Trimble, how old is he?
0: Oh, around 25, I guess, Doc. Mm-hmm.
2: Then he couldn't be running away from home.
0: No, he's a little old for that, Kitty.
1: Well, anyway, they'll hang him.
0: Well, I hope the judge agrees with you, Doc.
1: Why shouldn't he?
0: All I got so far is circumstantial evidence.
1: But then you should have shot him out on the prairie.
0: It's a good thing you're not a lawman.
1: Well, maybe if I were, there'd be fewer killings around here.
0: I doubt that, Doc.
2: You going up to Hayes for the trial, Matt?
0: Yeah, I'll have to, Kitty.
2: That'll take a week, I suppose.
0: Oh, Bob. Why do you ask?
2: Nothing, only you've just been away for 10 days.
0: Well, I have to earn a living, Kitty.
2: You could make more money gambling right here in Dodge.
0: Oh, now, Kitty, don't start that.
3: Good evening, Marshal.
0: Oh, Major.
3: It's Kitty.
2: Good evening, Major.
1: I do, Major.
3: I'd like a word with you, Marshal.
0: Sure, Major. We can go over to the bar then.
3: All right.
0: I'll be back, Kitty. Doc.
2: No hurry, Matt. Doc's got a lot of money.
1: Now I'll buy you one drink, Kitty. Just one drink, and that's all.
2: Well, it's a start, Doc.
0: Let's go, Major.
3: I had to come to Dodge on other business, Marshal. But I wanted to pass the word to you that we're looking for a man.
0: Oh? The Army?
3: Yes, a deserter.
0: Oh?
3: Not from Fort Dodge.
0: Where was he stationed, Major?
3: He's with the 7th Cavalry at Fort Lincoln.
0: Oh, up in the Dakotas.
3: And for some reason, they think he headed south. Now, I don't have much of a description of him, just that he was a private, about 25, curly blonde hair, and he had a scar on his left hand.
0: Yeah, that fits. What's his name, Major?
3: He enlisted as Joe Gould, but he's known to have used the name Trimble.
0: Uh-huh. Well, he's right here in Dodge.
3: What?
0: I got him locked up in jail.
3: Well, that's fine, Marshal, but how did you know?
0: I think he murdered an old man who lived a day's ride north of here. I'm going to have him tried for it.
3: Well, that won't be necessary now, Marshal. I'll take over custody of him.
0: No. Then he'd be tried at Fort Lincoln for desertion. I want him tried for murder. And I got to be there to present the evidence.
3: You could go up to Fort Lincoln.
0: No, the Dakotas are out of my territory, Major. Besides, this is a civil crime.
3: The Army wants that man, Marshal.
0: I'm sorry, Major. He's going to be tried in Hayes first.
3: He is still a soldier, even if he did desert.
0: Well, if the judge lets him off, you can have him. But not otherwise. Major, he tortured and hung an innocent old man, and I'm going to do my best to see him punished for it.
3: Well, I'll have to take this up with my superiors, Marshal.
0: You better hurry. I'm going to Hayes with him tomorrow.
3: I hope you won't regret this, Marshal.
0: I won't, Major. Not if Trimble is properly punished. I won't. I didn't wait till morning, but started out for Hayes with Joe Trimble that night. The trial lasted a week, and in spite of all the arguments I made, the judge finally decided that there wasn't enough real evidence to convict him. I even tried to make Trimble confess, but he was too smart for that. So there was nothing to do but bring him back, turn him over to the Army. I sent word to Fort Dodge, and the next morning, the Major himself appeared to take him into custody.
3: Well, Marshal, it looks as though you didn't have much of a civil case after all.
0: He killed old Granby. I know he did, Major. But after all, the law is the law.
3: Yes, and in the army, orders are orders. I'm just sorry your judge didn't convict him, after all.
0: Now, is that so? Chester.
4: Yes, sir?
0: Bring Trimble out, huh?
4: All right, sir.
0: Major, I'll give the army credit for one thing.
3: Uh-huh. What's that?
0: Trimble and I rode back some 80 miles yesterday, and when we got here, he wanted to sit up and play cards with Chester.
3: Yeah, there may be some bad men in the cavalry, Marshal, but they're all tough.
4: Here he is, Mr. Dillon.
0: Well, he's yours, Major.
5: Private Trimble, sir.
3: You're under military arrest, Private. Not privileged to salute. Besides, you enlisted as Private Gould, not Trimble.
5: Yes, sir.
3: Report to the guard outside.
5: Yes, sir.
0: Just a minute, Trimble. You, know that you're mighty lucky, don't you? You should have died for what you've done.
5: I told you I'd go free, Marshal.
0: It'll catch up with you someday, Trimble. It always does somehow. That's all I wanted to say.
5: Yes, sir.
3: Well, thank you, Marshal. I'll be getting along.
0: Oh, Major, you said that you were sorry that the judge didn't convict him. Why have you changed your mind?
3: Well, I have orders from General Terry to return him to the Dakotas, to Fort Lincoln.
0: Well, he'll be tried there, but he won't be hung for just desertion.
3: Now, oddly enough, Marshal, he won't even be tried. For some months, anyway.
0: He won't?
3: No. It seems that the 7th Cavalry needs every man available. They're leaving Fort Lincoln on an expedition against the Sioux and the Northern Cheyenne.
0: Ah, the Sioux, huh?
3: Yeah.
0: I wonder if old Sitting Bull is still the chief medicine man with them.
3: Sitting Bull?
0: Yeah.
3: No, I never heard of him. But I expect the 7th will be heading into Montana territory.
0: Well, if they're after Sitting Bull's tribe, they will. He's always had a large camp over on the Little Bighorn.
3: That's so?
0: Yeah. Oh, by the way, who's in command of the 7th Cavalry now?
3: Oh, an officer I served under a couple of years. I never did care for him. A General Custer.

In just a moment, we'll tell you about next week's adventure on Gunsmoke. You know, what you are tomorrow depends on what you eat today. So, Mother, be sure the big and little Indians at your house always eat a good breakfast. And tell me, what could be better for breakfast than Post Toasties? Post Toasties, you know, are the heap good cornflakes. The best thing that's happened to corn since the Indians discovered it. But all of the talking in the world couldn't tell you how downright delicious Post Toasties are. You have to taste those crackling crisp flakes. Yes, you have to taste that sweet kernel corn flavor toasted. Then you'll know how perfectly wonderful breakfast can be. Put Post Toasties on your shopping list right now, Mother. Just watch how your whole tribe goes for them. 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

Gunsmoke, under the direction of Norman MacDonald, stars William Conrad as Matt Dillon, U.S. Marshal. Tonight's story was specially written for Gunsmoke by John Meston, with music composed and conducted by Rex Corey. Featured in the cast were Sam Edwards and John Daner. Harley Bear is Chester, Howard McNear is Doc, and Georgia Ellis is Kitty. Ken Peters speaking. Join us again next week as Matt Dillon, U.S. Marshal, fights to bring law and order out of the wild violence of the West in Gunsmoke.

Listen next week at this time when Gunsmoke will be brought to you by Post Toasties, the heap good cornflakes. 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

Around Dodge City and in the territory on west, there's just one way to handle the killers and the spoilers, and that's with a U.S. Marshal and the smell of gun smoke.

Gunsmoke, the story of the violence that moved west with young America. The story of a man who moved with it. Matt Dillon, United States Marshal. Say there, next time you hear a crackling noise in your kitchen, better get up and investigate. Maybe somebody just couldn't wait for his breakfast of crackling crisp Post Toasties. And that's a treat you shouldn't miss. Post Toasties, you know, are the heap good cornflakes. Why, after one taste, I'll bet anything you'll agree with me. Post Toasties is just the best thing that's happened to corn since the Indians discovered it. There's nothing quite like sweet kernel corn flavor when it's toasted right in. Toasted into crisp, fresh cornflakes. Man, oh man, that's Post Toasties. Heap good cornflakes. Better try them. And now, Gunsmoke, starring William Conrad.

0: How long do you figure it'll take us to drive this herd into Dodge after we cross the Cimarron, Larson?
1: Well, it depends on how hard you want to push him, Brant.
0: I hired you because I ain't been up here before. How far is it to Dodge?
1: Oh, 50 mile, maybe.
0: 5 easy days, then. I don't want to bring them steers in too poor.
1: It's the men that's got poor this trip, not the steers.
0: There's a lot of juice left in the men. Too much, maybe. Look at him.
1: Oh, it's that old Indian that rode in a while ago. They're just having a little fun with him.
0: They better take it easy. No telling how many warriors he's got waiting somewhere. Hey, Cotton!
2: Yeah?
0: Tell that Indian to come over here. I want to talk to him.
1: Yeah, he probably just wants a steer out of the herd.
0: Well, I'm tired of giving good beef away.
3: You, boss? My name, Tobiel.
0: Tobiel, huh? What do you want, Tobiel?
3: I guide cattle on trail to Dodge.
1: We don't need any guide, Chief. I know the trail.
3: I have letter from men in Dodge. Yeah. You read. Letter tell you how good guide Tobiel is.
0: Let's see your letter.
3: Yeah. Old time guide. Many years with army. Big scout.
1: Well, why ain't you still with the army then?
3: Too old now. What can guide cattle on trail to Dodge? Very cheap.
0: Why, you old liar.
3: Tobiel never lie.
0: No? Listen to this, Larson. To whom it may concern, the name of this noble red man is Tobiel. He's a liar, a beggar, and a thief. What he wouldn't steal, a hound pup couldn't pull out of a tan yard. Give him some cold grub or a 3-cent drink if you have any about you, and then run him out of camp. Signed, R. Durbin, J.C. Wiser.
1: They sure wrote him a good letter.
3: No letter can't say that. They my friends. They write letter, help me get job.
1: What'd you try to steal off of them?
3: Tobiel never steal.
0: No? Well, I'll take the word of a white man any day. Larson, you heard what the letter says. Have the boys run him off.
3: Wait, let her lie. They fool me. Tobiel, man with much honor among white men in army.
0: This ain't the army. Run him off, I said.
1: Come on, Chief.
3: I leave. Alone.
1: You'll leave, all right. And get going.
3: Yeah. But these men die for this.
1: If anybody dies, it'll be you. Here he is, boys. Let's send him down the trail. Yeah.

0: Why, here comes Miss Kitty.
1: Ah, so it is. Hello, Kitty.
2: Hello, Matt. Chester.
0: Miss Kitty?
1: You're going to work a little early, aren't you?
2: No, I'm just getting a breath of air.
0: Sure is going to be a nice evening, ain't it?
2: For you, maybe.
1: Oh, is there anything wrong, Kitty?
2: Just that trail herd across the river.

0: south of San Antonio.
1: Sure. Who hung her?
0: Probably he did.
1: Oh, now, Miss Kitty, no man would hang his own mama. Why, it just ain't...
2: Marshal?
3: Yeah?
2: We come to warn you.
3: Oh? Warn me about what, mister?
2: My name ain't Mister, it's Weiser. My partner's name here is Durbin.
4: I can tell him my own name, Weiser.
2: Shut up.
4: No.
2: Marshal, that Indian's gonna get himself hurt.
3: What are you talking about?
2: That Indian, across the street there. See him?
3: Oh? Now, that's Tobio.
2: You know him?
3: What's the trouble, Weiser?
2: He keeps following us around. Says he's gonna kill us.
3: Tobio? That doesn't sound like him.
4: Well, it's true. Tis, you ask me.
2: He's been haunting us for 4 days. Just stands around staring at us and saying we're gonna die. I'd have shot him long ago, but I hear that's against the law around here.
3: Where you men from?
4: Wyoming Territory.
3: Where'd you know Tobio?
2: We've been in Dodge a couple of weeks. Seen him around here.
3: Now, what's the trouble between you?
4: Well, we... we played a little joke on him, is all. Made him mad, I guess.
2: We told him he could get a job guiding trail herds into Dodge. Give him a letter.
4: Yeah.
2: He thought the letter said how good he was, but it really said he was a thief and to run him out of camp.
3: I see. And he tried to use your letter, is that it?
2: I guess so. Went away for a couple of days, and since he got back, he keeps saying he's going to kill us. It's getting on my nerves, Marshal. I'll shoot him, sure.
3: You'll shoot anybody, and you'll hang for it, Weiser. Now, wait here. I'll go talk to him.
0: I got to go to work, Matt.
3: Okay, Kitty. I'll see you later.
0: And you two heroes. You're pretty funny. I hope he does kill you.
5: Why, you...
3: Hold it, Weiser. Watch him, Chester.
1: Yes, sir.

0: Hello, Tobiel.
1: Hello, Marshal.
0: Tobiel, those two men over there say that you threatened to kill them. Is that true?
1: Did I?
0: They told me the story, Tobiel. I'm sorry it happened. But you can't kill men for that.
1: Tobiel, old but still proud.
0: You know what'll happen if you do kill him, don't you? You'll go to jail and probably hang for it.
1: No. Tobiel, never in jail. Man with much honor.
0: Look, Tobiel, I got no use for Weiser and Durbin. Neither one of them could be much good, but the law's the law, and...
1: Tobiel no kill. Tobiel's medicine kill. Make very strong medicine against him.
0: Well, you work all the medicine you want, but don't you do any killing yourself. And stay away from him, Tobiel. You're making him jumpy. There might be trouble if you don't.
1: Tobiel not afraid.
0: They carry guns, Tobiel. All you've got's a knife. Remember that.
1: I remember.
0: All right.
2: Tell him, Marshal?
3: Yeah.
0: You men didn't understand him. He's not threatening to kill you himself. He's making Indian medicine against you, that's all.
3: Well, then why does he keep saying we're going to die? And why is he always following us around?
0: He thinks his medicine will kill you. I guess he wants to be there when it does. There's no harm in it. And I'm warning you again, both of you. You leave him alone. You do anything to that old man, and I'll throw you in jail.
3: Look, Marshal, that letter that started all this... That was Weiser's idea, not mine.
2: It sure was. Any idea we've ever had's been mine.
3: Oh?
2: I never did need you, Durbin.
3: Oh, is that so? Who did your dirty work up to Cheyenne?
2: You did.
3: Yeah.
2: You fool.
3: I sure did, and you still owe me for it.
2: Ah, shut up. So you ain't gonna do nothing about that Indian Marshal.
0: I know Tobiel pretty well, and I'll personally guarantee his word. Nobody's gonna do anything about him, including you. Good day, gentlemen.

0: Good morning. Mr. Dillon, they just carried that fellow Weiser up to docks.
1: What? Well, what happened to him?
0: I don't know.
1: Well, let's go see. Did you see him, Chester?
0: No, sir. I just saw a couple of men coming downstairs, and they said I'd better go get you. That's all they said.
2: Oh, hello, Matt.
1: What happened to Weiser, Doc?
2: Well, for one thing, he's been stabbed, Matt.
1: Oh? Bad?
2: Bad enough to kill him. The men who carried him up here said they found him lying in an alley this morning. He's been dead, oh, 3-4 hours, I'd say. And there's something else, Matt. Take a look here.
0: Why, somebody hit him on top of the head, Doc.
2: No. No, they didn't hit him.
1: He's been scalped, Chester. Indian style.

0: Say, how are morning appetites at your house? 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
0: Now back to Gunsmoke.

0: It was pretty hard for me to accept the idea that Tobiel had murdered and scalped Weiser. But the evidence seemed plain enough. The old Kiowa had been a highly valued Army scout for over 30 years. And then had moved into a little hut at the edge of Dodge when he grew too old for active service. He'd lived quietly and had never given anyone any trouble at all before. But Weiser and Durbin had injured his pride with their so-called joke. And Tobiel had evidently reacted in the only way he knew. Now I had to arrest him. Chester and I walked out to his hut. And just as we reached it, Durbin came running up.
1: We told you, Marshal, didn't we? We told you that engine was going to kill somebody.
0: Did you see it happen, Durbin?
1: No, I went to bed. Weiser, he was doing a little gambling. That dirty redskin, he got him on the way home.
0: It hasn't been proved, he did it.
1: Well, of course he did it. Who else would scalp a man?
0: I don't know.
1: Well, here, look at that here, Marshal. Looky, right here. There. Hanging right onto his hut like he was bragging about it.
2: Well, Mr. Dillon, that's a scalp.
0: Yeah.
1: He's drying it in the sun is what he's doing. Look at the murdering devil.
0: You two stay here. I'll see if he's inside.
2: Yes, sir.

0: Come outside, Tobiel.
1: I've got you now, Tobiel. Let's string him up, Marshal, right here.
0: Shut up, Devin. Tobiel, did you kill Weiser last night?
2: Weiser? Killed?
0: Stabbed with a knife and scalped.
2: He die. Durbin there, he die too.
1: You see, Marshal, he even admits
0: I told you to stay out of this, Durbin. Now tell me straight, Tobiel. Did you kill him?
2: Tobiel, no kill. Tobiel's medicine kill.
0: And what's Weiser's scalp doing there?
2: Scalp?
0: Right there.
2: Yeah. Weiser's scalp, all right.
0: Where's your knife, Tobiel?
2: Here, my knife.
1: Look out, Marshal. He'll use it.
0: No, he won't. Give me your knife, Tobiel. That looks clean to me.
1: Wait a minute. Well, of course, he's had plenty of time to get it clean.
2: You think I killed Weiser with knife?
0: Did you?
2: Medicine kill Weiser. Tobiel, no kill.
0: Now, Tobiel, I'm going to have to arrest you. You'll have to go to jail.
2: Jail? No. Tobiel, man with too much honor for jail.
3: I'm sorry, Tobiel, but you'll get a trial.
1: Well, let's hang him now, Marshal. Indians don't need no trial.
3: I'm the law here, Durbin, and don't you start anything like that.
2: Big disgrace. Tobiel in jail.
0: Yeah, I know, but I can't help it. Chester, get that scalp. We'll need it for evidence.
4: Yes, sir.

0: You ready to go to supper, Matt?
1: Yeah, I'll be right with you, Doc. Chester, you better stay here and watch Tobiel, huh?
2: All right, Mr. Dillon.
1: You can go eat when I get back. I'll see you later.
2: Yes, sir.
0: Well, I hear Tobiel's pretty unhappy about being locked up, Matt.
1: Yeah, had a long talk with him, Doc. I'm afraid he's going to be locked up for a long time.
0: Oh? Why is that, Matt?
1: Well, no judge will hang him on circumstantial evidence, but he'll probably go to prison. He hasn't any kind of an alibi, Doc. None at all.
0: And if I know Tobiel, he'd rather hang than be in prison.
1: Yeah, I'm afraid you're right.
0: What's that?
1: It came from the jail. Come on.
3: Mr. Dillon?
1: What happened, Chester?
3: Somebody shot Tobiel.
4: Right through the bars.
1: Is he dead?
4: He sure looked it.
0: Let me take a look at him.
1: All right, Doc. Get out the front, Chester, and come up the alley. Yell if you see anybody. I'll cover the back.
3: Yes, sir. Mr. Dillon?
1: All right, I'm coming, Chester. What is it?
3: I saw Durbin.
1: Oh?
3: He ran out of the next alley and went into the Alfaganza there.
1: All right, let's go get him.
3: Must have been him that done it.
1: Sure looks like it.
3: There he is, over at the bar.
1: Get out of the way, Chester.
3: Yes, sir.
1: Durbin! You're under arrest, Durbin. Unbuckle your gun belt and drop it on the floor.
5: What for, Marshal?
1: For shooting Tobiel.
5: I seen Chester standing there when I come out the alley. Should have shot him, too.
1: Never mind the talk. Drop your gun.
5: No.
1: Shooting Tobiel was a bad enough mistake, Durbin.
5: You finding out I did it was.
3: See,
5: I figured Tobiel must have saw me get wise here, and at the trial, he'd have started talking.
1: No. He was home, alone, making medicine against you. He had no alibi at all.
5: Then I killed him for nothing?
1: If you hadn't killed him, he'd have probably been convicted. And you'd have gone free.
5: Look, Marshal, you can't prove that I killed Weiser.
1: No?
5: Well, and I ain't gonna hang for shooting no Injun, not me.
1: Don't try it, Durbin.
5: Why not?
3: You hit him both times, Mr. Dillon.
1: Yeah.
3: Want me to take care of him?
1: No. Somebody else can do it. Let you and me go give Tobiel a real fine burying, huh? I figure we kind of owe it to him.

In just a moment, we'll tell you about next week's adventure on Gunsmoke. 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Well, may I suggest that you dish him up some sugar crinkles to start with? 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Gunsmoke, under the direction of Norman MacDonald, stars William Conrad as Matt Dillon, U.S. Marshal. Tonight's story was specially written for Gunsmoke by John Meston, with music composed and conducted by Rex Corey. Featured in the cast were Lawrence Dobkin, Ralph Moody, Byron Kane, Frank Gerstle, and Harry Bartell. Harley Bear is Chester, Howard McNear is Doc, and Georgia Ellis is Kitty. Ken Peters speaking. Join us again next week as Matt Dillon, U.S. Marshal, fights to bring law and order out of the wild violence of the West in Gunsmoke. Listen next week at this time when Gunsmoke will be brought to you by Sugar Crinkles, the sugar rice treat that's just right sweet.

Around Dodge City and in the territory on west, there's just one way to handle the killers and the spoilers, and that's with a U.S. Marshal and the smell of gun smoke.

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0: Yeah. Nice day, man.
1: The wind's gone down anyway.
0: Yeah, it sure was blowing last night.
1: Where were you, Doc?
0: Out at the Caldwell place. Mrs. Caldwell's expecting.
1: Still?
0: There's a false alarm last night.
1: You ought to get some sleep while you can, Doc.
0: Yes, I know. That's right where I'm headed.
2: Doc Adams.
0: Oh, hello, Rufe.
2: I've been looking for you, Doc.
0: Matt, this is Rufe Tucker, Sheely Tucker's son.
1: Oh, hello, Rufe.
2: We ain't met before, Marshal.
1: No. How's Sheely these days?
2: He's just like ever. But it's Ma I come to get Doc for.
0: Well, what's the matter, Rufe?
2: She swallowed a nail, Doc, and it's hurting her bad.
0: Swallowed a nail, did she? How'd she do that?
2: I told her not to, but she was fixing the chicken house anyway, and she had some nails in her mouth.
0: Oh, you say it's hurting her?
2: It's her stomach. She's got a terrible pain in her stomach.
0: Oh, that's bad. I'll ride out with you right away, Rufe. As soon as I get my tools, may have to operate.
2: You know Pod, Doc. You know how he is.
0: Oh, yes. I forgot about him. Sheely doesn't like doctors, does he?
2: He hates them. But he ain't there now. He's been out on the prairie the last couple of days.
0: Oh? When'll he be back?
2: I don't know for sure. But Ma said to get you anyway. She doesn't want to die.
0: Sheely'd cause trouble if he found me there, wouldn't he?
2: He sure would. He'd beat you half to death.
1: Well, maybe I better ride out with you, Doc, just in case Sheely comes home while you're there.
0: Good idea, Matt. I think you better.
1: Yeah, Rufe, go over to the Alla Fraganza and tell Chester I want him to go with us, will you?
2: Sure, Marshal.

0: How is he, Mr. Dillon?
1: Oh, I don't know, Chester. Doc's still working on her.
0: Well, there's no sign of Sheely anyway.
1: Well, that's some help.
0: What's the matter with a man like that, Mr. Dillon? Hating doctors the way he does?
1: I don't know, Chester. Probably there weren't any doctors around when he was young. And what was good enough for his father is good enough for him. Some fool notion like that, maybe.
0: Sheely always was a mean old cuss, except for his horses. He's always treated horses like they're human. Did you ever notice that?
1: Sheely isn't really a bad man, Chester. He's just ignorant and prejudiced because of his ignorance.
0: If he'd have been here, he'd let Miss Tucker die rather than have Doc operate on her.
1: Yeah, probably.
0: Well, that's bad. To me, it is.
1: Maybe if Doc saved him someday, he might get over his ideas.
0: Oh, Sheely's never had a sick day in his life, I know of.
1: Oh, Doc, you all through?
2: Huh? Oh, yes, I'm all through, Matt.
0: How is she, Doc?
2: She's dead.
0: Dead?
2: I guess her heart couldn't take it. I don't know. I had to operate, though. She'd have died sure if I hadn't.
1: Oh, it isn't your fault, Doc. You did all you could.
2: I know, but I always feel maybe if I'd have done it better, things like this wouldn't happen.
1: You're not to blame, Doc. You, want me to tell Rufe?
2: Yeah, I've already told him. He's in there with her.
1: Oh, how'd he take it?
2: Yeah, he didn't say a word, Matt.
1: Well, we better be getting back to Dodge, I guess.
0: Yeah, you must be plumb wore out, Doc.
2: Yeah, I am.
3: Doc.
2: Yes, Ruth.
4: And you too, Marshal. You're going to have to help me.
1: Well, we'll help you, Ruth. What is it?
4: It's about Pa. I don't know what to tell him when he comes back.
2: Hey, that's right. I kind of keep forgetting about him.
1: Just tell him the truth, Ruth. Doc tried to save your mother, but he wasn't able to. Nobody could have.
4: You don't know Pa very well, I guess. He just won't stand for it.
1: Well, there's nothing he can do about it now. It's all over.
4: Not for him, it won't be.
2: What do you mean, Ruth?
4: When Pa says a thing, he means it. And he said none of us was ever to go near a doctor.
1: Ruth, do you agree with your Pa's thinking?
4: No. And neither did Ma. But we didn't dare cross him when he was around anyway. I'm afraid of him, Marshal. You'll have to stay here and tell him.
2: Yeah, well, I can't stay. I have to get over to the Caldwell place. That baby's due any time now.
4: But you can't go.
1: All right, Rufe. All right. I'll stay here till he comes back. Chester, you better ride into town in case anybody's looking for me, huh?
0: All right, Mr. Dillon.
2: Yeah, it's a funny thing. How a doctor can lose one life and maybe bring another into the world all on the very same day. Yeah. Come on, Chester. We can ride partway together.

0: That ought to do it, Rufe.
1: I want her buried good, Marshal.
0: How about a cross? You want to put up a cross?
1: I'll let Pa decide that. Oh, my gosh, Marshal. Here he comes now.
0: Yeah, looks like he's been riding pretty hard.
1: Pa always rides hard, but he takes mighty good care of his horses all the same. He's never hurt one yet.
0: I know.
2: Hurry, boy, hurry. Oh, there, Marshal.
0: How are you, Sheely?
2: What are you doing out here? What's this?
0: Sheely, your wife died. Rufe and I just finished burying her.
2: She died?
0: Just a few hours ago. We didn't know when you were going to get back, so we went ahead and buried her.
2: What'd she die of?
0: She was holding some nails in her mouth, and she swallowed one of them.
2: Oh. Rufe, take this horse into the barn and dry him off.
1: Sure, Pa.
2: Rub him good now.
1: I will, Pa.
2: Don't let him near no water yet.
1: I won't.
2: What are you doing out here, Marshal?
0: I came out with Doc.
2: With who?
0: Doc Adams. He did everything he could to save her life, Sheely.
2: He cut on her, didn't he?
0: He tried to get the nail out, if that's what you mean. She'd have died from it if he hadn't.
2: Cutting on her, that's what killed her.
0: Look, Sheely, your wife was dying and Doc tried to save her. That's how it happened, no matter what you think.
2: I've got no use for doctors. They're all croakers. That's what my old man called them, croakers.
0: I kind of figured that's where all this came from. Sheely, have you ever thought that your old man might have been wrong?
2: Not about them, he wasn't. Hey, how'd Doc get here anyway? Who told him to come?
0: Your wife wanted him.
2: After all the times I've told her to stay away from doctors...
0: I guess she didn't want to die, Sheely. She wanted a chance to live.
2: Yeah, sure. And he come out here and killed her. Poor defenseless woman. Doc Adams will pay for this, Marshal. I'm telling you right now.
0: You lay a hand on Doc and I'll run you out of the country, Sheely.
2: Maybe it won't be a hand I'll use, Marshal.
0: Try anything like that and you'll hang for it. I'll find you no matter where you go.
2: He killed my wife with his bungling butchery. He's a murderer.
0: There isn't a man in Kansas who'd believe that. Doc's a pretty valuable citizen around here, Sheely.
2: Not to me, ain't. It's an eye for an eye, Marshal, like it says in the good book.
0: You even try it and I'll throw you in jail.
2: I don't try nothing.
0: Then you'll hang.
2: Will I, Marshal?

0: Say, what goes on at your house at breakfast? 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The best thing that can go on your breakfast table is Post Toasties. 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

0: I left Sheely Tucker standing by his wife's grave, and I rode back to Dodge. There was no use trying to convince the man that doctors aren't bunglers and murderers. I figured he'd have to experience the truth himself somehow. And there wasn't much chance of that, the way things stood. But what really worried me was his threat to get Doc. Ordinarily, Sheely was peaceable enough, but there was no telling what he might do now. Doc stayed at the Caldwell place that night, and the next day, too. I thought he'd be safe there, and I didn't worry about him. Till the next evening. Kitty and I were having supper at the Dodge House.
1: Matt, for a town that lives on the cattle trade, you'd think we'd be able to eat decent steaks.
0: You should have had the prairie chicken, Kitty. It didn't have to walk all the way from Texas.
1: That steak I had got carried. It was too old to walk. I've never eaten prairie chicken, Matt. What's it taste like?
0: Oh, a little chicken. A lot of prairie.
1: If I didn't know you better, I'd say you've been drinking.
0: If I know you, you'll order a steak next time anyway.
1: I don't give up easy, Matt.
0: Yeah, I know.
1: Remember it, then.
0: Sure.
1: You don't know much about women, do you, Matt?
0: Well, I'm learning.
1: Yeah. But at the pace you've set, I'll be in my grave before you're out of first grade.
0: Well, it took me 10 years to learn how to handle a six-gun.
1: Well, that's the nicest compliment I've had all day.
0: Drink your coffee. I gotta get out of here.
1: Yes, sir, Mr. Dillon.
0: Oh, here's Doc.
2: Hello, Matt. Kitty.
1: How's Mrs. Caldwell, Doc?
2: Yeah, gave birth to a 12-pound boy this afternoon.
1: Ah, that's fine.
2: Yes, that's not what I came to talk about, Matt. Somebody tried to shoot me on the way back from the Caldwell place.
0: What? Who was it, Doc?
2: Yeah, I didn't see him, and since I didn't have a gun, I rode straight ahead. Fast.
0: Where'd this happen?
2: Yeah, about a mile the other side of the grove.
0: I should have come out and ridden back with you, Doc.
2: You should have, huh? Well, then, you know something about this?
0: Yeah.
2: Sheely Tucker, huh?
0: He came back after you and Chester had left, Doc. He made some threats.
2: Yes, I might have known it. I'm not going to be a target for Sheely every time I go on a call in the country. I'm going out and see him, Matt. We'll have this out face to face.
0: I don't think you can change his mind, Doc, but I'll go with you. And if he admits shooting at you this afternoon, I'll bring him back to jail. Maybe I'll bring him back anyway.
1: Well, I should hope so. People around here would be in an awful fix without Doc.
2: Well, then there's me too, Kitty.
1: Oh, sure, Doc. I was thinking of you.
0: We'll ride out in the morning, Doc.
2: Yeah, good.

0: There's somebody in the corral there, man.
1: Yeah, it looks like Sheely.
2: Yes. Him and Ruth both.
1: Come on. Oh. Well, let's leave them here. They'll stand.
2: They got a horse tied down in there, Mr. Dillon.
1: He's down, Chester, but he isn't tied.
2: No, by golly, he ain't. Oh, say, look at that.
1: Yeah, broke his leg. Now, that's too bad. Here we are. Oh, Doc, I'll go first in case Sheely gets excited.
0: Oh, all right, man. Yeah.
2: Go ahead, I'll close it.
1: Hello, Sheely. Rufe.
3: Hello. You bring that crooker out here to kill my horse for me, Marshal?
0: Now, Sheely...
1: Wait a minute, Doc. I'm sorry about your horse, Sheely. What happened?
3: That bay's the finest animal I ever owned. I was just topping him off when he fell and busted his leg. No, blame it.
2: Gee, that's too bad.
3: It sure is. Rufe, go on up to the house and fetch me my rifle.
4: Okay, Pa.
3: Terrible thing to lose a horse like this.
1: Sheely, if you like, I'll do the shooting.
3: Oh, thanks. I'll kill him myself. It's my job.
0: You know, it's a funny thing. We always shoot a horse if it breaks a leg, but we wouldn't think of shooting a man when he does.
3: You croakers got other ways of getting rid of people.
0: Yeah, I'll overlook that, Sheely, but I'll tell you something.
3: I don't want to hear nothing from you.
0: Well, you like that horse, don't you?
3: Of course I do.
0: Well, then, don't shoot him.
3: What?
0: Well, look, Sheely, that horse is done for anyway, so it won't hurt to let me try to fix his leg the same way I would a man. It just might work.
3: You mean put a cast on him?
0: I do.
1: I never heard of putting a cast on a horse, Doc.
0: Yeah, neither have I.
3: It's crazy. I don't like it.
0: Hmm? It's up to you, Sheely.
3: I wouldn't have let you near my wife if I'd been here. Why should I let you fool with my horse?
1: All right. All right, Sheely. Shoot your horse, and I'm taking you back to Dodge.
3: What for?
1: You're going to jail for trying to kill Doc yesterday. At least that's what Doc told me.
0: Now, Matt, I didn't exactly
1: say... Shut up, Doc.
3: I ain't going to jail. I can't...
1: Yes, you are. Unless maybe Doc changes his mind about charging you with attempted murder. Then I... couldn't put you in jail.
0: Oh? Yeah. No. No, yeah, he couldn't then. You know, Sheely, I might get so busy working on this horse, I'd plain forget about everything else. I might even save the animal to boot.
1: Well, make up your mind, Sheely. I gotta get back to Dodge.
3: Well, all right. But you better make it work, Doc.
0: I said I'd try. That's the best I can do. Ever. No matter who the patient is.
3: Okay, Doc, you try. But try real hard, will you?
0: I always do, Sheely. Real hard.
1: Chester and Rufe made a fast trip into Dodge for a plaster of Paris and some muslin to go under it. And when they got back, Doc went to work. An hour later, he had a heavy cast on the horse's leg. And after giving Sheely some final instructions, he was finished. He promised to come back in a couple of weeks and put a lighter cast on, and then we left. Sheely didn't say much, but I knew if anything went wrong with that horse, he'd be after Doc again. However, 6 weeks went by before anything happened. Doc and I were hiding out in his office with a game of chess we'd started a few days earlier.
0: Yeah, doggone rook, if you're sitting there, Matt. If I move my bishop, you'll be right in on that queen.
1: That's the only move you got, Doc.
0: All right. There you are, Matt. See what you can do with it.
1: A couple more of those and I'll get that queen.
5: Doc!
0: Well, hello, Sheely.
3: Doc, I've been looking everywhere for you, blast you. Why'd you put a sign on your door saying you were out?
1: How come you're wearing a gun, Sheely?
3: Man, it'd be a fool not to wear a gun in this town, Marshal.
1: He'd be a worse fool to try to use it.
3: Don't rile me. I'm in a bad enough temper already.
0: What's wrong, Sheely? How's your horse?
3: My horse is tied up right outside, Doc.
0: What?
3: Yeah, I took that second cast off myself. Then I rode him in here. Of course, I took it easy with him, Doc, real easy. And he ain't even limping.
0: Well, what do you know? By heaven, it worked.
1: Oh, that's fine, but what are you so heated up about, Sheely?
3: Well, you'd be heated up too, Marshal, if you'd been carrying a rotten tooth in your jaw as long as I have.
1: You mean you're looking for a doctor, Sheely?
3: I'm man enough to admit it, Marshal.
0: Well, now, Sheely, you just sit down right over there, and I'll see what I can do.
3: Okay, Doc. Hey, this is the one right here. Try to get it out, will you?
0: I'll try, Sheely. That's the best I can ever do. Ever.
3: That's good enough for me, Doc.

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Gunsmoke, under the direction of Norman MacDonald, stars William Conrad as Matt Dillon, U.S. Marshal. Tonight's story was specially written for Gunsmoke by John Meston, with music composed and conducted by Rex Corey. Featured in the cast were Sam Edwards and Tom Tully. Harley Bear is Chester, Georgia Ellis is Kitty, and tonight Paul Freeze played Doc. Ken Peters speaking. Join us again next week as Matt Dillon, U.S. Marshal, fights to bring law and order out of the wild violence of the West in Gunsmoke. Listen next week at this time when Gunsmoke will be brought to you by Sugar Crinkles, the sugar rice treat that's just right sweet.

Around Dodge City and in the territory on west, there's just one way to handle the killers and the spoilers, and that's with a U.S. Marshal and the smell of gun smoke.

Gunsmoke, the story of the violence that moved west with young America, the story of a man who moved with it, Matt Dillon, United States Marshal. Take it easy, Mom. You know your young folks are going to eat when you give them sugar crinkles for breakfast. Yes, boys and girls love sugar crinkles. And no wonder, it's the sugar rice treat that's just right sweet. Makes breakfast more fun than a circus. Now, the reason sugar crinkles suit your folks to a T is this. Some sugar-coated cereals they've tried seem too sweet. Others don't seem sweet enough. But when they dip their first spoonful of sugar crinkles, they've discovered a sugar-coated cereal that's just right sweet. And say those young folks of yours love to dip into the pack and eat sugar crinkles as a snack, too. So better get several packages. And now, Gunsmoke, starring William Conrad.

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1: Hello.
2: Surely you're not Marshal Dillon.
1: Well, no, surely I ain't, mister.
2: Then please find him for me.
1: He's busy.
2: All right, I'll wait.
1: Sure. You wait.
2: Good heavens, man.
1: You like it?
2: No.
1: Then listen to this one.
3: Chester!
4: Yes, sir?
3: Put that comb away. I can hear it clear out back.
1: Oh, well, all right, sir, I'll go out back and play it.
3: Well, if I can hear it from there, I can hear it from here.
1: All right, Mr. Dillon, if you feel that way, I won't play it at all. Nowhere.
3: Good.
2: Marshal Dillon.
3: Yeah.
2: I'm Philip Locke from Philadelphia. I arrived on the Santa Fe this morning.
3: You're a long way from home, Mr. Locke.
2: Unfortunately, yes. But I came here for a purpose, Marshal.
3: Oh, and what's that?
2: I'm looking for someone. A girl, as a matter of fact.
1: Well, there's lots of girls in Dodge. You shouldn't have much trouble.
2: If you please.
3: Shut up, Chester.
1: Yes, sir.
2: This girl wrote her mother in Philadelphia that she was teaching school here, Marshal. However, she's never been heard of at the school.
3: Well, maybe she's moved on somewhere.
2: But they say she was never at the school. I'm afraid something's happened to her.
3: Well, a lot of things can happen to people out here.
2: That's precisely why I've come to you. I want you to find her immediately.
3: You're not in Philadelphia, Mr. Locke. But I'll keep an eye open for her if you'll tell me your name and what she looks like.
2: She's about 5'4", and she's blonde. A very pretty girl. Her name is Laura Simmons.
1: Laura Simmons?
2: Yes, do you know her?
3: No. He doesn't know her. Neither do I. But I'll see what I can find out for you, Mr. Locke. Where are you staying?
2: At the Dodge House, and I must say I've been in better hotels.
3: Well, bad as it is, you wait there, huh? I'll come to you if I have any news.
2: It's most urgent that I find her at once, Marshal.
3: Sure.
2: Good day.

0: What? Well, Marshal Dillon.
1: Hello, Laura.
0: Well, come in, Marshal. Come on in.
1: Well, thank you.
2: Hello, Matt.
1: Well, Kitty, I didn't expect to find you here.
2: No, this is Laura's room, not mine.
0: How'd you know I lived here, Marshal? You've never been here before.
1: Well, I asked Sam downstairs.
2: It's a wonder he told you. I think Sam's sweet on Laura.
0: Kitty.
2: Well, I do.
1: You two can gossip about all that later, huh? Right now, I've got some news for you, Laura.
0: You have?
1: Yeah, there's a man here looking for you. His name is Philip Locke.
0: Philip?
1: Hmm.
0: And Dodge, oh no.
1: I figured it might be bad news.
0: Well, I can't have him find me here.
1: Well, he went to the schoolhouse first, and then I told him you'd probably moved on, but he still thinks you're here somewhere.
0: Well, I wrote Mother I was teaching school. He must have gone to see her.
2: Well, if you don't want to see him, honey, you don't have to.
0: I can't see him. I can't have him know I work in a saloon.
2: It's nothing to be ashamed of.
0: I know, but... Well, you see, I was engaged to Philip once before I left Philadelphia. We were about to be married when his family found out that my father had been a riverboat captain. I should have told him before, I guess, but... Well, anyway, they called off the wedding, and I was so ashamed I ran away. Came out here finally.
2: What about Philip? What'd he do?
0: The lock. A very aristocratic family, Kitty. I guess he had to do what they wanted.
2: Not much of a man, if you ask me. Aristocrat or not.
0: I was in love with him. And I think he was with me.
2: Are you still?
0: I don't know. How can I know? But he mustn't find me here. This is exactly the sort of life they said I was best suited for. His mother herself told me so.
2: I've known nicer people than that on canal boats.
0: I've got to hide somewhere. He'll go back and tell my mother, and it'd just break her heart. I just can't face any of it.
1: Look, Laura, why don't you go out to Ma Riley's until he leaves town, huh? She'll be glad for a little company.
2: That's a wonderful idea, Matt. Come on, honey, I'll take you out myself. It's only a few miles.
0: You're very kind.
2: You might kind of spook him back to Philadelphia, Matt.
1: Well, I'll try, Kitty.

0: mighty warm beer for a nickel.
1: I paid for that beer, Doc.
0: I know, and I thank you for it, Chester, but I hate to see you not get your money's worth.
1: Oh, I'll get it. When you decide it's time to buy us a beer.
0: Oh, I'll buy.
2: It's almost time, Doc.
0: Sure, it's a good thing. Oh, tell me, Matt, is Laura still out at the Riley place?
2: You're shying away from the problem. But anyway, she's there. Locke isn't likely to leave town this soon. I saw him last night, and I told him I'd heard Laura had gone to Denver.
0: Ah, did he believe you?
2: I don't think so. But I warned Sam to tell him the same thing in case he came snooping around here.
0: Oh, it's a sad story. Poor girl.
1: Well, she's better off without the likes of him, if you ask me.
0: Women are strange, Chester. They fall in love, and that's that. I sometimes wonder if it has anything at all to do with a particular man.
1: Why, of course it has, Doc. I remember what a little Kyle girl told me once. She said, Chester.
2: I didn't know you spoke Kyle with Chester.
1: Well, I don't exactly. We used a kind of a sign language, you know.
0: Yeah, I can guess. Who's this?
3: Marshall Dillon.
2: Hello, Locke.
3: I want to talk to you, Marshal.
2: You've met Chester here, and this is Doc Adams, Philip Locke.
3: Adams? How do you do? Marshal, I think you lied to me about Laura.
2: Oh, is that so?
3: Most certainly is. There's something mighty strange going on here, and I think you're mixed up in it.
2: Look, maybe Laura doesn't want to see you, if you thought of that.
3: I'm going to see her if I have to kill you to do it.
2: Kill me?
1: Mister, you ain't even wearing a gun.
3: I don't have to.
2: What do you mean?
3: I've hired a man who'll shoot anybody I say for $500.
2: Philadelphia must be quite a town.
3: You have until this time tomorrow to produce him, Marshal. And remember, I'm a man of my word.
2: Yeah, I'm sure you are.
4: Well, of all the nimby-nambies.
2: He's probably one of those who hired someone to fight in the war for him, Doc. It's all he knows.
1: Look, Mr. Dillon, he's talking to Pete Noonan at the bar there.
2: Pete Noonan? Is that his gunman?
1: Well, looks like it. And of all the evil, no-good, drunken crooks, he ain't even much of a gunman.
2: No.
4: I always took Pete Noonan to be a little off in the head.
2: He is, Doc. You never know what Noonan might do. He isn't like other men. That's what makes him really dangerous.

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3: As a snack from the pack, oh boy.
1: Can't be beat, just right sweet. 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
2: to eat.
0: Now back to Gunsmoke.

0: When Philip Locke first hit Dodge looking for Laura, I didn't think he'd cause any real trouble. I felt sorry for her, of course, but I wasn't hired to settle love affairs, good or bad. And it wasn't until he hired Pete Noonan for a gunman that I began to get worried. Noonan was off in the head and about as predictable as a locoed steer. With him around, it made for a bad situation. But there was nothing I could do except wait and see what happened. Locke had given me 24 hours to produce Laura. It was getting close to the deadline when I went over to the Texas Trail.
1: I saw her this morning, Matt, but she didn't say much about anything. The poor kid.
0: Well, she can't stay there forever. And Locke hasn't shown any signs of leaving. Maybe she ought to go on to Pueblo or Santa Fe or something.
1: Give her time, Matt.
0: Yeah, sure. And I got nothing to do with it.
2: Kitty. Oh, you too, Marshal.
0: Oh, what is it, Sam?
2: One out back, both of you.
1: Huh?
0: What for?
2: You'll see. I gotta go take care of the bar.
1: Sam must be drunk.
0: No, he's sober. Come on, let's have a look.
1: All right. I still say he's drunk.
0: Sam doesn't drink his own liquor.
1: I don't blame him. I wish I didn't have to.
0: You don't?
1: I wouldn't if I lived on a little ranch somewhere, Matt. Had chickens and things.
0: Sam's liquor isn't that bad, Kitty.
1: Laura, what are you doing here?
3: I made up my mind. Hello, Marshal.
0: Laura?
3: I didn't want to go inside just yet, so I've been sitting out here talking to Sam.
1: You mean you're coming back to work?
3: I've been thinking a lot about everything, and I'm going to face it out. No matter what anybody says.
1: Are you sure you're right, honey?
3: There isn't any other way to do it. Philip came here because he wants me back, and I won't lie to him.
1: Well, guess it's up to you. Where do you want to talk to him?
3: Marshal, would you find him and bring him here?
0: Out here?
3: No, just take him to the bar inside. I'll meet him there.

0: curious place to meet her.
1: Yeah. Sam, bring us a drink, huh?
2: Sure, Marshal.
1: We'll wait here. She'll be along.
0: Well, Laura always was rather different.
2: Here you are, gentlemen.
1: Oh, thank you, sir.
3: Good evening, Marshal.
0: Laura.
3: Hello, Philip.
0: Laura, that dress.
3: You like it?
0: What are you doing here?
3: If you'll buy me a drink, Philip, I'll tell you.

0: Philadelphia. Well, what do they know in Philadelphia? Lace on their pants. Here, Laura. Hey. Have a drink, huh?
1: Thanks, Marshall. I need it.
0: There. Now, why don't you go home, huh? I'll get Kitty to take you.
1: All right. Wait.
2: Laura?
1: Yes, Philip.
2: Laura, I can't leave. I started to, but I can't. I came to find you, and I'm going to take you back with me.
1: You are?
2: Yes. This is quite a shock to me, of course, seeing you here in this place, but I can forget about that. I'll try, Laura.
1: Will you, Philip?
2: Yes, I promise. And we'll never mention it, ever.
1: To your family, you mean?
2: To anyone. It'll be a secret.
1: It will?
2: Always. If nobody knows, perhaps it won't matter.
1: I'm not sure, Philip. I think it'll always matter. To me.
2: I don't understand.
0: You wouldn't understand, mister.
2: Laura, let's get out of here while we can talk.
1: No.
2: What?
0: You heard her. She don't want to go.
2: Will you keep out of this, bartender?
0: No, I won't. What kind of a man are you, anyways? This little girl's done nothing to be ashamed of except earn her living, which is probably more than you've ever done. What makes you think you're good enough to judge her, anyway?
2: That's enough.
0: You'll try to forget about it. You ever think of anybody but yourself? You're no good, mister. Laurie here's worth 100 like you. I'm proud of her. I don't care what she's done or who knows it.
1: You're proud of me, sir?
0: Of course I am, Laura.
2: I won't hear any more of this. Are you coming, Laura?
0: Oh, tell him, Laurie. Go on, tell him.
2: Well?
1: No, Philip. I'm not coming. I'm going to stay here.
0: Mister, you heard her. Now get out, or I break a bottle over your head.
2: Goodbye, Laura. And you, bartender. You'll die for this.
0: Don't try that, Locke. Keep Noonan out of this.
2: Nobody tells me what to do, Marshal.
0: Noonan? What's Noonan got to do with this? Locke's hired Noonan's gun.
1: Oh, no. Well, he'll kill you, Sam.
0: That Noonan, he's crazy enough, too.
3: Yeah, he is.

0: Yeah, what is it, Chester?
1: I've been waiting outside, like you said.
0: Oh, why aren't you there now?
1: Well, because he's coming, sir, right up Front Street.
0: Noonan?
1: Yes, sir. He's alone, no.
0: Yeah, I figured he would be. All right, Chester, after he comes, keep an eye on the door, huh?
1: Yes, sir.
0: Sam.
2: Well, what did you have, Marshal?
0: Noonan will be here in a minute. Get out of sight.
2: Well, I ain't afraid of him.
0: You heard me. Now get out of sight.
2: Okay, Marshal.

0: I come for Sam. Where is he?
1: What do you want him for, Nolan?
0: Well, I've been paid to shoot him. That's what for.
1: You want to hang, Nolan?
0: I was born to hang. Where is he?
1: Look, I'm going to throw you in jail for a couple of days. Maybe things will be clearer to you then. Come on, huh?
0: No, Marshal. Don't do that. I got to earn my $500.
1: All right. But you'll have to shoot it out with me first.
0: With you? What you got to do with it? I want nothing to do with you.
1: There's a law against murder, Nolan.
0: I know that.
1: Then what makes you think you can shoot Sam and get away with it?
0: Well, I got $500. Right here in my pocket. Want to see it?
1: Look, Nolan, see if you can understand this. Either you take your money and you get out of Dodge, or you're going to jail.

0: I ain't going to jail.
1: You want to draw on me?
0: I'm no fool.
1: All right, then get out. Fast. Now go on. Move.
0: You don't leave a man much choice, Marshal. Guess I'll have to go. Bye.
1: So long.
2: Well, you sure got rid of him, Marshal.
1: Well, I hope so. But he wouldn't have had much of a chance at you anyway.
2: What?
1: Look at Laura there.
3: I wouldn't have missed him, Sam, even if he had got the Marshal.
2: Well, I'll be it. Lori, where'd you get that shotgun?
3: It's yours. The one you keep upstairs. I borrowed it.
1: There's blood in this girl, Sam. Did she ever tell you her father was a riverboat captain?
2: Marshal.
1: Huh?
2: I'm closing bar. You'll have to do your drinking somewhere else tonight.
1: It'll be a pleasure, Sam.
2: Yeah. Come on, Lori. I want to hear more about your old man.
3: Sure, Sam. Sure.

In just a moment, we'll tell you about next week's adventure on Gunsmoke. You know, what you are tomorrow depends on what you eat today. So, Mother, be sure the big and little Indians at your house always eat a good breakfast. And tell me, what could be better for breakfast than Post Toasties? Post Toasties, you know, are the heap good cornflakes. 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You have to taste those crackling crisp flakes. Yes, you have to taste that sweet kernel corn flavor toasted. Then you know how perfectly wonderful breakfast can be. 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

0: 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Featured in the cast were Joyce McCluskey, Harry Bartell, Vic Perrin, and Lawrence Dobkin. Parley Bear is Chester, Howard McNear is Doc, and Georgia Ellis is Kitty. Ken Peters speaking. 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And now Post Toasties and Sugar Crinkles wish all of our listeners a very Merry Christmas.
1: 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This is Zoe saying thanks for listening. Till then, have a great one.
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1: Henry Crumb.

0: Ken and Bill. Ken Wilson and Bill Green and our control boy today is Eddie Collins. Great big half-hour variety show. What was that last thing? You were just trying to fill, in other words. You've got 30 minutes ahead of you. Do you want to take a chance on that, or would you like to just take the money and get out now? I am amazed at how Green's tan has shaped up in the past.
1: Green.
0: It's a good shade of green, though. He started out rather pale, about the color of ginger ale, some weeks ago, before his vacation. Now he is in full tan color. He's that Nantasket sun really does things for one's color, if you're looking for a tan. And that's exactly what he's got. A beautiful tan. I want to congratulate you on your tan.
1: I thank you.
0: That's all right. Ken, you still look as pasty-faced as ever. Well, I know that despite the fact that you do have dishpan hands and your face is rather white, you have been working. You have done your part to keep up your half of that lovely marriage between you and Billy. And I want to congratulate you at this time. I think you've done well. I think you both have been grand kids. And best of luck to you. There are no prizes in this particular instance. You are simply here in the interests of goodwill. Now, would you tell us your story once again, how it all began? You were discharged from the French Foreign Legion, is that right? Yes, you are.
1: Yes.
0: No one can hear you. We were discharged. You mean your wife was in the French Foreign
1: Legion?
0: Oh, we, French. I see. And after that time, what happened to you? Been on the air for about 3 minutes, but don't.
2: Oh, goodness,
0: your eyes are rather bloodshot today.
2: What's
0: happening? The warm weather?
2: Yeah, that's what it is, Bob, and it's so cool in here.
0: Isn't it nice? I mean, we should spend all of our time in here, I think.
2: Bill Green bought a new Buick.
0: A gray one, I understand.
2: Yeah.
0: He told me to be very careful pulling into the curb in front of Payne's. Incidentally, there's a yellow line down there.
2: Does it have Dynaflow, Bill?
1: Oh, sure. You want to hear?
2: Yeah, do you have the Dynaflow here?
1: Yes.
0: You sing with Buddy Clark?
2: Beating I bet you're the first away from a light, too. Sounds real good. Well, here we are in Bill Green's new Buick.
0: Here we are.
2: Come on, put your knees down. Jump in there.
0: Oh, yeah.
2: That's all right.
0: Here,
2: I'll... Your hat. You're bending the roof.
0: Let me move over a little. I'll give you more room here.
2: More room out in the street now. Whoa, what a roomy car
0: this
2: is.
0: Isn't this? Well, Bill is lucky to have this, isn't he?
2: Wonderful.
0: Wow, how the brakes on the thing?
2: Watch, see that truck?
0: Yeah.
2: Watch me scare him.
0: Weather.
2: One engineer fired at WHDH.
0: Oh, shall we get in the car all over again?
2: Let go in cutdown.
0: Shall we try it all over again?
2: Two musicians fired.
0: Shall we let him redeem himself?
2: All right. Here we are in Bill Green's Dynaflow.
0: Let's get into Bill Green's Dynaflow.
2: He will now have the sound effect.
0: Don't take this thing seriously.
2: Of a coyote passing through Abilene on the full map.
0: Listen to that motor purr. Now, how are the brakes?
2: Oh, the brakes! Why they?
0: Oh, wait a minute. We haven't got the brakes ready.
2: Well, is there anything we can do, Bob?
0: You can drag your foot if you like. Now, how are the brakes?
2: Well,
0: now let's walk back.
2: He stopped right on a dime.
0: Certainly did. And let me have that dime. The only one I have today.
2: Well, that's wonderful, Bill. I'm very. Very happy to hear that you have a new car, and may you wear it in good health.
0: Mm-hmm.
2: Is that what you're supposed to say?
0: You going to let your wife drive it, Bill?
1: Uh-uh.
0: To and from work?
1: Uh-uh.
0: No?
2: So
0: she's still going to have to walk around to pick up all that laundry that you make her do?
2: Where'd you buy it, Bill? From a Chevy dealer?
0: He might have bought it.
2: Where'd you buy it, Bill?
0: Come on, speak up. Don't be...
1: South Shore Buick.
2: South Shore Buick? Where are they located?
0: Where is that? 50 Adams Street in Quincy, Bill?
1: That's right.
2: Wonderful. I can just make out your handwriting.
0: Who was it? Mr. Fontaine, the salesman that you, that sold you the...
2: Incidentally, Bill...
0: Did we get a car out of mentioning Fontaine and that outfit down there? Have you arranged...
2: South Shore Buick?
0: Yeah. Have you arranged this, Bill?
2: I think we get nothing.
0: Or do they at least buy a spot on the program or something?
2: Mr. Fontaine, the manager, Bill, was telling me he's home in bed. He dropped a battery on 1 foot Monday, and then on Tuesday he dropped a jack on the other.
0: Well, you're so surprised at Green shelling out money for a Buick. That's why. He knows him, you know.
2: Well, I know that you and the Shamit will enjoy that Buick, Bill. And I hope everything works out well in 24 convenient months.
0: Have you noticed all the Buicks parked in front of the Shamit Bank every day?
2: Mm-hmm.
0: Oh, and they all say Shamit employee on the car.
2: My car, when I go by a bank, it tiptoes.
0: The motor stops long enough for you to get by, huh?
2: But that's wonderful, isn't it? Automobiles, that's a part of America, Bob.
0: Certainly is.
2: Where would we be without automobiles?
0: That's right.
2: One thing, I'd be late for work every morning.
0: I know of people living in tents who own automobiles.
2: That's right. It was Will Rogers who said, this is the only country where people will drive to the poorhouse in a car.
1: Mm-hmm. Will Rogers said that.
2: That's what I just said.
0: That's what he said.
2: Fine. You have a national antipathy. A natural antipathy.
0: Yes, he does.
2: That's what Ken was telling us yesterday, and on him it looks good.
0: With a blue shirt,
2: well.
0: Bill, as it can, it's perfect.
2: Hmm. Well, Bill, how about your car? You going to keep it cleaned and everything, I suppose? Wonderful.
0: We'll polish it once next week, and that'll be the last time.
2: You're having it undercoated?
1: It is.
2: What are you using, wool? What kind of undercoating
0: are
2: you
0: using? Not in the summer.
2: Excuse me.
0: Can't
2: you
0: stand it,
2: anything,
0: huh?
2: You want you three people? All right, fine.
0: Okay, you can go.
2: Bring me in a tall glass of something cold. I'm awfully thirsty. Bob, would you run out and get
0: some well-known pause that refreshes.
2: Or something from Canada that ain't wet. How about you running out and getting me something, Bob?
0: No, I can't.
2: Why not? I'll do it for you in a minute.
0: I have duties to perform here.
2: Well, all right.
0: I shall be here for the remainder of the afternoon.
2: You have? Or you will?
0: I have.
2: So what do you think of the Braves copying the old Sturdley out there at Braves Field last night?
0: Yeah,
2: they gave the Cardinals a good run for their money.
0: They did. They did that. It was a warm night for it, too. Mm-hmm. However, be that as it may, we have five commercials today, and we should have one right here, I believe.
2: Chesterfield.
0: I do believe that.
2: All right.
3: Chesterfield over and over again. Chesterfield satisfied women and men. Milder, much milder, all smokers agree. Always by Chesterfield, A.
2: Did you get a chartreuse Buick, Bill?
1: No, gunmetal
2: gray.
0: Pull into the Navy, you'll be all set.
1: They're interested in buying time.
0: Oh, are they?
2: They're going to buy time on this program?
0: They want rates?
2: They'll be sorry if they do. Well, let me see. What is they going to say? Something was very important. I can't think of it right now.
0: I can't either. Because, naturally, I wouldn't know what you were going to say.
2: Well, August 5th, we'll be up at the casino, Bob.
0: August 5th, we'll be at the casino at Magnolia, Bob and Ray, benefit night.
2: That's right. We're going to run a little benefit for the two of us and our very close relatives.
0: Mm-hmm.
2: And,
0: everyone's invited.
2: So why don't you come up that night? We'll all have a wonderful time. Mm-hmm. It's Friday night, isn't it?
0: Friday night. Huh?
2: August 5th.
0: Ken. You're figuring your monthly payments too far ahead. You've got next year's calendar there.
2: Excuse me, here comes two-headed Egan with a message from somebody.
0: No, he has some more. Some
2: baseball schedule.
4: Oh, he has something to give away on your program.
2: All right.
0: Why don't you give it away on your program? You're ashamed of them?
2: Oh, the official baseball rules. Oh, Leo!
0: I want one of those for my very own.
2: Friend, would you like to get in on this bonanza? How much do they cost, Lee?
4: They cost nothing.
2: What do they have to do to get them?
0: It says
4: they have to write a letter on the outside. Write a letter to the Bob and Ray program, and in it, complete this sentence. I like Leo Egan.
1: Because.
0: Where does this guy come from?
2: I don't know. Where does he get this nonsense?
0: Frankly, you wouldn't want this book anyway, friend.
4: Why not? It's up to date.
2: It is not, friend. Don't believe
0: it. The season's half over, Leo.
1: Including late changes.
0: Yeah.
2: Including late changes. And it has here the official roster of the American League. Baltimore, Rochester, Boston, Cincinnati, Kansas City, and Reedville.
0: Who has a match now that I've given you a cigarette?
4: Here is a rule. We turn to page 10. Delivery of the ball to the bat, Ray.
2: What about that?
4: Read that off.
2: It's essential, huh?
0: It has to leave the pitcher's hand.
2: Preliminary to pitching, the pitcher shall take his position facing the batsman with a funny grin on his face.
0: Well, that's a smart move.
2: With his pivot foot always...
1: Tooth.
2: Oh, pivot tooth always on or in front of and in contact with the pitcher's plate. Did you ever see a pitcher's plate?
0: What if he has his own teeth?
2: Got to see some of those ball players. They eat methodically. Up, und down. Up und down. Mm-hmm. They say baseball players are great eaters. I wonder if that's true. What's that? Sounded very funny from here. And then,
5: you're
2: he shall not raise...
5: In China today.
2: No, you're dressed
4: He shall not raise
2: wool.
4: Both feet at the same time while delivering the ball.
5: Yes, we know that.
2: He shall raise both feet at
5: he
2: the same
5: time? He shall not.
2: Oh, he has to be told that, I presume. Say, this is very interesting. I never knew there were so many rules about baseball.
5: I never
2: it's
5: did.
2: It's an amazing thing.
4: Become the national pastime.
5: I like the one...
4: Simply for that reason.
5: Mingling...
2: Oh, here are some helpful hints.
5: Team
2: financing.
5: Well, that's a helpful
2: one. That's very helpful.
5: How to start your own ball team.
2: How to become a major league mogul. The majority of semi-pro and sandlot baseball clubs represent one of three divisions, municipal, industrial, or service. Well, I think this is wonderful, Leo.
5: Rule number 50, when umpire shall declare an out.
4: Here's a good one that will fit right in. Teams dependent upon public support can start the season with necessary funds by seeking cooperation from merchants.
5: Why didn't we do that when we had our station team?
2: We didn't think of it, Bob. That's the trouble with us.
5: See, we didn't have this book.
2: Mm-hmm. Here's something about player protection. They have a cage for the pitcher at batting practice. That's something about it right there.
5: Does it?
4: The point is, do you want to give these away on your program?
2: Of course not. Who'd
5: want
2: one of these?
5: Leo,
2: I mean, let's be frank.
4: Give me all of them. Don't take any yourself.
5: We want to. If we give anything away on the show, we give them to all of our listeners, not just the first 50 that write
4: here.
2: First 50.
5: We have 50
2: Leo,
5: million.
2: We have 50 billion listeners.
5: Trillion, maybe, even.
2: Of course. Even squillions. And you
5: take
2: coming
5: those down to your warm-up time.
2: And get your 25 listeners. They can get two each.
4: Many clubs to their advantage.
6: Good for me, boy.
5: Thank you, Leo, for dropping
4: Many
5: in.
4: Many clubs
6: that was
4: to
6: me,
4: their
6: Ray.
4: Advantage have sold advertising
6: that
4: on
6: was
4: the
6: me
4: backs
6: that,
4: of
6: that
4: the
6: was
4: uniforms.
6: Funny too.
2: What's that, Leo?
4: Many clubs to their advantage have sold advertising on backs of uniforms, although this plan has been discovered does not appeal to the merchants as much as advertising in the booklet with the ticket feature included.
2: Gee, the Red Sox could get life, boy. Maybe. Sure.
5: Or so could be one of them.
1: But anyway, albeit, I'm going to
5: talk
1: go
5: a
1: on.
5: Little louder, will you, Ray?
4: Friends, I want to tell you right now that this booklet will be given away on one of my programs. I do various broadcasts over this station, and if you will tune in to all of them, you will be sure not to miss the big offer. But there'll be more of that in just a moment. Now, we present our two distinguished musicians.
1: Thank you, Leo.
4: You are welcome. The boys are out. Distinguished musicians Ken and Bill, who will render us with a tune. Render us a thunder.

0: 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Have a cocktail in the bar, dinner or luncheon if you wish, if you can. 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For fun and food, for dancing and dining, go to the casino at Magnolia. Thank you, Sam. And we'll be down there August 5th. We're looking for all of our friends up there. How did Bob and Ray?
1: Hello, Tex.
0: Ken and Charlie. Where's Charlie? He's gone.
1: Charlie is on vacation, Tex.
0: Oh, I see. I wondered why he wasn't here, but that's the reason right there. You see, he's on vacation.
1: Hmm?
0: And he can't be on vacation and here too, Ray. Now, you know that just as well as you know your own name.
1: I just don't think, Tex.
0: Right,
1: that's
0: you've got
1: trouble.
0: To think these things out. Know what I mean?
1: Mm-hmm. Are you keeping up in this hot weather, Tex?
0: Well, we have practically cut out our personal appearances lately.
1: Port of Health complaining?
0: No one's been...
1: Have they tested you fellas for...
0: No one's been complaining. We're not polluted or anything like that.
1: You talk like you are.
0: Yeah. Everybody's been just so grand to us
1: that
0: out
1: was me.
0: There on those personals and have given us so many packages of money, bundles of $10 bills and things like that, that we're seeing through the summer... The easy way.
1: Have you read this commercial about it?
0: Bob already read that one, yes.
1: Oh, we caught you that time.
0: Yes, I did, Tex. I read it. No, he said I did.
1: Oh.
0: He thought he read it.
1: Oh.
0: Yes, I thought I read it, but I didn't.
1: Good for you.
0: But you did, Bob, didn't you? Yes, I did.
1: Oh, gee. Did you cool off in the ocean yesterday? Excuse me,
0: I did. I cooled off up to my knees.
1: You mean you didn't have the courage to go into the water?
0: No, neither did Lloyd. Janet went in... He loved the water.
1: Who's that you're talking about?
0: Oh, I'm sorry. I was reading the scripts.
1: Excuse me.
0: Chris
1: at 11 o'clock.
0: Get your elbow off that low E flat, will you? Was
1: Listen, Wilson,
0: E-flat
1: if you can't sit upright at that organ, then you'll have to leave.
0: You
1: we
0: only
1: can't
0: have...
1: bring a beach chair in here and let you sit and
0: You
1: play.
0: Only have to sit at attention for a half hour a day, Ken. You can slump while you're rehearsing. But
1: you
0: not
1: can slump back to your office after the program.
0: How do you think that looks to our television listeners?
1: Will you throw the camera on him, friends, from a good height?
0: Quick, scare him, fellas.
1: Throw it on him. Good.
0: There. Yeah.
1: Swell.
0: Isn't that a wonderful view?
1: Look at that for a kisser.
0: Oh.
1: He looks like baked macaroni with tomato sauce, that face.
0: I wouldn't
2: Excuse me, did somebody mention one of my favorite meals? Oh, land,
0: I love
2: it. We did
0: mention it, but we've got to move along. Ray has a commercial. Will you just wait over there?
2: All right, Bob.
0: And then we'll hear
2: What's the matter with you anyway, Bob?
0: Well, I want to get all of these in.
2: You're so peevish in this hot weather.
0: These are paid for, you know.
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0: The same fellas who were making it? 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
1: 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If your dealer has not stocked it as yet, we say demand it. 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
0: Look for them there.
1: Buy several bars of your favorite candy bars at your favorite candy counter this very day and treat the whole family.
0: Will they be surprised when you come home with a shopping bag full of Cynthia Sweets coconut bars?
1: Or just one for a nickel and let them all have a little bite. I thank you.
0: Give them all a spoon today.
1: I suppose so. Don't carry it in your pocket
0: just
1: today.
0: Dip in and enjoy yourself.
1: That's right. If you're going to get a Cynthia Sweets coconut cream bar, put it in something cool. Don't carry it in your back pocket, particularly if you're going to play ball and do any sliding.
0: Mm-hmm. Speaking of something cool, this ought to answer the quest of people who are trying to
4: get away from the heat.
1: Mr. Wilson is coming with a correction on baseball.
0: Oh, wait a minute.
1: Ladies and gentlemen, the next voice you hear will be that of Kenneth Wilson.
5: Page 15, when the batsman becomes a base runner. The batsman becomes a base runner instantly after three strikes have been declared by the umpire.
0: I'm glad to know.
1: He does. He does. He becomes a base runner. Suppose the catcher drops that third ball.
5: It doesn't say so, though.
1: Of course it does. You're dismissed, Wilson.
0: It must say so. That's one of the very reasons we're not sending this book out.
1: Let's face it, Wilson. We've made a monkey out of you. Climb up on the chandelier and we'll throw you some peanuts.
0: Right. I guess that'll teach you not to open your mouth around here again.
1: I guess you'll know now that...
0: That's right. Tear up the whole page that has that rule on it.
1: That's the one he'll send.
0: But anyway, speaking of keeping cool as we were... But, yes. This right here is the whole solution.
1: Okay, Bob.
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1: Yes.
0: And don't forget to write us a penny postcard. They've been coming in such droves, I understand, that we're a little behind in catching up with our mail. But we will, just as soon as we can.
1: No, if you'd like to have one of the fellows from House of Television go out to your house and survey it and tell you exactly what you need to completely air condition a room or the whole house or your office... They'll be glad to do it free of charge.
0: We have one of those fellows who makes a survey here with us. I believe he's right over there. Would you come over here, sir?
7: Yes.
0: You're one of the House of Television survey
7: men. Talk right into this.
0: Talk into this microphone.
7: Hello, Freds, everywhere.
0: Have you ever appeared on television, by the way, since you're working with it all the time?
7: No, I haven't.
0: Of course, you're working more with the Philco air conditioner right now.
7: That's right. I go around surveying.
0: Well, say that you're walking in here. Now, this is our office, so to speak. What would you say first when you rap on the door?
7: Well, after I'd open the door, I'd say first, phew.
0: I see. That sort of establishes a psychological reaction.
7: Right away, I have everyone worrying.
0: Uh-huh.
7: Then I step in.
0: And then what do you say?
7: I say, this room should be air-conditioned.
0: Uh-huh. And what do they say?
7: They say, well, we buy Airwick all the time.
0: Uh-huh.
7: I always say, that's not enough.
0: Uh-huh.
7: And I bring out this little pamphlet folder I have right here.
0: Oh, yeah. It's in your...
7: Right there on page one, you'll see where it keeps your thing cool.
0: Mm-hmm.
7: Keeps the whole room or your office or everything cool as a cucumber.
0: Oh, good. That sounds swell. And then after you make your sale, you come back and install it, do you?
7: Come back and put it in presto.
0: Mm-hmm.
4: and it works right away.
7: Works, it's wonderful. Never again a sleepless day at your office. Sleep in good comfort, Fred.
4: Well, no, that's not the way we want to put this thing over, you see.
7: What do you mean?
4: Well, let's word it, never again a sleepless night at home. You have a cold?
7: Is the air conditioned in here?
4: Yes, it is, as a matter of fact.
7: Well,
4: it can't be your kind.
7: This isn't my end.
4: No.
7: This
4: I
7: isn't a... No, it is. Philco in here.
4: That's right.
7: I gotta go. I can't stand
4: okay, well...
7: Awful. It's the worst air conditioning I've ever seen.
4: You go back to a Philco air conditioner.
7: You bet. Well,
4: bye.
7: Bye.
4: I think I'm catching one myself.
7: Hey, how many songs have our two men of music played, Bob?
4: They've only played one.
7: You haven't played an 11-minute selection since the network broke down at 4 minutes past. And you know it.
4: And I remember that day so well.
7: Ken has a marvelous arrangement of Chloe that takes just exactly 14 minutes and 30
4: That's
7: seconds
4: right.
7: in case of line failure west of Denver.
4: That's right.
7: That he employs.
4: And he's always ready to play that at the drop of a hat. Well, don't drop your hat, Freddy.
2: Chloe! Chloe! Chloe! Chloe! Hey, Chloe, where are you? Hey,
4: maybe I'll blow this bugle, baby. She'll
2: show
4: up.
2: Oh, gosh.
0: Ten important races top tonight's program at Wonderland Revere. The ninth and tenth events, the last ringing to post the newly crowned American champion, Offiz, winner of the recent Wonderland National Championship Series. Against the field that includes the proven trade, plus some top-notch new Greyhound racing stars. It's a distance race over the Revere course. Here are the entries, Rice Straw, Half Hollenbeck, Corrupt and Over Transcontinental Bus, and two other cars. You're telling me refreshing air brakes and Prompus. Post time, first race, 7:45. Daily double closes, 7:30. 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
7: I think.
0: And Wonderland is two big, spotlighted, free parking lots for motorists. Have fun.
7: Keep
0: cool. So Greyhound racing tonight at Wonderland.
7: It's a wonderful place, you know. It's right close to the ocean. Beautiful ocean breezes blow in.
4: Just as they do at the casino at Magnus.
7: You're so right. Well, that does it for today, friend. You've been awfully kind to let us come into your front room and exchange sentimental thoughts with you.
4: Thank you for the iced tea.
7: We'll be back again tomorrow when the shadow on your clock says 5 o'clock.
4: On your sundial.
7: Oh, until then, friends, remember, if you get work, be sure and write to us. And hang by your thumbs, Mr. William Green.
4: Was that the piano?
7: The Dynaflow piano, at that.
4: Mr. Kenneth Wilson, was that the organ console?
7: Today, our guest in the control room, Edward Collins, who, I might mention, has been fired. This is WHDH in Baghdad.

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Good afternoon. This is Jimmy Hughes inviting you now to the Fire and Brimstone Hour. 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

0: I don't think we can use that. Can we?
1: Not in love.
0: I don't think we should. You know, by a rare coincidence, this started out to be such a high-class program.
1: It did, didn't it? Huh? It had a lot of class.
0: Oh, it's...
2: If
0: it was great. But I'll tell you what we can... I'll tell you what we can do. Seated here very quietly and patiently, and by a complete surprise today...
2: Good.
0: ...is the entire Sammy Eisen organization.
2: Good.
0: Fine musicians, and I think you and I, Ray, should give them a hand right here. Good work, man.
1: We've heard your recordings. Now I want to hear you in person.
0: Glad that you came up. And, Sammy, how about directing the men in a number just as you play it or dancing at the casino at Magnolia?
2: Good.

0: Is that your theme, Sam?
1: Good.
0: He just had living today, friends. We didn't write a script for him.
1: Good.
0: He always tells the men it's good, actually.
1: Good.
0: Now, your first number, I understand, is going to be a rousing military type thing in dance tempo, American Patrol.
1: Good.

0: Gracie, that's swell, isn't it, Ray?
1: Wonderful. It sounds like the Beverly High School Drum and Bugle Corps.
0: That'll add class to the show.
2: Good. Thanks. Good.
0: Yeah, good, man.
2: Good.
0: And thank you, Sammy.
1: Thanks a lot, Sammy Eisen, and your orchestra.
0: Friends, you'd like to dance to that music, wouldn't you?
1: Well, they play for dancing at the casino at Magnolia. Beautiful music like
0: Don't
1: that.
0: Don't forget that Friday, August 5th at the casino is Bob and Ray benefit night.
1: We'll be up there anyway, and we will have fun. We will swim in the beautiful moonlight.
0: Yes.
1: We will eat and
0: dance. We will dance with the wreck of the Hesperus.
3: Hello, friends.
0: Hi,
3: Mary. Welcome again. It's grand to be here with you all.
0: You haven't said much the last couple of days, and I was hoping
3: for a cool summer recipe for today. I ain't going to say much.
0: No,
3: at
0: why don't you give us a recipe today?
3: What kind of a recipe would you like, Bob?
0: Oh, I don't know.
3: How about taking something to the beach?
0: Yes. Now, there you have something. I imagine there may be a few people listening on the beach right now.
3: All right, yes.
0: You have some beach notes there, do you?
3: Yes, I do.
0: Send me some of those beach notes, come.
3: All right.
0: Now, about this food that you're going to take to the beach with you.
3: What I suggest, of course, you know, sand is a big problem at the beach.
0: Yes.
3: And what I like to do is protect everything I bring from gnats, silverfish, bedbugs, and sand.
0: Beach gnats.
3: Yes,
0: have you
3: have
0: got some beach gnats come over there?
3: And green flies.
0: Mm-hmm.
3: And you ought to see Bill fly.
0: Does he? I didn't know. That's good.
3: That
0: That's good.
3: Me,
0: that
3: friend.
0: Was swell.
3: Yes.
0: Very good. Now, about the food that you take in your beach basket.
3: Well, what my husband, Edgar,
0: I have
3: accumulated all his old Crank's shaving cream joints.
0: Yes.
3: Containing dioxin. And I put tuna fish in it.
0: You clean them out, of
3: course,
0: first.
3: Or crab meat salad, whatever you want to put in your crab meat salad.
0: Yeah.
3: And bread, and I fill a thermos bottle, you see.
0: With what?
3: Water. What else?
0: I don't know.
3: What do you bring to the beach?
0: I always take cocoa.
3: In the hot weather, Bob.
0: Sure. Chocolate
3: milk
0: lukewarm.
3: Would be much better.
0: Well.
3: But get to the beach, and of course you'll need a little table. Bring your kitchen table and chairs.
0: Well, now, that's kind of a lot to drag to the beach, isn't it?
3: Oh, I don't know. If you want to have a good time,
0: well,
3: you'll have to inconvenience yourself a little bit.
0: We'll have the comforts of home there at the beach.
3: Yes, and bring silverware, and don't bring your plates.
0: How about a tablecloth?
3: There's nothing you'll have to chew.
0: How about a tablecloth? Do we need that? Or shall we cross that
3: You
0: off?
3: Won't have to bring your plates. There's nothing to chew.
0: We got it. That was Mary, friend.
3: Yes, it was.
0: Yeah.
3: Then you can pick some nice shady spot at the beach. There's always so many trees there.
0: Sure.
3: And set up the table and a large umbrella. And set out your table for two, four, or six. This serves six, incidentally.
0: I see.
3: Or...
0: It serves six.
3: Yeah. you could go out into the woods somewhere. Now that the woodlands have been opened by Governor Deaver, you can go into the woods and set up a regular picnic lunch, depending on what your desires are.
0: You don't say Neaver, do you?
3: Hmm?
0: You don't say Neaver.
3: What do you mean, Bob? I'm not following you.
0: I'm trying to teach you the correct pronunciation of our governor's name.
3: Oh, yes. Hmm. Governor Deaver, it is.
0: Sure, you never say Neaver.
3: No, I never do.
0: Okay. That was me, friend. That point is settled, I guess. And we have our little beach basket all packed, ready to trundle off to the beach. Here we go.
4: Hey, watch where you're stopping there, will you?
1: Hey, you got some sand on the tuna. Watch it, will you, hey? You can have this sandwich here, Bob. This jam sandwich, it fell face down.
0: I'd rather have a peanut butter one if I can.
1: Huh?
0: I'd rather have a peanut butter one.
1: Okay, where do I find it? I have to put my finger in between the bread to find out what it is.
0: Well, what is it?
1: See, I don't know what that is.
0: Well, hand me
1: you
0: that
1: eat
0: other
1: it.
0: One. Hand me that other one there.
1: Okay, here you are. Hey, isn't it wonderful sitting here at the beach like this?
0: Yeah, it's real good.
1: Well, what are we going to drink with this?
0: Thank God we've forgotten something.
1: Huh?
0: We've forgotten something.
1: We've forgotten the drink.
0: We didn't bring anything to drink.
1: No drink.
0: Haven't got any imitation grape or anything.
1: At the beach with imitation teeth, peanut butter sandwiches, and nothing to drink. It's a catastrophe.
4: We'll die here.
1: We'll die like rats.
0: Have a...
1: Over, Jack. Bandits at 11 o'clock. Altitude 17,000 feet.
0: Quiet, Billy.
1: Okay, Uncle
4: Jim. I didn't
1: Jim.
4: Say anything, Uncle
1: Quiet,
4: Jim.
1: Quiet, Jack. There's no time for this.
0: What's
1: Billy?
0: The plan, Jack?
1: Here's my plan. We'll fly at 13,000 feet for 15 minutes, heading due west, latitude 44, 385 Pine Street.
4: Ow.
1: What's the matter?
0: Those beach gnats again.
1: Oh. How do they get up here?
0: I don't know, Jack. It's still a mystery to me.
1: Did you bring them up, Billy?
4: No, I didn't bring them up,
1: No time
4: Jack.
1: For that now.
0: Quiet, Billy.
1: Look out. There are bandits at 11 o'clock.
0: Hand me that telescope, Jack.
1: Certainly. Where are we flying?
0: We're over a city somewhere, Jack.
1: Let me have that glass.
0: Here you are.
1: Ooh. Oh, there's
4: Ooh,
1: plenty of time
4: it,
1: for
4: Jack?
1: This.
4: What is it, Jack?
1: Plenty of time.
0: Play some music, will you, quick?
1: Hey, come on. Crowd around, fellas, and look.
0: Play some music. When half of the Ken and Bill team
1: you like that?
0: Goes away from the piano,
1: those are earphones, lost. Mr. Green. Those are earphones. How's your new car going?
5: Fine, fine.
0: We only use these earphones when we're having our show televised, don't we?
1: Yeah, it gives us a very
0: better.
1: Professional appearance.
0: They don't do anything. We don't hear anything.
1: In fact, they're make-believe, friends. Incidentally, the fella from over at the Sullivan Agency sent us a couple of suggestions, didn't
0: Wonderful
1: he?
0: Wonderful suggestions, I think.
1: Mr. Stafford, I believe. He has some wonderful inventions, and we're going to pass them along to you friends right now. One is a fake television antenna that you can put up on the roof of your house just so you can keep up with the Joneses. And if you'd like one of these fake television antennas, they're made out of bamboo,
0: and a child
1: can put them up.
0: We're getting them made as quickly as we can down Ray's cellar.
1: And if you'd like a fake television antenna to put on your roof, simply address a postcard to Fake Television
0: Antenna,
1: this station. Okay.
0: Then another of his inventions was a fake air conditioning grill, which you glue to the wall, and it has a little metal
1: spring. Isn't there a little
0: yeah,
1: spring
0: there's a spring type? There and a piece of ribbon.
1: Mm-hmm.
0: And when somebody comes in, you sneak over and hit the spring, and the ribbon goes up and down like air is coming through there.
1: That's a good invention. If you'd like one of those for your house,
0: write to Fake Air Conditioning, WHDH.
1: Excuse me, Mr. Wilson would have a word.
6: I got some old used organ pipes, and if somebody wants to. Send me some dough. I'll send them out, and then you can glue them on your wall and let everybody think
0: Excuse
6: you have
0: me.
6: A pipe organ.
1: Hey, that's
0: Mr.
1: wonderful.
0: Wilson,
1: that's wonderful.
0: I know. I don't prefer him to talk that way, though.
1: What way did he talk, Bob? Through the side of his mouth like
0: some
1: that?
0: Dough.
1: That's right. Loot is the term.
0: Loot is what we use here.
1: You send loot.
0: How much loot are you asking for these organ pipes?
6: $3.
0: A piece?
1: What are they made out of, anyway, Ken?
6: Zinc.
4: Right.
1: I'll say it you does. Do. Now go on back
0: go
1: to the
0: back
1: organ.
0: Go back to the organ and... Well, that would be good.
1: That was me, friend.
0: Make people think you had a great big organ console in your living room.
1: That would be good. There are lots of things that you can really phony up around your house so that you can be a real good-looking phony.
0: You know what
1: phony.
0: I think would be a good thing? Be a complete phony in your neighborhood.
1: That's right.
0: Now, here's something for the kitchen. It's a phony electric refrigerator.
1: Mm.
0: It looks exactly like any other refrigerator
1: it's
0: until you open
1: plastic.
0: The door.
1: And there's no door, really. It doesn't open. It
0: doesn't open,
1: it's
0: no.
1: It's plastic all the way through. A plastic.
0: And you keep your food in drawers.
1: Well, keep it down cellar where people won't see it.
0: Sure.
1: There are lots of things. And then, of course, there is
0: fake
1: the...
0: Fake stove.
1: Yeah, a wonderful fake stove we have. That's right.
0: Yeah.
1: Papier-mâché. Here he is, the great French troubadour.
4: Papier-mâché. You, boy. Just dropped in with my little brother to say a few words to you on up here from the old Opry house.
1: What's new, Red?
4: Papier is the name.
1: Oh,
4: they call me old Papier.
1: Wonderful.
4: Ain't doing nothing down here. Didn't bring my boys along with me, nothing.
1: Been hot down Smoky
4: yeah,
1: Mountain?
4: Yeah, been kind of warm down there.
1: Uh-huh.
4: Up around 115 most of the time.
1: Is that so, really?
4: Yeah, yeah.
1: Yes.
4: Yeah,
1: what are you selling, tobacco, Papier? You're selling tobacco?
4: Yeah, yeah.
1: What kind? Hmm?
4: Oh, I don't know. Anything I can, I suppose. Know what I mean?
1: Excuse me, Bob. Pass me this nut.
4: Yes, sir. Now, getting back to this, my boys got a little music here they won't play.
1: Huh?
4: They got a little music they won't play.
1: Oh, what are they going to play for
4: you? They'll play hard square dance for you all.
1: Oh, wonderful.
4: So roll up the rugs, everybody, and gather around. It's a good day for square dancing.
1: Certainly is.
4: Many of you are dancing your squares today.

0: The Life and Loves of Linda Lovely, written for radio by A. Carrington Lump, and starring Mark Van Alcott as Linda, Sherman L. Sturley as David. It's late afternoon in the small house halfway up in the next block as Linda looks at David. David, scratching his head, looks back, and she says,
1: David,
0: yes.
1: You're scratching your scalp.
0: I'm scratching my scalp. It must be sand from the beach this afternoon.
1: Yes, it is. Didn't we have a glorious time at the seashore, David?
0: It was beautiful at the seashore and so cool.
1: Oh, my darling, thinking of you here with me makes me so happy. I love you, David.
0: What was that you said?
1: I said I love you, David.
0: That's the last straw. I'm leaving.
1: David, no. Oh, David, I'll die like a rat here.
0: Well.
2: Wow.
0: Here indeed is a strange turn of events. David walks out on Linda after all these years. We'll learn more about tomorrow's episode in just a moment, but first,
2: a commercial. And here is Bob to read it. Go ahead, Bob.
0: No, you're reading this.
3: No, I don't read commercials.
0: I
2: no, I'm
0: through.
2: So long, everybody.
0: Bye.
4: Bye.
0: Bye.
4: Bye, everybody. Bye.
0: Have you got Burks out there? Let's have that one.
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0: in Boston. 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
1: half as good as mine
0: to us here at WHCH for more
1: not
0: information
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1: Not even half.
2: Hey, look, friends, are you really getting on this thing? I mean, drop us a postcard, will you? We want to air condition you and your office or your house. So please, drop us a penny postcard.
0: Yes. We'll personally come out and serve it.
2: No, we won't either, Bob, because we're so busy.
0: Seems funny today. Leo Egan didn't show up.
2: Seems so good. Mr. Egan, of course, is Braves Field, where we will have a play-by-play description of the Cardinal-Braves game.
0: Our Braves are out there.
2: The Red Sox-White Sox game was postponed in Chicago, incidentally, because of rain, and will be played as part of a doubleheader the 27th of August. You see, I have a card file mind, Bob.
0: And you also
2: anytime I want figures or anything, I just run through my head and pull out a file card.
0: Sure, your
2: and I look awful silly, don't I?
0: Your head fits that file box very well.
2: Sir. Curious.
0: Did you get struck by lightning yesterday by any chance last night?
2: No, I didn't. That was him. That was Mr. Wilson. We've had a lot of complaints that people can't hear their funnies.
0: We've had complaints they don't hear enough of Mr. Wilson, and I want him over here right
2: now. Come
0: on
2: over here.
0: Come on, Ken. Bill Green. Bill always is anxious.
2: Bill will come. Come on,
0: Bill. Here's your chance. Your wife is listening, the kids, everybody. Here's where you lose your job, Green, for bringing him
2: here
0: over.
2: Is here is Eugene Hurley.
0: As you know, friends, Eugene. Ken Wilson used to be an announcer
2: right
0: here.
2: You can read it right up there.
0: And,
2: nobody can read the commercial, I guess.
0: Oh, I left my glasses.
2: I guess I'm...
3: I'll have to let him go if he doesn't.
2: I guess maybe I'm the only man here.
0: I think you'd better go right ahead with that. Is it sensational?
2: Yes. Will you hit a big chord? Sensational? You've never seen anything as sensational, as daring as Republic Pictures' torrid new screen expose of the Red Menace. Now you get all the details, how glamorous party girls use love as a lure to recruit unsuspecting American veterans into the plot against the USA. How the goon squads of the Red Menace enforce their own kind of law, stopping at nothing, including murder. Yes, you'll see all this and more. Shorts, in fact, right after. And a very interesting newsreel. And one of the most vivid and exciting motion pictures that has smashed its way onto the screen. This is the story that's told from the inside and reveals everything, no matter how shocking. Don't miss it. See the Red Menace now at the cool Paramount and Fenway Theaters.
4: Truth.
2: Thank you.
0: Truther is strange than fiction. It's another Truther than fiction is strange edition of Matinee with Bob and Ray, and Dr. Stanley is here beside me at the microphone, ready with some more of his unusual facts culled from the four corners of the world. Doctor,
5: thanks.
0: What are we to learn this afternoon?
5: This afternoon, we're going to study a little bit about fire.
0: Well, that sounds good to me.
5: And what we use different trees for.
0: All right.
5: For instance, there's a tree...
6: What if...
5: For instance, there's a tree in South America called the Great Erdolith Tree. We use the bark of
0: Wait
5: that tree
0: you come in on the
5: to make holes for the sides of New Buick.
6: No.
0: Is that all you've come up here with, Doctor, after years of study and...
5: Well, I can think of right now, yeah. As a matter of fact.
0: I'm afraid we'll have to call this off, then.
5: I was caught with my ad lib.
0: Yes.
5: Dob.
0: You were.
5: Ad! In as much as I still have this microphone and this free air,
0: mm-hmm.
5: I should like to speak briefly of one of my very interesting trips that I made up the Great Amazon River in the companion of Bogo, my number one boy, and several other fellows. For instance, it was Rand and McNally who had come along to chart the uncharted part of that charted village.
0: And did they, Doctor?
5: Yes. The amazing finish of this whole story was that Rand and McNally are one person. Did you believe it?
0: You mean Rand is his first name?
5: Of course. And McNally is his own mother's name.
0: Great Scott.
5: And in fact, the amazing part of this whole story is that neither one of them ever in known history did.
0: Fiction is truther than strange.
2: We'll be back again tomorrow with another scientific fact. For instance, it's colder inside a refrigerator than an oven.

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0: And in line with that, a little drama from daily life. The scene, the Smith household.
2: Dear? Where am I?
0: I'm Mr. Smith.
2: Oh.
0: Dear?
2: Yes?
0: I've been noticing my shirts lately, and they don't seem to be as clean as they were when I bought them.
2: They're dull gray.
3: I mean, they're dull gray and...
0: Yes, they are,
3: dear. They all look like thousand milers.
0: They do. Can't we do something about this?
3: Marge was telling me at the Stop and Shop this morning that I should get Sulpine.
0: That sounds wonderful.
3: That contains
0: what is it?
3: Soap. What?
0: What is it?
3: It's a new soap that makes clothes white, white, whiter.
0: Well, put my shirts into that Sulpine next week, will you, dear?
3: All right, Harvey.
0: A week later, the same household. Say, this is the whitest shirt I've ever seen, dear.
3: Thank you, Sulpine, darling.
0: It certainly is white. Here, I'll put it on.
3: All right.
0: Good advice.
4: Friends, it's at this time that we pause and go over to the Poet's Corner. Today, our guest poet, Robert C. Elliott.
0: I wasn't prepared for this. I didn't bring my poetry book. And
4: sure.
0: I don't have any musical background.
4: Well, I can arrange that for you.
0: You can't?
4: Surely, Bob.
0: What is this?
4: Go ahead, a little music.
0: Okay. All right.
4: This is going to be beautiful, friends. Now, look, if you're sentimental or if you cry easy, journalist.
0: Tune out right
4: heart.
0: Now. Tune out or something else.
4: Go ahead, Bob. Make them cry.
0: What'll I do when you are far away and I am blue? What'll I do? What'll I do? What'll I do when I am wondering who is kissing you? What'll I do?
4: Pucker up your lips.
0: What'll I do with just a photograph to tell my troubles to when I am lonesome and blue with only dreams of you? Somebody got to my script. What'll I do?
4: Somebody should have gotten to it and torn it to bits. Good.
0: Yes, they should have.
4: That's beautiful, Bob.
0: It was good.
4: Something about when you read a poem.
0: It's an original poem I wrote.
4: I fill up with... Is it? I like the way you read it.
0: I think I read it rather well.
4: What'll I do, it's called.
0: You know, we haven't sung a song in so long a time.
4: I know it.
0: I think we should sing this.
4: You sing a chorus, then I'll sing it.
0: No, we harmonize it.
4: Oh. Where are the words? What?

0: see 10 great races tonight at Wonderland Revere, the track that stars the Greyhound champions. The last four races, the 7th, 8th, 9th, and 10th, are all in the bright spotlight, with speedsters usually seen only in the featured 9th going to post in all four events. Here is the well-matched field for the big 9th. Elect, Traffic Gear, Eskimo Pie, Hacker, Oklahoman, Reno Kitty, Imitation Wall Fan, Asking Fair Play, and Ruling Sultan. Post time, first race, 7:45.
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1: Matinee with Bob and Ray will return again tomorrow at 1 o'clock. Ken Wilson at the organ, Bill Green at the piano.
0: If you didn't hear this program during the last half hour, you probably had your radio turned off or on another station.
1: So watch it, will you, the next time, friend? Thank you.
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0: Dusty Couple. Well, hello, hello, hello. That was some mighty fine transposing work you did, Kenneth. I want to congratulate you. Of course, Green is used to transposing. He bought his house and they had a garden there and he didn't like it. He transposed all kinds of flowers from one side of it to the other. Transplanted, that's the word I want, isn't it? But it means the same thing, to move over. Move over, Green, will you please? You're taking too much room. And don't bring that Coca-Cola up to the microphone. You're spilling it all over our mail. The ink is beginning to run. Nancy Henshaw... Oh,
1: good.
0: Nancy Henshaw of Salem uses cheap ink, I'm sorry to say. It runs when you spill Coca-Cola on it, as we have just done by accident. She does?
2: Yeah. Why, and in she the... always runs out of the pen. Thanks for the two black crows.
0: Well, anyway, before your letter runs completely away from us, Nancy, we will tell you that you receive a box of Cynthia Sweets, those delicious chocolates, which are good summer, autumn, spring, or fall, or winter. All five seasons, they're great. Nancy lives in Salem and says that her family has a reservation at the casino at Magnolia to see Ray and me there, August 5th. That, as you know, friends, and if you don't, we'll have to tell you at this point, August 5th in the evening at the casino at Magnolia is Bob and Ray benefit night. We're all looking forward to it. We hope that everything will be all right. I talked to Sam. He's the orchestra leader down there, Mr. Eisen. I talked with him yesterday, and he said that they're all set for the big night, and everybody's looking forward to it with practically no anticipation. Ray, I might say, is ill. Yesterday, there wasn't any matinee, so that it wasn't quite so noticeable, or quite as noticeable, but today, we are here all by ourselves with Ken and Bill, our commercials, and no Ray. Much quieter this afternoon. And quite a few things to include in the next half hour. That letter which Nancy from Salem wrote in the competition for a box of Cynthia Sweets said that her suggestion for something funnier than a barrel of monkeys would be watching Bob and Ray squeeze oranges at the Magnolia Casino for Orange Crush. Which I don't get, but because we haven't got much other mail, that is one of our winners anyway. And besides, she's coming down to see us. Then there's another one from Pat Kenny in Somerville, no, Stonehand, who says, I can't read that one. I can't make that one out. Or maybe I should have read it before I pulled it out of the envelope. That's another winner. Then on a typewritten card, Mr. Bars, or H.J. Bars, says, would you please play the record Wunderbar on your program between 7 and 8 o'clock in the morning?
2: That's a great show, Bob.
0: Wunderbar?
2: No, your show.
0: You like that program?
2: I love it.
0: You listen to it every morning while arising?
2: It's the best program in the world.
0: Well, good. Glad you do.
2: That was Kenneth Wilson.
0: Yes, Kenneth Wilson said that. I notice you now have your own microphone there.
2: Yes.
0: Who did you pay off? Bill Baldwin to get that thing for yourself?
2: That's
0: our chief engineer. There's a very pretty card from Winchester from Emmy Copley, Ardley Road, a picture postcard of the French restaurant Du Barry. Au petit coin de France à Boston. Now, stay tuned for the headlines. This is, they wanted to hear Ray and myself do that thing between Mary Margaret and Marge discussing Sopine for 10 minutes at the supermarket. As soon as Ray comes back, we'll take that under advisement at one of our morning program sessions. A few more cards. We'll get all of these out of the way. Here's one from, someone, let's see. It doesn't give their name, I guess. They say, enclosed fine $10, but it's on a postcard. They say, let's have more of Lyndon David, also Mary Margaret Magoon and Edgar. We saw Leo Egan on TV, and he only had one head. Can't understand that. And was that Mary Margaret as a guest with somebody the other night on the air? No, it wasn't. Then there's a long letter here that I intend to answer later in today's program. Isn't that good, written on that thin paper? But since we have got to get in 7 commercials in the next half hour, let's have the first one and say goodbye to that, huh?

0: have an educational talk this afternoon by me, which is something that I think both of you gentlemen should take heed of, that a good many people listening can get a great deal out of, which. You'll see this story. Yes, Bill gave you that tie for Christmas. Will you pay attention to what I'm going to say? This is very interesting. This is from the August Coronet. You won't see this August Coronet for a few days yet on your newsstand, I don't think. There is a right and a wrong way of dealing with your superiors. And if you hope to succeed, you should know the difference, observes Dr. Lester F. Miles in his August Coronet article, How to Get Along with the Boss. I want you to take particular notes of these.
1: I'll take particular attention.
0: Take notes on it. One of the mistakes made by many men, says Dr. Miles, is talking too much. We become obsessed with our desire for advancement and often talk over our projected ideas with anyone who listens. This tends to bolster our ego, but often results in a feeling of antagonism if our plans are rejected by a superior. It makes it hard for us to back down on our project after it's been talked about in the office. Now, after interviewing many executives, Dr. Miles presents these guideposts for success in his feature. Listen carefully. Number one, there are five of them. Accept the situation. I want you men to listen and remember what I'm going to tell you. Number one is accept the situation. To your superiors, you are an employee. They expect of you the things you expect of the people under your supervision.
2: Keep the peasants in line.
0: Now, in our case, yes, in small words, that means keep the peasants in line. Now, in other words, when the boss says, sweep the floor, Goulding, instead of Goulding answering him right back with, oh, yeah, Goulding should sweep the floor. And if he says, get around, pick up those cigarettes on the floor, you should do it with not one word back to the... Is that clear? All right, here's rule two. Avoid direct challenges. Let your superior see that you respect his position and accept his authority. Don't address him as, hey, you, or, hey, bud, come over here, will you? Then number three is don't expect praise from your boss. If praise is coming to you, you'll get it. All things good come to him, he, who waits. To those who waits. Them who wait. Well, anyway, don't expect praise.
1: You think I'd better quit asking for blue ribbons on my wastebasket, boss?
0: I should think you. Or else, show a little initiative, go out and get your own blue ribbons yourself. All right. Number four, don't be a reformer. Find out how your boss likes the work done and try to fit into his way of doing things. This Dr. Miles is going to be very popular. Number five, play the game. The back alley politician cannot command the respect of a good superior. I thank you and good night. Well, those are the little ideas that he passes along in that article. Besides that, there are some good articles in Coronet coming out in August. I would advise you look at them. Also, I would advise that you take a trip to the casino at Magnolia. Imagine $1.85 for dinner. Yes, $1.85 for fun and fine food delightfully served. And you dance where cool ocean breezes play, along with the best music in town. At least the breezes keep time with the music. Whether the musicians do, you'll have to decide for yourself. It's the casino at Magnolia for dining, for dancing, for luncheon. For goodness sakes, go there. The casino beside the sea at Magnolia, a summertime paradise. Now, it's a short and glorious drive along the North Shore, Route 127 from Salem, with a view of Gloucester Harbor when you arrive. All this and reasonable prices, too. Never a cover at the casino. And dinners start at $1.85. Here's a wonderful way to spend a summer evening or a lazy summer Sunday. Take the delightful scenic drive to Casino at Magnolia, stroll through the beautiful grounds overlooking the ocean, have a cocktail in the bar, dinner or luncheon if you wish. The dance floor is yours. It's ocean cool. And there's no music like Sammy Eisen and his Stimulated Six. Yes, this is a sample of the very music you'll be dancing to at the casino at Magnolia anytime you go there. And that Sammy Eisen's band is there. For fun and food, for dancing and dining, go to the casino at Magnolia. Now, Ken and Bill play. Play,

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1: What else? Soapine, that was Saturday night in Central Park that Bill and Ken just played. People, many thousands of them, have written saying thank you, Bob, for the fine whistling that you do while Ken and Bill are playing. You somehow keep them in tempo, you keep them on the beam, and would you please get those two teeth fixed? Bill, what are you wearing the tuxedo pants for this afternoon?
2: I got a job down
1: at Jake Wirth's. Job at Jake Wirth's this afternoon? Delivering Pilsner?
2: Sauerkraut.
1: Is this sauerkraut day at Jake Wirth? Well, you're all set. White shirt, black pants, shoes, and eyes.
2: And
1: your waiter's union card. I know. Oh, and he has a false mustache, which he's all ready to put on. Are you trying to add years to your age, Bill? Oh, that's a false necktie.
2: What
1: do you mean, false? A false bow tie. That's his leather bow tie, which Bill is sporting today.
2: It's a shell.
1: It's a shell on his shirt in the back, too, as a matter of fact. Great Scott, I didn't know you were our shell reporter, Bill. But evidently you are. That other letter I mentioned earlier that I wanted to answer today, and I hope that Ruthie is listening. Ruthie Wheeler, such a grand girl, out in North Reading, who has written us before and who has written us again. Just recently, yesterday, I guess, a couple of days ago. Ruthie's answer is yes. I mean, our answer to Ruthie is yes, but I'm going to drop her a line just the same, so she'll know what we mean. It's all open and above board, friends. And I see, despite the fact that Ray is home in Lowell, sick, ill, ailing, weak, run down, broke in spirit, Harry Margaret has come through that she is here on Edison label to play a brief selection on the melodeon. Mary, I can't... Can you hear me over there? You're going to play My Hero. She doesn't want to say anything. Well, go right ahead and play it. This is from Chocolate Soldier. Just keep away from that bad pedal there. You know what happens when you hit that. You may be able to hear her humming along with the music, Fred.
3: Watch it!
1: Well, I'm glad we left her where we did. There wasn't much else we could do, was there? We'll have to get the boy in the hall, Peter, with his mop and so forth, clean things up after the show. Well, the time is 1:16, friends, and if we were on a network, we would probably be fired for not welcoming the member stations to us now for part two of Matinee with Bob and Ray. You haven't missed anything in the first quarter hour except a couple of commercials, and to fix that up, we'll have one right here. Select your own weather for office, bedroom, or living room with the sensational new 1949 Philco Room Air Conditioner. 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
3: 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It's really good. You'll feel good again with air conditioning. I wish we had some up here today. No fooling. As I stated on the Fred B. Cole Carnival of Music, which I'm doing during his absence from 10 to 12 every morning, there's no cool air in the studio. They were supposed to fix that this morning, weren't they? And as yet, it's still warm. But if you're at the beach, consider yourself very lucky. That's the best air conditioning you can find anywhere. Philco. Glad I said that. Got off on the wrong subject. The subject right now, though, is the Park Lane restaurant. I don't think restaurant is a nice enough word for the Park Lane. It should be something like... not eatery or beanery. Remember what I told you earlier, friend. You guys, avoid direct challenges. Respect your boss. Accept the situation. I'm in complete charge here. I'll have you know that. Play the game. The back alley politician cannot command the respect of a good superior. I'll fall in. Dress down. Well, anyway, this Park Lane, until we find a better name for it, it's a restaurant. But the food that they serve is out of the ordinary, out of this world. Have you been over yet, Ken?
2: Oh, yes, every day.
3: No, now, don't say things like that that aren't true. Have you been over there once?
2: You mean the Park Lane bus terminal?
3: The Park Lane restaurant next to the bus terminal. And it won't be too long.
2: No,
3: the bus terminal's moving sometime this year. You haven't been over there yet?
2: Yes, sir.
3: You'd be ashamed of yourself. You have.
2: I haven't.
3: Did you?
2: They
3: you haven't.
2: Payments.
3: Of course, they don't need to give you time payments. They sell the steaks for $2. Where else can they make that statement? A sizzling one-pound steak. And that's not all. These warm days, you can get a cold-cut plate with real man-sized servings of cold roast beef or delightful fruit salad with sherbet and a cool drink to hit the spot. 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The menu complete with chicken chops, lobster, roast beef, or the famous one-pound sizzling steak. A cocktail, a superb... they got cocktails here, too. A superb dinner, music and atmosphere gives us...

Park Lane across from the Public Garden at 214 Boylston Street is a mecca for folks who enjoy... No, I didn't mean it that way. Well, it's a mecca, the Park Lane Mecca at 214 Boylston Street, friends, for you who know and enjoy dining at its best. Mecca day for a steak at the Park Lane. And now Abdullah and his five flute players go to town on whispering, which is no mean feat when Green has to transport the piano, change the piano, what is the word for that one? Transplant it? No.

0: Whispering by Ken and Bill. Yes, they have exchanged congratulatory messages from one another to one another. It is a good program, despite what anybody says, and everybody says it. But we like it just the same. You have a morning program, do you? Is it called Ken and Bill at the Organ and Piano? I think that's a unique name for your production. I wish we had a cough button in here. When's Burgoyne due back on his vacation? 2 more weeks? A week and a half. This is half a week gone by.
1: This is fourth week, isn't it?
0: Almost. This is fourth week, yeah. No, he has 3 more. No, he gets 7. 7 weeks, yeah. Well, he fits around here. Because he follows those simple rules that I've been setting forth to you. Accept the situation. To your superiors, you are an employee. Avoid direct challenges. Don't expect praise from your boss. Don't be a reformer. And play the game. Howdy, Bob.
2: Hi, Tex. Where you been?
0: Well, I thought I'd just drop in. Where's Ray? Howdy, Ken, Bill, Charlie, Eddie. Everything's changed around here, ain't it, Bob?
2: Yes, things have turned around a little bit. Where are you fellows appearing these days?
0: Well, we haven't been doing many appearances. We have been doing a little summer theater work.
2: Doing summer theater work? Tex, you and the Smoky Valley boys, I can't quite see that.
0: Well, no, that's why we've only been doing a little of it. Nobody seems to be able to quite see it, but we've got quite a little show lined up. Dover, Somersworth, New Hampshire.
2: What's that?
0: Dover, Somersworth, New Hampshire.
2: I don't get the point of that.
0: Well, every cowboy act has to get Dover and Somersworth, New Hampshire in the copy somewhere, whether they're playing there or not.
2: Well, that's fine. You're not going to sing today, are you?
0: No, I'm not, Bob.
2: Oh, okay. Well, I wasn't looking forward to anything anyway. You've had your vacations, haven't you?
1: Not all of it.
2: Haven't you?
1: We've got 9 more weeks in August.
2: Well, for those other 9 weeks of your vacation, the way that you want to travel is by New Haven train, your friendly New Haven. And besides vacationers, you'll see a lot of businessmen traveling on New Haven trains these days. Most of them will tell you that in addition to travel comfort and all-weather dependability, they prefer the train because they can accomplish more en route. Yes, New Haven caters to the traveling businessman. In cool, air-conditioned surroundings, you'll find that you can either relax or work on business problems en route with New Haven personnel standing by to supply your needs. And with New Haven's faster schedules, you now reach your destination far more quickly with more time for business arrangements. Next time you go to New York, take the famous Yankee Clipper leaving at 1 p.m. daily or the Deluxe Merchants Limited leaving at 5 p.m. Mondays through Fridays. Both trains reach Grand Central Station from Back Bay in just 3 hours, 55 minutes. That's your New Haven Railroad service. You'll know it by the sound. Now, I think we got a little confused there. You won't know the New Haven by that sound. New Haven, of course, we should have a train whistle. I don't think we have one. You don't have one out there, do you? We are now checking to find if we have a train whistle. We do. 2 to 1, this will be a boat whistle.
0: Distant events are popular this season at Wonderland. You'll find 3 races over the long 675-yard Revere course on tonight's Big Ten race program. The 8th and 9th events are also feature races, with the bright spotlights pouring down on 16 of the fastest 5...
1: Hi, Al.
0: Hi, Al.
1: Hi,
0: 16 of the fastest 5/16th mile runners.
1: Say that again, Bob.
0: I can't say it again. 16 of the fastest 5/16th mile runners. Here are the entries for the 9th. Catoosa, Old Forge, Contraband, Welcome Stranger, Hacker, Rural Speedster, Heath Hollenbeck, 130 Headlines, and Elect. He runs in practically every race at 130 Headlines, doesn't he? Post time for the first race is 7:45. The Daily Double closes completely at 7:30. Wonderland is easy to reach from Boston by MTA, from Maverick Station, from everywhere over wide highways. Excuse me, there's a message just been handed to me. Thank you. I'll read it in just a moment, as soon as I read it first. Oh, the coronet that I was reading the stuff from is now on the newsstand. Those...
2: those... I have no words to describe the publicity department of Coronet for sending me that as if it was big news. Probably everybody listening has read it. Well, anyway, you can read it more completely if you get it. Two big floodlighted free parking lots are provided for those who drive to Coronet, drive to Revere and Wonderland to see tonight's 10-race, 5-feature program, the home of Greyhound Racing, Wonderland. Remember, it's always cool at the big beach bowl. I might add here in closing, and you're probably glad that the time has come to close, that we've had so many offers, so many requests for the offer we made last week of an imitation television antenna for those of you who'd like to keep up with the Joneses, that we simply can't get them out as we had hoped. Ray and I have been busy working. In fact, we have been working so many evenings that it's brought about an illness which Ray is suffering from now. But we hope and trust that he will be back again with us tomorrow to join our big cast once again as we present Matinee with Bob and Ray, a featured program at this friendly old spot on your dial. Music was by Ken Wilson and Bill Green. Eddie Collins, Tom's brother, was in the control room. Bob Roy hasn't come in yet. This is Bob Elliott saying we'll see you tomorrow. Saying we'll see you tomorrow. Matinee with Bob and Ray. We're having a little confusion with the microphones, friends. I'm sure you'll excuse us for just a moment. Our engineer, Edward L. Collins, is now adjusting the microphone for Raymond. Kenneth and Bill are playing our theme song, Collegian.
3: Do you know what Ken said about Raymond?
2: What did Ken say about Ray on the way into the studio?
3: They said, they're going to serve him with French fries and tea.
4: I want to talk briefly now to those very kind people who sent me a recipe for called baby oil and iodine. Drop dead!
2: Ray looks...
4: Take gas!
2: ...redder than one of...
4: You're
2: the
4: all
2: Lane
4: bloody!
2: ...sizzling steaks
4: drop
2: today.
4: Dead. I almost died out there with that stuff on it. Invalided.
2: He's a beautiful lobster color.
4: Drop dead.
2: All right, you've told them off. Now, just calm down.
4: I've been waiting since Sunday to do it.
2: Wipe your eyes. You feel better now, huh?
4: I've been waiting all day Monday, burning in bed. Doozy
2: all
4: burning.
2: Day yesterday, too.
4: And here I am today, and I can tell them all.
2: Okay.
4: Drop dead. I'll say it all the time, too, Bob, boy.
2: Okay.
4: I'm going crazy.
2: As we look in on Bob and Ray today, they think they are King Arthur and Sir Lancelot. They're in court.
5: 30 days!
4: Naturally, we're in court. It's where we always are.
2: No, we're not King Arthur today.
4: I remember, Bob, when I was king of a realm one time, I was known as tyrannical Raymond III,
2: yes.
4: And was a very mean monarch.
2: Was knighthood in flower then?
4: No, but I had some mighty nice nasturtiums.
2: Yeah.
4: But at any rate, I used to get up about 7 o'clock in the morning and go out into
2: the realm. I'm taking notes on this.
4: And go out into my realm with a long whip, whipping peasants.
2: And
4: because they weren't paying enough taxes.
2: Yes, and did you inspect your lands each morning?
4: Yes.
2: Mm-hmm.
4: And I would whip the farmers for not growing good food for me and
2: for
4: my banquet.
2: Sumptuous table.
4: Yes.
2: Mm. How long is it since you were king?
4: I fled my throne 30 years ago.
2: Oh, I bet you fled for the woman you love.
4: No, I fled for my life.
2: Mm-hmm. And what have you been doing since?
4: Uprose.
2: What have you been doing since? Anything?
4: Nothing
2: did
4: much.
2: You die
4: no,
2: after
4: I turned
2: that?
4: The
2: you
4: radio.
2: You died after that, didn't you?
4: No, I didn't.
2: Oh.
4: No.
2: Oh.
4: I went on the Crusades.
2: Oh, did you really?
4: Yes,
2: mm-hmm.
4: And I died over there somewhere.
2: And nobody's ever heard of you since.
4: Nobody's come looking for me.
2: Mm-hmm. Well, I don't believe they will either.
4: Now, Bob, you may take 2 giant steps.
2: Okay. 1, 2.
4: And Wilson, 2 backward steps.
2: Bill Green, stand on your head.
4: Say, what about the Red Sox? They're home here for a 23-game stand. And I figured it all out, Bob. I was telling Ken this morning,
2: mm-hmm.
4: They have to win 22 of them.
2: Well,
4: they can't afford to have one game
2: rained
4: out.
2: That's quite a big order for them, isn't it, huh?
4: Yes, their work has been cut out for them, so to speak, to coin a new phrase, Bob.
2: I've made all arrangements for our special broadcast from the line outside Fenway Park waiting for tickets to the World Series, which we'll may or may not do later in the year.
4: Oh, I remember back in 1946, Bob.
2: Got the old beach wagon out.
4: Yes, sir. We used to go up, or you did at any rate, and interview the people standing in line all night to get
2: into the first man in line who'd been there 3 days, camped out.
4: That's right. See, the Red Sox and the Cardinals in the World Series.
2: Whatever became of him?
4: I don't know. He's probably waiting in line for a ticket for the Yankee game right now.
2: Sure, maybe.
4: That's
2: well,
4: the way
2: I'll tell
4: it goes.
2: You, since you've been away, we've added several new commercials to our little lineup of friendly sponsors. And we have to get them in very rapidly.
4: Person who markets baby oil and iodine.
2: No,
4: it?
2: But that's a good account. We'll work on that.
4: Uh-huh.
2: I'll call in one of the salesmen a little later. But in order to get them all in yesterday and today, we have to just pack them in as closely as we can.
4: Well, I suppose you're leading up to Chesterfield.
2: I'm leading up to the first one right now.

0: Chesterfields today at your neighborhood story.
1: They're no longer.
0: That's right.
2: How about your first song, since we've got a squeeze?
0: Five Foot Two Eyes of Blue. Has anybody here seen this?

0: the finer arrangements in your library of over... That certainly is, Kresge. He looks like a steak from the Park Lane. Rare. Very rare.
1: Medium rare.
0: Mm-hmm. Speaking of the Park Lane, I think you have some nice words that you could pass along about them, don't you?
1: I have no nice words for anybody today, Bob. And well, I wouldn't want to pass along. I'll look for them here if I can...
0: No, they're not in today, by George.
1: Well, what do you... Hey, say, look, we have the railroad back.
0: Yes, and they don't want us to say anything except what's written on that paper.
1: Oh, I see. It says don't ad lib.
0: Yes.
1: How foolish of me.
0: So we'll get to that later.
1: Well, I mean, the bus is running, I think.
0: We're still...
1: You know what I mean?
0: We're still going up to Magnolia next week, are we? A week from Friday.
1: The 5th of August, I presume.
0: The casino for Bob and Ray
1: Bennett
0: tonight.
1: Yes, of course.
0: I was afraid you wouldn't be back in time after your tough weekend sunburn.
1: What's that again?
0: I was afraid you wouldn't even be back for the Waves convention, and I was beginning to get worried.
1: I know. I knew I'd have to be back in time.
0: I knew you'd come, though, even if you had to crawl back.
1: And that's the way I probably will have to come back if I ever go to the seashore again.
0: Which seashore did you go to?
1: The Atlantic.
0: I mean, which beach?
1: I went to, you should excuse the expression, Crane's Beach in Ipswich.
0: The sun is great there, I've
1: heard. Oh, boy. The sand is so white, and it reflects all those ultraviolet rays.
0: Sure, and you dip in the water and then come out. You
1: know. Nice and salty, simmery.
0: Oh, boy.
1: Oh, I really, yeah. I certainly
0: did. A little
1: did.
0: Gravy and you'd be all set for the table.
1: I could pop right now. If the skin on my forehead was pulled any tighter, I don't know what would happen to you, Bob.
0: Wouldn't keep your brains in.
1: Oh, well, I'm not worried about that, sir. What'd you say again,
0: What'd
1: Ken?
0: What'd you say again, Ken? It was so funny.
2: He said you look like a certified ham.
1: Ken, you're awfully funny. Can I run out and get you a cup of poison or anything?
0: Let me put the inspected stamp on you.
1: Ow! Says Swift.
0: Boy, I forgot all about that. I shouldn't have slapped you like that.
1: I often wondered about that purple stuff on meat. Can you run your tongue over that and
0: look? Sure, that's highly edible.
1: Is it?
0: It's vegetable coloring, but I've never seen any purple vegetables, have you?
1: Never.
0: So how do they
1: blueberries? They are vegetables, I presume. And you know, it's very interesting, or it's amazing, I should say, that some scientist hasn't taken... I'm speaking, Mr. Wilson.
0: Remember what I told you yesterday.
1: Do I play the cornet when you play the organ?
0: Remember what I told you yesterday about respecting your superiors. Now, in this case, as in all cases, we are your superiors.
1: We are your immediate superiors. I am king of this realm. I am monarch of everything that I see. Don't you forget it. But I was going to ask, why doesn't some scientist utilize the purple in blueberries?
0: Excuse me, he said something funnier than you just did.
1: Oh.
0: He's the, what? The grime minister? Go ahead.
1: That was
0: Maybe
1: funny.
0: It wasn't so funny, I don't know.
1: Well, why don't they use that wonderful dye? It stains so nicely.
0: Are you speaking of monosodium glutamate?
1: Yes, I am, Bob, as a matter of fact.
0: Tell me about it.
1: It's that purple stuff in blueberries that stains everything, including your tongue, for about 2 weeks. I'm wondering why they don't put it to commercial use.
0: They probably do.
1: Ooh, I don't know of it. But it's a thought for all you potential scientists, particularly you students over at MIT.
0: Work on that. Let us know what your findings are.
1: Work on that and let us know, will you please? Thank you.
0: Now, about this casino at Magnolia thing.
1: Yeah, about that. You know what I mean?
0: We have the Eisen Orchestra up here again today.
1: Fortunately, through the courtesy of the union.
0: Ruby Newman office, too.
1: Yeah.
0: They held everything stopped over there. They just said, you fellas have got to go. Over to WHDH.
1: That's right.
0: And they're also using the augmented... Aren't you using the augmented group, fellas, today?
1: Good.
0: Sammy, you can hear.
1: Good.
0: That's about all he says these days.
1: Good.
0: And, Sam, you ready with your drumstick over there?
1: Good.
0: Your band, yes. He says everything is all set.
2: Sammy wanted me to tell you that the ropes are up at the casino.
0: They're
1: all hanging
0: themselves.
1: Good.
0: Okay.
1: What book did you read?
0: Now, what are you going to play?
1: That was Bill Green, everyone.
0: There's Sam giving the downbeat at the drum.
3: Oh, I could dance to this all night, Eugene.
4: Certainly is good, ain't it, Greg?
3: Oh, beautiful
4: music. I like this wet flow of gold that the ocean's coming.
3: I'm so happy here at the casino.
4: Mighty cool with that ocean breeze blowing there.
0: Now the trio.
1: What are you doing this evening? Isn't it a wonderful night to go out for dinner? And I know just the spot. Put down the top or open the windows in the car, put an oxymor all over yourself, and head for the casino at Magnolia. It's the kind of drive that sets you up for a glorious evening along the North Shore, Route 127 from Salem to Magnolia, with a view of Gloucester Harbor when you arrive.
0: Staring you in the face.
1: You pass by the Great Salt Lake. Stroll in. Have a cocktail at the bar. Order dinner if you wish. You can have a delicious meal for $1.85. A very delicious meal. Dance where the cool ocean breezes join you. There's just no music like Sammy Eisen's music.
0: This is Sammy's current plug song, I might say.
1: And one more thing. Between dances, be sure to stroll the grounds and watch the ocean. You can bathe in the moonlight, and you don't get a sunburn that way. You'll even enjoy the check. There's never a cover. What are you laughing at? What are you laughing at?
0: That's what they want us to say. You'll enjoy the check.
1: We say what's on this paper.
0: And nothing else.
1: You'll enjoy the check, it says here, and there's never a cover, and all the prices are reasonable. And remember, the casino at Magnolia is open for luncheon, too, as well as dining and dancing every night.
0: In fact, I suppose if you talk to them, they might serve you breakfast.
1: I suppose. So, and another thing, Sunday dinner will be served all day Sunday. So, whenever you want a good time, be smart. Go to the casino at Magnolia. You'll feel good again.
0: And please, if you fellas will shave before you go down, we've had a few reports coming back to us that some of you are arriving with 5 o'clock shadow.
1: Another thing, ballet slippers are for rent there.
0: And roller skates, too, I think they are.
1: That's right. If you like to get up and do a Nijinsky around the floor, then you go up to Sammy Eisen, who is the orchestra leader.
0: You'll know him. He's wearing a pair of them.
1: You'll know him. He has them on his ears. And he'll rent you a set of nifty ballet slippers so that you can do a slight ballet dance. Everything is for your comfort and convenience. Overhead, there is, of course, as Bob said, a roller skating rink.
0: It's a quiet, relaxing atmosphere.
1: With somebody at the organ.
0: That everybody will want to
1: enjoy. With a very heavy left foot.
0: And he keeps perfect time. I'd like to present a sample of that organ music that we play for roller skating each evening down there. I can roller skate all night to this music, I
1: think. Great tone, it's great.
0: Great throat, I say.
5: Oh, me too, it's great.

0: Bob and Ray, who think they are King Arthur and Sir Lancelot, are sitting in their small house halfway up in the next block. No, Linda's in it.
1: Yes.
0: Shall we go over there?
1: Yes.
0: But first, let's have one of our accounts step in here, huh?
1: All right, Bob, you know best.
0: Won't exactly step in, but... Well, it's
1: what is the car?
0: It's the New Haven Railroad.
1: And here he is, far up.
0: Excuse me while I clear my throat. There's no getting around it for traveling dependability. 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And now,
1: thank you,
0: the life and loves of Linda Lovely. 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
0: Linda and David, who have spent the entire weekend at the beach, are home now, talking over events of the past few days before a crackling fire at their small house in Riversmouth.
3: Pass down the vinegar, David.
0: Here you are, my dear. I had no idea we were getting as much sunburn as we were.
3: Land, we smell like two tossed salads.
0: That sunburn of yours is rather
3: Hugh,
0: red.
3: Hugh, all I can say, David.
0: What was that?
3: Hugh.
0: What was that?
3: Hugh.
0: And that's all I can say, too.
3: Kiss me, my darling.
0: Hugh.
4: Well, that's all you folks down there got to say. I'll just stay up here, I guess.
3: Oh,
4: I'm David. I'm Uncle Eugene, friends, for those of you who are joining us for the first time today.
0: We think some of them may know.
3: Oh,
0: Uncle
3: David,
0: when they
3: I'm
0: hear
3: so burnt.
4: You're burnt to a crisp, Linda.
3: No, I'm red.
0: You are? You're red?
3: Yeah.
0: Red?
3: Oh.
0: Red who?
3: Oh, David, please, this is no time to be serious.
0: I must leave for the city tomorrow morning.
3: You mean you're going to sign that contract?
0: I'm going to find Dr. Prescott and sign the contract.
3: Oh, my darling David, you're so strong.
0: Yes.
3: And it's so kind of you to remember.
0: Well, what has David remembered?

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1: Atolls.
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0: Huh?
1: Coral reefs.
0: Everything. 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
0: 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Tabu and his three-piece orchestra?
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1: Sally, hi.
0: Ask for it, no matter where you may be listening to our program.
1: If you're way up there in South Boston.
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0: Ask for it. 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Buy one, let them each have a bite. You know what I mean?
1: And on the strength of our Cynthia Sweets commercial, which has lasted low these many weeks, today we present a new feature.
0: Huh?
1: A story of a homely philosopher who's also a candy storekeeper.
0: Right.
1: And his name, good old Ben Dover of Rivers Mouth. We look in on Ben's little candy shop now. The sign outside says, Ben Dover, caramels, bonbons, and various other things.
2: And other chewy things.
1: Ben is seated behind his counter, talking with his old friend, Pliny, as the door stays shut.
0: That door stays shut quite a bit.
3: Yes, it does, Ben.
0: I ain't been selling many of these here things.
3: Well, you haven't got them all on display well enough. You can't expect to sell them when you keep them in boxes there. Nobody will see what you got to sell. How long you have those, anyway?
0: I got this shipment in. And 1930. 31.
3: Kind of gamey now, ain't they?
0: Well, during the hot weather, it's kind of running like all them chocolate-covered things running.
3: Know what you mean.
0: I keep getting my fingers in it.
3: Sure, but how about some homely philosophy, homely? How about some homely philosophy?
0: Have you got any problems for me?
3: No, I ain't, Ben.
0: Well,
3: how's your family?
0: They're grateful to you, I want to tell you that, Pliny.
3: That's mighty fine.
0: They're all mighty grateful.
3: Well, they're grateful for everything I've done to help them out in these past years.
0: Certainly are mighty grateful for what you've done.
3: How's your wife?
0: Fine, she's grateful.
3: Suppose they're pretty grateful.
0: Care to have a piece of candy?
3: Everything. You're selling candy, you say?
0: Yes, dip your hand there.
3: Okay, well, give me a spoon, will you?
0: Take a handful.
3: Just change the spoon.
0: It come out anyway.
3: Yes, how does it come out anyway?
0: Just with a handful.
3: How's your wife?
0: I can't separate them. They're all running in together.
1: We'll join the homely philosopher Ben Dover again tomorrow at his little candy store in Rivers Mouth. He may be in a new business tomorrow. Maybe air conditioning or something. Who knows?
0: Let's hope so.
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2: A lot of people think that... Excuse me just a moment. 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Why don't you write to us and find out? You'll be surprised. It isn't as expensive as you might think it is, really. So send a postcard if you are interested, will you please? And find out about air conditioning for your home or office. Excuse me, does this have some significance?
1: This, I think, must be the introduction to our next number.
2: Is it? Does that have any significance? I guess it didn't have any significance at all, friends. That was Ken Wilson ad-libbing for no good reason.
1: That's a sad number.
2: And Ken, I believe we've told you just where the gas outlet is, and we've had a mouthpiece made for you.
1: Just to your size.
2: Here they are, friends. Taboo and the Three-Piece Orchestra with Laura Bell Lee.

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2: Huh?
1: Here are the great greyhounds that will go to post in the ninth. Tolera Rose, Charlie Chap,
3: oink,
1: Stylish
3: oink,
1: King,
3: oink.
1: Never Risk, Air Brakes, Promptness, Aces Boomer.
2: Aces, huh?
1: Boomer.
2: Oh.
1: And Harlan. Post time, first race, 7:45. Daily double closes at 7:30.
2: Oh, yes, call.
1: For entries in other races, post positions, and past performance records, get your...
2: I can find out, can't I, somewhere?
1: Get your copy of the Wonderland program.
2: Oh, yeah.
1: Now on sale at newsstand.
2: Newsstand, surely.
1: Revere's near from
2: Nicholas
1: Boston,
2: calls,
1: by
2: huh?
1: MTA, for I have no idea, from Maverick
2: probably
1: Station,
2: a dime.
1: From everywhere, maybe,
2: probably a
1: over wide highways.
2: What's that again, wide highways?
1: Web-lighted free parking lots are provided for what? Those who drive.
2: Huh?
1: So for a cool, enjoyable evening,
2: go... Here are the 1:30 headlines.
1: Greyhound racing tonight at Wonderland Revere.
2: Thank
1: All
2: you.
1: All the news.
4: Hey, look, that's it for the day. We have to hurry along, friends.
1: We
4: have
1: to
4: King Arthur Bob, too. And it makes a lot of sense, too.
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4: Matinee with Bob and Ray will be heard again tomorrow at 1 o'clock. Be sure and dial us in then, won't you? I thank you.
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4: All right, you two fellas, will you stop? I got to read something.
1: Just drop dead over there.
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7: 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This is your hostess, Zoe, saying thanks for listening. Until then, have a good one.
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This evening's titles will be They Struck It Rich, Murder in Jazz Time, I Won't Die Alone, and Death Writes a Letter. These shows originally aired back on the evenings of March 16th, April 20th, and May 11th and 18th, 1948, respectively. Now, The Mysterious Traveler takes us on another journey into the realm of the strange and terrifying, momentarily. Enjoy this evening's presentation.

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1: This is The Mysterious Traveler, inviting you to join me on another journey into the realm of the strange and the terrifying. I hope you will enjoy the trip, that it will thrill you a little and chill you a little. So settle back, get a good grip on your nerves, and be comfortable, if you can, as you hear the story I call They Struck It Rich. Our story tonight begins behind the high gray walls of a state penitentiary. It is early Monday morning, and Dr. Richard Worth has just taken up his duties as a newly appointed staff psychiatrist at the prison. As he sits in his office studying the medical records that have been turned over to him, there's a knock on his door.
2: Come in.
3: Sorry to bother you, Doctor, but they just brought a prisoner from the warden's office for you to examine. Case of hysteria.
2: Hysteria?
3: That's what they said.
2: Very well, Cook. Show him in.
3: Okay, in here, fellow.
4: That's a hot one, really a hot one. Me, Frankie Williams, on top at last. I'm a big shot.
3: Here's his medical record, Doc.
2: Well, thanks, Cook. That'll be all.
3: Yes, sir.
2: All right, sit down, Williams. Williams, sit down. That's better. Here, drink this. Drink this. Now, let me see. Frank Williams, age 34. How do you feel now, Williams?
5: I'm okay now, Doc. I guess the news was too much for me. Everything's going to be all right now. You know what I mean. You take care of me, Doc, and I'll take care of you.
2: I see. Williams, tell me about yourself.
5: What do you want to know?
2: Well, anything you feel like talking about. Tell me about your childhood. How you happened to be in prison.
5: Well, when I was 14, I was sent to reform school for knifing a guy. When I was 18, I got a 4 to 6 year stretch for a stick-up.
2: Mm-hmm. Why are you in prison now?
5: You mean you don't know?
2: I'm afraid not.
5: Doc, 6 years ago, my picture was in every paper in the country. I was famous.
2: Well, 6 years ago, I was in a Japanese prison of war camp, so I'm not familiar with your exploits. Why don't you tell me about it?
5: Sure, Doc. It all began back in 41, about a month before Pearl Harbor. I'd just gotten out of the big house on parole, and I managed to land a job as a sandhog on a tunnel that was building under the East River between Brooklyn and Manhattan. Well, one day I'm knocking off for work when I hear my name being called back.
3: Hey, Frank. Frank Williams.
6: What's the matter? Don't you recognize an old pal?
4: Marty! Marty Davis, how are you, pal?
6: Swell.
4: Hey.
6: When'd you get out, kid?
4: 2 weeks ago.
6: Parole, huh?
4: Yeah. You working on this tunnel, too?
6: Yeah, 6 months now.
4: Huh?
6: Frank, you're just the boy I'm looking for.
4: What's up?
6: Ever since I got out, I've been working on a little idea of mine. It'll take 2 guys, and the haul will be at least $100,000.
4: Nothing doing, Marty. What do you think I took this job for? I'm a 3-time loser. One more rap, and they'll send me up for life.
6: Look, kid, ain't I in the same boat? I'm a 3-time loser, too.
4: And you ought to have more sense. From now on, I'm going straight. I'm not going to risk getting a life sentence.
6: But, Frank, this idea of mine, it ain't any cheap stick-up. It's something big. And there's enough dough in it so that we can retire for the rest of our lives.
4: Nothing doing.
6: Ain't you even interested?
4: No.
6: They sure got you scared of that life sentence, ain't they?
4: Yeah. So long, Marty. See you around. I left Marty standing there, Doc, and walked away. There's one thing you got to say for Marty. He don't discourage easy. Day after day, he'd be waiting for me when I knocked off work. We'd have a few drinks together, and then Marty would go to work on me, trying to suck me into this big job he kept hinting about. Got so I took to avoiding him. And one night, while I was in a bar on the east side, Marty comes in and sees me sitting alone at a table. He pulls up a chair and sits down.
6: Hello, kid. Did you hear the news?
4: What news?
6: Now that this country's in the war, they're going to stop working on the tunnel. You and me are going to be out of work in a couple of days.
4: It's okay with me. I was getting sick of that job anyway.
6: What are you going to do now?
4: I don't know.
6: Why don't you play it smart? Throw in with me. I tell you, kid, this job I got lined up can't miss.
4: That's what you keep saying.
6: Frank, I feel so sure that if you knew what the job was, you'd go in with me. so I'm going to tell you about it.
4: I ain't asking you to.
6: I'll take a chance. While we was in Stir, you remember me telling you about where I grew up?
4: Yeah, on the East River up around 106th Street.
6: Yeah, at Hellgate. I also told you about the way I was a sewerage pipe inspector for the city when I was a kid.
4: Yeah, I remember.
6: Frank, not many people know what the island of Manhattan is like underground. It's more than just a couple of subways. Why, underneath the streets are big gas mains, water pipes, electric lines, phone cables and tunnels. And sewerage pipes big enough to drive a car through.
4: What are you getting at?
6: Kid, there's hardly a square foot underground this island that ain't honeycombed with pipes and sewers. And when it comes to sewerage systems up in my old neighborhood, I'm what you might call an expert.
4: Okay, so what?
6: Come on over to my room. I want to show you something.
4: Yeah, what?
6: You'll see. Come on. Let's go. Give me a hand unrolling this map, will you? It's pretty big.
4: Okay.
6: Yeah. You recognize it?
4: Well, this is the East River, ain't it? And this is a section of Manhattan from 86th Street up to 125th Street.
6: That's right.
4: What are all these red, yellow, green, and blue lines on it?
6: The red lines are electric cables. Yellow lines are gas mains.
4: Huh?
6: The green are water pipes, and the blue are phone cables. And the black lines are sewerage pipes. This is an official city map that I lifted.
4: Yeah. You were sure right when you said this island is honeycombed.
6: Yeah. You see this place I got my finger on?
4: Yeah. 106th Street in East River.
6: That's right. But what this map doesn't show is that this is where the Hellgate Bank and Trust Company is.
4: Hellgate Bank?
6: Yeah.
4: Oh. Now I'm beginning to get your idea.
6: Look at this black line that runs into the East River. That's a big 10-foot sewerage pipe. And it runs past the bank, only 60 feet away.
4: Uh-huh.
6: You and me, we ought to be able to dig a tunnel from the sewer to under the vault of the bank in 10 nights.
4: Oh, there's one thing you're forgetting.
6: What's that?
4: This island is all sandstone. How are we going to tunnel through stone? That calls for drills.
6: Kid, the island of Manhattan may be all sandstone, but at this point, where the bank is, it's all dirt.
4: Dirt?
6: Yeah. You see, the riverbed has been shifting these past hundreds of years. And during all that time, mud's been accumulating along this stretch at 106th Street. Today, all that mud is part of the island, with buildings on it. And one of the buildings on it is the Hellgate Bank.
4: Yeah, I sure got to hand it to you, Marty. You got all the answers.
6: I spent enough time casing this job to make me an expert.
4: Wouldn't be too tough to tunnel through 60 foot of dirt?
6: Of course it wouldn't. And think of what the jackpot would be, kid. I'll guarantee you there'll be at least 100 grand in the vault. What do you say?
4: 100 G's. And a two-way split. Okay, Marty. You can count me in. A few days later, Marty and me moved into a basement cold water flat a block away from the bank. Every night for a week, we kept bringing to the flat things we would need for the job. A two-man rubber raft, shovels, pickaxes, flashlights, tape measures, small boards for shoring up the tunnel. No college engineer ever cased a job better. A couple of weeks later, Marty and me figured we was ready. We waited until a dark night, then we took the rubber raft, shovel, and the pickaxe, and left the flat. We went to the rear of the old tenement house where there was a manhole that led down into the sewerage pipe. We eased the manhole cover off, and Marty started down the ladder. I handed him the stuff, and then I followed, after pulling the cover back on the manhole. 15 foot down, Marty was standing on a small ledge. The water swirled past a little below the ledge.
6: Frank, hold the raft while I fill it with air.
4: Okay, Marty.
6: Now, where'd I put that tube? Ah, here it is. It shouldn't take more than a minute to fill it up.
4: Hey, is there any danger of gas down here, Marty?
6: Not in winter.
4: Boy, that water's sure running fast.
6: Yeah. We'll have to be careful or we're liable to be swept out to the river. Okay, Frank, she's all filled up. Now drop the raft into the water and hold on to it.
4: Right.
6: Just wait until I tie the end of this rope to the ladder. Now, get in, kid.
4: Yeah.
6: That's it. Now, hold the raft steady while I get in.
4: Easy does it, buddy.
6: Now, I'll play this rope out nice and slow, and we'll float down to the right spot. Here's the first knot on the rope, and that's 50 feet. 100. 150. too hot. This is it, kid. Right here.
4: Okay, Marty. Now try to hold the raft as steady as you can while I break into the wall with this pickaxe. This is gonna be a tough job.
6: Yeah. I feel as though my arms are being pulled off, trying to hold this raft steady in this current. I only hope that this rope I'm hanging on to don't give.
4: We shoot out to the river. If it's this.
6: Are you coming?
4: I'm getting there.
5: That night, we broke through the concrete wall and reached dirt. The second night, we tunneled through 5 feet, slanting it upwards so that if the water in the sewer rose, our tunnel wouldn't be flooded. The third night, we dug another 6 feet, shoring up every other foot so there wouldn't be any cave-in. Night after night, we worked. And soon, the tunnel was slanting down sharply so as to end up under the floor of the vault. While one of us dug, the other would get rid of the dirt. On a Wednesday night, exactly 2 weeks from the time we'd started, we figured we were under the vault of the bank. Marty and me rested up a couple of days. Then on Saturday afternoon, we went over our plans for the last time.
3: Well, this is it, Frank. Tonight's the payoff. At about 9 o'clock, we'll leave.
5: Yeah, it shouldn't take us more than an hour to burn through the floor of the vault. You know what those old bank vaults are like. The sides and top are a couple of feet thick, but the floors are always thin.
3: Sure. We won't have much trouble. We should have the vault cleaned out by midnight. We'll spend the rest of the night getting rid of the equipment.
5: The river, huh?
3: Yeah. And we'll go over this flat with a fine-tooth comb. Make sure we ain't leaving anything behind. And we'll wipe down the whole place so the cops won't find any prints.
5: By tomorrow morning, we should be ready to travel.
3: That's right. When the bank opens Monday morning, we'll be in the hideout upstate. A few months there, the heat will be off. And then you and me, kid, are gonna have ourselves a time.
5: We sure are, Marty.
3: Okay. We'd better try to grab a couple hours shut-eye. We got a tough night ahead of us.
5: I hit the sack and tried to get some shut-eye, but I was too keyed up to fall asleep. The hours dragged by, and soon it got dark. At 9 o'clock, we left the flat. A few minutes later, we were going down the ladder into the sewer. We filled the raft with air, loaded our equipment on it, then floated down the sewer to the tunnel we built. Each of us grabbed a suitcase and started snaking our way through the tunnel. First, there was a gradual climb of 15 feet. Then the tunnel sloped sharply for 50 feet, with us ending up under the vault. Marty got out the tools and scraped away the last foot of dirt, exposing the floor of the vault. Then I got to work with the acetylene torch. It was tough working in a 3x4 hole. A half hour passed, and I was still burning my way through.
3: How's it coming, Frank?
4: Won't be long now, Marty.
3: Yeah, it's sure foul in here.
4: Yeah, it's hard to breathe. I think that does it. Hand me the pickaxe, Marty.
3: Here you are, kid.
4: Just a couple of taps, and this piece of floor should give. Here it comes. Help me ease it down.
6: It's a pleasure.
4: There.
6: Okay, kid. Up you go. You got your flash?
4: Yeah, I got it. Hey, Marty. I'm in the vault. It came up dead center. You sure had it figured out to the inch.
3: Not bad for a guy who never finished the fifth grade. Come on, kid. Let's take a look at the cash drawer.
4: Yeah. Hey, Marty. Look at it. The whole drawer is full of bundles of bills. There must be 100 G's here.
3: That's only part of it. Now remember, no new bills and nothing smaller than 20.
4: Okay, Marty. I'll get the suitcase.
3: Well, kid, that does it. 120 G's. We couldn't cram another bill into these suitcases if we tried.
4: Gee, Marty. Look at all this dough we're leaving behind.
3: Yeah, I know how you feel. But this is as much as we can carry. Come on, Frank. Grab one of the suitcases and half the equipment.
4: Okay, Marty.
3: We're going to have a tough time hauling all this stuff back through the tunnel. You all set?
4: Yeah.
3: I'll lead the way. Make sure nothing's left behind.
4: Don't worry, I'll double check.
3: Okay, Frank. Come on.
4: I'm coming.
3: The best way is to push the suitcase ahead of you.
5: Yeah.
3: With the equipment piled on top of it.
5: Yeah, that's what I'm doing.
3: You okay, Frank?
5: Yeah, I'm right behind you.
3: That's funny. I feel as though I'm slowly sinking.
5: Yeah. Marty, the floor's caving in. We're falling. We're falling!
7: Marty, where are you?
8: I'm over here. You okay?
7: Yeah, I think so. What about you?
8: I just had the wind knocked out of me.
7: Sure is dark. What happened?
8: The floor of our tunnel caved in.
7: Yeah. I wonder where we are.
8: You got your flashlight?
7: No, I dropped it when I fell.
8: Yeah, so did I. Feel around, Frank. Should be near you.
7: Okay, Marty. This would happen to us just when we hit the jackpot.
8: Yeah. What lousy luck. You find it yet?
7: No, the ground here is just mud. Soft mud and puddles of water.
8: Frank, I found my flash.
7: Is it work?
8: Wait a minute. Yeah. Now let's have a look at this place.
7: It's a small cave.
8: Yeah, you're right. Wait till I shine the beam on the ceiling.
7: Marty, look. There's the hole in the ceiling where we fell through.
8: Yeah, that was a 30-foot fall. If we hadn't landed on mud, we'd really been banged up.
7: Without a ladder, we'll never be able to reach that opening in the ceiling.
8: Yeah, I know. Now, let's see what the rest of this place looks like. Ain't very big, is it?
7: There's nothing but mud walls. Marty, we're trapped.
8: Take it easy, kid. It ain't that bad. We still got our tools, the torch, and most important of all, the dough.
7: A lot of good that'll do us if we don't get out of here.
8: We'll get out. Give me that pickaxe.
7: What are you going to do?
8: I want to see what this wall is like. This is the river end, all right. Nothing but mud. Now, this is what we're going to do, Frank. We'll dig in about 5 feet or so, and then we'll start tunneling our way up.
7: 60 feet? That'll take us a week.
8: Well, I'm hoping we'll run into a shaft or something. It's our only chance, kid.
7: Yeah, I guess you're right.
8: Now, hold the flash for me. That's it. Now, shine it against the wall while I start digging.

0: I guess you dug about 3 feet, Marty.
1: Yeah, just about.
0: Want me to take over?
1: I ain't tired yet. I struck wood. Heavy wood.
0: What do you think it is?
1: I don't know. Maybe it's the wall of an old cellar.
0: A cellar? This deep?
1: Could be. Hold the flash closer while I scrape away the mud from the wood. Look, it's solid wall of heavy timber. It must be at least 100 years old. See how rotten that wood is? Sounds hollow. I'll bet it's a cellar.
0: You think it might lead up to some old building?
1: Could be. Get the torch, Frank. Let's burn our way through.
0: Okay, Marty.
1: It feels about 8 or 9 inches thick.
0: Well, it's a torch, but it ain't going to last long, Marty. It's almost all used up.
1: Yeah, I figured as much. Well, go ahead, kid. See what you can do.
0: Yeah, just about got it, Marty.
1: Good.
0: Oh, there goes the torch. Yeah, we'll have to break in the rest of the way.
1: Yeah, hold the flash, kid, while I use the pickaxe. That's it. A couple more and it should give. Yeah. We got an opening. Give me the flash, Frank.
0: Yeah. What do you see, Marty?
1: Looks like a room of some sort. The floor's about 3 feet down, covered with mud. I'm going to climb in. Come on in, Frank.
0: I'm coming. Hold the flash this way.
1: The air in here is sure musty. I'll shoot the beam around so we can see what this place looks like. What's the matter with you?
0: Marty, didn't you see it? Over in the corner. Something white. It looked like a skeleton.
1: A skeleton? Yeah, you're right. Let's take a look at it.
0: Marty, I want to get out of here. I don't like this.
1: Get hold of yourself, will you? Look at this. A sword.
0: A sword?
1: Yeah, and an old one, too. And the skeleton, it has the remains of a uniform on it. Frank, this ain't no cellar. We're on a ship.
0: A ship?
1: Yeah. This is a cabin we're in.
0: But what would a ship be doing here?
1: Back in the old times, the East River at this point was dangerous to sailing ships. That's how it became known as Hellgate. So many ships used to sink at this part of the river.
0: And this is one of the ships that sank in Hellgate?
1: Yeah. It probably sank over 100 years ago. And the tide swept it along the bottom of the river to this bank. As the years passed, the wreck became covered with mud. The riverbed changed, leaving it behind.
0: You mean this wreck is buried under the East River shore?
1: Yeah, that's what I figure. There ought to be a door somewhere in this cabin leading to a passageway. You see it?
0: No. But then the walls are so covered with mud, it's hard to tell.
1: Yeah. Wait a minute. There may be a door here. Hand me the pickaxe.
0: Here you are.
1: It's a door, all right. And here's the handle.
0: Is it a passageway, Marty?
1: No. No, it's a small room. Look, there's a half a dozen chests in here.
0: Chests? Yeah. They have locks on them, too.
1: Wait till I break the lock on this one. That does it. The lid seems stuck. Help me lift it.
0: Okay. Now lift. Hey, look. It's full of copper coins.
1: Frank, these ain't copper coins.
0: Huh?
1: Look, scratch one. These coins are gold.
0: Gold?
1: Frank, this is a treasure ship. A treasure ship, do you hear? Well, there's 10 times as much dough here as there was in the bank. We're rich, kid. We're rich.
0: How much do you think there is in here?
1: I don't know. But there must be millions. Think of it. And it's all ours.
0: How are we going to get it out of here? How are we going to get out of here, Marty?
1: Yeah, that's right. This wreck is probably buried 60 feet under the East River bank.
0: Yeah.
1: We'll have to go back to the cave and find another spot where we can start digging our way out.
0: But what about all this gold?
1: Don't worry, kid. We'll be back for it. But first, we got to get out ourselves. Come on. Let's go back to the cave.
0: Yeah. The air is sure better in the cave.
1: Yeah. Now, let's try one of these other walls. You start digging, Frank.
0: Okay, Marty, you just... The beam is flickering.
1: Yeah, the batteries are shot. There it goes.
0: Marty, we can't dig our way out in the dark.
1: Now, don't you think I know it? Looks like the game is over, kid. Huh? May as well. well sit down and take it easy.
0: But we just can't stay here in the dark.
1: You got any better ideas?
0: No. Guess not. What's going to happen to us, Marty?
1: Come Monday morning, the cops will be swarming all over the bank. They'll find the tunnel we dug under the vault. Then they'll find us. Probably some fat sergeant will fall through the tunnel and land in our laps.
0: And the 120 G's and all the gold we found?
1: Well, the bank will get back the 120 G's, and as for the gold we found, your guess is as good as mine.
0: That's a hot one. We hit the jackpot twice in one night to the tune of millions, and we end up behind the eight ball. This is really a hot one. All that has to happen now is for that fat sergeant to fall through the tunnel and land in our lap.

0: you know, that's just what happened. A fast cop fell through the floor of the tunnel and landed right on our laps. That's a hard one.
1: Williams, get hold of yourself. Now, get hold of yourself.
0: I'm okay, Doc. I'm
1: all
0: okay.
1: Right. What happened after the police found you in the cave?
0: Well, Marty and me led the cops to the wreck. You should have seen their faces, Doc, when they saw the gold.
1: And the wreck you discovered, what ship was it?
0: Well, you mean you didn't read about it in the papers, Doc? Back in January of 42? Well, it was in all the headlines.
1: I told you that at the time I was in a Japanese prisoner of war camp.
0: Oh. Well, Doc, that wreck that Marty and me found buried in the mud was the British treasure ship Hussar, which sank in the East River at Hellgate on September 13, 1780.
1: British treasure ship, huh? How much gold was it carrying?
0: £1 million in gold, Doc. That's over $4 million.
1: $4 million?
0: Yeah. The gold was sent over here to pay off the British soldiers who was fighting the Americans during the Revolution.
1: I see.
0: Marty and me heard all about it while we was waiting to go on trial for robbing the Hellgate Bank.
1: Ah. I see by your record here you were found guilty and received a life sentence.
0: Yeah, me and Marty both. The Hellgate Bank robbery made us four-time losers. Been 6 years, Doc, since we found the wreck. 6 years.
1: Tell me, who got the $4 million in gold that you found?
0: Ain't you heard, Doc?
1: Heard what?
0: Well, I just come from the warden's office. The warden, he tells me that after 5 years of legal scrapping by my mouthpiece, Marty and me are gonna get $2 million of that gold. Think of it, Doc. $1 million apiece.
1: $1 million?
0: Yeah. Ain't that a hot one, Doc? The court gives me $1 million. You know what that means? I'm a millionaire. The richest guy in this prison. Only, Doc, how am I going to spend it?

0: This is the mysterious traveler again. Did you enjoy our little trip?
1: What happened to Frank Williams?
0: Oh, the rich fellow is still serving his life sentence. All of his fellow prisoners have nicknamed him the millionaire. But the problem of spending the money is driving Frank crazy. However, he hasn't given up yet. Right now, he's figuring out how he can take it with him. Now, I recall another young man once who decided that money was the root of all evil, so he... Oh, you have to get off here. I'm sorry. I'm sure we'll meet again. I take this same train every week at this same time.
2: You've just heard The Mysterious Traveler, a series of dramas of the strange and terrifying. All characters in tonight's story were fictitious, and any resemblance to the names of actual persons was purely coincidental. In tonight's cast were Maurice Toplin, Joe DeSantis, and Frank Thomas. Original music by Paul Taubman. The Mysterious Traveler is written, produced, and directed by Bob Arthur and David Kogan. Listen next week to a tale titled...
0: 7 years to wait.
2: Another strange and suspenseful tale of the mysterious traveler. This program has come to you from our New York studios. Another program of tense and dramatic action will follow in just a minute. Stay tuned to the station for Official Detective. Carl Caruso speaking. This is the Mutual Broadcasting System.

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1: This is The Mysterious Traveler, inviting you to join me on another journey into the realm of the strange and the terrifying. I hope you will enjoy the trip, that it will thrill you a little and chill you a little. So settle back, get a good grip on your nerves, and be comfortable, if you can, as you hear the story I call Murder in Jazz Time. Tonight, we're going to delve into the strange and confusing events in the life of Alexander Drake. But what person can tell you of these events better than Alex Drake himself? As our story begins, Drake is seated at a small table, staring at several blank sheets of writing paper. Slowly he picks up a pen, hesitates, then starts to write.
2: I scarcely know at what point to begin telling of the things that have happened to me these past months. I suppose I should begin with Vicky. Vicky, who I have loved ever since we were children. If my love was never returned by her, I was content to wait, ever hopeful that someday she would reciprocate my feelings. We saw a great deal of each other after she graduated college, and I watched with interest as she embarked upon a singing career. Success came to Vicky quickly and smoothly, as all things did. She sang with several name bands and then became a star attraction at the swankier nightclubs. Several years passed, and then one night, as I had always dreamed of it happening, Vicky agreed to marry me. That was the happiest moment of my life. A week later, we were married and driving to New Orleans on our honeymoon. Happy, darling?
3: Oh, yes, Alex, yes.
2: No regrets about giving up your career?
3: None at all.
2: Oh, it's good of you to say that, Vicky. I'll try to make it up to you.
3: Oh, no, really, Alex. Giving up my career isn't any sacrifice. For a long time now, I've known that I wasn't very good.
2: Not very good? Why, you were getting $1,000 a week at the Casablanca. And look at the way your recordings are selling.
3: Oh, let's face it, Alex. I have a nice voice. I'm fairly attractive. And thanks to fine publicity, I've come a long way. But I'm not really a very good singer.
2: Oh, nonsense. I think you're a wonderful singer.
3: That's because you're in love with me, darling. But I know better. Take, for example, that recording of Easy Living that I made.
2: That was one of the best things you ever did.
3: Yes, Alex, it was. But have you ever heard the recording that Billie Holiday made of that number?
2: No, I don't think I have.
3: Well, if you had heard it, you'd know the difference between good singing and really great singing.
2: You mean she was so much better?
3: Yes, Alex. And if I can't be a top blues singer, then I won't sing at all.
2: Oh, Vicky, you're young yet. It takes time.
3: No, Alex. You either have it or you don't.
2: I see. Is that why you decided to give up your career? Marry me?
3: Yes, darling.
2: I'm glad you told me. Oh, look, Vicky, that sign. Only 37 miles to New Orleans.
3: Oh, wonderful. At last I'm going to see New Orleans. You don't know how long I've waited for this.
2: Why all this enthusiasm for New Orleans?
3: Why, Alex, New Orleans is the birthplace of jazz. Think of all the great musicians and singers who've come from there and the wonderful jazz they created. People like Willie Johnson, Bertha Hill, and Jack Simmons. And just think, Jeff Becker is still in New Orleans, and we can hear him play.
2: He's the fellow that owns the famous waterfront cafe, isn't he?
3: Oh, Alex, Jeff Becker isn't famous because he owns a cafe. Why, he's one of the great names of jazz. Many critics think he's the finest jazz pianist who ever lived.
2: Forgive my ignorance, darling. I'm afraid I'm just a long-hair at heart. Tell me, if this fellow Jeff Becker is as great as you say, how come I haven't heard more about him?
3: Because he's always refused to leave New Orleans. He's had some fabulous offers to play in New York, but he's turned them all down. That's why he isn't widely known. But real lovers of jazz come from all over the country to hear Jeff Becker play at his cafe.
2: Well, then I guess there isn't any question as to where we're going tonight. Jeff Becker's it is. An hour later, we were in New Orleans and registered at a hotel. Early that evening, Vicky and I had supper at Antoine's, and then we left for Jeff Becker's cafe. As we drove, Vicky was unable to hide the excitement she felt. Jeff Becker's cafe turned out to be a long, rambling, shabby building with a balcony that ran the length of it and hung over the river. The inside of the cafe was as unpretentious as the outside. There were 40 ancient tables or so, a small bandstand, and an equally small dance floor. A mahogany bar ran the length of one wall with a long mirror behind it reflecting the shabbiness of the cafe. As we were seated, a few musicians began to drift in and take their places on the bandstand. Vicky whispered excitedly to me the names of the musicians whom she seemed to know without ever having seen before. And suddenly, Vicky clutched at my arm.
3: Alex, look. There's Jeff Becker.
2: Where?
3: There he is, walking towards the piano.
2: That little sandy-haired man?
3: Yes. That's Jeff Becker.
2: I stared at him and felt somewhat disappointed. For no good reason whatsoever, my imagination had led me to see Jeff Becker as an impressive-looking individual, whereas in reality he was a slight man, being no more than 5'5", with a plain, undistinguished-looking face. He looked a good deal younger than the 50 he was reputed to be. There were two very attractive-looking women with him, both of whom followed his every move as he sat down at his piano. The talk and the laughter in the cafe died out, and Jeff Becker and his men began to play.

As Jeff Becker played, the disappointment I'd felt about him fast left me. As he sat there at the piano playing smoothly, effortlessly, he was no longer a small, slight man with a plain face. There was a warmth and greatness about him, and even I, who was no lover of jazz, could sense the genius of Jeff Becker.

0: Alex, isn't he wonderful?
1: Yes, Vicky, he is. He really is.
0: Alex, look. He's coming this way.
1: Yes, he seems to be coming to our table.
2: Good evening, Miss Saunders. Welcome to New Orleans.
0: Why, thank you, Mr. Becker. Thank you very much.
2: Just call me Jeff. Only tourists call me Mr. Becker.
0: All right, Jeff. Oh, this is my husband, Alex Drake.
2: Glad to meet you.
1: How do you do? Won't you join us?
2: Sorry, no. I only have a minute. The boys and me got some playing to do.
0: I've heard Brown Bee Boogie played before, but never as wonderfully as you do it.
2: Thanks very much, Vicky.
0: How did you know who I was?
2: I've seen pictures of you.
1: Have you ever heard my wife sing, Jeff?
2: Yes, I have. Well, I gotta be getting back to work. It's been nice meeting you folks. See you around.
1: Yes, of course. Huh. An abrupt sort of fellow, isn't he?
0: He was being tactful, darling, not abrupt. He was afraid you might ask him what he thought of my singing.
1: Well, what's wrong with my asking him that?
0: Oh, nothing. Only it would have made Jeff Becker unhappy to have told you the truth about my singing.
1: Well, anyway, I still think you're great.
0: Thank you, darling. Oh, look. They're going to play now.

0: We sat listening to the magic of Jeff Becker's music for hours. When I suggested to Vicky that we leave, she refused, insisting that we remain until closing time, which was 4 in the morning. The next evening found us once again at Jeff's cafe, and again we remained until closing. Try as I might, I couldn't get Vicky interested in the sights of New Orleans and the fascinating swamp country nearby. Night after night, despite my protests, we would end up at Jeff's cafe. Life to Vicky came to revolve around these nightly visits, and all else seemed unreal to her. Soon, even I lost track of time. Weeks passed, and then one night at closing time, Jeff Becker came over to our table for the first time since the night we'd met.
1: Howdy, folks. Glad to see you still with us.
2: Hello, Jeff.
1: Well, how do you folks like New Orleans? Having a good time? Well,
0: frankly, we've seen very little of New Orleans outside of this cafe.
1: Well, just between us, there ain't very much more to see.
2: I agree. Oh, dear, it's closing time already. No sooner do we get here than it's time to go home.
1: Well, if you'd like to hear more music, why not stay on? The boys and me always have a small session after closing hours.
0: Well, thanks very much, Jeff, but I'm afraid that we really must be...
2: Oh, we'd love to stay on, Jeff. It's wonderful of you to ask us.
1: Glad to have you. See you around.
0: Vicky, enough is enough. We've been here since 9 o'clock.
2: Alex, you don't understand. It's an honor to have Jeff ask you to stay on. Few people get that invitation.
0: Well, I'm duly appreciative, believe me, but 7 hours is enough of this place for one night. Now, come along, Vicky. Let's go back to the hotel.
2: No, I want to stay for the session.
0: Vicky, I think I've been more than reasonable, coming here night after night for weeks. Now it's about time I got my way. I insist we leave.
2: I won't go, I tell you. I'm staying here. If you want to go back to the hotel, don't let me keep you.
0: As Vicky screamed at me, for a brief flashing moment, I almost imagined I'd seen hate in her eyes. The shock of that moment was like a revelation. Suddenly, I realized that Vicky had changed, that I was losing her. Her face as she listened to the music was like the faces of the musicians and Jeff Becker's himself. Their emotion laid bare, by turns ecstatic, impassioned, unresisting. I was an outsider looking in on a way of life of which I could never be part. The lateness of the hour, the smoke-filled room, and my confused thoughts were too much for me, and I fell asleep with my head on the table. I have no idea how long I slept, but when I awoke, it was daylight. I became aware of a woman singing. I looked up. I saw it was Vicky. Vicky, standing by the piano, singing to Jeff Becker.

0: Well, Jeff?
1: I don't know, Vicki.
0: What's wrong?
1: Hard to say.
0: Oh.
1: Vicki, jazz was born in these parts. And it came from the people. The people who worked on the levees, the riverside whalers, and in the fields. It was part of the bone and flesh of old-timers like Willie Johnson and Joe Fletcher. They played jazz the way it was in their hearts. A singer like Chippy Hill just stepped up, clapped her hands, and gave out with the blues. That's what made it great. They played and sang as they felt.
0: I see.
1: Second-rate musicians picked up something that was fine and clean and took it to the big cities in the north. But they weren't playing for the sake of music. They were playing for greenbacks.
0: And is that what's wrong with my singing?
1: Afraid so. I reckon you had too many teachers, Vicki, and they all taught you to sing by the book. It may be popular, but it ain't good.
0: Do you think it's too late to go back?
1: Hard to say, Vicki. Do you want to start all over?
0: Oh, yes, Jeff, yes. Would you let me stay on here and sing with your band?
1: Well, if you feel...
2: No, Vicki.
0: Alex!
2: You're not singing with the band. We're leaving New Orleans at once.
0: Alex, be reasonable. You know...
2: It's no use, Vicki. We're leaving New Orleans today, and that's final. I'll get your suitcases from the closet, Vicki, so that you can start packing.
0: I tell you, Alex, I'm not leaving New Orleans. Not only am I staying, but I'm going to sing with Jeff Becker's band.
2: Vicki, are you blind? Can't you see what's happening? You're losing all sense of perception, of values. Life to you has come to mean only Jeff Becker's cafe.
0: I don't care. That's where I belong, where I really feel alive. If you loved jazz, felt about it the way I do, you'd understand.
2: I do understand, but there are other things besides Jeff Becker and his music.
0: Not for me, there aren't.
2: Now, here's a suitcase. Start packing.
0: It's no use, Alex. I'm not leaving.
2: You'll have to choose between Jeff Becker and myself, Vicki.
0: Well, I'm sorry it's come to this, Alex. But I'm still going to sing with Jeff Becker's band.
2: It was at that moment I knew that I had lost Vicki. As she turned away from me, an overwhelming hatred for Jeff Becker surged up within me. Had he been in the room at that moment, I would have killed him without any hesitation. I left the hotel, walked the streets of New Orleans. I knew that Vicki would never be mine as long as Jeff Becker were alive. And I also knew that I couldn't go on without Vicki. There was only one answer. I returned to the hotel, told Vicki I would remain in New Orleans with her. Night after night, we continued going to that waterfront cafe. And each night after the place had closed, Vicki would sing with the band.
3: There'll be no one unless that someone is you.
2: As I listened to Vicki sing, even I, who knew very little of music, could sense that her singing was superb. The musicians in the band looked at her approvingly and accepted her as one of themselves. Under Jeff Becker's almost hypnotic guidance, she sang with warmth and feeling. And as much as I hated Jeff Becker, I couldn't help but admire his genius for bringing out talent. The music ended, and Jeff rose from the piano and patted Vicki on the shoulder encouragingly. He left the bandstand and started walking through the cafe towards his office in the back. This was the moment I had long waited for. I quickly eased out of my chair, which was in a darkened part of the cafe, and slipped out into the balcony. I then ran quietly along the balcony until I reached the French door that opened into Jeff Becker's office. I got there just as Jeff sat down at his desk. He was alone. I opened the door and stepped into his office.
1: Oh,

0: They go limp in my hands. And I knew he was dead. I quickly picked up his slight body in my arms and carried it out to the balcony. There was no one in sight. I leaned over the balcony rail and dropped Jeff's body. It fell into the river with a small splash and was gone. I quietly walked to the other end of the balcony and slipped into my seat in the darkened cafe. The musicians and Vicky were still on the bandstand talking, and I knew they hadn't missed me during the few minutes I'd been gone. The ordeal was over. A week passed, and Jeff Becker's disappearance was the talk of New Orleans. The police questioned everyone, but were unable to solve the mystery. Vicky was inconsolable and locked herself in her room at the hotel, refusing to see anyone.
1: Who is it?
2: It's Alex, darling. Please let me in. Darling, you can't stay in your room like this day after day. You know it isn't good for you. Vicky, let's leave New Orleans. Go to New York.
1: No, I'm going to wait until Jeff comes back.
2: Vicky. Jeff isn't coming back.
1: What? What do you mean?
2: A body was found floating in the Gulf this morning. The police think it's Jeff's body.
1: Oh, no!
2: After a week in the water, naturally, it was hard to identify.
1: Jeff! Dead?
2: Yes, darling. It's in all the papers.
1: Oh, Alex!
2: You mustn't cry, darling. Here, let me wipe your tears. Don't you think it would be better if we left New Orleans?
1: All right, Alex. Anything you say.
2: A few days later, we were back in New York. There was snow on the ground, and the air was invigorating. What had happened in New Orleans seemed like a dream, a bad dream. At first, Vicky was melancholy, but as days passed, she grew better, and I felt confident that in time she'd be her old self. We saw all the shows in town and dined at the finest restaurants. And then one night, I took her to Carnegie Hall to hear the Philharmonic Orchestra. Here, darling, here's the program.
1: Thank you.
2: Oh, I see they're going to play the Rachmaninoff First Piano Concerto with Andre Duval as soloist. You've always liked that concerto, haven't you?
1: Yes, Alex.
3: Look, Duval's just come up on stage. Young, isn't he?
1: Yes, he is.
2: Happy?
1: Alex, they're going to play now.

0: As I sat there in that great concert hall listening to the orchestra, I became aware of discordant playing. I looked at Vicky, at other concertgoers, but none seemed aware of it. The discordancy grew. And then suddenly I realized it wasn't the music of Rachmaninoff I was hearing. It was the music of Jeff Becker, being played faster and faster, louder and louder. I fought the impulse to scream out. As I put my hands to my ears, I became aware of my arm being shaken. It was Vicky.
1: Alex, what's the matter with you?
0: Vicky, the music! Listen to it!
1: Alex, be quiet. Everyone is looking at us.
0: I can't stand it anymore. Let's get out of here.
1: All right, Alex, but please be quiet. Everybody's looking at us.
0: Hurry, Vicky, hurry.
2: Oh, it's gone. Thank goodness I can't hear it anymore.
3: What's gone?
2: The music.
3: Alex, you aren't making any sense. We came to the concert to hear music. What's wrong with you?
0: Wrong? Nothing. Nothing at all. I just suddenly felt ill in there and had to get out.
3: Perhaps we'd better see a doctor. You look so pale.
0: No, I'm all right now.
3: Are you sure?
0: Yes. Let's go home now, Vicky, huh? All the way home, I kept thinking of the amazing hallucination I'd had. Obviously, it was the result of the mental strain I had undergone in New Orleans. But with sufficient rest and relaxation, I would soon forget the horrible events that had occurred there.

0: Arriving home, I went to bed, but found it difficult to fall asleep. Hours later, I drifted off into an uneasy sleep, and then I started dreaming. I dreamt that I was in Jeff Becker's cafe, and the only people there were Jeff and myself. He was seated at the piano playing, smiling at me. I walked over to the bandstand, and he spoke to me.
1: Hello, Alex. How do you like this number? Pretty good for a dead man, huh?
0: You can't play if you're dead!
1: Yes, I can, Alex. You hear my music, don't you?
0: Yes, I do!
1: You're always gonna hear it, Alex, always. Because my music will never die. Even if you did kill me, it'll go on and on.
0: No! Stop! No! I don't want to hear it! Stop! Stop!
2: Alex, wake up! Alex! Alex, what is it?
0: What is it?
2: You were having a nightmare. You screamed and woke me up.
0: Yes. I remember now.
2: What were you dreaming about?
0: New Orleans.
2: New Orleans?
0: Yes. Go back to sleep now, Vicky. I'm all right. I'm all right, I said to her. But I wasn't. That was the beginning of a series of nightmares and hallucinations in which I heard Jeff Becker playing that accursed music of his. When an attack came, I would flee from room to room, pressing my fingers against my ears, but there was no escape. I could hear the rhythmic pounding of Jeff Becker's music in my head, growing louder and louder, relentlessly hammering away. I knew that it would only be a question of time before he drove me mad. I fought for my sanity, but the...
3: Good morning, Mr. Drake. How are you feeling today? Oh, I see you've done quite a bit of writing. Good. I'm glad you followed my suggestion.
0: It's all written down, Doctor. Everything that happened to me.
3: It's fine, Mr. Drake. I'm sure it'll be of great help to both of us. Do you feel in the mood for a visitor?
0: A visitor?
3: Yes, your wife.
0: Yes, I'd like to see Vicky.
3: She's just outside. I'll have her come in. Will you come in now, Mr. Drake?
2: Hello, Alex. How are you, darling?
0: Vicky! Oh, it's good to see you again and have you near me.
2: Oh, Alex. Dr. Mitchell says that you're much better.
0: Yes, yes, I'm much better.
2: Doctor, will you tell him?
3: Yes, Mr. Drake.
0: Tell me what?
3: Oh, won't you sit down, Mr. Drake? Yeah, that's it. Now, what I'm going to tell you will come as a shock, but I'm hopeful it'll rid you of the hallucinations you suffer from.
0: Yes, Doctor?
3: Mr. Drake... You did not murder Jeff Becker.
0: But I did, I did. I choked him until he was dead. And then I threw him into the river.
3: No, Mr. Drake. Jeff Becker was not dead when you threw him into the river. He was only unconscious, and the water revived him.
0: His body made a splash. A small splash.
3: Jeff Becker is alive. He was picked up by a fishing trawler going to sea. Do you understand, Mr. Drake? Jeff Becker is alive. Will you come in, please?
0: I didn't want to do it, but he made me.
1: Hello, Alex. How are you?
0: No! You're dead! You're dead, do you hear? But your music, it goes on and on. I can't get away from your music. It follows me everywhere.
2: Doctor, can't you do something?
3: I'm afraid we've failed again. This feeling of guilt is overwhelming. However, we shan't give up.
0: It's getting loud.

This is the mysterious traveler again. Too bad about poor Alex, wasn't it? It just goes to prove you may be able to escape the law, but there's always your conscience to reckon with. What happened to Alex? Oh, he finally responded to medical treatment, and today he and Vicky are a very happy couple. However, there are still two things Alex can't stand: jazz and the sight of rivers. He's strictly a long hair these days. Now, I recall another young man once who decided that two murders are better than one, and so... Oh, you have to get off here. I'm sorry. But I'm sure we'll meet again. I take this same train every week at this same time.

0: You have just heard The Mysterious Traveler, a series of dramas of the strange and terrifying. All characters in tonight's story were fictitious, and any resemblance to the names of actual persons was purely coincidental. In tonight's cast were Maurice Toplin, Frank Behrens, Joan Alexander, and John Gibson. All recordings heard in this program were played by Miss Hazel Scott and may be found in her latest album, Great Scott. Organ music was played by Paul Taubman. Sound by George Cooney, broadcast engineer Al King. The Mysterious Traveler is written, produced, and directed by Robert J. Arthur and David Cogan. 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
1: The Little Man Who Wasn't There.
0: Another strange and suspenseful tale of the Mysterious Traveler. This program has come to you from our New York studios. Another program of tense and dramatic action will follow in just a minute. Stay tuned to the station for Official Detective. Carl Caruso speaking. This is the Mutual Broadcasting System.

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1: This is The Mysterious Traveler, inviting you to join me on another journey into the realm of the strange and the terrifying. I hope you will enjoy the trip, and it will thrill you a little and chill you a little. So settle back, get a good grip on your nerves, and be comfortable, if you can, as you hear the story I call I Won't Die Alone. Our story begins in 1931. Two young men are speeding along in a car on a lonely West Virginia road at 70 miles an hour. There's a tight, tense look on the face of the driver, Steve Martin, as he takes the curves on the road without slowing down. His companion, Chuck Williams, wipes the perspiration from his face with trembling hands. He turns and watches the road behind fearfully, now and then glancing at Steve's face for reassurance.
2: Turn on the radio, Chuck. Let's see if they got an alarm out yet.
3: Yeah, okay. Well, what do you think our chances are, Steve?
2: Hard to say. All depends on how fast the cops spread the word.
4: The two men robbed the Third National Bank of Lewisburg of over $250,000 shortly before closing time. Word has just been received that the two bank robbers are now driving east on Highway 6B toward the Allegheny Mountains.
2: That's not good.
4: State Police Car 9, take up position at junction of Highway 11A and River Road.
2: They're moving fast.
4: State Police Car 10, take up position at junction of Highway 3 and Highway 6B.
3: Steve, Highway 6B, we're on it.
2: Yeah.
4: That is all. Stand by for further orders.
3: Steve, you gotta turn back. We're headed for a trap.
2: Take it easy, will you? There's still a chance. 20 miles ahead, there's a small dirt road that'll detour us right around them.
3: 20 miles? We'll never make it, Steve. Isn't there any other road we can turn off on?
2: No.
3: Are you sure?
2: I was born in these parts. I know every inch of the country.
3: Steve, let's ditch the car and cut toward the mountains on foot.
2: Are you crazy? It's 40 miles to the mountains. We'd never make it walking. We've got to keep driving. It's our only chance.
3: We'll run right into that trap, I tell you. They'll be waiting with Tommy guns. We'll be dead pigeons.
2: Okay, then we'll be dead pigeons.
3: I'd give up my share to haul right now to be out of this. You got to get me out of this, Steve. You got to.
2: Oh, shut up.
3: Look, Steve, if you were to let me out of the car and keep on going yourself, I might be able to get away. The cops would be so busy chasing you, I'd be able to give them the slip.
2: You lousy rat.
3: Now, look at it my way, Steve. There ain't no use both our getting caught. That don't make sense.
2: You're great when it comes to sharing the dough, but when the heat's on, you want out.
3: Yeah, but I'm willing to pay for you can keep my share of the bank. Well, now, that's fair enough, ain't it? Huh?
2: A lot of good that dough'll do me if I get caught, but I'm sick of hearing you whine. All right, it's a deal. If I get through, the dough's all mine. If I don't, well, I don't.
3: Thanks, Steve, thanks. I'll never forget this.
2: Come on, get out.
3: Which way do I go, Steve?
2: Head across the fields until you hit a small stream. Then head upstream for about 6 miles. There's a railroad water tower there. You ought to be able to hop a freight.
3: Thanks, Steve. I'll be seeing you.
2: Yeah. So long, Chuck.

0: you'd show up. See by the paper they got Steve.
1: Yeah. Hey, let me see that paper. It says here they caught him yesterday afternoon at 5. An hour after I left him.
0: What'd you do, run out on him?
1: No, I didn't run out on him. I just played it smart. What are you looking at me like that for? There wasn't no sense in both of being caught, was there?
0: No, I guess not. Where's the dough?
1: What dough?
0: The 254 grand you got in the bank job.
1: Steve had the dough.
0: What? Look what it says there in the paper. Huh? Go ahead, read it.
1: Martin, when captured, told police he knew nothing about the stolen bank money. Police believe that Martin's unknown companion escaped with the loot. But I didn't fly. Steve had that dough when I left him.
0: Then why didn't the police find it when they caught him?
1: There's only one answer. Steve stopped and hid the dough someplace before he got him.
0: Yeah, that must be it. Steve's too smart to risk being caught and having all that dough taken away from him. Poor guy. They'll probably throw the book at him.
1: Where have you been so long? Well, what happened at the trial?
0: They give him 25 years.
1: 25 years?
0: Mm-hmm.
1: How did he take it?
0: He didn't bat an eye.
1: Maybe he'll think things over and squeal on
0: me. Oh, stop sniffling, will you? Steve isn't the kind of a guy to do anything like that.
1: Yeah, sure. Why should he want to squeal on me? Besides, if he did, the cops would find out that I didn't have the bank, though. That it's Steve who got it. He wouldn't want that to happen. Sure. Why, with good behavior, he'll be out in 18 or 19 years. Then he'll have all that dough hid.
0: I'd rather have the 18 or 19 years than the dough. Well, it's been nice knowing you, Chuck.
1: Now, wait a minute, Flo, don't go.
0: What?
1: Why not stick around? We'd make a good team. We don't need Steve.
0: We don't, huh? And just what would I get sticking around? You haven't got brain, muscle, or dough. What's the attraction?
1: Listen, Flo, stick with me and I'll get dough. I've always gotten what I wanted in the end.
0: Without Steve, you haven't got a chance. He had all the brains, all the guts.
1: Yeah, and where did it get him? You notice I ain't behind bars. And I'll get that big dough yet.
0: Three cheers. When you do, look me up.
2: Seventeen years in which earth-shaking events took place. With the passing of time, Steve Martin became just a memory to Chuck Williams and Flo Duval. During the 30s, Chuck struggled desperately to make money in a half dozen petty rackets, but failed miserably. However, with the coming of the war, his luck changed, and in the years that followed, he thrived on the black market. And with his newfound wealth, he was able to win Flo Duval. 1948 found Chuck Williams a happy, prosperous citizen without a care in the world.
1: How many times have I told you to knock before you come into this office?
0: Look, Napoleon, save that big shot stuff for your stooges.
1: Same old Flo. I guess that's what I like about you, baby.
0: Yeah, I'll bet. Well, you've got that superior look on your face again. Who are you planning to knife now?
1: I just got word that our old pal Steve is getting out of prison tomorrow.
0: Steve Martin?
1: One and only. It's been 17 years now. It's a long time.
0: Yeah.
1: Think I'll drive down to the prison. Be there when Steve gets out.
0: What for? You haven't bothered to write or visit him since the day he was sent up.
1: I know. But, it's a matter of unfinished business between the two of us.
0: Unfinished business?
1: Yeah. To be exact, 254 grand.
0: You mean you're going after that dough that Steve has stashed away?
1: That's just what I mean.
0: But you gave up your share of that bank dough the day you and Steve separated.
1: Man can always change his mind.
0: Chuck, leave Steve alone. That money by rights is his. He paid 17 years for it. Besides, you don't need it. You got more dough than that already.
1: Maybe so, but that isn't going to stop me from getting that 254 grand. And you ought to know by this time I always get what I go after. I got you, didn't I, baby, huh?

0: remember, baby, when those gates open and Steve comes out, let me do the talking.
1: Don't worry, I will. I don't want any part of this dirty deal.
0: Relax, baby, relax. When I get that 254 G's, I'll buy you a fancy diamond bracelet. Then you'll feel better.
2: Hey, boss, they're opening the gate. Is that him?
0: No. Steve's twice as big as that guy.
1: Chuck, that is Steve.
0: Can't be. That guy looks at least six. You're right. It is Steve. Stay in the car. Hey, Steve. Steve, over here. What's the matter? Don't you remember an old pal?
3: Hello, Chuck. Well, I didn't recognize you at first.
0: Well, in here, pal.
3: Yeah. I guess I'm kind of surprised to see you after all these years.
0: Well, I've been living in South America most of the time. Only got back a year ago. I know I should have written you, but I never was any good at that.
3: Boy, yeah, sure smells better out here.
0: Come on, let's get in my car. I got a surprise for you.
3: Surprise?
0: Yeah, you remember Flo Duval, don't you? Well, here she is.
4: Hello, Steve.
3: Hello, Flo. Hey, it's nice seeing you again.
0: Come on, Steve, get in. We're driving you to town.
3: Thanks, Chuck.
0: Okay, Felix, back to town.
2: Right, boss.
1: You don't look well, Steve.
3: It's just this prison parlor, Flo, and 17 years.
0: Well, that's all behind you now, Steve. A few weeks of good rest and good food, you'll be a new man.
3: I'd like to believe that.
0: Just take my word for it. I'm never wrong.
3: Well, you seem to have done all right, Chuck.
0: Yeah, not bad. I own a nightclub, a bowling alley, used car business, a couple of apartment houses. I can't complain.
3: Oh, I'm glad to hear it.
0: I'm not forgetting an old pal, either. Now, Flo and me want you to come and stay with us until you get on your feet. You know, a house guest.
3: I'd rather not, Chuck. I don't want to put you out.
0: Put me out? Ha! Listen to the guy. Well, we got sweet servants, everything. Steve, I just won't take no for an answer.
5: A week passed, then 2 weeks, during which Steve Martin did little other than eat and sleep and take long walks. Chuck Williams played the role of the gracious host to perfection, and his guest lacked nothing in the way of comfort. So concerned was Chuck with his guest's welfare that he always knew exactly where Steve was and what he was doing. Then one day, as Chuck had known it would happen, Steve came into his office for a private chat.
3: Hey, you busy?
0: No. Have a seat, Steve.
3: Thanks.
0: What's on your mind?
3: Well, while I was doing time, my old man died and left me a small farm in West Virginia. That's where I was born and raised, you know.
0: Yeah, I remember you telling me.
3: Well, I'm going back to the old farmhouse and settle down there for a while.
0: I see. Well, anything you say, Steve. Only let's keep in touch, huh?
3: Yeah, sure thing, Chuck.
0: When are you thinking of leaving?
3: Tomorrow morning.
0: Well, that's soon, huh? Well, we'll have to have a little farewell party tonight, okay?
3: Yeah, fine. I'll see you later.
0: Right you are. Felix, come in here.
6: What's up, boss?
0: My pal, Steve, is getting ready to make his move.
6: Guess he can't wait no longer to get his hands on that dough.
0: Looks that way. He's leaving tomorrow morning for a small farm he's got in West Virginia.
6: West Virginia, huh?
0: Yeah. Farmhouse can't be more than 30 or 40 miles from where he stashed the dough.
6: Is there any chance he might have hidden it on a farm?
0: Nah. Cops caught him before he got that far. He hid that dough someplace off Highway 6B.
6: How many of the boys you want me to take along?
0: Take 4. I don't want any slip-ups. Watch him day and night, and without being seen.
6: Just leave it to me.
0: Sooner or later, he'll lead you to the dough. When he does, well, you know what to do.
6: Yeah.
0: Okay, then. You better start packing.
5: The next morning, when Steve Martin took a train for West Virginia, 2 very inconspicuous men were seated at the other end of the coach he was riding in. They watched him get off the train at an all but deserted station in West Virginia, but made no move to follow him. As the train started off, Steve hired a car to take him to the farm he'd inherited. It was dusk when he finally reached the deserted farmhouse. On a heavily wooded hill 100 yards away, Felix and a companion watched through field glasses as Steve lit a fire in the farmhouse and prepared to settle down for the night. In the days and nights that followed, Felix and his men took turns watching Steve Martin's every action. And every evening, Felix would phone Chuck Williams and report that Steve hadn't made a move as yet.
0: How many times have I told you to knock before coming into this office?
1: What's the matter, Napoleon? Are things working out?
0: I've told you to lay off that Napoleon stuff. I don't like it.
1: Mm-hmm.
0: That must be Felix. Hello?
4: Hello, boss. Felix.
0: Well, what's happening?
4: Nothing. He still hasn't made a move. All he does is fish and read.
0: What about visitors?
4: He hasn't seen anyone since the day he got here.
0: Are you sure he didn't give you the slip during the night and get the dough?
4: Not a chance. I got two boys watching the house at night.
0: Well, maybe he knows he's being watched, and that's why he hasn't tried anything.
4: I'd bet my last buck he hasn't spotted us.
0: Nothing ever goes right unless I'm running the show. I'm leaving tonight for West Virginia. I'll see you in the morning.
4: Okay, boss. I'll be expecting you.
6: That's a farmhouse down there, boss. Look through the field glasses. You can see it just like you were standing in the front yard.
0: He's sitting on the porch reading.
6: Yeah, reading and fishing is all he does. He hasn't been more than a couple of hundred yards away from the house since he got here.
0: Well, he must have spotted you. That must be the reason he hasn't made a move.
6: How could he have spotted us? You can see how careful we've been.
0: Well, I'll wait a couple more days. See what happens. If he doesn't move soon, I'll have to think of something else.
5: Leaving Felix to continue his watch over the farmhouse, Chuck returned to the village and registered at the village inn. The hours that followed dragged interminably, and the hatred that Chuck felt for Steve Martin grew with each passing hour. In the evening, Felix drove into the village and reported that nothing new had occurred. Four more fruitless days went by. Chuck Williams was unable to contain his fury any longer. He got into his car and drove to within a half mile of the farmhouse, then walked the rest of the way to where Felix and his men were hidden on the hill.
6: Boss, what are you doing here?
0: I got tired of waiting.
6: You better get down, boss, or Steve Martin's liable to spot you.
0: Forget that. We're through playing a waiting game. We're going to move in on him.
6: Move in on
0: him? Yeah. Maybe after a light workout, my pal Steve will be willing to tell me where he stashed the dough.
6: Ah, that sounds more like it. I never did go for this cat and mouse game.
0: Before we're through with him, he'll be begging to tell us what he knows.

0: Hello, Steve. Got lonesome for you. Decided to pay you a call.
1: I thought you'd get around to it sooner or later.
0: You don't sound very glad to see me. It's a fine way to act towards a pal who was your host for the last 3 weeks. Didn't I treat you right?
1: Yeah. That's what made me figure I hadn't seen the last of you. What do you want?
0: I'll give you one guess.
1: I haven't got it.
0: I know you haven't, but you know where it is.
1: So what? That money belongs to me, not you.
0: That's where you're wrong, pal. That dough belongs to the guy strong enough to get it. That's me.
1: Okay, then you go ahead and get it.
2: Should I let him have it, boss?
0: That's not up to me, Felix. That's up to Steve. Well, pal, you gonna dig up that dough for me?
1: No.
0: You're not as smart as you used to be. You know I'll get what I want in the end.
1: I wouldn't count on it.
0: Okay, Felix, I guess it's up to you and Slim now.
2: He'll talk. Won't you, pal? That's it, pal. Try getting on your feet. Here, let me help you.

0: How is he, Felix?
1: It's out cold, boss.
0: He always did have a stepping streak. You think in his condition he couldn't take all that punishment?
1: If we give him any more, he's liable to kick off.
0: You sure?
1: Yeah. He's already got a couple of busted ribs, and that beating around the head didn't help any.
0: We gotta make him talk. We gotta.
1: You have to figure out some other way.
0: Throw some water in his face.
1: Okay. He's come to, boss.
0: Prop him up in that chair.
1: Come on, you. There.
0: Steve, can you hear me?
2: Yeah, I can hear you.
0: Felix here wants to try the water treatment.
2: Water treatment?
0: Yeah. Now, why don't you play it smart and tell me where you hit that dough? Won't talk, huh? Okay, Felix.
2: Wait, I'll talk.
0: Well, it's more like it. Where is it?
2: You could never find it alone. I'll have to take you to it. Just you and me.
0: What's the matter with Felix coming along?
2: Just you and me.
0: Okay, pal, okay. Only I'm wondering if you're in condition to make it. Hey, Felix.
1: Yeah, boss.
0: Give him a few drinks, try to fix him up.
1: Right.
0: As soon as you've done that, Steve and me will be on our way.
3: An hour later, Steve, with the assistance of Felix, tottered to Chuck Williams' car and got in the front seat. Chuck slid behind the wheel and started the motor. As he drove off, he waved to Felix triumphantly. In a few minutes, the farmhouse had faded from view. Steve, huddled in a corner of the front seat, fought to keep from crying out every time the car hit a rut in the road. Now and then, he opened his pain-filled eyes to look out the window. Chuck watched him with satisfaction as he drove.
0: How much further is it?
2: You drive about 5 miles until you reach a small gravel road where you'll see a big sign saying the Devil's Caverns. You turn right there and go 2 miles.
0: The Devil's Caverns? What are they?
2: They're a big tourist attraction in these parts during the summer. Hundreds of huge underground caverns that run for miles in all directions.
0: You mean that's where you stash the dough?
2: Yeah. The best place in the world.
0: How do you know you'll be able to find it again?
2: I know every inch of the caverns. When I was a kid, my old man worked as a tourist guide there. I learned my way around from him.
0: Okay. But you better find that, though. I'm warning you.
2: I'll find it. Now, you should be reaching the gravel road in a couple of minutes. Turn right, then it's 2 miles to the Devil's Caverns. This is it. Park the car in that shed over there.
0: Place sure looks deserted.
2: Well, no one ever comes here until June.
0: Is that the entrance to the caverns, that door set in the rock?
2: Yeah. You'll have to shoot the lock off the door.
0: Is this okay?
2: Yeah. No one will ever be able to spot the car here.
0: But you said no one comes here until June.
2: No one does. Why take chances? We'll need a flashlight.
0: I got one. Come out this way. If you're thinking of any tricks, don't. Remember, I got this gun, and you're in no condition to try anything.
2: Yeah, you saw to that.
0: How come you didn't hide out here when the cops were after you?
2: Well, there wasn't any place to hide the car. Shed wasn't here 17 years ago.
0: Tough. Never saw such a lonely-looking place.
2: Yeah. Well, you ought to be able to blow this padlock off with one shot.
0: You better stand over there. That does it.

0: How much further is it? Seems like we've been walking an hour already.
1: It's right up ahead.
0: Sure you can find your way out again? All these cabins look alike to me.
1: Yeah, I know the way out.
0: Sure it's damp in here. Hey, what was that?
1: Oh, probably just a rat running past you. The place is full of them.
0: Seems to me it's taken a long time to find that place where you hid the dough. If you're trying anything,
1: I'll... Here it is. I hold the flashlight a little higher. That's it. I hid the suitcase behind this rock.
0: Got it?
1: No, not yet. Here it is.
0: Yeah, that's it. That's it, all right. I can still recognize it. Open it up.
1: Well, there's the dough.
0: Yeah. Still in the bank wrappers. Look at it. Over a quarter of a million bucks. What's so funny? Answer me.
1: So you're the guy who always gets what he goes after in the end, huh?
0: Yeah, now I got the dough. And I'm asking you again, what's so funny?
1: Look at the money. Go ahead, look at it.
0: I'm looking. What about it?
1: Yeah, you're looking, mastermind, but you don't see. All those bills are goldbacks.
0: Goldbacks?
1: Yeah, that's right. In 1933, the government called in all goldbacks. That's how the kidnapper, Bruno Hauptmann, got caught, trying to pass goldbacks after the government had called him in.
0: You mean that dough is no good?
1: That's just what I mean. You try passing any of that dough and you'll end up doing time.
0: You've known all along that dough was no good?
1: Ever since 1933. Knowing it was worthless, I never intended coming here for it. But you may...
0: I ought to let you have it, you rat, for leading me on like this.
1: Well, why don't you?
0: Come on, pick up that suitcase. Let's get out of here.
1: Oh, wait a minute. I forgot to tell you, Chuck.
0: Tell me what?
1: I'm staying here.
0: You're staying here?
1: Yeah, that's right.
0: Now, look, I've had enough out of you. Start leading the way out.
1: I guess you didn't understand. I said I'm staying here.
0: Get going or you'll get it right between the eyes.
1: That doesn't scare me. You see, Chuck, there was something else I didn't tell you.
0: Something else?
1: Yeah. I didn't get out of prison on good behavior. I got out because the doctor said I was going to die in 3 months.
0: You're going to die in 3 months?
1: Yeah, that's right. I thought I'd die peacefully on my farm. Only you wouldn't let me do that. So I've decided to die here with you as company.
0: Steve, you can't do that. You can't do that, Steve. You got to get me out of here. You got to.
1: I don't have to do anything I don't want to.
0: Get me out of here, Steve. I'll make it worth your while. I got dough. I got lots of dough.
1: It's too bad. You won't be able to take it with you.
0: Steve, I'll give you 100 G's. 200 G's if you get me out of here.
1: Not going to be tough for me to die because I only got 3 months anyway. But I'm going to enjoy watching you. You're going to get weaker and weaker as you plead with me to lead you out of
0: here. No.
1: Then you're going to get desperate and try to find a way out by yourself. But you'll never make it. You'll go wandering from one cabin to another, and then in the end, you'll probably wander back here to find me dead. And your flashlight's gonna go out. Huh? You'll be all alone in the dark with the rats and the bats.
0: Oh, stop it! Stop it, or I'll
1: and
0: shoot!
1: And if you go weaker, the rats are gonna close in on you before you know it. Ah!
0: Steve. Steve. I didn't mean it. Well, you made me. Steve. Say something. Gotta get out of here. Gotta get out of here. Help! Help!

This is the mysterious traveler again. Did you enjoy our little trip? What happened to Chuck Williams? Oh, the poor fellow was found dead a month later when the cabins were opened for the summer tourist trade. Seems Chuck had wandered from cabin to cabin without being able to find his way out. Evidently, he'd gone mad in his last hours, for he was found with his pockets stuffed full of bills. Goldbacks. Now, I recall another case in which two ghosts came face to face, only to discover that... Oh, you have to get off now. I'm sorry. But I'm sure we'll meet again. I take this same train every week at this time.

0: have just heard The Mysterious Traveler, a series of dramas of the strange and terrifying. In tonight's story, all characters were fictional, and any resemblance to the name of an actual person, living or dead, was purely coincidental. In the cast were Maurice Tarplin, Joe Julian, Art Carney, Elspeth Eric, and Alan Manson. Original music was played by Paul Taubman. The Mysterious Traveler is written, produced, and directed by Robert J. Arthur and David Cogan. 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
1: Death Writes a Letter.
0: Another strange and suspenseful tale of the Mysterious Traveler. Don't miss the chilling tale titled Seven Casks of Death, written by Maurice Tarplin, your Mysterious Traveler, which appears in the current issue of Dime Mystery Magazine, now on sale at your local newsstand. This program has come to you from New York. Another program of tense and dramatic action will follow in just a minute. Stay tuned to the station for Official Detective. Carl Caruso speaking. This is the Mutual Broadcasting.

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1: This is The Mysterious Traveler, inviting you to join me on another journey into the realm of the strange and terrifying. I hope you will enjoy the trip, that it will thrill you a little and chill you a little. So settle back, get a good grip on your nerves, and be comfortable, if you can, as you hear the story I call Death Writes a Letter. My story begins last summer in the townhouse of Martin Drake, a well-known financier. Martin is deep in argument with his older brother, John, as his daughter, Susan, enters the room unnoticed.
2: John, how can you possibly believe in such things? Spiritualism, nonsense is a better word for it.
3: To a skeptic, everything is nonsense. But if you'd seen and heard what I have, you too would believe.
4: Hello, Father. Uncle John.
3: Hello, Susan.
4: Oh, I see you two are up to your old arguments.
3: Well, your father's a very stubborn man, Susan.
2: Well, I may be stubborn, but I'm no fool. Imagine believing in spiritualism, telepathy, and all that tommyrot.
3: I believe in spiritualism, Martin, and that the living can communicate with the dead. And nothing you can say will swerve me from my beliefs.
4: Uncle John, in all these years you've been studying spiritualism, have you ever been able to communicate with Aunt Judith?
3: No, Susan, I haven't. But there have been times late at night when I've all but broken through the barrier that separates us.
2: Oh, I give up. There's no use in arguing with a man who has an obsession.
4: Oh, that's fine, Father. Now the three of us can go in to supper.
3: Oh, I'm sorry, Susan, but I can't stay for supper.
4: Oh, why not?
3: I have an appointment with an honorary critic.
2: A what?
3: An honorary critic, a man who's an interpreter of dreams.
2: John, good grief, don't tell me you believe in that, too.
3: Why not, Martin? For years, psychoanalysts have interpreted dreams in an effort to help their patients, the subconscious minds of the living can sometimes bridge the vast gap of death.
2: Now, John, I'm warning you. If you don't give up this obsession of yours, there's no telling how you'll end.
3: I know you think I'm cracked, that all the years I've spent studying spiritualism have been wasted, but you're wrong. The living and the dead can communicate with each other, and someday you'll realize I'm right. Now, I really must be going or I'll be late.
4: Well, Uncle John, you will drive up to the country with Father this weekend, won't you?
3: Oh, are you opening the summer place?
4: Yes, I'm driving up tomorrow to open the house and engage the servants.
3: Well, I'll try my best to join your father this weekend.
4: Oh, that's fine.
3: Don't bother showing me the door. Good night.
4: Good night, Uncle John.
2: Good night. To think that anyone in this day and age still believes in spiritualism, particularly your Uncle John, it's incredible.
4: I don't know, Father. Uncle John seems so sure of himself that sometimes I feel he may be right.
2: Oh, Susan, that's nonsense.
4: But look, Father, if it's all nonsense, why should Uncle John believe in it? You yourself have often said he's the most brilliant man you know.
2: And he is. It's just that, well, we all have our eccentricities, and John's is spiritualism. Until his wife died 5 years ago, he was just as sane as you or I. No living person has ever communicated with the dead, and none ever will. Come in, dear. Come in.
4: Oh, I'm sorry if I woke you, Father.
2: Oh, it's all right. What time is it?
4: It's just 7 o'clock.
2: 7 o'clock? Well, what are you doing up and dressed so early?
4: I'm driving up to the country to open our summer place. Have you forgotten, Father?
2: Oh, yes, there you are.
4: Oh, didn't you sleep well last night, Father? There are circles under your eyes.
2: No, I spent a very poor night. I had a nightmare, but I can't seem to remember what it was about.
4: Oh, I'm sorry, Father. Darling, is there anything I can get you?
2: No, I'll be all right, dear. You run along.
4: Oh, I need the keys to the car.
2: Oh, yes, you'll find them over there on my desk. And if you need any money, help yourself.
4: Oh, thank you, Father, but I have enough money.
2: Have you found the keys?
4: Oh, yes, here they are. Oh, do you want me to mail this letter on your desk?
2: What letter?
4: Well, this one. It isn't addressed. All that's written on the envelope is one word. Urgent.
2: Urgent?
4: Yes, and it's in your handwriting, see?
2: Why, I never wrote that.
4: But, Father, it is your handwriting. Look, there are ink stains on your fingers. You must have written it before you went to bed.
2: But I tell you, I didn't. Let me see that letter. Yes, that's my handwriting, all right.
4: Oh, Father, I'm leaving now. I want to get there by noon.
2: What? Oh, yes. Goodbye, dear. Take care of yourself.
4: I will, darling. Bye.
2: Urgent. And it's my handwriting, all right.
5: But for the life of me, I can't remember. Well, let's see. Dear Martin. What the devil? A letter in my own handwriting addressed to me. Dear Martin. No. No, this can't be. It can't.
6: Martin, is anything wrong? I came as quickly as I could. You sounded so upset over the phone.
5: Dr. Warren, I'm afraid my mind is giving way.
6: You, Martin? You're the last person in the world to become unbalanced.
5: Well, that's what I thought until I read this letter.
6: Letter?
5: Yes, and it's in my handwriting, so I must have written it.
6: I'm afraid I don't understand.
5: When I woke up an hour ago, this letter was on my desk. I could see it was my handwriting, and yet I don't remember having written it.
6: You don't remember having written it?
5: No, and yet I must have. There are still ink stains on my fingers.
6: Martin, none of this makes sense.
5: Yes, I know.
6: What's in the letter?
5: I'll read it to you. Dear Martin...
6: Wait a minute. You mean it's in your handwriting, but it's addressed to you?
5: Yes, but it's signed with the name of my brother John.
6: Signed by John, in your writing?
5: Exactly.
6: You better read me that letter. Maybe then I can understand this.
5: Dear Martin, this letter will undoubtedly give you quite a shock.
7: But after you finish reading it, I'm quite sure you'll understand why it was written. After I left Susan and you a few hours ago, I went to keep my appointment with the dream interpreter I'd spoken to you about. It was shortly before midnight that I returned to my home. As usual, I found Martha and Paul waiting up for me.
8: Good evening. Good evening, Mr. John.
7: Paul, Martha, what are you doing up so late? I told you never to wait up for me after 10 o'clock.
8: Well, we worry about you. You know what the doctor said about your heart.
2: You should have been in bed an hour ago.
7: You both treat me as though I were a 6-year-old.
8: And sometimes you act like one. Well, I have a glass of warm milk for you in the pantry.
7: I don't want any milk.
2: It's good for you. Here, let me have your coat.
7: Oh, thank you, Paul. It feels good to be home, sitting in the chair before the fire.
8: Here's your warm milk, Mr. John, and I want you to drink it down without any arguments. After all, it's for your own good. Here, take. Mr. John? Mr. John?
2: Martha, what's wrong?
8: Oh, Mr. John.
2: Mr. John. Mr. John, answer me. He's dead.
8: Oh, Paul.
2: Now, please, Martha, please, you mustn't cry. The end came very quickly, peacefully. Now, there, Martha, there.
7: It came as quite a shock, Martin, hearing myself declared dead. But as I saw my earthly body sitting in the armchair by the fireplace, I knew it was true. John Drake was dead. I wanted to comfort Paul and Martha, make them understand that only the body of John Drake was dead, that the spirit would live forever. I wanted to tell them that I was indescribably happy, for I knew without knowing how that on the following day I should be reunited with my dear wife, Judith. Then my thoughts turned to you, Martin, and in one brief moment I saw your past, your present, and your future. Your future left me horrified, Martin, for in it I saw unhappiness. Unhappiness and death. I felt that somehow I had to warn you of what the future held. I left the house I had died in and went to your home. The radio was playing. You were sitting in an easy chair, reading a book, unaware of what the future held for you. Martin! Martin, you must listen to me! Martin, look up from that book you're reading! You must! But I couldn't reach you with my words. There was too great a distance between us. I stood by, helpless to aid you. A few minutes later, you yawned, closed the book, and turned off the radio. A half hour later, you were in bed and asleep. And then I suddenly had hope. I couldn't reach you while you were awake, Martin, but while you slept, perhaps I could reach your subconscious, warn you about the future. I saw your desk with writing paper on it, and I knew that was the only way to reach you. I spoke softly, trying to reach your subconscious. Martin. Martin, listen to me. This is John. You must hear me. for it's a matter of life and death.
2: I don't know.
7: You must do exactly as I say. I want you to get out of bed. That's it. Throw back the covers. Now put your feet on the floor. Martin, do as I say. That's right. Now go to your desk. That's fine. Now sit down. That's it. Pick up the pen that's on the desk. Martin, pick up the pen. That's right. You picked up the pen and began to write as I dictated. Everything up to this point explains how this letter was written. And now, the reason for it. In looking into the future, I was horrified to see that Susan would die the night of June 7th, 1947, at exactly 6 o'clock. That means you must act swiftly, Martin, for she has less than 24 hours to live. If you don't, she will be found frozen to death. As for yourself, I see you dying as the result of an accident in a small, roughly furnished room. In this room is a desk calendar, and the date it shows as you lie dying is September 3rd, 1947. Martin, the love I bear you and your daughter has reached out from another world to warn you against the future.
9: I pray that you will act upon this information and save yourselves. Your brother, John.
6: That's the most extraordinary letter I ever heard.
10: Well, what do you make of it, Doctor?
6: You're sure this is your handwriting?
10: Certain of it. And then there are these ink stains on my fingers.
6: Yes. It's amazing.
10: It's obvious that I wrote this letter last night in my sleep. What upsets me is the content of the letter. The things I wrote are so fantastic that I'm afraid I may be losing my mind.
6: No. I'm quite sure you're sane, Martin.
10: Well, then how do you account for my writing such a fantastic letter even in my sleep?
6: Has it occurred to you that this fantastic letter, as you call it, may not be fantastic?
10: What? Now, Henry, you're not trying to tell me that you believe that this letter is true. That my brother John did die last night and came here to... Surely you don't believe in all that tommy rot.
6: Then your explanation for that letter is that you wrote it while having a nightmare?
10: Well, of course. What other answer could there be? It's ridiculous to think that you, a man of science, could attach any credence to this letter even for a moment. You amaze me.
6: There have been many phenomena in history. Phenomena that never could be explained. Not even by science.
10: Oh, you're almost as bad as my brother. Soon you'll be telling me that you, too, believe in spiritualism.
6: Have you called up your brother this morning?
10: Why, no. Why should I have? Oh, you think he may have died last night as he wrote me in this letter? Doctor, I think you'd better see a doctor.
6: I suggest you call your brother.
10: Well, all right, I will, just to show you what a fool you are for believing even for a moment that there can be anything to this letter. Why, when John was here last night, he looked just as healthy as... Hello, Paul, this is Mr. Drake. Is my brother there?
11: The what? Last night? After he returned home? I see. Thank you, Paul.
6: He is dead. Isn't he?
11: Yes. Paul said that he died last night.
6: If your brother died last night, then this letter must have been written by him through your subconscious after...
10: No, that can't be. What you're saying is madness. The dead can't communicate with the living.
6: Yeah, but in this letter, your brother speaks of his death last night and goes on to tell...
10: My brother couldn't have written that letter through my subconscious. Such things can't happen.
6: I wish I felt as certain as you do. What about this part of the letter? In looking into the future, I was horrified to see that Susan would die the night of June 7th, 1947, at exactly 6 o'clock in the evening. That means you must act swiftly, Martin, for she has less than 12 hours to live. If you don't, she'll be found frozen to death.
10: And that proves how fantastic the whole letter is. Today is June 7th, and outside it's like summer. How could Susan possibly be frozen to death?
6: I don't know, Martin. But if Susan were my daughter, I think I'd want to be with her tonight at 6 o'clock. You'd never be able to forgive yourself if anything were to happen to her. I'll go with you if you like.
10: Oh, very well. But mind you, I still don't believe that John wrote this letter through my subconscious.
5: time is it, Henry?
6: It's a few minutes after six.
5: If we hadn't had the breakdown, we'd have been there hours ago.
6: How much further is it?
5: As soon as we reach the top of this hill, you'll be able to see it.
6: I wish we'd reached the house before six.
5: Now, surely you don't believe what that letter says. How could Susan possibly freeze to death? Why, it's a warm evening. It's like summer.
6: Yes, I know, but just the same, I wish we'd arrived sooner.
5: Look, you can see the house now, down there in the valley. Susan's probably getting dinner. And we'll certainly look like a pair of fools coming up here because of that ridiculous letter.
6: I hope you're right.
5: Henry, Susan isn't in her room.
6: She isn't?
5: No.
6: Could she be in the village or visiting friends?
5: No. You're forgetting her car is parked in front of the house.
6: Yeah, that's right.
5: Well, where can she be?
6: I'm afraid I can't answer that.
5: I'll search the second and third floors while you search this floor in the cellar. She must be someplace in the house. Henry, where are you?
6: Down in the cellar, Martin.
5: I searched every room on the second and third floor, but I couldn't find a sign of her.
6: I found her, Martin.
5: You found her? Well, where is she? Susan.
6: You must prepare yourself for a shock.
5: Shock?
6: Martin, listen to me. I found her in the cold storage room, frozen to death.
5: No. She can't be dead.
6: But she is, Martin. From what I could make out, she turned on the freezing system full and then went inside to store some meats, probably right after she got here. While she was in there, the door slammed shut, locked her in.
5: Oh, Susan. If only I'd gotten here in time.
6: Martin, for weeks now you've been like this. Now you must get hold of yourself. You'll break down. You did everything you could to save Susan.
5: No, that's just it. I didn't. John reached me from beyond the grave to warn me about the future, but I merely laughed. Had I heeded his letter, Susan would be alive today.
6: But, Martin, you did try to get there in time. It wasn't your fault the car broke down.
5: Yes, but if I'd believed in the letter, I'd have hired another car and kept going instead of waiting for my car to be repaired.
6: You know, I've been thinking, perhaps it was meant that your car should break down, that you should arrive too late to save Susan.
5: What?
6: Perhaps it was wrong of John to break through the barrier that separates the living from the dead and warn you of the future.
5: Well, how could it be wrong if it would have saved Susan?
6: Perhaps it was ordained that Susan was to die when she did. And that's why the car broke down.
5: No. I could have saved her if only I'd hired another car and rushed on to my country home. But at least now I can heed John's warning and save my own life.
6: Save your own life?
5: Yes. Have you forgotten the other part of the letter? As for yourself, Martin, I see you dying as the result of an accident in a small, roughly furnished room. In this room is a desk calendar, and the date it shows as you lie dying is September 3rd, 1947.

0: Just a minute.
1: Hey, Mott, what's going on? I mean, what's the meaning of all those men around the house? Why was I searched before I entered the room?
0: Henry, do you know what the date is?
1: Why, yes, it's September 2nd.
0: Yes, and in a few minutes it will be midnight, and then it will be September 3rd.
1: Oh, yes, that's right. The letter.
0: In the letter, John warns me that I shall die of an accident in a small, roughly furnished room. Well, you'd hardly call this drawing room that, would you?
1: No, I wouldn't.
0: It's my intention to remain in this room until tomorrow is past. Now, Henry, would you mind keeping me company for the next 24 hours?
1: No, Martin, not at all.
0: See, I've taken every possible precaution to prevent an accident from occurring. I've removed everything from this room but that sofa, chair, and table. And I have food in here to last me for several days. I have guards around this house and outside this room to prevent anyone from entering for the next 24 hours.
1: It certainly sounds as though you've taken every precaution.
0: Yes, I've done everything I could think of. Henry, do you hear that? It's just midnight. September 3rd is here.

0: Martin, will you stop looking at your watch every other second?
1: I can't help it. One more minute and it'll be midnight. And when the clock in the hallway strikes, it'll be September 4th.
0: Yes, Martin, yes. Now, why don't you sit down and take it easy?
1: How can I at a time like this?
0: Martin, you must calm down. Think of your heart.
1: Only 30 seconds more, Henry. 30 seconds.
0: Martin, you're as white as a sheet.
1: Well, who wouldn't be? I'm cheating death. I'm going to live. Live, do you hear?
0: Easy there now. I can't help feeling it would have been better if John hadn't warned you about the future.
1: No, no, don't say that. If he hadn't, I'd have been dead by now. Henry, do you hear that? It's midnight. And I'm still alive. Alive.
2: For some weeks, Martin Drake was a sick man as the result of the strain he'd undergone. But with the coming of fall, he was well on the road to recovery. It was in late autumn that he invited Dr. Warren to go hunting with him in Maine. Day after day, the two men, with their guide, roamed the woods. The exercise and outdoor life did Martin a world of good, and he was soon his former self, both physically and mentally.
3: It seems to be getting much colder, doesn't it?
0: Yes, it feels very much like snow.
4: I think it'll hold off for a while yet. Would you like to do a little more hunting, Mr. Drake? We still got a couple of hours till it gets dark.
3: Yes, I wouldn't mind. How about you, Henry?
0: Well, by all means. Maybe we'll come across that buck we spotted this morning.
3: Yes, he was a big fellow. Where'd I put my rifle?
4: Here it is, Mr. Drake, under the tree.
3: Oh, yes, so it is.
4: Here's your rifle, Doc.
3: Right. This rifle of mine...
0: Oh. Martin, what happened?
4: Good grief, he shot himself, Doc.
0: Martin, are you badly hurt?
1: The gun went off when I picked it up on my shoulder.
0: Easy now. Well, I have a look at it.
1: Oh.
4: Is it bad, Doc?
0: No, not bad. We must get him to a shelter and stop this bleeding.
4: Ed Tolliver's place, about a quarter of a mile from here, Doc.
0: All right, give me a hand. We gotta get him there at once.
1: Put him down gently on the cot.
4: Okay.
1: Easy now. That's it.
4: How is he, Doc? Think he'll pull through?
0: Of course. He just fainted from the pain and the loss of blood. Now, let's see.
4: Sure is a nasty wound.
0: Yeah. Fortunately, the bullet went on through his shoulder. I won't have to probe for it.
1: Oh.
4: What are you going to do to him, Doc?
0: Well, first I'll have
1: Henry,
0: to...
1: Where am I?
0: Now, just lie still, Martin. We brought you to this shack where I can fix you up.
1: Oh, my shoulder hurts.
0: It'll be all right now once I get the bullet wound cleaned up. Pete, put my medical bag on this desk here. Open it, will you?
4: Sure, Doc.
1: Will you have to probe for the bullet?
0: No. Fortunately, it went right through. All I have to do is clean the wound. It may hurt a bit, Martin.
1: That's all right, Henry. Go ahead.
0: Maybe you better turn your face away from me so you won't see what I'm doing. Sometimes it's easier that way. Concentrate on the desk over there, huh?
1: All right.
0: Pete, hand me that tube of sulfur powder.
4: Yep.
0: Also the...
1: Henry!
0: What is it, Martin?
1: That calendar.
0: What calendar?
1: There on the desk. Don't you see?
0: Yes.
1: Do you see what date it has? September 3rd.
4: Well, I guess that's the day Ed Tolliver went back to the city.
1: September 3rd?
0: Martin, you mustn't get excited.
1: Do you remember what the letter said? Henry, this is it.
0: Oh, Martin, no. You'll be all right if only you'll count.
1: I've had an accident. This room is small, roughly furnished. And the desk calendar does show September 3rd, 1947.

0: Henry, it's all as John said it would be. I haven't cheated death. He's here in this room. He's come to take me. He's come to...
1: Doc, what's wrong?
2: He's dead.
1: Dead? But it was only a shoulder wound. You said he pulled through.
2: Yes, but I was wrong. Shock killed him. I guess nothing can save a man when it's ordained he die. Death came to Martin Drake as it was foredoomed to come.

This is the mysterious traveler again. Too bad about Martin and Susan, wasn't it? Even John Drake's warning from another world couldn't save them. Which seems to prove that when your time comes, nothing you can do can change it. So you might as well not worry about it. So I did know of a man who managed to outwit death for several hundred years. Then one day he was... Oh, you'll have to get off here. I'm sorry. But I'm sure we'll meet again. I take this same train every week at this time.

have just heard The Mysterious Traveler, a series of dramas of the strange and terrifying. In today's story, all the characters were fictional, and any resemblance to the name of an actual person, living or dead, was purely coincidental. In the cast were Maurice Tarplin, Roger DeCoven, Eric Dressler, and Bryna Rayburn. Original music was played by Paul Taubman. The Mysterious Traveler is written, produced, and directed by Robert J. Arthur and David Coates.

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0: Another strange and suspenseful tale of the mysterious traveler...

Your mysterious traveler has turned author. Yes, Maurice Tarplin has penned a chilling tale titled Seven Casks of Death, which appears in the current issue of Dime Mystery Magazine, one of the popular publications group now on sale at your local newsstand. 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
1: 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This is Evan saying, thanks for listening. Till then, have a great one.
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0: Good evening, this is Aaron. Welcome to Audio Theater for Thursday, April 16th, 2026. 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
3: She's here. Diana, get WSD. Tell him, will you?
4: Jensen.
3: Yeah, take on those 40 Western Union boys that were supposed to come out and sing, Here Comes the Bride.
4: Lady Goodfellow.
3: And everybody take it easy now. Keep calm. What do you want to do? Give her a nervous breakdown?
5: This way, boys. Hello, darling. Hello, everybody. Madame is home again.
6: I was always away with Madame. A grand entrance for her and utter confusion for everybody else. She was rotten, spoiled. But what could you do? On the screen, she looked like an angel. And she was the top box office draw of the biggest studio in Hollywood. Everybody heard the story by now, of course. That is the 9-day wonders version that the newspapers carried. But there are only two people in the world who know the real story. And I'm one of them. You see, I was her stand-in. This particular little caper all began just before her latest picture was supposed to go in front of the camera. And she suddenly decided she simply couldn't bear to be making only $10,000 for a whole week's work and took off to Florida. Nobody heard a word of her for 2 months except in the newspapers. Little things like she'd married her fifth husband and lost $40,000 in one night at roulette and bought an old Spanish monastery and was going to bring it back to Hollywood stone by stone. And then all of a sudden she was coming back. That very day. With husband and monastery and everything, and everybody had to jump. The retinue had been waiting all afternoon and going not so quietly crazy, particularly Mike's boss, her publicity agent, and me. I was having a whole duplicate set of dresses fitted so we could start the picture the minute she got back. She swept in, and I took a look at the new husband. And the minute I saw him, I knew there was going to be trouble, because he wasn't taking it well. He wasn't taking it at all well.
3: Madame, for the love of Pete, where have you been? WC's been blowing his top all day, and the newspaper's blowing
5: his... Michael, darling, everything's been taken care of. I sent WC a big box of orchids from the airport. And I brought you the newspaper boys along.
3: You did?
5: Hello, Pogo, darling.
3: I want to talk to you. First, I wanted to give
5: By the way, everybody, this is my new husband, Dennis O'Brien. He flew me out. We bought a little four-seater. Is he gorgeous? He's gorgeous. Such an improvement on Romana, doesn't it? Say hello to the folks, Denny, huh?
7: Hello.
8: Say, how about a couple of nice pictures of the bride and groom, huh?
5: Oh, well, darling, I think that's a splendid idea. Come on, Dennis. Come on, a little to one side, I think, darling. Lean over, perhaps. That's right. Not too far into the picture.
7: Wait, where you say.
5: There. Now, is that about right, boys?
8: That's fine. Now, one of you alone, Madame.
5: Oh, certainly. You can go now, Dennis. I'll join you a little later, darling. Just look around the house. Make yourself at home.
7: Thanks.
8: Hold it, Madame. Thank you. Goodbye.
6: Madame, I was wondering about your hair. Are you going to wear it up in the cathedral?
5: Oh, I am trade beast. Lawrence and our miners party was beaucoup.
6: Madame,
5: Diana, darling, I hardly noticed you. Yes. How are the new dresses coming? That's what you have on. It's lovely, dear.
6: Well,
5: you look lovely, too.
6: Well, thanks, Madame. I was wondering
5: if... Please, will you go? Diana, dear, I shall have to go and have that awful ordeal with W.C. and the Schwartzes will be here.
6: Well, certainly. Oh, good night, Madame. You see what I mean? I won't say I didn't hate her, because I did. But I was used to it by now. With a living, and better than pounding a typewriter or getting mauled in a modeling agency. Then I made my way back to the big gloomy house to the study where I'd left my things. As I opened the door, I saw her husband, Dennis. He was standing with his back to me in the semi-darkness, looking out the big French windows that lead to the formal garden. He turned his head a little when I came in, and then back again, staring out the window. But even from where I stood, I could see that his big shoulders were bunched into knots.
3: I could kill you when you're like that, Maggie. Who do you think I am, one of your great dames that you're going to haul around on a leash and put through parlor tricks?
6: But I'm
3: not listening now, Maggie. I'm telling you. Now cut it out. Cut it out, or so help me some night, I'll murder you.
6: Sorry, Mr. O'Brien. I didn't mean it.
3: Oh, I thought it was Maggie. Oh,
6: so I gather.
3: Excuse me.
6: Oh, that's all right. Forget it. I know you didn't mean it.
3: No. That's where you're wrong, sister.
6: Oh?
3: I meant every word of it.
6: I looked at him, handsome, weak, and violent. And I think I saw it all right then. For one split second, a flash of intuition, the future lit up in front of me like a marquee sign, a sign in big red letters that said, murder.

0: Presents Roma Wines are bringing you June Havoc in Stand-In.
1: I don't have the right face for the screen, but I've got everything else. And Denny knew it. I didn't keep it a secret from him either. Not that I had to flaunt it at him. He was married to a slightly sagging movie queen, at least 10 years older than I was. He was only human. Not that I said anything either. For a week I hardly spoke to him. First because of a smart. And then being Madame Stand-In because I was busy. There was all the flurry of getting the picture started, costumes and tests and so on, and finally the Academy Award dinner. Perhaps the less said about that, the better. It was Olivia de Havilland who got the award, of course, not Madame. And she found out about it just before the dinner and threw off winding. But we got her out of there and brought her home before she caused too much damage. And Mike called a doctor and he gave her a sedative, and then Benny and I were alone for the first time. All alone in that big, rambling mausoleum of a house.
2: Diane?
1: Yes?
2: Come over here, won't you?
1: I'm all right here.
2: Well, I'll come over there. I'm not used to these big spaces.
1: But keep a little space, huh, Denny? I'm not used to no space.
2: I know. I've got no business even looking at you. But
1: what?
2: For a week now, I've been watching you. Thinking about you.
1: I know.
2: Did you?
1: Well, those things don't usually happen to just one person, Denny. It takes two.
2: Diane.
1: Oh, wait a minute, Denny.
2: Why?
1: There are a couple of things we'd better get straight.
2: All right.
1: Oh, Denny, you poor, big, beautiful character, you. Why did you have to marry her?
2: Well, things look a little different sometimes from where you are, and they do when you get there.
1: And where were you?
2: I was a lifeguard. Just as simple as that.
1: And you thought this looked even easier?
2: Well, there wasn't anyone else, and I thought, well, Hollywood, glamour, luxury. I might even get a break myself. Funny things have happened.
1: Now you know.
2: Yeah. Now I know.
1: But you still want those things that you marry her for, don't you?
2: Sure, I suppose so. But I want something else now.
1: Me?
2: Yeah.
1: Sure. You got what you want, but I haven't. And I'm not settling for anything less. I'm not going to be the little girl that you see when you want to and then come back and lie around in your swimming pool. I want a swimming pool, too.
2: Well, maybe there's a way we can have it together.
1: Sure. There is a way.
2: What way are you thinking about?
1: A way that people like us would never want to take.
2: Hmm. But suppose we did.
1: That would be different.
2: Is that a deal?
1: Sure. That's a deal. Casual. The light touch. But it was there just the same. We never spoke about it after that. Things went along and, well, I'm only human, too. But there was always that understanding between us. All that time, we were just waiting, I guess, for what they call in the crime stories, the opportunity. And then, on the last week of the shooting schedule on Madame's new picture, it came. There was only one more take before we knocked off that day, so I was free to go home. But everybody else was jumpy and irritable, as usual, particularly Madame. And then I saw Denny walking down the stage.
3: Don't blame me for holding up the picture. You're the director, I'm not.
4: Oh, please, my
3: I'll
4: daughter.
3: Do it any time you say.
4: Make it 10 minutes.
3: Well, really.
4: Okay,
3: Paula,
4: move in for the
3: close-up.
5: Oh, hello there, Maggie.
3: You.
5: Yeah,
3: where are
5: you
3: quitting? Oh, Dennis, how do I know? I'm not the director. I'm merely the star.
2: You know, we're supposed to be aboard the yacht by 7:30. There'll be people working.
3: All right, let them wait.
2: Yeah, but yesterday you said that
3: yesterday I said one thing. Today I am working. Now shut up and leave me alone.
2: Don't talk to me that way, Maggie.
3: What?
2: I'm your husband, remember?
3: Yes, but I've had about all of that I can stand, too. Now you get out of here. Do you hear me? Get out of here.
2: Okay, Maggie.
3: And you might start looking for a good divorce lawyer. I think you're going to need one.
6: All right, come on now.
1: Hello.
2: What? Oh, hello, Diane.
1: Let's take a little stroll out of the gate, shall we?
2: I could use some fresh air.
1: Come on. We'll check out the big stage door here.
2: Okay. Well, it doesn't look like I have much longer, does it?
1: Not much.
2: Now or never.
1: I'm not quite sure I know what you're talking about, Ken.
2: Let's quit kidding ourselves. You know what I'm talking about. If she divorces me, we're finished.
1: You're finished.
2: All right, I'm finished. So if we are ever going to do anything, it's got to be now.
1: All right, let's quit kidding ourselves. Are we going to do anything?
2: I would. I knew how.
1: There's the guard at the
4: gate. Good evening, Mr. O'Brien. Miss Berkman.
5: Hey, madame. I think have your autograph.
1: Afraid you got the wrong gal, Sonny. I'm not madame.
5: You can't fool me, madame. You're shooting that picture, Carmelita.
2: Come on, Peter, will you?
5: I even seen you in the same dress lots of times.
1: Oh, sure. They fixed me up to look like madame, but I'm not. I'm only a stand-in.
5: Stand-in?
2: Come on, Diane.
1: Wait a minute. Look, Sonny. They gotta have somebody standing in there so they can focus everything just right, and that's me. Then when they're ready to shoot the scene, madame comes out all fresh and pretty and plays it. You see now?
5: Oh, you sure look like her, though.
1: Well, that's what they pay me for.
2: Diane.
1: What?
2: That's it. That's the how, right there.
1: The what?
2: How? The kid just told us just now. Don't you get it?
1: The how do you...
2: Sure. Out of the mouths of babes. How to murder your wife.
1: The whole thing would take about 20 minutes. But it had to be timed and planned for the split second. We planned it for the last day, for the last shot of the picture. When everybody lets down and gets sort of half hysterical at the idea that the thing is finally over. The shooting schedule was made for it. The last shot with Madame was on an enormous set of a cathedral interior, with the camera pulling back half the length of the stage. The shot silent. There was no dialogue and no sound. We figured the shot for about 10:30 at night, and we were almost right on the nose. They finished the close-up, and the sound men had shoved their mics and things over to one side of the set, and the director and the cameraman were lining up for the long shot.
7: You'll be ready in about 20 minutes, madame.
3: Well, I'll be in my dressing room. Call me, if you please. Oh, what a relief. What a blessed relief. It's almost...
8: Oh, madame.
3: Yes, my dear.
1: You won't need me anymore, will you?
3: Oh, no. No, my dear. Run along. Run along and enjoy yourself, and thank heaven you're not a star.
1: Thanks. Good night, madame.
3: Good night, dear. Well, well, well. Dennis.
2: Hello, Maggie.
3: I've been beastly to you lately, Dennis, really. Come along to my dressing room. We'll have a little talk.
1: As I was leaving the stage, Denny was taking her back to her dressing room. It was 10:40, and I knew exactly how he'd look at her, and what he'd say, and what he'd do.
3: Close the door, Denny. That's it. Do sit down. Make yourself comfortable.
2: No, thanks.
3: Oh, don't be silly. There's just one more take.
2: You're not going to make it, though, Maggie.
3: What do you mean?
2: I mean, you're through, Maggie. Through.

0: You leaving yet, Benny?
1: Yeah, I got my orders. She said to call her when you're ready.
0: Okay. Night, Benny.
1: Night.
2: Seven minutes were gone. Now he'd be passing the guard at the stage door.
1: Good night, Mr. O'Brien. Night.
2: And now he'd be walking down the studio street and turning the corner at the other end of stage one and strolling over to the guard at the main gate.
3: Hello, Mr. O'Brien. Going home now?
1: I wish I knew. You married Matt?
3: I know what you mean.
1: Well, I got my orders and all I can do is carry him out. Ours not to question why, huh?
4: Yeah, that's right. You waiting for Madame?
1: Yep. She told me to wait until exactly 11 o'clock, and if she wasn't out here to go on home, so I got 10 or 15 minutes to kill. Cigarette?
3: Oh, thanks. Don't mind if I do.
2: He'd stay there now. He'd stay there until it was time. It was 10:49. Before, I had passed that same guard on the stage door.
1: Good night, Miss Burke.
2: Night. And I had walked down the same studio street and passed the same guard at the main gate.
3: Well, finally knocking off, eh, Miss Burke?
2: That's right. Good night.
3: Yeah, good night, Miss Burke. Good night.
2: I had walked straight ahead as though I was going to the bus line. And then, when I was out of sight of the main gate, I ducked up the little side street that runs along the west end of the lot. I kept in the shadows now, watching every move. About 100 feet in the corner, there's another gate. It's usually locked and never used. But they've been shooting an exterior, and they've taken the gate off the hinges. There are barricades across the entrance, and a watchman who passed about every 15 minutes and then round at the corner. He was passing now. I waited in the shadows. Now was the time. I took a quick look around. There was no one in sight. I dashed to the gate and was over the barricades in an instant, and running as fast as I could toward the back of stage one. The big door at the back where they move in the scenery and the flats was open about a foot. We'd seen to that. And I squeezed in, and I made my way behind the scenes to Madame's dressing room. I opened the door and closed it behind me. And then I knew for sure that Denny had been there and done his part. She was lying on the floor with the marks of

0: the veil over my face, and there was nothing to do but wait. Wait there, shut up in a little room with a dead woman. For them to call her, and for me to play her part. I tried not to look at her lying there, and finally...
1: We're all ready, madame.
0: I waited for the steps to die away. Then I opened the door. As Denny had said, it was now or never. I walked out and took my place on the steps.
2: You ready, madame?
0: I nodded my head.
1: Roland! Rolling! Speed! Action!
0: Out of the corner of my eye, I caught the camera on the big boom, slowly beginning to pull back. It seemed a million miles away. I began walking down the aisle of the cathedral. There was no sound, so I was getting direction all the way.
3: That's it, madame. Slowly now. Slowly. Remember, you're overwhelmed with grief. Now you kneel. That's it. Now you clasp your hands together. Now cast your eyes upward. That's it. Perfect. Now hold it. A little longer. A little longer. Cut!
4: That's all, boys. Put it in the floor!
0: That was all. I had to keep myself from running as I started back to the dressing room, but when I got there, I sprinted. Around the corner and out of the big door. Denny's car was there, all right, with the back door open, and I slipped into it and lay down on the floor of the back seat. It was 11 o'clock.
5: Well, looks like my time's up.
6: Yeah? A couple of minutes after 11. Guess she's not coming, huh?
5: Guess not. Well, orders is orders.
6: Yes, that's right, Mr. O'Brien.
0: I could hear his steps coming over the car. And then getting in, and then we were starting off.
6: Good night, Mr. O'Brien.
5: Good night. You back there, Diane?
7: Yes, I'm here.
5: Well, we made it, baby. We made it.
0: We knew they probably wouldn't find her till the next day. Even the director wouldn't dare disturb her if he got no answer at the dressing room door, and that's what happened. We got the news about mid-morning, and of course everybody on the lot was grief-stricken. And that afternoon, everybody who'd be on the Carmelita set or had anything to do with Madame was called into Projection Room A. That's when we first met Lieutenant Malone.
8: I know you folks all feel bad about this, but we might as well lay it on the line. The lady's dead, and someone who was on that set is the one who killed her. Now, you're the husband, aren't you? Dennis O'Brien?
9: That's right.
8: Well, you know how we work these things. Motive and opportunity. And just offhand, Mr. O'Brien, you practically got a corner on the motive market.
9: I suppose I have.
0: Oh, but Lieutenant, a dozen people saw Mr. O'Brien leave the set before she was killed, before she made the last shot, and he was out talking to the guard the whole time after that. And then when he went straight home, he couldn't have done it.
8: Yeah, I know. It's a good alibi. Awful good.
10: Well, how do you know some stranger didn't kill her? Maybe she fell asleep in the dressing room after the shot, and some prowler...
8: It just doesn't feel right. You got the film of that last shot you made?
9: Yeah.
8: Here we go. It's here. Let's see it, huh?
3: Will you run that last Carmelita tape again, please? Yeah.
9: Here we go.
11: That's it, madame. Slowly now. Slowly. Remember you...
9: What was that? That's me giving directions. Was supposed to be silent shot. Of course, that won't be used. There'll be music to cover that.
8: Well, let's hear it anyway.
9: Whatever you say.
11: That's it. Perfect. Now hold it. A little longer. Just a little longer. Cut!
9: That's all there is to it.
8: Not much there.
0: My lieutenant, nobody in the studio would have touched a hair of Madame's head. We all loved her so much.
10: Yeah, you better learn a little more about the picture business before you start throwing wild accusations around.
12: I think you got something there, Mike. Maybe I'll do that. Maybe I'll just do that little thing.
0: A month went by. Of course, Denny and I didn't dare see much of each other, but things were going along. I'd even had a couple of small parts. On the strength of all the publicity about Madame, somebody discovered that maybe I did have the right face for the screen. And then one day we got a call to go to Projection Room A, and there was Lieutenant Malone again.
8: Just make yourselves comfortable, folks. I got something to show you.
10: I hope it's more than you had the last time.
8: Yeah, Mike, yeah. I've been learning the picture business, like you said. I learned a lot, too. All about silent shots and sound shots and wild track and dubbing and stand-ins. You were Madame Stand-In, weren't you, Miss Burke?
7: Yes, I was.
8: Uh-huh. You look quite a lot like her, too.
7: Well, a little, I suppose.
8: Oh, you'd fool me all right if your back was turned. Well, I've been fooling around down in the cutting rooms. I never realized before how much stuff got thrown away. I made a little collection of it. I want to show it to you. Here we go. That is a wild soundtrack. You make that separate and mix it in after you've made your film, right? You can make sound without pictures just the same as you can make pictures without sound, right? Now, that day you folks were making that last shot of Carmelita, the sound engineers were sort of slap-happy, it being the last day and all, and so they just pushed their microphones out of the way. But they forgot to turn off the sound. And they pushed that mic right up against Madame's dressing room before the last shot. And the cameraman was running some test film, and here's what he got. I found this in a cutting room trash bin.
13: Close the door, Denny. That's it. Do sit down. Make yourself comfortable.
14: No, thanks.
13: Oh, don't be silly. There's just one more take, and then
14: we'll... You're not going to make it, though, Maggie.
13: What do you mean?
14: I mean, you're through, Maggie. Through.
13: Denny!
8: Well, I guess that's it. Huh, Mr. O'Brien?

haven't seen Denny since the trial. I wonder if I'll see him afterwards. If what the preachers say is right, I suppose I will. And of course, Madame will be down there, too. I can't think of any worse punishment than being her stand-in through all eternity. So I suppose that's what I'll get.

0: Suspense. 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Meanwhile, this is Truman Bradley with a suggestion that you try Roma Wines and discover for yourself the important difference, the extra taste luxury that makes Roma America's most preferred wine. 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
1: This is June Haddock. Suspense is one of my favorite programs, and I got a real thrill appearing on it tonight. I'm going to be listening to next week's Suspense show when Elliot Reed will be the star. Thanks a lot and good night.
2: June Haddock will soon be seen opposite George Raft in the United Artists production Intrigue. Tonight's Suspense play was by Robert Richards and Pamela Wilcox. Next Thursday, same time, you will hear Mr. Elliot Reed as star of Suspense.
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0: Helen and I had never been apart since our folks died. Never before that summer when I got a job at a mountain resort. She was supposed to go with me, wait on tables or something, and it was to be our vacation. But at the last minute, she decided to stay in town. She figured her boyfriend, Steve, might be coming home on furlough. I should have known better. My sister was such a kid. But I let her talk me into it, and I went alone. That was the beginning of the whole thing. That's when she met him, Phil Armstrong. If I hadn't gone away that summer, I guess Phil would be alive today. All during the time I was gone, Helen didn't write much. And what letters I did get didn't seem natural. So I was anxious to finish my job and get home. I expected her to be at the bus station, but she wasn't. When I got to the apartment, I could hear someone moving inside. The door was locked, so I knocked.
1: Helen!
2: Who is it?
1: It's me!
2: Jimmy?
1: Yeah, open the door.
2: Oh, Jimmy, just a minute.
1: Well, since when have you taken to locking the door in the daytime? Helen, what did you do to yourself? Your face... Were you in an accident?
2: I fell, Jimmy. I fell and I hurt myself.
1: Your eyes swollen shut. Let me look at it.
2: Jimmy, I've got something to tell you.
1: What are these suitcases doing here?
2: You and I are going away, Jimmy. We've got to get out of here. I packed everything.
1: We're going no place till you tell me what this is all about.
2: Jimmy, while you were gone, I got married.
1: Married? You mean Steve was here on furlough?
2: No, Jimmy, not to Steve.
1: Not... But you were engaged to him.
2: I know, but... I got a letter from him right after you left. He married someone he met where he was stationed.
1: Oh, Helen. Gee.
2: I was pretty upset, Jimmy, and that's when I met Phil Armstrong.
1: But, gee, I think you might have... I don't even know the guy.
2: No. Neither did I. But I was unhappy.
1: You just don't go off and marry someone you don't know.
2: But I did, Jimmy. Oh, we've got to get out of here.
1: But why?
2: Because there's been trouble.
1: What kind of trouble?
2: I'm afraid, Jimmy. It's terrible. Take something. I don't know what it is, but sometimes he's just crazy.
1: Helen.
2: Yes?
1: Your face. You didn't fall.
2: No,
1: He did that. I'll kill him.
2: He'll kill you. That's what I mean. He'll kill you. That's why we've got to get away.
1: You can get a divorce, can't you?
2: He threatened me, Jimmy, if I even tried to do it.
1: We'll put him under a peace bond, will we?
2: What good would a peace bond be if he killed one of us?
1: I let her talk me into running away. I guess I shouldn't have. But I knew that if I saw him after what he'd done to her... Well, anyhow, she looked so frightened. I thought it best to let her do it her way. We got to Santa Monica that night, and we stopped at a motel near the water. Well, a week slipped by, and Helen seemed to be forgetting. She didn't jump every time someone knocked at the door. I managed to get a job at one of the shooting concessions on the pier. And we both began to feel good for a while. Then one night late, as I came home from work, I heard voices coming from our apartment. I knew who it was. And I knew from what Helen had told me it would be foolish for me to go in unarmed. So I ran back to the shooting concession. I knew something was going to happen. Take long, but when I got back, the lights were out and the sound of voices was gone. I tried the door. It was very dark. And then my foot struck something soft and heavy on the floor. I snapped on the switch and the room was flooded with light. And I looked down into a dead man's face. Down at that man. Although I'd never seen him in life, I knew this was Phil, her husband. There was a deep gash over his eye, and the blood still flowed from it onto the floor. I stepped over him and I ran into the bedroom. Helen! Helen! But there was no one in the bedroom or in the kitchen. And then I heard the front door open.
2: Jimmy!
1: Close that door, Helen.
2: Jimmy!
1: Close it, do you hear me? Be quiet. Turn the lights out. Be quiet, I tell you.
2: Jimmy. Oh, what have I let you in for?
1: There we are. Don't move, Helen. I don't know. Keep quiet.
2: Jimmy, it's Mrs. Gordon. She's going to unlock the door.
1: Just a minute, Mrs. Gordon. I'll get something on.
3: Jimmy, what's going on in there? All the tenants are doing some complaining.
1: Oh, some friends of mine, Mrs. Gordon. They were having a party. They're gone now.
3: Jimmy Barton, you should be ashamed of yourself. Open this door. I want to talk to you.
1: Why? I'm not dressed. I was taking a shower.
3: Well, stick something on.
1: I'm tired, Mrs. Gordon. I was just going to bed.
3: Jimmy, I told you I wanted to talk to you. Now, will you open this door?
2: She has a pass key, Jimmy.
1: All right. All right, Mrs. Gordon. Just let me get some clothes on.
0: I didn't know what to do. I knew that she was determined to come in. Mrs. Gordon is a nosy old woman. But she meant well. She'd taken it upon herself to mother Helen and me since the first minute she'd laid eyes on us. And we'd had a time keeping her out of the apartment with her pots of jam and her bowls of soup.
2: What do we do, Jimmy?
0: Helen, take him by the feet.
2: No!
0: Helen, take him by the feet. We started half-dragging, half-carrying him towards the bedroom, the rug slipping along the floor as we moved. We'd just gotten into the bedroom, and then...
3: As long as your mother isn't here to look after you, I'm
2: going to
3: do it myself.
2: Jimmy, we can't leave him here. She might come into the bedroom.
0: Quick, the bathroom.
3: Jimmy, where are you?
2: What if she comes in here?
0: Pull back those shower curtains.
2: Jimmy, we can't.
0: Don't argue. Pull them back.
2: Jimmy, I can't get his legs in.
0: Shh. I'll double them up. There. Now pull the curtains together.
3: Jimmy, what's been going on in here? Look at my rug. Has there been a fight?
1: Just a minute, Mrs. Gordon.
3: Jimmy, what's on this floor? And on this desk here? Is this blood?
0: Get me a razor out of the medicine chest.
2: Here. What are you going to do?
0: Never mind. You stay here.
1: I'm coming, Mrs. Gordon.
3: Well, just as I suspected, you've been fighting. You hurt yourself. Here, let me see your hand.
0: It isn't bad, Mrs. Gordon.
3: No wonder you didn't want me to come in. Where's Helen?
0: She hasn't been here all evening.
3: Here, let's look at your hand.
0: It isn't bad, Mrs. Gordon.
3: Let me see that hand. There. Jimmy, this is a bad gash. Have you disinfected it?
0: Yes. Yes, I have.
3: Well, let me bandage it for you.
0: This towel's all right.
3: It's not all right. Now, where are your bandages and things? In the bathroom?
0: No. I don't have any.
3: You're just saying that, Jimmy Barton, because you don't want to be bandaged. You're not fooling me any. And I'm going right into the bathroom and get some.
0: No, not the bath... I mean, I don't have any.
3: I'll see for myself.
0: No, Mrs. Gordon.
3: Jimmy! Well, you've dripped blood all over this floor. Here, let's look in his medicine closet. There, I knew it. Here's some tape and some gauze, too.
0: Mrs. Gordon, can't we do this in the living room?
3: No, we'll do it right here. Here's some alcohol. Now put your hand over here.
0: We stood there, and she bandaged me. I kept wondering where Helen had gone. And then I saw the shower curtain move slightly, and I knew... For a moment, I thought Mrs. Gordon had seen it move, too.
3: Jimmy, just look at that shower curtain.
0: Yes?
3: You smeared that with blood, too. Oh, I'd better clean things up for you before Helen gets home. You'll scare the life out of her.
0: I'll clean it up, Mrs. Gordon. You've done enough. Thanks. Thanks very much for taking care of this hand.
3: Well, all right, if you don't want me to. Now, you better get some sleep. I'll see you in the morning. Good night, Jimmy.
0: Good night, Mrs. Gordon.
2: Jimmy.
0: Helen.
2: Oh, I had to hide someplace. It was terrible.
0: I know. It was the only thing you could do.
3: Oh, Jimmy.
0: Yes?
3: Jimmy, I forgot to tell you that I'm having some painting done tomorrow. So you'll have to be out of here early. Hard enough getting painters these days without making them wait for a tenant to get up.
0: All right, Mrs. Gordon. I'll be out first thing in the morning.
3: Good night.
0: Good night.
2: We'll have to get him out of here.
0: Yeah.
2: Where are we taking?
0: I don't know. I've got to think. Helen, you try and rest.
2: Listen, Jimmy, let me go to the police. Let me tell him that I did it. Let me tell him what he was.
3: They won't do anything to me.
1: No, no, you try and rest. What time is it?
3: About 6.
1: I've got 2 hours before the painters get here.
3: What are you going to do, Jimmy?
1: Well, there's the car. No one will see us if we take him through the service porch into the garage.
3: Then what?
1: I don't know, but that'll get him out of here anyway. I think I can do it alone, Helen.
3: Listen to me, Jimmy. We're in this mess because of me, and I'm going to help you. I'm going to help you.
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0: When I went into the bathroom, the shower curtains were standing open. His legs had slipped from their cramped position and they'd pushed themselves into the room. He sat there with his head twisted down and his chin digging into his chest. I took a washcloth and it was awful. I wiped the blood off his face, just in case anyone saw us. They might think he was just sick. Then I tried to lift him, but I slipped and his head made a hollow sound as it thumped down on the shower floor. Helen helped me get him into the luggage compartment of the car.
1: Where are we going, Jimmy?
0: Helen, won't you stay in the apartment, please?
1: No, I couldn't. I'm going with you.
0: All right, come on.

0: see, it's so foggy.
1: Yeah. What time is it?
0: 5 or 7.
1: Fog will be clearing soon. It'll be harder getting him out of the car than...
0: Jimmy.
1: What?
0: Jimmy, there's a Santa Monica Pier. You can drive cars out to the end of it. Hey, maybe we could...
1: Yeah. It's worth a try, anyway.
0: The fishermen are out already, Jimmy.
1: Maybe there won't be any out at the end of the pier.
0: Look, there aren't any over there. If you could back up.
1: Yeah. Anyone close?
0: Wait. Just that one fisherman. About 50 feet away.
1: I'll slam the door. See if he turns around.
0: Yeah. Oh, it's all right, Jimmy. He's baiting his hook or something.
1: We'll have to act fast. That fog's clearing. You stay here. I can manage alone this time.
0: No, I'll help you.
1: You stay here this time.
0: All right. You call me, Jimmy.
1: I'll go around to the back. Keep your eyes open.
0: Jimmy, somebody's coming.
1: Who is it?
0: I can't see what... Jimmy, it's a policeman.
1: What?
0: It's a policeman, Jimmy.
1: Oh, it's Slugger. Slugger Vander. He's a patrolman on the pier. Oh, hello, Slugger.
2: Well, when do you get to sleep, Jimmy? While you're working?
1: Yeah, Slugger. But I couldn't seem to remember if I'd locked up the old shooting gallery, so I came over this morning to have a look around.
2: Oh, I see.
1: This is my sister, Slugger. Helen, this is Slugger Vander.
0: How do you do?
2: Hello. Well, you're an early riser, too, huh?
0: Yes.
2: Well, the fog's cleared up. Looks like we'll get some sun today for a change.
1: Yeah. Well, I guess I'll be getting back. Think I'll try and catch a few more hours sleep. So long.
2: So long. Oh, say, Jimmy.
1: Yeah?
2: Say, Jimmy, I have to take my wife over to a nursery today and pick up some plants and stuff, and I don't have a trunk on my car. I wonder if you'd let me use your car.
0: You have to drive me over to Malibu this afternoon, Jimmy.
1: Oh, yeah, I'd forgotten.
2: Well, you can drive over in my car. How's that?
1: Well, Jimmy,
2: your brother thinks I'll wreck that beautiful car of his.
1: Oh, isn't that Slugger?
2: Okay, then I'll be over about noon. I'll leave my car for you until I get back.
1: Well, I won't be home at noon, Slugger.
2: Well, I should be interested in being there. How's that?
1: Well, all right, Slugger. Okay.
0: You say you'd meet him, Jimmy.
1: Oh, if I don't, he'll go over to the apartment looking for you. I mean, for us. I don't want a policeman going over there.
0: Oh.
1: As we drove along the ocean, the fog cleared up rapidly. It was almost 8 o'clock, and some kids were already out on the beach playing around. Then I saw a group of early picnickers. They were unloading their blankets and umbrellas and things. I guess it was from them that I got the idea. From seeing them. Listen, Helen, I'm going to let you out of this car. You can't help me with what I have to do now.
0: No, Jimmy, I'm staying with you.
1: Don't argue, Helen.
0: I'm not going to leave you, Jimmy.
1: We can't go back to the apartment with the painters there, and we can't leave him in the car. Slugger's liable to see us and pin us down to using it. There's only one place left.
0: Helen.
1: Helen, get out of this car, you hear?
0: Oh, listen, Jimmy.
1: I don't have time to argue with you. Get out.
0: I won't do it, Jimmy.
1: Yes, you will if I have to push you out.
0: Jimmy, don't hurt me. Jimmy.
1: There. Now, go back to the apartment. Get off that looking for
0: him. No, I can't leave you alone, Jimmy. I want to help
1: you. I'm not blaming you for killing him, Helen, but now you've got to do as I say.
0: What did you say?
1: I don't blame you for what you did. He deserved it. But now you've got to let me handle things.
0: Jimmy, you've got to let me explain.
1: Goodbye,
0: Jimmy.
1: Helen.
0: Jimmy!
1: I watched her out of the mirror. She kept calling me. I drove on as fast as I could. I knew what I was going to do was one chance in a minute. I knew I had to take it, and I didn't want her to be part of it. If I could keep him on the beach that whole day, then maybe I'd be able to get rid of him when night fell. It wasn't until after I stopped that I realized I'd driven right back to a strip of beach not far from the apartment. I had my swimming shorts and a blanket and a towel in the car, and I got out. I looked around carefully, and then I opened the luggage compartment. It was the hardest thing I'd ever done in my life. But I started taking his clothes off. I managed to get my shorts onto him. Lucky we were pretty near the same size. Then I closed the door, and I went out onto the beach, and I spread my blanket out on the sand. And I went back for him. When there were no cars in sight, I carried him over to where I'd spread my blanket. And I placed him on it, face down, with his hands folded over his head, as though we were sunbathing. Then I spread my towel out a short distance from him, and I laid down on it. And I tried to look relaxed. People didn't start to arrive until about an hour later. And gradually, little groups of sunbathers started to form. He and I, we looked no different from the others. No one paid any attention to us. I was beginning to feel that everything was going to be easy once it was dark again, but...
3: Jeannie! I've been looking all over for you.
1: What? Hello, Mrs. Gordon.
3: Where's Ellen?
1: Well, isn't she in the apartment?
3: Well, no. And what time did you go out this morning?
1: Oh, I couldn't sleep.
3: Well, didn't Helen come in at all last night?
1: Yes, she did, but she left early, too. Said she was going into Los Angeles.
3: Oh, and I left her a note to tell her that I was going to be down to the beach today. I was so worried about her. Oh, the painters came, Jimmy. Everything's a mess. I think I'll just sit here with you for a while. You're not with anyone, are you?

0: back's going to get an awful burn.
1: Yeah.
0: You suppose he's asleep? Oh, it isn't good to sleep in the sun.
1: Mrs. Gordon, will the painters be finished by this afternoon?
0: Hope so. You know, a person can get an awful burn on a day like this. Someone ought to speak to him.
1: Mrs. Gordon, wouldn't you like to go for a walk?
0: Oh, I'm not one for walking. You go ahead if you like.
1: Well, I...
0: Oh, come on, Dick. Get it over here. Oh, those kids. You children, stop that. You're getting sand all over me.
2: Sorry, lady.
0: There's no need to play ball here. There's a playground over by the pier. Now get away from here.
2: I don't pay no attention to her. She don't own the beach. Stick it over here.
3: Uh-oh. We hit that guy in the vader.
0: Now, see what they've done. They hit that poor man. Now they'll get what's coming to them.
1: Mrs. Gordon, are you sure you don't want to go up and get some sandwiches or something? I'll stay in
0: there. Not until I see those two hoodlums get what they deserve.
3: Fine, mister. You have our ball?
0: Look at that. Ball's right in the crook of that man's arm. He's pretending he's asleep. He's not going to hand it to them. But just wait till they reach for it. He'll give them something besides their ball.
3: Hey, mister, could we...
2: What are you waiting for, Dickie? It's our ball. Just take it. Go on, take it. Here, I'll get it.
0: Thanks, mister. Boy,
3: what's the matter?
2: Hey, he's cold.
0: What did you say?
2: He's cold, lady. His arm's like ice. I just touched one.
1: Why don't you...
0: You probably hurt him.
2: A little ball like this couldn't hurt nobody.
0: Well, nevertheless, it did. Here, let's have a look.
1: And then she started moving toward him. I knew it was useless to try and stop her. And she reached over and put her hand on his back. And suddenly she was screaming. Before long, there was a crowd of people around us. And someone called the police. I wanted to run. But I knew that would be the wrong thing to do, so I stayed there, numb like watching things. When the police came, they started questioning everyone. Mrs. Gordon was first.
0: Why, he'd been there all morning. I came early, and he was here already. Just like that, with his face down, just like he was Sunday.
4: Was there anyone else around when you arrived?
0: Yes, if Jimmy was here. He was here all along with him, weren't you, Jimmy?
1: Yes. Yes, I was.
4: Doesn't anyone know the man? Hey, I told you kids to keep away, do you hear?
2: Oh, we discovered him, didn't we? If it hadn't have been for us.
3: And he's been so good, he can't close. Look at his fingernails.
0: But the child's right, officer. Look.
4: What's that? Let's see. Yeah, it looks like powder, something flaky. Sure none of you people around here recognize him?
0: I've never seen him. Officer, but that blanket he's lying on, it's from my motel. See, it stands right here where, under where you moved his hand. Seaside Motor Cabin.
4: Yeah, and you're sure he wasn't registered?
0: I'm positive.
4: Is there anyone around here from your motel?
0: Look, Jimmy.
3: Jimmy!
0: Here comes Helen. She's crying.
4: Mrs. Gordon, I asked you if there was anyone around here from your motel.
0: Yes, yes, Jimmy Barton here. And that girl. She's his sister. They've been with us for several weeks.
1: And suddenly everyone was looking at me. And at Helen as she ran towards us. And like a fool, I too started to run. In Helen's direction to ward her off. Very far, though. Someone caught me by the arm.
0: Oh, Jimmy, I've been looking all over for you.
1: Don't say anything, Helen. Let me do the talking. Don't say anything.
0: When you forced me out of the car this morning, you said you didn't blame me for having killed her.
1: Helen, be still. Don't.
0: Jimmy, I didn't kill her. I thought you had. I was helping you get rid of him because I thought you'd done it.
1: Helen, are you telling the truth?
0: I swear it, Jimmy. Phil and I were calling. He'd been taking something, and he was just like he was crazy. And I knew there'd be trouble when he came home from work, so I got out the back way, and I went looking for him on the pier.
1: Well,
0: I couldn't find him. I went back to the apartment, and I found him on the floor. I thought you...
1: But, Helen, why didn't you say so?
0: Give me a chance, Jimmy. You just took it for granted that I could.
1: Well, then who did kill him, Helen?
0: That's what I'm trying to tell you. Nobody killed him.
1: What are you talking about?
0: I went to the apartment a little while ago to wait for you, and while I was there... I remembered about Phil last night, how strangely he'd acted, and how he'd almost fallen several times while we were calling. And then I saw the gas heater, Jimmy. There was a sharp edge on the top of it, where with blood on it. He must have fallen. He must have.
1: But, Helen, we've no way of proving that.
0: Oh, there was something else, Jimmy. The wall above the heater was scratched. There might be fingerprints. There might be.
1: Officer.
4: Yeah?
1: That flaky stuff was found under his fingernails. That might have been plaster.
4: I think we better get down to the station.
0: Jerry, they've got to believe us.
1: Don't cry, Helen. As long as we know that we didn't do it, that's all that matters. Everything's going to be all right. Don't cry anymore.

Lucky for us, everything checked pretty well back at the motel. And the autopsy showed he was full of some kind of drug. They call it highly toxic. But I guess it was really Mrs. Gordon who saved our necks for us. Besides talking so loud and so long that they'd have probably acquitted us just to be rid of her, she did dig up a witness who'd heard Helen and Phil quarreling and who'd seen Helen leave alone after he threatened her. Well, everything's all right now. Helen and I are beginning to forget. But it's Mrs. Gordon who's making quite a nuisance of herself on the beach these days as she goes along poking all the sunbathers and asking if they're sure they're all right.

0: now we will hear from the star of tonight's show, Mr. Elliot Reed.
1: Thank you very much. It was a great pleasure to appear on tonight's broadcast of Suspense. For the next 3 weeks, Suspense will originate from New York, when you will hear Eva LeGallion, Alan Baxter, and Gloria Swanson. Good night.
0: Tonight's Suspense play was written by Mel Donnelly. Next Thursday, same time, you will hear Miss Eva LeGallion as star of Suspense, produced by William Spear for the Roma Wine Company of Fresno, California. 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

0: Yes, I'm the Emily Haven whose pictures you saw in the papers. You can tell, of course, by the wheelchair. I thought it was very unkind of them to take full-length pictures. It isn't that I resent the wheelchair, but people have funny ideas about such things. The way they wrote about me being a sweet little lady, you'd have thought I was at least 100 and a helpless invalid. But I can tell you right now, I'm neither. I'm not supposed to have any excitement, but goodness knows we've had enough of that around here with the murder and all. You probably wonder why, with all our money, I don't have one of those new type modern chairs. It's just that I can't stand the feel of metal. No. No metal. It affects me like snakes or spiders do some people. I've always been that way. When I was a child, Mother let me use knives and forks with bone handles, and I still use them. I'm certainly glad that the papers didn't find out about that or about Grace. They almost found out about Grace once and printed large headlines, "Police question wealthy woman." You probably don't remember it because they never did learn why she was questioned. That was some time ago. Grace had just returned from shopping.
1: Emily, I'm home.
0: In here, Grace. Did you bring my book?
1: Yes, here you are. And I brought another one I thought you'd like. I'm tired.
0: Sit down. We'll have Anna bring some tea. Let's have a look at your loot.
1: What do you mean by that?
0: Why, the things you bought, of course.
1: Oh, I guess I'm so tired I'm jumpy.
0: Come.
1: There's two gentlemen to see you, Mum.
0: Oh, bring some hot tea, please, Anna. Do you like something to eat, Grace?
1: Not till dinner.
0: Just tea, then, Anna. And show the gentleman in.
1: Yes, Mum. Why don't we let her go and get someone who doesn't answer yes, Mum, to everything?
0: Well, you know we couldn't replace Anna. She knows us too well.
1: Why do you say that?
0: Well, you are jumpy. I only meant that she knows our likes and dislikes and humors us.
1: I suppose you're right. But I don't like the way she watches.
0: Oh, that's just Anna's way. She doesn't mean anything by it.
2: Miss Haven.
0: Yes?
2: I'm Henry Lane. I'm assistant store manager at Bradlock's.
0: Oh, yes, Mr. Lane.
2: One of our store detectives observed your sister's unusual actions today and reported them to Sergeant Cole. Oh, pardon me. This is Sergeant Cole.
3: How do you do? I didn't want to turn it in till I talked to Lane here.
2: Yes. Yes, Sergeant Cole wisely came to me, and we are here to rectify the error.
0: I'm afraid I don't follow you, Mr. Lane.
2: Ah, I'm sure there's a satisfactory explanation to your sister's behavior.
0: Well, get to the point.
1: What he's trying to say is that I took some things from the store without paying for them.
0: Grace!
3: That's what was reported to me.
2: You admit that you took these things?
1: I just admitted it.
0: Why, Grace?
1: Impulse, I guess.
0: But you have plenty of money.
1: I know. I think that's what starts the impulse.
2: You mean you've had the impulse before?
1: Is that an official or a social question?
0: Well, don't be flippant.
1: I'm not. The whole thing is a farce. We've always gotten everything we want by signing a check, and we'll continue to do so. Do you think if I were anyone else, we'd be sitting here like this?
2: Miss Haven,
1: No, I'd be sitting in jail waiting to be questioned.
2: I'm at a loss.
1: I've taken things before and probably will again. Mostly I don't even want the things. It's the thrill of taking them.
0: You've said enough, Grace.
1: Are you going to arrest me now, Sergeant?
3: Arrest you?
0: Grace, will you see if Anna's made tea and bring two extra cups?
1: And a checkbook?
0: Grace.
1: I'm sorry.
0: This comes as a shock to me.
3: Beats anything I ever heard.
2: Believe me, I regret having to trouble you like this.
0: Oh, you've been very considerate. I'm sure we can rectify the entire matter. If you'd care to estimate the amount...
3: Sounds like a bribe.
0: No, no, not at all. Let us say retribution.
3: Oh, I don't know.
0: I feel that it's only right that you should receive something for your time and regard, Sergeant.
3: I don't know, lady.
2: I don't want to press charges.
0: And in the future, Mr. Lane, if you will assign someone to watch my sister when she's shopping in your store, you may send the bill for the unpaid items to me.
2: Yeah. There may be a slight fee.
0: Oh, yes, I understand. Now, if you'll hand me my pen and checkbook.
2: Of course.
0: Thank you. Let me see. There you are.
2: Haven,
0: I think I hear Anna coming with the tea. It was a dreary tea. There were little frosted cakes. Sergeant Cole dropped crumbs all over the rug. And Mr. Lane said the boss word between noisy sips. Grace seemed to enjoy it, though. She sat and watched one and then the other. She has an unusual sense of humor. That was the way Mr. Lane started coming to our house. I don't know how it happened, but eventually we were calling him Henry. He was pleasant enough, and I think we might have been friends if he hadn't learned about me, too, entirely by accident. He'd been bringing up presents from the store, and although I suspected that he'd gotten them in the same manner that Grace did, it was a nice, thoughtful thing to do. One night when he came, he was feeling playful.
2: Well, how are the two lovely ladies tonight?
0: Oh, very well, thank you, Henry.
4: Isn't he gallant tonight?
2: It isn't difficult to be gallant with you.
4: Now put your heels together and kiss our hands.
0: Oh, great.
2: Want to see what I brought for you?
4: Yes, Uncle Henry.
2: Uncle? Oh, you have such a charming way of jesting.
4: Yes, we do have our little jokes.
0: Don't tease, Henry.
4: Show us what you brought.
2: You shall be surprised first.
4: How nice.
2: And I will put it on you. Now, turn around with your back to me. No, don't look. Ah. There.
4: A necklace. A silver necklace. Just what I want.
0: It's very attractive on you, Grace.
4: Thank you, Henry.
2: And now for Emily.
0: Oh, don't ask me to turn my back.
2: No. Just hold out your hand. Close your eyes and hold out your hand.
0: Oh, that seems so childish, Henry.
4: Play the game.
0: Oh, very well.
2: Are you ready? There.
0: Emily,
2: what is the matter? It's only a silver compact.
0: It's the metal. I can't stand the feel of metal.

may be silly, but I do think my phobia saved my life. As you know, we have a large amount of silver in the house, and although I have an aversion to touching it, I like to see it around. Grace is always bringing home some piece. It reminds me, I wonder if she... Oh, no matter. Why? I'm awfully tired. So awfully tired. Would you excuse me a moment? I think I'll just have to lie down for a moment.

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0: Oh, yes. Where was I? Well, one night Grace was out for the evening and Anna had gone to bed. I was sitting here in my chair reading. Suddenly I thought I heard someone moving in the hall. I called out, but no one answered. So I thought it was my imagination. And then I heard it again. I sat very still listening and watching the hall door. As I watched, the knob began to turn. Someone was slowly pulling the door open. Anna! Grace! Anna, is that you? Answer me! What? Who are you? Why do you have your face covered?
1: Keep quiet.
0: I will not keep quiet. What do you have in that case?
1: I said keep quiet.
0: Silver. Well, that's our silver.
1: I don't want no trouble with you.
0: You put that silver back or you'll have trouble. I'll phone the police. I'll call for help.
1: It says you won't.
0: Don't point that gun at me. You can't scare me with that. I haven't long to live anyway.
1: You ain't gonna have long to live if you don't stop that yapping.
0: Stay where you are. Do you hear me? Stay away.
1: Now, look here, sister. I ain't kidding.
0: Now, you look here. You ought to be ashamed, a great big man with a gun robbing a helpless lady in a wheelchair.
1: I warned you.
0: Besides that, you're very rude. Take your hat off in the house.
1: Hey, what is this?
0: If you want to come into my house, you learn some manners and then knock on the door. Now, set that silver down and leave the room.
1: Looks like I'm gonna have to tie something over your face so that I can get away.
0: Don't you touch me! Don't touch me! What is it, Mom?
2: A man.
0: A man? What man? What did he do?
2: The gun.

0: Anna became very excited and called the police. Heaven knows why. The man was gone and he had left the silver. I put her in her place by having her wash all the silverware and put it away. Sergeant Cole was furious when he came. It seems that he wanted to check for fingerprints. He was mollified, however, when he found fingerprints on the silver cabinet. I hadn't thought of that, so Anna had to wash that, too. Sergeant Cole came back to tell us that the fingerprints belonged to a man by the name of Mr. Scorchy Hood. He was wanted by the police because he had escaped from some penitentiary and was what Sergeant Cole called a killer. Mr. Hood was called Scorchy because he always shot people from close range and usually in the neck. Sergeant Cole thought it was very amusing when I said if he was going to kill me, he would have to stand back. I wouldn't have him touch me with that gun. Did you read those uncouth headlines in the papers? Wealthy woman match for murderer. Haven defeats Hood. They made me sound like a pugilist. The papers are so unkind to people with money. One morning, Anna came into the room without knocking. So I said, Anna, I didn't ring.
1: I've got to talk to you, Mom.
0: Very well, Anna. What is it?
1: It's about my brooch. The one my mother gave me.
0: Well, what about your brooch?
1: It's gone, Mom.
0: You mean you lost it?
1: No, I didn't lose it. It was in my room, and now it's gone.
0: Well, you probably mislaid it.
1: No, I didn't, Mom. I always keep it pinned to my Sunday dress, and it's not there.
0: I don't see how I can help you.
1: I thought maybe you'd like to replace it.
0: Oh? What kind of pin was it?
1: It was a cameo. But this time I thought I'd like to have one with some diamonds and little pearls.
0: I don't understand.
1: I've been cleaning Miss Grace's room.
0: You've been snooping, Anna?
1: Just cleaning, Mom. I did kind of look for my brooch.
0: I see.
1: Do you want your pen, Miss Emily?
0: Oh, yes, Anna. Hand me my pen. Thank you. There you are. You think that will replace the brooch?
1: Oh, yes, Mom. Thank you, Mom.
2: Well, payday in the middle of the month?
0: Yes. I mean, no, just a little...
1: Token, Miss Grace.
2: Token of what?
0: Let's call it pin money. That will be all, Anna.
1: Thank you, Mom.
2: Now, Mom, you tell me what this is all about?
0: It's nothing, Grace, really.
2: When you sign a check, it can't be classified as nothing.
0: It was a pin for Anna.
2: That isn't very funny, Emily. Pin money for a pin? What about a pin?
0: She, lost it.
2: Lost it? Oh, I see.
0: Now, let's not talk about it anymore, Grace.
2: But I want to talk about it. Poor dear, anyone can get money from you, can't they?
0: Grace, please.
2: And they have my info. I've never taken anything from the servants yet.
0: Grace, where are you going? What are you going to do?
2: To collect and deliver. You just purchased the pin. And I'm going to find it and wear it.
0: Grace is so impulsive. She's always been good to me. She brings me nice surprises. Sometimes I get a bill for them. And when I don't, I enjoy them even more. Grace is really very serious-minded, and she worries about trifles like leaving me alone with Henry. Henry never was dull, always full of new ideas. I've never told her that he proposed to me. It came as a complete surprise. We were sitting before the fire.
3: Emily, I need more money.
0: I gave you a check last week, Henry, for your relief fund. It isn't very clear in my mind what relief fund that was for.
3: Well, that doesn't matter now. The point is that I need a great deal more money.
0: What is it for this time?
3: For me, Emily.
0: Oh, Henry, you disappoint me. So much more fun when you try to fool me.
3: Oh, I'm tired of that. I think I'd like to marry into the family.
0: Well, that's out of the question. I'm sure Grace would never consider it.
3: Grace?
0: Who else? Good heavens, you don't mean...
3: Oh, yes. You, Emily.
0: Now, why would you want to marry a woman in a wheelchair?
3: You just gave the reason. You haven't long to live, Emily. After you're gone as your husband, I'd inherit a great...
0: I think you'd better go, Henry.
3: Go? Not until I've had my answer.
0: What kind of proposal is that? Will you and your money marry me? Oh, no. You'll have to do better than that.
3: Perhaps I can.
0: Henry, what are you doing with that candlestick?
3: I'm going to persuade you.
0: Oh, you can beat me to death. I won't change my mind.
3: You misunderstand, Emily. I'm not going to beat you. I'm going to caress you with...
0: Henry,
3: your hands,
0: you wouldn't.
3: Your arms, your throat, your back, perhaps.
0: No, Henry. No. Now, listen to me. Let's talk.
3: I don't want to talk. I want to caress
0: you. No, keep away. Don't touch me. Keep away. I will.
3: like this, it isn't good for you.
0: How soon do you want to be married, Henry?
3: Immediately. How about tomorrow?
0: So soon?
3: When you make up your mind to do something, why wait?
0: I suppose you're right. Oh, I would like some tea. Henry, would you...
3: Shall I ring for Anna?
0: Well, she's asleep by now. Why don't you get it?
3: Yes, leave it to me. Just leave everything to me.
0: I was annoyed at Henry for his crassness. It was very tiresome of him to be so crude. I wheeled my chair about the room. I have a habit of doing that when I'm disturbed. Presently, I heard Henry returning with the tea. The door opened a little. And then there was that deafening explosion of a gun. The house was filled with echoes. The door stood motionless for a moment. Then slammed shut. I was too stunned to move. I just sat and looked at the door. I tried once to open it, but it wouldn't budge. I was still sitting there when the police came. It wasn't Sergeant Cole. It was a new man called Inspector Wells. I think there was a man with him, but I'm a little confused about that night. Henry had been shot and was lying against the door. That was why the door wouldn't open. The gun was on the floor beside him. The inspector asked a lot of questions, and everyone talked at once. I'll tell you like I told him. After the shot, I don't remember hearing footsteps or the door outside close. It may have happened, but I was too excited to remember. Anna tried to make the inspector believe that Grace had killed Henry. She told him about the gun. Anna has spells of being difficult. I think it's because of the pin. She doesn't like Grace to wear it. They took Henry away and we went to bed. The hall was a mess. We had to have the carpet clean, and there are still some tea stains on the walls. The next morning I made a discovery that I thought would interest the inspector, so I phoned him. He came right out.
4: Morning, Miss Haven.
0: Oh, come in, Inspector.
4: You say you found a brooch in the hall?
0: Yes, this one. Under a chair, Inspector.
4: Do you know who it belongs to?
0: To our maid, Anna.
4: Kind of fancy for a maid, isn't it? Diamonds and small pearls.
2: Emily bought it for her.
4: That's quite a gift.
0: We like to keep our help satisfied.
4: I'd like to talk to her.
0: I'll call her.
2: Who killed Henry, Inspector?
4: Don't know yet. We're having the gun checked for fingerprints.
0: Is that all the police do? Check fingerprints.
2: You ring, Mum?
0: Yes, Anna, come in. The inspector wants to ask you some questions.
2: Yes, Mum.
4: Did you see Henry Lane last night?
2: You mean while he was alive?
4: Yes. Did you see him before he was shot?
2: Only for a minute.
4: When was that?
2: I heard a noise in the kitchen, and I looked in to see who it was.
0: That was when he went for the tea.
2: Trust Anna to look in.
4: Did you speak to him?
2: Maybe a few words.
4: Did you like Mr. Lane?
2: Like him? I did not. He was no gentleman.
4: Why do you say that, Anna?
2: He used to say unkind things to me.
4: Is this your pin?
2: Why, yes. Where'd you get it?
4: It was found under a chair in the hall.
2: It couldn't have been. I didn't have it on last night.
4: You mean you weren't wearing it when you shot him?
2: Shot him? Oh, my goodness, you don't think I shot him.
4: Right now, we suspect everyone.
2: Oh, I didn't kill him. Honest, I didn't. Oh, please, tell him I didn't, Mom. You tell him.
0: Oh, Inspector, it's just occurred to me. I've made a horrible mistake. I remember now that I saw Anna wearing that pin when she served breakfast this morning.
2: So? She couldn't have dropped it last night. Oh, thank you, Mum. Thank you.
0: I don't think the inspector was convinced when he left. He didn't say he wasn't. He looked unconvinced. Was kind of a fib, but it was worth it. Anna has been an angel ever since. She cleans Grace's room and never sees a thing. She even returns some things that Grace didn't know were missing. I gave Anna the pin and she put it back on her Sunday dress. The inspector phoned around noon. He was very excited. He said the blurred fingerprints on the gun belonged to Mr. Scorchy Hood and that we should be very careful as he hadn't been caught and he was dangerous. I asked him how we should go about being careful. He said to lock the doors and windows, and they would send a man to watch the house. I didn't think we needed to worry, but somehow I couldn't believe Mr. Scorchy Hood wanted to hear me scream again. But about 10 o'clock, Grace and I were sitting here discussing Humphrey Bogart when the whole hall door opened.
5: Don't move.
0: I've no intention of moving. What do you want?
5: Shut up, sister.
0: Don't call me sister. My name is Emily. And this is my sister, Grace.
6: How do you do?
5: This ain't no social call.
0: Well, I'm glad to see you've uncovered your face. I don't know why you should cover it. It really isn't an unpleasant face at all.
5: Don't start. It won't do you no good.
6: Did you come to kill us?
5: You guessed it, sister.
6: Grace.
5: Grace. Hey, what are you doing to me? Trying to confuse me?
0: Why should you want to kill us, Mr. Hood?
5: Because you made people laugh at me. The papers made fun of me. I can't stand that.
0: Well, it seems to me you brought it on yourself. You came uninvited in the first place.
5: What kind of talk is that? Sure I did, and I come the same way this time.
0: If you're going to kill me, you'll have to stand away from me. You see, I have a phobia.
5: A what?
0: A phobia. It's something I can't help. Why don't you stand over there?
5: Why?
0: On account of my phobia. It'd be better if you stood there.
5: Yes?
0: No, no, a little farther.
5: Now?
0: Yes, I think that's better. Oh, Grace, will you straighten the rug?
5: Never mind.
6: It worked. I guess he's unconscious. I'll call the man across the street.
0: Oh, Grace, look what you've done. When he hit his head on the table, he spilled the flowers. Now that water will make white spots on the varnish.

the way it happened. You know the rest. How Mr. Hood was wanted for several murders, so they executed him. I'm rather sorry it's all over. Seems dull around here now. I did so want to enjoy my last days. The doctor says I've only 6 months at the most. I haven't told Grace my time is so short. It would cause her to fret. Grace worries so. That's why I didn't tell her that I took the gun and shot Henry as he opened the door, and then tossed the gun into the hall before he slumped against the door and pushed it shut. I hadn't even told her that Mr. Scorchy Hood dropped his gun that time when I screamed. You see, I didn't handle the gun with my shawl to save his fingerprints. It's just that I can't stand the feel of metal. Can't stand the feel of metal. They've been so kind, everybody. Here, I mean, in the prison hospital. Oh, you must excuse me. I'm so drowsy. They've let me have my own bed even from home. I couldn't lie on the prison cot they have, you know, with the metal and all.

0: Suspense. Tonight, Roma Wines have brought you Miss Eva LeGallion in Phobia, a suspense play written by Joel Hunt. Next Thursday, same time, you will hear Mr. Alan Baxter as star of Suspense. Produced for Shanley by William Spear. In the coming weeks, Suspense will present such stars as Alan Baxter, Gloria Swanson, and others. 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
2: Tonight, Roma Wines of Fresno, California present Alan Baxter as star of a suspense play produced, edited, and directed for Shenley by William Spear. Alan Baxter in Money Talks, a remarkable tale of suspense.
3: I had my credentials and letters of recommendation in my hand and was wearing the dark blue with a conservative pinstripe and the Van Heusen collar with a knit tie and was showing it all off to Mr. Perley. Mr. Perley was one of a mere 8 vice presidents of the Bankers Industrial Trust Company. He had a big, shiny desk with nothing on it and the kind of a mind that went right along with it. He was my meat.
4: Well, Mr. Goff, of course the bank does occasionally have openings for the right kind of man. Well,
3: I don't like to blow my own horn, Mr. Perley, but...
4: Have you had any previous experience in banking, Mr. Goff?
3: No, sir, I haven't, but there's this.
4: Ah, yes, yes. So you're a graduate of the Harvard Business School.
3: Yes, sir. Investment banking was my field.
4: Well, I must say, Mr. Goff, your grades, they were exceptional, most exceptional.
3: I worked hard, Mr. Perley. Banking was my first love, you might say, ever since I can remember. It's always been more than just a business to me. It's been, well, I suppose you could call it an ideal, a sacred trust, and the best tradition of our financial and national institutions. Well, I guess that sounded a little romantic.
4: No, not at all, Mr. Goff, not at all. I see you graduated 4 years ago, Mr. Goff. Now, during the past 4 years?
3: Well, you know how it's been with everybody the last 4 years.
4: Oh, of course. I didn't see you wearing any veteran's insignia.
3: I don't like to be ostentatious about it, Mr. Perley.
4: Oh, yes, yes, yes. Do you understand, Mr. Goff, that you'd have to start in a rather minor capacity?
3: Oh, I'm not worried about that, sir. Frankly, Mr. Perley, I'm ambitious. And without being conceited, I'm confident I can make my mark with Bankers Industrial. You'll give me a chance.
4: I like your attitude, Mr. Goff. You come in tomorrow morning. I think we can work something out.
3: Thank you, Mr. Perley. This is a day I'll never forget. I think I can safely predict that you won't either. I gave him the old do-or-die, look-him-straight-in-the-eye handshake, and he left. That was more than 2 years ago. The whole thing was phony as an $8 bill, all but the part about ambition. There was nothing phony about that. I was going to make my mark with the Bankers Industrial, all right. About $100,000 worth. You probably know how a bank works, the bookkeeping, I mean. All day long, the tellers pay it out and take it in, and then at 3 o'clock, the bank closes. Only that's when the work really begins. Because then the tellers have to hand over their checks and receipts and statements of cash on hand to girls, you see, running those big calculating machines. When it's all over, hundreds of thousands of dollars worth in a big bank like this one, it has to balance out to the last penny. I mean penny. That's where Anita Willoughby came in. She was young and demure looking, but sort of intense, too, if you know what I mean. She looked like just what the doctor ordered. Of course, I couldn't start anything in the bank. Banks are poison on office romances. You'll see why after a while. But a couple of weeks of little attentions, and I was ready. It just happened that I was looking into the window of a men's furnishing store she was passing by on her way home. I was lighting a cigarette, and it just happened. I turned suddenly, and of course, it just happened. I bumped right into it.
5: Oh!
3: What? Miss Willoughby. Oh, I am sorry.
5: Oh, it's all right, Mr. Goff. It just startled me a little.
3: It's terribly clumsy of me. You on your way home? Going my way?
5: I don't know. What is your way, Miss Goff?
3: Well, as a matter of fact, I was just going down here a couple of blocks before I left my car. You have a car, Miss Willoughby?
5: No, unfortunately, I don't.
3: Well, then, perhaps I could give you a lift, Miss Willoughby.
5: Perhaps you could, Mr. Goff.
3: Well, we wound up having dinner. It went on from there. After the first 10 minutes, I knew that demure act was strictly something for Mr. Purley and the adding machine. Anita Willoughby was smart. She'd been around and she knew the score. In a way, I was glad of this because it would take less sales talk later on. But in another way, it was too bad, really. It was too bad because I was going to have to kill her.
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3: If you're cool-headed and cold-blooded, if you have a plan, if there's something you really want, all the laws and locks in the world won't stop you from latching onto it. That's what I'd always figured, and that's what I've figured now. That's why I sold 2 years of my life to a bank for a lousy $60 a week. That's why I made the play for Anita. That's why I was going to have to kill Anita. But before that, there was a lot of other ground I had to cover with Anita. I spent 6 months more covering it, and then I was ready. We were having dinner at a quiet little place we used to go to, and Anita was happy as a lark. I was bearing down hard on an act I'd been working up all week.
5: What's the matter, Cliff?
3: No, I don't know.
5: Oh, come on. You've been moody like this for days. What's on your mind?
3: Well, it's about us, I guess.
5: Well, what about us?
3: Well, I don't know. When I first started to work in that salt mine 2 years ago, I thought I was going to set the world on fire. But now...
5: What's all this got to do with us, Cliff?
3: What kind of a life is it to look forward to? 2 years and I'm third assistant cashier. Maybe in 10 years, I'll even get to be first cashier. So what?
5: Well, you didn't expect them to make you majority stockholder, did you? Or if you did, you shouldn't have.
3: Honey, I wish we could get away from here. Go places, see things, have fun.
5: So do I, Cliff.
3: Yeah, but on what?
5: Well, Maybe in 10 years or so, when you are first cashier.
3: All right, laugh at me. I got it coming.
5: It's a job, that's all, Cliff. That's the way most jobs are.
3: But it's not the kind of job you want your husband to have, is it?
5: My husband?
3: What do you think I've been talking about all this time? What's the use if we can't look forward to getting married and having some fun, some romance, some glamour in our lives?
5: Well, it's a funny proposal, Cliff, but I like what it says.
3: Yeah, but if some guy with $100,000 came along, then I can't blame you.
5: I'd rather have you with my $100,000, Cliff.
3: Darling, why can't we have both? Where's the justice in it? When I think of the millions, millions in cash money that's gone through my hands in the past 2 years, what have I got?
5: Doesn't it make you feel funny sometimes, Cliff?
3: What?
5: Handling all that money.
3: Yeah. Yeah, sometimes I can almost hear it talking to me.
5: So can I.
3: You too, huh? Yeah. Listen, Nita. Did you ever get to thinking how you could get that $100,000?
5: Of course I have. But I never thought of a way it'd work.
3: Suppose you had. Suppose there was one.
5: Listen, Cliff. I've got no scruples. You only live once. But I'm allergic to penitentiaries.
3: I asked you a question.
5: You mean a way that was absolutely certain? Guaranteed safe?
3: Yeah.
5: I'd buy it.
3: Listen, baby. You know what's the matter with all those guys that try to clip a bank? They're not dishonest. No, I mean it. Look what happens. What always happens. The guy's hard up, or he's got a tip in the market or the races or something, and he dips into the till.
5: Yeah.
3: And after a while, he takes a little more and then a little more, but he always figures he's going to pay it back. He covers it up with a lot of fancy bookkeeping. Till along comes some auditor that's a little smarter than he is, and bluey, the big vacation, the long-term lease. All because the guy is fundamentally honest.
5: Well, you can't win, I guess.
3: Oh, listen, you know the guys that do? The big shots, the president's board chairman. When those guys clip a bank, they grab themselves anywhere from 100 grand to a cool million one fine night and blow. You never hear of them again. But you can bet they're sitting pretty somewhere. You know why? Because they were dishonest. They planned it. They'd laugh themselves to death at the idea of paying it back.
5: Only you're not a big shot, darling.
3: Listen, they do it all at one clip. They're out of the country before anybody finds out. That's what I'm talking about.
5: Sure, but they have the chance. You don't.
3: No. But us, between us, we do.
5: We?
3: Listen, Dick Breen, the first cashier, takes his vacation in August. Every Thursday, Jerry Malone, the second, goes over to investment. They're teaching my side of the business. That means that for 2 Thursdays in August, I take his place and consign for cash from the vault.
5: But please...
3: Wait a minute. And all I have to do is give you a receipt so that when you add it up at the end of the day, we get our balance. Don't you see it?
5: What kind of a receipt?
3: Any kind. One of the big payroll receipts will do it.
5: But how are you...
3: How do I get it? I write it myself. You won't question it.
5: Oh.
3: Now, do you get it?
5: Oh, it's awful risky, Cliff. What about the next day?
3: That's what I've been trying to tell you. You don't wait for the next day. Do you realize how far from these United States you can get in 18 or 20 hours nowadays? You can get to places where you can live like a king for the rest of your life on $100,000.
5: The rest of my life, Cliff?
3: Sure, baby, sure. Why not? Well, what about it?
5: All right, Cliff. I'll do it.
3: The first Thursday in August was 6 weeks away, but waiting for them to pass was like living through 6 lifetimes. We went over it again and again, every detail, every possible variation. There's no use saying I wasn't nervous, because I was. A couple of times I even thought Nita and I were being followed in the car. It was that bad. But I managed to keep under control at the bank, and the big day finally rolled around. I waited until about 11:45, just before the noon rush hour, and then I marched over to Mr. Perley's desk, trying to look casual and nonchalant. But this was the worst part. Right here, right now, my hands were sweating and my mouth was dry until I began to be afraid the words would stick in my throat. There was nothing to it, really. It's the kind of things that's done every day in a bank, but not the way I was doing it. Sure, I was scared.
4: Oh. Hello, Cliff. What is it?
3: You want to... countersign this for me, Mr. Perley? $104,000.
4: Cash?
3: Yeah, Eastern Chemical. They want us to get their payroll together on Thursdays after this. Some kind of new accounting system over there.
4: Oh. Yeah. There you are.
3: Thank you, Mr. Perley. There it was. Just as simple as that. After all those weeks of worry and jumpy nerves, there it was. I went to the vault and drew the cash, and the worst was over. I came out on the floor again. The noon crowds were beginning to line up in front of the windows, keeping everybody on the jump and minding their own business. I took over Harrison's cage, same as I always did at the lunch hour, and I don't think he even noticed the canvas bag I was carrying. It's that usual. After he left, I simply took a minute to transfer the cash from the bag into my own briefcase, and that was that. When he came back, I strolled over to Anita's machine with the Eastern Chemical receipt that I'd made up the night before. Oh, Miss Willoughby.
5: Yes, Mr. Goff.
3: Eastern Chemical has changed their payroll day to Thursday. Here's the receipt. Oh. Don't forget to include it in your tally.
5: Yes, Mr. Goff.
3: There was nothing to do now but sweat it out until 5 o'clock. Went out to lunch myself, but I didn't eat much. I was beginning to get nervous again. Went back to my desk and tried to look busy. But I kept thinking of all the things that could go wrong. Pearly happened to call Eastern Chemical on some other business. But if it turned out to be one of those days that come about twice a year when you can't get a balance and you can't find the error and everybody has to go over every transaction of the day until they do, that 104,000 item would stand out like a red flag at a businessman's lunch. I was beginning to think about what I would have to do afterwards, too. Well, that wasn't getting me anywhere, and I knew it. Finally, 3 o'clock came, the bank closed. The gang went to work on their totals, and the girls began to bring me their balance sheets. Anita was the last one.
5: Here you are, Mr. Goff.
3: Balance?
5: Uh-huh. How are the others?
3: Well, I guess that's all then, Miss Willoughby. Good night.
5: Good night, Mr. Goff.
3: Oh, Mr. Pearly.
7: Oh, yes, Cliff. Oh, got your balance?
3: Yes, sir. All in order, I guess. Here you are.
7: All right, Cliff, thank you. Well, going to do a little homework tonight?
3: Huh?
7: A pretty bulky briefcase you're taking home there.
3: Oh, yeah. Yes, I wanted to do a little reading up on that South American situation.
7: Good boy. Well, good night, Cliff.
3: Good night, Mr. Pearly. Well, I had $100,000 in wonderful bright green folding money. But driving out of town, I felt edgy and depressed. I didn't get the idea I was being followed again. I knew what it was all about, of course. It was Anita, what I was going to have to do. I tried to forget it up until now. I tried to kid myself there'd be some other way, but I know there wasn't. She was smart, too smart. She'd have the little boys in blue after me before I could get to the airport. One thing was for sure, I wasn't splitting that dough with her or anyone else. So it had to be this way. It just had to be. So far, I was pretty sure the idea had never entered her head. I'd let her get the plane tickets to Mexico, although, of course, I had others of my own to Rio. I told her to meet me at the little shack I had in the country because it would be safer. She'd already arrived when I got there.
5: Cliff?
3: It's okay, baby. Are you ready?
5: Of course. You're early. Are you sure?
3: You mean, did I get it? Look at that. What do you think that stuff is, huh? How about that?
5: So you did. You really did.
3: Of course I did. Did you think I wouldn't?
5: Well, something might have gone wrong, Cliff.
3: Not with me, baby. Not with me. Have you got that Eastern Chemical receipt? I told you to slip it out of the heap when you got through.
5: Yeah, I've got it.
3: Let's see it.
5: Here.
3: Okay. That's all I need.
5: That's what?
3: I'm sorry about this, Anita. Honestly. I really am.
5: Cliff. No.
3: Got the rope and tied her up, and tied a towel over her head, mostly because I didn't want to see her face. And I got out the gasoline and spread about half of it around the room. I took the rest of it down the cellar and poured it in a big shallow pan I had down there. There was a candle set in the middle of the pan, and it came about 3 inches above the level of the gasoline. It would take about 2 hours to burn down. By that time, I'd be in a plane over the Atlantic Ocean. The way it was pretty rugged, and I felt sort of bad about it. But you always hear that they suffocate from the smoke before the fire ever gets to them. So I lit the candle and I got out of there. Well, it was over. It was done with now. And I began to hear it again. All the way down there in the Clipper, I could hear that money talking. Maybe I'd get a rancho, one of those cattle outfits with a big hacienda and a couple dozen servants. plenty of dough in Argentine beef. Or maybe it'd be oil or nitrates. All I knew for sure was that this $100,000 was only the beginning. With smart operating, I'd roll it up to $1 million before I was 40. In Rio, I registered under my new name of Clarence Gage for the best suite in the best hotel in town and got ready to relax. Next day, I got the Times that they fly down here for the big shots, and there it was on the suburban page. It found Anita. She'd been identified by jewelry and stuff. It mentioned that she was employed at the Bankers Industrial and hinted she might have been in some trouble there. That was all to the good, and I relaxed even more. And then the next day, I got a very funny feeling. All the way up in the elevator, I felt it. I didn't like it. I didn't like it at all. When I opened my door, I liked it even less.
8: Mr. Gage?
3: Yeah?
8: Who are you? Gorman's the name. Sam Gorman. You and me have got a little business to transact.
3: Have we? I don't think I know you, Mr. Gorman.
8: Well, maybe this heater will jog your memory, huh?
3: Guns never remind me of anything but trouble, and I don't like trouble.
8: But you got it, Mr. Goff. You got it.
3: All right. What's the pitch?
8: You mean this heater doesn't remind you of anything? Like money? About $100,000? Or somebody named Anita? You got a rotten memory, haven't you?
3: If you're a cop, you're wasting your time.
8: Cop? I know some guys who get a big kick out of that. No, I'm no cop, Mr. Goff.
3: Well, let's talk then. What do you want?
8: Can't you guess, Mr. Goff?
3: I wouldn't try.
8: I want the dough, Mr. Goff. The money.
3: What makes you think you're going to get it?
8: Well, for one thing, this.
3: Wouldn't try that again. Gun or no gun?
8: No.
5: Cut it out, Sam. I said no rough stuff.
3: Anita.
8: Yeah. I owe him at least that much.
5: Oh, don't be silly, Sam. All we want is the money. Now start looking for it.
8: Sure, he just tried to fry in gasoline, that's all. No rough stuff.
5: It'd just make complications with the local police, and you know it. Now stop being jealous. Find the money.
3: Anita, they said... Well, it said in the paper...
5: That little fire at your place? Oh, they found somebody, all right. Just didn't happen to be me.
3: You don't mean... You didn't deliberately...
8: Yes, him, will you? I don't think the guy's got much of a sense of humor, sugar.
5: It was somebody Sam didn't like. Nobody's ever been missed.
3: All right, I've got no sense of humor. Maybe I'm dumb, too. I don't get it.
5: Well, you see, Cliff, we never did like the idea of leaving the country.
8: You said it.
5: But this way, I'm off the hook. We can go back any time we want to, because legally, I'm dead.
3: And may I ask who this we is that suddenly got into the conversation?
5: Me and Sam. My husband.
3: Your husband?
8: That's me.
5: Mm-hmm. I went to work in the bank for the same reason you did, Cliff. It was going to be a stick-up, and I was going to help from the inside. Only your way seems so much better.
3: Well, how do you like that?
8: Yeah. How does it feel, Wonder Boy?
3: And me trying to tell you how to be dishonest.
5: Oh, there don't have to be any hard feelings, Cliff. At least I don't have any. It was really Sam's fault what happened to me.
8: What?
5: Or almost did. He lost you somehow, following you out to the place. We were almost certain that you'd try it, of course.
3: Yeah, of course.
8: Yeah. I still owe him some lumps for that.
5: $100,000 really wasn't enough for both of us.
8: The two bits, I'd give it to
5: Sam,
8: him.
5: Sam, haven't you found that money yet?
8: Oh, come on. Where is it, Wonder Boy?
3: I don't think I have it here, do you?
5: I do. Look for a brown leather briefcase, Sam. Two will get you 10. It's all right there.
8: Yeah? Well, there's the briefcase. Well, well, well. I guess Wonder Boy just didn't have much confidence in banks, eh? Not that I blame him.
5: Well, I guess we better get going.
3: Listen, Anita, it was a bum deal all the way around.
5: Uh-huh.
3: I'm really sorry. I'm sorry about that other part, about you, I mean.
5: I believe it. You even said so. No hard feelings, Cliff.
8: I think Wonder Boy is leading up to something.
3: Yeah, I can see you're the intellectual type. All right, how about leaving me a little?
8: That's...
5: Why not, Sam?
3: Just $1,000 or so.
8: What's the use? That won't get him any place, even down here.
3: Listen, you don't think I'm going to stick around down here now, do you? I got to get back to the States and make another pitch.
5: Give him the money, Sam. $1,000. And, Cliff.
3: Yeah?
5: I'd be a little careful about going back to the States if I were you.
3: Sure. That goes double, Anita.
5: What does?
3: About being careful.
5: I don't get it.
3: You will. And that money begins to talk.
9: Just
3: Talk about honor among thieves. But it could have been worse. I'd only lost 2 years of my life, not all of it. So a month later, I was out on the West Coast, credentials, dark blue pinstripe, Van Heusen and all, and this time the sucker was a Mr. Ambrose.
9: Uh-huh. Well, your record at the business school is certainly impressive, Mr. Gates.
3: Well, I worked hard, Mr. Ambrose. Mm-hmm. Banking has always seemed more than just a business to me. It's been, well, an ideal, a sacred trust. Best tradition of our financial and national institutions.
9: Ah, you've got the right spirit, Mr. Gage. Come in tomorrow morning, and I think we can work something out.
3: So, it all began all over again. Only about 3 months later, there was a little man in a derby hat standing in line in front of my window, and his business was strictly personal.
10: Hey, Clarence Gage?
3: Yes, that's right.
10: We have a little private talk?
3: Well, I guess... Oh, can you take over for me a minute, Harry?
10: And it may be for a little bit longer than a minute.
3: Well, now, what can I do for you, Mr....
10: I used to work on a name of Clifford Goff on the East Coast.
3: Oh.
10: Yeah. Headquarters.
3: Listen, you got me all wrong on that. I didn't have anything to do with it. What would I be working here for if I had that kind of dough? I can prove to you I never got a cent.
10: Now, wait a minute. You knew the girl, didn't you?
3: Sure. When I heard what had happened, well, I'd been going around with her, and I got scared, that's all.
10: Yeah, I bet you did. Well, she's dead.
3: Anita? Oh, no, she's not dead. It was another girl that...
10: Get your coat, Mr. Goff. You're under arrest for attempted murder and grand larceny.
3: Well, it's a funny thing what happens to people when they hear that money begin to talk. I guess Anita finally heard it, too, before she died. You see, Sam Gorman had started a big gambling joint in Las Vegas, and it was held up, and he was killed. There was a girl with him that was killed, too, Anita. But before she died, she talked money, told him everything. Well, she won't talk anymore, but that money will. Wonder who that money is talking to now.

0: In just a moment, we will bring you Alan Baxter, tonight's star of Suspense.
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1: 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This evening's titles were Stand-In, Dead of Night, Phobia, and Money Talks. 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This evening's show was presented in memory of Robert Weekland. 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This is Aaron saying thanks for listening till then. Have a great one.
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0: Good evening. This is Sarah. Welcome to Audio Theater for Saturday, April 18th, 2026. 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This evening's titles are They Who Sleep, Case of Charles Foster, Death Comes to Adolf Hitler, and No One on the Line. These shows originally aired back on the evenings of June 12th, 19th, and 26th, and July 3, 1947, respectively. This evening's show is presented in memory of Robert Weekland. Now, The Mysterious Traveler takes us on another journey into the realm of the strange and terrifying, momentarily. Enjoy this evening's presentation.
1: Mysterious Traveler.

This is the mysterious traveler, inviting you to join me on another journey into the realm of the strange and the terrifying. I'll enjoy the trip, that it will thrill you a little and chill you a little. So settle back, get a good grip on your nerves, and be comfortable, if you can. Where are we going? Why, we're going to visit a man who could change the soul of a human being from one body into another. In a story I call They Who Sleep.

0: story begins late one foggy night in a dingy little room in the slum section of a great city. The occupant of the room, a small man, white-haired, his cheeks hollow from hunger, has just admitted a visitor whom he does not know and whom he is trying to send away. An expensively dressed young woman with a heavy veil hiding her face.
1: But, my child, it cannot be me to whom you wish to speak. You have made some mistake.
2: I haven't made any mistake. I've been hunting for you for days. I spent a good deal of money tracing you here.
1: But I do not understand. Why should you wish to find me, Alexander Thomas, a penniless old man
2: who... You did not always use the name Alexander Thomas. Once you called yourself Chadwin the Great, hypnotist beyond compare.
1: Chadwin the Great?
2: Yes.
1: I once used that name. But Chadwin the Great no longer exists. I am only Alexander Thomas now.
2: Listen to me, Chadwin. We've met before. 10 years ago, you gave a performance at the Bijou Theater.
1: Oh, there are so many Bijou Theaters.
2: You asked for volunteers to be hypnotized. I came up on the stage. I and my sister Rose. You hypnotized her easily, but you could not hypnotize me.
1: Oh, there were so many. I cannot remember.
2: No, but you can remember this newspaper clipping.
1: That old story from the newspapers... Where did you get it?
2: It says that you, Chadwin the Great, once performed the experiment of exchanging two men's souls. By the use of secret drugs and your great powers of hypnotism, you transferred one man's soul into another man's body.
1: You cannot believe all the newspapers say.
2: But you did this before witnesses. And one of the two men died. You went to prison for 5 years for manslaughter.
1: Why do you come here to remind an old man of his tragedies? Go, please, leave me alone.
2: No, Chadwin. For years I've kept this clipping, for years, never knowing what impulse made me tear it out and save it. Until last week I found it again. And then I knew.
1: You speak not like a woman, but like a soul possessed by devils.
2: Perhaps I am. So you can transfer souls from one body to another?
1: No, I cannot.
2: How much would you charge to do it again?
1: Do not ask that of me. I am old. I have been in prison.
2: How much, Chadwin? Could you put my soul into another's body? For $10,000?
1: $10,000?
2: Yes. Then you could live like a man again, not like a starving animal in this hovel.
1: Once before I tampered with the eternal laws, I paid the penalty. And so did one of those I experimented upon.
2: But which one, Chadwin?
1: The weaker one. He died. The other, the strong soul in its new body, lived.
2: Ah, then I am ready. When can you do it? Tomorrow night?
1: But, my child, why should you risk your life for that which cannot be, which was not meant to be?
2: Look, Chadwin, I shall raise my veil. Would you call me beautiful? Even pretty? No, I'm ugly.
1: You are not ugly. Your face is strong. But if it were not twisted by bitterness...
2: Enough of talking. How can you know what it means to a woman to be ugly? To lose the man you love to a woman you hate? Because you are plain, and she is so beautiful. Chadwin, will you do as I ask?
1: To help you change with one who is beautiful. To help you to be loved for just a little. My child, perhaps it is not such a great wickedness to do that.
2: And you'll do it?
1: But it is only for a little while. You must understand that. For 10 days, no more. Then the laws which cannot be violated with impunity... require that your soul must return to your body.
2: It's enough. It's all I want, Chadwin.
1: Very well. I have here a small bottle. Here. Take it. Guard it carefully. When the moment comes, she, the other, must drink it in water.
2: Yes. It will be easy.
1: She will drift off to sleep. Then you... You must come to me, but not here. It would not be safe.
2: Never mind. I know the place. The safest in the world.
1: Very well. The exchange will be made, and I will see that she, in your body, slumbers dreamlessly. After 10 days, she will wake and be herself again, with no memory whatever of what has happened. And now, Miss...
2: Vaughan. Helen Vaughan.
1: Now, Miss Vaughan... Who is this beautiful one with whom you would change places?
2: The girl who just married the man I love. My sister, Rose Vaughan.

0: morning, Bessie.
1: Good morning, Miss Helen.
0: Where's Miss Rose? She's gone downstairs yet?
1: Mrs. Tabor, you must learn to say now, Miss Helen.
0: Mrs. Tabor, then.
1: She's in her room, Miss Helen.
0: Is Mr. Tabor with her?
1: Yes, he is.
0: All right, Bessie, thank you.
2: Helen, is that you? We thought we heard your voice. Come on in. Leonard's just leaving for the office.
3: Good morning, Helen. How's the best sister-in-law I ever had?
0: Hello, Rose. Leonard?
1: Darling, what's the matter?
3: I know. Did you hear what time this young lady got in last night? It must have been quite a party.
1: Oh, Leonard, I hope you aren't keeping tabs on Helen.
3: No, but I did hear the clock strike 3 just as her door closed. Well, me for the office. First, a goodbye kiss. Oh, gosh. I sure picked myself a beautiful wife.
1: Oh, run along, you silly.
3: Bye, Helen. Got a sisterly kiss for me?
0: Leonard, don't put your arms around me, please.
3: Well, there's sisterly affection for you. You'd think she hated me.
0: Oh, run along, Leonard. They probably need you downtown to polish off a big deal.
3: Yeah, they probably do at that. Okay, I'm on the way. Bye, you two.
2: Bye, darling. Well, Helen, you are in a mood this morning.
0: I just think you two carry this lovey-dovey business to a ridiculous extreme.
2: Helen, it's as if... Well, as if you disliked seeing Leonard kiss me.
0: You don't have to be constantly kissing him in front of other people, do you?
2: Helen, oh, my dear, I didn't realize...
0: Didn't realize what?
2: Didn't realize it. Oh, Helen, darling, believe me. Someday the man will come along who will mean just as much to you as Leonard does to me. You'll find him. I'll help you find him. Listen, I'll give some parties and invite a lot of you.
0: Go ahead, Rose. Let go of me. Don't go gushing over me, you idiot.
2: Helen, how can you be so cruel?
0: Oh, stop sniveling like that.
2: I'm sorry, Helen, but... You're always so sharp when anybody tries to be nice to you.
0: And you, you're always so nice to everybody, so soft, so sweet. Oh, I'm sorry, Rose. I always forget how the least quarrel upsets you. Well, here, drink this, Rose. There's a sedative in it. Something quite harmless. It'll soothe your nerves.
2: Oh, all right. Oh, nasty stuff.
0: Now lie down in your bed. That's it. Just a few moments now and you'll be drifting off to slumberland, my beautiful sister.
2: Oh, it is quick, isn't it? You're drowsy already.
0: You do? And you must give in to the feeling, you hear? Don't fight it.
2: I feel so queer. So I were on a boat. A little boat.
0: Rose? Can you hear me?
2: Yes. Yes, Helen, I hear you. You seem such a long ways away. Such a long way.
0: Rose? You're to come to me when I call you. Do you hear? You're to sleep for a while. Then when I call, no matter where I am, you're to come to me.
2: Yes, I'll come to you. I'll come to you.
0: She's asleep. Chadwin's drug is working. The rain! Come! Well, let it rain. Yes, let the skies open and drench the earth. Let the rain fall like a curtain, like a cloak to hide the rebirth of Helen Vaughn.
4: Leaving her sister Rose in a slumber so deep, it was almost death-like, Helen Vaughn hurried to her room. There she wrote a note addressed to Rose and Leonard, explaining that she had decided suddenly to go off by herself on a trip to Mexico. And that they would probably not hear from her for some time. Then she put on her hat and coat and slipped out. All day she waited in a hotel. Then when night came, she picked up Chadwin the Great in a rented car and drove him through the storm into a spot well outside the city, where she turned into an ancient cemetery. There she brought the car to a stop. before a low building of white marble over which ivy and moss had grown for many years. With a heavy key, she opened the massive padlock, and they entered, shutting the door behind them.
5: The air in this old mausoleum is dank odor of charnel house.
0: But where else could the living lie asleep, peaceful and undisturbed, as safely as here among the sleeping dead?
5: No, I will not go through with
0: you
5: it.
0: You already have your money. You cannot back out now.
5: Then in heaven's name, let us be finished quickly.
0: Quickly, yes. The storm should hide the car from the cemetery guards. But we must take no chances. Now, here's the flashlight I brought. I'll turn it on. Look there, Chadwin, at the tiers of compartments this tiny stone building holds. Each compartment with its iron door, each holding within it a coffin in which lies the dust of a vault.
5: I see them, yes. 12 of them.
0: This one, here on the bottom, is empty. Meant someday to hold the body of Helen Vaughan. Tonight it shall receive her.
5: No, no, this is madness.
0: I'll open it. There. See that narrow, dark compartment? So small, so quiet, so restful, so safe from disturbance. In it for the next 10 days shall rest my body, holding the soul of my sister Rose.
5: No, no, there must be some other way.
0: None that is safe. While my body sleeps and I am absent from it, it must be where no one can find it. And here, no one ever will.
5: I do not like it.
0: Hold the light. Cut light into it. Quite roomy enough. The stone is chilly, but what matters that to one who is asleep? Going.
5: Rose Vaughan, hear me. Enter the body that awaits you here. Enter quickly and wait.
2: The cold, dark, Helen.
5: There is nothing to fear. Sleep, my child.
2: Yes, I

0: quickly, Jadwin closed and latched the iron door of the compartment, slipped from the mausoleum, snapped the padlock on the huge door again, and was gone. At the same time, back in the big house in the city, the frantic Leonard paced the floor, waiting for some change in the condition of his wife, Rose, who all day had been in a strange stupor from which nothing could arouse her.
1: There. Doesn't she look better?
2: Yes, I think she does.
1: She's waking up.
2: Rose. Rose, darling, don't be frightened.
3: Why, Leonard.
2: Yes, of course it's me. Who did you think it was going to be?
3: I don't know. I was startled. I guess I must have been dreaming.
2: Rose, what's happened to you? Why, your voice sounds just like Helen's.
3: Really, Leonard? That's odd.
1: Perhaps I'm catching a cold.
2: No. Now you sound like yourself again. But for a moment, I'd have sworn it was Helen speaking. Oh, I guess I've been so worried, I'm just imagining things.
1: Oh, Leonard, hold him close. Close, darling, close.
2: Always, Rose. Always.
1: Always. Yes, always. She'll never have you back. Never.
2: What are you saying, Rose?
1: I was just thinking of how much I love you. So much that I'll never let anything take you away from me. Never.
0: In the days that followed, Leonard found his beautiful wife, Rose, strangely changed.
2: You've been different somehow these last 10 days. In fact, ever since Helen went away so unexpectedly.
1: Have I, Leonard? How?
2: Well, you've been gayer, more headstrong, too. It's almost as if you'd acquired a whole new character.
1: Well, perhaps I have. And how do you like this new wife of yours?
2: Well, I do, and I
1: don't.
2: Oh, please, I don't mean it. It's just that, well, I was so in love with the old Rose, it's a little hard to get used to the new. And all these bills that you're running up, that's not like the Rose you used to be.
1: Oh, Leonard, I do hope you're not too mad at me because...
2: Well, what is it this time? Another fur coat?
1: Worse than that. We're going to give a party.
2: Another? Why, that's 3 in 10 days. Rose, I forbid it.
1: You can't, Leonard, because I've invited everybody already.
2: Rose, it's so unlike you. Why, you act more like Helen than like yourself these days.
1: Never mind, darling. You'll get used to the change in me. In time.
0: Ignoring her husband's displeasure, Rose, or should I say, Helen, went ahead with her plans for a party that night. And when early in the evening, a small, gray-haired man presented himself at the door and asked for her, he sent word by Bessie that she would not see him.
4: I'm sorry, Mr. Tedwin. Mrs. Tabor says she cannot see you. She says she does not know anyone named Chadwin.
5: But she does. 10 days ago I was here. I gave you an envelope for her. It had a key in it. Oh, surely you remember.
4: Yes, but just the same, she says she doesn't know you. Now, please go. I'll have to call an officer.
5: Did you tell her what I said? This was a tense day.
4: Yes, and she said she had no idea what you were talking about.
5: All right. I'm going. I'll do what I can by myself.
0: And while the gay party went on, miles away in the old cemetery, Chadwin the Great worked frantically with a hammer and chisel to force the padlock on the door of the mausoleum in which, unknown to the world, a sleeping girl lay hidden.
5: Look, come to get it open. Won't let me into our house. Won't even talk to me. Won't let me warn her. She won't. What is that? Dog's coming this way.
6: There he is. Somebody trying to break into the wrong mausoleum.
5: The guards. I must run for it.
6: Look out, he's getting away.
7: There, you brave brother. You're somebody.
5: They missed me. Got to get back to town. I must warn her. She's got to know.
7: thank heaven this time you heeded my message.
1: I won't have you coming around to my house this way, do you hear? You must never come here again.
7: But you do not understand. The 10 days is up tonight. Now, your time is over.
1: Are you trying to scare me, Chadwin? To get more money from me?
7: Money? No, I am just trying to tell you. It was understood 10 days only. More is not allowed.
1: You fool! Do you think I ever intended to give up Rosa's body once I had it? In that narrow crypt in the tightly locked mausoleum, my body has long since died from lack of air. And Rose has died with it. But I remain alive.
7: So, that is what you planned. I should have guessed. But it is not so. Your body is not dead. It is in a sleep so deep that it scarcely breathes. Needs no food, no water. But sometime tonight, the drug will wear off, and your sister Rose will claim her body again, while you, Helen Vaughn, will wake to find yourself locked within a burial crypt.
1: No. No, it's not true.
7: It is true. And you will not be asleep. You will be awake, needing air, and there will be no air.
1: You're just trying to frighten me.
7: Tonight I tried to open the tomb to save you. I was driven away by guards with dogs.
1: But what can I do?
7: Only if we can reach the tomb in time to open it can you be saved.
1: And we must go now. I'll get the key. And we must hurry. Hurry!
7: There's the mausoleum, Miss Vaughn. Pray heaven the guards are not waiting.
1: They won't be. We fooled them by leaving the car outside and walking up this back path. Now hurry, Chip.
7: What is it, Miss Vaughn?
1: I don't know. For a moment, I felt so dizzy.
7: It's Rose, trying to return to her body. We cannot waste an instant.
1: Hold me up. Something is pulling at me, tugging at me.
8: Darling, where are you?
7: She's speaking through her own lips.
1: No. No, not yet. Go back, you hear me, Rose? Go back.
7: Here's the mausoleum. The key. Give me the key.
1: Here it is. Quickly. She's pushing at me so hard.
7: No.
1: Oh,
8: darling, help me. Everything is so dark. Where are you?
1: Go back. Go back, I say. Chadwin, have you got the lock out yet?
7: It won't unlock.
1: It must.
7: They put a new padlock on. Oh, dear heaven, they've changed the lock.
1: No. It's getting dark. Dark.
7: It's hopeless. We cannot enter.
3: Helen, where are you?
1: No. We can't both be in the same body. Go back.
3: Helen, I'm frightened.
1: Don't walk me out.
3: Help me.
1: Go back where you were.
3: Help me.
1: Wait, Rose, wait.
3: Help me. Helen. Helen.
8: No. No, don't. You mustn't.
7: The guards, they're coming back.
3: Where am I? What's happened to me?
9: Come on, it's burning!
7: Sleep, child. Sleep a little longer and wake without memories.
3: Sleep.
7: Yes. Sleep. For her, I can do nothing now. And the guards, they must not catch me. They must not.
9: There he is. We've got him in time. Holy cat. It's a girl.
10: Mrs. Taylor, asleep on the steps of her own family mausoleum.
11: Say, we got to get her out of here. Help me lift her out.
10: Hey, wait. Did you hear something then? Like somebody calling a long ways off? Listen.
3: Help me. I can't breathe. Someone help me.
10: Do you hear anything?
11: Nah, I can't hear anything. It's the wind. Come on, we got to phone Miss Tabor's husband. She may be sick. Come on now, no time to lose.

0: Rose, do you remember anything about a man named Chadwin?
1: Chadwin? No, I don't, Leonard.
0: Well, Bessie says he called several times last week to see you. The last time was the night of the party. You're sure you don't remember?
1: No, Leonard. I'm sorry,
0: but... All right, darling. I just thought maybe you might have begun to remember some of the things that happened during those 10 days when you, well, weren't yourself.
1: It's so strange. As if my mind had been asleep the whole time. Is there something about Chadwin in the paper?
0: He committed suicide last night.
1: Oh.
0: His body was found near the old family mausoleum. He left a mysterious note saying he was paying for some transgression.
1: How strange.
0: I wondered if he could have given us any clue as to how you came to leave the party so suddenly that night and drive to the cemetery. Oh, but it's all over now and not worth worrying about.
1: I'd remember if I could, but when I try, I become suddenly frightened and feel as if I were locked in some dark, tiny space where I can't breathe.
0: All right, now, darling, all right. Let's forget the whole thing. Now, let's see what came in the morning mail. Maybe there's a letter from Helen. You know, it's high time we were hearing from her. She's really not acting much like a sister being crossed the lawn without even writing a letter to know where she is.
2: This is the mysterious traveler again. I'm afraid Leonard and Rose are going to have to wait a long time for a letter from Helen. In fact, I'll be very much surprised if they ever get one. I suppose it'll never occur to them to look in the old mausoleum. In fact, since they both feel a distinct aversion to going near it, it may never be opened again. But I don't suppose that'll make much difference to Helen. Now, if you were wishing you could step into somebody else's shoes, maybe what happened to Helen will make you change your mind. No, I knew a man once who... He stole somebody else's body. Only to discover when it was too late that he... Oh, you're getting off here? Well, perhaps we'll meet again soon. I take this same train every week at this same time.
3: Just heard Chapter 55 of The Mysterious Traveler, a series of dramas of the strange and terrifying. In tonight's story, They Who Sleep, Philip Clark played Chadwin, Gertrude Warner played Helen, and Helen Clare played Rose. The Mysterious Traveler is written by Bob Arthur and David Cogan. Original music is played by Henry Silverne, and the entire production is under the direction of Jock McGregor.

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1: Escape Through Time.
0: Another tale of the mysterious traveler. The Mysterious Traveler is presented by WOR Mutual from the WOR studios in New York. 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

0: This is the mysterious traveler, inviting you to join me on another journey into the realm of the strange and the terrifying. I hope you will enjoy the trip, that it will thrill you a little and chill you a little. So settle back, get a good grip on your nerves, and be comfortable, if you can. Where are we going? Are we going to join Charles Foster as he takes an excursion into crime? I call the story The Case of Charles Foster. Late one evening several years ago, when I was practicing medicine in a large eastern city, I visited Charles Foster, a friend and patient of mine. I took with me Flush, a cocker spaniel he had entrusted to me.
1: Hello, Doctor. Glad you were able to come. I see you brought Flush. Hello, Flush, old boy.
2: He's missed you, Charles.
1: I've missed him too, Doctor. Been quite lonesome without him these past few months. Ah, down, boy. It's a good dog.
2: How do you feel, Charles?
1: Oh, I'm all right, Doctor. You needn't worry about me.
2: I'm glad to hear that.
1: I suppose you've been quite puzzled about everything that's happened these past months.
2: Frankly, Charles, I have. Even now, I find it difficult to believe that you could...
1: Doctor, I'm going to tell you something that I've never told anyone. I thought I'd go to the grave with my secret, but... You know, you've always been friends, and I'd like you to know the truth.
2: As you wish, Charles.
1: It's strange how little people know of one another. For 10 years, Agatha and I were married, and to the outside world, we were a happily married couple, but... In the privacy of our home, I found life with Agatha a nightmare.
2: I never would have guessed that.
1: For 10 years, I stood her sharp tongue and constant nagging. I might have gone on taking it the rest of my life. Fate hadn't decreed otherwise. It was 3 years ago on a beautiful spring evening that fate stepped in to change the entire course of my life.
3: Is that you, Charles?
1: Yes, Agatha.
3: Did you remember to buy me some more of my cough medicine?
1: Yes, here it is. Supper ready?
3: Some men would be more interested in their wives' health than their own suppers.
1: I'm sorry, Agatha, but you really don't look sick to me.
3: That's because you don't care. I'm not well, and you know it. I work myself to death day in and day out keeping this house clean. And little thanks do I get for it.
1: I've told you before, Agatha, if the house is too much for you, hire a maid.
3: And how exactly can we afford a maid on your miserable bookkeeper's salary?
1: Well, if you can't manage it out of my salary, there's always the $50,000 your father left you.
3: That money is mine, and I'm not spending a single cent of it. It's up to you to provide a maid.
1: All right, Agatha, please. Let's not quarrel. Oh, hello, Flush. How are you, old boy?
3: Oh, you care more about that dog than you do me.
1: You know that isn't true.
3: It is. Sometimes I think the only reason you come home is because of that dirty old dog.
1: Quiet.
3: Get away from me. All he does is eat and put his filthy paws on my furniture. I want you to get rid of that dog, Charles.
1: Get rid of him?
3: Yes. Buy some poison at the drugstore and dispose of him.
1: You can't stand to see me have anything that makes me happy, can you? Well, I'm not getting rid of him.
3: Charles, this is my house, not yours. And I don't want him here.
1: Come on, Flush.
3: Don't think that by walking away that ends the matter, Charles Foster. You'd better get rid of that dog, do you hear?
1: Glad to get out of the house, eh, old boy? So am I. It's a beautiful evening, isn't it? Come on, boy, we're going to take a long walk. You want to turn around and go home now, Flush? No, neither do I.
4: Pardon me, but aren't you Charles?
1: Julia. Julia Sanders.
4: Charles, I thought it was you.
1: Oh, let me look at you. Oh, Julia, you haven't changed a bit. You're as lovely as... How long has it been since we last saw each other?
4: 10 years, almost 11.
1: Has it really been that long? Julia... Have you ever forgiven me for what happened?
4: Of course, Charles.
1: I was so insanely in love with you, Julia, that I couldn't bear to have other men look at you. You know that I didn't mean...
4: I know, Charles.
1: I've thought of that night constantly. It's been like a nightmare ever since.
4: Please, Charles, it's all past and forgotten now.
1: You were perfectly justified in breaking our engagement. After what I'd done, there was nothing else you could do.
4: I understand you married Agatha Winthrop a year after I'd gone abroad.
1: Yes, Julia. After you left for Europe, people kept telling me what a wonderful wife Agatha would make me. I allowed myself to be convinced and married her.
4: Well, I'm sure everything turned out for the best.
1: Oh, but it didn't, Julia. Almost from the beginning, our marriage was a failure. For these past 5 years, Agatha and I have merely been living together under the same roof.
4: Well, I'm sorry, Charles, that it didn't turn out well.
1: Nothing turned out well, Junior, after I lost you. I hope things have been better with you these past 11 years.
4: Oh, I can't complain. I spent a number of years in Paris studying art and working at dress designing.
1: Oh.
4: I only came back a few months ago.
1: You've never married?
4: No. I'm working now for Morgan's department store as their art director.
1: Oh, really? Well, my office is only a few blocks from there. Look, Junior, why don't we have lunch together tomorrow? There are so many things I'd like to know.
4: Well, I'd like to, Charles, but I think it would be much better that we don't.
1: Oh, now, surely, Julia, there's no harm in two old friends having lunch together, is there?
4: No, I suppose not.
1: I won't take no for an answer. Do you know where Drake's restaurant is?
4: Yes.
1: Will 1 o'clock tomorrow be all right?
4: Yes, that's my usual lunch hour.
1: Good, then it's a date. Strange, isn't it, Doctor? The way after 11 years, Julia and I bumped into each other. If we hadn't, what followed would never have happened.
2: It's such small things as an accidental meeting that often change the course of one's life.
1: Yes, I know that now, but I didn't then. I met Julia for lunch the next day, and soon we were having lunch together every day.
2: Mm.
1: And for the first time in years, life began to mean something. Merely seeing Julia for 1 hour a day made life worth living.
2: I understand, sir.
1: We'd have lunch together, and then we'd go for a walk in the park. I sensed at the time that Julia, too, was lonely and in the need of friendship. The summer passed swiftly and happily. I should have realized that things couldn't go on that way, but I didn't.
2: You mean you fell in love with Julia?
1: Fell in love with her? I don't think I'd ever really stopped loving her. I became aware of how much I really cared for her one warm autumn day as we were walking through the park together. Julia?
4: Yes, Charles?
1: What about going to the theater with me tonight?
4: Oh, I wish you hadn't asked me, Charles.
1: Why?
4: Because it means we can't go on seeing each other anymore.
1: But why shouldn't we go on seeing each other?
4: Because you aren't satisfied any longer just to see me at lunch. And it isn't right for us to go out together at night.
1: But surely there's no harm in our going to the theater together.
4: You're married, Charles. That's reason enough.
1: All right, Julia. Forget I ever asked you. But at least we can go on having lunch together, can't we?
4: No, Charles.
1: Oh, but...
4: Can't you see? Things can never be the way they were. We've become dependent upon each other, and we have no right to be. We can't go on seeing each other any longer. It isn't fair to Agatha.
1: But you know that Agatha and I mean nothing to each other. We haven't for years.
4: Nevertheless, she's your wife.
1: Julia, you know I love you. I've always loved you, and I can't do without you.
4: Charles, you're just making it difficult for both of us.
1: Julia, you do love me, don't you?
4: Yes. But can't you see, it's no use. I remember Agatha only too well. She'd never give you a divorce.
1: I know she won't. I've asked her a dozen times in the past 5 years, but she said she'll never give me one.
4: I want to part now, Charles. Right here.
1: Must we?
4: Yes. Goodbye, Charles.
1: My life seemed to end that day, Doctor, with our parting. I went through the motions of living, but nothing seemed to matter any longer.
2: I can well understand that.
1: Months went by. Every day after work, I stayed in town, unable to face an evening at home with Agatha. When I did arrive home late at night, she'd be waiting for me.
5: Is that you, Charles?
1: Yes, Agatha. Sorry if I woke you.
5: No lot you care. Coming in night after night at all hours. Leaving me alone in this big house. Oh, don't think I don't know what you're up to. I know you're kind, Charles Foster.
1: You better go to sleep, Agatha.
5: A fine chance I have to sleep with you putting on the bathroom light. You know I can't sleep when that light's on.
1: Take me a minute to brush my teeth, then I'll turn off the light.
6: negative.
5: Well, what is it now?
6: What's this bottle of prussic acid doing in the medicine chest? That's a deadly poison.
5: I know that. I got it from Mrs. Smedley, the druggist's wife. She used it to get rid of an old cat they had. When I told her about flush, she said it was a thing...
6: What's that about flush?
5: I said Mrs. Smedley gave me that bottle of prussic acid so I could get rid of flush. I'm going to put him out of his misery tomorrow.
7: You'll do no such thing, do you hear? If you so much as lay a hand on flush, I'll kill you. I'll kill you, do you understand?
5: Yes. Yes, Charles.
7: You get rid of that poison tomorrow. Let's have no more talk of putting flush out of his misery.
1: I lay awake for hours, Doctor, unable to fall asleep. Julia's breaking off with me and my wife's refusal to give me a divorce. And the prussic acid she meant to poison flush with had left me all worked up. Then Agatha began coughing. That cough she'd cultivated for years to give people the impression that she was an invalid. Well, after she'd coughed her usual 5 minutes or so, she got out of bed and started for the bathroom where she kept her cough medicine.
8: Oh, back that chair.
7: Why don't you turn on the light so you can see where you're going?
8: I can see perfectly well where I'm going. Besides, on your salary, we can't afford to waste electricity.
1: I knew there wasn't any use in saying anything more. For years, Agatha had gotten up every night and groped her way to the medicine chest where her cough medicine was. Nothing could make her change her habits. I lay in bed listening as she opened the medicine chest and fumbled in the corner where she always kept the bottle. As I heard her groping for her medicine, I suddenly thought of the bottle that was standing next to it. The bottle of prussic acid. Without thinking, it came to mind. If only she'd take the prussic acid instead of the cough medicine. If she did, I would be free. Free of her constant nagging and whining. Free to see Julia. Then I knew it was useless to hope for such a mistake to happen. Agatha's cough medicine always stood in the same corner of the medicine chest. Even in the dark, she'd never take the bottle of prussic acid. And it came to me. What if the bottles were to be switched? What if the following night the prussic acid were placed in the customary spot of the cough medicine? Suddenly it was all very clear to me what I was going to do. Agatha?
5: Well?
1: Agatha, I've been thinking over what you said about flush.
5: What?
1: I suppose you're right. Flush should be disposed of.
5: He certainly should. He's old and he's smelly. It'll be a blessing for him to be put out of his misery.
1: Yes. Of course. I'm sorry I shouted at you before, Agatha, but, well, I see now that you're right.
5: Hmm. When are you going to do it?
1: Oh, we'll wait until Saturday.
5: And none too soon, either.
1: You're sure the prussic acid won't make him suffer?
5: Nonsense. Of course it won't. Mrs. Smedley said nothing worked faster than prussic acid.
1: Oh, you told her what it was for. That's fine. Very well, Agatha. Just leave everything to me. The next night, Doctor, after Agatha was in bed, I quietly stole into the bathroom and opened the medicine chest. I compared the bottle of cough medicine with that of the prussic acid. They were both small bottles, almost identical in size. I removed the cough medicine from where it stood in the corner of the chest and replaced it with the poison. Then I went to bed and waited impatiently for Agatha to start coughing.

0: Can I get you a glass of water or something, Agatha?
1: Water won't do any good. What I need is my cough medicine. Oh, that's that chair.
0: Why don't you turn on the light?
1: Because I can see perfectly in the dark. Besides, someone's got to economize on the electricity in this house.
0: I lay there in the darkness, listening to her grumble as she opened the door of the medicine chest. The blood pounded in my ears as I heard her fumbling for the bottle. Would she feel the slight difference in the bottle when she picked it up? Scarcely able to breathe, I waited. Listen. And she fell to the floor. I quickly got out of bed, turned on the lights, and went into the bathroom. She was lying on the floor, quite dead. There was an agonized look on her face. I returned the bottle of cough medicine to its proper place, and then I phoned the police.
2: Now, you say, Mr. Foster, that your wife was in the habit of going every night to the medicine chest for a few drops of her cough medicine.
0: Yes, that's right.
2: And she never turned on the lights when she went to the medicine chest?
0: Oh, no, sir.
2: Wasn't that a bit unusual?
0: Well, I always used to tell her to turn on the lights, but she said it was a waste of electricity.
2: I see. And you say your wife... It was her who placed the bottle of prussic acid in the medicine chest next to her cough medicine, eh?
0: Yes, sir. I'd never touched the bottle of prussic acid. You see, it was my wife who procured it, and she...
2: Yes, yes, Mr. Smedley, the druggist, has testified that his wife gave it to your wife. Mr. Foster, are you familiar with the contents of your wife's will dated 10 years ago?
0: Yes, I am.
2: Then you know, of course, that your wife left her entire estate to the Home for the Aged.
0: Home for the Aged? Oh, yes, yes. I fought to keep my face expressionless, to prevent him from learning that I hadn't known. All the years we'd been married, Agatha had given me to understand that all her money would go to me. Now I knew that she'd been lying. Her will had been made out in favor of the Home for the Aged for years. I began to feel angry at the way she'd cheated me. But a moment later, I was grateful that she had.
2: Frankly, Mr. Foster, your wife's death occurred under very suspicious circumstances, to say the least. For years, she'd gone to the medicine chest every night without mishap. And yet, on the second night that there was a bottle of prussic acid in the chest, she met her death. Were it not for the fact that your wife had left her entire estate to the Home for the Aged, I might be inclined to go further with this investigation. As it is, I'll instruct the coroner's jury to bring in a verdict of death through accident. That's all, Mr. Foster.
0: I walked out of the district attorney's office a free man. A few days later, I moved out of the house which had been Agatha's and took up quarters elsewhere. 6 long and uneventful months passed. I made no effort to contact Julia for fear that the police might still have the suspicions, and then I could stand it no longer. I called on her.
3: Charles, when I was told you were waiting to see me, I could hardly believe it. I'm so glad to see you again.
4: Thank you, Julia. It's good to see you again, too.
3: Charles, you don't look well at all.
4: These past few months have been something of a strain, Julia, but I'm all right now.
3: I was tempted so many times to get in touch with you. Then I thought perhaps you didn't want to see anyone.
4: Well, I did want to see you, Julia. But I was afraid it wouldn't look right.
3: I understand, Charles.
4: Now, let's not say anything more of the past. Only the present and the future. Julia, do you think we might try to pick up where we left off last autumn?
3: We can try, Charles.

0: Julia and I, Doctor, began to see each other night after night. Life for me became exciting and wonderful the way it had been 11 years ago before Julia and I had broken our engagement.
1: Didn't you ever stop to think of what you'd done?
0: You mean Agatha?
1: Yes.
0: No, Doctor. They say that a murderer is ever haunted by his crime. But that isn't true. At least it wasn't in my case. To me, Agatha was part of another life in the dim past. I rarely thought of the past, only the present and the future. Now, if I had any fears at all, it was the fear that something would spoil the happiness that Julia and I had found together. But nothing did. And a few months later, we were married, with you as my best man.
1: Yes, I remember.
0: My second marriage was everything that my first hadn't been. The first time in my life I knew what true happiness meant. Julia and I were poor, but that didn't matter, for we had each other. The months swiftly passed. And as our first anniversary approached, it was hard to believe that we'd been married almost a year.
2: Charles, before you leave for work, will you sign a check for me?
0: Well, who's it for, dear?
2: Never you mind, Mr. Foster. You just leave a signed check. I'll fill in the amount and the party it's meant for.
0: Mrs. Foster, you're acting very mysterious.
2: Well, a wife has a right to act mysterious once a year.
0: Darling, I suspect you're going to use this check to buy me an anniversary present. Well, whatever you get me, please don't make it neckties.
2: Well, I'll have you know I have very good taste in neckties.
0: I know you do, dear, but I have to wear them.
2: You're an ungrateful wretch. Very well, I won't get you tie.
0: Good, then I'll sign the check for you. And please bear in mind that you can't make this check out for more than $312.50. That's all we have in the bank.
2: Oh, I'll leave you at least the 50 cents.
0: You'd better leave a good deal more. We won't be going up to Lake Ellis.
2: Charles, are we going up to Lake Ellis?
0: Oh, see, it slipped out. And I meant it as an anniversary surprise.
2: Oh, Charles, that's wonderful. When are we going?
0: This Friday afternoon. I've rented a cabin and a small motorboat on Lake Ellis for the weekend.
2: Oh, darling, what an exciting surprise. Charles, you're sure it won't be too expensive?
0: Why, nothing can be too expensive for our first anniversary.
2: Oh, darling, I've never been so happy.

0: This looks like a nice place to fish. Let's see, where'd I put that bait?
1: Here it is, dear.
0: Thanks, darling. Ah, here's a nice, fat, dimpled worm. Well, if you can't stand to see me bait him, just turn the other way. That's it. It'll only take me a minute.
1: Charles, look.
0: That's where I get this.
1: There's
0: hooker.
1: Smoke coming out of the engine hatch.
0: What's that? Yes, you're right.
1: It's on fire. There are flames shooting out.
0: Fire extinguishers at the other end of the boat.
1: Charles, you'd never make it. You'd be burned.
0: Yes, you're right. Besides, even the extinguisher wouldn't do much good now. The fire's too big.
1: What are we going to do? Oh, the heat. It's becoming unbearable.
0: There's only one thing we can do, Julia. Let's go over the side.
1: We're almost in the center of the lake. I can't swim.
0: But I can, dear. I'll manage to keep us above water somehow.
1: Well, all right, darling. I'll do whatever you say.
0: We'll come through this, Julia. Now, don't be afraid. Now, I'll slip over the side of the boat first, and you follow.
1: All right.
0: Now, hurry, Julia. Let yourself down into the water. I'll keep you afloat.
1: Yes, Charles.
0: That's it. Now, let go of the side of the boat. I have you.
1: Yes, Charles.
0: Now, don't be afraid, darling. You see, it's no trouble keeping you above water. Now, just relax, dear, while I swim with you a bit. We've got to get a good distance from the boat. It may explode.
1: Yes, Charles. Did you see any boats, Ralph?
0: No, but someone's bound to see the fire and come to our rescue. Until they do, we must have courage.

0: kind of tired. Aren't you, Charles?
1: No. No, don't worry, dear. I can keep us afloat for a long time yet.
0: Oh, why doesn't someone come to our rescue?
1: They will. Someone must surely have seen that boat burning.
0: Charles, we've been in the water so long.
1: Oh, it just seems long, darling. It can't be more than 10 minutes.
0: 10 minutes? It feels more like... Charles!
1: I've got you, Junior. Just for a moment, you slipped away from me.
0: Oh, darling, it's no use. I'm just a millstone around your neck.
1: What are you saying?
0: Why should we both drown? Charles, save yourself.
1: Save myself?
0: Yes. I want you to let go of me.
1: Let go of you? No. No, never.
0: Yes, you must. You're too tired to keep me.
1: No. No, darling. Either we're both saved or we're both drowned.
0: No. I won't have you throw your life away. Let go of me.
1: Julia, stop trying to break loose. Julia, darling, don't. I can't live without you. Julia, stop struggling. Julia! Help! Help, my wife! My wife!
2: Yeah, we saw it all. Hey, Mike, he's passed out. Get him before he goes under.
3: I got him. Here, help me get him aboard, Skipper.
2: All right. Any sign of his wife?
3: She's gone, Skipper.
2: Yeah, too bad. Well, if it's the last thing I do, I aim to see justice done to this fella. She never had a chance. Did you see him shove her under? It was murder, that's what it was.

0: Now, Mr. Foster, both of the men who rescued you claim that as they approached you and your late wife in their boat, they saw you struggling with her. You admit this?
1: Yes. Yes, but I tell you, I was trying to save her, not drown her.
0: Oh, you were trying to save her. But both the witnesses testified they saw you push her head under.
1: Oh, they're wrong. I wasn't pushing her under. I was trying to bring her to the surface. You must believe me.
0: Oh, Mr. Foster. You maintain that you were rescuing your wife, not drowning her.
1: Yes.
0: Is it true, Mr. Foster, that you were engaged to your wife 11 years ago and that she broke the engagement?
1: Yes, that's true.
0: Would you mind telling the jury why she broke the engagement?
1: We had a misunderstanding.
0: A misunderstanding? Do you call shooting the woman you're engaged to just a misunderstanding?
1: No, no. You must let me explain. It's true that 11 years ago I did shoot Julia, but I've been drinking. I didn't know what
0: Mr.
1: I was doing.
0: Mr. Foster, you do admit shooting and wounding her.
1: Yes, yes.
0: Have you ever seen this before?
1: Why, yes. That's the insurance policy I took out for Julia and myself.
0: Exactly. And when was this policy taken out?
1: Well, about a month ago.
0: June 15th, to be exact. And what's the value of this policy, Mr. Foster?
1: Well, if either my wife or myself died, provided $10,000 for the survivor.
0: Yes, Mr. Foster. If either you or your wife died a natural death, it provided $10,000 to the survivor. But there's also a double indemnity clause in this policy, isn't there?
1: Yes, but I...
0: One that provides you with $20,000 if your wife died an accidental death, such as drowning.
1: That's true, but I swear I didn't drown my wife. I tell you, I was trying to save her. Save her, not drown her. You must believe me. You must...
2: That, Doctor, is exactly the way everything happened. Strange, isn't it? The way justice works itself out. I committed murder and escaped punishment. Now I'm paying with my life for the death of the one person I really loved.
3: It's time to go, Foster.
2: All right, Warden. Goodbye, Doctor. And take good care of Flush, will you?
4: Of course, Charles. Goodbye.
2: All right, Warden. I'm ready.

0: This is the mysterious traveler again. Did you enjoy our little trip?
1: Too bad about Charles Foster, wasn't it? As he was strapped into the electric chair, there was an ironic smile on his lips. For he was being executed for something he had not done. But as Charles himself said, justice has a strange way of working itself out. I knew another man once who thought it would be a simple thing to dispose of his wife. Unfortunately, he...
0: Oh, you're getting off here?
1: I'm sorry. But perhaps we'll meet again soon. I take this same train every week at this time.
2: You have just heard Chapter 64 of The Mysterious Traveler, a series of dramas of the strange and the terrifying. In tonight's story, The Case of Charles Foster, Humphrey Davis played Charles Foster, Nancy Sheridan played Julia, and Joan Shea played Agatha. The Mysterious Traveler is written by Bob Author and David Cogan, and original music is played by Henry Silverne. The entire production is under the direction of Jock McGregor.

0: Mysterious traveler.
1: This is the mysterious traveler, inviting you to join me on another journey into the realm of the strange and the terrifying. I hope you will enjoy the trip, and it will thrill you a little and chill you a little. So settle back, get a good grip on your nerves, and be comfortable, if you can. For tonight, we're going on the strangest journey we've taken yet. We're going down into the dark and fearsome depths of the sea to watch fate settle her account with the archenemy of mankind in a story I call Death Comes for Adolf Hitler. My story begins in the radio room of the American destroyer Spindrift on patrol duty somewhere in the Atlantic. It is late at night. Chief radio man Mike Williams, headphones over his ears, is checking on the dozens of messages whispering through the ether. Beside Mike is relief man Joe Norman, sitting back with his feet up, working a crossword puzzle and mournfully humming to

0: Joe, cut it.
1: Huh? What is it, Mike?
0: Cut it, Joe, cut it. I'm getting something. You can just barely hear it.
1: Something's wrecked, Joe?
0: Shh, wait. I'm getting it stronger now. There, it's clearer. Holy cow.
1: Yeah, what is it?
0: It's a German sub on the bottom and calling for help.
1: Ain't that something? Shall I notify the skipper?
0: No, no, nothing we can do. Must be hundreds of miles away. Get a pencil on, put on those headphones. We'll take down the message, whatever it is.
1: Okay, I got a pencil here. Is that the phone? Is that a... Are you kidding me? I can't hear a thing.
0: Of course I'm not kidding. I tell you, I had it just now, then it faded out. Wait a minute. It's coming back in again.
2: Hello? Hello? This is Oberleutnant Reiner, the undersea aboard Wolf. Listen to me. Anybody who may be picking up this message, please listen to me. There's nothing anybody can do to help us, but... Please listen anyway. Makes it easier if I can talk. Easier to face what is coming. Because we are doomed. We know it. Only yesterday afternoon, as we were cruising on the surface, recharging our batteries, we thought our mission was as good as accomplished. I was up on the conning tower with Captain Metz. Metz was our passenger. Our very special passenger who called himself Herr Schmidt. Of course, that was not his name, and we all know who he was.
3: Beautiful day, Herr Captain. Particularly gratifying after our long submersion.
4: Yes, Your Excellency. Pardon me, Herr Schmidt. But we could take no chances on surfacing until we were safely past the area of Allied patrols.
3: Of course not, Captain Metz. You must not take the slightest risk as long as I am aboard.
4: I am aware of that. Do not worry. You will reach your destination safely. I estimate that tomorrow midnight we will take our contact with the South American coast. And our journey will be over.
3: Good. Understand, Herr Captain? No word of this trip must ever be breathed to the world, or yourself, or any other member of your crew.
4: It is understood. You may rest assured. My crew is well trained.
3: The world must not know or guess that back in the fatherland it is a double who rules. We have lost, but I shall yet win.
4: It would be disloyal of me to believe anything else, Herr Schmidt.
3: In South America, you will make my plan. The world will think me dead. Suicide. On the day Germany falls. But instead, I will be safely hidden, so I can direct our rebirth.
4: Quite so.
3: Our enemies will yet feel the might of my vengeance. I will return to lead my people to victory, however long it may take.
4: Of course, Herr Schmidt.
5: Lifeboat, 3 points off the starboard bow. Lifeboat, 3 points to starboard.
2: Pitching and tossing on the waves ahead of us was a lifeboat. It was crowded with gaunt-faced, bearded men who watched us pull alongside with hostile eyes.

0: dozen yards from them, Captain Mass ordered the engine stopped. And then as our passenger looked on, his cloak pulled up to conceal his face, Captain Mass questioned the men in the lifeboat.
1: You're in the lifeboat. Who's in charge?
2: I am, bless your eyes.
1: What is your name? What ship? What cargo did you carry? What port were you cleared for?
2: Captain Peter Jensen of the Milton. Now at your service. We were a relief ship carrying food and medical supplies to Greece when one of your murdering undersea dogs torpedoed us.
1: That is all, Captain Jensen. You may pull away now. The nearest land is 300 miles due west of you.
2: I will pull away. Pull, men. Let's get where we can breathe air not contaminated by this scum.
0: And then, just as the lightboat started to pull away, the wind unexpectedly whipped aside the cloak that our passenger was using to conceal his face. And in the lifeboat, Captain Peter Jensen, a burly giant of a man, recognized him.
2: Men, stop! Stop! You see that slinking, writhing ship of a man trying to hide his face? You know who that is? Take a good look at him so you can tell your children you've seen the murderer of mankind himself. The archdevil who really gave the orders that sent our comrades to the bottom.
1: I fear you have been recognized, Herr Schmidt.
3: Stop them! Turn your guns on them! Destroy their boat, Herr Kavanagh! No one must leave the report having seen me!
1: Very well, Herr Schmidt. Four guns, prepare to fire!
4: Four guns, ready to fire!
1: Give them 2 rounds. Four guns, fire!
4: Four guns, fire!
2: You filthy murdering dogs! So you're going to murder us too? You there on the bridge, listen to me! Every one of us will be waiting for you when your time comes! All of us, think you hounds and jackals of murder, we'll be waiting for you, every one of us! We'll be waiting for you, and someday we'll get you. Remember that. Someday we'll get you.
4: Fire!
1: They are gone? Yes, we have finished them. There will be no eyewitnesses to tell of seeing you aboard a submarine in these waters, Herr Schmidt.
4: That is good. Well, never know. That I have left Germany. But never guess. The whole future, the fatherland. What is that sound?
1: Bomber. Patrol bomber coming this way.
3: Get below at once. We are going to submerge.
1: What is our depth now, Muller?
5: 75 feet, sir.
1: Good. Then we should...
3: The pump! They're coming closer!
1: No, they have lost us. They are bombing at random now. Here, we are safe now. Depth, Muller.
5: 90 feet, sir.
1: 90 is good enough. Level her.
6: Level her, sir.
1: We will take course 180 and... Level her, I said. We are still making a 5-degree dive.
5: The leveling planes do not respond, sir.
3: We are damaged! The bombs have damaged them!
1: Impossible! Not one of those bombs was close enough to break an egg. Muller, our depth.
5: 100 feet, sir.
1: Lieutenant Reiner, order half speed ahead.
7: Half speed ahead?
1: The ship to hand operation of the diving plane.
6: Hand operation of the diving plane, sir.
1: Now level her.
6: Level her, sir.
1: Well, what's the matter?
5: Captain, the operating wheel...
7: It
3: will turn.
5: The diving
3: plane
5: must be jammed,
3: sir.
5: They
3: will
5: not move.
3: Not at all. Captain Mess, I demand that you hide to the surface. Something is wrong. Am I safe?
1: I am captain of this vessel, and I am giving the orders. Very well. Our leveling planes are jammed. We will surface and clear them. Miller, depth.
5: 120 feet.
7: Stop there,
1: Captain. Load a forward ballast tank.
7: Load a forward ballast tank, sir.
1: Now our bow is coming up. They are leveling off, sir. Hold on, there she is.
7: Hold on, there she is, sir.
1: Muller.
5: Go, Muller.
1: How fast are we going up?
5: We We are not rising at all, sir.
8: Not rising?
5: None.
8: With the motors off, we must be.
5: We should be. But we are still descending at about 20 feet a minute, Captain.
3: Captain, I demand to know what's wrong. I order you, take me to the surface.
1: I am just as interested in reaching the surface as you are, Herr Schmidt. Blow the main ballast tank until we start to rise.
7: Blow the main ballast tank until we start to rise.

0: used settling to the bottom. It was unreal, unbelievable, impossible. The crew stared at each other. Then a big fish loud. Our illustrious passenger raved and ranted at Captain Mitz, screeching about his safety until Mitz ordered him to escape another pain of being dragged there. We continued with our efforts to raise the submarine to the surface until abruptly Seaman Muller cried a warning.
1: Captain Mitz, there are destroyers aboard.
2: Destroyers?
1: Two of them. I just picked them up on the phones. They seem to be circling us.
2: That is the motor. Stop all pumps.
3: Destroyers, eh? Lieutenant Reiner.
4: Yes, sir?
3: What depth does the chart show?
4: Depth? 50 fathoms with gravel bottom, sir. But there's a fault in the ocean bed just east of our position. A crevice, 1,000 feet deep, sir.
2: We are safely beyond that. Muller, our depth?
1: 200 feet, sir.
2: Our rate of descent?
1: 10 feet a minute, sir.
4: But our main tanks are empty, sir. We should be going up, not down.
2: Nevertheless, we are going down. And as long as we are, we will bottom and lie quiet until the destroyers leave. Then we will surface for repairs. Muller.
1: Yes.
2: What are the destroyers doing?
1: They seem to be still circling, sir. Perhaps they are trying to pick us up when they detect us.
2: We must see that they fail. Our depth?
1: 220 feet, sir. It's almost as if...
2: As if what?
1: Nothing, sir.
2: Go on. As if what?
1: Excuse me, sir. I was going to say as if something was pulling us down.
2: Ah, but you thought better of saying it.
1: Yeah.
2: See that you continue to think better of such remarks. The same applies to everyone on board. Lieutenant Reiner.
4: Yes, sir.
2: We will bottom in exactly 7 minutes. Prepare to make an inspection of the ship when we do.

0: Lieutenant Reiner?
1: I have finished the inspection, sir.
0: And your report?
1: Everything is in perfect order, sir. There are no leaks. The batteries are fully charged. All motors in working order. All pumps operating.
0: Then, obviously, there's no reason why, when we choose to surface, we should not do so.
1: No, sir.
0: Muller, what about the bloodhounds who are trying to sniff us out on the surface? Those destroyers.
2: I have heard no propeller sound for 20 minutes, sir.
0: Then we will surface. Load the auxiliary tank.
3: Load the auxiliary tank, sir.

0: Boy made me no clearing tanks are empty, sir.
1: All tanks empty. Captain, your pardon. Do you hear? They have blown all our tanks and we have no prison at all.
2: I am well aware of it, Lieutenant Reiner. You take me for an imbecile?
1: No, sir. Of course not, sir. It is thought that it is impossible, sir.
3: Since it is so, it must be possible. Obviously, we are stuck in a mud bottom.
1: But the bottom here is gravel, sir. The chart says so.
3: The chart is wrong. I see it as mud. Do you hear?
1: Yes, sir.
3: Mud, sir. So we shall have to use our motors to pull ourselves free. Signal full speed ahead.
1: Yes, sir.
2: Full speed ahead.
1: They are not moving, sir.
3: Now what is it?
1: Why have the fools cut the motors? Excuse me, sir. Engine room reporting.
2: Yes. What is it?
3: Well, what have the idiots to say for themselves?
2: They say the propeller is fouled.
3: Fouled? How could it be fouled? It is impossible for it to have become fouled on this bottom.
2: Yes, sir. They say it is not entirely fouled. It will turn, but only very slowly.
3: As if what?
2: Well, sir, they say it turns as if something were holding it, trying to keep it from revolving.
3: The fools.
1: When we get back to our base, I shall court-martial every man aboard.
3: Perhaps the propeller is tangled with some seaweed. That is all. In that case, we may be able to avert some sweep.
1: Full speed astern.
2: Full speed astern.
3: Well, now what?
2: Your pardon. The engine room reports the propeller is still fouled, sir. It behaves as it did before. It turns, but as if something is holding it back.
3: And to think that I, Hans Ludwig von Metz, thought I had the finest submarine crew in the world. A brainless pack of idiots who become stuck in the mud on the bottom and they go to pieces like old women. Now listen to me, all of you. The next man who shows...
4: Captain Metz.
3: Ah, Herr Schmidt. I trust you have not been worrying. Everything is quite under control.
4: In my captain... I've been hearing sounds from outside the submarine.
3: Sounds? What kind of sounds?
4: Scratching sounds. Tappings on the metal. It sounded as if someone is trying to get into the submarine.
3: My dear Herr Schmidt, you've had nothing except the noises made, perhaps, by pebbles being swept against our sides by the current. That is all.
4: But I tell you, it sounds like hands rapping and tapping, scraping at a hull, trying to get in. Why are we staying down here in the bottom? Swim it at once, you hear me? I order you, swim it at once.
3: That, Your Excellencies, what I am about to do. Now, all respect, may I suggest that you return to your cabin. Your presence here may impede our efforts.
4: Very well, Captain. But see that you take me to the surface at once.
3: Have no fear. Lieutenant Reiner, perhaps you will assist Herr Schmidt to his cabin.
2: Yes, sir. Certainly. If I may open the door for your excellence.
4: Captain Mitch.
3: Well, what is it?
2: Captain, we hear them too. Sounds. Sounds coming from outside our hull.
3: I hear no sounds.
5: Captain, I can hear them now. Quite plainly, on my detector phone. It's not possible to identify them, but they sound as if many people were climbing up our sides and...
3: There. Perhaps that will bring you to your senses.
1: Listen to me, all of you. Temporarily, we are stuck in the mud. The current is sweeping debris or pebbles against us.
3: You are all acting like children who think they see a ghost in a graveyard. In an hour, we shall be on the surface. You have my word for it. To get free from the mud, I shall fill the bow tanks, then blow them and fill the stern tanks. We shall seesaw ourselves loose. Do you all understand my scheme?
5: Captain,
3: very good. Load the forward ballast tanks.
6: Load the forward ballast tanks, sir.

0: Captain. Captain Nitz.
1: Yes, Lieutenant Rainer.
2: The main pumps are again operating, sir. The failure was caused by Hans Jäger.
1: Jäger?
2: How? He went crazy, committed suicide by grabbing the poles of the main switch. The short circuit electrocuted him, blew out the fuses.
1: Nah, Jäger was always a fool. How the others reacted to his death?
2: Very badly, sir. They are very nervous.
1: Nervous, are they?
2: Yes, sir. That scraping and scratching outside our hull has affected them, sir. It has stopped for now, but the crew says that it's just because they are planning something else.
1: They? Who do you mean by they?
2: The crew says, sir, that there are hundreds of men in the water outside trying to get in at us. Dead men, sir.
1: Lieutenant Rainer, do you wish me to place you under arrest?
2: No, sir. I'm just trying to explain the state of the mind of the crew, sir. In spite of all our efforts, they are still on the bottom, and the men are getting very jumpy, sir.
1: I shall have to teach them a lesson they will not forget. They are taking their cue from our illustrious passenger, of course. If he had not come out here with his ranting and raving... Never mind that. He's quiet now. They gave him whiskey with a sedative in it.
2: Your pardon, Captain. If I may make a suggestion...
1: Well, what is it?
2: There is one thing they have not tried.
1: Huh?
2: They have to try it, sir. Discharge our torpedoes.
1: Discharge our torpedoes? A submarine without torpedoes, Lieutenant, is no more use than an airplane without wings.
2: But we must, sir. We have 10 torpedoes aboard. 25,000 pounds of dead weight. Get rid of that, and we have to rise. We have to.
1: I see you are beginning to share the hysteria of the crew. When we return to our base, I shall not fail to include that fact in my report. However, I accept your suggestion. Order the discharge of our torpedoes to begin at once.
2: Yes, sir. At once. Your man mumbling about. Why did not discharge the last of the torpedoes?
3: You know what is going on here, Herr Leutnant. We have fired 6 torpedoes to lighten ship, and what has happened? We are sinking deeper.
4: He is right.
3: Yes, we are going deeper. Our plates will not stand it. We shall be crushed, drowned like rats in a trap.
2: They are not going deeper. They have come to a stop already. And even if we should slide a little further, we still have a margin of safety of at least 100 feet. The fact we have moved proves we are breaking free from the mud.
3: No, it is not true. We are not stuck in the mud. We are not.
2: That man? No more of that.
3: No more of that. Why should I? Be quiet. We all know we are not at any much. We all know our tanks are empty and we should have been on the surface long ago. We all know why our propellers will not turn and we all know why we cannot rise through.
2: That man?
3: Because we are being held down. We are being held down by 1,000 dead men who are crawling all over us, scratching at our plates, trying to get in. They have come from all over the seven seas, just to hold us down, just to see we do not get away. Listen to them. Listen. You can hear them now. Listen.
2: Ah, what nonsense. Far from coming to your senses. It's only our plates groaning under the pressure.
3: That is not true. You know better. We all know better. Who dragged us down here to the bottom? Whose hands are keeping our propellers from turning? Whose bodies jammed our diving planes? Whose weight is keeping us on the bottom? The dead.
2: Rossman, I order you to be quiet.
3: It is too late for orders. There is only one way we can escape. That is to give the ones outside the man they want. They want our passenger, the one who calls himself Herr Schmidt. We all know who he is, and so do they. And they have come to get him.
2: Rossman, you are under arrest.
3: Listen, listen, all of you. Let us get this Herr Schmidt with his funny mustache. Put him in a torpedo tube and send him out to the deck, outside. Let them have him. Then they will let us go free. It is our only hope.
1: Hartman.
3: Captain Ness.
1: I heard your interesting little speech just now. And this is my answer. Does anyone else want the same medicine to bring him to his senses? Enter your stations. Lieutenant Rainer, Continue to discharge our torpedoes.
0: That was 4 hours ago. We have discharged all our torpedoes, and we are still on the bottom. Every few minutes, we slip a little closer to the 1,000-foot chasm in the seabed. Very soon, inevitably, we will slip over the edge right into it. The whole submarine is filled with a great rustling and scratching, as though thousands of hands were clawing at it, tugging at it, pulling it toward that chasm. The crew truly believes that we are being slowly but surely dragged toward it by the dead, by the thousands of dead who have gathered outside, drawn here by the hatred for our passenger. A hatred which is so great even death cannot quench it. Perhaps they are right. Certainly our passenger believes it himself. He's in the next cabin. Captain Metz has locked him in. Perhaps if I hold this microphone into which I'm speaking close to the bulkhead, you can hear him.
4: Captain Metz! Do something! I order you to do something! They are afraid! They're drilling in the water to get at me! Captain, I order you to save me! I order you to! You must! You cannot let me die!
0: Oh, that is enough, enough. It makes an unlovely spectacle, our passenger, as death approaches. As for me, I have locked myself in the radio room here, after sending the radio men away. Though no one can save us, there is still some comfort in knowing that somewhere some human ear is hearing me. At least I do not feel so much alone down here at the bottom of the sea. Another lurch, then. It is truly as if hands, many hands, were remorselessly pulling us towards our doom.
5: 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We are waiting.

0: This is the mysterious traveler again. Is that the true story of the death of the world's archenemy, Adolf Hitler? I do not know, so I cannot tell you. The man who told it to me, perhaps he was joking, you can say. You must make up your own mind. But it is interesting to think about, isn't it? Yes, very interesting. It reminds me of another strange story I heard recently. Oh, you're getting off at the next stop. I'm sorry. But perhaps we'll meet again soon. I take this same train every week at this time.
1: You have just heard Chapter 66 of The Mysterious Traveler, a series of dramas of the strange and terrifying. In tonight's story, death comes for Adolf Hitler, Tony Barrett played Lieutenant Reiner, Philip Clark played Captain Metz, and Lon Clark played Adolf Hitler. The Mysterious Traveler is written by Bob Arthur and David Cogan, and original music is played by Henry Silverne. The entire production is under the direction of Jock McGregor. Listen next week to a tale titled Murder Goes Free. Another tale of the mysterious traveler. The Mysterious Traveler is presented by WOR Mutual. 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

0: The Mysterious Traveler.
1: This is the Mysterious Traveler, inviting you to join me on another journey into the realm of the strange and the terrifying. I hope you will enjoy the trip, that it will thrill you a little and chill you a little. So settle back and get a good grip on your nerves, if you can. Where are we going? Why, today we're going to accompany Mr. Harvey Benson through a fateful 24 hours of his life in a story I call No One on the Line. Our visit with Harvey Benson begins on a Wednesday evening in summer. Harvey, a self-made businessman, is smoking a cigar and reading the paper, while his wife, Linda, reads a book. It's really quite a picture of peaceful domesticity.
2: Well, that's that. Nothing much in the paper tonight, dear.
3: Too bad your poker game tonight fell through, darling. I know how you look forward to Wednesday evening.
2: Oh, well, it doesn't matter. Good book you're reading?
3: Oh, yes. Yes, it's very exciting. It's a new murder mystery everybody's talking about.
2: I would have guessed it was rather dull from the way you've been looking at the same page for 10 minutes now.
3: Oh, was I? I must have been wool gathering.
2: Well, I guess I'll go... Oh, the phone. I'll get it, Linda.
3: No, sit still, Harvey. You're tired. I'll answer.
2: No, I insist, my dear. Hello. Hello. Hello. That's funny. No one on the line.
3: Well, how strange. Maybe the phone's out of order.
2: No, I heard the click as someone hung up when I answered. Oh, but it's not worth wondering about. It's getting late. What do you say we turn in?
1: And now we join Harvey again at breakfast the following morning. It's getting late, but Harvey lingers over his coffee as if he had the whole day ahead of him.
2: Good coffee, this. Pour me some more, will you, darling?
3: Of course, Harvey. But, shouldn't you be leaving for your office, dear?
2: Oh, there's plenty of time.
3: But it's almost 9:30.
2: You seem very anxious to get me to the office, Linda. You're not trying to get rid of me by any chance.
3: Oh, well, of course not. But you said you had an important appointment this morning,
2: oh,
3: and
2: yes,
3: I just
2: thought... Oh, yes, but the fellow will wait. Mighty good coffee, this.
3: Harvey.
2: Hmm?
3: Is there anything wrong?
2: Anything wrong?
3: Yes. You seemed a little odd the last day or two, and this morning...
2: And what's the matter with me this morning?
3: Oh, I don't know that anything is, but you do seem a little strange.
2: Strange? In what way, Linda, my dear?
3: Oh, I'm sorry if I've said anything to annoy you, but... Oh, I'll answer it.
2: Still, Linda, I'll answer it.
3: But, Harvey, it's probably...
2: I said I'll answer it. Maybe a call I've been expecting.
3: All right, Harvey.
2: Hello? Hello? Hello? Strange, there's no one on the line. Same thing that happened last night.
3: Well, how peculiar. Oh, but that phone must be out of order.
2: Yes, I suppose so. Yet I could swear I heard someone hang up when I answered.
3: Oh, you must have been mistaken, darling.
2: I suppose so. You better give the company a ring, Linda.
3: Yes, I will, Harvey, right away.
2: Good, and now I do have to be going. See you tonight, darling.
1: So now we accompany Harvey Benson to his office. Because we're spending one complete day with him, remember? His office is large and luxurious, reflecting the success Harvey Benson has achieved in the world by hard work and constant vigilance. Once arrived there, Harvey plunges into his work. Until shortly before noon, the sound of the interoffice phone arouses him.
4: Excuse me, Mr. Benson.
2: Oh, yes, Miss Johnson?
4: Mr. Mungo is here to see you. Shall I send him in?
2: No, ask him to wait. I'd like to see you for a moment first, Miss Johnson.
4: Certainly, Mr. Benson. I'll be right in. Yes, Mr. Benson?
2: Sit down, please, Miss Johnson.
4: Yes, I've brought my book.
2: You won't need it. I just want to chat with you for a moment.
3: I don't understand, Mr. Benson.
2: I just want to talk to you, that's all. I don't believe you and I have ever talked before as person to person, have we?
3: No, sir, we haven't.
2: And you've been with me 7 years, isn't it?
3: 7 years next month.
2: 7 years, and we've never talked as equals. But then, I've never needed advice before. You've noticed that I never ask advice, I suppose.
3: Well, yes, I have, Mr. Benson.
2: Make your own decision and act upon it, is my motto. And yet, now I'm going to ask your advice as a woman, not as a secretary.
3: Well, I'll try to be helpful if I can.
2: Good. Now then, picture for yourself a woman who has always been very practical and, well, let's say rather cold. Suddenly this woman becomes dreamy and absent-minded. She stands for minutes at the window, looking at nothing. You speak to her, she doesn't hear you. What would you deduce from that?
3: Why, I'd say she was in love.
2: Excellent. Now, suppose this woman is married. Suppose on several occasions when her husband is in the room... You're following me, aren't you?
3: Oh, yes, sir.
2: Suppose on these occasions the phone rings and this married woman answers. And each time she tells the party calling he has a wrong number. What then?
3: Why, I suppose that could happen.
2: But now, Miss Johnson, suppose on several occasions the husband answers and the party at the other end hangs up without speaking.
3: Why, it sounds like someone trying to call the wife without her husband's knowing about it.
2: Exactly. I felt sure I couldn't be wrong. But it's helpful to have your opinion and back me up. Thank you very much, Miss Johnson.
3: Why, not at all, Mr. Benson.
2: And now, please send in Mr. Mungo.
3: Yes, sir, right away. Mr. Benson will see you now.
5: Okay, sister. Good morning, Mr. Benson.
2: Come in, Mungo, and close the door.
5: Sure, Mr. Benson.
2: Sit down.
5: Yeah, sure.
2: You have the information for me?
5: Everything's right here in my report.
2: Good, let's have it.
5: I checked thoroughly on the four names you suggested.
2: And which one was she meeting?
5: I only witnessed one meeting, Mr. Benson. The other time she gave me the slip.
2: Then you don't know your business.
5: Well, what she did was go to Duke and Baker's department store, take a dress into one of the fitting rooms, and then leave by another door. I couldn't very well follow her there.
2: You should have managed it somehow. Never mind that. What did you learn?
5: I'll give you the general report first before mentioning names.
2: All right, do so, but don't dawdle about it.
5: Yes, Mr. Benson. As you'll see, I've called the four individuals you suggested parties A, B, C, and D.
2: Yes.
5: Now, party B, Mrs. Benson knew before her marriage, but I found no evidence they have ever communicated since.
2: Yes, go on.
5: Parties C and D she also knew before she became Mrs. Benson, and from time to time she's seen both of them since. But those meetings appear to have been accidental.
2: Maybe so. Get on with it.
5: But party A, the architect one, I traced him back to Atlanta. That's his hometown.
2: Yeah? She comes from Atlanta, too.
5: Yes, they went to high school together. Were sweet on each other for a year or two. He used to keep her picture in his room.
2: Oh, he did he?
5: Yeah. And since he reached New York 3 months ago, he's phoned her four or five times, according to the switchboard operator at his apartment house.
2: Yes, of course. I remember how excited she was when they met at the Jennings dance 2 months ago.
5: And 3 days ago, get this, when Mrs. Benson was downtown shopping, she dropped into Rass for lunch and she ran into him there.
2: No doubt it was a planned meeting.
5: It was very cleverly done. Then they sat for 2 hours talking and... Well, that meeting was no accident.
2: No, of course it wasn't. Donald Arkwright. Yes, I was sure of it.
5: Yes, sir. But if you want me to keep on following
2: him... No. It's time for more decisive steps.
5: I don't understand.
2: You're not supposed to. But if you knew me better, you'd know that the moment... My mind is made up. I act.
5: I see, Mr. Benson.
2: And I propose to act now. So send me your bill and forget the whole affair.
5: Very good, Mr. Benson. I'll forget the whole affair. I'm very good at that. Good day, Mr. Benson.
2: Goodbye.
6: Hello, Donald Arkwright speaking.
2: Oh, hello, Arkwright. This is Harvey Benson. You remember me, Linda's husband?
6: Yes, of course, Mr. Benson. How are you?
2: Fine, thanks. I'm calling because I need an architect.
6: Oh, and you wanted me
2: yes,
6: to...
2: Yes, I'm going to put up a summer place out on Long Island, and I wanted you to draw the plan.
6: Well, that's great, Mr. Benson. Now, what kind of site have you?
2: I'll do better than tell you. I'll show it to you. That is, if you're free to drive out with me this morning.
6: Well, I do have an appointment.
2: Cancel it. This will be well worth your while, I assure you.
6: Well, all right, I will, Mr. Benson.
2: Good. Then I'll pick you up in my car. Say about 45 minutes.
6: All right, that'll be fine. I'll be looking for you.
2: Good. I'll see you shortly, then. We'll have lunch on the way. Miss Johnson.
4: Yes, Mr. Benson?
2: I'm leaving for the day. Cancel any appointments I may have.
1: Now Harvey Benson leaves his office, and we follow him to the garage where he keeps his cars.
2: Well, Joe, you have my car ready?
7: I got it right here, Mr. Benson. But look, don't you want to take the new coupe?
2: No, I said I wanted the sedan.
7: Yeah, sure, but since that little accident Mrs. Benson had, the sedan ain't in too good a shape.
2: It'll do for today.
7: Yeah, but what I'm getting at is it ain't safe.
2: I'm not worried. You put in plenty of gas?
7: Yep. 5 gallons, Mr. Benson. But look now, don't take no chances with them brakes. They don't hold worth a cent.
2: I'm aware of that.
7: And that right-hand door, it sticks something terrible.
2: What of it? What do you care?
7: Oh, I just thought
2: well,
7: I'd...
2: Well, don't.
7: Golly, he's certainly in a hurry. With them brakes the way they are, he'll kill somebody if he ain't careful.
1: At 87th Street, Harvey Benson picks up his passenger, Donald Arkwright. And several hours later, they are far out in a lonely section of Long Island.
2: Just a quarter of a mile more, Arkwright. Up ahead on top of those cliffs. That's where my lots are.
7: I surely appreciate your asking me to prepare the plans, Mr. Benson.
2: Linda suggested you for the job. Said you were a first-rate architect.
7: Well, that's swell of her. I wasn't even sure she'd remember me.
2: Oh, she remembers you very well. I could see how happy she was to meet you at the Jennings party.
7: Yeah, I was tickled that she recognized me. After all, it's 6 years since we last met.
2: Well, why shouldn't she recognize you? After all, you were sweethearts, weren't you?
7: Well, I suppose you could have called us that. We did have some good times together. Riding, hiking, and dancing.
2: Well, it's plain she still thinks a lot of you. Now, there's the site. Right up ahead.
7: Oh, yeah. Smack on the edge of the cliff, huh? Well, you'll have a nice view all the way across the sound.
2: 80 feet sheer to the water. Not another house in miles. Look, you can see all the way down to the rocks from the bend in the road here.
7: Well, those waves sure are kicking up a fuss. A man wouldn't last long down there.
2: Nope. No, not long.
7: But you don't have to worry. I'll build you a house that'll never slide over the edge.
2: I'm sure you'll never give me any cause to worry. Well, here we are. Have to pull the car a bit off the road, though, to park.
7: Oh, pretty steep here.
2: Yes.
7: I'll have to put in a retaining wall. Terrace the ground, I guess.
2: There. I got her off the road. We'll leave her here. Well, we'll have room to turn around when we're ready to start back.
7: Sure hope you have good brakes. I'd hate to slide over onto those rocks down there.
2: I'd hate to myself. Oh, want to get out and block the wheels for me?
7: Oh, yes, of course. Yeah, door won't open. Seems to be stuck.
2: That's right, that door does open hard. Never mind, I'll get out on this side and block them.
7: Well, say, aren't you forgetting to set the brakes?
2: Not necessary.
7: But this slope is steep here.
2: I know what I'm doing.
7: But look, the car's moving already. It's starting to roll forward.
2: Yes, it is, isn't it? And it'll keep on rolling.
7: Mr. Benson? I can't stop your car. The brakes won't hold. Mr. Benson, it's gone over the cliff. It's gone over the cliff!
1: Harvey stands there, watching the car roll toward the edge, while his passenger struggles frantically to get out. It only has 10 feet to go, 5 feet, and then on the very edge, the wheels twist against a rock, and the car stops. Harvey runs down the slope and reaches the spot just as Donald Arkwright manages at last to scramble out.
5: Mr. Benson, you did that on purpose.
8: Yes, Arkwright, I did.
5: You tried to kill me.
8: Exactly, I tried to kill you.
5: But... why? You must be crazy.
8: No, Arkwright, only myself. If you knew me better, you'd know that no one tries to take anything away from me without suffering for it.
6: What are you talking about?
8: You know what I'm talking about. What's mine is mine. And everything that's mine, I keep.
6: You are crazy. I can see it.
8: Get away from me. Take your hands off of me.
6: No,
8: get right. You haven't a chance.
6: Yes. Let me go, I say.
8: You'll do nothing. In this world, a man has to be strong and ruthless to stay on top. And I'm both.
6: No, no, you're pushing me toward the edge. Let me go.
8: You're going over, do you hear? You're going over.
6: No, no.
1: For a moment, Harvey stands, glaring down at the white-capped waters that have received his victim. Then he turns to the car. A quick twist of the steering wheel, a push, and the car is gone. Then Harvey turns away, back to the road. He walks a mile, 2 miles, three, until he gets a lift from a driver who takes him to the nearest state police barracks, where State Police Sergeant Thomas hears his story.
9: Mr. Benson, you say you got out of the car to block the wheels, and the car started rolling forward?
2: Yes, Sergeant. Arkwright tried to open the door, but it stuck. The car was at the edge by the time he got it open. He jumped, but he was too late.
9: I see. All right, I have the details straight.
2: Oh, it was horrible, Sergeant. He was my friend. There was nothing I could do to help. Nothing.
9: Yes, I understand, Mr. Benson. You were quite alone at the time? No witnesses?
2: No, we were miles from the nearest house. Why do you ask?
9: Well, because there's a Boy Scout camp about a mile from there, Mr. Benson. I thought some of the boys might have been within sight.
2: Oh, no, no. There wasn't anyone in sight.
9: I see. Well, I guess that's all, Mr. Benson. It's just about dark now, so we probably won't recover the body before tomorrow. I'll notify you the minute we do so you can identify your friend.
1: And so, late in the evening, Harvey returns home to find Linda waiting for him anxiously.
3: Is that you, Harvey?
2: Yes, my dear, it is.
3: Well, I waited dinner as long as I could, and then I went ahead and ate. Shall I fix you something now?
2: No, thank you. I've eaten. Let's sit down, Linda. I'd like to talk to you.
3: Why, of course, Harvey.
2: Do you have the phone fixed?
3: The phone? Oh, no, I called the company, but they said there was nothing wrong with it.
2: I see. Well, they were quite right. I discovered that the trouble was from another source.
3: I don't think I understand you, Harvey.
8: Linda, my dear, do you consider me a fool?
3: Why, of course not.
2: Don't you suppose that I've known what was going on for some days now?
3: Just what do you mean, Harvey?
8: When a woman suddenly takes to mooning around the house, staring out the window, not answering when she's spoken to, the signs are unmistakable.
3: Are you speaking about me, Harvey?
8: And when that same woman gets several phone calls while her husband is in the room and each time tells the caller, "I'm afraid you have the wrong number. There's no one here by that name." It would be a very stupid husband indeed who failed to notice.
3: Yes, I suppose it would.
8: But the crowning touch was those calls when there was no one on the line. One several days ago, one last night, and now one this morning.
3: But, Harvey...
8: I answer, and there's no one on the line. But who's there when you answer? That's what I want to know, Linda. Well, what have you to say?
3: There isn't much I can say, Harvey.
8: Oh, then you admit it. Those calls were from someone I wasn't supposed to know about. Someone you're in love with.
3: Yes. Someone I'm in love with. Someone I've been trying to bring myself to tell you about.
8: Someone you've been meeting at Tawdry Rendezvous.
3: Nothing of the kind. We've met, yes. But they've been perfectly innocent meetings, lunch, and a walk in the park. Nothing worse than that.
8: You're a fool to expect me to believe that.
3: Yes, I suppose I am. And yet it's the truth.
8: Well, it doesn't matter. But may I inquire what your plans are?
3: I want a divorce, Harvey.
8: So that you can marry this unknown who telephones you and then hangs up when I answer.
3: Yes. And I'm sorry that ever happened. It was my fault. I suggested it. You see, I was afraid of you, Harvey.
8: Afraid? Of me? Of your loving husband?
3: I was. But I'm not anymore. I only want to be free of you. Free to marry the man I really love.
8: Very interesting, my dear. But slightly impractical. Do you really think I'd let anyone take you away from me?
3: I'm afraid you have no choice.
8: Well, you're wrong. It's you who have no choice. You're penniless, Linda. You have no family, no money, no training. You have only me.
3: What are you trying to say?
10: I'm just leading up to a story I have to tell you, Linda. A very tragic story which occurred only this afternoon.
1: And so Harvey tells Linda the story of the afternoon's events. Well, not the true story, of course. But she guesses the truth as he speaks and recoils in horror when he is finished.
3: Oh, you've killed him. You deliberately murdered him.
2: Nonsense. It was a tragic accident. The police have already exonerated
3: you me. You killed him? Oh, no. No, I don't believe you. You're just trying to torture me.
10: You know me better than that. You know that what I have, I keep at any cost.
3: Then you did kill him. You're a murderer.
8: Don't be hysterical, my dear. I shall be forced to discipline you.
3: I'm going to the police. I'm going to tell them the truth.
2: Linda, come back here.
3: No, no, you can't stop
2: me. Linda, come back. Come back, I say.
1: Linda is gone before Harvey can get to the door. Harvey pauses, irresolute. Then he shrugs, turns back, sits down, lights a cigar.
2: Good cigar. I must remember to order another box. And so, Linda, you've rushed off to the police. In your heart of hearts, you hope that I'm lying. Your first move will be to rush to a telephone. You'll put a nickel and dial with trembling fingers. You'll hear the phone at the other end ring. And with beating heart, you'll wait. Hoping against hope that Donald Arkwright will answer. But he won't. And then you'll know I've told the truth. Then... Will you come back first? Or will you go on to the police? I rather think you'll go to the police. For you are excited just now. And you'll return with a detective or two. I shall have to explain to them. Tell them of your hysterical spell. Then you and I will be left alone. And in a day or two, I think we'll leave on a little trip. Yes, up to my hunting lodge, where we can be alone there. And we'll get to know each other well again. Very well. And in the future... the bell. So you're back already, Linda. I guessed wrong.
10: Just a moment, my dear. I'm coming.
1: Harvey crosses to the door, opens it, and recoils in surprise.
9: Good evening, Mr. Benson.
2: Well, if it isn't Sergeant Thomas. And I see my wife is with you.
9: Yes, we met in the lobby. She came back up with me. I'd like to come in.
2: Why, of course.
9: After you, Mrs. Benson. These other men will wait out here.
3: Thank you, Sergeant.
2: And now do sit down, Linda. And you too, Sergeant. Oh, cigar.
9: No, thanks. We might as well waste no time, Mr. Benson. We've recovered your friend's body.
2: Already? But surely you didn't come here to tell me that.
3: They know you killed him, Harvey. They know.
2: Please, Linda. You must forgive my wife, Sergeant. She's overwrought. I suppose she's been babbling some nonsense rather to you.
9: She told me a story. I don't think it's nonsense.
2: Of course it is. She's hysterical.
3: But there were witnesses, Harvey. There were witnesses.
2: What? That's absurd. There was no one within miles.
9: Except a camp of Boy Scouts. Four of them with a scoutmaster were lying in the grass half a mile away when you drove up. They were watching for birds with field glasses.
2: You're lying.
9: And with natural curiosity, they turned their glasses on you. They saw your struggle on the cliff.
2: No, no, you're lying.
9: They went to another police barrack to report, or I'd have been here sooner. Here are copies of the affidavits they signed.
2: Affidavits?
9: Yeah. Look them over.
2: Affidavits. Five of them. Yes, they seem to be in order. So there were witnesses.
8: I dare say their evidence is unshakable.
9: You haven't a chance, Benson. Well, those men outside are city detectives. Are you going to come quietly?
2: Yes. Why not? What else is there to do?
3: You're caught, Harvey, and I'm glad.
2: Yes, I'm caught.
10: But precious little good that'll do you, Linda, because he's dead, do you hear? Donald Arkwright is dead.
3: Donald Arkwright?
10: Yes.
8: You wonder how I knew it was he, don't you? Well, I hired a private detective.
3: Oh.
8: And he discovered that Arkwright had been phoning you, that you'd been slipping away to meet him. He managed to follow you to one of those innocent luncheons.
3: Oh, that luncheon? But that meeting was an accident.
8: A very clever accident. But not clever enough to save Arkwright, because he's dead, do you hear? And no matter what happens to me, I've beaten you.
3: You're insane. You always have been with your lust for power, and I never guessed it till now.
8: Fine words. But they won't change the fact that your beloved is dead and that I've taken him from you.
3: You killed Donald Arkwright because you thought I was in love with him. You've killed the wrong man.
8: No, I didn't. It was Arkwright. I know it.
3: Oh, no. Don Arkwright was just an old friend. The man I love is someone you've never met, whose name I see now you don't even know.
8: I don't believe you.
3: You've committed murder, and you've been caught, and all for nothing.
8: No.
3: And that knowledge is worse to you than any punishment the law can inflict.
8: You're lying. It was Arkwright who phoned and hung up when I answered. I tell you it was. It couldn't have been anybody else.
1: No. No.
9: Better answer it, Mrs. Benson.
1: No, I'll answer it. Hello? Hello?

this is the mysterious traveler again. Well, that was rather a hectic 24 hours for Harvey Benson, wasn't it? He shouldn't have been quite so sure of himself. It never pays. Those phone calls now. If you get any calls and find there's no one on the line, don't be quite as hasty as he was. You might get into a bad jam. I know someone else who didn't wait to make sure of his facts, and he... Oh, you're getting off here. I'm sorry, but I'm sure we'll meet again. I take this same train every week at this time.

0: You've just heard The Mysterious Traveler, a series of dramas of the strange and terrifying. In today's cast were Maurice Tarplin, Ted Osborne, Mary Jane Higby, Jack Manning, and James Van Dyke. Original music was played by Doc Whipple. The Mysterious Traveler is written and directed by Bob Arthur and David Kogan. 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
0: Another tale of the Mysterious Traveler. The Mysterious Traveler is presented by the Mutual Network from our New York studios. Russ Dunbar speaking. What could have been in the little black box that led intelligence men, Nazi agents, and Mike Waring, the Falcon, on a chase of mystery and intrigue over two continents? You'll learn the answer when you hear Death Comes in Boxes this Tuesday night's mystery on The Adventures of the Falcon. Tune in Tuesday for The Falcon. 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

0: You have just heard a thriller quad play from the old-time radio series, The Mysterious Traveler, here on Audio Theater. This evening's titles were They Who Sleep, Case of Charles Foster, Death Comes to Adolf Hitler, and No One on the Line. These shows originally aired back on the evenings of June 12th, 19th, and 26th, and July 3rd, 1947, respectively. This evening's show was presented in memory of Robert Weekland. 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This is Sarah saying, thanks for listening. Till then, have a great one.
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0: Good evening. This is Christopher. Welcome to Audio Theater for Saturday, February 21st, 2026. 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This evening's show is entitled The World in Peril. 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This, Journey into Space with Jet Morgan and the BBC, begins momentarily. 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

0: Jet and his crew, with the former lunar controller as their prisoner, have escaped from asteroid 734 and, in a Martian long-distance space sphere, are heading back to the Red Planet. There they hope to make a landing near the Discovery and, with the aid of the Earth ship's radio, contact home and warn them of how the Martians intend to conquer the Earth by hypnotizing its inhabitants with the aid of television. The journey from the asteroid back to Mars took 3 days. The sphere was not followed, neither were there any Martians or conditioned Earthmen waiting to greet Jet and his crew. So Jet, taking Lemmy with him to operate the radio, lost no time in leaving the sphere and getting out to the Discovery. They decided to enter the ship by its main door, which, to Jet's surprise, was found to be open.
1: Climb in the ladder now. Oh, this is just like coming home after a long, wet, dull holiday. Oh, blimey.
2: Now what?
1: You wait till you get up here and you'll see.
2: Well, I'll be.
3: What is it, Jet? What's wrong?
2: The inner door is open, too.
3: The airlock, you mean?
1: It's an air unlock now.
4: Ah, but that's impossible. One door must always be shut. The others can't open unless it is.
1: Impossible, yet. And both of them wide open, as large as life.
2: Well, that puts Pete to taking our suits off.
1: I can still manipulate the radio. I could do that with boxing gloves on.
2: Well, let's get into the cabin and see you do it. I'll lead the way this time.
1: Up you go, then.
2: Good grief.
1: Not more trouble.
2: Wait till you get up here, and you'll see.
3: What is it this time, Jet?
1: Oh, blimey. The bailiffs have been...
4: But for Pete's sake, what's going on over there?
3: Is the radio out of action?
1: Out of action, nothing. There's no radio here.
3: What was that?
1: In fact, there's very little of anything here.
2: The whole place has been stripped. Equipment, bunks, lockers. There's nothing but bare walls. Everything's gone.
1: And with it, all chance of contacting Earth.
2: Everything that is movable has been ripped out.
1: They've even taken Becky's picture off the wall.
4: How about the cargo hold? Have they cleared the stuff out of there, too?
1: The cargo hatch is wide open.
2: I should think it's almost certain that they have, but we'll go in there and make sure.

0: Yes, Mike.
1: Hello, Mitch.
2: Well?
1: Everything's gone. Land truck, food, oxygen cylinders, water.
3: Even the cigarettes and the old microfilm library.
4: Well, what do we do now?
2: Well, do you think they ripped out all the gear from the wrecked freighter, too?
1: I don't see why not.
2: Oh, but everything was intact the last time we looked in, even though the wreck had been lying there for more than a year.
3: Maybe they thought the stuff would be unserviceable. That freighter took a nasty bump.
1: Still, the radio was working, after a fashion. Frank was using it.
3: But on less than a quarter of its normal power. Its signals could never reach Earth.
1: Maybe it could if you repaired it.
3: But I never got a chance to find out what was wrong with it. I didn't even go in there.
1: Well, we'll go in now. If it's still there, you can look it over.
3: Well, if you say so, I'm willing to try anything.
1: Did you hear that, Doc?
4: Yeah, but be careful. That freighter is at least half a mile away. We don't want you wandering too far from this ship.
1: Then bring the ship nearer to the freighter.
4: I keep forgetting how maneuverable this thing is. Okay, Mitch. We'll take off, rise just a few feet, and move over to alongside the wreck of old freighter number 2.
2: Roger. Here we go.

0: Hello, Doc.
1: Hearing you. What's the news? Has the gear been taken out of there as well?
0: Some of it, about 50%.
1: Oh. Well, what have they left behind?
0: The faulty stuff, mostly. Anything that has even the most superficial damage they haven't bothered with.
1: Particular, aren't they? How about the radio? Is that there?
0: Yes, and Lemmy's working on it now.
1: You mean they didn't rip out the power packs?
0: Only the main ones, the emergency packs, the storage batteries, they left behind.
1: And how long will they last?
0: Not long. There's very little juice left in them.
1: Oh.
0: How's it with you, Doc?
1: Okay. We're keeping a constant watch on the country outside, but there's not a thing to be seen.
0: Well, that's something.
1: You'd better be sure of getting back here before darkness falls. You have about 5 hours.
0: How about it, Lemmy? What hopes?
2: Well, she's working all right, but only giving about 25% of the output that she should.
0: Is that a fault you can correct?
2: Oh, I don't know. You'll have to give me time to find out. And don't try to rush me. It makes me nervous.
0: Well, you heard that, Doc. It all depends on Lemmy.
2: Do me a favor.
1: Well, I'll keep calling from time to time to make sure everything's okay.
2: It's no good, Jet. She'll never work any better than that.
0: You can't contact her?
2: No, mate. In any case, these storage batteries won't last much longer. Frank gave him a horrible bashing while he was here. And with half the gear ripped out, we've got no means of recharging them.
0: Then we'll have to find some other way.
2: Well, there's only one way I can think of.
0: What's that?
2: The two freighters we left in free orbit.
0: What about them?
2: Well, their radio should be working all right.
0: But they are not strong enough to reach Earth either.
2: Well, they would be if I coupled this job to one of them. We've got no power supply problem out there. That sphere would get us out into the same orbit as the freighter, wouldn't it?
0: Of course it would. But how long would it take to disconnect this lot from here?
2: Oh, not long. Couple of hours at the most.
0: It'll be dark by then.
2: Well, if I had help, I might even get it done before dark.
0: Very well. I'll get Mitch and Frank over here to give you a hand.
2: Well, I could do with three people.
0: I can't spare three people. Oh. Two must stay in the sphere so long as the controller's in there.
2: Well, then, we'll have to think ourselves lucky there's still some tools left in this place. We couldn't rip out that gear with our bare hands.
1: Hello, Mitch.
3: Yeah, Doc.
1: Look, it's getting dark. Whether you've finished or not, you must come back now.
3: We have finished. Lemmy and Frank have just lifted the main transmitter out of its bed, and they'll be over to the sphere with it in just a couple of minutes.
1: Good.
2: Oh, come on, Mitch. There's you nattering and me and Frank standing here like a couple of lemons.
3: I'll be right with you, Lemmy. Doc, get ready to let us in. We're coming straight over.
1: Right.
3: Now, Lemmy, what do I do?
2: Well, get down the ladder and get ready to receive this lot as we pass it down. And be careful with it. It's the only one we've got.
4: Is it all secure now?
5: Yes, Jack. So long as we don't accelerate too quickly, she'll come to no harm.
4: Then stand by for takeoff. Climb to 1,000 miles, Frank. That's the height the freighter should be.
6: Climbing.
4: As soon as we find them, we'll match their orbital speeds, draw up alongside, and enter number one.
5: I'll need plenty of gear from number two as well.
4: We can transfer that while you're reassembling the transmitter. Let's hope it works when you're through.
5: Yeah. Are you casting aspersions on my prowess as a radio engineer?
4: No, Lemmy. But if it doesn't work, if we fail to contact Earth, we might as well give up our home planet as lost.

0: Slowly, the great sphere rose from the Mare Australis into the deep mauve evening sky. From there, we took what was to be our final look at the Discovery. But that was the last we ever saw of her. An empty hulk, completely stripped of all the electronic and mechanical gear that had taken men down on Earth years to design and months to install. Our course was a spiral one. As we rose, we also encircled the planet, gradually gathering momentum which would eventually place us in free orbit around Mars. We had been traveling about half an hour and were over the sunlit side of the planet, which slowly but surely rotated below us, when Mitch, who was at the sphere's main televiewer, sighted the two freighters.
1: There they are, look. Just a couple of dots on the screen, hanging over the planet's limb.
2: That's them, all right.
1: Yeah, we're overtaking them pretty rapidly, too. I hope we won't overshoot.
2: Oh, don't worry, there's little chance of that.
1: I reckon we should reach them in about 15 minutes.
2: Line them up on the center of the screen. We'll fly to them with the aid of the automatic navigation unit.
1: Okay, lining up now. Coming into center.

0: slowly does it, Frank. We're almost on their tails.
1: 200 yards. 175. 150.
0: Slowly.
1: 125.
0: Dead slow.
1: 115.
0: Stand by to cut motive power.
1: 110. 105. 100.
0: Close enough. Well, we made it. Now what?
2: Well, we transfer to number one.
0: What, all of us?
2: Yeah.
0: But how about the lunar controller?
2: Wherever we go, he goes. Goodness knows what he'd get up to if we left him alone in this sphere. Meanwhile, we've no time to lose. We've already lost half the day's grace we set out with. If anybody is pursuing us from 734, they'll be here in about 12 hours.
0: That doesn't give us much time, does it?
2: Now, get your suits on. Frank.
3: Sir?
2: Call the controller. Tell him to come down to the main deck and bring his suit with him.
3: Yes, sir.
2: And all be sure to bring a safety line. I don't want any of us to go drifting off into space at this stage.
4: Well, this ship doesn't seem to have been tampered with.
5: And we'll find out. Is everybody over?
4: No, Lemmy's just coming across now, towing his precious transmitter.
5: Everybody okay?
6: Sir, right.
5: Well, let's open the main door and get inside. Well, so far, so good.
4: Everything is just as we left it. Nobody's been in here.
5: Frank, Mitch, put the gear you brought down there.
6: Right.
5: Then go across to number two and bring over anything that Lemmy might need.
6: Right.
7: And I'll certainly need plenty. The spare power packs in particular. Bring those first, will you, fellas?
6: Right, Lemmy.
8: Now, how about me?
5: You stay here with us.
8: I could help transfer equipment, too. I know my way about these freighters as well as you do.
5: Thanks for the offer, but we'd rather you stayed here. If you really want to help, you can give Lemmy a hand. Pass him tools as he needs them.
8: You still don't trust me, do you?
5: No, I don't. And I don't intend to let you out of my sight at any time.
8: Very well. If that's the way you want it.
5: I do. So you can get your suit off and stow it away. You won't be needing it again for some hours.
9: And hurry up, mate. I'm ready to start.
5: You stay here, will you, Doc? Keep a general eye on things.
4: Well, where are you going?
5: Oh, into the holds to inspect the ship.
4: Uh-huh.
5: Switch on the televiewer and check that Frank and Mitch are okay.
4: Right.
5: Then have them transfer all remaining equipment from the other freighter to this, including food and fuel.
4: What's the idea of that?
5: This freighter may be our only means of getting back to Earth. So we might as well have it well stocked.
4: Right. I'll get the televiewer on as soon as I have my suit off.
5: And switch in the intercom in case I want to talk to you from down below.
4: Okay.
10: Get in, you. That's it. Hey, you. That spanner. Let's have it.
11: This one?
10: That's it. Now, hold that. Tar. Well, that's all right then. Now, don't touch that other one, or you'll very likely knock yourself out.
11: How much longer, Lemmy? It's 10 hours now.
10: Well, not long, Jet. I've had to disconnect some of the remote control circuits.
11: Was that necessary?
10: Well, I needed the wire. And what difference does it make? The Discovery won't be remote controlling anything anymore anyway. Did I do wrong?
11: I don't care what you do, so long as you contact Earth before any Martian sphere, asteroid, or any other craft that might be trying to overtake us gets here. Time's running out fast.
10: Oh, just a couple of minutes, Jet, and I'll be turning around. Here, you, get hold of that.
11: Hold it yourself.
10: Well, you're a fine help, ain't you? It's quite harmless. Look. Oh, blimey. We must have got a couple of wires crossed or something. Here. Now, wait a minute. Input one to point four. Oh, yes, there. Now we should be all right. Switch her on, Jet. See what happens.
11: She's on.
10: Now, the receiver.
11: Receiver on.
10: And they both seem very lively. Now, see what aerial current we can get out of the transmitter. Oh, bags. It seems like Bob is our uncle after all.
12: Fleet control calling space fleet. Have lost contact with you.
10: Blimey, we've got something.
0: It's Earth. It's control calling us.
10: Oh, no, they wouldn't give up all that easily.
0: Well, reply to them.
10: Give us a chance. I've got to tune the transmitter first. I'm not even sure that it works.
0: Well, then hurry up and tune it.
10: I'm doing it, and I...
13: Well, that'll be Mitch and Frank back from the hold.
0: Well, that's that. Every movable thing from number two has been transferred to here. Fuel, food, everything.
13: Oh, I thought we'd never finish.
0: Hey, what happens to number two if we do go back to Earth in this crate?
14: We leave it behind.
13: Why, do we have to?
14: Well, we have no choice, Frank. With the Discovery out of action, we can't control it. And there's only enough gear to modify one freighter, this one, for manual control. No, number two will have to stay.
0: Well, it's not going to be very comfortable traveling back to Earth in here. No takeoff couches, not even a bed to sleep on. Virtually no room at all.
14: And we sleep on the floor.
10: Hello, Earth. Space Fleet calling. Repeat.
9: Space fleet calling.
14: That sounds like Lemmy's trying out the transmitter.
0: Well, let's get over there.
14: No, Mitch. Jet wants you on the televiewer.
0: Oh, very well. But let me know if Lemmy gets through.
14: Yeah, you bet.
9: Hello, Earth. Space fleet freighter number one calling. Picked up your call a couple of minutes ago. Can you hear us? Have most urgent and important message for you. We must establish contact. It's a matter of life or death. Over.
2: How long before you're likely to get a reply?
9: Well, if they answer immediately, they receive us. About 8 minutes.
2: Let's hope they do.
9: Who's that on the televiewer?
2: Oh, Mitch. He's just checking up on the position outside. Now, you keep your mind on your own job. And thanks for all you've done so far.
9: Well, that's all right, mate. What else could I do?
0: What the... Hey, Jet. Come and look at this.
2: Coming. What is it?
0: Look, there on the screen. See that group of stars?
2: That cluster, you mean?
0: Yeah.
2: What about it?
0: Well, 10 minutes ago, it was just a sort of hazy patch, but now it's resolving into separate star-like bodies. There must be dozens of them.
2: They must be approaching us.
0: Yes, of course, which means they can't be stars.
12: Hello, freighter number one, Control calling.
2: That's Control. They heard us. I'll be back in a minute, Mitch.
0: Roger.
12: Control calling freighter number one. Have received your call, but very faintly, strength one. It is difficult to understand what you're saying. Could you repeat your message, please, and boost the power of your transmitter?
2: Well, Lemmy, can you?
9: No, Jet. I can't. It's working flat out.
2: Then call them again. Repeat everything twice. And speak clearly and distinctly.
9: Don't I always? Hello, Control. Hello, Control. Received your call, strength two. Strength two. I am working at maximum strength. Repeat, maximum strength.
2: Now, Mitch, about those objects on the screen.
0: Yeah, they're getting bigger all the time. Isn't that so, Doc?
14: It certainly is, Jet. That cluster has spread out quite a bit since Mitch called me over here. It seems to be made up of dozens of objects. The screen shows them merely as pinpoints.
2: Well, that proves little. It shows the stars in the same way.
0: Well, whatever they are, they're lying astern and heading in this direction.
14: Yeah, could be our pursuers. Maybe a whole fleet of spheres similar to the one we escaped in.
2: There's only one person who'd know for sure.
14: The lunar controller.
2: Yeah, hang on a moment. I'll bring him over. Well, what are they? Are they spheres? No. Asteroids.
0: Struth! But there must be hundreds of them.
8: There are hundreds of them. That's the Martian invasion fleet. And it's on its way at last. On its way to invade the Earth.

0: So they're on their way.
1: Yes, Captain Morgan. And there's nothing you can do to stop them.
0: Maybe there's nothing we can do to stop their reaching Earth, but there might be plenty we can do to prevent their conquering it.
1: And what if this ship is lying directly in their path?
0: No, it won't be for long. We're encircling the Red Planet ourselves. 2.5 hours from now, we'll be on the other side of it.
1: And 5 hours from now, you'll be back in this position. And those asteroids will be much closer.
0: Are you suggesting they'd hit us? That's 1,000-to-1 chance.
1: Not if the speed of that asteroidal fleet has been so calculated that it will be in this precise spot at exactly the same time as we are.
0: What? Hey, Mitch.
2: Yeah?
0: Figure out the speed of approach of those asteroids. I want to know to the nearest minute when they'll reach this position. I also want to know what our new position will be at that time.
2: Right.
0: And Lemmy.
3: Yeah?
0: Have you heard from Earth yet?
3: No, mate. Not a twitter.
0: How long since you last called?
3: 12 minutes. We should have had a reply by now.
0: Then call them again and keep calling.
3: Right. Hello, Earth. Space Fleet Freighter Number 1 calling Earth. Have not heard from you. Hello, Earth. Space Fleet Freighter Number 1 calling Earth. Have not heard from you.
4: That fleet of asteroids will be in the position you mentioned in 13 hours. But by then, we would have encircled the planet 3 times.
0: And how close to the Martian fleet will we be?
4: Slap in the middle of it. If the ship hasn't been crushed to pulp by collision with an asteroid by then.
5: Do you think they really would collide with us?
0: Well, that seems to be their intention.
5: We must change our position. Go into a closer orbit. They daren't go too near the planet.
0: What's the fuel position, Midge?
4: Well, if we use it to change orbital speed, we'll never have enough left to go back to Earth. If we ever intend to go. Well,
0: that is the intention. But more important is getting the message about the invasion fleet through to control.
6: Hello, Space Fleet. Hey, let's... Control calling Space Fleet.
5: That's control now.
6: I've not heard from you for more than an hour. Your signal was very weak. Did you increase the power of your transmitter? If not, will you please do so?
3: Oh, blimey. They're not hearing us at all now.
1: So much for getting your message through. And the invasion fleet is getting nearer all the time.
3: Well, there's no need to gloat over it, mate.
1: I'm not gloating. Merely stating the fact.
0: Keep trying, Lemmy. Don't give up.
3: No, chap. Hello, Earth. Space Fleet Freighter Number 1 calling Earth.
0: If we used every scrap of fuel we have, what speed would we reach?
4: Well, they'll have to give me time to work it out.
0: Oh, I don't want an exact figure, not at the moment.
4: Well, roughly, I'd say 30,000.
0: And what's the speed of approach of that fleet?
4: Slightly more, maybe, not much.
5: What's on your mind, Jeff?
0: We'll play for time. Mm-hmm. Use every bit of fuel to obtain maximum acceleration.
4: With what object?
0: With the object of staying ahead of that Martian fleet for as long as possible. It'll also put us on course for Earth.
4: Oh, but they're bound to overtake us eventually.
0: Oh, but it'll take some time. Days, in fact.
4: Well...
0: In which time, we might establish contact with Earth and get the message through.
4: And what happens when we get to Earth? We'll have no fuel to slow down. We'll be able to stop.
0: Is that important when the fate of the whole world is at stake?
4: No, I don't suppose it is.
0: When do we reach a favorable position to fire the motors?
4: Well, we could have done it a couple of hours back, but now we'll have to go around the planet once more. 3 hours from now, I should see a spot on.
0: Very well, we'll get the ship ready.
5: It'll be a risky business, Jet, with no takeoff couches and acceleration rate at maximum. Anything might happen.
0: Can you improvise some kind of couches for us?
5: Well, I'll try. Everyone will have to lie on the floor, of course.
0: What if we inflate our suits? Use them as air cushions?
5: Yes, it might work, but they'll probably get damaged.
0: Well, we still have the Martian suits.
5: I'll see what I can do, but I'll have to rip out every piece of metal, the microphones, heat controls, and so on. Won't do to have anybody lying on anything hard, no matter how small.
0: Well, Frank can help you.
5: Very well. I'll get him onto it right away.
4: Say, Jet.
0: Yeah?
4: These asteroids. They're closer to the horizon. They'll be out of sight soon.
0: Oh, they'll appear again, just as soon as we've encircled the planet once more.

0: Here they are, just appearing over the limb now. Yeah, they look a lot bigger this time.
1: Well, they should. They're a lot closer.
0: Well, if you're still determined to make this final dash for Earth, I'd better carry out the routine checks on the motors.
2: Okay, Jet, the couches are ready.
1: Will they be effective?
2: I hope so. This will be the most uncomfortable time we've ever spent. I only hope we're doing the right thing.
1: We're doing the only thing left to us.
2: I suppose so.
1: Now, carry out your routine checks, will you, Doc? And let me have the result as soon as possible.
2: Right.
1: Meanwhile, I'll get over to Lemmy and give him his final instructions.
3: Oh, hello, mate. Those zombies in sight yet?
1: Yes, they are. We'll be underway soon.
3: Well, what happens to the radio once we're accelerating? I can't remote control this job as I could in the Discovery.
1: This transmitter will still keep working while the motors are firing.
3: Well, of course it will. Why shouldn't it? But you don't expect me to stay here, do you? I'll sink through the floor up to me knees.
1: Of course not. Does that recorder work?
3: Oh, I don't know. I haven't tried it. But don't see why it shouldn't. Yes, it works.
1: Good. Now, take part of the tape and make it endless. Can you do that?
3: Well, make a loop of it, you mean?
1: Yeah.
3: What for?
1: I'll record the message we want to send. Then you'll set the tape so that it keeps repeating itself over and over again.
3: Oh, yes.
1: Feed it into the transmitter.
3: Yeah.
1: And leave it running the whole time the motors are active.
3: Right.
1: And no matter what happens to us, Earth may hear us and take the necessary action. How long will it take you to fix that up?
3: Oh, about 10 minutes.
1: Now, get on with it right away. We haven't much more time than that anyway.
3: Right. Here goes.
1: Gentlemen, get onto your couches.
3: Couches, he calls them. A park bench will be more comfortable.
1: Is the radio fixed, Lemmy?
3: Of course. That message is being pumped out at 2-minute intervals. It'll keep going until we switch it off, or until the ship blows up.
2: Well, if you'll all lie down, I'll come around and see that you're all comfortable.
3: Do we get a bedtime story?
1: Midge?
0: Yeah?
1: You'll stay by controls until the motors have been fired.
0: How about you?
1: I'll stay by the televiewer. As soon as our position is favorable, I'll give you the order to fire the motor, and you get to your couch as quickly as you can.
0: Roger.
1: Centering up. Stand by, Mitch.
0: Standing by.
1: Stabilizer.
0: Contact.
1: Those asteroids are so close now, they're beginning to look like solid objects.
3: Well, that's what they are, aren't they?
1: Everybody set?
4: Okay, sir.
5: I'm all right.
3: Me too.
1: And stand by for firing. Coming into center, 0.9 degrees.
2: Well, let's hope we can reach sufficient speed to keep ahead of them.
1: 0.8 degrees.
3: Well, if we do, at least we'll get a look at the Earth again. Even if it's only to wave to it as we go by.
1: 0.7 degrees.
4: Now, they must be able to overtake us. As soon as they see us trying to get away from them, that's just what they'll do.
1: 0.6 degrees.
3: And we'll be completely hopeless then.
1: 0.5.
2: Don't talk so much, Lemmy.
3: In no better position than a mouse the cat's playing with.
1: 0.4.
2: And don't move. Lie flat. And keep still.
3: Oh, just getting comfy, that's all.
1: 0.3. 0.2. 0.1. Contact!
3: We're off.
2: Lie down, Jet. Quick, while you've still got the chance.
1: I'm okay. How about you, Mitch?
0: I made it, Jet. Don't worry. Oh, thank goodness I don't have to get up again to turn the motor off.
1: Just let her burn herself out down to the last drop.
3: Oh, blood.
1: What was that, Lemmy?
3: No, nothing, Jet. Just talking to myself.
2: Pressure's increasing.
3: You're telling me I can't move?
2: And you don't have to.
3: Oh, Mother, it's getting painful.
1: Save your breath.
3: Oh, it's agony. Oh, it's blood. There's an elephant sitting on my chest.
1: We've got a long way to go yet. Oh. A long way.
3: Oh, don't remind me.
0: Go now. The fuel has almost begun.
1: Can you see the gauges, Mitch?
0: No, I can't.
1: Oh, we seem to have been accelerating for hours.
3: For days, you mean? Won't she ever stop? Oh, thank goodness.
1: Oh, it's over. The fuel's burnt out. Everybody okay?
3: Yeah. When I get up from here, I'll bet I'll leave an impression in the floor you could take a plaster cast from.
1: Mr. Evans. Evans.
2: I don't think he'll reply for a while, Jet. He's out cold. I'll attend to him in a few minutes. I don't think I could get myself up off the floor for the moment if I tried.
1: Everybody, stay where you are. Don't move for at least 15 minutes.
3: And how about those zombies? Did we get away from them?
1: I don't know, Lemmy. If we didn't, there's nothing we can do about it. We've played our last card.

0: I think we've lain here long enough. How about it, Doc? You seem to be moving around without any trouble.
1: Okay, but take it easy. Get up slowly.
0: Mitch, if you feel well enough, check the motor and our speed.
2: Righto.
0: Let me get the radio. Turn off that recorder and try to pick up earth on the receiver.
3: Yes, mate.
0: Anything wrong?
3: Oh, I just feel giddy, that's all. I only hope what we went through was worth it.
0: Well, that we'll find out when you get hold of earth.
3: Yes, mate. Right away, mate.
0: Frank, get the televiewer. I'll be over there in just a moment.
4: Yes, sir.
0: Now, Doc, how about the controller? We may need his help before long.
1: Well, I'll do my best. He should come around soon. There's nothing seriously wrong with him that I can see.
5: Hello, Space Fleet. Control calling Space Fleet.
3: Shit, I've got him.
5: Control calling freighter number one.
0: Did they get our transmission?
5: Repeat, control calling Space Fleet.
3: I don't know, mate.
5: Calling freighter number one. We still have not heard from you.
3: Oh,
5: repeat,
3: no.
5: We have not heard from you. Please increase your signal strength. Increase your signal strength.
3: But I can't increase it. What do you want me to do? Burn out the transmitter altogether?
0: All right, Lemmy, try again.
3: But what's the point?
0: There's every point. Each hour brings us a little nearer to Earth, and with it a better chance of establishing contact. We must establish contact.
3: Yes, mate. I'm sorry if I blew me top, but I don't feel so good. I've got a shocking headache, like I've been run over by a steamroller.
0: We all feel the same way. But we've got to carry on.
3: Yeah. Well, I'll be better later, I expect. Hello, Earth. Space Fleet Freighter Number One, calling Earth. Receiving you, Strength 2.
2: Well, that's about the quickest inspection I ever did.
0: Well,
2: we used up every scrap of fuel. We're adrift now with absolutely no control over the ship. You'll just keep going forever.
0: That's no more than we expected. How about course?
2: Oh, we're heading in the right direction, but going too fast. We'll reach a point in the Earth's orbit, all right, but 2 or 3 weeks before the Earth gets there. Unless we can slow down.
0: What with?
2: Well, that's what I said. We just go flitting around the solar system forever. We've sacrificed ourselves to certain death, with a ship adrift in space for our tomb.
0: All hope isn't gone yet, Mitch.
2: What hope is there?
0: If we can save the Earth, maybe the Earth can save us.
2: Wait, let me contact him.
0: No, but he will. I know he will.
2: But before that Martian fleet overtakes us, and will it overtake us?
0: I was about to find out. You better come over to the televiewer and see for yourself. How's it going, Frank?
4: Oh, they're definitely closer, Jet, but not nearly as close as they would have been hadn't we fired the motors.
2: Well, that's something. They'd better take a check on their distance from us.
0: Switch on the radar, Frank.
4: Radar on.
0: As soon as she warms up, we'll figure out exactly how long we can hope to stay ahead of those asteroids.
2: Well, according to my calculations, it'll be a week before they overtake us. By that time, we shall be 5 million miles nearer to Earth.
0: My calculations agree with Mitch's. We've little over 7 days in which to establish contact with Control.
3: Well, don't look at me. Can I help it if Control don't hear us? I'm doing me best.
1: We all realize that, Lemmy, and it's thanks to you we've got this far. Now at least we have a chance to contact her.
4: Jet!
2: Hello, what's up with Frank?
4: Come over here quickly.
0: What's the trouble?
4: Well, those asteroids, they've increased speed.
0: What?
4: Yes, sir, they're closing in on us very rapidly. It must have increased their speed by at least 25%. Check it for yourself.
0: There's no need to. I can tell they're closer by the size of the images on the screen.
2: Yeah, they mean to overtake us, all right.
0: And they'll be on us in less than a couple of days.
2: If they go on increasing, it'll only be a matter of hours.
3: Oh, blimey. Hello, Earth. Space Fleet calling Earth. Can you hear me? A most important and urgent message for you. If you love me, answer me call. Please answer me call.

That was episode 17 of Journey into Space. Taking part in this recording were Andrew Foles as Jet Morgan, Alfie Bass as Lemmy, Guy Kingsley-Pointer as Doc, and Don Sharp as Mitch. Other parts were played by David Jacobs and Alan Tilton. The orchestra was conducted by Van Phillips, who also composed the music. Journey into Space was written and produced for the BBC by Charles Chilton.

0: into space.
1: The BBC presents Jet Morgan in The World in Peril.

0: Jet Morgan and his crew, in order to gain time in which to contact Earth by radio, used up every scrap of fuel in an effort to get away from the Martian fleet in whose path they lay. This they managed to do, but as a result, left themselves adrift in space with no means whatsoever of controlling the ship, which was now destined to go drifting around the sun forever. But in spite of getting ahead of the Martian fleet, Lemmy was unable to establish contact with Earth. And then Frank, who was on watch at the televiewer, called Jet over to the screen.
1: Those asteroids, they've increased speed.
2: What?
1: Yes, sir. They're closing in on us very rapidly. It must have increased their speed by at least 25%. Check it for yourself.
2: Well, there's no need to. I can tell they're closer by the size of the images on the screen.
3: Yeah, they mean to overtake us, all right.
2: And they'll be on us in less than a couple of days.
3: If they go on increasing speed, it'll only be a matter of hours.
4: Oh, blimey. Hello, Earth. Space fleet calling Earth. Can you hear me? Have most important and urgent message for you. If you love me, answer me call. Please answer me call.
3: Keep at it, Lemmy. Keep calling.
4: You're darn right I will.
3: What's that?
5: That's the lunar controller. He's waking up.
3: And about time, too.
5: Where am I? What happened?
6: All right, take it easy. You blacked out during the acceleration, but you'll be okay.
5: Let me get up.
6: No, wait a minute.
5: Let me get up, I said.
6: Very well.
5: The fleet. What about the Martian fleet?
2: We managed to pull away from them, but they've increased their speed. They seem determined to overtake us.
5: Of course they are. You don't think you can outpace them in this old crate, do you?
2: It was a chance, and we took it.
3: How fast can those asteroids go?
5: They can reach a maximum speed of 45,000.
2: They'll be on us in a few hours.
5: You haven't a hope. They're bound to overtake us and crush us to pulp. Squash us right out of existence.
2: We won't mind that quite so much, so long as we get a message through to Earth first.
5: You may not mind, but I do. I don't want to die just yet.
2: None of us does, but what can we do about it?
5: Turn the ship round. Go back to Mars.
2: We couldn't change the course of this ship by a fraction of a degree.
5: Why not? You got this far, didn't you?
2: We haven't any fuel, that's why not. We used it all up.
5: You used it all up? Every bit?
2: Yes.
5: What for?
2: To gain time and to set course for Earth.
5: But you'll never land. With no fuel to slow the ship down, you couldn't possibly land.
2: Don't you think we realize that?
5: Then why did you do it? Why?
2: I told you to gain time. And the nearer we get to Earth, the better chance we have of establishing radio contact.
5: And what if you do make contact?
2: Then at least Earth will know the method by which the conquest will be attempted.
5: What if they do? How does that help us?
2: We didn't come all the way to Mars to look after ourselves, Mr. Evans. We came here to get vital information that Earth needs. Well, we've got it. And we're going to do our best to see that the Earth gets it. If it's the last thing we do.
5: It will be. It'll be the last thing any of us will do. There's no hope for us. No hope at all. We shall die.
2: Our deaths are unimportant.
5: Yours might be, but mine isn't. Who gave you the right to decide that I should die?
2: I'm captain of the ship. I give the orders here, and those orders will be obeyed, no matter what they entail.
5: You don't give me orders, Mr. Morgan.
2: So long as you're aboard, you'll take my orders and like it. In any case, it's too late to do anything about it now. We're adrift in space, and that's the end of it.
5: Oh, no, it's not. We can save ourselves, and we'd be fools not to.
2: Oh, how?
5: You have a radio aboard here.
2: Of course we have.
5: With a high-frequency transmitter?
2: Yes, why?
5: We can use it to contact the Martian fleet.
2: How will that help?
5: Put ourselves into their hands.
2: Surrender to them, you mean?
5: Not surrender, Captain Morgan. Cooperation.
2: With the Martians?
5: That's better than dying, isn't it?
2: Not to my way of thinking.
5: What have you got to lose?
2: The opportunity to get that message back to Earth. To prevent the invasion from succeeding.
5: You'll never do it. And what does it matter if you don't? The people on Earth will never even know the invasion has taken place. It'll be on them and all over before they even realize what's happening.
2: The answer is no.
5: You won't do it?
2: No.
5: You put more importance on getting that message back to Earth than you do on the lives of your crew?
2: I ask them to do nothing I'm not doing myself.
5: More importance than on my life?
2: Yes, it's certainly more important than that.
5: Out of my way.
2: What?
5: Out of my way, do you hear?
3: Where are you going?
5: Stand aside, you.
4: Hey, turn it up. What do you think you're doing?
5: Let me get to that radio. Get out of my way.
4: Get out of it.
5: Get out of the way.
4: Oh, you dirty... Take that, Chip.
5: Got him, Mitch.
3: Oh, Doc.
5: Get him. Get him.
3: Oh, no, you don't. Get out of the... All right, Jet, we got him.
4: Give him one.
3: It's got it.
2: What are you trying to do? Wreck the radio completely?
5: Why not?
4: He's gone crack us. Completely off his rocker.
5: Not me. I'm the only sane one here.
2: That's a matter of opinion. Now, listen to me carefully.
5: I'm listening.
2: Just understand this once and for all.
5: Well?
2: We don't intend to cooperate with any Martians or with you. We're going to stay out of their way as long as we can. At the same time, we shall make every endeavor to contact Earth Control. We shall continue to do so until that fleet of asteroids overtakes us and all hope is gone. Now, put on one of those Martian suits.
5: What for? You're not going to set me adrift outside, are you?
2: No, but while you're wearing a suit, your movements are restricted and clumsy. You're less likely to surprise us. But make any further attempt to go near that radio or any other vital equipment aboard this ship, and you'll spend what little time may be left of this voyage down below in the hold, deep down, where you can do no harm. Now, is that clear?
5: Yes. Couldn't be plainer.
2: Very well. Help him on with his suit, will you, Doc?
6: Okay.
2: Mitch, get over to Lemmy. See if he's okay.
3: Sure.
4: Oh.
3: Are you all right, Lemmy?
4: Oh. Do I look all right?
3: Now, where'd he catch you? Let's have a look. Oh, Craggy, oh. I think you're going to have a nice black eye.
4: So what am I supposed to do? Put a dehydrated steak on it?
3: Are you sure you feel okay? You don't want me to take over?
4: No, thank you. If you'd been quicker in coming to the rescue, it wouldn't have happened at all.
3: I'm sorry, Lemmy. It all occurred so quickly. We didn't know he was going to hit you.
4: Well, you ought to know you can't trust him. He's liable to do anything. Now, leave me alone. I've got work to do.
3: Oh, well, there's no need to get riled with me.
4: I'm not riled, just busy. You want me to contact Earth, don't you? We've got those Martians on our tail, haven't we?
3: Okay, okay. You're obviously all right.
4: Well, we won't be much longer if you don't let me get on with it. That fleet will be on us in just a few hours, and Earth hasn't heard a peep from us yet.

0: But Lemmy's efforts at the radio were fruitless. Occasionally, he picked up the voice of control, only to hear the operator say that he was still listening out for us, but failed to receive us. At last, after more than 5 hours of almost continual calling, Jet ordered Lemmy to rest and told Mitch to take the Cockney's place at the radio controls. Meanwhile, the Martian fleet was slowly but surely overtaking us. What had originally showed on our televiewer screen as bright, star-like images now resolved into bodies of a definite, solid appearance. The freighter, unlike the Discovery, which had been stripped of all its gear by the Martians, carried no telescopic lenses, so we were unable at this stage to get a close view of our pursuers. At this distance, there were too many to count, but we could easily see the 21 leading asteroids. They flew in a crescent formation. In the center was a huge asteroid, at least twice the size of those that escorted it, 10 on each side, the line tapering back like a colossal pair of wings. Behind the first formation, we could see others, all identical with the first, stretching back into the distance for what must have been hundreds of miles. I got my first detailed look at the fleet when I relieved Frank at the televiewer screen. I had hardly been there 10 minutes when Lemmy, who had spent all his time until now working on the radio and in consequence had never seen the Martian ships, came over to the televiewer and stood at my side.
1: Is that them, Doc?
2: Yeah, that's them, all right.
1: Well, they may have an evil purpose in view, but they certainly look a magnificent sight. How long before Earth has a fleet of ships that big flitting around the solar system?
2: If the invasion succeeds, Lemmy, never. Any luck with control?
1: Not when I left the radio. Maybe Mitch will have better luck than I did. What beats me is they heard the first call we made, but have heard nothing since. Here, you don't think the Martian fleet has anything to do with it, do you? That they're jamming us or something?
2: I don't see why. They never prevented our calling Earth before, or receiving replies either.
1: No, they never have they? And if they were jamming us, we wouldn't hear control at all. We both work on the same frequency.
2: Maybe the signals are blocked by some other cause. Maybe as we change our position, reception conditions will get better. They never were much good at this distance anyway.
1: You're right there. And that transmitter's not anything like as powerful as the job we carried in the Discovery. Oh, if I ever find the geezer who ripped it out of the flagship, I'll do him.
2: I'm sure you will.
1: Do you think that fleet will catch us up, Doc?
2: Well, the way things look now, they certainly will.
1: Oh, if they hit us, we won't stand much chance, will we?
2: Absolutely none.
1: Oh, don't. Well, if it does happen, we know very little about it.
2: They may, of course, just overtake and pass us, just leave us standing.
1: And then what'll happen to us? The mere proximity of being up to swing us right off course, I reckon?
2: Certain to. But even if they didn't, even if we were likely to get anywhere near the Earth, we'd never be able to make a landing.
1: No, we'd just go sailing on, round and round the sun. Sometimes past near the Earth, sometimes near Mars. Forever.
2: Or until one day, in the dim and distant future, maybe hundreds of years from now, we'd collide with one or the other of them. Or be battered to pieces by a meteor swarm.
1: Hundreds of years?
2: Yes, Lemmy.
1: How much grub we got on board?
2: Enough for approximately 8 months, if we go carefully.
1: And what grub it is, too. What a ship all round. Nowhere to cook, no bunks to sleep in, only half the equipment we need, no chairs to sit on. And that Jack Evans never more than a few feet away from you. It's enough to give you the creeps.
2: Well, these freighters were never built to carry crews. We should consider ourselves lucky we can manage as well as we can.
1: Tell me that in 9 months, when we've passed the Earth and all the grub's gone. Maybe it would be better if that Martian fleet did run us down. At least the end would be quick.
2: And our chances of contacting Earth, nil.
1: Yeah, that is a point. We can't forget the folks at home, can we? It was for their benefit we started out on this jaunt. But only a handful of them realize it. Here, can I get you something to eat, Doc?
2: No, thanks, Lemmy. I had something just before you came off watch.
1: Well, in that case, I'll get a little kip. Do you mind if I lie down on your so-called bed?
2: No, but what's wrong with your own?
1: Jack Evans is sitting next to it. I couldn't sleep.
2: Very well. Go ahead.
1: Thanks, Doc. I'll do the same for you sometime.
0: 24 hours passed. By now, the asteroid that made up the leading formation of the Martian fleet more than filled the whole televiewer screen. Slowly, or so it seemed, the huge, global-shaped rocks, miniature planets, in fact, crept up on us, closer and ever closer. All of us, all that is, except Lemmy and the lunar controller, gathered round the televiewer screen to watch the fascinating but awful sight. The lunar controller seemed to have lost interest in everything and sat on the floor for hours on end, his back to the wall, knees drawn up, his head buried in his arms. Lemmy, now refreshed from his sleep, was standing radio watch for the third time.
3: They're slowing down. And their speed's dropped considerably in the last 2 hours.
4: That means they may not intend to ram us after all.
3: It means they're not likely to pass us by either. If you ask me, they intend to match their speed to ours.
4: But why? What can they hope to gain by that?
3: How should I know? But that's the position as I see it.
4: They must almost be on us now. That big asteroid, the leading one, more than fills the screen.
0: And it's directly behind us. If it keeps on the same course, it's bound to hit us. How can we avoid it?
3: It's all very odd. I'd have thought the idea would be for them to get to Earth as soon as possible.
4: I'd have thought so too, but whatever their intention, there's nothing we can do about it. Not a thing. Rotate the camera, and let's take a look on either side of that big asteroid. See if the rest are still in formation.
0: Rotating.
3: Struth! She can't be more than a few hundred miles behind us now.
4: You can see the sphere bays on her quite easily, and the spheres lying on their floors.
0: Hey, Jet, look. The smaller asteroids, they're leaving formation, going on ahead of the big one.
3: They intend to surround us.
5: Jet!
3: Yes, Lemmy?
5: Come over here quick. Control, the vertigo.
3: Oh, at last. Stay by the teleview, fellas. I'll be right back.
6: Repeat, receiving your signal, strength one. Repeat, strength one. I'm ready to receive your message. Over.
5: There. Hear that? They heard us. Very faint. But they heard us.
4: Oh, thank goodness.
5: Oh, better get cracking on my preliminary calls.
4: Skip the formalities, Lemmy. We'll go straight into the important thing, the text of the message.
5: Yes, Mike.
4: Now switch over to transmitter. I'll deal with this.
5: And what do I do?
4: Oh, go over to the teleview. Keep me informed of what's going on outside. Those asteroids are preparing to envelop us.
5: Eh? You mean they ain't going to ram us after all?
4: I don't think so. Get over there. There's a good fella. After I've given control the vital information about the Earth's television stations, I'll give them full details of what's happening out here.
5: And I'll see you kept informed, chum.
4: Good. Let's hope they really are hearing us this time. Hello, Earth. Space Fleet Freighter Number 1 calling Control. Have important message for you regarding the invasion of Earth by Mars. Listen carefully. The main fleet is already on its way. The method by which the Martians hope to overcome all resistance to their invasion plans is as follows.
5: What's happening out there? What are they up to?
3: They're level with us now, Lemmy. And they're breaking formation.
0: That big asteroid hasn't come any closer. But the smaller ones are taking up positions all around us.
3: Yeah, they're hemming us in. They must think we're still fuel and might attempt to get away from them again.
0: How about it, Lemmy? Did Earth hear us?
5: Yes, Doc. Jet's talking to him now. Giving him all the gin.
0: Well, are they hearing him?
5: They should be, but we won't know for sure for another 8 minutes at least. Hey. Hey, listen.
3: Yeah, that's a familiar noise.
5: I'll say it is. It's that Martian music, the kind that puts you to sleep.
3: Too right it is. So that's their little game, trying to hypnotize us.
0: Well, then don't let them. Fight it. With willpower, we can resist it. We must resist it.
5: Well, that's easier said than done, Doc. You know what happened to us last time?
0: Good grief, those Martian ships are all around us.
5: And that's where that horrible noise must be coming from. They've got us now, and no mistake. Oh, dear, I'm beginning to feel tired and all.
0: Walk up and down, Lemmy. Keep slapping your face. But whatever you do, don't go to sleep. Frank.
7: Yes, Doc.
0: Start walking. Go on.
7: Oh, yes, Doc.
5: Oh, I must keep awake. Oh, I'll face. I must keep awake. Don't go to sleep. Whatever
0: you
5: happens.
0: Okay, Mitch?
5: I must keep awake.
3: Yeah. Yeah, I think so. How about Jet?
0: Oh, he seems to be all right. You keep an eye on the others. I'll go over to him.
3: Okay.
0: Jet.
4: Doc, what's happening? That noise.
0: Look, we're completely surrounded. How about Earth? Did you get the message through?
4: I don't know. There hasn't been time for them to reply yet.
0: Stay awake, Jet, for Pete's sake.
4: Oh, the recorder. Switch it on. It'll transmit automatically. No matter what happens.
0: Now pull yourself together. Don't let that music get you. We must fight it. We must keep awake.

0: Jet. Jet.
1: Oh, must not go to sleep. Whatever happens. Oh, I must.
0: Jet, wake up. Do you hear?
1: Doc, that noise. It stopped.
0: Thank goodness.
1: Has Jet passed out?
0: I'm afraid so, Lemmy.
1: Well, that leaves only you and me awake, then.
0: Well, have the others passed out, too?
1: Yes. Mitch, Frank, and the Lunar Controller. They're still standing up, but they're out to the world. What happens now?
0: I don't know.
1: Did Jet get the message through to Earth?
0: No, I think he did manage to send it once before that music got him.
1: Well, it'll be a few minutes before they call us, then.
0: Well, meanwhile, get over to the televiewer and see what's going on outside. I'll try to rouse the others.
1: Right.
0: Jet. Jet, can you hear me? Wake up, for Pete. Hey.
1: Oh, no. Doc.
0: What is it, Lemmy?
1: They're here. The Martians are coming.
0: What was that?
1: Look, there. See? One of those Martian spheres. It's left a big asteroid and it's heading for our ship.
0: They must think we've all been overcome by that hypnotic music, as we were down on Mars.
1: Well, that's where they make a big blunder. It's a good job me and you have got strong wills.
0: Oh, had they kept it up, I don't think either of us would have held out much longer.
1: But what good has it done us? They're coming now. What can you and me do against them?
0: Well, we'll do what we can. And we can prevent their getting in here for a start.
1: How?
0: Get over to the airlock. Disconnect the outside control so they can't open the main door.
1: Right.
0: Meanwhile, I'll disconnect the door into the cargo hold so they can't come in that way.
1: Well, that's the main door fixed. Now what?
0: And that's the whole door disconnected, too. Now let's see how close they are and...
1: They're right outside.
0: Didn't waste any time, did they?
1: And they're coming out. Look, the door's opening. Oh, crikey. Are they Martians?
0: I shouldn't think so, Lemmy. Just condition types in Martian spacesuits.
1: Oh, give them condition. They'll be in a pretty poor condition if they lay a finger on me.
0: Well, they're starting to drift across now. I expect they've been ordered to come over here to pick us up.
1: And take us back to that big asteroid?
0: Yeah, probably.
1: Well, unless they've brought a couple of tin openers with them, they're going to be unlucky.
0: You stay here. I'll get back to Jet, see if I can wake him at least.
1: Well, you think you will? You remember last time that noise came on, we were out cold for hours. All of us.
0: Yeah, but nobody tried to wake us then.
1: Well, do your best, Doc. I'll stand by to repel boarders.
0: Hey, Jet. Jet, wake up.
2: Jet.
0: Wake up.
1: Aye, aye. They're outside now. Try the main door. No point in your getting knocked. That control's not operating.
3: Oh, Doc.
0: Thank goodness you've come round at last.
3: What happened?
0: You passed out. That noise, remember?
3: Yes, but how about the rest of the crew?
0: Well, Lemmy and I managed to resist it. But Mitch, Frank, and the Lunar Controller didn't.
3: I can see they didn't. What on earth's going on?
0: One of those Martian spheres is outside. Its crew is trying to get in here.
3: What?
0: Yeah, but don't worry. We disconnected both outside door circuits.
3: Oh, good for you. How about control? Did they get our message?
0: Well, they'd hardly had time to reply to it if they did.
1: Hey, Doc.
0: Yes, Lemmy?
1: Those geezers, they're giving up. They're drifting back to the sphere.
0: Oh, that couldn't be better. Keep your eye on them.
1: Right.
0: Oh, come on, Jet. Up on your feet. Help me rouse the others.
4: Right, Doc.
3: What's happening out there, Lemmy?
1: What's happening in here?
3: Well, Mitch and Frank are awake, and Doc's working on the Lunar Controller now.
1: Oh, well, all that's happened out there is those Martians, or condition types, or whatever they were, gave up trying to get through the main door and try the cargo hatch. Then they got back in the sphere and beetled off back to the asteroid.
3: And you've seen nothing of them since?
1: No, mate. Maybe they've gone back to get some tools or something to cut their way in.
3: Yeah, maybe. Well, I'll take over here now, Lemmy. You get the radio, will you?
1: All right. I don't think they're ever going to hear us. If you ask me, we've had our chips.
3: We don't give up that easily, Lemmy.
1: Who's giving up? Oh, Millie said I thought we'd had our chips, that's all. And as I see it, we have. If I hear from control, I'll give you a yell.
3: Fine.
5: Control calling Space Fleet.
1: Hey, Jet.
5: Calling freighter number one. Receiving you, strength two.
1: It's control. The Verdus.
3: Coming, Lemmy. Frank, take over the televiewer, will you?
5: Repeat. Receiving you, strength two.
6: Control has heard us.
1: Yes, Mitch.
3: Did they get the message?
1: How do I know? He said nothing about that yet.
5: Have received your message.
1: They got it. Do you hear that? They got it.
5: Received your message, but do not understand its contents.
1: Oh, no.
3: Quiet, Lemmy.
5: Full consideration to your request is being given at the highest level, but it is imperative that more information as to the reason for closing down all television stations be given immediately.
1: No, ain't that just like them? Why don't they just do as they're told and ask questions afterwards?
3: We haven't time to explain everything.
1: Well, how do we know it ain't that geezer down on Earth who's playing for time?
3: Time for what?
1: Time for the Martian fleet to reach Earth.
3: Well, why should he?
1: Well, according to Jack Evans, there's thousands of condition types already planted down on Earth. Some of them with very important positions and all. He had one himself. He was the lunar controller.
3: And you think the radio operator is a condition type?
1: Well, why not? Anybody might be. If not him, then his supervisor. Or his supervisor's supervisor.
0: That's possible. That message would go through a considerable number of people before it got to Space HQ.
3: And all they'd have to do is acknowledge the message and then ignore it.
1: That's a point.
3: Evans. Well, you heard what Lemmy suggested. What's your view? Is that operator or any of his immediate superiors in league with the Martians?
4: Do you think I carry a complete list of every condition typed down on Earth in my head?
3: No, but you should know of those who were in any way connected with Space HQ.
4: Thousands of people, from shipbuilders to the humblest launching platform crewman, are connected with Space HQ.
3: Still, you must have known some.
4: All the ones I knew, and there were six, are back on Mars. We all returned together when we were picked up from the lunar colony the day you took off in the Discovery.
3: Are you speaking the truth?
4: Why not? What good could it do me to side with the Martians now?
3: They seem very keen to transfer us to that big asteroid. Might do you a lot of good if it's your intention to save your own skin.
4: I've told you all I know. I've nothing more to say.
3: Oh, very well.
4: Why ask questions if you have no intention of accepting my answers?
0: Well, Jet, what do we do?
3: To explain all we know to Earth will take hours. If reception is still bad, they'd be constantly asking for repeats. The more we tell them, the longer they'll ponder over it.
1: All they have to do is close down all television stations. We'll have time to tell them why after they've done it.
0: You think so? By now, the Martians on that asteroid, if there are any on it, must realize we're not all lying here unconscious as they expected.
6: Yeah, they're probably thinking up some plan to get us out of here right now.
1: Or put an end to us altogether.
3: Call up Control, Lemmy. I'll talk to them.
1: Yes, mate. Hello, Control. Space Fleet Freighter Number 1, calling Control.
7: Hey, Jets! Jets!
6: Now what?
7: Come over here, quickly.
3: Stay with Lemmy, Mitch.
6: Right.
3: I'll be right back. What's the trouble?
7: Oh, trouble is right. The ship, she's falling.
3: Falling? How do you mean?
7: Towards the asteroid, very slowly at the moment, but we're getting closer to its surface, and no mistake. Check it with the radar, and you'll see.
3: I certainly will, right away.

0: Mitch, Doc.
1: Yeah?
2: Well, what is it?
3: We're going to crash into that asteroid.
1: What, the big one behind us?
3: We may now assume it's below us, and we're falling towards its surface.
4: At what rate?
3: Quite slowly at the moment, but by the time we get down as far as the surface, our rate will be enough to give the ship and us a nasty bump.
1: Yeah, we might have known this would happen. A body as large as that asteroid's bound to have some gravitational effect on a little ship like this.
4: It's attracting us like a pin to a magnet. If only we could counteract the pull.
3: What with, Doc? We haven't a scrap of fuel in the tanks.
1: Ah, we're helpless. Helpless as a ship at sea drifting on the tide.
3: If only Earth would wake up.
4: Shit! I've got them!
1: Talk of the devil. Coming, Libby.
4: This is probably our last chance to persuade them to take action. You must persuade them, Jeff.
2: Come on, we'll get over the radio and see what we can do.
5: Act on this information immediately.

0: We're getting perilously close to that asteroid now. We must get ready for the impact.
1: Oh, blimey.
2: How long before we actually hit the ground?
0: About 5 minutes. Get onto your beds. I want nobody on their feet when the crash comes.
1: How big is it likely to be?
0: Nothing like as severe as if it were the Earth or even the moon we were falling onto. But even so, somebody could get hurt.
2: Now, this is no time for us to have casualties on our hands.
0: Well, that's why I'm ordering everybody to lie down.
1: Well, what happens if control comes through meanwhile?
3: Calling Space Fleet.
1: Aye, aye. They're here already.
3: Calling Freighter Number One.
0: Well, that can't be them. Our signals hardly had time to reach them.
3: Calling Freighter Number One, can you hear me?
0: That's not control.
2: You're darn right it's not.
3: Calling Space Fleet, Freighter Number One.
2: It may not be control, but the accent is certainly that of control.
1: Had no better answer it.
0: No, let me stay where you are. I'll do it.
4: Don't stay too long, Jet. We're nearly down on the deck.
0: Hello, Freighter Number One answering. Receiving you, Strength 4.
3: Your ship is falling. You are in danger of crashing onto the asteroid.
0: We realize that, thank you.
1: There's no delay between replies.
0: Who are you?
1: That geezer must be calling from one of those asteroids outside.
3: We will do our best to save you from the crash.
1: That's very nice of you, mate.
0: What can you do to prevent it?
3: You will put on your spacesuits and accompany the escort I will send for you.
1: And who do you think you're giving orders to?
0: What if we don't care to leave here?
3: A sphere will set out from here immediately. Be ready to leave your ship and transfer to it when it arrives.
0: Answer my question. What if we don't care to leave here anyway?
1: If you ask me, Jet, he won't be answering any questions.
3: You have very little time left. Prepare to transfer at once.
0: We prefer to stay here and take a chance, thank you.
3: The sphere is ready to leave.
1: They must have a regular taxi service down there.
0: You're wasting your time. We have no intention of leaving this ship.
2: Yeah, and you're wasting your time talking to him, Jet. That can only be another of those electronic brains.
1: Of course it is. What else would it be?
0: You think so?
1: Aye, aye. I thought you'd given up talking altogether.
0: What did that remark mean exactly, Mr. Evans?
5: That is not the voice of an electronic brain.
1: Hey, hey, listen. Did you hear anything? Anybody?
0: If it's not an electronic brain, what is it?
4: You'd better lie down, Jet. We must be very close to the surface by now.
0: Answer me, Mr. Evans. What is it?
1: That noise. Are you all deaf? Doesn't anybody hear a noise?
2: Yeah, I hear it, Lemmy, as plainly as I hear you.
1: And it's getting louder, I'll swear it.
0: Evans, answer my question.
6: If you have any questions to ask, ask me.
0: What was that, Lemmy?
1: I didn't say anything, Jet.
0: Yes, you did. I distinctly heard you.
1: But I didn't.
6: Of course you didn't. It was me you heard.
1: Oh, Mother, what's happening?
7: Jet, get down. We're nearly on the deck.
0: Lemmy, what are you playing at?
1: Oh, I must be sick. Very sick. I must be going off me rocker.
6: Not so sick as you might be if you don't listen to me.
2: What on earth is going on?
7: Look out, we're about to hit the deck.
4: Jet, get down for Pete's sake. Jet, look out.

0: That was episode 18 of Journey into Space. Taking part in this recording were Andrew Folds as Jet Morgan, Alfie Bass as Lemmy, Guy Kingsley Pointer as Doc, and Don Sharp.
1: Journey into Space.
0: The BBC presents Jet Morgan in The World in Peril.

0: Jet Morgan and his crew are bound for Earth in freighter number one, one of the ships which accompanied them on their journey to Mars. But the Martian invasion fleet, also on its way to Earth, overtook the freighter and a party of condition types attempted to board it. But as Doc had disconnected the outer door circuits, they were unable to get into the ship and had no choice but to return to the asteroid from which they'd come. Then it was noticed that the gravitational pull of the huge asteroid was slowly attracting the freighter towards its surface, and shortly afterwards, a strange voice was heard on the freighter's radio receiver.
1: That can only be another of those electronic brains.
2: Well, of course it is. What else would it be?
3: You think so?
2: Aye, I thought you'd given up talking altogether.
4: What did that remark mean exactly, Mr. Evans?
3: That is not the voice of an electronic brain.
2: Hey, listen. Do you hear anything? Anybody?
4: If it's not an electronic brain, what is it?
5: You'd better lie down, Jet. We must be very close to the surface by now.
4: Answer me, Mr.

0: Evans, what is it?
1: That noise. Are you all deaf? Doesn't anyone hear a noise?
0: Yes, I can hear it, Lemmy. As plainly as I hear you.
1: And it's getting louder. I'll swear it.
0: Evans, answer my question.
2: If you have any questions to ask, ask me.
0: What was that, Lemmy?
1: I didn't say anything, Jack.
0: Yes, you did. I distinctly heard you.
1: But I didn't.
2: Of course you didn't. It was me you heard.
1: Oh, Mother. What's happening?
3: Jack, get down. We're nearly on the deck.
0: Lemmy, what are you playing at?
1: Oh, I must be sick. Very sick. I must be going off me rocker.
2: Not so sick as you might be if you don't listen to me.
0: What on earth is going on?
3: Look out, we're about to hit the deck.
4: Jack, get down, for Pete's sake. Yeah, look out.
1: Oh!
0: Steady, Lemmy.
4: Well, at least she's still standing upright.
0: No, she's not. We're toppling. We're going to fall over.
1: Oh, no.
0: Get over to that wall.
1: Have we time?
0: Not if we're going to argue about it. She'll go down in slow motion. Where quickly we can use our beds as shock absorbers. Now, come on.
4: Come on.
0: Now,
4: come on.
0: Now relax. Knows. Relax and we'll be okay. Everybody all right?
4: Yes, Jed, I think so.
5: Oh, me too.
0: Yeah, if this had happened down on Earth, we'd have all been killed for certain.
1: It was quite a hefty bump all the same. One eye shook the living daylights out of me.
0: How about you, Mr. Evans?
6: I'm all right.
0: Then get up on your feet. All of you. Let me see if the radio's been damaged.
1: All right, but how can I work with a cabin all skew if? What was a wall is now the ceiling, and what was the ceiling and floor are now walls.
0: You can still reach the radio, can't you?
1: Yes, mate.
0: Then get on with it.
1: Yes, mate.
0: Now, the rest of you come over here. And that includes you, Mr. Evans.
6: Well?
0: Well, nothing. Things are far from well.
6: You think I didn't realize that?
4: While we were still traveling out in space, at least we had a vague hope. But now, with the ship a wreck on the surface of the asteroid, what hope is there?
6: All the Martians have to do now is come out and get us.
0: They can't get in here unless we allow them to. And this asteroid is heading for Earth, isn't it? At least we're heading home.
7: Yeah, what kind of home will it be if the invasion succeeds?
0: Well, it hasn't yet. And it'll be some weeks before they're close enough to Earth to attempt it. We're safe for the present.
6: You don't think they'll let us stay here, do you?
0: How would they get us out?
6: They'll find a way.
0: Well, I don't intend to worry about that until they do. Meanwhile, there are a few things I'd like to know, which you can tell me.
6: Me? What things?
0: This asteroid we're on.
6: Well?
0: It's the biggest one we've seen. It must be a very special one.
6: It is. It's the flagship, as you might say, of the whole fleet.
0: The nerve center?
6: Possibly.
0: Then whoever gave you your orders when you were in command of 734 might well be aboard it.
6: Almost certainly.
0: Martians?
6: How should I know? I've never been inside a Martian ship of that size, and I've never seen a Martian, or knowingly spoken to one. No one has that I'm aware of.
0: That voice we heard talking just before we touched down.
4: It sounded like control down on Earth.
0: I know, but it couldn't have been. It was far too strong.
7: Yeah, and it had a most peculiar quality about it.
0: What's your opinion, Mr. Evans? What is your opinion?
6: I have no opinion.
7: Look, what do you hope to gain by playing dumb?
6: I'm in trouble enough letting you escape from 734. You want me to jeopardize my position even further?
0: You're still scared of what the Martians might do to you if they recapture you.
6: They're bound to recapture us. How can we escape?
0: Oh, stop thinking of your own skin and answer my questions.
6: What if I refuse?
0: Then you'll be put outside, where they can pick you up at their leisure.
6: All right. I'll answer your questions if I can.
0: That's more like it. Now, could that have been the voice of a Martian talking to us?
6: No more than that electronic brain you wrecked was a Martian.
0: That brain received messages from outside, which you said came from the Martians. It translated them into speech. That was the way you received your orders.
6: Yes.
0: But you never at any time had any direct contact with a Martian.
6: No.
0: Well, why not?
6: It is said that Martians cannot speak. Not in the way we understand. That's why the electronic brains were designed. They are the only medium by which contact with Earthmen, conditioned or otherwise, can be made.
0: But that doesn't explain why that voice sounded like that of the operator down on Earth.
6: No.
0: Or the voice of Lemmy. And it was definitely the voice of Lemmy coming out of our receiver. Now, how can you account for that?
6: I can't account for it. I wish I could.
0: There's something very strange going on.
4: Look, Jet, could they be trying to scare us? Scare us into submission?
6: Maybe. There's no accounting for what the Martians will do.
4: Hold it, Jet. Lemmy's coming over.
0: All right, Mr. Evans. That'll do for now. I'll talk to you again later.
1: I think we've had it, Jet.
0: How do you mean?
1: Well, the receiver's all right, but the transmitter's definitely on the blink.
0: It doesn't work?
1: It works, but only on low output. No signal from us would ever reach Earth now.
0: Can you put it right?
1: Well, I can't tell. Oh, I'd have to have the lot to pieces. It'd take hours to find the fault, maybe days to correct it.
0: Have you tried calling Earth?
1: No.
0: Then how do you know our signals won't reach them?
1: Well, it's a foregone conclusion.
0: Well, it's tried. Can't do any harm.
1: But what's the point? I told you, didn't I? The transmitter's definitely up the spout.
0: Let's make one call at least to make sure.
1: All right, if you say so. But you're only wasting your time. And mine. Straight to number one. Calling Earth. Are you receiving me? Repeat. Are you receiving me? Over. Well, does that satisfy you?
0: We'll give them time to answer.
1: Well, if you say so. But if you ask me...
5: Hello, freighter number one.
1: Hey?
5: Receiving you loud and clear.
1: Oh, no. It's my own voice again. What is going on?
5: Hello, freighter number one. Repeat, receiving you loud and clear.
1: Oh, it must be a nightmare. I'll wake up in a minute.
5: This is no nightmare, Lemmy. I thought you liked the sound of your own voice.
1: Not when I haven't got control of it, I don't. It's enough to scare the life out of me.
7: That's enough to scare the life out of anybody.
1: Yeah. Hey? What do you mean by that, Mitch?
7: Only confirming what you said.
5: Mitch is right. You admitted it yourself.
1: Somebody's having us on. It's a trick. That can't be a real voice. It's a new form of psychological warfare. A method of sending us all crackers.
5: Not at all, Lemmy. If I'm to talk to you, I must use a voice of some kind.
1: Well, why use mine?
8: How about this, then?
1: Hey? He's changed it.
7: It sounds exactly like Doc now.
4: But I haven't said a word.
1: You don't have to.
9: What do you prefer, Mitch's voice? Or Frank's?
10: Or even our mutual friend, Mr. Evans.
1: Yeah, I didn't like the way he said that. I mean, they said. No, he said. Oh, now he's getting me all confused. Haven't you got a voice of your own, chum? You shouldn't have to go using everyone else's.
5: Yes, I have got a voice of my own.
1: Then why don't you use it?
10: It wouldn't help the situation if I did.
1: Oh, now he's talking like Jeff.
0: Listen to me, whoever you are.
8: I'm listening.
0: This constant change of voice may be great fun for you, but it's nothing but confusion to us.
8: I'm sorry. I'll stick to just one voice in future.
0: Thank you. Does it have to be one of our voices?
8: I'm afraid it does.
0: Oh.
8: Now you listen to me.
0: Well?
8: I admire your courage, your tenacity.
0: We don't want compliments, thank you.
8: Then what do you want?
0: That should be obvious. But are you likely to help us achieve it?
8: No, I don't think so.
0: And there's nothing more to say, is there?
8: Do you want to stay out there on the surface, all the way to Earth?
0: What else can we do?
8: You could leave that ship and come in here.
0: Oh, no.
8: At least you'd be comfortable. Live in a room that is the right way up and have a bed to sleep in.
1: You can't get round us with footing offers of comforts.
5: You shut up and speak when you're spoken to.
1: Yeah, there's no need to be rude, is there?
5: You were rude to me, weren't you?
7: That's what you call getting your own back, Lemmy.
0: Keep quiet, Lemmy. Don't interrupt any more.
8: Shall I proceed, Captain Morgan?
0: Yes.
8: In this voice?
0: Well, yes, unless Doc has any objection.
4: No, I haven't. None at all. Go right ahead.
8: Thank you. As I was saying, I can offer you comfortable quarters for the rest of the journey.
0: With what object?
8: With no object, other than to make your journey more comfortable. You must be very cramped in there.
0: We are.
8: But if you prefer to stay, then you may do so.
0: Not long ago, you were ordering us to leave here. Why the sudden change in approach?
8: Most people aboard this ship have to be ordered to do everything.
0: Condition types, you mean?
8: Exactly. It was more a matter of habit than impoliteness. Besides, I didn't think you'd want to stay there for choice.
0: Well, we do. We prefer it to anything you have to offer anyway.
8: Why? Do you think I will eat you?
0: We don't think you can possibly have any reason for wanting to help us. We're opposed to you and your plan to invade the Earth. If we could possibly prevent it, we would. And you can tell the Martians that from us.
8: It is known already. Our only regret is that you are against us instead of with us.
0: That we will never be.
8: Is yours the spirit that prevails down on Earth?
0: On the whole, yes. You should know that.
8: Why should I?
0: You can't be a conditioned type.
8: No, I'm not.
0: Then you must know. Have you no memory at all of your fellow creatures? Or have you been up here so long you've forgotten?
8: Nobody has been up here as long as I have.
0: Don't you know anything of Earth at all?
8: I know a good deal. I know of its green hills, its forests, its seas, its temperate climates. The Earth is a beautiful planet, in the flower of its youth. Not like Mars, old, worn out and dying, covered in deserts, deficient in water and oxygen, cold by day, frozen by night, hardly able to support life of any kind any longer. I have been looking forward to this trip for years and years.
1: You make Earth sound like a regular paradise, Jim.
8: It is, and will remain so if the people who inhabit it know how to take care of it.
0: You think they don't?
8: They don't act as though they do. Their planet will die soon enough without their hastening its end. A millennium ago, it was the same on Mars. Too late, the Martians land. By the time they did, a fruitful world was rapidly turning into a desert. Animal life all but disappeared. The intelligent, thinking beings took to living underground. The rest perished. The deterioration continues with frightening rapidity. Soon Mars will support no kind of life whatsoever. The time has come to get out, to find a new abode.
0: The Earth.
8: It is the only place.
0: And you'd help the Martians to take it, to betray your own kind.
8: Who do you think I am, Captain Morgan?
0: Well, that's obvious, isn't it? You're the commander of this asteroid, and of the smaller ones that accompany this one.
8: I am more than that. I am the commander of the whole fleet.
0: What? Well, how long have you been working for the Martians?
8: All my life. 300 years.
1: Lord, Rip Van Winkle.
0: 300 years?
8: Martians live a long time, by Earth standards.
0: What was that? You mean you're one of the Martians yourself?
8: No. I am the Martian.
0: You mean the chief? The head one? Whatever you like to call it?
8: No. I am the Martian. There is only one, and I am he. The only one there is left.

0: The only one left, he said. Just him.
1: Hello. Hello, can you hear me?
2: Just one? I can't believe it.
3: It doesn't make sense.
1: Hello, answer me.
0: But I must say, he sounds a very singular character altogether.
1: Hello, why don't you answer?
4: He'll answer when he's good and ready.
1: And what do you know about this? Did you know there was only one Martian?
4: No, I didn't. I'm just as surprised as you.
2: Yeah, but how could there be only one? Think of the organization down there on Mars. All those people have been picked up from Earth. The factories, the spheres, the whole Martian fleet. Could just one man organize and control all that?
0: Maybe a man can't, but a Martian obviously can.
2: Yeah, but Paddy said there were dozens of Martians.
1: He thought there was one on that asteroid we escaped from. Well, all it turned out to be was an electronic brain.
2: But where can just one Martian come from?
0: He must have had a mother and a father.
2: Well, maybe the whole system from top to bottom is a series of electronic brains. Maybe there are no Martians of any kind.
1: You mean the whole planet is run by robots?
2: Well, why not?
1: Then who made the robots?
0: That is the question.
1: Oh, I'm sorry, but I believe everything that voice told us.
5: So do I, Jeff.
2: Oh, why?
1: I don't know. I just had a strange feeling that I could trust him to tell the truth and nothing but the truth.
2: Look, you were swayed by the fact that he was using Doc's voice. You unconsciously applied all you knew of Doc to him.
1: I don't think so, Mitch.
2: Well, if you say so, but we're all entitled to our own opinion.
0: If you're so ready to believe all he tells you, Jet, why did you refuse to leave the ship and go into that asteroid? He said we'd be comfortable and come to no harm.
1: I'm sure that is the case. But the moment we leave this ship, all hope of our recontacting Earth will be gone.
0: But you still think we will contact them, then?
1: The radio's working, isn't it?
0: Yes, it's working, but it's signaled to never reach Earth. Not from this distance.
1: From what distance, then?
0: Well, at the rate we're traveling, not for 3 months at least.
1: Exactly. I want us all to be here in 3 months. We must contact Earth sometime. Convince them that they must take action on our message sometime.
0: And the best of luck. If that Martian lets us stay here long enough to re-establish contact with Earth, I'll be very surprised. At the moment, it doesn't sound like we're even going to make contact with him.
6: That's where you're wrong, mate.
0: Oh, he's here. He's back.
6: I never went away.
1: Hello, can you hear me?
6: Yes, Captain Morgan, I can.
0: And you have to use my voice to tell him.
7: Sorry. I forgot. I promised to stick to this one, didn't I?
0: Thanks very much.
7: A pleasure. Now, Captain, you were calling me, I believe.
1: Yes, I was.
7: Well?
1: I didn't really have anything to say, but the news that you were the only Martian in existence came as rather a shock. I just wanted to confirm that we had heard you correctly.
7: You did.
1: Well, if you don't mind us asking, what happened to all the others?
7: There have been no others for a long time.
1: But this plan to invade the Earth, did you instigate that?
7: Oh, no. That has been in existence for nearly 500 Earth years. There were many Martians then.
2: Well, what happened to them?
7: When a planet dies, every living thing connected with it dies also. No amount of science, of planning, of burrowing underground, of creating artificial living conditions can stave off ultimate extinction.
1: And is that what happened to your race?
7: We did our best to prevent it. We lived underground for centuries, but that didn't solve our problem. The few of us that were left soon realized that our only hope lay in moving lock, stock, and barrel to a new planet. So we did.
1: Where to?
7: The Earth, where we could breathe. Smell the fresh green grass and the forests. Feast our eyes on the oceans of precious water.
1: You mean you've invaded the Earth once already?
7: Yes.
1: Well, why aren't you there now?
7: We made the mistake of landing on Earth peaceably. You see, until that time, we had surveyed the planet only from a distance. We had no idea of the nature of the people who lived there. We tried to be friendly, but they hunted us down and killed us. It seemed hardly possible that so much hate and cruelty could exist in such tiny people.
0: Tiny? Then what are you, then?
7: By your standards, a race of giants.
0: Oh, blimey. It's just as well there is only one of them, then, isn't it?
7: We left the Earth and more than half our number behind and returned to our native planet. But the Earth has not forgotten us. Even though this happened a long time ago, ever since then, giants have been synonymous with evil. And the stories of how we were slain have been handed down from generation to generation.
2: You mean you're the origin of all those legends and fairy stories that feature giants?
7: Of course. Why else would they assume that giants lived in the sky? That is certainly where we came from.
0: But you didn't come down no beanstalk, Jack, I'll wager.
1: And now you're attempting an invasion for the second time.
7: Yes, but this time we made sure we would not be opposed. During our first visit to Earth, it had been our intention to teach its inhabitants to take care of their planet, teach them not to destroy it, as we had virtually destroyed ours. But they would not listen. Our visits to Earth were now only to deserted places from where we picked up Earthmen. It wasn't long before the human population on Mars greatly outnumbered the Martian one. Once conditioned, they worked for us, built our ships, grew our food. But still, our kind rapidly diminished. So we left Mars altogether and took to living inside the asteroids between here and Jupiter, but with no better result. It began to look as though our plan would fail. We needed desperately to get to Earth, but until we could be sure that its inhabitants would not oppose us, we had to bide our time.
1: You had to wait until you had the whole world in a conditioned state, eh?
7: Exactly. But we had no way of hypnotizing the millions of people on Earth.
1: Ah, until television became common the world over.
7: Precisely. And now, at last, it has. But almost too late. I am the only Martian left.
1: And yet you'll carry the plan through.
7: Of course. It is not just for myself that I do this. It is to save the world, too. So long as I have control of its people, I can save it. 20 more years, and it could have been done smoothly and effortlessly, with nobody on Earth being aware of it.
0: Then who put the spanner in the works?
7: You.
0: Me? What did I do?
7: You and your captain and the rest of your crew. Your successful voyage to Mars, what you say?
0: Let the cat out of the bag?
7: That's it. So the invasion date has been advanced. We're on our way. Under my directions, Earthmen will not make the mistakes my grandfathers made. They will not bring their planet to an untimely end.
0: It's their planet. Why shouldn't they if they want to?
7: That is all I have to say for the present.
1: Well, that isn't all I have to say. You've done all the talking up to now.
0: Hey, listen. Somebody's singing.
2: Yeah, the rebel song. Where's it coming from?
1: Hello. Hello, are you still there?
0: It's coming out the radio.
1: Hello, can you hear me?
3: Yes, Captain, we can hear you.
5: What on earth is that? That's the voice of Harding, one of our old freighter crew of the first Mars space fleet.
0: I thought he was dead.
5: No, Lemmy, he was taken prisoner along with Frank.
0: And where is he now?
3: We're coming, Captain. Open the door and let us in.
5: He must be outside.
1: Frank.
8: Sir?
1: The televiewer, is it still working?
8: Well, I don't know, I haven't tried it since we landed.
1: Well, try it now.
8: Right. Well, she's working all right. Give her time to warm up and... Oh, here comes a picture now.
2: Yes, and there they are. A whole army of condition types marching towards the ship.
5: Well, which one is Harding, if he's there?
1: How can we tell? In those suits, they all look identical.
2: Yeah, what are they coming over here for, anyway? What's the idea?
1: Goodness knows, Mitch. But we're not letting them in. That's certain.

0: Hello, Captain Morgan.
1: Yes, they're outside now. Must be a couple of hundred of them at least.
0: Leave your radio on and we can hear you. Can you hear me?
2: Yes, what do you want?
0: Put on your suits and come on out.
2: We don't wish to come out, thank you.
0: Why not? Can't be very comfortable in there with your ship lying on its side.
2: It's far from comfortable, but we prefer to stay.
0: We're just being stubborn. Well, come on out.
2: We are not coming out.
0: Then I'm afraid we have no choice but to come in.
3: There, what did I tell you? I knew they'd prize us out of here sooner or later.
2: You don't think getting in here is that easy, do you? Those outer doors are pretty thick. It'll take a month to cut through them.
3: Not with Martian equipment, it won't. They'll be through those doors in virtually no time at all.
2: Is that the truth?
3: An hour or so from now, we'll tell you whether I'm telling the truth or not.
4: Blimey, they've started.
1: They're working on the main door.
3: If you'll take my advice, Captain Morgan, you'll order your crew to put their spacesuits on. When they start cutting through the inner door, every scrap of air in this place will disappear and leave the cabin a vacuum.
2: They have two doors to cut through before that happens. Now, out of my way. I want to get to the radio. Hello? Hello?
0: Hello there, Captain. Have you decided to come out?
2: I didn't want to talk to you, Harding.
0: I'm the only one you can talk to at the moment.
2: What kind of man are you, anyway?
0: What have I done?
2: Just thrown in your lot with the Martians, that's all.
0: I don't see any wrong in that. Nothing but good can come from this invasion, anyway.
2: You think so?
0: Oh, it's just what the world needs. One authoritative government, which is not just the future of one country at heart, but the whole world.
2: And you think we can't achieve that without the Martian taking over?
0: Earthmen have been threatening to do it for years, but they've never managed it yet. They're too darn selfish, too concerned with their own personal or national desires to make the necessary sacrifices that world government entails. They need somebody from outside to organize it for them. Show them how it can be done.
2: The Earth's entitled to a choice in the matter.
0: Oh, it's a matter of opinion.
2: And we have the right to remain here if we wish.
0: About as much right as you have to claim Mars as a colony for Earth. We're coming in, Captain Morgan. None of you will come to any harm, but be sure to have your suits on by the time we reach the inner cabin door. It'll be roughly in 2 hours.
2: What are you scared of? What harm can we do by remaining here anyway?
0: We just want to be sure you don't re-establish contact with control, that's all. I'll see you later.
5: Well, gentlemen, it seems ours is a fairly hopeless case.
4: When Harding does get in here, I'll do him, the dirty traitor.
6: Oh, you can't lay too much blame on him, Lemmy. It might have happened to you if you'd been taken prisoner and conditioned as he was.
4: He didn't sound conditioned to me.
1: You think they will cut their way into here, gent?
2: I don't see how we can stop them.
1: Then, is there any point in letting them bore holes in the ship?
2: Yeah, it gives us a little time.
1: Well, for what?
2: To transmit our final message to Earth.
4: What's the point? They'll never hear us.
2: We'll set the recorder going. Let it keep repeating our last message over and over again. They might hear it and take the necessary action. Attend to that, will you, Lemmy?
4: Yes, Jack.
2: The rest of you put on your suits.
1: Yep.
2: We'll evacuate the ship just as soon as Harding and his men get inside.
1: Right.

0: Hey, Jet.
1: Yes, Frank?
0: They're through the main door now. They've cut a great gaping hole in it.
2: It took them just 45 minutes.
1: Mind yourself, Mitch. Let me get to the screen.
2: Sure.
0: There, sir. See?
1: I could hardly miss it, could I?
2: A couple of them have already entered the airlock, carrying those little gun-like tools with them.
1: Are they what they used to cut their way through the door?
2: Yeah.
1: Very well, gentlemen. Fasten your helmets and test your radios.
3: Here they go. They haven't wasted any time, have they?
4: Helmet fastened. Testing.
1: Okay, Doc.
5: Thanks, Rogers. Testing.
1: Okay, Frank.
2: Mitch calling. Helmet fastened.
6: Right. Can you hear me?
1: Yes.
6: Lemmy?
7: How's that, mate?
6: Fine. Hello, Captain Morgan. Harding calling. Well, we're coming through the inner door now. You'd better put your suits on.
1: We have them on, thank you.
6: Oh, well, why not open the door? It'll save us a lot of trouble.
1: If you must come in, you come in your own way.
6: Okay, if you say so, you can expect us in about 30 minutes.
1: Why not let him in? Why alarm to go to all that bother? I want that tape to go on transmitting as long as possible.
6: Very well. But I don't think it'll do the slightest bit of good.

0: Well, that's it. I finished.
1: And here they come.
2: Hello there, gentlemen. Nice to see you all looking well.
3: Hello, Harding. I never expected to see you again, least of all in these circumstances.
2: Oh, I'm sorry it has to be this way. I always had a great admiration for you, Captain.
3: Thank you. You're a good crewman yourself.
2: Well, let's not waste any time.
3: Where are we going?
2: Into the asteroid. I'll escort you. I'll be leaving the rest of the men here for a while to rip out the gear from the ship.
3: What for? What use can it be to you?
2: Nothing should ever be wasted, Captain, and that applies not only to equipment, but to natural resources, too. That'll be one of the first things people down on Earth will learn when we take over. Now, if you all step this way, we'll get outside.
1: You've got enough men here, Arden, haven't you? Enough to rip out a dozen ships.
2: The more men allotted to a task, the quicker it's done. All right, boys, get in there, rip out the gear and have it transferred to main stores, then return to your individual quarters. And if you and your men will follow me, Captain, we'll get below the asteroid surface.
4: One moment, Harding.
2: Well, Doc?
4: That song.
2: Aye, the men are singing it. You can hear it over your suit's radio.
4: But that's the rebel song. The last time we heard it, it was sung by men who were intending to revolt.
2: Oh, don't you believe it? Every man in the fleet knows that song. He sings it because he's pleased to be going back to Earth. Who told you it was a rebel song?
1: Paddy Flint, but I don't suppose you ever heard of him.
2: Oh, I most certainly have. He gave me part of my training. He even taught me that song. He had some weird notion that he had written it. But he'd been on Mars a long time.
0: Yeah, nearly 100 years, we reckon.
2: That'd account for it. Old age doesn't show physically on long-conditioned personnel, but it shows itself in other ways.
1: Poor old Paddy. He just couldn't get anything right, could he?
0: Exactly where are we heading?
2: I told you, into the asteroid.
1: Will we meet the Martian?
2: That depends on what he feels about it. He seldom shows himself.
4: But he has been known to?
2: Oh, yes, there are one or two who have seen him.
1: But what does he look like?
2: I don't know. I've never seen him.
1: He told us he was an ogre.
5: Not an ogre, Lemmy. A giant.
1: Well, that's the same thing, isn't it?
2: Here we are. Now, hold on a moment while I open the airlock.
1: Yeah, I don't think I want to see him.
2: Well, in you go, all of you.
6: As soon as she's filled up, it's quite safe to take off your helmets if you wish.
7: Well, these are your quarters, gentlemen. I hope you find them to your liking.
8: This place? For us?
9: Yes.
8: Blimey, posh, isn't it? Sight more comfortable than that old freighter, I must say.
0: Where do we sleep?
7: This is just your common room. The bedrooms are behind the doors leading off here. The controls on the wall manipulate the entertainment circuits.
8: Well, what are they?
7: Oh, they're clearly labeled radio film. Or in a few weeks, when we get closer to Earth, you can receive the television programs radioed from stations in every principal city down there.
9: Oh, you mean the television stations down on Earth are still operating?
7: Of course. Do you think we'd be going to all this trouble if they weren't?

That was episode 19 of Journey into Space. Taking part in this recording were Andrew Foles as Jet Morgan, Alfie Bass as Lemmy, Guy Kingsley Pointer as Doc, and Don Sharp as Mitch. Other parts were played by David Jacobs and Alan Tilghman. The orchestra was conducted by Van Phillips, who also composed the music. Journey into Space was written and produced for the BBC by Charles Chilton.

0: Freighter number one, while carrying Jet Morgan and his crew towards Earth, crashed on the huge asteroid which was the flagship of the Martian fleet. Aboard was the lone Martian who, in spite of being the only one left in the whole solar system, seemed determined to carry out the invasion of Earth, which had been planned by his ancestors hundreds of years before. Then Harding, once a crew member of Jet's original fleet but now working for the Martian, arranged the Earthman's transfer from the wrecked freighter into the bowels of the asteroid.
1: Well, these are your quarters, gentlemen. I hope you find them to your liking.
2: This place for us?
1: Yes.
2: Blimey, posh, isn't it? A sight more comfortable than that old freighter, I must say.
3: Where do we sleep?
1: Well, this is just your common room. The bedrooms are behind the doors leading off here. The controls on the wall manipulate the entertainment circuits.
2: Well, what are they?
1: Well, they're clearly labeled radio, film, and in a few weeks when we get closer to Earth, you can receive the television programs radioed from stations in every principal city down there.
4: Oh, you mean the television stations down on Earth are still operating?
1: Of course. You think we'd be going to all this trouble if they weren't? Now, you'll find a change of clothing in the closets in your bedrooms. Meanwhile, you'll remain here until you're sent for.
4: When will that be?
1: You have no idea. Maybe an hour, maybe in a month. So long for now. Food will be brought in an hour.
3: Do you think he really knows that the television transmitters down on Earth are still working?
2: How can it? It'll be weeks before we get close enough to Earth to pick up TV signals.
4: What is more important is whether Control received our last message.
5: Oh, we'll never know now, that's for certain.
3: Well, if we wake up one morning to find the invasion's over, we'll know they didn't get it.
2: Or that they failed to take action on it, which is more likely.
4: If only we had some way of finding out.
2: Why not ask his Nibs, the Martian? He'd know, I bet.
4: And you think he'd be likely to tell us?
2: I bet Control is calling us right now and wondering why they don't get a reply.
4: That should be obvious. And if they've any sense, compel them to take action.
3: Look, did you tell them the fleet was on its way?
4: Of course I did. The only thing I couldn't tell them was when it would arrive.
6: 2 months.
4: Is that all?
6: That was the time I was given.
4: Oh, they'll never expect us as soon as that. They'll estimate 6 months at least.
2: And if they leave closing down TV stations till then, they'll have had it, good and proper.
5: Maybe we can find some way of contacting them from here.
2: What, from right in the enemy's camp? Are you kidding?
6: Every move you make will be watched. Every word you say will be heard.
2: There you are. What did I tell you?
5: We remained virtually imprisoned in the large and comfortable living quarters for what must have been weeks on end. During that time, nobody came near us, except an odd condition type or two to bring us our food and to clear up. We amused ourselves as best we could, listened to radio programs from Earth, and watched innumerable films which we could select at the press of a button. We spent hours gazing at a televiewer screen which showed us the universe outside. Always, right in the center of the picture, was the Earth. It grew larger every time we looked at it. After 7 weeks, it had grown so large that we were able to pick out the features of its surface with ease. Slowly, the five continents revolved before us. The brilliant white clouds appeared to be actually touching the Earth's surface, and the sea, shining like a skin of pale blue glass, seemed to be on the same level as the land masses, and part of them. At this distance, it had a strangely solid appearance, as solid as the brilliant polar ice caps which form the brightest part of the globe. We were getting very close to home now. We should, under normal circumstances, have been thrilled at the thought, but now, with the fate of the whole world at stake, our homecoming was far from being a happy one.

0: Do you think we're near enough to receive any TV transmissions? Always assuming they're operating.
1: It's less than 3 hours since you tried every channel that thing is able to receive.
2: Oh, we'd have traveled a long way in 3 hours.
3: Let's wait a bit. If a picture did appear, I couldn't stand it.
2: Neither could I, but putting it off won't help. We might as well know the dreadful truth.
0: I'll put it on.
3: Hey, wait a minute. Sounds like we've got visitors.
2: Hey, it's Harding.
4: How do you do, gentlemen? I have to take you to the Martian suite.
2: What?
4: He wants to see you.
5: Well, what for? Why can't he talk to us over the intercommunication system?
4: I never question Martian orders, Captain. Merely obey them. Shall we go?
0: Very well.
4: Not you, Mr. Evans. You're to stay here.
1: Why? Why single me out?
4: Orders are that you stay here.
1: All right. There's no need to shout at me.
4: The rest of you follow me. This way, please.
3: Well, this seems to be the end of the line.
0: Just a huge circular room.
3: With a high, dome-shaped roof. Is this where he hangs out? Can anybody see him?
0: There's so little light, it's not easy to see anything.
3: Oh, blimey! Look out!
2: What is it, Lemmy?
3: Over there! Somebody's standing against the wall!
0: Stand still. Don't move. Hello? Anybody here?
6: Of course. Would I have invited you here if there wasn't?
3: It's him! It's the geezer!
2: I thought you said he was a giant. Whoever that is isn't any bigger than we are.
7: And why doesn't he move? He just stands there staring at us.
3: Oh, what an ugly mug. And those eyes. They're glowing, I swear it.
8: What do we do, Jet? Go over to him?
0: I suppose so.
3: Maybe he wouldn't like it if we approached too close.
6: Go ahead. I don't mind.
2: That voice seems to come from up on the roof.
6: Of course.
3: And who's that over there?
6: Why don't you go over and see? He doesn't bite. In fact, he wouldn't move a muscle if you bit him.
0: Come on.
2: Well, I'll be... It's nothing but a statue, carved from rock with precious stones for eyes.
3: Eh?
2: And this poor light, no wonder we mistook it for a man.
8: It's like a relic from an ancient South American civilization.
6: That's exactly what it is. But when my ancestors acquired it, the civilization which produced it was contemporary. The city from which that statue came has long since been destroyed by a violent earthquake. Its remains overgrown by the jungle. But the people who lived in it were kind to us. So, when we returned to Mars, we brought most of them back. They built our cities for us.
5: So that's why those pyramids down on Lacus Solis were so familiar.
6: Yes. They were built by Earthmen. Before we took those Indians back to Mars, it never occurred to us to build upwards. We always built down, into the ground.
3: So is that why you brought us here, just to tell us that?
6: No. I wanted to talk to you.
0: What about?
6: We are getting very close to Earth now.
0: We realize that.
6: I have a great liking for you and your crew, Captain Morgan. A great admiration, in fact.
3: Aye, aye. Now what's he leading up to?
6: I admire the way you have stuck steadfastly to your purpose. It is only a pity that you should have spent so much of your time and energy on a lost cause.
0: All is not lost yet.
6: You still live in the hopes of Earth having taken action on your information about television stations?
0: Of course.
6: I'm sorry to have to disappoint you.
2: Now what?
8: On the wall, a picture's appearing.
6: You can see Earth has taken no action whatsoever.
3: Oh, blimey. What do they think they've got to laugh at down there?
6: All stations are working at full pressure all over the world. Paris. London.
9: Come on, head for the canyon.
10: It's no good. I've done it for you. Go on.
9: No, Chuck. We came this far together. We'll see it through to the end.
10: We'll never make it.
9: We can try, can't we?
10: They're gaining on us. Only a couple of hundred yards behind us now.
9: Save your breath. We'll need that for the fight.
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12: The third part of our thrilling play will be shown in a few moments. Meanwhile, here is something that will interest you.
13: Are you feeling tired and run down, out of sorts, weary in the morning after a long night's rest? Then you need Voco, nature's own tonic. 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Remember the name, Voco.
3: Condition is right. It'll take more than Voco to get you out of the condition you'll soon be in, mate.
6: So you see, Captain Morgan, all your efforts have been in vain. It is futile for you to hope that you can do anything to prevent the invasion.
0: Well?
6: But even after the conquest, as you call it, the Earth will still need men, Earthmen, to carry out my orders and help run it efficiently. I'd rather my controllers were not condition types. And there are very few normal men whom I can trust.
0: And you think you can trust us?
6: I am sure. once you've decided to accept such positions?
1: The answer is no.
6: A pity. What else can I offer?
1: To call off the invasion and go home.
6: Would you have called off your invasion of Mars had I asked you? At least I have a good reason for invading Earth. I am looking for somewhere to live.
2: Then why move into our planet? Is there nowhere else you can go?
6: Not in this solar system, there isn't.
7: Well, you talk as though there are others.
6: There are. Our nearest neighbor, the star you know as Proxima Centauri, has 15 attendant worlds, and all but two of them supporting life of some kind. One is remarkably like the Earth.
3: Then why don't you go there?
6: Proxima Centauri is more than 4 light years from here. Even in these asteroids, we couldn't hope to cover the distance in less than 70 years. The whole lifetime of an Earthman. But only a fraction of that of a Martian.
3: And you could go then. That would solve all our problems.
6: It is not just myself I have to consider. There are thousands of Earthmen who are part of this fleet. Do you deny them the right to return home?
3: Not if they return without you, we don't.
6: They cannot return without me. Besides, I am not so young myself. There would be precious little of my life left by the time our destination was reached, and none at all for the rest of the Earthmen in this fleet.
3: Well, that does put a different light on it, I must say.
6: There is also the question of conserving the resources of Earth. For I am convinced that unless man is forced to take care of the planet he has inherited, he will rapidly destroy it, himself, and all other kinds of life in the process. Oh, far from being opposed to my plan, you should welcome it. It can only result in ultimate good.
3: How many times have we heard that line?
1: There's a great deal in what you say. Man is destructive, but he's rapidly learning that it doesn't pay.
6: He is not learning fast enough, Captain. Neither did we. I offer the Earth the benefit of 1,000,000 years of experience.
1: But you cannot do it without holding the Earth in subjection.
6: I will.
1: By hypnotism.
6: That is the only weapon I need.
1: But it is a weapon.
6: The subjects will be unaware that they are hypnotized. To them, nothing will appear to be changed. Their future happiness is assured.
1: What makes you think they'll be happy?
6: Why shouldn't they be?
1: You think they'll knuckle down and obey orders without question at all times, forever?
6: I do not have to hold them down forever. I cannot live that long. But I want to spend the time left to me quietly among the Earth's green hills, under its blue sky and along its golden shores. By the time I am dead, the Earth will have learned its lesson.
3: You hope.
6: And be glad to lead the kind of life I will establish, because it is the only way.
1: But your Martian way of life is entirely alien to basic human nature.
6: You think so?
1: Earthmen on the whole do not like taking orders from anybody.
6: Your own crew take orders from you. They obey you implicitly.
1: Because that is their wish. You'd soon see a difference in their attitude if I ordered them about at the point of a gun. Besides, the conditioning to which you will subject the Earthmen will wear off in time. And they'll awake to the realization of your existence and what you've done to them.
6: For them.
1: And that's where you make your mistake. Materially, your victims may be better off. But there is one vital part of their makeup which you'll have overlooked.
6: And what is that?
1: Their love of freedom. The most vital thing a man can have next to his soul. Earthmen in all parts of the world have been conquered many times by other Earthmen. There's no doubt at all that in many cases the conquest has been a good thing for the conquered. Brought them new ways of life. Raised their standard of living. Turned them from fierce savages into civilized beings, but have they been grateful?
6: They should have been.
1: Well, in a way they have, but most men prefer to control their own destinies. And the moment people on Earth wake up to the fact that they're governed by an alien like you, you will have a revolt on your hands. I guarantee it. Oh, history proves time and again that you can hold a group of people down for a period, but you cannot hold them down forever. The desire for freedom is too strong.
8: And you'll find half the men leading the revolt will be your supervisors and controllers.
3: Men like Jack Evans, who won't be above organizing a little conquest of their own if they get the chance.
2: Yeah, the Earth will be in a far greater mess than it is now, and all your good intentions will have come to nothing.
6: That we shall see. You put up a good case, but the invasion will be carried through just the same. I thought perhaps you might have had the welfare of your home planet sufficiently at heart to cooperate with us. Clearly you have. But this is no ordinary conquest, Captain. Remember that. And above all, do not underestimate my power.
7: Blimey, what's that? Look at the wall. It's glowing, all of it.
2: Yeah, there's a picture appearing.
8: This must be another of those three-dimensional televiewer screens.
7: Oh, look, it must be him. He's showing himself.
2: Crikey, he's as tall as a house.
1: Is this supposed to frighten us?
6: No, Captain Morgan. Mere size could not frighten you. Lemmy.
7: Eh?
6: Look at me. Look into my face.
3: You go and take a running jump at yourself.
6: Look into my face.
3: Get out of it.
6: Look into my face.
3: Oh, mother, what big eyes you've got. Oh, what's going on? Oh, Phil.
6: What do you say now, Lemmy?
3: What are your orders?
6: Very good. You see, gentlemen, how easily it can be done. And everything down on Earth is written.
3: What are your orders?
5: Lemmy.
6: Don't worry. His conditioning is slight. A few slaps on the cheek will soon bring him round. Now you may return to your quarters.
2: He's gone.
7: Thank goodness.
5: Lemmy.
14: Oh, it's all right, Jet. I'll get him. Lemmy.
3: Oh.
14: Lemmy, wake up.
3: Oh, what happened?
14: Get up on your feet.
3: Did I faint or something?
14: You're okay now. Now, come on.
3: Where are we going?
14: Back to our quarters. The interview is over.

0: After returning to our quarters, the first thing we did was to switch on our televiewer receiver. I think in the back of all our minds was the hope that perhaps the Martian had been fooling us, that the so-called transmissions from Earth were, in fact, a trick to convince us that all hope had gone and to persuade us to fall in with his plan. But the stations were working all right. Earth, apparently, was completely unaware of the danger it was in. 2 days later, we had crossed the moon's orbit and were rapidly approaching Earth. The final stage had come.
1: Aye, aye, something's happening. What's all that noise?
2: Goodness knows, Lenny. Now, how about you, Evans? Do you know what it is?
3: The asteroid is slowing down. We're preparing to go into orbit round the Earth.
1: Oh, no.
3: This ship will remain approximately 5,000 miles above the surface. The smaller asteroids will go into about 1,000 miles.
2: And then?
3: When every ship is in position, the broadcast will be made. The Martian's face will appear in every receiver working down on Earth. In just a couple of minutes, it'll be all over.
4: Isn't there anything we can do?
3: Not that I'm aware of. Except to make the best of the circumstances and throw your lot in with the invading force.
2: And what if we don't care to?
3: Then I have no doubt you will be conditioned yourselves, eventually. And from then on, you'll have no choice but to do exactly as you're told.
1: Encouraging, isn't it?
0: We could only wait and let events take their inevitable course. 36 hours later, we were in free orbit round the Earth. And the rest of the fleet, hundreds upon hundreds of smaller asteroids, had taken up their positions 1,000 miles above the Earth's surface. They formed a belt round and above the Earth's equator, similar to those that encircle the planet Saturn. They were 4,000 miles below the big asteroid in which we were traveling, but we could see them quite distinctly. We were powerless to do anything. We had no way of contacting Earth now. We could only stand by helpless and watch.
2: Lemmy?
1: Yes, mate?
2: Turn on the television receiver.
1: What for?
2: We might as well know when the end does come.
3: Be careful, Captain.
2: What about?
3: When the Martian appears and begins the conditioning process, it will affect everybody who is watching, including us.
2: Then we won't watch. We'll just listen.
1: She's on. It's London, number one. And if I might say so, that music they're playing could be more appropriate.
0: How long before the fatal transmission will be made?
3: It was scheduled for 1600 hours universal time.
2: That's only 90 minutes from now.
3: That's all.
5: What the... Hey, the receiver, it's cut.
6: What?
5: Yeah, Jet. And the picture's gone, too.
6: Yeah.
4: No, the set must have broken down.
3: Martian receivers don't break down.
1: But Earth's transmitters do.
5: Let me switch to another channel.
1: Right. No, nothing.
5: Oh, try the rest. Try all of them.
1: Yes, mate. Madrid. Nothing. Paris. Nothing. New York. Nothing. Johannesburg. Nothing. Everything's off. Can't be a transmitter working anywhere.
5: Then they must have been closed down.
1: Yeah.
5: They've taken action at last. But this is too good to believe. But why take so long about it?
6: Oh, does it matter? So long as they're off, the Martian plan for hypnotizing the world's populace is frustrated.
4: Let's hope they are off and it's just this receiver that's gone wrong.
1: No, it's not the receiver, Doc. There's definitely nothing for it to pick up. His Nips has had it now. What can he do?
3: He'll think of something. He'll not be beaten that easily.
1: You think so? I would like to see him get out of this.

0: It's 15 hours since those transmitters went off, and absolutely nothing has happened. Why doesn't that geezer do something?
1: He can't just leave the entire fleet encircling the Earth forever.
2: Maybe he's hoping the television transmitters will open up again.
3: No chance of that, Doc, I'm sure.
4: Yeah, they don't know what a narrow escape they had down there. But why did they wait until the last minute?
3: Oh, I think that's easily explained, Mitch. They got our message all right, but they didn't expect the fleet to arrive for another couple of months at least. But when the asteroids appeared in the sky, and everybody on Earth must have seen them, they had to shut down quickly. That's why they didn't go off until the last moment.
0: Oh, but there's pandemonium going on down there.
3: Not half the pandemonium there will be if the Martian attempts a landing without having conditioned everybody first.
5: Captain Morgan.
0: Oh, Crikey, he's here.
3: Hello, yes?
5: You have exactly 1 hour in which to get off this asteroid.
3: Get off? But...
5: You will be conducted to a sphere bay out on the surface. You are at liberty to board one of the spheres and fly it down to Earth with the rest.
3: With the rest? You mean you're going to attempt an invasion after all?
5: No, it was never part of my plan to spill blood.
3: How do you mean?
5: Not only did your message get through, but your space headquarters took necessary action.
3: I know that already.
5: But they still expect me to invade. And all over the world, great armies and air forces are standing by, ready to repel us should we set foot on the planet.
0: And so you send us down. What do you think we are, clay pigeons?
5: I'm sending nobody. Anybody who returns to Earth at this stage does so of his own free will.
3: Will any others be going?
5: Thousands. More than half the personnel of the entire fleet. They have chosen to go.
3: I don't understand. How can they have...
5: It's quite easily explained, Captain. I cannot invade now. My strongest weapon has been snatched from me, so I've decided to withdraw. But I have given the members of the fleet an opportunity of returning to their native planet, if they wish.
3: And more than half of them have elected to.
5: Yes. And when I think of the beauty of your planet, I cannot blame them. Yet it pleases me to know that so many are prepared to remain under my control and command. You may not believe it, Captain Morgan, but a lot of the people aboard this fleet were quite enthusiastic supporters of my plan to invade.
3: They hardly had any choice, did they?
5: Switch on the intercommunication televiewer.
6: No, don't.
3: One look at him and he'll condition us all.
5: This is no trick. It's not my picture, you will see.
3: Switch it on, Lemmy.
2: Right.
0: It's just a group of conditioned types.
5: They are conditioned no longer. They are men with minds of their own, going up to the surface to prepare spheres for those who have chosen to return to Earth.
3: But they are going with you?
5: Yes.
3: Well, why?
5: Look at them closely. They are men from all parts of the world. They are composed of all kinds of races and colors. But they have one thing in common.
3: What's that?
5: They come from minority groups. Many of them, during their lives on Earth, suffered persecution, were denied common human rights. Earth does not hold particularly pleasant memories for them.
0: You're not kidding.
4: And yet they're singing about Earth.
5: It is a new Earth they have in mind, where persecution, hunger, misgovernment, and wars do not exist.
3: That is precisely the goal towards which the Earth is steadily progressing.
5: But slowly, Captain, so slowly. It won't happen in your lifetime, I can assure you.
3: Well, it won't happen in theirs either. But where is this Earth they sing about?
5: 4 light years from here.
4: Proxima Centauri, where there is a planet which is remarkably like Earth.
5: Yes.
4: You're taking them there?
5: I shall try. I don't guarantee that I shall manage it, but I shall do my best.
4: Yeah, but most of those men will be dead long before they get there.
5: They don't mind. They go for their children's sake. Now you haven't much time. Are there any of you who wish to remain and chance the trip to another star? Nobody?
0: Here, how about you, Jack Evans?
7: I'll return to Earth, thank you.
0: Go on, a nice long cruise will do you the world of good.
7: I prefer to stay behind.
0: Oh, can't persuade you?
7: No.
0: Well, that's it then. We all want to go home.
5: Very well. Harding will escort you to the bay. Put on your suits and be ready when he comes. The others are waiting.
3: Others? What others? Hello? Hello?
4: He's gone. He's not answering.
3: But there are several things I want to ask him.
0: Unless he's pulling a fast one, you'll never be able to ask him anything again.

0: Here she is, gentlemen. All you have to do is climb aboard and head for Earth.
1: Aren't you coming with us?
0: No.
2: You prefer to risk your neck getting out to Proxima Centauri?
0: Yes, I do. I have no doubt that we shall get there.
3: Well, I'm glad you're so confident.
0: And if we can get there, we can get back. Remember that. Tell it to your children.
3: Aye?
1: Come on, Lemmy. Out you go.
3: Yes, mate.
1: Goodbye, Harding. Good luck.
0: Good luck to you, sir.
3: Oh, blimey, look up there.
4: The Earth. It nearly fills the whole sky.
3: I don't mean that. Look at all those spheres. Hundreds of them. Are they all going down to Earth?
2: And where else? Now, come on. Get inside the ship or we'll be among those who won't be going.
5: All right. Stow your suits. Get ready for takeoff.
2: Right,
6: right.
5: Now, Mr. Evans, does this ship carry a radio?
6: Yes. That's it over there.
5: Any idea how to tune it?
6: I think so.
5: And show Lemmy how. And go with him, Lemmy. Try to contact control.
3: Yes, Mike.
7: All set, sir. Take off whenever you're ready.
5: And do it now, but take it easy.
7: Contact!
5: Here we go. We're off. Get the televiewer, Mitch. Select a spot on Earth to which we can home on the automatic navigation control.
2: Roger.
8: Well, Jet, that seems to be that.
5: Let's not be too sure, Doc. We still have to convince Earth that those spheres outside and this are no longer part of an invasion fleet.
3: Hello, Earth. Lemmy Barnett calling. Calling control. Can you hear me? Repeat. Lemmy Barnett calling control. Can you hear me?
5: I'd better get over to the radio, Doc. When they do come through, I'll have a lot of explaining to do.
9: Hello, control answering, receiving you. Strength 4, repeat, strength 4. Come in, Lemmy. What's the news? What's happening out there?
3: Jet, I've got him.
5: Thank you, Lemmy. Leave this to me. I'll take over now.
3: Yes, mate.
5: Hello, control. Morgan speaking. Have very important news for you. Listen carefully. We are on our way down to Earth. Repeat, on our way down to Earth. Accompanied by hundreds of Martian spheres. This is not the invasion fleet. Repeat, not the...

0: Oh, look at that. Did you ever see such a wonderful sight?
1: We're only 100 miles above the surface now.
0: It really is green, isn't it? And we're low enough now to pick out the hills. The higher ones, anyway.
1: Yes, Lenny.

0: Get back the radio, Lemmy.
1: Yes, Mike.
0: Tell them we'll be touching down within 30 minutes.
1: Right, Mike.
0: Get over to number 2 control table, Mitch. Get ready to take us down.
2: Roger.
1: Hello, control. Lemmy Barnett calling.
3: Hello, Lemmy. How you doing?
1: You should be sighting us soon. We'll be on the deck within 30 minutes.
3: Thanks for the information. We're all ready for you. Anything else?
1: Oh, just one thing, that's all.
3: What's that?
1: Put the kettle on, will you? I'm dying for a cup of tea.

That was the 20th and final episode in the present series of Journey into Space. Taking part in this recording were Andrew Folds as Jet Morgan, Alfie Bass as Lemmy, Guy Kingsley-Pointer as Doc, and Don Sharp as Mitch. Other parts were played by Alan Tilfen and David Jacobs. The orchestra was conducted by Van Phillips, who also composed the music. Sound control and special effects were by Brian Willey and Tony Luke. The scientific advisor throughout the series was Kenneth Gatland.

0: 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This evening's show was entitled The World in Peril. 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Tune in again next Saturday evening, same time, same place, for the conclusion of our current, thrilling, awesome, high-flying Adventures of Superman storyline here on Audio Theater. This is Christopher saying, thanks for listening. Till then, have a great one.
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0: For Thursday, April 30th, 2026, this evening, on Audio Theater, I present a thriller quad play from the old-time radio series, The Whistler. This evening's titles are The Man Who Died Twice, Death Laughs Last, The Seeing Eye, and Hit and Run. 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This evening's show is presented in memory of Robert Weekland. Sit back, relax, as the Whistler, that man who knows many things, for he walks by night, recounts these strange, thrilling, and surprising tales momentarily. Enjoy this evening's presentation.
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Signal Oil Company and your neighborhood Signal dealer bring you another curious story by The Whistler. Tonight, the man who died twice.

0: am the Whistler, and I know many things, for I walk by night. I know many strange tales hidden in the hearts of men and women who have stepped into the shadows. Yes, I know the nameless terrors of which they dare not speak. It wasn't until a year or more after his second death that the public learned the facts in the case of Stash Wilk and made him famous posthumously as the man who died twice. That was an interesting story in itself, but it was really only a prologue to a bigger story, one which the public never knew in full. Four people were involved: Stash, his brother John, his lawyer Ben Maddow, and his girl, Edie Shelby. But the real central character in the story was an oil drum containing $400,000 in currency, buried near a lonely highway. Yes, Stash Wilk, if you hadn't been stupid, if you hadn't killed that bank guard, you might have made it. But there's no use crying over spilt milk, is there? You're in the state penitentiary now, in the death cell, 48 hours from the gas chamber. And all you can think of is the $400,000. Buried in the oil drum near the highway, safe. Only you know where it is, Stash. Maybe that's why Ben Maddow, your lawyer, is trying so desperately to get you a reprieve.
1: But listen to reason, Stash. I tell you, we saw the governor. They all turned us down.
2: There must be some other way. Where's Edie? I gotta see her.
1: She's coming with John.
2: Hey, my brother? What's he doing here?
1: Trying to help.
2: You mean he's money hungry, too, like the rest of you?
1: Please, Stash, don't you see? You've got to tell us where that dough is so we can put it to work for you.
2: Oh, you low down. Let me go, you crazy idiot. That guy's coming.
3: Nobody get the smell of that dough till I'm out, see?
2: Yeah, Stash. Yeah. Oh, let me go. Yeah.
1: Thanks.
2: All right, straighten your tie. They're coming.
4: Miss Shelby and your brother to see you, Wilk. 10 minutes.
5: Stash.
2: Oh, Edie. Oh, I missed you, baby. Hope you miss me, too.
5: I have, Stash. I have.
2: It's getting so I figure everyone's got his eye on the dough. Even you.
5: Oh, please.
2: Okay. What's on your mind, Johnny?
6: I bandaged you. Ask him about...
2: I just told Ben exactly how I feel about the dough, Johnny. Just so there won't be no mistakes. You see, there's one thing worse than walking to that little green room tomorrow. That's walking there knowing someone else is making free with that 400 grand.
1: In other words, John, he doesn't trust us.
2: Right. Once I'm out, it's a different story, of course.
6: Of course. Well, that leaves us just one alternative.
2: What's that?
6: It's a long shot, Stash, but that's about the only kind we have left. It'll take money.
2: Now or later?
6: I think you'll be satisfied with later.
2: Who?
6: The doctor.
2: Are you kidding? What good can a doc do me?
1: Let him talk, Stash.
6: It's this way, Stash. With the right injections, a man who's been gassed to death can be brought back to life.
2: Brought back? What are you giving me? What kind of a double cross is this? Oh, you're crazy or something?
6: Relax before you have the guard here. I'm telling you a plain fact. A man who's been gassed and pronounced dead can be revived, providing you get him to the right doctor fast enough. Now, cigarette, anyone?
2: Yeah, I'll have one. Thanks.
4: A little less noise now, huh?
6: Yeah. Well, Stash, you ready to listen to details?
2: Don't have much choice, do I? Okay, Johnny, I'm listening. But get this straight, the three of you. I don't do no talking about the 400 grand till I'm out of this pen. And you can figure how much talking I'll do if I come out dead.
0: Yes, Stash, it's enough to make a man think, isn't it? With death staring him in the face. The guards at the prison notice the change right away, and the report goes to the warden that with a little more than a day of life left you, you've changed from a surly, scowling brute into a model prisoner. Meanwhile, Ben Maddow and your brother John are making preparations. And finally, on the morning of the execution...
1: What time is it, John?
6: Almost 5.
1: That doctor was...
6: Don't worry, I told you. He's got the schedule.
1: You're sure of him?
6: Positive. He's done it before.
1: We have exactly an hour. He goes into the gas chamber at 6 sharp. Where's that laundry man?
6: Outside.
1: Well, get him.
6: Hey, come here in a minute, will you?
7: Yeah.
1: You got everything straight?
7: Yeah, I think so, Mr. Maddow.
1: He goes into the chamber at 6. Ought to be out at 6:10. They'll take the body direct to the prison crematory. You meet the wagon at the southeast at exactly 6:13. You exchange that body and the sack in your truck for Stash.
7: Yeah, I know.
1: Now, there can't be any slip-ups. A delay of a minute might make the difference between life and death. It's got to be split-second timing. You understand?
7: Yeah.
1: All right, get out and check your truck. And don't let the prison guard suspect this is anything but your usual laundry pickup.
7: Right, boss. I'll be back at 6:20 sharp with the body.

0: gentlemen.
1: Good. I'll give you a hand. Right through here.
2: Okay.
1: Right. Right here.
2: On the table?
1: Yeah. Yeah. Here's your money.
2: Thanks.
1: Remember what I told you. Keep your mouth shut.
2: Don't worry.
1: All right, Doctor. Let's go.
3: Methylene blue.
1: Here it is.
3: Needle.
1: Right.
3: There. Oxygen on.
4: It's on, Doctor.
3: Heart?
1: Not yet.
3: More methylene. Heart?
1: I don't know yet. I can hardly tell.
3: Give me that stethoscope.
1: Here you are.
3: Let's see. Wait a minute. Give him more oxygen.
2: He's starting to breathe, Doctor.
4: How's his heart?
3: Easy, easy. Now, down on the oxygen a little. Steady, steady.
1: He's really breathing.
3: All right. We'll keep the oxygen on a little longer.
4: Doctor, is he...
3: Yeah, he's out of the woods.
1: He'll live?
3: He has an excellent chance. Cover him with a couple of blankets.
4: How long before he'll wake?
3: There's no way of telling yet. The main thing now is that he's alive. If his constitution is as strong as I think it is, he'll come through.
5: Ping. Remember that word? Ping. That's what cars used to do going up hills and on the getaway before the days of New Signal, the new gasoline you can prove is superior. But ping is a lost word now, on its way clear out of the motoring vocabulary. For with New Signal gasoline, tired old motors purr with pleasure, even when they're working hard. Ah, but higher anti-knock isn't the only improvement you'll notice when you try Signal's new super fuel. No, indeed. In addition, you'll enjoy quicker starting the moment you touch the button, faster pickup that you can really feel. And because you'll be shifting less, you'll get more of those pleasurable high gear miles, actually go farther than ever with New Signal. Because all these advantages are things you can see, feel, hear right in your own car, we call New Signal the gasoline you can prove is superior. Why not make your next gas stop a stop at one of the friendly stations displaying Signal's familiar yellow and black circle sign? Fill up with New Signal gasoline and see for yourself the surprising performance there's still left in your car. And now, back to the Whistler.

0: $400,000 is a lot of money, isn't it, Stash? It brought you back from the dead. Paid for the split-second timing, the calculated accuracy, the medical exactness that turned a one-way journey into a round trip. You remember nothing from the time the paralyzing fumes surrounded you as you sat strapped in the gas chamber. Nothing except a feeling of strangulation, the sudden stabbing of a million knives at your chest, and then darkness, a limitless ocean of darkness in which you lost all sense of time and space and being. Then all of a sudden, there's reality again. There's light coming in windows without bars on them. And Edie's here beside you.
1: I can't believe it, Stash.
2: Yeah, why not? I'm here, ain't I?
1: Oh, I was scared.
2: You were scared? And help me up, baby. Try out these pins of mine.
1: Yeah. There. Think you can walk?
2: Walk? Baby, I can fly. Watch.
1: Oh, take it easy.
2: I'm okay.
1: Boys, he's walking.
3: Huh? Hey, well, look at that. Not bad for a corpse,
4: but
3: huh?
4: But it's great, Stash.
2: Hiya, fellas. Well, when are we getting out of here?
5: We're not getting out of here until we make sure there won't be a slip-up.
2: What do you mean?
5: We're going to find you a new face.
2: Huh?
1: A plastic surgeon, Stash.
2: Now, wait a minute.
5: It's the only way. Your picture's been in every paper in the country. You'd be spotted in 2 minutes if you left this house.
2: Will it be much of a job?
5: $30,000 worth.
2: He must be good.
5: He is.
2: Okay, pay him. Let's get it over with.
3: He wants it in advance.
2: Well, lay it out. What's the matter? Ain't my credit good for 30 grand?
1: You take it easy. We worked hard to get you this far, and we want to finish it, but we're broke.
2: What are you giving me?
5: What do you want? An itemized statement of how much it cost to buy your skin? All right, here it is. $5,000 each for the two attendants. $1,000 for the other stiff. $1,500.
2: You'll get it back with interest, you know that.
5: Sure. We trust you, Stash.
2: Then what are you after?
5: It isn't what we're after, it's what we've got to have. That $400,000, or enough of it to buy the plastic surgeon and then get us all out of here.
2: But it ain't safe for me to go after it. You said so yourself.
5: That's right, I did, but what about one of us? Or don't you trust us yet?
2: Oh, I don't know. Let me think.
0: And you don't trust them, do you, Stash? Because you know there's no honor among thieves. Still, you're not quite yourself today, are you? There's a new feeling inside you. The dictionary calls it gratitude. You don't recognize it, but it makes you feel a little like a heel doubting these people after they saved your life. But perhaps you can squirm out of it gracefully. Perhaps your brother...
2: Johnny, how about you? Can't you raise 30 grand for me?
3: Right now, I couldn't raise yeast. I'm already out on a limb for part of the expenses.
5: There's nothing we can do, Stash. We've gone through every cent we
2: have. Ah, you said that. What about raising it? I tell you my credit's good.
1: It won't work.
2: Who is this doc?
1: Martin. He's a friend of mine.
2: And why won't he work in the cuff?
5: He wouldn't believe me when I told him about the money you buried.
2: Wouldn't believe you? Why not?
5: I had nothing to show him. Why should he?
3: You still don't trust us, do you, Stash?
2: Wait a minute. You think you could convince this doc if I drew you a map?
5: Now you're talking.
2: I ain't finished. There's strings on this. Nobody does any digging till I'm ready to go with you. After the operation.
3: But what about paying the doctor?
5: I think I can sell him on it if I've got a map. He's afraid Stash will walk out on him. He's taking quite a chance, you know.
3: It's all right with me, Stash.
2: What about you, Ben? Nobody goes till I go with you, right?
5: Okay.
2: All right. Give me a paper and pencil. Then right at this point, on the left side of the highway, there's an auto club road sign. 20 yards from there, right on the line with this rock, you'll find an oil drum buried. See? Right there. You can't miss it.
5: Thanks, Stash.
2: Now you better run out and rassle up that duck. I want to get... Ben!
5: Get your hands up, Stash. Over against the wall.
3: Hey, what's
5: you
3: going
5: too,
3: on?
5: You too,
2: John. Edie, you're not going to let him do... Oh... So that's how it is, huh?
1: That's how it is, Stash.
2: I'll kill you, you little double-crosser.
5: Get back to the wall, you... There. That's better. You always were hot-headed, Stash.
2: She'll double-cross you, too, the little...
5: I don't think so.
1: He wouldn't understand.
5: Edie and I were patient, Stash. We knew what we were waiting for, and now that we've got it, there's no need to tolerate you or your brother any longer.
2: Ben, listen. You got 100 grand coming to you.
4: Knock me and Johnny off, you just wind up with a murder rap.
5: And 300,000 more. Don't forget that.
4: Yeah, a lot of good that'll do you when you're walking the last mile. That's right, ain't it, Johnny?
3: Not exactly. There's no crime in killing a man who's already been executed.
4: No, Johnny. Not you, too.
3: Look, Matto, you're the boss now. I'm only suggesting you haven't much to gain by rubbing me out.
1: Fanny's right. We don't want to spend the future ducking the cops.
5: That's no worse than ducking Johnny Wilk.
3: For what? I'm not sore. All I want is my 100 grand, and you'll never see me again.
1: Ben, it's the best way for us.
5: Maybe you're right. Maybe it is smarter. Step out of the way, John.
4: Ben, don't. Ben, for heaven's sake.
0: So Stash Wilk died twice, reducing membership in the corporation to 3. Ben Maddow, John Wilk, and Edie Shelby, each with one eye on the 400,000 and the other on their partners. They're all jittery that night on the way to the spot Stash marked on the map.
6: What are you trying to do, Edie? Kill us all?
1: Don't jump at me. I saw the car.
6: Well, don't drive so fast.
1: You want to get there, don't you?
6: Exactly. I want to get there. I can wait until tomorrow if I have to.
3: Look, look, look. Why don't we just take it easy, huh? We can stop at a roadside hotel.
1: I think it's crazy.
6: You're outvoted. May as well slow down.
1: All right, all right. That better? You know, it's funny, Ben. Someday you'll probably fall and break your neck in a bathtub.
5: There's a place ahead. Pull in there and I'll see if they have any rooms. Be right back.
3: He knows better than to leave it.
1: Leave what?
3: Oh, don't give me those sheep eyes, Edie. You had your eyes in his inside coat pocket ever since we left. And don't tell me you're in love with the old goat, neither.
1: You're pretty sure of yourself.
3: I know women.
1: You know me?
3: Yeah.
1: That's nice.
3: Could be a lot nicer with old Graybeard out of the way.
1: Any ideas?
3: A few.
1: For example?
3: Mighty nice layout here. All these second-story rooms with balconies?
1: I don't get it.
3: Just watch me.
1: That's all I've been doing since we met. Sort of like it, Johnny. Watching you.
3: Wait a minute. Here he comes. Hey, what's the dope, Ben?
5: Just talk to the maitre d'. We can get dinner and rooms.
3: Did you reserve the rooms?
5: Not yet. I wanted to check with you first.
3: That's great with me. Come on, Edie.
5: Yeah, I was thinking we could pick up a couple of those view rooms on the second floor.
3: With the balconies?
5: Mm-hmm.
3: Just what I had in mind.
1: Look at that sky, will you?
5: Well, what about it?
1: Nothing. Except it is going to be a beautiful night, isn't it?

0: Shall I serve some more wine?
1: You, John?
2: No, thanks.
1: Mr. Mattow and I'll have some more.
0: Yes, ma'am.
3: Good. Now you're talking to me.
0: There you are.
3: Hey.
0: Will that be all?
2: Yeah, that's all. Hey, wait, just leave the bottle, huh?
3: Yeah.
0: Yes, sir. If you want anything else brought up, just ring. Hmm.
3: Yeah. How's about another glass, everybody? We got lots to celebrate tonight.
2: Edie will keep you company.
3: Hmm?
2: I'm going to stretch my legs.
1: Okay, Johnny. Careful, Ben. You're spilling.
2: Yeah, it's a pretty elegant suite. Venetian blinds. French windows.
1: Pretty fancy, huh?
3: Yeah.
2: A private balcony. Yeah. Nice and private. Well, I'll see you two later.
3: Sure you won't have another drink?
2: No, thanks.
3: Hmm.
2: Oh, by the way, Edie, you were right about it being a beautiful night. You two really ought to have a look outside.
3: I don't know why, but that guy gives me the woolies, Edie. I'm beginning to think I shouldn't have listened to you.
1: Oh, forget it,
3: but...
1: Ben. Tonight we celebrate, remember?
3: Sure, that's right.
1: Why do you say we walk out on the balcony? Huh?
3: I'm comfortable here. I'm just...
1: Oh.
3: Knock my glass over. It's all right, though. I emptied it first.
1: Come on, Ben. A little fresh air will do us both good. Here, I'll take your arm.
3: No. I feel fine.
1: It is pretty out here, isn't it?
3: Mm. You're pretty, Edie. You and me. We're going to have a great time, aren't we, huh?
1: Why not?
3: We'll have 300,000 bucks to keep us warm, Edie. Anywhere we want to go, we go there. Anything we want to do, we do it, huh? I've been waiting a long time for a setup like this.
1: So have I.
3: Here.
1: Oh, Ben, look. Right in our backyard, a deer.
3: Yeah? Oh, that's nice.
1: Oh, look at him, Ben. He's cute.
3: Huh? I don't see anything.
1: Here, get where I'm standing. Right by the rail.
3: Huh? I still don't see anything.
1: He's down under our balcony. You'll have to lean over to see him.
3: You sure it's not an elephant? A little pink one? You're seeing things, Edie. Maybe we'd better go... Hey, God, what are you...
4: Too bad, Ben. You turned your back once too often, let your guard drop for one fatal instant, forgot for a second that you were dealing with big leaguers, members of the 400 Grand Association. Of course, John and Edie testified the next morning before the coroner's jury. And of course, the verdict was...
5: The deceased Benjamin Mattow met his death from an accidental fall while under the influence of alcohol.
4: And, of course, the other guests of the hotel understood when Ben's fiancée and his best friend left immediately after the inquest. Of course. After all, Edie, you couldn't bear to remain around the scene, could you? Not with Stash's 400,000 buried 50 miles away.
1: We're going to have to be back there tomorrow.
6: Huh? Why?
1: We're not acting like a couple of grief-stricken friends. Somebody's got to claim the body.
6: Yeah. Yeah, maybe you got something. How much farther?
1: About a mile.
6: Oh. We'll be there soon.
1: Not at the rate you're driving. Nice, isn't it? Two of us alone.
6: Yeah.
1: There's a lot ahead of us with that 400 grand.
6: There's a lot behind us, too.
1: We can forget it.
6: You think so?
1: It'll be easy with you. You're a pretty interesting character, John Wilk.
6: Yeah?
1: Yeah. You've been in the racket, same as the rest of us, but you've never gotten your fingers dirty. How come?
6: I used my head, I guess. For example, see this road?
1: What about it?
6: That's where we're going. I'm using my head.
1: I don't get it.
6: You will?
1: Why are you turning off the highway? This isn't the place. Johnny, what are you doing? Answer me, Johnny. There's nothing here at all. Stop, Johnny. You'll drive us over the edge.
6: See what I mean about using my head, baby?
1: Johnny, why are you getting out?
6: Release the brake.
1: Johnny, you can't.
6: You heard me. Release the brake.
1: All right.
4: You know what he's doing, Edie. He's too smart to shoot you with that .38 he's holding. The shoulder of the road slopes down for about 10 feet. Then the cliff. They'll find you in the wrecked automobile, and there'll be no telltale bullet holes. You're thinking fast. You've got one chance, haven't you? There, he's behind the car now to start it rolling down the slope. That's it. In reverse, quickly. Run him over.
1: I got him.
4: You're going to have to turn around. It's narrow, but you've got to make it, Edie. That's right. Now into reverse. You have to back close to that edge. You have to watch where you're going. Better take your eyes off John for a minute as he lies on the other side of the road.
1: Johnny! No!
6: Keep right on going, baby! Right on!

0: The Whistler will return with a strange ending of tonight's story in just a moment. Meantime, let's take a quick look inside the refineries where new Signal gasoline is made. It looks like the movie version of a chemist's dream. For here are some of the most amazing devices ever known to science, where the atoms in gasoline molecules are actually separated, then put together in an entirely new way, creating an entirely new type superfuel. That's why new Signal isn't just a pre-war quality gasoline, not just an improved old-style gasoline, but a completely new post-war motor fuel. And that's also why new Signal is packed with amazing new power and performance that's so immediately apparent you can feel it, see it, hear it. Whether you're driving a 1932 Ford or a 1942 Cadillac, you'll know new Signal is the gasoline for your car the moment you step on the accelerator and feel that old motor get young again. That's why we urge you to let just one tank full of new Signal gasoline talk for itself. Let its quicker starting, faster pickup, higher anti-knock, and longer mileage demonstrate in your car why new Signal is actually the new post-war gasoline you can prove is superior. And now, back to the Whistler.
1: So the corporation is finally cut down to one. And you're it, aren't you, Johnny? It's been a hard struggle. Your chest is crushed, your right foot mangled. But there's something more important than that. You're just like Stash and Ben. Money comes before anything else. It's the thought of the 400,000 in the oil drum that gives you the strength to half walk, half crawl that last mile to the roadside. Yes, there it is.
2: 50, 60.
1: And there's the rock.
2: 17, 18, 19, 20. Here, right here.
1: Yes, John. This is the spot you've lied and betrayed and killed to reach. You don't care whether you live or die now. All you want is the sight of those greenbacks, isn't it? You look for something to dig with, a stick or a sharp stone. There's nothing. So you dig with your fingers, claw at the dirt, forget the pain in your hands. Every breath feeling as if you've inhaled a load of razor blade. But at last you reach it. The oil drum, just as Stash had said. The top comes off easily.
2: There. Now. Can't feel it. Light a match. Now. What's this? Where's the... empty. No. No, I'm wrong. It can't be. Here. A piece of paper. Just like Stash. Must be another map. The dollar bill. Map, it must be a map. Sure, he's written directions. Whoever's double-crossed me, keep this buck for your trouble. The rest of the 400 grand, I leave to the worm, Stash.

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The curious story, Death Wears a White Robe. 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

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Tonight, death laughs last.

0: am the Whistler, and I know many things, for I walk by night. I know many strange tales hidden in the hearts of men and women who have stepped into the shadows. Yes, I know the nameless terrors of which they dare not speak. Clint Garvey had never been the same after the death of Eddie Lamar. Eddie was his closest friend. They'd gone to school together, come up from the streets into the big time side by side. Their partnership had been a profitable one. Eddie had plenty of money. There were no domestic troubles. His health was good. And Clint had always seemed puzzled as to why a man like Eddie would commit suicide. It just wasn't in the cards. Still, no matter how much pressure Clint put on the police department, their answer was always the same.
1: Will you forget it, Garvey? It was suicide. The coroner says so, the police surgeon says so, and I say so.
2: You could still be wrong.
1: Now, look. It's been a year now. 1 year this month since we went on the case. We've gone into every angle. We know Lamar's past like a book. The records fill two file drawers down at the bureau. And everything we've got says it's suicide. I want you to forget it.
2: Because I knew Eddie Lamar better than all of you, and I know he wasn't the kind of a guy who bumped himself off. That's why.
1: What do you know about the inside of his mind? We got a million cases just like it. Guy comes home happy, kisses his wife, not a care in the world, bingo, puts himself away.
2: Not Eddie. You're off the beam, Sergeant.
1: I'm sorry, Clint. We're closing the case for keeps this time. There's nothing more we can do.
2: Ever made a mistake, Sergeant?
1: Not very many. Check the record. This department is a pretty high batting average, Clint. There hasn't been a single unsolved murder on the books for the past 18 months.
2: Oh, come on, Sergeant. You're not trying to tell me that...
1: Just check the record. It's all there in black and white. Well, I better get going. Do at the desk in 20 minutes. I'm sorry, Garvey. You're a smart boy in your own line. But you better let us make the decision when it comes to murder. It's our business. So long.
2: So long. Yeah, the booms. The poor, dumb booms. Oh, what I'd give to tell them off.
0: Yes, Clint. If there were only a way you could tell them off, show them what blundering saps they are. It was a perfect crime, wasn't it? So perfect that for the past year you've had a wonderful time playing with them, watching them stumble, goading them on, almost daring them to discover how Eddie Lamar really died. Yes, Clint, it was a new kind of sport, full of thrills and danger. But you knew you were safe, because it was so perfect. No loopholes, no loose ends. You saw to that when you killed him. How you'd love to tell the public the real story of Eddie Lamar and then lean back and laugh with the rest of them while Chief Bradshaw and his clowns crawl into their holes. But that's the trouble with a perfect crime, isn't it? You can't tell anybody. You've just got to sit back and smile and boil a little inside. And then, one Saturday night on the highway north of San Diego, your lights pick up a hitchhiker at the edge of the road.
2: Where to, buddy?
3: Stick him up.
2: Hey, wait a minute, pal. You don't know...
3: You heard what I said. Stick him up.
2: Okay.
3: Now, get out of the car.
0: He took everything, your watch, your ring, all your money, except that $100 bill you always carry in your right shoe. Left you on foot 10 miles from Chalmers Cove, the nearest town. Nothing to do but wait for morning in a haystack near the highway. You were boiling mad, weren't you, Clint? Didn't feel much like talking when that breezy truck driver picked you up the next morning.
4: I'm always glad to give a guy a lift. Against company rules, of course, but, well, you know, it gets darn lonesome pushing one of these six-wheelers all day. Always managed to find a ride of nights, too. That's when you need a guy to talk to. Yeah, it keeps you from dropping off like that guy did last night.
2: What guy?
4: I just heard about it back at the station. Guy must have fell asleep at the wheel. Drove off a graded curve. Yeah, killed him dead. Car burned to cinders. Some guy from Frisco.
2: Mention his name?
4: Yeah, Garvey. Made a note in my mind without thinking. Garvey. That's gravy, spelled backwards. See?
2: Wait a minute. Hold it. I think I'll go on to San Diego. Change my mind. You can let me off here at Charmer's Cove.
5: Yes, sir?
2: Got a room for me?
5: Yeah, I think so. I can give you 29. That'll be $4 with that.
2: That'll do. My name's Lawrence.
5: Sign the register, please.
2: Yeah. Okay. Now give me one of those newspapers, will you?
5: Here you are. The maid will be in to make up the room right away.
2: Tell her to skip it for a couple hours. I want to be alone. The body was burned beyond recognition, but police confirmed identification of Garvey through articles of jewelry discovered in the wreckage. The car, a 39 Buick coupe, was purchased by the victim in San Francisco. I'm dead. What do you know? I'm dead. Say, clerk.
5: Yes, sir.
2: How does the mail run around here? I mean, tomorrow being a holiday.
5: It'll be picked up Tuesday morning at 9.
2: When was the last pickup on Saturday?
5: Let me see. Was it 5? Yeah, that's right. 5 o'clock Saturday afternoon.
2: I see.
0: Your mind's going a mile a minute, isn't it, Clint? A whole year of talking to yourself, of chuckling in private at the stupidity of Bradshaw and his homicide detail. And now it's laid right in your lap. You think it through carefully alone in your room. They can't execute a dead man. And as far as their records go, you were killed Saturday night. A confession letter would knock the props out from under Bradshaw, wouldn't it? A letter from a dead man telling the citizens what a bunch of clowns they've got in the police department. A letter mailed to Jerry Slade of the San Francisco Times-Star, Bradshaw's number one enemy.
2: Beg your pardon, clerk.
5: Oh, yes, sir.
2: Where'd you say the mailbox is?
5: There's one down the road at the next corner. Right by the Signal Oil Station.
2: Thanks.
5: You can leave it here at the desk if
2: you
5: like.
2: No, I want to put this one in the box myself. It's kind of important.
6: And Jonathan Skinny Wainwright, the general who saw the stars and stripes haul down...
5: My name is Lawrence. Checking out.
2: Checking out?
5: This Tuesday, you said...
2: Oh, yeah, and I changed my mind. I think I'll hang around a while longer.
5: Changed your mind, huh?
6: Yes, it's
5: any idea how long?
2: Can't tell. It all
5: depends. I see. Listen to that. It's the greatest day of all in the life of Skinny Wainwright. Well,
6: now here's a lead item from San Diego.
5: Better turn it off.
6: Police reveal a new development in the case of the automobile which crashed on the highway north of San Diego late Saturday night. When they announced examination of the death of the charred victim, proved him to be not Clinton Garvey, but one Joseph Castro, an itinerant wanted in Salinas for robbery. It is believed that the car, registered to Garvey, had been stolen. Police are puzzled by the fact that Garvey has not yet appeared to report the theft and are checking on his whereabouts. And that's the news to this
5: moment. What's the matter, Mr. Lawrence?
6: Your reporter is
2: what time is it?
5: 9 o'clock.
2: Stay tuned to the station for latest. The mailbox mail's picked up at 9.
5: Mailbox? Say, what's the matter, Mr. Lawrence? Where are you going? There's something wrong with that guy. I bet he's changed his mind again.
7: 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It'd be a pretty tough job, wouldn't it? Because an olive is so different from any other food. And that's the same fix I'm in when I try to describe new Signal gasoline. This great new superfuel is so superior, you really have to try it to believe a gasoline can make such a difference in driving. But I can promise you this. With your very first tankful of new Signal gasoline, you'll see the difference. Yes, and feel it, and hear it, too. Here's what I mean. With new Signal gasoline in your car, when you touch the starter, you feel your motor spring instantly to life. When you step on the accelerator, you see your car step ahead with pickup that makes you proud. And even when your motor's working hard uphill, you hear it purr contentedly. Proof of Signal's higher anti-knock. What's more, because you'll be shifting less, and shifting wastes gasoline, you know, you'll enjoy more high gear miles, actually go farther than ever with new Signal gasoline. No wonder there's been such a swing to Signal. No wonder so many folks are saying, I didn't realize how much pleasure driving could be till I tried new Signal gasoline. And now, back to the Whistler.

0: Well, Clint, the shoe's on the other foot now, isn't it? The laugh won't be as loud or as long as you'd hoped if that letter ever reaches San Francisco. Yes, if it gets there, you're a dead duck, and you know it as you race pell-mell down the side street in Chalmers Cove toward the mailbox you dropped it in last night. 9:05, the pickup scheduled for 9:00. Maybe the truck will be late, you keep telling yourself. Yes, it's pulled up at the box as you turn the corner.
1: Hey, wait a minute.
2: Huh? What's wrong?
1: Listen, there's a letter I mailed last night.
2: Yeah?
1: I don't want to mail it. I changed my mind. I got to get it back.
2: Well, where'd you mail it?
1: This box right here, last night.
2: Well, can't get it back against department regulations. Once she's in the box, she's our baby till we make delivery. Better take it up with the postmaster.
1: Well, listen, nobody will know about it. All you got to do
2: is... Sorry, bud.
1: I tell you, I got to get it.
2: I can't.
1: Okay. Sorry, pal. I'm under the bushes, will you? Where do you keep your keys? Here. Okay, check the box first. Empty. Oh, he's already got it in the truck. Three mailbags. Okay. Canceled. It's all incoming. Oh, maybe the others. Canceled. Incoming. Better be in this one. Oh, this is incoming, too. It's been picked up by another truck. Wait a minute. The post office. Yeah. The Los Angeles post office. I still got a chance.
3: Just a minute now. What was that again, ma'am? You say you left a request at home?
4: Pardon
5: me.
4: Writing me each week for 6 weeks, wanting always one can mixed nuts.
3: Yeah, but you got to have the letter with you on all overseas packages.
1: Pardon me, Chief. There's something I want to ask.
3: Yeah, wait your turn, will you, pal? What was that, lady?
1: Well, it'll only take a second. I just want to...
3: I said wait your turn. Now, lady.
4: One package mixed nuts I'm sending in Vicrick to Okinawa.
3: Yeah, I know. But you can't send a package that size without a written request.
4: It's home, I'm telling you. Today, my husband
1: look,
4: is...
1: Look, Chief, you've got to tell me...
3: Say, what's eating you? Take your time, will you? Now, look, lady. Who'd you give the nuts to here at the counter last time?
4: Over there. Him.
3: Oh. Hey, Kelly. Well, what are you saying? Hey. Oh, he's on the phone. Wait a minute. He'll be through.
6: Yeah? What do you know? Well, just a minute. What's the matter, Ed?
3: This woman here wants to send a package overseas. Says you took one from her every week. You left a request at home, she says.
6: Oh, yeah, she's okay. Go ahead, take it.
3: Okay. Okay, lady. Let's see, it'll be 27 cents.
4: Thank you. Next time I bring the letter.
3: Right. Now, what can I do for you, pal?
1: Listen, I sent an airmail letter this morning from Chalmers Cove to San Francisco. What plane will be on?
3: What time'd you mail it?
1: It was picked up at 9, maybe a little before.
3: I'll be on flight 6 out of Burbank. Leaves at noon.
1: Thanks. Thanks a lot.
6: Oh, what do you know about that, Ed?
3: What?
6: I had a mail robbery down the line this morning.
3: Yeah? Where?
6: Chalmers Cove.
3: Chalmers Cove? Hey, wait a minute. Where'd that guy go to?
6: Oh, what's the matter?
3: Take the window, Kelly. I got a phone call to make.
0: O'clock, Clint. 1 hour to make that plane, and you haven't a chance without a reservation. Unless... Yes. You walk into a phone booth in a drugstore.
1: There's a chance it might work. I gotta take it. Hello, Pacific Airlines. This is the Army Priority Board. A civilian passenger for San Francisco will arrive at the airport in a half hour. J.G. Eastlake. Yeah. Give him a 2 priority on flight 6 at noon. Right. Thank you.
7: Passengers Noble, Gray, and Hackett on flight 10 to Las Vegas. Please report to reservation desk. Flight 8 to Phoenix,
8: all right,
7: El Paso,
8: Mr. Star.
7: And East
8: baggage checked at 42 pounds. Priority 3.
1: Pardon me, clerk.
8: Just a moment, sir. Be right with you. That's flight 10 to San Francisco. Change for the Reno plane at midnight tonight. There you are. What can I do for you?
1: I want to leave on flight 6 to San Francisco.
8: I see. Your name?
1: My name
9: Excuse me just a minute. You're Miss Gregg.
8: Yes.
5: I'm Reynolds.
8: Oh, yes. How do you do, Mr. Reynolds?
5: Has he checked in yet?
8: No, he called here about half hour ago. Naturally, we confirm all calls from the priority board by calling back. They've never heard of him.
5: I see. Well, I'll be in the lobby here. All you have to do is give me the eye.
8: Right. Thanks, Mr. Reynolds. What was that name again?
1: Name is Vickers. Howard Vickers.
8: You say you're on flight 6?
1: I'm trying to make it. I don't have a priority.
8: Oh, I see. Well, there may be a cancellation, of course. Will you wait here in the lobby? Take off in 15 minutes.
1: Yes, I'll wait.
8: You'll have a pretty fair chance. As it happens, we're running 2 sections on flight 6.
1: 2 sections?
8: Yes. That's a break for you, isn't it?
1: Yeah. Quite a break.
0: Two sections, Clint. Both of them carrying mail. You can see the trucks out there on the strip now, loading it on both planes. Even if you make it now, you've only got a 50-50 chance. The first plane takes off at noon. Finally, at 12:09.
7: Mr. Howard Vickers, please report to reservation desk. We have your reservation on flight 6, second section. Mr. Vickers, please.
0: If you knew how to pray, Clint, you'd be praying now. Praying that the letter that means life or death to you is in one of the sacks you saw them load into the tail compartment of the plane you're riding on. Yes, and that you can follow it from the airport in San Francisco, tail the postman who takes it to the office of the Times-Star. But if it's on the first plane, Clint, if it's delivered before you arrive, you're just as dead as if you'd stayed in Chalmers Cove and waited for them to come and get you. You need a break, Clint, a good, healthy break. Then at 1:30.
9: Fasten safety belts, please. There's nothing to worry about. Fasten safety belts, please. We're going to land. There's absolutely no danger. We've simply run into a storm, and we're landing until it blows over.
10: But where are we?
9: We just passed over the Salinas. It may be necessary to spend the night here. A company limousine will pick you up and take you to a hotel. Just relax. We're landing now.
1: Stewardess.
9: Yes, sir?
1: What about the first section up ahead?
9: Well, I couldn't say, sir. They may be through the storm.
1: They'll arrive in San Francisco before we do.
9: Well, maybe. I don't know. I'll try to find out for you later.
11: This is an emergency field. There's a shelter down to your right. This way, please.
9: What's the matter, sir?
1: Why, I don't know.
9: Well, you'd better come along, sir.
1: I don't feel well, Stuart.
9: But it was a pretty bumpy landing. You'll feel better when you get your feet on the ground.
1: Is everybody gone?
9: Yes.
1: Good.
9: Well, what are you...
1: Never mind. Just do what I tell you and you'll be okay. Get out the keys.
9: But
1: don't tell me you haven't got them. They're in your shoulder bag.
9: All right.
1: That's it. All right, now open up that tail compartment.
9: But I have no right
1: Listen, sister, I'd hate to drill you. I don't want to play games. See, now get back there and open it up.
9: All right. There you are.
1: Packages.
9: Well, what did you expect?
1: Where's the mail? Letters.
9: There isn't any. It's all express.
1: Don't hand me that. There's got to be letters.
9: There are. On the other plane.
1: Give me those keys. Now get in that compartment. Hurry up.
0: You're pretty panicky, aren't you, Clint? There's no way out of it now. For once, you don't know what to do. And just as you're about ready to give up...
1: I can make that train.
0: It's a quarter mile along the edge of the field of the tracks. A car is pulled up on the highway at the grade crossing. That's a better idea, isn't it, Clint? A car.
1: Hey, you, hey.
12: Yeah, what's that?
1: Wait a minute, will you? Wait a minute.
12: Sure. What's the matter, mister? Had a wet, ain't you?
1: Never mind that, get out.
12: What are you talking about?
1: I said get out or I'll blow your head off. Hurry up.
12: Oh, yeah, sure. I didn't see that.
1: All right, beat it.
12: Yeah, mister, sure. I'm going.
0: You've still got a chance, Clint. The other plane's delayed. Must have been. It's a big storm. Covers all the central California coast. You hit Watsonville at dusk. Take a chance on the shortcut to Los Gatos. You're almost there when...
1: Bridge washed out. I gotta turn back.
0: Back to the junction. Aptos, Soquel, Santa Cruz, Ben Lomond.
13: Sorry, bud. There's a slide on the pass up ahead. There'll be a 2-hour wait at least.
0: Two 2 hours. 10 o'clock now. It'll be midnight before you get across the mountains. You can't think of anything but that other plane. If it were delayed long enough, the delivery would be held over until morning. That's the one you're counting on, isn't it, Clint? Then finally, at 4 in the morning, you're there. You leave the car on 3rd Street and take a taxi the rest of the way to the Time Star building on Mission Street. There's a one-armed coffee joint across the way where you can telephone.
10: Pacific Airlines.
1: Listen, I want some information.
10: Yes, sir.
1: About Flight 6.
10: What's your destination, please?
1: Incoming Flight 6, yesterday from Los Angeles.
10: What did you want to know, sir?
1: Did it arrive here?
10: Well, Flight 6 from Los Angeles yesterday was in two sections.
1: Yes, I know it was in two sections. One was grounded north of Salinas. I want to know about the other one, the first one.
10: Just a moment, please. What is the reason for your call, sir?
1: Does there have to be a reason?
10: I'm sorry, sir. Is there someone aboard the plane?
1: I'm calling from the San Francisco Times Star. There's a very important airmail letter aboard the first section of Flight 6 addressed to my office, and I want to know whether it'll arrive this morning. Does that satisfy you?
10: Just a moment, sir. The first section of Flight 6 arrived an hour ago. Your letter should be in the 8 o'clock delivery.
1: Thanks.
0: Three hours to go. 3 miles of pacing up and down Montgomery Street, over to Kearney, up Market to 7th, and back again. 5 cups of coffee. You're going on your nerve, Clint. Your hands are shaking so you can hardly light a cigarette. Then at 8:05, a mail truck drives up to the rear entrance of the Time Star building. And you're ready for it, waiting on the platform.
1: Hello there. Is that our mail?
14: This is for the Time Star, if that's what you mean.
1: Great. Everything here?
14: Yeah, it's all in that sack.
1: Well, I'll take it up. Save your trip.
14: Well, thanks a lot. Hey, better take her by the cord here.
1: Okay.
14: It's heavier than it looks.
1: Yeah.
14: I'll see you later.
1: So long. Now, where can I... phone booth here.
5: Well.
14: What
5: would you be taking that mailbag into a phone booth for, Mr. Garvey?
1: Get away from me, I'll let you...
5: Give me it. Thanks. 38 caliber, professional model. You know how to use it, too. I'm Reynolds, FBI. Saw you yesterday at the Los Angeles airport, right?
1: What's the gimmick?
5: Charges? Well, let me see. There are 2 assault charges, 2 mail robbery counts, a car theft, and defrauding an innkeeper. You didn't pay your bill at the Chalmers Cove Hotel, you know. Of course, I'm mainly interested in this mail business, just like you are. You gonna tell me why?
1: You seem to know a lot of answers. Suppose you tell me.
5: You knew one answer you weren't supposed to know, Garvey. You were the only citizen in San Francisco outside the Pacific Airlines organization who knew the second flight of Flight 6 was grounded at Salinas yesterday. You know, it doesn't take much fooling with mailbags to get a lot of publicity.

One, the atom. And two, new signal gasoline. No, I'm not going to tell you there's atomic power in new signal gasoline. But recent developments in atoms actually did make possible this great new motor fuel. And I'll tell you what I mean. You see, science has long known that gasoline is composed of molecules, and each molecule is an arrangement of atoms. The way those atoms are arranged determines just how much power you get from the gasoline. In old-style gasolines, the molecules were left just as nature made them. But recently, certain chemists found out how to take gasoline molecules apart, then rearrange the atoms in an entirely new way. The result is new signal, the new gasoline you can prove is superior. Not just a pre-war quality motor fuel, not just old-style gasoline improved, but an entirely new type, super fuel, with performance so immediately apparent, you feel it, see it, hear it. Yes, with new signal in your tank, you actually feel your car get young again. And the easy way to prove it? Just drive into one of the friendly stations displaying Signal's familiar yellow and black circle sign and say, fill her up with new Signal gasoline. Now, back to the Whistler.

0: Well, Clint, you have a lot of time to think it over in your cell at the city jail during the next week. It was bad enough to be picked up just as you got to the payoff with a letter practically in your hand. But worse than that is the fact that you were outsmarted. That you're going to be on the receiving end of that horse laugh, as you call it. That's why you're puzzled as the days go by and there's no mention of the letter. Nothing of Eddie Lamar and the murder that used to be perfect. Then, 10 days afterwards, Reynolds walks into your cell block.
1: Hello, Clint.
2: Hello.
1: We got it.
2: What?
1: The letter.
2: Took you long enough.
1: Yeah. Slow service.
2: Why you been holding it?
1: We haven't.
2: Oh, wait a minute.
1: It wasn't in the sack, Clint.
2: Where was it?
1: Back at Chalmers Cove, the hotel.
2: What?
1: You're a little behind the times, Clint. The airmail rate is 8 cents, not 6.

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0: 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Yes, I know the nameless terrors of which they dare not speak.
1: Yes, friends, it's time for the Signal Oil program, The Whistler. 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And now The Whistler's strange story, The Seeing Eye.
0: There was only one love in the life of Captain Martin Quiss. It wasn't money. He'd long since made more than enough to retire comfortably. And it wasn't women or liquor or self-indulgence. Captain Quiss was part of the sea. It had been his home and his life since the day in 1907 when he signed aboard a purse seiner out of New Bedford as an apprentice seaman. But a love as strong as that of Captain Quiss for the sea can be dangerous. It can blind a man to more important things like human decency and justice. It can lead to compromise and ruin. The closing chapter in the career of Martin Quiss began on a stormy night off the Florida Keys, aboard the steamer Carson City out of New Orleans, bound for Portland, Maine. The night wind, pushing up strong from the east, had reached gale strength when the cabin door burst open.
2: What's the matter, Grant?
3: What are we running here, a ship or a nursery?
2: Now, wait a minute.
3: You wait a minute.
2: Well, dress me properly or not at all.
3: All right, Captain Quiss, sir.
2: That's better. Now, what's the matter, Mr. Grant?
3: The first mate's drunk again. He just ordered me off the bridge.
2: That's a serious charge, Mr. Grant.
3: I'm not making charges, Captain. This isn't a pink tea at the Mariners Club. We're in dangerous waters.
2: Ryder is perfectly capable.
3: I tell you, he's drunk. He has no right to be on that bridge. If you don't believe me, call him.
2: Very well, Mr. Grant.
4: Bridge.
2: Ryder?
4: First mate Ryder in the bridge, sir. Lights are bright, all's well.
2: Ryder, Grant has a watch until 8 bells.
4: It's all right, Quiss. Got everything under control. Tell Grant to turn in.
2: Listen, Ryder.
4: Never mind, Quiss. Don't worry, little head. I'm in charge here. Yep. I'm in charge.
3: What did he say?
2: Mr. Ryder's in charge. He's perfectly capable of standing the watch if he chooses.
3: Now, wait a minute. Let's skip the double talk. It's my watch. My name's on the log. It's my responsibility to see that this ship stays on its course for the next 3 hours.
2: You'd better go to your quarters, Mr. Grant.
3: Captain Quiss, don't you care what happens to your ship?
2: Mr. Ryder's been sailing for 15 years.
3: Yeah, and every time he gets a few drinks under his belt, he thinks he's Columbus. This isn't the first time, Captain. He's done it before. I can't understand why you let him get by with it.
2: You're here to take orders, Grant, not to tell me how to run my ship. Now get down to your cabin.
3: He's got something on you, hasn't he?
2: Huh? What do you mean?
3: Nothing. There just ought to be a reason why you let Ryder get by with murder. Why he has complete command of the ship 3 days running while you sit in your cabin.
2: Get out of here, Grant.
3: There's something wrong, isn't there, Captain?
2: Get out of here before I throw you an iron.
3: All right, Captain Quiss. I'm just trying to do my duty as an officer. If you want to trust your ship to a rum pot, go ahead.
0: Yes, Captain Quiss, there is something wrong, isn't there? Ryder has plenty on you, hasn't he? Enough to make you overlook the fact that the first duty of a master is to the safety of his ship. Enough to make you afraid to face Ryder and force the issue. It worries you, doesn't it? Instead of turning in, you sit at your desk in the cabin, thinking, wishing there were a way out. Then at 6 bells, an hour before midnight, you hear a strange and terrifying sound. The roar of the surf to the starboard. It's close, Captain. Too close.
2: Good Lord, Ryder. Do you know what you're doing?
4: Go away, Quiss. I'm busy.
2: Give me that wheel.
4: I'm sure of this.
2: You'll pile us up. You'll pile us up on the rocks. Put your helm, man.
4: Get out of here.
2: Put your helm.
0: Well, Quiss, Grant was right, wasn't he? The Carson City did pile on the rocks, a total loss. Two sailors dead, the valuable cargo gone. But there is an out, isn't there? Ryder's name doesn't appear on the log. Nobody knows he was at the wheel but you. And Charles Grant, second mate. And Ryder must be cleared if you're to continue your career. You don't care what happens, do you, Quiz? Nothing matters now except getting Ryder off. Your life on the sea is at stake. So you play ball because of the strange hold Ryder has on you. You testify that Grant was on the bridge at the critical moment, that in your opinion, he's guilty of gross negligence. And the court agrees with you.
4: Second mate Grant, will you rise and face the court? It is the finding of this court that on the night of May 11th, you, as the officer in charge, were guilty of criminal negligence, resulting in the wreck of the ship Carson City, with a loss of two lives and an entire cargo. You are therefore sentenced to a year and a day in the federal penitentiary, with cancellation of your credentials as an officer in the United States Merchant Marine. Do you have anything to say?
5: No, Your Honor. Nothing. To the court.
4: This court is declared adjourned.
5: Congratulations, Captain.
2: I'm sorry, Mr. Grant.
5: I was right, wasn't I? Ryder does have something on you.
2: I said I'm sorry, Mr. Grant.
5: Perjury doesn't come easy. There's got to be a reason. I'm sorry, too, Captain Quiz. I'm sorry for you. Because if it takes me a lifetime, I'm going to hang this wrap around your neck and watch you sink.
1: Signal. 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With the prologue of tonight's story, The Seeing Eye, the Signal Oil Company brings you another of the strange tales by The Whistler. Have you seen the new 1946 cars now being displayed? They're nice, aren't they? But if you've also inquired about delivery dates, you know you're likely to be driving your present car a good while longer. No need to wait any longer, however, for the fun of improved driving performance. No, sir. For with new Signal gasoline in your tank, you actually feel your present car get young again right now. And that's because new Signal isn't just pre-war quality gasoline, not just old-style gasoline improved, but an entirely new type, super fuel. There's a long scientific explanation about how chemists actually rearrange the atoms in gasoline molecules to put quicker starting, faster pickup, higher anti-knock, and longer mileage into new Signal gasoline. But for the easy way to prove these advantages, just drive into one of the friendly stations displaying Signal's familiar yellow and black circle sign. Get a tank full of new Signal gasoline. 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And now, back to the Whistler.

0: Yes, Captain Quist, the end of your career on the sea began the night that the Carson City piled up and sank on a reef off the Florida coast and sent Charles Grant, your innocent second mate, to prison for criminal negligence. There was no other way, you told yourself. Ryder must be cleared at all costs. And as he said, you're indispensable to each other. During the years that follow, you make one ironclad request before each sailing. Ryder must go as first mate. Yes, Quist, the partnership works well during those 4 years. Until one day when your current vessel, the Patricia Kay, pulls at her moorings in the port of Cape Town, South Africa, anxious to be off on the return trip to New Orleans with her cargo of hemp, leather, and drugs. You're waiting on the bridge for a new officer to arrive.
1: Second Mate Charles Grant reporting for duty, sir.
2: Grant!
1: Surprised, Captain?
2: What are you doing here?
1: I'm shipping aboard as second mate. Any objections?
2: Why, I... See here, Grant,
1: What's the matter, Captain? Nervous?
2: Hey. I'm sorry, Grant. You won't do. I'll call the agent.
1: Good. He'll tell you I'm aboard the Patricia Kay on orders from the Home Office. You better have a good reason, Captain.
2: Your record shows...
1: I'm not worried about my record, Captain, and the Home Office isn't either. I'm surprised you're willing to bring up the matter of records, Captain.
2: See here, Mr. Grant.
1: Sorry, Captain.
2: All I have to say, Mr. Grant, is... you'd better be sure you handled your duties well. The past is gone. I'd rather not discuss it.
1: Yes, sir.
2: Hey, I'm glad they've given you a new chance. You'll find I haven't changed.
1: But you have, Captain.
2: How's that?
1: I never saw you wearing dark glasses before. Perhaps that's why you didn't recognize me when I walked up just now.
2: Yes, of course, I... You'd better go to your cabin, Mr. Grant. Stow your gear.
1: All right, sir.
2: Ryder! Ryder, open up!
3: Yeah, what's the matter?
2: I don't know.
3: Wait a minute now. Take it easy. Look out there!
2: Oh, I'm sorry.
3: You're sorry. It was a fifth of my best bourbon, you stupid stumble bum. Why don't you hang on a sign?
2: I didn't see it.
3: Of course you didn't see it. One more like that, and I'm going to hand you a white cane. Where's your sense? Told you to stay on the bridge till I came up. What'll the men think when they see you stumbling around on deck?
2: Listen, Ryder,
3: through listening. You're falling to pieces, Quist. I'm tired of playing seeing eye for you every time you have one of these spells. If I had the brains I was born with, I'd make you retire.
2: I'd kill you first.
4: You know, I think you would. Come on. We'd better cast off. Got a half hour to clear the port. The new second mate aboard?
2: Yes.
4: Who is he?
2: That's why I came here. He's not a new second mate, Ryder.
4: Oh, who is he?
2: Grant.
4: Grant? What are you talking about?
2: You heard what I said?
4: He's been in stir. He hasn't got a license.
2: He's here on orders from the Home Office. Nothing I can do.
4: What do you mean there's nothing you can do? That guy can't sail. That's all there is to it.
2: I called the agent.
4: Call the agent. Good Lord, why didn't you have him shanghaied? I tell you, that guy's not going to sail. I'm going up there and I'm...
2: Now, wait a minute, Ryder.
4: Shut up, I'm going up
2: there. Ryder! I'm still in command of the ship. And I want you to remember that. If there were anything I could do, I'd do it. But unfortunately, there isn't. Grant's on board for the voyage and we've got to make the best of it.
4: All right. I'll make the best of it. And I'll make the best of it when we get to New Orleans, too.
2: Oh?
4: Whether you like it or not, Quist, this is your last voyage. I'm through hanging on to a guy who's fallen to pieces.
2: What does that mean?
4: Grant isn't dumb. And he isn't here for the trip. If you had the brains you were born with, you'd have seen it and brushed him off.
2: It wasn't possible.
4: I don't care whether it was possible or not. It had to be done. And if we're lucky enough to keep him guessing this trip, you're going to decide to retire when we get to New Orleans.
2: And if I don't?
4: The Home Office is going to be surprised to discover that one of their top skippers has a habit of going blind every 6 weeks.
2: Wait.
4: And don't try to scare me with that negligence charge. You'd go up just as fast as I would and for just as long.
2: Who are you?
4: And one other thing. You're going to recommend your bright young first mate to succeed you. How does that sound to you, Quiz? Captain Ted Ryder.

0: It's hard to take, isn't it, Quiz? The idea of giving up your ship, of leaving the sea forever, hardly seems real to you. In your bunk that night, after the Patricia Kay has put out into the South Atlantic, you try and think back over the past 4 years. You remember the two men who died on the Carson City, two men whose lives ought to be on your conscience, two men who'd be sailing today if you cared about anything but Martin Quist, ship's master. Perjury, bribery, the conviction of an innocent man. Nothing mattered, did it? Finally, you sleep, although the pain in your eyes tells you another attack is coming on in earnest. All you can make out the next morning as you walk down the deck to the bridge is the hazy line of the horizon and the dull blur of the ship plodding forward against a head-on swell. You arrive to find Grant there, alone.
1: Morning, Grant.
2: Hello. What happened?
1: Nothing. I just bumped into the chart table.
2: Why don't you take those dark glasses off?
1: Why don't you stop asking questions, Mr. Grant?
2: That's one way of finding out things, that's all.
1: Happens to be the wrong way at the moment. Hand me my log.
2: What?
1: Don't what me, Mr. Grant. Hand me my log.
2: Why, Captain, it's right in front of you on the table.
1: Huh? Yeah. Yes, I didn't notice it.
2: Don't you feel well?
1: I feel quite well, thank you.
2: I'm glad to hear it, sir. What do you suppose that schooner is doing on our starboard bow? Never saw a ship that small in the South Atlantic.
1: Huh? Where?
2: Over there. See her?
1: Huh. Oh, yes.
2: How do you make her out?
1: Coastwise African trader, probably. We're only a day out.
2: Can't be more than 100 feet. Or would you say she was larger?
1: I'm not interested in whether she's 100 feet or 1,000 feet long, Mr. Grant. Turn to your wheel.
2: Yeah. Who are you trying to kid, Captain?
1: What do you mean?
2: You wear dark glasses day and night. You bump into the table. You can't see the log.
1: Who said I can't see the log? You might as well know, Mr. Grant, that if I choose to wear pink glasses and a green jacket, I'll do so. It so happens it's none of your business.
2: On the open sea, the captain's eyes are everybody's business.
1: It has nothing to do with my eyes.
2: It was an accident?
1: Of course.
2: That ship out there, is that an accident, too?
1: What are you getting at? I can see that ship perfectly well.
2: I apologize, Captain. I was wrong about your eyes. You have excellent vision.
1: Thank you.
2: It takes a good man to see over the horizon.
1: What do you mean?
2: That's where she must be. There isn't any ship out there. Tell me, Captain, what made you think you'd get away with it? A ship's captain without eyes.
1: I told you
2: I felt sorry for you once. I still do. That's where the partnership comes in, isn't it? Your brains and Ryder's eyes.
1: Now listen, Grant.
2: You'd do anything to keep that lousy master's license, wouldn't you? You'd stab your best friend in the back, buy and sell witnesses, perjure yourself. Yeah, you'd even kill me if you thought you'd get away with it. Why, Quiz? Why didn't you have sense enough to throw in the towel before it got too big for you?
1: You wouldn't understand.
2: You bet I don't understand, and the families of those two men in the Carson City don't understand either. You're a murderer, Quiz. I suppose you know that.
1: Will you stop it, Grant? Stop it!
2: That's exactly what I'm going to do. When we get to New Orleans, I'm going to stop it. For good this time. You can buy all the witnesses in the world, Quiz, but it won't do you any good. This time it's going to stick.

0: Yes, Ryder was right, wasn't he, Captain Quist? You should have done anything to keep Grant off the ship. But it's too late now. He knows your secret. Each day brings the Patricia Kay closer to New Orleans and the end. You decide to play for time, order the course of the ship changed, sending it north to Cape Verde, 4 days out of its way, hoping your eyes will improve, that by the time you arrive in New Orleans, your vision will be sharp and clear and defensible. But it continues to get worse, until finally, 10 days out of New Orleans, you can't see at all. And then one night, out of a clear sky, something happens. The opportunity you've been waiting for. As the ship approaches the Florida Keys, not far from where the Carson City foundered, you hear a scuffle outside your cabin.
1: Ryder, get away from there, Ryder.
2: What's going on here? Kelly, come here.
1: Try and pull it again, will you?
2: Kelly!
1: Okay, I'll let you. There. Now. All right, get up, Ryder.
2: Mr. Grant.
1: This is none of your business, Quist. Get up, Ryder, or I'll pull you. Now, wait a minute, Grant.
2: Kelly, grab me.
1: Let go of me, Kelly.
2: Get him, Captain.
1: Get him. Barnes!
3: Yeah?
1: Take care of Ryder here.
4: Kill him, Mr. O'Toole. Kill him.
1: Ryder, shut up.
3: Okay, mate. Now, take it easy.
4: Don't get you for this, Grant.
2: That's Ryder. Enough, Ryder.
1: Shall I put them in irons, Captain?
2: No, Kelly.
1: But, Captain...
2: It won't be necessary, Mr. Kelly. Take them to their cabins.
0: That gave you an idea, didn't it, Quist? There's a way out after all. You feel your way back into your cabin and think. Ryder was up to his old tricks again, drunk, trying to take the wheel away from Grant. It was timed perfectly, wasn't it, Captain? Two competent witnesses present, two reliable supporters, both of whom heard Ryder swear he was going to kill Grant. The men are puzzled as to why you didn't throw them in irons, but there's a good reason. They have to be free to come and go as they please during the next night. Free to jump through the hoops you're preparing for them. You go to your cabin after dinner the next night and sit at your table thinking it through. Then at 7 o'clock, you call Grant.
5: Did you want to see me, Captain?
4: Did we?
2: Oh. Oh, it's you.
5: Yes. I've been standing here for some time.
2: Grant, I've been doing a lot of thinking lately. Perhaps you wondered why I didn't exercise my authority when you and Ryder had that scuffle last night.
5: I didn't expect Ryder to get it, if that's what you mean.
2: As a matter of fact, I've come to the conclusion you're right.
5: What do you want?
2: When's your trick at the wheel tonight?
5: I'm on at 8 bells, replacing Ryder.
2: I see. I've decided to clear you, Mr. Grant. I'm going to put it in writing. It's apparent I'm not much good on the sea anymore, and at least I can try to right the wrong I've done.
5: What?
2: I know it's hard to believe. But I'm going to ask you to keep it to yourself until we arrive. Ryder mustn't know about it.
5: But how can you?
2: I can manage a typewriter quite nicely, thank you. I'm not asking for any thanks. I don't deserve anything.
5: I'll go that far with you.
2: Report here just before you go on watch. 8 bull sharp. Is that clear?
5: You're a little unpredictable, Quist.
2: I didn't ask for your opinion. I asked whether or not it was clear.
5: Very well, Captain. I'll be back at 8 bells.
0: You were afraid of that one, weren't you, Quist? But he fell for it, hook, line, and sinker. You'll be ready for him at 8 bells with Ryder conveniently alone, unseen on the bridge. You can tell he's alone. Anyone going to the bridge must pass the narrow strip of deck outside your door. Quietly, you feel around in the drawer of your chest. Ryder's Navy revolver, right where you put it this morning. Now the knife and some string. You walk carefully to the door and run your hands over the panel to get just the right spot, breast high, a little to your right, on a line with Grant's heart as he comes in the door. You drive in the point of the knife and tie the string to the knife handle. Then you walk back to the desk, drawing the string with you. At the desk, you sit down. You pick up the gun and prop it up with the barrel running alongside the tight string. When the gun is properly lined up, you pull the string and draw the knife toward you. You put them back in the drawer. Then you release the safety catch on the gun and wait. You're ready for him now, aren't you? With the gun accurately aimed at the spot in the doorway where the bullet will count most when Grant opens that door. It seems like hours. Your hand is cramped around the gun, but you don't relax for a second. There's determination in your mind. You're doing it for the sea, and you won't give it up for anyone. Then

0: Whistler will return with the strange ending of tonight's story in just a moment. Meantime, with chill winter weather definitely here, don't forget that you're not the only one who'll be needing winter clothes and a winter diet to keep feeling fit. It's just as important for your car to have Signal's winter diet to keep wear down when the thermometer's down. For the transmission and differential, that means draining, flushing, and refilling with Signal winter gear lubricant. 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With this complete Signal diet, your car has the cold weather lubricants it needs to help keep it purring through another winter. And the place to get it is at that friendly station displaying Signal's familiar yellow and black circle sign, your neighborhood Signal gasoline dealer. And now, back to the Whistler.
1: Well, it's over now, isn't it, Captain Quiss? Your system worked. The second shot wasn't necessary. You're shaking as you get out of the chair and wipe the fingerprints off the gun, throwing it on the deck beside the body. Then you call the engine room and order Kelly to the cabin. You're ready for him when he arrives.
2: Good Lord, what's happened?
3: You were right, Kelly. I should have put them in irons. Seems that Ryder just shot Mr. Grant.
2: What?
3: Where is he?
2: Ryder?
3: Yes. Yes, throw him in the brig immediately.
2: But, Captain, are you blind?
3: What do you mean?
2: Why, this is Ryder here, on the floor.
3: What? I didn't know him. All I heard was a scuffle and
4: Captain Quiss.
3: Grant!
4: I'm in charge now, Kelly. Put Captain Quiss in irons.
2: Captain!
3: He's lying. I'm in charge, you.
4: You're even more stupid than I thought, Quiss.
3: Take him away, Kelly.
4: Wait a minute. You know why Ryder came here, Quiss? Because I didn't show up for my trick at the wheel. I didn't show up because I've been here, right in this room, from the time you called me in here an hour ago. It was quite a show you put on for me, Quiss. I'll want the knife and string. May need them to illustrate my lecture when we get into New Orleans.
5: Grant, no! No!
4: Lock him up, Kelly.
5: I'm sorry for the poor guy.

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0: It was a quiet night for San Francisco, almost too quiet. The fog, drifting in from the Pacific, had hung lazily over the city streets at first, then settled down heavily, thicker and thicker, blotting out everything. There was something ominous about it, even to an old San Franciscan like Hilary Gaines. And although he wouldn't admit it even to himself, he was wavering. Mildred's nervousness when he'd stopped by to pick her up made it worse. Here it was, he kept telling himself, the moment they'd both been waiting for, planning for, anticipating for so many months. The moment when she'd make the break with her husband once and for all. Pack her bag and go away with Hilary. Yet something felt wrong somewhere. Maybe it was the fog or the stillness.
1: All right, Hilary. I guess we're ready.
2: I put your bags in back there. Did you leave the note?
1: Yes. You ought to be home any minute.
2: Probably in a bar somewhere. Come on. Let's go.
1: Oh.
2: Well, what's the matter?
1: I don't know.
2: Oh, now, wait a minute, Mildred, dear.
1: I have the faintest feeling somehow. I'm afraid, Hilary.
2: Oh, don't be ridiculous. Afraid of what?
1: That's just it. I don't know.
2: Neither do I. Come on, now, get in. You better roll up that window. Fog's beginning to roll in. Now, darling, you've just had a case of nerves. You're excited.
1: I don't know. I keep feeling something's going to happen.
2: Something has happened. You've left that no-good husband of yours. You've played nursemaid for 6 years, and now it's over.
1: Yes, it's over. What a way to end it. Sneaking off like this, leaving a note on the dining room table.
2: What's wrong with that?
1: Well, I might have been more above board.
2: Oh, forget it, Mildred. You don't owe him a thing.
1: No, I guess I don't. Maybe I should have had it out with him. Told him I was leaving and wanted a divorce. Hilary, do you think we're doing the right thing?
2: Oh, for the love of Mike. Mildred, we've had this out a dozen times. I don't want to go over it all again.
1: I'm sorry, dear. I didn't know I was going to feel like this.
2: You're still not sure, huh?
1: No.
2: Okay, if you're not sure you want to go through with it, if you want to go back to that no-good heel, I'll take you back.
1: No, no, no, Hilary, I don't
2: want
1: to go
2: then
1: back.
2: Then what do you want?
1: Well, can't we do it some other way?
2: As long as you don't know what you want.
1: You're going back?
2: I'm taking you back. And if there ever is a next time, make sure you know what you want. This blasted fog, I can't see.
1: Slow down, Hilary.
2: What time is it?
1: It's 5 to 7.
2: What time does George get home?
1: 7 usually.
2: We might make it. Now that you're going back, I'd just as soon he didn't see that note.
1: Oh, good heavens, I forgot all about it. He's probably home by now. I know it. Oh, Hilary, if he... Look out, that man! Oh, you hit him.
2: Here he is, over here. Mildred. Mildred, it's your husband.
1: Tommy. Oh, Tommy.
2: Shut up, shut up.
1: I've got to get him to a hospital.
2: Wait a minute. No, no, it's too late for that. He's dead.
1: I told you. I told you there's something wrong. It was all my fault, Hilary. It's all my fault.
2: Mildred. Mildred. Oh. Now, shut up. And listen. There's nothing we can do for him now. We've got to get out of here.
1: What?
2: People know about us, Mildred. They'll never believe it was an accident. They'll say we killed him on purpose. Oh, come on. I'm going to take you home.

0: So you made a decision, didn't you, Hillary? You had a choice and you made it. You figure it's far safer to take a chance on a hit-and-run charge than to face the police and the prying neighbors and try to explain that it was pure coincidence that caused you to run down Tommy Hardwick a few blocks from his home. Pure coincidence that you happened to be riding with his wife, Mildred, at the time. Yes, it flashes through your mind during the few seconds you and she stand there in the fog looking down at him. And you think it over carefully as you lead her back to the car and take her home.
1: You'd better sit down for a minute. That's it.
2: Did it really happen, Hillary? Did we do it? Is he dead?
1: Take it easy, dear. It's gonna be all right.
2: But does it seem real? The fog, silence, looking down at him lying in the mud. Oh, Hillary.
1: Mildred.
2: I can't help it. What have we done?
1: Listen to me, Mildred.
2: I can't think about it.
1: I said
2: anymore.
1: Listen to me.
2: Please, Hillary, please don't.
1: I know, I'm sorry. You may as well face it. There's only one way out.
2: Somebody must have seen it.
1: No one saw us. Now listen, we've got to play it straight.
2: What?
1: Here's what you've got to do.
3: Hello? Robinson Finance Company, please. Hello? I'd like to speak to Mr. Hubbard, please. This is his wife. He's gone? When did he leave? But that's 2 hours ago. I don't understand. All right. Thank you. But you see, I thought Mr. Hardwick might have stopped off at the club on his way home. He's over an hour late now, and he hasn't telephoned. When did you last see him, Ed? But he's never been this late before. I've had dinner ready for now. Oh. Well, maybe I'd better, Ed. I'm worried sick.
4: Mrs. Hardwick?
3: Yes?
4: Nolan, police headquarters.
3: Oh, something wrong?
4: Mind if I come in?
3: No, please come in.
4: Thanks.
3: Sit down.
4: Thanks.
3: What is it, Mr. Nolan?
4: I've got a tough job, Mrs. Hardwick. Sometimes I think I ought to be in the haberdashery business or something.
3: Did you come to here and tell me that?
4: No, I came to tell you that...
3: Tommy, isn't it?
4: Yeah.
3: Something's happened to him.
4: Can you take it?
3: Tell me.
4: He was killed tonight by a hit-and-run driver.
3: Killed?
4: Yeah, a man and a woman.
3: What?
4: I'm sorry, Mrs. Hardwick. Believe me, I'm not going to rest until we hook those two and throw the book at them.
3: A man and a woman?
4: Yeah, in a club coupe, we think. Happened about 8 blocks from here. They ran into him in the fog, stopped, got out, looked him over, then got back in the car and drove away.
3: Someone saw them?
4: Yeah, two people saw them. A lady in the apartment on the corner heard this crash and saw them out of her window. Couldn't tell much in the fog, but she gave us something to go on anyway.
3: Oh, why didn't she?
4: She was in the shower.
3: What about the other one?
4: That's what makes us think there's something haywire somewhere. She saw them stop, pulled up alongside a parked car. They ran back, checked the body, and then drove off. 10 seconds later, the lights in the parked car go on, and it drives off too.
3: Oh!
4: Yes, it surprised me. Our prize witness was still sitting in that parked car all the time, and he hasn't showed up yet. But don't worry, Mrs. Hardwick. There isn't much we can do about your husband, but we're sure going to nail that guy and his girlfriend. Yeah, we'll make the inquest business as easy as possible for you. I'll call you tomorrow.
3: Thank you, Mr. Nolan.
4: Okay. I know how you feel. If I were you, I'd call up a friend or something. It's a bum time to be alone.
3: Thanks.
4: Good night, Mrs. Hardwick.
3: Good night. Hillary. Hillary!
1: I heard it all.
3: What are we going to do?
1: The street was wet. Probably got tire tracks.
3: It won't work. They know everything.
1: Wait a minute. That woman in the shower, she couldn't have seen much in the fog.
3: But what about
1: Yes, the guy in the parked car.
3: How will we ever find him?
1: Don't worry about that, baby. He's probably going to find us.
0: Yes, Hillary, the man in the parked car is a problem, isn't he? It's obvious he saw everything. He was close enough to even see your license number in the fog. Close enough to hear what you and Mildred said to each other before you drove off. For the next day or two, you can feel the sword hanging over you, and you tense yourself, waiting for it to drop. But strangely enough, nothing happens. The inquest goes off without a hitch. The woman in the shower offers nothing in addition to her original statement. You have the dent in your fender repaired, manage to find 4 secondhand tires, and you dispose of the ones on your car. A few more days pass. You begin to relax a little. Perhaps the man in the parked car has reasons for keeping out of it. Being involved as a material witness. Yes, maybe that's it. Then a week later, you're sitting at your desk at the office when...
1: Yes?
5: There's a Mr. Baldwin to see you, Mr. Gaines.
1: Baldwin? I don't know anybody by that name. What does he want?
5: He says it's about insurance.
1: I'll tell him I have plenty of insurance.
5: I did. He says it's extremely important.
1: Confound it, I... Hey, wait a minute. What kind of insurance?
5: Just a moment. Accident insurance, Mr. Gaines.
1: I see. Send him in.
6: I apologize for intruding, Mr. Gaines. I realize you're a busy
1: Sit
6: man.
1: Down.
6: And, oh, thank you.
1: To set you straight, Mr. Baldwin, I'm already insured up to the hilt. My lawyer advises me I'm covered for all possible contingencies.
6: Of course, of course. My card, Mr. Gaines.
1: Yeah.
6: I've been connected for some years with the Valley Indemnity, a most reliable company.
1: I see.
6: And in addition to the coverage the company offers, I do a little underwriting on the side. You see, although the insurance business is one of our oldest and most venerable professions, we have yet to devise a policy which covers all risks.
1: What do you mean by that?
6: The human factor, Mr. Gaines, is one that no one has ever been able to reduce to statistics. And consequently, is a risk no company can afford to underwrite.
1: Will you please be specific?
6: Well, you're obviously a man under pressure, Mr. Gaines. I dare say you're in need of the type of coverage I'm offering you at this very moment. You see, I'll protect you from loss resulting from, well, shall we say, hasty and unwise decisions.
1: Now, see here...
6: Just a moment, Mr. Gaines. To be specific, the decision you and Mrs. Hardwick made the other night at 15th and Maple Street. I happened to be there at the time, and I said to myself, now there's a man who needs insurance.
1: I see. And what's the premium?
6: I thought you'd understand. Of course, I'll write up our customary public liability policy. That's about $30. And the premiums on the other coverage runs rather high, Mr. Gaines.
1: Yes, I expect they do.
6: Shall we say $470? That makes it an even $500 in all.
1: And how long does the coverage last?
6: Well, I've been thinking for some time about changing my connections. They tell me there's lots of opportunities in South America.
1: When are you leaving?
6: Very soon, I hope.
1: So do I. All right, Mr. Baldwin, I'll buy your policy. And I hope you're not kidding about South America. How much do you want this time?
6: $2,000.
1: I won't pay it.
6: You would pay it, however, if you had my assurance that this is the last time?
1: Yes, I expect I would.
6: Very well. You have my word. I'll drop by this afternoon for the cash. Now, an oil well is one of the most profitable of investments, Mr. Gaines, and I'm sure you'll find this venture a wise one when you consider the future, of course. Oh, by the way, I expect to be leaving next week. $2,300. Congratulations, Mr. Gaines. You're part owner of the Narcissus Mine. It's too bad, in a way, that I've had to postpone my trip to South America until Friday, but so much the better for you.
7: You dirty leech! Get out of my office!
6: Now, wait a moment, Mr. Gaines.
7: I'll kill you.
6: I knew you'd come to that eventually, so I made provision for it. You see, I've written a complete account of the unfortunate affair at 15th and Maple Streets, to be opened and read publicly in the event of my death.
1: You've thought of everything, haven't you?
6: I'm pleased to think so. Now, I think it would be rather unwise for you to make another unfortunate decision, don't you? Especially in view of my projected trip to South America.
0: You're helpless, aren't you, Hillary? There's no way out now. You change inwardly as the thing goes on. What was anger and outrage have turned into fear. Mr. Baldwin's periodic visits have made quite a dent in your assets, haven't they, Hillary? The day isn't far off and there'll be nothing left to pay him. If you could only get your hands on the account he's written, the protection he's provided for himself. Yes, you'd kill him if it weren't for that, wouldn't you, Hillary? Then at last you get a lucky break.
1: I know where it is, Mildred. I found out where it is.
2: What?
1: The account he's written. The thing that's going to be opened if he dies.
2: Where is it?
1: In a bank on Market Street. I saw him today and followed him. In a safe deposit box. I'm sure of it.
2: But what good does that do us?
1: He keeps the key on it. I was standing in the crowd when he took it out of his pocket and went in the gate.
2: Hillary, you're not going...
1: Never mind, Mildred. Let me make that decision.
0: You've made that decision already, haven't you, Hillary? You've known for weeks that there was only one way out. And the moment you saw him walk into the safe deposit department in the bank on Market Street, you decided to take the chance. You follow him home a few days later. Note the garage where he keeps his car. Watch him as he walks the block and a half to his apartment on the other side of the street. That's important, isn't it, Hillary? He lives on the other side of the street from the garage. You were careful to notice he wasn't recognized at sight by the guard at the bank. and gather that he hasn't been in the city long enough to be known. That fits, too, doesn't it? So it's all planned carefully when he calls you a few days later.
5: Now, first of all, Mr. Gaines, I want to impress on you that I have my reservations. I'm leaving Monday for South America.
4: Yes, of course.
5: Now, there are a few matters I'd like to clear up before I leave. I must deliver your insurance policy, of course, and then there's the matter of the radium.
1: Oh, it's radium this time, huh?
5: Yes, an exploration company I'm incorporating. I'm sure you'll be interested, Mr. Gaines. I'll call on you sometime tonight.
1: Look, if you don't mind, I'd rather call on you. Will you be home tonight?
5: I expect to be home later in the evening.
1: What time?
5: About 10 or so. Is there some reason for this, Mr. Gaines?
1: Yes, a very important one. I'll explain when I arrive.
5: I see. Very well, Mr. Gaines. I live at 2201 March Way, apartment 308.
1: All right, Baldwin, I'll be there. 10 o'clock.
5: 10 o'clock.
0: Yes, Hillary, it's all planned, isn't it? At 9 o'clock, you're sitting in the coffee shop across the street from the garage in which Mr. Baldwin leaves his car. You thank your lucky stars for the weather. The fog has rolled in again, making it difficult to see clearly more than 100 feet. Promptly at 9:45, you see his car roll into the garage entrance. And 2 minutes later, you're sitting at the wheel of your car, waiting for him to come out. Suddenly, you recognize him as he comes out, the plump figure, the rolling walk. You wait until he gets halfway up the block, about to cross, and then...
8: There's your payment, Mr. Baldwin. Yeah, dead all right. Now, the keys. Yeah, his wallet. There we are.
9: Hey! Hey! What's happened here?
1: Officer, I'm afraid
8: to say.
1: Looks like I killed
8: him. Yeah. Yeah, he's dead all right. Good thing you stopped, though. I'd hate to see you pull hit and run after it was all his fault.
1: Huh?
8: Oh, these dumb pedestrians.
1: What was that?
8: I'll have to take your name, of course. Know who he is?
1: What? No, I don't.
8: Well, we'll have to check.
1: Will I be held for murder?
8: No, don't worry about it, mister. I saw the whole thing. Guy stepped out from behind a parked car in the middle of the block. No, we won't have to hold you.
0: That was unexpected, wasn't it, Hillary? You can't help wondering about the unbelievable stroke of luck that night as you set Baldwin's driver's license before you and practiced his signature over and over again. 10 times, 100, 1,000. Finally, you're ready now for your visit to the safe deposit box tomorrow.
1: Excuse me, please. Pardon me, sir. Pardon.
10: Yes, sir?
1: George Baldwin, box 1438.
10: Okay. Sign here, please. You got your key?
1: Yeah. There you are.
10: All right. Oh, Baldwin, 1438. Now, let me see. I got a note here.
1: A what?
10: Just a minute here. All right, here it is. It's about the rental on the box, 3.5, due on the 15th of last month.
1: Well, I'll take care of it right away. Must have slipped my mind.
10: Okay, this way, please.
1: Yeah, thank you.
10: Yeah, you can take it in any one of those booths over there.
1: Oh, thanks. Whom it may concern to be opened in event of my death. Yeah, that's it. This is to certify that on the night of May 10th, I witnessed a hit-and-run accident at the intersection of 15th and Maple Streets in which, thank heaven, I got it. I'm in the clear. They can't touch us now.
0: So things are looking up, aren't they, Hillary? It isn't hard to find answers for the routine questions they ask you at headquarters. You obeyed the laws of the letter, didn't you? Stopped immediately, did everything you could for the victim, cooperated with the officer. You're sure now that they can't touch you, now that the letter marked to whom it may concern is gone, the wallet and the keys disposed of. Mr. Baldwin has been paid off, hasn't he, Hillary? In the only currency he understood. But a week later, when you drop by to see Mildred, you find her a little skeptical.
3: Hillary, you shouldn't have come. You know, we agreed it was best to stay apart until Mr. Baldwin...
1: Don't worry about Mr. Baldwin, Mildred. I've told you, he won't be back.
3: But how can you be sure? He's a chronic liar. Everything he's told you, everything he's promised...
1: I told you, he's through. I had it out with him once and for all.
3: Oh, I don't believe it. He'll be back. He won't stop until you've given him every penny you
1: Mildred,
3: have.
1: Mildred, please, forget Mr. Baldwin, will you?
3: How can I? He's ruined everything.
1: Who's that?
3: I don't know.
1: Answer it. I'll be in the bedroom.
4: Hello, Mrs. Hardrick.
3: Mr. Nolan.
4: I'd like to talk to Mr. Gaines, if you don't mind.
3: But Mr. Gaines...
4: He's here. I saw him come in.
3: Hillary?
4: Tell him to take his time. I got all evening.
3: Hillary?
4: Sit down, Mr. Gaines. I want to talk to you.
11: What's the matter?
4: Just checking further into the death of Mr. Baldwin the other night.
3: What?
4: I thought you'd be surprised, Mrs. Hardwick. Gaines, we found something in Baldwin's pocket that might interest you. Here.
11: What? That's an insurance policy.
4: The report said you claimed you didn't know him, Gaines. This policy's made out to you.
11: Well, I guess I didn't recognize him.
4: Sure.
11: Well, I...
4: Another funny thing. He puts his car in the public garage, locks it, walks out, gets knocked over a half block away, and his keys are gone. Somebody got to him and took him, huh? Somebody who wanted the key to his safe deposit box.
11: Oh, wait a minute. You have no right to make an...
4: We know it was there because there was a notice in his pocket saying payment on the box was overdue.
11: And what's that got to do with me?
4: As a matter of fact, we checked the box, found that according to the timestamp on the bank slip, someone impersonating Baldwin visited the box 16 hours after Baldwin died. Not for money, understand. He left that. He was after something else. Now, if you were in my shoes, Gaines, how would you add up that column of figures?
3: Hillary.
11: I can't
4: see. He was shaking you down, wasn't he? Well, wasn't he? Okay. You have the right to act dumb if you want to, but you better talk fast to a smart lawyer, Mr. Gaines. Because when you add a motive like blackmail to an accidental death, you get first-degree murder. We know the guy. We've been checking his record during the past few months, and we got a good idea he hit you for the biggest bite of all on the night he was killed. You see, a blackmailer's like a hit-and-run artist. The big bite comes just before he skips. And, oh, there was something else in Baldwin's pocket, Mr. Gaines. A ticket on the next ship to South America.

0: Thank you, Mr. Whistler. Now, this is Hunter Galloway saying good night. Sleep tight.
1: You have just heard a thriller quad play from the old-time radio series, The Whistler, here on Audio Theater. This evening's titles were The Man Who Died Twice, Death Laughs Last, The Seeing Eye, and Hit and Run. 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

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This is Cowboy Bob. Welcome to Audio Theater for Wednesday, June 3rd, 2026. This evening on Audio Theater, I present a Western quad play from the old-time radio series The Lone Ranger. This evening's titles will be Wagon Train Survivor, Andy's Mule, A False Story, and Children of the West. These shows originally aired back on the evenings of October 12th, 14th, 19th, and 21st, 1938, respectively. The masked man and his faithful sidekick, Tonto, begin taming the Old West momentarily. Enjoy this evening's presentation.

Up by a fiery horse for the speed of light, a cloud of dust, and a hurry, hi-oh, Silver, the Lone Ranger.

0: With his great horse Silver and his faithful Indian companion Tonto, the masked rider of the plains fought crime and criminals throughout the western United States. It was he, more than any other man, who brought law and order to a lawless frontier, and the memory of his deeds will remain as long as the memory of the early West itself. Return with us now to those thrilling days of yesteryear when adventure lay at the end of every trail. The Lone Ranger rides again.
1: Come on, Silver! We're heading for the Indian country! Tonto's waiting for us there! Hurry on!

0: The first wagon trains to enter the newly opened Western territories were attacked not only by hostile Indians, but by vicious white outlaws as well. Such was the fate of the small train that carried Jack Laramie, his young wife Edith, and their four-year-old son Ted. A band of outlaws attacked the train and left no survivors, with one exception, the boy, Ted Laramie. The discovery of the boy presented a serious problem. Even these men found it impossible to kill in cold blood. They were unwilling to abandon the child in the wilderness, but to carry the lone survivor of their raid to the nearest settlement would link them with their crime. Two men, appointed by the outlaw leader, took the child to an Indian village and left him there. After 5 years, only one of the outlaws remained at large, and no one knew of the part he'd played in the tragedy of the wagon train. Now, in our first scene, we see the Lone Ranger and his faithful Indian companion Tonto sitting motionless on their great horses, their eyes sweeping the valley below them.
1: You say the boy rides this way often, Tonto?
2: That's right.
1: You're sure this is the right valley?
2: And Tonto not make mistake. Indian village over there.
1: We've been waiting for more than an hour. Perhaps you wouldn't ride this far alone.
2: You wait. Him come.
1: Your Indian friend might have misinformed you, but there's a rider, Tonto. A boy. Maybe the one we want. We'll stop him, Tonto. Come on, Silver.
3: Get up, Scout.
1: I've heard rumors of white children living with Indians before, Kemosabe. But usually they're wrong.
3: You find out.
1: He's seen us. Hello there.
3: Him wave hand.
1: Oh, there, Silver.
3: Oh.
1: He's just a youngster, Tonto, but he rides well.
3: Him ride plenty well.
1: Here he comes.
4: How?
1: Tonto.
3: What matter?
1: This boy is white. He's dressed like an Indian. He's been tanned by the sun. There can't be any mistake.
3: That right.
1: Can you understand white man's talk?
4: Lena Tico, Mote Gola Su.
1: What did he say, Tonto?
3: Him say him call little beaver.
1: Then he doesn't understand English. He must have been very young when he first joined the Indians. Ask him if he knows where he comes from, who his people are.
3: Denka, Roma.
4: Saligumo.
3: Mini Hana. Talke Kat.
4: Tanumalo Komini. Tipaket. Mole Mete.
3: Ido. Him live with Crow Indian. Him live there many moon. Him ask about you. Say him member pale face. Long time past.
1: He's probably still got a few memories of his parents, Tonto, even though he doesn't understand those memories. And it's likely that I'm the first white man he's seen since he lost his parents. He calls himself Little Beaver, but that's only his Indian name, of course. Wait, what's that hanging from that leather strap on his wrist?
3: It. Ring.
1: I wonder. Ask him if I can look at it.
3: Palotan de Nikota. Pelot?
4: Padapane.
3: Him show you.
1: Good. It's a small gold ring, Tonto, like children often wear. May give a clue to his identity. Yes. The engraving is almost worn away, but you can still make it out. T. Laramie. Laramie. Where have I heard that name before, Kemosabe?
3: That name to learn. Red Run.
1: Red Run, that's it. An old couple from the east that was in Red Run when we were there. No one seemed to know what their business was.
3: What do you think?
1: They mean nothing. Their names being the same, I'd be only an accident. But on the other hand, it might explain why those people came to the west.
4: Tika!
3: Go! You want Tonto to get him?
1: Let him go, Tonto. But this is something we're going to look into.
3: Huh?
1: We leave Little Beaver with his Indian friends for the present. He looks happy and healthy. He's safer here for a while.
3: That's right.
1: Well, he's only a boy. As he grows older and his mind develops, he'll never be satisfied leading the life of a savage.
3: Uh-huh.
1: He's related to the Laramies in Red Run, and they seem decent people. We'll return for him. Come on, Tonto. We'll find a place to camp for the night.
5: Hail, Silver!

0: It was a week later that the Lone Ranger, disguised but without his mask, stood outside the sheriff's office. The door opened, and the sheriff escorted an elderly couple out onto the porch.
1: Well, Mr. Laramie, if it's your notion I've been handling this thing wrong, I reckon I'll have to try it your way.
2: You've heard nothing at all from your deputies?
1: Not a blame thing. I've got all four of them on the job.
2: Then I'd appreciate it if you'd take my suggestion, Sheriff.
1: Well, it's up to you. I'll see the word gets around if that's what you want.
2: Thank you.
1: And, ma'am, don't you be giving up hope yet. There's still lots of chances.
3: I won't, Sheriff.
2: Come along, Jenny. Good day, Sheriff. If you hear anything, we'll be at the hotel.
1: Well, I'll let you know, first news to get.
4: Sheriff.
1: Huh? Oh, howdy, stranger.
4: Those were the Laramies, weren't they?
1: That's the handle, all right. What's it to you?
4: I know they're from the east, Sheriff. I wondered what their business was in Red Run.
1: Now, look here.
4: Or is it a secret?
1: It would be if I had anything to do with it. But, shucks, I might as well tell you about it as anybody, I guess. I promised I'd spread the word around.
4: Yes?
1: Don't suppose you remember a wagon train that was massacred east of here about 5 years back, do you?
4: 5 years ago? I believe I do recall something.
1: Well, them folks you just seen leave my office had a son traveling with them wagons. There was him and his wife and a young un.
4: Sheriff, how old was the child?
1: About four, I think they said. Say, you act as though maybe you knew something.
4: Go ahead, Sheriff. What's the rest of the story?
1: Well, it just so happens that I was one of the first fellas to come across them folks that was killed in the raid. We found enough to identify most of them, but there weren't no kid 4 years old among them.
4: You're sure of that?
1: Of course I am. Wouldn't forget a thing like that. Well, as I was saying, young Laramie and his wife was found, but no trace of the kid. The old folks never knew what happened to him until just recent.
4: Until recently?
1: Yep. They came into a sizable amount of cash and decided to come west and do some hunting. They got this far, heard about what happened to the wagon train, and now they're hoping maybe the young un wasn't killed.
4: They look like good people, Sheriff.
1: Stranger, they don't come no finer, poor old folks. Hardest thing I ever did was tell them what happened to their boy and his wife. Now they got their hearts so dead set on finding the kid. I sure hate to think what'll happen when they find out it ain't no use.
4: You don't believe the child can be found?
1: Shucks, it ain't reasonable, is it, mister? A young un just 4 years old and left to grow up by himself, and that 5 years back? I wouldn't say the same to them. But if that kid's found, I'll eat my saddle.
4: What was the boy's name?
1: Ted. Theodore. Named after his Moore's father, they said.
4: But why hasn't this been told around? Those people have been here for almost a month.
1: Yeah, and I've had my four deputies searching the country for the past 2 weeks. But what I was trying to guard against was crooks hearing about the search.
4: You mean they might get a hold of the boy first?
1: Either that or try to pass off some other young'un in his place. When folks got as much cash as the Laramies have got, crooks will do most anything to cheat him out of it.
4: That's true, Sheriff.
1: But now old Laramie says I gotta let it be known, so I reckon I ain't got no choice. Hey, what's your hurry?
4: I'll see you again, Sheriff. Here, Silver.
1: Well, now look here, stranger. If you know anything about this, ain't told.
4: I said I'd see you again.
1: Wait.
4: I'll see you.

0: Over.
1: There's the village, Tonto. Look, there's something going on. You hear the Indians chanting?
2: They're plenty trouble.
1: I wonder what's happened.
2: Me find out.
1: You can?
2: There come Indian rider. Me know him. Him name Long Arrow.
1: Long Arrow? Isn't he the Indian who told you about the boy in the first place, Tonto?
2: That's right.
1: Call him, Kemosabe. Ask him where the boy is. Tell him we found the boy's relatives. We want to speak to the chief about returning Ted to his own people.
2: Kemosabe, Long Arrow.
3: Oh, Tonto.
2: No, Peter.
3: Talk to.
2: Manikte, Ke Pan Moot.
3: Now, Kota, tell Pei, Dosante, Nipo, Dek Mat.
2: Him say, boy, gone.
1: Gone? But where? How?
2: Dakut.
3: Tenlo Makte Kin Ma. Pako Relit.
1: Quick, Tonto.
2: Him not know where boy gone. Him say, little beaver, and two Indian go hunt. Them find Indian dead. Little beaver. Gone.
1: You mean the boy went hunting with two Indians and disappeared and the Indians were found killed?
2: That right.
1: But who did it?
2: Them not know. That why, big trouble in village. All Indian feel bad.
1: Then we're too late. Someone knew the boy was here. And I'm afraid the sheriff was right when he said he feared crooks might get a hold of him.
2: What we do?
1: Thank Long Arrow for the information. Tell him we're friends of the boy, and we'll try to find him again. And ask him to keep the boy here if the Indians discover him before we do.
2: Malut, Gemu, Lotek.
3: Nikat, Tonto.
2: Him do that.
1: Then back to Red Run, Tonto. We've got to find out why the boy was stolen. Come on,
2: get him up, Scout.

0: One evening, several days later, the boy's grandparents were seated in the sheriff's office, talking to the lawman.
1: Well, Mr. Laramie, I don't know what to think. Every one of my deputies have reported back, and they never found a thing. I did what you asked me, told the folks in town about it, and still we ain't got no word.
2: And we thought we were getting closer to him at last.
1: Shucks, ma'am. All my deputies are on hand now. I can send them out again if you'd rather.
2: No.
3: Oh, what the? Who threw that?
2: Oh.
1: Hey, wait, it's a note. Somebody wrapped it up in this stone and tossed it in here.
2: A note? Well,
3: let me see that.
1: And look, there's a ring with it. A small gold ring. See what the note says, will you, Mr. Laramie? I'm going to find out if one of my deputies seen who threw it. Hey, fellas.
4: Yes, sir.
1: Duke, Gus, Leo, yes, Slim, come here.
5: What's up, Sheriff?
1: Somebody just threw a note inside here. Gus, did you see who done it?
6: Gosh, ain't seen nobody around, Sheriff.
1: Duke.
7: Me neither.
1: Well, how about you, Leo?
8: I reckon I was sort of dozing, Sheriff. I never heard nothing till you yelled.
1: Oh, blast it. What do you say, Slim?
9: Gosh, Sheriff, I'm sorry, but
1: I'm going to fire the lot of you. You must be going blind or deep. What's the note say, Mr. Laramie?
3: Sheriff, it seems impossible.
1: Huh?
3: My grandson's been found. This ring's the one I gave him on his second birthday.
1: Found?
3: The note says so.
1: Oh, here, give me that. I'll find out what this is all about.
3: Read it to us, Sheriff.
1: Why, that dirty, low-down polecat.
3: What's it say?
1: The fellow that's got the young'un wants $10,000 cash to give him back.
2: Oh, no.
3: We'll pay it gladly.
1: Not by a blame sight, you won't. I'm the law here, and I won't stand for no such thing.
3: But we may never see him alive again if we don't.
1: The skunk's just bluffing. If he thinks...
10: Look there!
11: I bet that's a fellow you want, Sheriff.
1: Well, stop him. Fire at him.
11: I missed. He's most out of sight already.
10: A polecat.
1: Well, there he is, men. Catch that fella, and we'll have the boy. Come on. Get to your horse.
11: All right, Sheriff.
0: The curtain falls on the first act of our thrilling Lone Ranger drama. Before the next exciting scenes, please permit us to pause for just a few moments.

0: Now to continue our story. When the Lone Ranger was seen riding away from the sheriff's office after a note had been thrown in the window demanding $10,000 for the return of Ted Laramie, he was believed to be the outlaw who had kidnapped the child. The masked man, however, escaped from the sheriff's posse and made his way to the small camp where Tonto waited.
1: Oh, oh, there's something. Oh, boy. Oh, there.
2: What matter?
1: Tonto, somebody's made Ted a prisoner. He wants $10,000 for his return.
2: Oh, that's bad, bad.
1: You have to act fast, Tonto. I heard the sheriff tell Martin Laramie he wouldn't let him pay the money.
2: Huh?
1: The sheriff doesn't know he's dealing with a murderer. He's already killed two men to get the child. He'll not hesitate to kill again if he has to.
2: Tonto, think you're right.
1: I don't believe in paying money to outlaws. But we don't dare risk the boy's life. I have a plan to get the money back and find the guilty man.
2: What plan?
1: I'm going back to town and talk to Laramie and the sheriff. It's dangerous, but I have to persuade them to follow the instructions they received. And you'll have to make a long trip as fast as you can.
2: Me glad do that.
1: Now listen closely, and I'll tell you how we'll trap the man we're after.

0: That same night, the sheriff returned to his office where the Laramies were anxiously waiting.
1: I'm sorry, folks, but the masked fella got clean away.
2: You lost all trace of him?
1: The way that hombre rode, it'd take a horse with wings to keep up with him. My deputies are still hunting him, but I come back to let you know how things stood.
3: Sheriff, you can't let any harm come to our grandson.
1: Ma'am, we'll get that crook sooner or later. And when we do, he'll be wishing he wasn't ever born. He's going to decorate a rope, and folks, that's a promise.
2: I'd rather you let me pay the money that's asked.
1: I told you before what I thought about that.
2: But
3: someone just ride up? I was sure I hear his voice.
2: Perhaps it's one of your deputies, Sheriff.
1: If it is, I'll give him a piece of my mind. Less than they got track of the fellow they was hunting. I'd give them orders to stay on the job till morning if they had to. And if they don't...
3: Oh.
1: Well, I'll be...
2: It's the masked man you were looking for.
4: Keep your hands away from your gun, Sheriff.
1: You are
4: coming.
1: Blast
3: you. Oh, grandson, don't harm him. We'll pay anything you ask.
2: Just give him back, and we'll ask no questions.
4: I haven't got your grandson.
1: We know you haven't. By heavens, you'll hang
4: for
1: it.
4: I'm here to help you.
1: You
4: just to make sure you don't interfere, Sheriff, I'll take your gun.
1: You'll pay for this.
4: Stand still. There. Now, just put it on the desk over here, or you'll not try to reach for it.
2: Stranger, can't we come to terms?
3: The boy means everything to us. We're not young anymore, and if we don't get him back, there won't be anything left for us to live for.
4: You'll get him back.
1: You expect us to believe that?
4: You'll have to. But first, I want to know exactly what was said in the note you received.
1: You don't have to be told. You wrote it.
4: Answer my question.
3: I asked for $10,000.
4: I know that. But how was the money to be delivered, and when?
2: The note mentioned a bridge.
3: The old bridge, it was called.
4: That's only a mile out of town.
2: He said to get paper money, put it in a package, hide the package at the east end of the bridge.
4: Did he say when?
2: He gave us a week.
4: Can you get the money together within a week?
2: I can. I'm sure I can. I've already spoken to the banker. He'll send to Mortonville for it.
4: Good. Then follow those instructions exactly.
1: You rotten polecat. You can't get away with this. I'm warning you. Your life ain't going to be worth a plug nickel around these parts.
4: Sheriff, I believe I can convince you that I'm not guilty.
1: You can't do no such thing.
4: Do you remember talking to a stranger some time ago? A man who asked you about the Laramies?
1: Let me see.
4: He was the first man you told about the hunt for the child after you'd promised the Laramies to spread the word around.
1: Oh, wait. I recollect now. He had a white horse and he called his horse Silver, too.
4: I'm the same man.
1: Then, by thunder, you did get the kid. That's why you were so blamed interested. Dad rat it, I even told you about these folks being worth a sight of cash. I wish I'd known then that
4: Listen
1: you...
4: to me. Sheriff, I'm going to tell you what happened after I spoke to you that day. I'm going to tell you why I spoke to you. And then I'll explain what I want you to do. If you still refuse, I'll have to try another plan. But I'm quite sure you won't.

0: All right, fellas, tonight's the night. And the cash is already down by the bridge, like the note said.
1: Sheriff, you want us to hide somewhere so we can see who gets it?
0: Not by a blame sight. You fellas are my deputies, and you'll do just like I say. Don't go near that cash. That goes for all you fellas. You, Gus.
2: All right.
0: And you, Leo. Duke and Slim,
3: yes,
0: too.
3: Yes, what's the idea?
0: The Laramies want the kid back alive. That's the idea. And they're not taking any chances on the crook getting scared and making off.
4: But what are we supposed to do?
0: Just go about your business like always. There's enough to keep you busy without meddling. All I gotta say is this. If that crook gets scared off on account of one of you, I'll have your badges. Now get it.
4: All right.

0: It's after 11 o'clock. You don't think anything could have gone wrong, do you?
1: Don't worry, Mrs. Laramie. The note said the boy would be returned as soon as the money was paid. We've made it easy for the man who captured your grandson to get the money without being seen. He'd have nothing to gain and everything to lose by keeping the boy after that.
0: I suppose so.
2: If you folks ain't comfortable waiting here in my office, maybe it wouldn't hurt none to go down to the hotel.
1: I don't think that would be wise, Sheriff. The note we left for the money said to send the boy here.
2: Well, he could ask for us, couldn't he?
1: You forget. He speaks only the language of his tribe. He understands no English at all.
2: Oh, poor young'un.
3: Just waiting, watching the clock. I can't stand it much longer.
1: You'll have to be patient, Mr. Laramie.
0: It's going to be all right, Martin.
3: 11:15.
2: I sure hope you didn't make no mistake in your figuring, stranger.
1: I didn't. I'm sure of that.
0: Martin. Yeah.
3: Jenny. What is it?
0: Outside there. Do you see him through the window? That boy.
3: I saw nothing.
2: Oh, I see him now, ma'am. He stepped in front of the light from the cafe.
0: Dressed like an Indian.
1: Yes, that's him. Sheriff, the boy's free. Now we can set our trap.
2: And by thunder, we will.
1: Get the boy. Keep him here. But my friend's waiting in back. I'll go out this way. Sheriff, do what I told you. I'll be back in an hour.
4: Right.
1: And when I get back, we'll catch the crook you're looking for. Here, Silver. All right, old fellow. Now to ride to camp and get Tonto. Come on.

0: Everything's set, Tonto. Where'd Gray Elk?
1: He, Gray Elk.
0: Has Tonto explained everything to you, Gray Elk?
1: Me do like him telling me.
0: Then get to your horses. We're returning to town.
2: Yes, Count.
0: Me get him horse. I told the sheriff we'd be back in an hour. We'll have to hurry.
2: You see, boy?
0: Yes, Tonto. The boy was set free.
2: That be good.
1: Be ready.
3: Catch him, bad fellow.
0: Then come on.
2: Get him up, Scout.
4: Hey, oh, Silver! Away!

0: Hey, Slim.
1: What do you want, Sheriff?
0: Did you get a hold of the rest of the deputies like I told you?
1: They're coming. They're right behind me.
0: Then tell them to get a move on.
1: Hurry up, fellas. The sheriff wants you in the office right now.
2: We're hurrying as fast as we can. What's the rush?
0: Get in here and find out.
3: What's ailing you, Sheriff? Something happened?
0: Just step inside, all you, and sit down.
4: Howdy, Mr. Laramie.
5: Hello, Duke.
6: Hello, men.
4: Say, Sheriff, where's the kid? I thought Slim said he'd come back.
0: The boy's over at the hotel, Mrs. Laramie. We didn't figure we ought to have him around for what we're going to do.
7: Huh? What do you mean by that, Sheriff?
0: Never you mind, Leo. You'll savvy soon enough. But right now, we're waiting.
3: Waiting for what?
0: Waiting for the mask hombre and some friends of his, Gus.
1: Say, you ain't idiot enough to think that fella would come walking in here after getting that $10,000, do you?
0: Just you wait and see.
4: You must have gone loco.
0: Duke, before I'm through here, maybe you'll change your mind.
3: You're sure acting mighty mysterious, Sheriff. How about letting us in on what's going on? We're your deputies, ain't we?
0: Uh-huh. And that's just why I'm keeping my mouth shut for now.
3: Huh?
0: Because you are my deputies.
4: That don't make sense. I can't...
8: Here we are, Sheriff.
0: Just hold your horses, fellas. The masked man's here to straighten things out, and I'm helping him.
4: Who in blazes is the engine?
9: This is Gray Elk. He's a medicine man from the tribe that raised young Ted Laramie.
4: Young Ted Laramie?
9: Oh.
0: You said the Redskin would have some information for us, didn't you?
9: I said he had a story to tell, and he came here to tell it.
1: Huh? What story?
9: One moment. Counting Gray Elk and myself, there are 8 men in this office. And one of us is a murderer and a kidnapper.
1: Where do you get off making a charge like that?
4: You're crazy.
9: Wait. Sheriff, except for your deputies, I was the first man to be told about the search for Ted. But when Tonto and I returned for the boy, he was gone, stolen. That meant he could have been seized only by someone who knew of the search before I did.
0: Go on.
9: And that, in turn, pointed to your deputies.
0: Shut up. Keep right on, Mask fella.
9: You'll remember I was close to your office the night the ransom note was thrown in the window. Close enough to know I was the only one who approached this building. Outside of your deputies again.
4: Where were you talking about?
9: So the guilty man has to be one of your men, Sheriff.
0: Which one?
9: There's Duke and Slim, Leo and Gus. You'll learn the right one in a moment, Sheriff. Now, Gray Elk, tell us what you saw.
1: What's the Redskin got to do with this? What right did
0: Slim, I said to shut up a minute. The masked man's handled this any way he sees fit.
9: Gray Elk, how did you happen to know Ted Laramie?
10: Find him many moon past. Take him boy in tribe. Call him Little Beaver.
9: How long ago was that?
10: That 5 year white man time.
9: Now, Gray Elk, tell us when you saw Ted the last time.
10: Him ride with Indian friend near village. Bad white man come. White man shoot Indian. Take him Little Beaver.
9: Quiet. Gray Elk, this is the most important question of all. Answer it carefully. Did you get a good look at the man who stole Ted away?
10: Me see him. Me near when him kill him.
9: Is that man in this room?
10: Him here.
9: Now, Gray Elk, point him out.
10: Him.
4: Gray Elk, you're not going to get me.
0: Watch out, it's Duke.
11: He's got the light.
12: Stop that killer.
0: The first time he follows me, I'll get drilled.
13: Me get him.
0: Hey, let me loose. Watch out. I'll fix you for this.
14: I have to see by.
0: If I could get my hands
9: loose. You're all through, Duke.
0: It was a blasted medicine man recognizing me, the spiral things.
9: You killed 2 of his tribesmen, Duke. You tell us how you knew where to find the boy, or you'll be turned over to the Indians for punishment.
0: No, don't do that. They'll torture me. I savvy them Redskins. You wouldn't do that.
9: Then talk.
0: I was one of them that left the kid near the village 5 years ago.
9: You must have been one of the outlaws who massacred the wagon train.
0: Don't turn me over to the Redskins.
9: White man's justice will punish you, Duke.
0: Well, golly, stranger, we're sure lucky Gray Elk recognized Duke.
9: But he didn't, Sheriff. It's the first time he ever saw Duke in his life.
0: Why, the first time?
9: I knew one of your men had a guilty conscience, Sheriff, and Gray Elk played his part to prove it.
0: Well, I'll be doggone. I was tricked.
15: You've got only yourself to blame for it. Come on, Sheriff, let's put him in a safe place to keep for a hanging.

A fiery horse for the speed of light, a cloud of dust, and a hearty hi-oh, Silver, the Lone Ranger.

0: when gold was discovered in the western United States, thousands and thousands of men hurried to the new territory. Most of them were honest and worked hard at their claims, but criminals were drawn to the gold fields as well, and the honest prospector found it hard to protect their property. It was in the gold country that the masked rider of the plains did some of his greatest work in the cause of justice, and in time, he brought law and order to the lawless frontier. Return with us now to those thrilling days when the West was young. From out of the past come the thundering hoofbeats of the great horse Silver. The Lone Ranger rides again.
1: Come on, Silver! We're heading for Danville! Saddle's waiting on the trail ahead! Hurry on, Silver!

0: As our story opens, a small but wiry old man is urging his stubborn pack mule down the trail toward Danville.
1: Dad, Retcha, Noah! Can't you make no better time than that? Gosh, I don't know why I put up with you the way I do. I swear to heaven you're the most stubborn, cantankerous, wrong-headed, navel-pated critter ever was wished on a long-suffering hombre like me. Now get up! That's right. I says get up and you stop. Now get away from that there grass. Don't be all us thinking of your stomach. We got to get home to my daughter. And I'm telling you right now, Noah, when we get there, I'm selling you off. And if nobody will pay cash for you, I'll give you away. Blast you, get along.
2: There ain't no hurry, Andy.
1: Huh? Who said that? Who's there?
2: Just stay where you are, Andy, if you don't aim to get drilled. Come on, fellas.
1: Vic Fletcher.
3: I want you to meet my friends, Lige Brinker and Mike Moody.
1: Them polecats?
4: That's a mighty reckless thing to say, Andy, when you're looking into the business end of this here gun.
1: You ain't scaring me worth a hoot, Lige. Vic, I never had much use for you, but I never thought you traveled with crooks like these.
3: Well, now you know.
1: And Peggy's gonna know, too.
3: Maybe she will, Andy, and maybe she won't.
4: Quit arguing with the old codger, Vic. Let's get his gold. Eh? What are you laughing about, you old fool? You think we're fooling, you're gonna find out different.
1: So you want the gold dust to pan out, huh?
4: And we're taking it.
1: And you thought I didn't savvy what you was up to that time a week back when you come prowling around my camp.
4: You see me?
1: It'd take a crook a heap slicker than you, Lige, to put anything over on me. So if it's the gold you want, just try and find it. Go right ahead.
4: Why, you... Vic, Mike, look at them pack saddles.
3: Yeah, you must have that dust around somewhere.
1: And then when you get through hunting in them saddlebags, you can search me.
4: If the gold ain't here, where is it?
1: That's something you won't never find out.
4: Why,
1: you... I had a notion maybe you'd try a stunt like this, so I put that dust where it'd be safe till I could get to town and back with somebody to keep guard.
3: There's nothing in the saddlebags, Lige.
1: Told you, didn't I?
4: Mike!
3: Yeah?
4: Andy here's got a notion he don't want to tell us where he hid his dust.
5: There's ways of getting him out of that notion, Lige.
4: Uh-huh. That's what I was thinking. Suppose you could persuade him?
5: Sure.
1: Now, look here.
4: You aim to tell us where that gold is?
1: I won't tell you nothing, you thieving, low-down, sneaking coyotes. And you ain't going to get away with this either.
4: No?
3: Come on, Lige. We got to head back for town.
4: Uh-huh. Mike, me and Vic can't waste no time in this loco idiot. We're gone from town too long. Maybe we'll be asked questions when Andy don't show up.
5: Yeah.
4: But you're a trapper, Mike. You don't never come to town unless it's for supplies.
5: You mean you want me to take care of Andy?
4: There's nobody but me and Vic knows where your cabin is there?
5: I'll give $1,000 cash to anybody who figures they can find it.
4: Then that's where you're taking Andy.
1: You gonna keep me prisoner?
4: Unless you change your mind about telling.
1: I ain't.
4: But you will, Andy. You will. Get our horses, Vic.
1: Lige, there's going to be questions asked if I don't get to town soon.
4: Yeah?
1: I told a stranger and his engine pard to let Peggy know that I was heading for home.
4: And how do you figure that's going to help you?
1: When I don't show up, there'll be fellas sent out to look for me.
4: They're welcome to look all they want. But once in Mike's cabin, they ain't going to find you. And that's for sure.
3: Here's the horses, Lige.
4: Thanks. Come on.
1: You blasted skunks!
4: Don't pay no mind anything Andy calls you, Mike. Get that gold. And don't be particular how you make him talk. Get up there!

0: This must be where old Andy said his daughter lived, Hannah. Huh? I'm sorry we were delayed getting to town, but I have an idea we beat Andy here anyhow. Remember, Tonto, we're only to tell Peggy that her father's on his way home. Don't mention the gold he found. He wants to save that for a surprise.
1: Me know.
0: Come on, Kemosabe. I hope my mask doesn't frighten her. I didn't want to put on a disguise.
2: Me hear a footstep.
0: Must be her.
3: Who? A masked man and a redskin.
4: What's the matter, Peggy? Who's at the door?
0: Don't be alarmed, Peggy. We're not outlaws. We have a message from your father.
3: My father?
4: What's that? You're bringing word from Andy? You're a crook.
0: Careful, Sheriff. Don't slap leather.
4: You...
3: Sheriff, wait. Maybe they do know something about Paul.
0: Is something wrong?
4: You just bet there's something wrong. And if you've seen Andy, speak up and tell about it.
0: We'll be glad to.
3: Won't you come inside?
0: Thanks. Come, Tonto. Who are these men?
4: Them two are Vic Fletcher and Lige Brinker. They's the one found Andy's mule.
5: Howdy, stranger.
3: And this is my friend, Cliff Dolan.
6: Afternoon, mister.
0: What did you say about Andy's mule being found?
4: Vic and Lige found it west of town, heading this way all by itself.
0: But Andy, what happened to him?
6: That's what we don't know, stranger. The mule showed up 3 days ago. We figured at first that maybe Andy broke a leg or something, and let the mule go on ahead so his help would be sent. But we searched all up and down the trail of the hills, and we ain't found hide nor hair of him.
0: What about the gold?
4: Gold? What are you talking about?
0: Sheriff, I promised Andy I wouldn't tell about it, but under the circumstances, I think I'd better.
4: Get on with it.
0: Tonto and I met Andy at his camp in the hills a couple of weeks ago. He said if we happened to ride in this direction, to let his daughter know he'd be coming home soon. But he asked us not to mention the gold so that he could give Peggy a surprise.
3: Sheriff, do you think that...
4: That he was held up for his gold? Well, it could be.
3: Well, then that could mean he's dead.
4: Oh, now, Peggy, I don't want to set you to worrying any more than you are already. Shucks, come to think about it. Most likely the gold didn't have nothing to do with your pa's disappearing at all.
5: Sheriff, I think it did.
4: What's that, Vic?
7: Let me ask you a couple questions first, Sheriff. Have you ever heard afore about Andy finding gold?
4: It was news to me.
7: And to me and Lige here, too. And I bet it's the first Peggy or Cliff heard about it, ain't that so?
3: Yes.
6: It was just as much news to me as it was to the sheriff.
7: Just think it over, Sheriff. This mask hombre here and the engine are the only ones to know about that gold.
0: What are you getting at?
7: Just this, stranger. I'm here to say you fellas killed Andy, stole his dust, then come here with this story of yours so folks wouldn't be suspecting you.
0: Did you say your name was Vic Fletcher?
7: Of course it is.
0: Oh.
7: Now what's that got to do with it?
4: Just a second. Well, stranger, you heard Vic. What you got to say?
0: If we'd stolen the gold, why would we stay here instead of clearing out of this part of the country?
4: You might have had reasons we don't know about.
0: Sheriff, Tonto and I liked Andy. If anything's happened to him, we're just as anxious as you to learn what it is.
7: What else could you say?
4: Maybe so, stranger. But I reckon things being the way they are, I'll have to hold you for questions.
0: I don't think you will. Come on, Tonto, we're leaving.
8: Don't let him get away, Sheriff.
9: Come back here.
10: Come in, lad.
8: Watch out.
10: Oh, my head.
0: An expert in the draw again will get the same. Hurry, Tonto.
8: Hold on.
10: Get him out.

0: We'll find a place to camp, Tuttle, then look into this. I'm afraid it's something more than just an accident that's kept Danny from getting home.
1: Why do you think that?
0: If it weren't, he'd have been found along the trail. I believe someone else knew about Andy's gold.
1: Remember that? Right.
0: And another thing, that young chap who called himself Vic Fletcher.
1: That's not his name?
0: He didn't recognize me because when we met before, I was in disguise. But that other time, he called himself Jerry Morton.
1: Can't remember.
0: The law couldn't prove anything against him, and he was suspected of a score of crimes.
1: Maybe him steal gold.
0: I don't know, Tato, but we're going to find out. Come on, Silver!

0: That night, in the shack that Vic and Lige shared, the two men talked over their plans.
1: Vic, that was a slick stunt, pointing suspicion at the masked fella and the redskin. As long as the sheriff had to find out about the gold, this'll keep him from wondering what we've been doing the times we was out of town.
2: I got a better idea than that, Lige.
1: Yeah?
2: I suppose you've noticed I ain't been getting any place with Peggy of late.
1: A blind fella could see she's all taken up with that Cliff Dolan.
2: Well, what would you say if we was to make it look like he robbed old Andy?
1: Cliff?
2: Right. Don't you get it? Who'd suspicion us of framing Cliff after we said the masked fella most likely stole Andy's gold?

0: The masked man again.
1: Carol, I haven't got much time. You've got to do exactly as I say.
0: I thought I seen the last of you yesterday.
1: But you didn't. Tonto and I's thing until Andy's disappearance is solved.
0: If Peggy and Cliff hadn't sort of taken a liking to you, I'd see you jailed, guns or no guns.
1: They believe I'm innocent?
0: Maybe they do. But that ain't saying I'm agreeing with them.
1: Cheryl, we're not even sure yet there's been a crime committed. But if there has been, I think I know the men who did it.
0: Huh?
1: Did you know that Vic Fletcher has gone by other names in different parts of the country?
0: Is that a fact? Say, I wonder...
1: Yes?
0: I just happened to think of something that struck me funny at the time.
1: What was that?
0: I told you it was Vic and Lige found Andy's mule. But I ain't so sure that after they found it, they had any intention of bringing it to town.
1: Why do you say that?
0: Because I run into them on the trail with that mule. And when I first seen them, they was going away from town. Then when I caught up, they said they was just heading for the Bar K outfit to see about some horses and coming back.
1: It seems strange they wouldn't have reported finding the mule right away. They knew its importance.
0: Well, that's what I was thinking.
1: And perhaps you'll be willing to help me make a test.
0: A test?
1: I've been listening outside the cafe, and I happen to know that Vic and Lige are coming here soon to ask you if you've seen me. If you'll do what I say, it won't prove their guilt, but at least it'll show whether or not I'm on the right trail.
0: Go ahead. I'm listening.
1: When they come to your office, tell them this.

0: last fellow's camp is just over there, ain't it?
1: Beyond the gully.
0: I wonder how in blazes he could know anything about what we've done.
1: Maybe he don't. Maybe he's just bluffing. But we can't take no chances.
0: He told the sheriff that when he talked to Andy, the old idiot mentioned he was scared of being held up by a couple of fellas from town.
1: Yeah.
0: But what I can't figure out is why the masked fella didn't name us to the sheriff if he was telling the truth.
1: Don't you recollect the sheriff saying the masked man heard us coming and cleared out before we got there?
0: I didn't see nothing of him.
1: He most likely went out the back way. Anyhow, he told the sheriff he'd be back in the morning to give names. And if he does, we'll have some explaining to.
0: Can't nothing be proved.
1: But we'll be a lot safer if he don't never get to see the sheriff.
0: I reckon. You figure they're asleep by this time?
1: They ought to be.
0: We've been hiding here ever since we trailed them from town. I want some action.
1: Come on. We'll sneak up on them now.
0: Careful of making any noise.
2: There they are. Rolled up in their blankets. We've got them dead to right.
0: You ready?
2: Yeah. Then come on.
3: All right, you fellas, you're eating lead.
4: Don't make no move or you're shooting iron.
5: What's that? You fella.
3: What's the engine, Lige? Stranger, you feel this gun I got pressed against you? Well, in just about 2 seconds, I'm pulling the trigger.
6: The curtain falls on the first act of our thrilling Lone Ranger drama. Before the next exciting scenes, please permit us to pause for just a few moments.

0: Now to continue the story. The Lone Ranger, knowing that old Andy Clark had found gold, suspected something more than an accident when the old man failed to arrive in Danville. His suspicions pointed to Vic Fletcher and Lige Brinker. The two men, hoping to prevent the Lone Ranger from talking, attacked him in his camp.
1: Drill him, Vic!
2: Cast him, Silver!
3: That horse!
4: Get him!
3: Get
1: him! Trample over your horse!
2: Drop that gun!
1: There it is!
2: I dropped it!
1: Up with your hands, Vic! You fought for them!
5: If it hadn't been for them horses...
1: They've been trained to handle men like you.
2: Don't you
1: listen. Why did you attack?
5: Stranger, we thought you were somebody else.
2: Yeah, that's right. It was just a mistake.
1: A bad mistake.
2: You ain't gonna do anything to us, are you?
1: Where are your horses?
5: Just back away, behind them trees.
1: All right, get going and keep on going.
2: Come on, Vic.
5: I'm coming.
6: Why are you not keeping here?
1: It wouldn't do any good to make them prisoners, Tonto.
6: Oh.
1: Their attacks tonight reveal the fact that they've had something to do with Andy's disappearance.
6: Not right.
1: We still don't know where Andy is. He may be a prisoner. He may be dead. He may be lying somewhere wounded. But we have to let Vic and Lige remain free until we learn the truth.

0: Best of luck.
1: Now, what are we going to do?
0: Right now, I'm going inside and get ready for bed.
1: Yeah, what about tomorrow?
0: The masked fella sees the sheriff?
1: You know, blame well, that's what I mean.
0: There ain't nothing we can do to stop it. If we're missing out just now, the masked man ain't going to give us another chance at him.
1: You think I don't know that? Yeah. Hey, light that lamp, Vic.
0: Like I said before, maybe it was just bluffing.
1: You can't depend on it.
0: And anyhow, they can't prove nothing on us. They've got to find Andy before they can do that. If they find him in that cabin, I'll eat my shirt.
1: Damn, just the same, things are getting mighty uncomfortable.
0: I wonder if Mike's got Andy to talk yet.
1: I don't know.
0: Well, there's two things we got to do now.
1: Yeah? What's them?
0: I told you I had a scheme to frame Cliff, didn't I?
1: Uh-huh.
0: Well, that's the first thing we got to do. If the sheriff thinks Cliff's to blame for all this, and nothing a masked fella can say is going to hurt us.
1: And what's the other thing?
0: Make Andy talk, then get rid of him.
1: Get rid of him?
0: Don't ask foolish questions. You savvy what I mean just as well as I do. Come on, blow out the lamp and turn in.
2: Early the following evening, Vic and Lige entered the sheriff's office.
3: Howdy, Sheriff.
1: Evening.
4: Good evening, fellas. What can I do for you?
1: Have
0: you seen anything more of that masked fellow after what he said to you yesterday?
4: No. Nope. He promised to come back, but he didn't.
1: He didn't?
4: That's what I said, ain't it?
0: Just what I thought. You see what he was doing, Sheriff?
4: What do you think he was doing?
0: That was just a bluff about Andy telling him anything. He's still trying to get you to suspect somebody else instead of him.
4: That might be so.
1: Of course it is. Why else would he stay away after saying he'd be back?
4: I couldn't tell you.
0: Sheriff?
4: Yeah?
0: I don't know whether I ought to say anything or not.
4: Well?
0: What do you think, Lige?
1: It's up to you, Vic.
4: Look here, if you've got something to say, say it. If you haven't, don't be wasting my time.
0: Sheriff, it's like this.
4: What's like what?
0: You know that masked fella we were just talking about?
4: Sure, I know.
0: Now, you understand I ain't saying that Cliff's done anything wrong. Matter of fact, I'd say Cliff's as straight an hombre as you're likely to find around these parts, but... Well...
4: Doggone it, if you can't tell your story without stopping all the time, get out of here.
1: Sheriff, what Vic's trying to say is... We seen Cliff talking to the masked fella.
4: Yeah?
0: And what struck me and Lige funny was they're trying to keep anybody from seeing him. Of course, like I said, I ain't for a minute accusing Cliff of being in cahoots with an outlaw, but things being the way they are, I thought maybe you'd like to look into it for yourself.
4: Mm-hmm.
1: Why don't you go to Cliff's place, Sheriff, and ask him what him and the masked fella was talking about?
4: You think I oughta?
0: It's only fair to give Cliff a chance of clearing himself, ain't it?
4: You know that he's been accused of anything yet.
0: Well, I...
4: But won't hurt none to ask, I reckon. Come along.
1: Sure.
0: Our horses are just outside.
4: I'll see what Cliff's got to say. But if he's been up to anything crooked, then I'll be the most surprised feller in this county. Steady there. Get up.
1: Get
4: along with you.
1: Get up there.

0: Just this place.
1: There's a light inside. He's home all right.
2: Who's there?
0: It's me, Cliff. The sheriff. Open up.
2: Well, go on, Locke. Go on in.
3: Evening, Sheriff. What are these
1: poor
3: cats doing here?
1: Shucks, Cliff. There ain't no use you and me calling each other hard names just because we happen to like the same girl.
3: Well, what are you doing here with the sheriff?
4: I reckon the sheriff can tell you that.
3: What's it all about, Sheriff?
0: Vic and Lige been telling me you were seen talking to the masked fellow, Cliff.
3: And what of it?
1: You see, he was talking to him. He admits it.
0: What was you talking about?
3: I'm sorry, Sheriff. That's something I can't tell you.
0: Can't or won't?
3: Just can't, that's all.
0: You ain't forgetting I'm the law around here, are you, Cliff?
3: I ain't forgetting nothing.
0: Then maybe you're forgetting there's a heap of suspicion about the masked fella lately.
3: I said I wasn't forgetting nothing.
0: Oh, gosh, I don't know just what to do about this, Cliff. There ain't no young fella around here I like better than I do you. And it'd sure hurt Peggy a lot if she was to think you was mixed up in anything that might have happened to her pa. But if you're going to stand there and defy me like that, I'll just have to jail you, I guess.
3: I said I wouldn't tell you what me and the masked fella was talking about, Sheriff. But there's something else I got to tell you.
1: Sheriff, look at here, gold dust.
3: Where'd you get that?
1: Right from underneath the pillow on your car.
3: That ain't so.
5: I seen Vic find it myself. It was right where he said it was. Sheriff, you don't believe it, you can look under the pillow yourself. There's still dust sticking to the bed.
3: But it can't be.
1: And I'll bet this was part of the gold Andy was supposed to have found.
5: Gosh, Cliff, I never figured you for a crook.
0: Well, what have you got to say for yourself?
3: Sheriff, I started to tell you something just before Vic stopped me.
0: Uh-huh.
3: And if I'm right about it, I think I can prove I'm innocent.
0: Yeah?
3: I was out of town this afternoon. Went riding over toward the hills.
0: What about it?
3: You know Mike Moody, don't you?
0: The trapper? Sure I do.
3: Well, he was always one to hide out. He never wanted anybody to find his cabin. And knowing the woods and the hills like he does, it wasn't hard for him to fix a place that nobody could find.
0: Go on.
3: Well, today I found it.
1: You what?
5: Found Mike's cabin?
3: I did.
0: What's his cabin got to do with proving you innocent?
3: Sheriff, maybe I'm wrong. Maybe Andy ain't there with Mike. But I do know there's two fellas in that cabin. I seen him moving around from a distance.
0: Well, if you thought Andy was there, why didn't you get him?
3: And have Mike drill me?
0: Anyhow, it took you long enough to tell me about it.
3: Well, I just got back. I was going over to your office after I cleaned up a bit. Sheriff, you got to go there with a posse and see who's in that cabin before you jail me. If Andy's there, then he can tell you I never robbed him.
0: Can you take me there tonight?
3: Well, I don't know. It's pretty dark. But I could take you there first thing in the morning.
0: Then that's what you're going to do. And between now and then, you're staying here with me so's I can keep an eye on you.

0: large, everything's going against us. And all because Mike let that blame mule get away when we left him with Andy.
1: I'll tell him a few things.
0: Blame lucky for us, Cliff can't find the cabin at night. Steady there. That gives us time to ride out there first, get rid of Andy, and make sure Mike don't do no talking.
1: How about the gold?
0: Maybe Mike found out where it is by this time. But if he ain't, to blazes with it. The main thing is to save our hides. Get up there.
2: Get up there.

0: Is that you, Tonto?
1: Oh, Scout.
0: Is everything ready?
1: You hurry.
0: Here, Silver.
1: We ride fast.
0: We'll have to. I'll
2: get

0: Getting hungry, Andy?
1: Of course I'm hungry.
0: Well, I reckon I made it plain what you had to do to get grub.
1: Blast your thieving hide, Mike.
0: Just tell where you hid your gold and you can fill your stomach till it busts. But if you're stubborn, you keep on getting nothing but bread and water once a day.
1: If I told you where the gold was, you'd drill me.
0: Yeah?
1: You couldn't let me go free to tell the law about you and them crooked partners of yours.
2: Well, suit yourself.
0: Gosh, this is good grub. Best I've cooked up for a coon's age.
1: Oh.
0: I think I'll have another helping of them beans, and maybe I'll
1: Who's
0: have...
1: that?
0: You needn't get excited, Andy. Couldn't be nobody but Vic and Lige. They're the only ones knows where this place is.
3: Mike!
0: Hey, howdy, Vic. Howdy, Lige. Yeah, what are you looking so scared about?
4: Mike, has Andy told you where the gold is yet?
0: He's still holding out, but after he's missed a couple of more square meals, why, I reckon he'll...
3: We can't wait for that. But that blasted Cliff Dolan found your cabin. He's bringing a law here first thing in the morning.
0: What?
4: That's a fact, Mike. Cliff wants to stumble on this place accidentally.
0: Why the...
3: Lige, untie Andy, will
4: you? Sure.
0: What do you want to untie him for?
3: We gotta let the gold go. All that counts now is to see that Andy don't have the chance to do no talking.
0: Meaning?
3: I reckon you savvy what I mean, all right.
1: I always said you fellas are lower than the meanest snake that ever lived.
4: Keep your mouth shut. All right, there you are. Now get moving.
1: Where are you taking me?
3: Where nobody will know whether you was drilled or not.
1: You...
4: Get along with you. We've had no one time, Andy.
3: What the...
4: masked man. And the sheriff.
5: You bet it's the sheriff. And from the looks of things, we just got here in time.
3: Well, you won't get out.
4: He gets in.
1: Let me go.
4: Good work, Connor. Bring him in here. Mike, if you allies try that, you'll get shot.
3: Andy, are you all right?
1: Fit as a fiddle, Cliff. But, well, maybe I am just a wee bit hungry.
3: I thought you fellas weren't coming this way till morning.
4: Cliff said he couldn't find the cabin in the dark.
3: Shucks, I couldn't have found it in the daytime, for that matter.
4: Huh? What's that?
6: If you ask the masked fella, maybe he'll explain to you.
4: Lige, none of us knew where the cabin was. You and Vic led us to it.
0: Did you hear that, you blasted fools?
4: When I talked to Cliff this morning, I told him what to do. He rode out of town in the afternoon. Then when he talked to the sheriff, he pretended to have found the cabin while he was gone.
3: How'd you know we had Andy in the cabin?
4: You and Lige gave yourselves away when you attacked Tonto and me in our camp. I'll trail you to your cabin and heard you mention this place.
7: Well, I'll be doggone.
6: But even the masked fellow couldn't have done much if it hadn't been for Andy's mule. It was the mule showing up without Andy that made us suspect something was wrong as soon as we did.
4: That was your mistake, Mike.
0: I forgot all about the mule.
1: You say it was that dad-ratted cantankerous critter that helped get me out of this fix?
6: It was.
1: And I was going to give him away. Sheriff, a feller don't ever know when a mule's his best friend. From now on, that critter of mine's feeding on the finest oats money can buy a dozen times a day.
7: Oh!

A fiery horse with the speed of light, a cloud of dust, and a hearty, hi-oh, Silver, the Lone Ranger.

The Masked Rider of the Plains was one of the great figures in the early history of the Western United States. Fearless in the cause of justice, he fought crime and criminals in the new territory. No one ever knew his name, but no man did more to bring law and order to the frontier, and the memory of his deeds will remain as long as the memory of the early West itself. Return with us now to those thrilling days of yesteryear. From out of the past come the thundering hoofbeats of the great horse Silver. The Lone Ranger rides again.

0: As our story opens, two men are riding at breakneck speed across a level section of prairie land.
1: Get up there! Get up! He's gaining on us, Steve! Get up there! Get up, blast you!
2: How close is he now?
1: I don't know, but he's moving up faster in all blazes.
2: Throw some lead back at him.
1: Missed, blasted!
2: Can't shoot good at this speed anyhow. We gotta make the bridge. It's our only chance.
1: Who's that masked fella?
2: I don't know.
1: He's sure to catch us. Our horses is wore out.
2: Get up, get along there.
1: When we make the bridge, what then?
2: We'll be safe there.
1: How do you know?
2: I planned it. There's the bridge. Get up there. Come on, get up there.
1: He's closer.

0: Gosh, Steve. That was the closest shave we ever had. For a minute, I thought you were loco stopping like this.
1: Tennessee, you ought to be glad you tied up with the fellas as smart as me. I don't overlook nothing.
0: What blows the bridge up?
1: Sam done it. Sam Larkin. There he comes now.
0: Yeah.
1: I figured when we robbed that there bank over to Martinsville, we might have to make a run for it.
0: But I thought there weren't any better horses in the world than the ones we're riding. I like to drop dead when I seen that white horse overtaking it.
1: I told Sam to stay by the bridge and watch. If he saw we was being chased, to touch off of a blast after we was across.
2: Hey, Steve. I done it.
1: You done it just right, Sam. Where's the masked fellow that was chasing us?
2: Well, I seen the cloud of dust you was kicking up and that rider coming behind it.
1: Yeah?
2: So as soon as you was across the bridge, I touched off the fuse and run for my life. And when I heard the blast, I looked back and the white horse and the rider weren't nowhere to be seen.
0: Gosh.
1: On the bridge when it went up.
2: I reckon so.
1: That sure is fine.
0: I don't reckon there's any sense even hunting for him, is there?
2: I reckon not. That was an awful big charge of powder I used.
1: Not too big to suit me, though.
2: How did you make out in town?
0: Fine.
1: We cleaned out the bank good and proper. Got the cash in our saddlebags.
2: How much?
1: Ain't got around to counting it yet. There's more than 5,000 for each of us.
2: God's sakes.
1: But you don't get your share of the cash till you finish your part of the scheme, Sam.
2: You can count on me, Steve. You know that.
1: You're to go back to town, see?
2: Yeah?
1: No one there got a good look at us, except in that fellow that got blowed up with a bridge. He's the only one could have described us. And now he can't do it.
2: Sure not.
1: When you get to town, you tell how you seen two horsemen riding away from town like all get out. And you tried to stop them, ask what was wrong.
2: Yeah?
1: They both drawed guns and shot at you. Most drilled you. Then ran away.
2: Yeah? And then?
1: You won't give the right description. You'll see to it the law is gunning for men that don't look nothing like me in Tennessee.
2: But where are you boys be?
1: That's the best part of the plan. We'll be right back in Martinsville. We told folks we was riding away on a prospecting trip. We'd come back in 2 or 3 days, and then we'd go right on as we always have.
0: You sure are slick, Steve. The one place they'd never think of hunting for the bank robbers is right in town.
1: Stick with me, fellas, and you'll all be rich. Now, Sam, you stand up over there.
2: What are you going to do?
1: Your story is that men took shots at you.
2: No, Steve, don't.
1: The evidence has to bear out the story.
2: You blasted... You might have killed me.
1: You wasn't in no danger, Sam. I was just coming close, that's all. Yeah, there's a hole through your hat and one through your sleeve. Now get back to town and tell your yarn.
2: But I won't be able to go back over the bridge. It's down.
1: That's all right. You're right around.
2: It'll take me the rest of the afternoon and tonight to make it. I won't be back in town before morning.
1: Don't get there till afternoon. Say you met at us this side of the bridge, savvy?
0: Yeah.
1: Then you won't be asked nothing about the fellow that was chasing us.
0: Doggone, he thinks of everything.
1: You better say you was knocked down by us, too. Huh? That'll make folks feel more sorry for you.
2: You ain't gonna...
1: No, I don't reckon I need to knock you down to prove that, Sam. Now you get going. You can camp this side of the ravine tonight and get some sleep. Then you'll get to town tomorrow afternoon.
2: I'll do what you say, Steve.
1: You do, and you'll never have to worry about getting caught. As soon as the robbing of the bank dies down, I'll have plans made for another job I got in mind.

0: Tonto, faithful Indian companion of the Lone Ranger, was waiting for the masked man at their camp. When he didn't come at the appointed time, Tonto wondered what could be detaining him. Hours passed by. Night came, and still the mystery rider did not appear. Tonto listened through the night, but there was no familiar shout, no sound of silver-shod hoofs. The Indian kept his vigil until dawn, then saddled his horse.
1: Scout Heller, our friend not come. We go find him, huh? Him say him go town. Come back camp soon. Him not come back. We go camp now. Get him up, scout.

0: late afternoon brought Sam Larkin back to Martinsville. He went directly to the sheriff.
1: Sheriff Potsdam.
2: Hey? Why, it's Sam Larkin. Where you been, Sam?
1: I've been having a hard time, that's what. Look at me. Look and see what I run into.
2: What's happened?
1: Two fellas shot at me. I was most killed. See? There's the bullet holes. Look at my head.
2: Land sake.
3: Who was they, Sam?
1: I don't know who they was, but they knocked me down and shot at me.
2: Which way was they going?
1: That way. Heading away from town. It was yesterday I seen them dead rat the luck.
2: Yesterday, then that's... Sam, did you get a good look at them two fellas?
1: I sure did.
2: Why? I bet them's the two who stuck up the bank.
4: Why?
2: They cleaned it out. Got more than $15,000.
1: No.
2: It's the truth. They was escaping when you seen them. That's what happened.
1: Well, I'll be blasted.
2: What'd they look like? Can you remember them well enough to tell us?
1: I sure enough can. One of them was sort of heavy set and...

0: never seen nothing like it. Them two robbers got away as slick as a whistle. Yes, sir.
1: Well, that one fellow that lit out after him. What of him?
0: Reckon he's the only one got a good sight of him.
2: Maybe he won't be able to say nothing about it.
0: Why? What's up? What's the matter?
2: You heard they went in the direction of the bridge, didn't you?
0: Yeah.
2: Well, some of the boys set out to follow the trail of those three, and they found the bridge blowed up.
3: Blowed up?
0: You say the bridge was blowed up, Kit?
2: Yep, blowed all of smithereens. That's what them two did to keep them being followed.
1: Must be. They know they leave a clean-cut trail. They know they'd be followed. So they blowed up the bridge to stop us.
2: And stop that other fella was following them. The masked fella with the pure white horse.
0: Called his horse Silver or something like that.
2: Yeah. Now, barkeep, take a look at this mask. Does it look anything like the one the stranger wore?
0: Hold on if I don't.
2: Yeah.
0: Where'd you find it?
2: Right close by the bridge that was blowed up.
0: Yeah?
2: I figured at first it'd been dropped by one of the thieves. But I reckon it was the other fellas.
4: You let me see?
0: It's an engine.
2: What are you so interested for?
4: That mask. That.
2: Well, what's the trouble?
4: That mask of white friend.
0: Huh?
4: Him get caught in blast?
2: I'm afraid that's what happened to him, Injun. But what's it to you? Where'd you come from?
4: Me not talk now. White friend. Mask. Silver.
0: What ailed him, Kit? Huh? He sure looked like he was busted up about things, didn't he?
5: Boys. What? I got a description of them robbers. Sam Larkin seen him. They knocked him down, took shots at him.
6: That's right, boys. I seen him and I got a first-class description of him.
5: I'm forming a posse to scour this here county.
2: They crossed the ravine, I know that much.
5: Then we won't waste no time hunting this side of the ravine. We'll scour the other side. Who wants to help? Then come on!

0: We've been hunting them men since yesterday. Not much chance of finding them now. They had a pretty good start on us.
1: Hey, Sheriff. There comes a couple of riders this way. That's Steve in Tennessee.
2: Oh, sure enough.
0: Well, maybe they seen them two outlaws. Hi there, Steve! I want to speak to you two hombres.
3: What's the meaning of the posse, Sheriff?
0: Thieves, that's what.
4: What do you mean, thieves?
1: The bank was robbed. Was robbed yesterday. Steve, we thought maybe you and Tennessee had seen them.
0: Yeah, did you?
4: Well, we did see a couple of men, but they didn't look like thieves.
0: What'd they look like?
4: Now, let me see.
5: It was when we was camped that we seen them. They went right into our camp, passed the time of day, and ran
0: off. What do they look like?
1: Say, Steve, did they have red shirts on?
4: Yeah, that's right, Sam, they did.
1: And one of them was heavy set with a black beard, wasn't he?
5: That's right.
1: And the other had a big scar from an old knife wound?
4: Just so, them was the ones.
0: Now, hold on there. I want you fellas telling me, not Sam telling you.
5: Well, there wasn't much more to tell.
0: What sort of horses did they ride?
4: Let me think now. Yeah, just like Kit's there. One of them was, and the other one was like Sam's. That's the kind.
1: And one of the fellas had two fingers missing.
0: Which two fingers? Sam, Tennessee, which ones?
4: Well, now it was, did you notice Tennessee?
5: These here two.
1: Them's the men, all right.
0: Which way'd they go?
4: Yonder, toward Mariposa. Said they aimed to strike down that way.
0: Mariposa, eh? How'd you two make on your prospecting trip?
6: Not so bad, Sheriff. Not so bad.
4: We sure are anxious to get back to town now, though. There ain't any cafes out in the desert.
0: Sure ain't. Well, check out, there ain't too many in town.
4: We sure will, Sheriff. We'll be hoping you get them robbers.
0: Get up there. Get up.
1: It's all right, boys. Nothing to worry about.
7: I was afraid the sheriff would catch us giving a different description than the one you gave, Sam.
1: I give you the point.
7: You done all right.
0: You coming with us, Larkin?
1: Coming, Sheriff. When I get back, I'll get my share of the cash, and don't you forget it.
7: We won't.
1: Get up there.
8: The curtain falls on the first act of our thrilling Lone Ranger drama. Before the next exciting scenes, please permit us to pause for just a few moments.

0: Now to continue our story. After what he'd seen and heard in town, Tonto gave up the search for his masked friend and started back for his camp. As he drew near, he saw the great horse Silver, and then the Lone Ranger himself. Tonto raced toward the campfire, dismounted, and hurried to clasp his friend's hand.
1: Tonto's good friend,
2: I knew you were worried, Tonto, but I had to keep out of sight until I learned more about their plan.
1: Oh, me, he's glad you still alive.
2: Those crooks will pay before we leave here.
1: What we do,
2: First of all, I'll have to disguise myself.
1: You take mask off?
2: Yes. I'll ride a little ways east from town, then put on other clothes and... I'll have to have a carpet bag of some sort.
1: Tonto get them.
2: Very well. Then I'll go into town and see if those three men don't try to contact me. We'll give them every chance to plan another crooked scheme.
1: And then what do?
2: You'll have to play your part, too.
1: Yeah.
2: There'll be some risk. The sheriff's men may try to capture you.
1: Tonto not afraid.
2: Then listen carefully and I'll outline a plan.

0: Several days later, a stranger came into town carrying a heavy carpet bag. There were several men sitting in the office of the sheriff when the stranger entered. They all stopped talking to study the new arrival.
1: Sheriff?
2: That's me, stranger. What can I do for you?
1: I'm looking for someone that has a good claim for sale.
2: Yeah, well, I reckon there's plenty of that sort of thing around here. Everyone's got a claim that's willing to sell it. The price is right.
1: Oh, I've got the price all right. Right here.
2: Kind of dangerous toting it around that way, ain't it?
1: I've never been robbed yet.
2: Well, don't say you never will be. Better get it in the bank as quick as you can.
1: I heard that your bank was robbed. I'll keep this money right with me.
2: Suit yourself.
1: I'm taking a room at the hotel. If you hear of anyone that wants to sell, send them over to see me.
2: All right. But what?
3: Strange hombre.
4: Never even give his name.
5: I wonder how much he's got.
4: Must be from the East. He don't talk like us fellas.
2: Blame fool, that's what. Dread it, I know the robber in that bank could give this place a bad name.
5: Well, I reckon I'll shove on. Maybe Steve in Tennessee would like to sell that claim they got. Steve.
1: What is it, Sam? What's up?
4: Come on, get Tennessee. I got something to tell.
1: Tennessee ain't home now. He's rid out of ways. What's going on?
4: Listen. There's a stranger here in town with a whole bag full of money that he hankers to buy a claim with.
1: Yeah?
4: He won't put it in the bank. He's stopping at the hotel.
1: How much he got?
4: I know, but it's a plenty. Listen, we gotta do something to get it.
1: We'll think it over and watch that fella. I'd like to see him.
4: Go on, see him. You can talk about selling your claim.
1: Ain't worth a hoot. He'd never buy it.
4: Sure not. But it'd give you the chance to size him up.
1: Yeah, that's so. That's what I'll do. As soon as we get a plan worked out, we'll figure another slick scheme so we won't never be suspicioned.
5: Leave it to you, Steve.
1: You bet. Just leave it to me.
4: Yeah, gotta get someone to take the blame, though.
1: We'll find someone. Hey, there's an Injun been hanging around here for the past week.
4: That'll be perfect.

0: The following evening, Steve, Tennessee, and Sam met in a back room of the cafe on the ground floor of the hotel.
1: There's your drinks, gents. Anything else now?
2: Not now, barkeep. Nothing but this here room to ourselves.
1: Right you are.
3: Now, Tennessee, you're the one that's to go to the stranger's room, being you're the same size the engine we got in mind.
4: Yep.
3: I told that engine he could earn himself some easy money this evening. He's right outside the window there waiting.
4: Good enough.
3: It'll be the word of the three of us against one redskin. You put on this jacket and talk Injun-like when you throw your gun on that fella, savvy?
4: I got it all straight. You went over it before.
3: Yeah, good enough. I'll get his jacket. Hey, Injun.
5: Uh-huh.
3: Now, let's take your jacket.
5: Here. Jacket.
3: All right. Now, get this. My part is going to use it to play a joke, savvy? Here, Tennessee. Put this jacket on.
5: Sure.
3: Now, listen, Injun. He's climbing to the second floor by way of the rear. When he comes down, he'll give you your jacket and the cash. Get started now, Tennessee.
4: I'm going. Let me through there, Steve.
5: What me do next?
3: Wait right here till he comes down. Then get aboard your horse and travel fast.
5: Me go plenty fast.

0: Kennessy went to the room on the second floor and in the darkness held a gun on the tall stranger.
1: You keep still or me shoot.
2: What is this, Indian? A robbery?
1: That what? Me take bag.
2: Very well. Take it. Take it, but don't shoot.
1: You keep face to wall.
0: Tennessee backed out of the window and down the side of the house, using the notched corner logs for a foothold. Then he hurried to the window of the rear room, where his friends were waiting.
3: I got it. Here. Here's your jacket. Huh? And here's the money we promised. Now start out and travel fast. Get going.
4: Get him up, Scout.
3: Hey, Steve. Here, take this carpet bag.
5: I got it.
3: Now give me a hand. That's it.
1: There he is, boys. Start shooting.
6: There he goes! There goes the Redskin!
7: What's the shooting?
6: An engine and a horse. He went that way. Come right past that window.
8: And we see a carpet bag in his hands, too.
7: Boys, get going. Maybe he's the one that robbed the bank.
9: That's your man, all right. All three of us seen him.
7: Come on, boys.
10: Hop out the window, Sheriff. Get the horse to sundown.
11: Right. Be right with you.
8: Get that Redskin.
9: He robbed me. Let me take a horse.
10: Take anyone's handy, stranger. This is your pocket.
9: Good luck.
12: Good luck, boys.
9: Good luck to you, Sheriff.
12: Bring him back.
9: Good luck. Bring him back, Sheriff.
1: That's pretty slick work, eh, boys?
8: Slick as a pig's ear, Steve.
1: Worked out just so. Let the engine escape and we're in the clear. Ain't a man alive won't think he's the crook.
13: That's how I got it figured, Tennessee.
8: But what if the Redskin gets caught, Steve? What'll happen then?
13: Shucks. Let him get caught. Who is there to believe his story? They'll all think he's hid the cash somewheres.
8: Just so. We ain't a thing to worry about, Tennessee.
1: Good enough.
8: Just one thing more, Steve. We want to be sure and get this carpet bag hidden with the other cash before the riders come back this way.
2: Wait a minute. Let's split the cash here.
3: We ain't the time. The sheriff and them other fellows may get that engine and come back here.
13: All right, come on, let's go.

0: Come on.
1: Chad Rennie, what sort of a horse that redskin riding? He's traveling hard.
0: Look at him now.
1: He's slowing up.
0: By ginger, Sheriff. He's drawn his horse right down to a stop.
1: Maybe it's a trick of some sort.
0: Where's that stranger with the borrowed horse?
1: He's right behind. No, he ain't. He ain't with us.
0: Hold on a second.
1: Hold there. I don't see that stranger.
0: Well, me neither. Now what's happened to him?
1: The redskin stopped up ahead. Wonder if he figures to drill us.
0: Gosh, I don't know.
1: Well, we're finding out. Get up.
0: Get up.
1: You're covered, redskin. Make a fast move and we fire.
2: You come.
1: We're coming. And don't think we won't shoot to kill.
0: Stand right where you are now.
2: Come here, wait. You not want me.
1: No, we don't, eh? Well, there's room for argument about that. Hold there. Get his weapon, Skip.
3: Yeah.
2: Me not right, feller.
4: Come on, over.
0: That voice. He's riding down here. That's the voice.
2: Him, good friend.
1: Get ready to shoot.
2: Come on, boy. Hold the gunfire, Sam.
1: What the Sam Hill?
2: Hold the cover. Hold us.
1: By thunder.
0: Who are you?
1: The voice is the same, but that white horse. That ain't for one heat.
0: We got you covered like the redskin. Now you
3: suppose
0: tell us.
3: You listen to me first. Sheriff, I changed my clothes and took the disguise off my face.
1: Clothes? Disguise?
3: I left your horse with the clothes I discarded.
1: Then you're the one who...
3: Who borrowed a horse? Also the one who had that carpet
0: bag. You mean to say
3: you
0: that
3: don't want that Indian.
2: No. Me not right, man. He have fixed trap.
1: Now, see here, if you ain't the right one, who is?
3: The men you want are the ones who stole that bag.
1: Yeah?
3: And if you'll come with me, I'll lead you to them.
0: How do we know you're on the level?
1: Maybe it's just a trick to free the redskins.
3: Come on, follow me.
2: Hey, old Sheriff!

0: Steve, Sam, and Tennessee went on foot to their hideout. When they reached the shack, Steve lighted a candle.
1: Now we'll open our new carpet bag and see what's inside.
2: Maybe a few more thousands of dollars, eh, Steve?
1: Here's hoping.
3: It'd be a funny one if the engine got shot. He couldn't even say he wasn't the thief then.
2: There's a blamed good chance of his being shot, too. Sheriff's awful sore about stealing around here. Yeah.
3: Hurry up, Steve. Get that bag open. Let's see what she holds.
1: I'm getting it. There. I'll dump it on the floor and we'll all count it.
2: Hey, what's that?
3: That ain't money.
1: Bundles or something. Cut that string.
3: I can bust it.
2: What sort of skin game is this?
1: Nothing but blank paper.
3: We're tricked. We're double-crossed.
2: Who done it?
1: See here, Tennessee. Did you do this to double-cross us?
2: No, of course I didn't.
3: But where's that gent's money?
4: There never was money.
2: Well, I'll see I three of you.
3: The sheriff.
1: Leave from Hannah. That masked fellow chased us through the bridge.
3: He ain't dead.
5: Take the guns, kid.
3: You're turn right.
1: I'm not seeing.
2: What's the idea?
3: Pick the frame up.
5: No frame up about it, you ornery thieves. Where's that bank money?
1: We got it.
2: Don't shoot. Don't shoot. I'll tell.
5: Where's it at?
2: Under that bunk there.
5: Take a look, kid.
3: Right. I'll see if he's telling the truth.
1: What's it all mean?
3: Here's the money.
5: Means you three mavericks are headed for jail. That's what.
1: Listen, that engine, he's a...
6: You plenty big fool.
7: No use, men. You're finished.
2: That voice. The calls ain't the same, but the voice is.
5: Yeah, he's the stranger, all right. When you blow the bridge up, he ducked for cover. And let you think the only man that knowed you was dead.
2: What?
7: I knew there was no way to prove you men guilty unless we could find the money. So I invited another robbery. You fell into the trap nicely. When we followed your trail, you led us to your hiding place.
5: I first got suspicious of you two when Sam was telling you how to describe the fellas that were supposed to have stole the money.
2: You blame fool, you, Sam?
5: I planned with that fella. I was right outside your room when you was talking to the engine.
3: Well, we got the bank money and the crooks.
1: You better take that blame carpet bag, too, and make a clean sweep of it.
5: I'll take that and the fancy dude clothes I lent that masked rider.
1: You framed us, Sheriff.
2: It was an ornery trick.
3: You tricked us.
5: Gents, when critters bust laws, I'm willing to try any tricks to get them. Stranger, let me say this.
7: Yes, Sheriff?
5: Anytime you'll unmask and let folks see who you really are...
7: Yes?
5: Well, I'll step right out of office and give you my job.
7: Thanks, Sheriff, but not just yet. Come, Tonto.
6: We ride together again.
5: Get them three ties.
3: Come on, you coyotes. Come on.
5: It's a blame good night's work that masked rider done.

A fiery horse with the speed of light, a cloud of dust, and a hearty, hi-oh, Silver, the Lone Ranger.

0: The boys and girls who traveled to the western United States with their mothers and fathers and grew up in the new territory heard many stories about the masked rider of the plains, and those stories have come down to us through the generations. With his faithful Indian companion Tonto, he led the fight for justice on the frontier. In time, the fight was won, and the West was safe for honest men. But the masked man's deeds will never be forgotten. Return with us now to those thrilling days of yesteryear. From out of the past come the thundering hoofbeats of the great horse Silver. The Lone Ranger rides again.
1: Come on, Silver! We're heading for Westwood! Saddle's waiting in the trail ahead! Hurry, old

0: It is evening as our story opens. The Lone Ranger, disguised but without his mask, is talking with a middle-aged man a short distance from a covered wagon just outside the town of Westwood. Two children, a boy and a girl, watch them silently while Tonto waters the two great horses, Silver and Scott, at a nearby stream.
1: They're fine-looking children, Dave. How old did you say they were?
2: Well, stranger, Johnny's going on 10, and Edith there's almost 7.
1: And you've taken care of them ever since you discovered their mother dying?
2: Yeah, poor young'uns. From what I heard, their pa was a nester that got killed by cowpunchers. If I hadn't come on them when I did, they'd most likely have starved to death. That was 3 years back. Ain't that about it, Johnny?
3: Yes, Mr. Clinton.
1: That was an unselfish thing for you to do.
2: Oh, shucks, I ain't what you'd rightly call tender-hearted. Not by a mile, I ain't. But there's a heap of difference between letting a grown man look out for himself and making kids do the same.
1: And you live in this covered wagon?
2: Well, it's handy, mister. The three of us can camp close by town like this, pick up what odd jobs there is, and then when there's no more work to be had, just hitch up the horses and move along to somewheres else. And I reckon we'll be doing that same again afore long. Jobs around here are beginning to thin out considerable.
1: It's too bad the children can't have a real home and a chance for an education.
2: Stranger, that's what hurts most. To know you're doing your best, but your best ain't good enough. Hey, you young'uns. You climb into the wagon and get to sleep. It's past your bedtime already.
3: We ain't tired, Mr. Clinton.
2: Now, I savvy what's good for you better than you do. Now, you just run right along.
3: All right. Good night, stranger.
1: Good night, Johnny. Good night, Edith.
3: Good night.
2: Well, looks like your engine pard's got your horses watered already.
1: Yes. Have the horses rested enough, Tonto?
2: Well, it's been mighty good to meet you folks. What'd you say your name was?
1: Riders are coming this way.
2: Well, what did anybody be coming out here this time of night for? Who's there?
4: It's me, Dave.
2: Oh, it's the sheriff.
1: There's two men with him.
4: Oh, there.
2: Evening, Sheriff. Who's with... Oh, it's Ben and Silas with you, huh?
4: Uh-huh. Where's Johnny and the girl?
2: Just sent them to bed. Why?
5: Don't be asking questions, Dave. Get them out here and we'll ask the questions.
2: Say, what's this all about, Sheriff? What's Ben mean by that kind of talk?
4: Who's a stranger in the Redskin?
1: We just stopped here to water our horses, Sheriff.
2: You ain't explained nothing yet.
5: It's them blasted kids of yours, that's...
6: Ben, let the sheriff handle this.
5: Silas, don't you be telling me what to do.
4: Ben, keep your fool mouth shut. Dave, you understand this ain't business I like to do. Well, there's been a heap of talk in town about Johnny and Edith lately, and some of the folks think...
5: Me, for one.
6: Dad, rat you, Ben.
2: Go right ahead, Sheriff.
4: Well, your kids helped out to the Simmons place, didn't they?
2: They did.
4: And didn't they do some chores for the Widow Cummins for a couple of days?
2: Yeah.
4: And for Bill Kent and out to the Stevens place?
2: Get to the point.
5: I'll get to the point if the sheriff won't. Every one of them places had something stole from it. But there wasn't never anything found missing till after the kids was there.
2: Ben, are you
4: saying... I'm downright sorry, Dave. But it ain't just Ben that's saying them things. It's most everybody in Westwood.
2: The man that'd say them young'uns stole is a low-down ornery skunk. And I never figured you'd talk like that, Silas.
6: Shucks, Dave, I don't hold with that talk at all. Why, Johnny and Edith are pards of mine.
4: Dave, maybe you'd better have the kids come out here for some questioning.
2: They'll stay right where they are. And that's for you, Ben. And you, Sheriff, you can get back in your saddles and head for town pronto while you're still all in one piece.
5: Why, you...
6: I told you this was a fool stunt to pull, Sheriff.
4: You want some advice, Dave?
2: Maybe.
4: If you do, I'd suggest that you pull stakes and get out of this part of the country. I ain't got no real evidence against the young'uns. But if anything more is stole, and is stole from some place they worked, then I ain't answering for what might happen.
6: Just a second. Dave, I told the sheriff, and I told Ben, and I told everybody else in town that I figured Johnny and Edith wasn't to blame. Now I want to do something to prove I got faith in them.
2: Yeah?
5: You loco idiot.
6: You stay out of my affairs, Ben.
2: We don't want no charity, Silas.
6: Shucks, I don't mean that. You see, Becky is getting ready for a spell of house cleaning. She thought the girl and boy would be real handy for errands and such.
2: Well...
6: Anyhow, you ain't going to clear out right when folks are accusing them of things, are you? That'd make it look at the worst for them.
2: Then doggone it, it's agreed. I'll send them over tomorrow.
6: And we'd be glad to have them. Come on, Sheriff, let's get back to town. Steady there.
4: Ready, Ben?
5: I'm ready. But by thunder, Sheriff, if I was wearing your badge, I'd make Dave take those little thieves out of here.
4: Why, no fighting, Dave. And as for your staying on, well, maybe it's all right. But somehow I can't see nothing but trouble ahead. Get up there.
6: Get up. Go on.
2: I'd like to get my hands on the skunks that started that talk. I clean forgot about you and the engine being here.
1: Tell me something. Has Ben ever had anything stolen from him?
2: Him? Why, that polecat ain't got nothing worth the stealing. But why'd you ask that?
1: Yeah, never mind. You may learn later. Come on, Tonto. Time we found a place to camp. Me ready. Come on, Silver.
5: Get him up, Stroud.

0: Several days went by. No other thefts had been reported, but Ben Nugent stubbornly demanded that the sheriff order Dave and the children from the district. We see the two men in the sheriff's office.
1: I tell you, Sheriff, the sooner you get rid of them, the better.
2: What makes you so stubborn about it, Ben?
1: Because I ain't got no use for Dave, that's why.
2: You sure made it plain enough.
1: I didn't like him when he come here. I don't like him now, and I never will like him. He's a crook, that's what he is. And if it wasn't him that put them young'uns up to stealing the cash and the other things that are missing, then I'm a Comanche.
2: Silas and Becky think them kids are just about right.
1: Yes.
2: Silas is better off than anybody else around these parts, and he's plumb careless with his cash. He leaves a lane all around the house of his.
1: Well?
2: But it's 4 days now since Johnny and Edith started doing chores for him, and there ain't been a penny missing.
1: But there will be. You mark my words.
2: You seem mighty certain.
1: They've been laying low because they savvy we suspicion them. But they won't let Silas's cash get away from them. Dave will see to that.
2: You ain't got no cash. The whole blasted county could be thick with crooks like kicks on a sheep, but you couldn't lose nothing. So why get so blame head up about it?
1: I ain't saying nothing other folks ain't saying.
2: Well, you're just as much...
3: Sheriff.
1: Huh? Oh, howdy, Jim.
2: Now, why do you have to bust in here like that? Next time I get me a deputy, he's
3: going to... But this is important, Sheriff.
2: Something happened?
3: Silas has been robbed.
2: No.
1: There. What did I tell you, Sheriff? Just like I said it happened.
3: There was $500 stolen. Silas is fit to be tied.
2: Who stole it?
1: Now, there's a fool question for you. Who do you suppose stole it? Them kids, of course.
2: I was asking Jim. Well, speak up.
3: I don't know. But it sure looks like either Johnny or the girl or both of them together must have done it.
2: Well, we'll settle this thing right now. Is my horse outside?
3: Uh-huh.
2: We're riding to Silas's place. Come along, Ben.
1: No. I told you what would happen. Now it's your job to do something about it. And maybe next time you'll listen a little closer when I tell you how to handle your work.
2: Ah.

0: Howdy, Sheriff.
1: Me and Jim got right out here as fast as we could, Silas.
2: Well, now, Sheriff, that's mighty nice of you.
1: Jim says you've had $500 stole off you.
2: That's right.
1: Hard cash or folding money?
2: Folding money, Sheriff. Five $100 bills. And I had them tucked away in that desk over there.
1: And you've looked all through it?
2: Well, where I ain't looked, Becky has. Ain't that so, Becky?
3: The money just ain't in the house, Sheriff.
1: Then I can tell you where it is. Those kids around?
3: Johnny, Edith. There's nothing to be afraid of, children. The sheriff just aims to ask you some questions.
4: The sheriff?
1: Yes, the sheriff. Now, look here, you two young'uns. Where's that money? What have you done with it? Speak up now. Don't try to lie out of anything.
3: Shame on you, sheriff. You're scaring them half to death.
1: Well, I'm trying.
2: Johnny, the sheriff's got a fool notion that maybe you or your sister might have had some idea where my 500's gone to.
4: Honest? We don't know anything about it.
1: Do you know what it means to steal cash, young'un?
2: That'll be enough of that, Sheriff.
1: But, Dad, read it, Silas. These kids gotta know where that cash is. It just don't make sense if they don't. They do chores for Widder Cummins, for the Stevens, for the Simmons, for Bill Kent. All of them folks lose cash right afterwards.
2: Yes, but
1: they... And now they come here to work for you, and they ain't been in the house more than 4 days, and your cash is gone. Doggone it, Silas. Who do you figure stole it if they didn't?
2: Edith, are you my friend?
4: Uh-huh.
2: And you, Johnny?
4: You bet, Mr. Carver.
2: There now, Sheriff. If you don't know it already, I reckon that'll show you that friends don't ever steal from you.
3: Man's sake, Sheriff. Seems to me you could find somebody better than a couple of innocent children to yell at.
1: Silas, how a trusting old fool like you ever made as much cash as you did is more than I can figure.
5: Go in the house.
2: What's that?
6: Keep right on going, Ben.
7: Let me go. Let me go, I tell you. You ain't got nothing on me.
1: Yes, what man. In blazes is this?
2: Search this man.
7: Don't listen to him. He's a mask man. He's a crook. Don't believe a word he says.
1: Put that gun down.
2: I said search this man.
8: You better do like the mask hombre says, Sheriff.
1: But
2: I think you'll find something that'll interest you.
7: Well, I
2: stand still, Ben.
1: There ain't nothing in this pocket. I don't
2: keep on looking.
7: Stay out of that pocket. Get away, do you hear me?
1: My golly, maybe the masked man's onto something. Quick, squirming around, doggone you. Well, I'll be.
3: What is it, Sheriff?
1: Wait till I get a look. Maybe I'm wrong. Nope. Holding money.
2: $100 bills.
1: Five of them.
7: They're mine. Give me those back.
1: Yours. Now, where would you get $500 all to once?
7: I saved it up, Sheriff. Honest, I did.
1: You never saved $10 in your whole life. You never earned no cash during the day as long as you lived that you didn't have it all spent before the next morning.
7: That ain't so, I tell you.
1: I see it. It was you stirring up all the town folks again, the young'uns. It was you accused them of stealing. But all the time, it was you that was really getting the cash. You was blamed clever. You found out where the young'uns worked, and then you stole from them places so the blame would be put on them.
7: No, no.
1: Well, now you're going to jail.
7: You ain't got no evidence again me.
1: What would you call these greenbacks if they ain't evidence?
7: Is there any way Silas can identify them as being the ones he lost? Is there, Silas?
2: Well, I don't know.
1: They're all $100 bills, ain't they?
7: Them ain't the only bills that size was ever printed.
1: Blast it, I know their evidence.
7: All right, Sheriff. Put me in jail. Lock me up. Hold me till the judge gets here.
1: I'll do just that.
7: Then when he sees the proof you got, he'll throw your case out of court.
1: You won't.
9: Sheriff, Ben's right. The money by itself isn't enough evidence. There's no way of proving that those bills are exactly the same bills that were stolen from Silas.
1: But it was you that brought Ben here, and now you...
9: Listen to me, Sheriff. Put Ben in jail. Hold him there safely. And I promise you that by the time the judge reaches town, you'll have all the evidence you need. But don't let Ben get away.
1: Hold on, wait. I got it.
7: There. Even the masked fella admitted you didn't have no proof.
1: Well, maybe I ain't. But the masked fella also said to jail you. And that's what I'm going to do, even if the judge sets you loose again 5 minutes after.
10: Oh,

0: Now to continue our story. When Ben Nugent was thrown in jail, the townspeople, indignant that he should have let the children be blamed for his crime, gathered in and around the cafe. The feeling against Ben ran high.
1: Fellas, it's bad enough to be a crook. It's worse to be the kind of a crook that sneaks in folks' houses to steal. But I says the worst kind of crook of all is one that lets children take the blame for what he done.
2: What I say is this. Why let the low-down coyote go to court when even the sheriff says it's likely he'll get off? Every blamed one of us knows Ben's guilty. Let's handle this thing ourselves and save the county the expense of a trial.
3: We all lynch the polecat.
1: Blaming his thieving on youngins.
2: Let's all go down to the jail.
1: If the sheriff tries to stop us, we'll bust into jail for him. Come on.

0: Over. Dave! Oh, Dave!
1: Who is it? What do you want?
0: Come out of the wagon. I've got to talk to you.
1: I'll be right with you. What?
2: For your mask.
0: Listen to me.
2: I've heard that voice before.
0: I talked to you just a few days ago, Dave. It was at night. There was an Indian with me.
2: That's when I heard you. But that mask...
0: Never mind that. We've got to act quick.
2: Huh?
0: The people in town are getting ready to lynch Ben. They're gathering now. If we don't hurry, they'll drag him from the jail and hang him.
2: He ought to be hung.
0: And they're doing it because they're afraid the court won't.
2: What difference does that make?
0: The court can't hang Ben because there isn't enough evidence against him.
2: To blazes with the court. That skunk tried to frame Johnny and Edith. He deserves anything he gets and a heap more besides.
0: But you're forgetting something, Dave.
2: Yeah, what?
0: There are still a few people in town who think that perhaps Ben isn't guilty. There's still talk that the children might have had something to do with the robbery.
2: Any man says that lies.
0: I know that as well as you. But after Ben's hung, what do you think will happen?
2: What are you getting at?
0: People are going to talk after this affair's over. They're going to wonder if justice was actually done. People are always ashamed of themselves after they've done something in anger.
2: But I don't see...
0: Then the reaction is going to swing opinion the other way. You'll find that Ben's lynching won't save Johnny and Edith from suspicion.
2: There's nothing can be done to help that now.
0: But there is.
2: Huh?
0: If real proof could be found to pin the guilt on Ben, then a lynching wouldn't be necessary. Then the people could be sure of a conviction in court.
2: Yeah, I see that all right.
0: But the most important thing is real proof would clear the children once and for all. There'd be no danger of suspicion later.
2: It's mighty easy to talk about getting proof, but how's it going to be done?
0: Money makes poor evidence. But there were other things stolen. Bracelets, rings, necklaces.
2: Yeah.
0: Things that could be identified.
2: Go on.
0: Ben didn't spend any money. I found out that he hasn't been out of town long enough to have sold any of those other articles.
2: You mean...
0: I mean that those things must be hidden somewhere.
2: But where?
0: I think I know. I'll tell you where to look. But I've got to get back to see that lynching isn't carried out. For the sake of the children, we've got to prevent that hanging.

0: sheriff when we have to. Come on, boys.
1: Hold on there. Stand back from this here jail.
0: We want Ben Nugent.
1: The first man steps on this porch gets shot. Jim and me both got shooting irons, and we know how to use them.
0: Get on, Jeff. The sheriff just bluffing, fellas. Come on, let's rush
2: there. Sheriff, we can't fire into that crowd.
3: I know we can't, Jim. But make believe you're going anyhow.
1: Stand back, I say.
0: Help the sheriff. Take your guns away and tie him up.
1: No, you don't do it, fellas. You're going against the law. Leave Ben be.
0: I'll take them keys, Sheriff.
1: You.
0: There. All right, Ben. Some of you come with me to get Ben, and the rest of you stay here to guard the sheriff and the deputy.
1: Give me back them keys. You'll pay for this.
0: It's Ben gonna pay, Sheriff.
4: There he is.
0: He's in the cell over the corner.
4: Come on.
5: Stay away from me.
4: Let's
5: go. I ain't guilty, fellas. I swear I ain't. Hey, just don't take me out of
0: Maybe
5: here.
0: Maybe you can make the judge believe you ain't guilty, Ben. But we ain't lawyers.
6: Get the door unlocked.
0: Yeah. Now, come on out before we drag you out.
5: Wait, listen.
0: We ain't going to argue. Grab a hold of them, fellas. I reckon that'll show you. Back to the horses, men.
5: Can't you wait? Can't you let me go?
0: Oh, hanging's too good for you.
5: You're making a mistake.
0: Shut up.
6: Hustle them along.
0: Grab the horses, fellas. Throw Ben across with them. Let's get this thing over with.
1: And when I get free, I'm jailing every one of you.
0: If you do that, Sheriff, you'll have to jail just about every fella in town. All right, boys, get mounted. Let's go. Get up there. Come on, get up.

0: lynch mob, Silver, old fellow. Why doesn't Dave get here? Look at that big tree over there. Silver, he should have been back by now. If anything's gone wrong. There he is.
1: Hi there.
0: Did you find it?
1: Over there.
0: Did you look where I told you?
1: Mister, I did, and I didn't find a thing.
0: You didn't?
1: No, not where you told me. But I kept on looking. And just lay your eyes on this.
0: A ring.
1: And that ain't all. Here's some other stuff.
0: Just what we need. Steady, Silver.
1: You ain't going to try and argue with that mob, are you?
0: That's just what I'm going to do. Come on. Hi-yo, Silver! Away!

0: Jim, we got to get loose from these ropes. If we don't, they'll lynch Ben just as sure as you're born.
1: Sheriff, I've been trying for the last 10 minutes to get loose, but it can't be done.
0: Gosh, have they hung him already? Is that some of them coming back?
1: I don't know. They rode off in that other direction. Say, that's Silas and a redskin.
0: You sure?
1: You bet I am.
2: Silas! Hey, Silas! Over here!
3: We're coming!
2: Hurry, bless you!
3: Whoa.
1: Untie us, won't you?
3: Me got my cut rope.
4: Sheriff, when to leave with Ben?
0: Near 15 minutes ago. Redskin, get me loose.
3: Now you all right?
0: There's never been a lynching in my county since I've been sheriff. And if I can help it, there ain't going to be one now. You loose, Jim?
1: And where to go?
3: Get the saddle, Sheriff.
0: I'm right with you.
5: Get him up, Stout.
0: Get up there.

0: We're just in time, Dave.
1: They sure look set for business.
0: Hold on there! Out of our way!
2: Watch out for the horses! The masked man!
0: We're coming, men! Wait, men! Dave, here is something to show you.
2: What is it, Dave?
1: Men, the masked fella here showed me that if Johnny and Edith was to be cleared for good, there had to be some real evidence against Ben.
2: We know Ben's guilty. We don't need any more evidence.
1: What I wanted was evidence that would stand up in court. Evidence would make it impossible to ever suspicion the young'uns again.
2: Well, what about it? You've got any evidence like that?
1: I have, and here it is.
2: Where'd you get them things, Dave?
3: Say, that's the ring was stole from the widow, I'll bet. Tell us where you found them.
2: Wait! There comes the sheriff and Silas. There's a redskin with him. By thunder, I bet he let him loose. Howdy, Silas. Dave was just showing some real evidence against Ben.
4: Me and Tony can tell you just where Dave got that evidence.
2: Where was that? In Ben's shack?
4: No. Dave had it hid down by the stream where he's got his wagon.
1: What? You're loco. I never did no such thing.
5: The game's up, Dave.
1: But what?
5: Who you? You stole the cash and jewelry that's been taken in town. And you used the children to help you.
1: It's a lie.
2: What was that about the young'uns?
5: Dave used them, but they aren't guilty.
2: Well, how could that be?
5: Dave was clever. He let the children work in the different homes in town. Then when they returned, he questioned them about what they had seen. They were too young to realize the purpose of his questions. Without realizing what they were doing, they often told him where valuables were hidden.
1: You can't prove that.
5: I suspected you from the first, Dave. You'd cared for the children. You'd have made a home for them. You wouldn't have taken them around the country, making them earn their own way.
1: You still ain't got nothing on me.
5: Those were just the things that made me suspect you. Then I went to Ben and Silas and arranged a trap. Everything that happened, including Ben's arrest, was to keep you from realizing that you were under suspicion. And to get you to provide evidence against yourself.
1: But wait!
5: You've probably gone from town to town working the same trick. I think if the sheriff sends out some letters, he can determine that. You had to keep the children above suspicion. When I reminded you of that, you realized it too. And I suggested getting real evidence to use against Ben.
1: But I found it in his place.
5: Tano and Silas trailed you, and they can testify you didn't. You got it from a hiding place close to your wagon.
2: Then Ben took all that risk so the real crook could be caught?
5: He did. But he knew I'd rescue him if our plan failed.
2: We came here to lynch Ben, but now I say we ought to string Dave up instead.
5: Wait! Listen to me! Don't lynch Dave. There's plenty of evidence to convict him in court. Your only justification for attempting to hang Ben is that you felt he might escape conviction, even though you thought he was guilty. Use the courts. Don't take the law into your own hands. I promise you that Dave won't escape the penalty for his crimes.
2: I reckon you're right, friend.
5: Now there's one thing more. I've already talked this over with Silas. Johnny and Edith are fine children. Their parents are dead, and they've been unfortunate.
2: Anything you want to suggest is good enough for us, stranger.
5: That's right. Silas and his wife have no children, but they've money and a good home. They want to adopt the children and give them the chance they deserve.
2: That's a swell idea.
6: Good for you, Silas.
4: Thank you, men. And as for me and Ben, we done our part. But from first to last, we was doing just what we was told to do by the Lone Ranger.
0: Oh, Silver!

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1: 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This is Cowboy Bob saying, thanks for listening. Till then, have a great one.

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Tonight's show's titles are as follows: The Banker Reforms, The Secret Land, When the Blind See, and Half a Claim. 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Now, sit back and relax as the Lone Ranger brings you tonight's feature momentarily. 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

fiery horse with the speed of light, a cloud of dust, and a hearty high-o, Silver, the Lone Ranger.

0: The mysterious phantom figure of the plains was the most famous character of the frontier days of the western United States. His heavy guns were loaded with bullets of silver. His great white horse was shod with shoes of the same metal. And in all his fights against crime and injustice, he was accompanied by his faithful Indian companion, Tonto. And now, as Silver thunders down the trail, adventure comes to life once more. The Lone Ranger rides again.
1: Come on, Silver!

0: Men got right to land.
1: There are rights here that aren't argued in law courts.
0: Oh.
1: In spite of what is outlined in written contracts, Tonto, men must help each other. All those people who lost their homes to Martin Gates deserve some sort of help.
0: That's right.
1: They didn't know that with the war ending, the price of cattle would fall too low to pay for shipping them. They're given a little time, and they can get better prices for their stock and pay off their mortgages instead of losing their homes to Martin Gates for a tenth of their value.
0: Maybe them not know about North Country.
1: Cattle prices north of here are good.
0: But
1: if Gates takes possession of the stock and payment of the mortgages, those people can't ship their cattle north.
0: What we do?
1: I don't know yet.
0: What matter?
1: Tonto, look ahead. That horse in front of the sheriff's office. Sway-backed and gray. Tonto, that looks like the horse that belongs to our friends Bolivar Bates and Hacksaw Hastings.
0: Isn't that right?
1: Oh, there, Silver.
0: That's just the chairman, all right.
1: Well, old boy, where are your partners? He knows this, Tonto. I wonder what trouble Bolivar and Hacksaw have gotten into now.
0: Me not know. Them all time in trouble.
1: But they'd only learn that they can't beat the law. They try one thing after the other, and they've never yet come out on top.
0: Tonto,
1: there's an open window at the side of the office. Take care of Silver. I'm going to see if I can learn what they're up to before we let them know we're here in Three Corners.
0: Me, wait. Steady, Silver. Steady, white fellow.
2: All right, so you introduce yourselves. Bolivar Bates and Hacksaw Hastings. Now, what about it? In the Confederate Army, what's left of it, huh?
3: No, sirree, Sheriff. We ain't in it no more. We're wearing the uniforms because we ain't nothing else to wear, that's all.
2: Well, what do you want here?
4: Mean to say you ain't hearing about us, Sheriff?
3: Hush up, Hacksaw. Don't call it to his attention how backward Three Corners is when it comes to hearing things.
2: What do you want?
3: Sheriff, old Jeb Stewart used to brag something awful about the two of us. Why, he's frequent said that if he had a dozen more like us, the Yanks wouldn't have had a chance in the wall.
2: Doesn't like you would scare them.
3: Yes, sirree.
4: It's the steely glint in the eye.
2: Get to the point. What are you doing here? We got enough trouble around town without a couple of tramps like you here.
4: Well, I like that.
3: Tramps, eh? Well, maybe you can match this roll of paper money.
2: Where did you get all that cash?
3: From grateful towns that's appreciated a couple of worthwhile gents like us.
4: Yeah, and paid us for helping them in problems such as you got here.
2: What do you know about Three Corners?
3: You got a critter here named Gates, ain't you?
2: Well?
3: He took over almost everything in town, ain't he?
2: Yeah.
3: So none of the folks has any cash, and the town ain't got enough to even pay your salary.
2: Get to the point.
3: Sheriff, we aim to help Three Corners in the present deplorable situation.
2: How?
4: Now you got gambling here, ain't you?
2: Did have. When the men had anything to gamble with.
4: Just so. But the town never got nothing from it, did it?
2: Nothing but free liquor for the law. That's me.
4: Just so. Now we...
3: Hacksaw, let me do the talking. Sheriff, we bought us a tent from the army. And we got that same pack to board our horse. Now, if you leave us set it up and run a nice, refined poker game for them that wants to play, we'll pay a percentage to the town.
2: A percentage?
3: Sure.
4: For every dollar we win, the town will get 10 cents.
2: That ain't much.
3: If we win $1,000, you get 100.
2: Me?
3: Well, the town. But it's paid to you. It's the same thing, ain't it?
2: I reckon it is. Now, you're talking something like sense. And you two don't look like gamblers.
4: Well, we ain't exactly.
2: Your cash against anyone that wants to play you?
3: I'm the one that plays. Hacksaw, he just stands by to see that there ain't no crooked playing.
2: Well, if that don't beat all. I've seen a lot of strange things in my day, but no one could ever make me think that a couple with your looks was good at gambling.
3: What about it, Sheriff?
2: Well, it's all right with me, if you can find anyone with cash to play with.
4: And there's Martin Gates, ain't there?
3: And he's always glad to win cash.
2: Ain't no one yet has ever got the best of Martin Gates.
3: Sheriff, you're looking right now at the man that can do it.
2: I can't believe it, but I'm willing to be convinced.
4: Good enough. Bolivar, we'll set up our tent and get started this evening.
3: Yes, sirree. And the 10% of all the winnings goes to you, Sheriff.
2: I'm warning you, though. If you lose, you better be able to pay up, or I'll jail you so fast your head will swim.
3: Oh, well, we'll be able to pay up.
2: Our food ain't so good in jail. So remember what I told you.
4: Come on, Bolivar. He's making threats that don't mean nothing.
2: And keep that team on it. I'll be around to try it for myself.
3: Sheriff, we couldn't be anything else but on it. There, Hacksaw. That big roll of Confederate paper money and a couple of genuine bills atop it done the trick. I never... Leaping termites.
4: Bolivar, them two...

0: white horses alongside General Sherman.
1: Tonto!
2: Oh,
1: it's Tonto the Indian.
0: And the masked man must be close by. There's his horse.
3: So you two are going into the gambling business now.
1: Look here. We ain't busted no laws.
3: No. I saw that you were careful to keep your word to me and get permission from the sheriff before you set up a gambling tent.
1: Sure, that's it, mister. We was keeping our word.
0: We were thinking of that when we called on the sheriff.
3: What do you know about Martin Gates?
1: He's a money-grabbing polecat. He swindled everybody around
4: here. Hi there. What's the masked man doing? You! I got you covered, stranger.
3: Get back in your office, Sheriff. I came here to talk to you.
4: Well, you keep your distance. Keep back, I tell you.
3: Let's go inside and talk. You two wait for me. How do you keep them there?
4: Me keep them. I got you covered now, stranger.
3: Put away that gun and sit down. What's Martin Gates trying to do? Control the whole country?
4: No. Well, that is, I don't know. He's got legal papers, and they're the law.
3: And so he's taken over most of the ranches around here.
4: Well, what he ain't took yet, he will, doggone soon.
3: And if he let those people keep what they own for a time, they could join the Chisholm Drive and get a good price for their stock.
4: Yeah, I know that. So does Gates.
3: Do the ranches know it?
4: Sure, but what can they do about it? They signed their land away to Gates.
3: Sheriff, just who are you for?
4: Huh?
3: Martin Gates or the people?
4: For me? Now, see here. I don't know who you are, and you ain't no right to come in here masked like this. Ain't no right to talk to me like you are. But I'll answer your question, then I'll ask of you.
3: Well?
4: Martin Gates has darn near had to shoot me to make me serve notice on the folks when he's foreclosed his mortgages. I'm agin him.
3: That helps.
4: I'm agin his methods and his style, stranger. I'd do darn near anything to see him took down. Look at what I did do.
3: What?
4: Let two old galoots with a lot of Confederate cash that they tried to make me think was genuine federal folding money set up a gambling tent to take Gates' cash.
3: Then you knew they didn't have much real cash to lose.
4: Of course I knew it. I ain't blind.
3: And you knew Gates couldn't win much from them.
4: I'm only hoping they'll be able to take a plenty cash from that skinflint.
3: Sheriff, I think we'll get along.
4: Huh?
3: We'll meet again.
4: Now, here, you hold on.
3: Stay in your office.
4: But you
3: and
4: can't...
3: put away that gun. You're not going to use it on me.
4: Dad read it. How did you know?
1: Yes, sir. We ain't aiming to break no laws. We ain't figuring
3: on... You needn't hold them any longer, Tonto.
5: You say keep them here.
0: Well, you kept us here right enough. Now leave us be. Let go my collar.
3: Bolivar, are you and Hacksaw planning to play a straight game?
1: Hacksaw, he won't be playing. He'll just stand by and I'll handle the cards.
3: Honestly?
1: Huh? Oh, no. You know I wouldn't do otherwise.
3: If you mean to play an honest game, go ahead.
0: He ain't gonna stop us?
3: Go on and play and do what you can to win from Martin Gates.
1: Yowie! Hacksaw, that's a good omen. Come on, let's get our tent set up pronto. We're going after Martin Gates.
3: But listen to me first. You're going to do it my way.
6: The two ex-soldiers listened to the Lone Ranger, then put up their second-hand tent and installed some borrowed furniture. That evening, several men drifted in and played for small stakes with varying luck. Later, Martin Gates and Sheriff Lampson arrived and played for a full hour. Finally, Gates shouted in anger.
7: Blast, that's a game.
1: Oh, what's the matter, Banker Gates?
7: You were too measly pair and you beat me. I want another deck of cards. There's something mighty crooked about this game.
1: Now, Banker, that ain't right or just. It's insulting.
7: I demand new cards.
8: Leave! 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
7: When I win, what do I win?
1: Your deal, Banker Gates.
7: With a full house last time, I won. I won a pot from what it amounted. Nothing at all. This time I try a bluff and raise, knowing blame well that coyote hasn't much. But he don't bluff out. He sticks and wins.
1: You want to deal the hand, Banker Gates?
7: Something mighty odd about this whole thing.
1: Banker Gates, I should resent that kind of talk. It ain't right to cast reflections on a man like me. Now, leave it to the sheriff.
8: He's playing a straight game, Banker.
7: And that's what I thought at first. One look at his face, and I figured the game would be honest. He don't look smart enough to be anything else.
1: You done shuffling that new deck, Banker Gates?
7: Cut him.
1: Uh-huh.
7: Not you. Get your hand off them cards. You cut, Sheriff.
8: Anything to be obliging. There you are.
1: Maybe you better not play again my unconscious luck, Banker Gates. I'm said to be the luckiest man alive.
7: Lucky to be alive, you mean?
1: Maybe you can't afford to lose no more cash.
7: What's that? Why, you skinny old gadfly, you, I'll show you. Yeah. Let's see. Stop looking over my shoulder.
0: Me? I didn't mean nothing.
1: Go on, Hacksaw. Get outside where you belong.
0: Oh, there ain't no use me staying outside no longer. There won't be no one else getting a chance to play tonight, even if I do get him interested, Bolivar.
1: Sure there will. The banker won't stick much longer.
7: I'll stick till I get back my losings. I'll get square if it takes me all night.
1: Well, maybe I should quit while I'm ahead.
7: Oh, no, you don't. Pick up them cards and play them.
1: All right, then.
7: Now, stakes are going up. I feel my luck's changing.
1: I'm afeard you're right, Gates.
7: I'll play these.
1: Huh?
7: I'm standing pat. How many cards do you want?
1: Me? Oh, give me 3 cards.
7: Drawn to a pair, eh? And me sitting here with a full house. All right. There's your card.
1: I got a notion you're trying to bluff me again, Banker Gates.
7: For how much?
1: Oh, let's get this done with. I got openers.
7: What's your bet? There'll be no piker.
1: I won't be. I'll bet $20.
7: 20? Why, you cheap skin, Flynn, after all you want from me, you bet $20?
1: You can raise as far as you want, Banker Gates.
7: As far as I want?
1: Yep.
7: I'll raise $500. Careful, Banker Gates. He won't dare to see me.
1: Mr. Gates, I still got a notion that you're bluffing. So I'll call you.
7: Blast your skinny hide. You ain't no right to call me. You ain't no right to think I'm bluffing.
1: Maybe you got the cards to beat a pair of queens. If you have, the pot's yours.
7: I ain't a doggone thing. How'd you know I didn't have? Sheriff, this game's crooked. Stand aside. I'm going to get back my money or drill that cheating crook plumb through the heart. You're cheating. You're crooked.
0: Hey, put down that gun.
1: That's a gate.
2: The curtain falls on the first act of our Lone Ranger drama. Before the next exciting scenes, please permit us to pause for just a few moments

0: Now to continue our story. Bolivar Bates and Hacksaw Hastings schemed to win at poker from the greedy banker Martin Gates. Gates had foreclosed without mercy upon the ranchers in the district, making it impossible for them to sell their cattle in the profitable northern markets. Knowing this, the Lone Ranger watched the progress of the game from outside the tent. But when the banker finally lost his temper and shot point-blank at Bolivar, the masked man quickly entered.
1: You angry killer! You shot my partner! You killed Bolivar Bates!
2: That's enough of that shooting.
3: Who's this masked man?
2: Drop that gun. You're covered. Drop it.
3: Me help him, old man.
2: Get him out of here, Tonto. Sheriff, you're putting this man under arrest, aren't you?
3: You're doggone right I am. Ice your hands, Gates.
4: I had reason to shoot. I had reason. It was a card game.
3: That's for a jury to decide.
1: And I'll be on hand to tell that jury how square the game was. Why, Bolivar wouldn't cheat.
2: We'll stay here with Bolivar, Sheriff, and see if there's any chance to save him.
3: Hey, you're coming to the Calaboose, Banker Gates.
4: No, no, you can't do that to me.
3: Who says I can't?
1: I better take care of my partner's winning.
4: But let me look at him. Let me see how bad he's hit.
3: Get going. You already done enough to him.
1: I'd drill you myself if I wasn't sure the Lord hang you for this.
3: On your way now.
4: But the masked man, who's he?
3: Ain't no concern of yours who anyone around here is now. You won't be around town.

0: sheriff promptly threw Gates into jail to await trial for the shooting of Bolivar Bates. There, the banker could learn nothing of what happened in town since his arrest. From the window of his cell, he saw the Lone Ranger passing by. He called to him.
1: Hey there!
2: You calling me?
1: Yeah, come here, will you?
2: What did you want?
1: How bad hurt is Bolivar? Is he killed?
2: You'll hear at the trial.
1: Blasted, won't nobody tell me nothing?
2: What has the sheriff said?
1: Him. He won't say nothing. Neither will the deputy. They're all against me, every plain one of them.
2: You can't blame them. What have you ever done to make people like you, Martin?
1: Well, I...
2: You've taken their homes, their ranches, their cattle. You've taken everything they've worked hard to earn.
1: That's just business.
2: Other bankers have made profits without taking advantage of their customers.
1: Who are you to tell me what I should do?
2: I'm just explaining why you won't stand much chance at your trial.
1: Yes. Have you heard much about what folks think?
2: I've talked to a lot of people.
1: What'd they say?
2: They feel that you shouldn't be given any more chance than you gave them.
1: Gosh.
2: You see, Gates, 12 men will be chosen for the jury. The majority of those will be people whose land you grabbed.
1: I've got to do something. I'll hang for sure. I got to do something.
2: Come on, Silver.
1: I don't want to hang. I'll get out of this some way. Sheriff. Hey, Sheriff. Come here. Sheriff. I got to talk to you. Sheriff.
0: The banker shook the door of his cell and shouted until the sheriff came to the barred door.
1: Sheriff. Sheriff. Come here. Sheriff. Sheriff. Quit making all that noise.
3: But this is important.
4: Well, what do you want? I ain't got much time.
1: I'm going to get out on bail. There's a lot of things I have to do.
4: You know darn well I can't let you out on bail.
1: But Sheriff,
4: you're in on a charge of murder.
1: You can set the bail any figure you want to. I don't care what it is. I ain't trying to run away.
4: And what are you so head up about?
1: I got to get out. I got to see people.
4: For what? I reckon folks have seen all they want of you.
1: I want to talk to them.
4: I don't know about that.
1: Sheriff, I'll do anything you say if you'll just give me the chance. I don't want to be hung.
4: If I take you out of here, the mob might lynch you.
1: I'll take that chance. Look here, Sheriff. You can handcuff me and take a dozen guards along. Just let me get out. I've got to see some people.
4: What for?
1: Everyone in town's against me. You won't get no jury that'll give me a fair trial.
4: I wonder whose fault that might be.
1: It's mine. It's mine. I savvy it. That's why I've got to get out. I've got to talk to people. You won't regret giving a man a chance to live. If I go on trial now with every man in town set dead against me, I'll swing for sure.
4: I reckon a man's entitled to a fair trial.
1: Sure he is, and an impartial jury.
4: Well, I'll think it over, Gates.
1: You gotta let me out.
4: I reckon that could be arranged if you go out well guarded.

0: sheriff smiled to himself as he released the banker under guard. Gates wasted no time calling on the people he had driven from their homes. He went first to Jeremy Burke.
1: What do you want here? We're getting out in this place as soon as we can. We got till the first of the month, Gates. You told us that yourself.
2: Hold on, Burke. You ain't got to leave.
3: Wait till you hear what he says, Burke.
2: I changed my mind. I ain't foreclosing.
1: You ain't foreclosing?
2: I'm going to renew your mortgage like you asked me to.
1: Your what?
2: Yes, here. Here's the new mortgage. You just sign here and go on living here. This place is still yours. And you can pay me the cash you owe me when you get it.
1: Well, I'll be...
2: Don't you see, Burke? That leaves you free to dispose of your cattle.
1: And with the cattle my own again, I can sell it?
2: Sure you can.
1: Wherever there's a market?
2: Certainly, wherever there's a market.
1: I can join the Chisholm cattle drive to the north. By thunderation, what's come over the banker?

0: Martha, did you hear what Gates done with Jeremy Burke?
1: What's that?
0: He renewed his mortgage. Burke is going to keep his cattle.
1: Who's that coming here?
0: Well, I'll go see.
2: Hey, Sid, I got to talk to you.
0: Banker Gates.
1: How'd you get out of jail?
2: He's under guard, ma'am. Here's the mortgage.
0: What do you mean?
2: I mean, I'm going to renew your mortgage. I ain't foreclosing on you.
1: But you already have.
2: I didn't mean to. I don't want to take your home or your cattle. Here, just sign this. It's a new mortgage, and you can pay me when you get the cash.
0: Well, I...
3: Now, go on, man. Sign it. The banker's had a change of heart.

0: Martin Gates, renewing the mortgages on liberal terms, hurried from one place to another. His debtors were astonished, and the news of the banker's action spread like wildfire. Those who'd already lost their homes rushed to interview Gates before he could change his mind again.
1: Are you renewing my mortgage, too?
2: What about me, Gates?
1: Can we keep our land?
3: Are you going to let us have our cattle?
2: I'll pay you as soon as the cows are sold.
4: Just line right up here. I got new mortgages for every one of you. I ain't going to foreclose on nobody.
5: What's your name?
4: Them pretty of the bar case.
5: All right.
6: You foreclosed. You drove us out. We've been wondering where we was going to sleep next week.
4: You're going to sleep right on the bar case. You're going to keep the bar case. Here's your paper. Sign right here.
3: What about me, Gates?
5: What's your name?
3: Sam Tyndall.
4: All right, Sam. I got your paper here somewhere. You can pay me when you're ready.
1: Who's going north with cattle?
2: I am.
4: So am I.
1: Me too.
3: We can join the Chisholm cattle drive. We can get good prices to the north.
4: Next man, step up here. Hurry it up now. Hurry it up.
3: What we owe?
4: I've got to get through all these papers before sundown. And then the sheriff's taking me back to jail.

0: Never in the history of Three Corners was there so much activity and excitement. Toward sundown, when Gates, tired and exhausted, was again in his cell, he saw countless herds of cattle being driven northward past the jail. The banker stepped to the door and called to the sheriff.
1: Sheriff? Sheriff, I want to speak to you.
2: Well, what's on your mind now, Gates?
1: All them cattle going by.
2: They're all going to join Chisholm.
1: With a drive to the north, eh?
2: Yep.
1: They can sell the cattle here, can't they?
2: Sure they can. Get good prices for it.
1: You know, Sheriff, it's a funny thing.
2: Well?
1: All my life in making money, I've never been half as contented as I am right now.
2: In spite of the fact that you're waiting trial for murder?
1: Yep, in spite of it. I just wish...
2: You wish what?
1: I wish to goodness I hadn't shot that poor critter.
2: Huh. Ain't likely a jury will hang you now, Gates. You bribed every man in town.
1: Curious thing, though, Sheriff. It ain't the hanging that bothers me.
2: No?
1: The killing of the man. I don't know. Something happened to me today, seeing all them folks with their faces lighted up with smiles.
2: Well, looks like you had a good lesson, maybe, huh?
1: Right.
3: How's the prisoner, Sheriff?
2: Come in, stranger, come in. He's a changed man.
3: I heard he'd been doing a lot around town today.
1: Sheriff, who is this masked man? What's he doing around town, anyhow?
2: Well, Gates, he come here to investigate you.
1: Me?
3: Good fortune, son, old Bolivar and Hacksaw here.
1: Look here, can't you tell me how Bolivar Bates is? I ain't even sure he's dead.
3: Come in, Bolivar.
4: Well, Sheriff,
2: How are you feeling?
4: I'm a-feeling all right. Fact is, I'm feeling frustrated.
1: You?
5: Howdy, banker. You feel like playing some more poker?
1: That man, he's alive. He's walking. He ain't even wounded.
3: It was generally believed, Gates, that if you lost money, you'd lose your head. You did that very thing and drew your gun.
4: Yep, you sure enough did that.
1: But I shot.
2: That's what you spent this time in jail for, Gates. Drawing and shooting a man over a game of poker.
1: But he ain't even wounded.
4: Ain't your fault, Gates. You sure shot straight enough. That wadden in the blank cartridge you fired most knocked the wind right out of it.
1: Blank cartridge?
4: Yep. You see, Banker Gates, you was thinking to do just what you done. That's why your gun was slipped from your pocket and loaded with blanks while you was concentrating on the car.
1: Who done it? Who done it? Who figured me out like that?
4: The masked man there. That's why he let us play poker around here, after promising him we wouldn't do nothing crooked.
2: I'll let you out now, Gates. I reckon you've learned your lesson.
1: Let me out. And I ain't killed nobody?
4: I don't look dead, do I?
2: Now, maybe you're going to regret what you done today, Gates. But it's all done, and you can't recall it. You signed new mortgages.
1: The funny part of it is, Sheriff, I don't regret it. Doggone it, I'm glad I done it.
3: Have you anything else to say to the banker, Bolivar?
4: Mm-mm, no, reckon not, I...
3: Think hard.
4: Oh, yes, Gates. I come to give back what I won from you.
1: Huh?
2: You mean you're going to give back the money?
4: Yep, minus your 10%, Sheriff. You see, we didn't win that cash fair.
5: It was a darn good scheme just the same, Sheriff. You see, I'd hang around and get to see the hand that Banker Gates was dealt. And if he had anything to beat what Bolivar was holding, I'd give Bolivar the high sign.
1: So you cheated me. You cheated me after all.
4: Yep, and my conscience hurts me, Banker. That's why I'm returning your cash.
1: It cheated me. By darn. I wouldn't believe that a glute that looked like you would do it. But it looks like I got tricked all around. By darn, I'm doggone glad of it. I never felt better in my life. You keep that cash, Bolivar. Huh? Keep it. You earned it.
4: Well, I'd sure enough like to, but I can't do it, Banker Gates. You see, I didn't win it honestly. And my conscience bothers me.
5: Your conscience, my eye. You're giving it back because the Lone Ranger made you. Just like he made Banker Gates give back the land he took.
3: You see, Banker Gates, in this new country, new laws must be made. Men can't live and grow with the country unless they replace the written laws with the laws of humanity and help each other.

fiery horse with the speed of light, a cloud of dust, and a hearty hi-oh, Silver, the Lone Ranger.

0: With his great horse Silver and his faithful Indian companion Tonto, the masked rider of the plains fought crime and criminals throughout the western United States. His name has not come down to us in the written pages of history, but no man did more to bring law and order to the frontier. The cry of Hi-Oh Silver was the battle cry of justice. Now return with us down the trail of adventure to those thrilling days of yesteryear. From out of the past come the thundering hoofs of Silver. The Lone Ranger rides again.
1: Come on, Silver! They're opening homestead land to settlers! Saddles waiting for us! Hi-Oh!

0: In the early days of the West, when land was to be had for the asking, farmers came from Ohio, Iowa, and Minnesota, and from the far eastern seaboard to the new country. Government troops guarded the boundary of the territory, waiting for the cannon signal that would start prairie schooners into the newly opened homestead lands. As far as the eye could see, wagons were lined up, ready for the dash in the morning. The folks sang in groups around the campfires.
1: It rained all night the day I left, the weather it was dry.
0: Inside their wagon, Aaron Stewart and his wife Mary are talking.
2: Now, Aaron, don't you worry so about me. I'll be all right as soon as we get settled.
3: Sure you will, honey. It's been a mighty hard trip overland, but it'll be worth it. Tom Granville and me have a place all picked out. We're going to race for it as soon as the cannon fires, and we'll go partners.
2: Aaron, I wouldn't trust Tom Granville too far if I was you.
3: Now, Mary.
2: I know you think it's silly of me, but there's something about Tom Granville that I don't like. And that friend of his that he calls Skeets is even worse.
3: You shouldn't say things like that, honey. Tom Granville's been right friendly with me.
2: He's been friendly, but he's never yet done anything that he didn't get the best of it.
3: Oh, shucks. Half your sickness is just from worry.
2: Maybe so. I've been expecting to see him try some underhanded scheme ever since we left the East.
3: And he hasn't, so that ought to prove he's on the level.
2: I wish you hadn't told him about the place you located when you rode on ahead to look around.
3: But I had to tell him. Shucks, I was out here long before the wagon started. That's why I went all the way back east again.
2: Tom Granville will do you out of that land, Aaron, if you don't watch your step.
3: Don't say that, hon.
2: But it's so. He's had a grudge against you ever since I married you instead of him.
3: Nonsense, honey. Well, don't you remember how I had to argue with him to get him to come out here with us?
2: That was because you wanted him to stake you to the cache to get here.
3: I know where the best strip of land in the whole country is to be found.
2: I know.
3: Good water, good timber, right at the foot of a hill, and good grazing. It's prime.
2: If you can get it.
3: I'll get it all right. We got the best team of horses, the wagon all set to roll.
2: But if someone else gets there first and files papers...
3: They won't. You just wait and see.
2: What if Tom Granville gets there first and decides that he'll claim it for his own?
3: Shucks, there's plenty for two people there.
2: I sure hope you're right, Aaron. That's all I can say. I hope you're right.
3: Everything's gonna be fine. Now, don't you worry, honey. You're just sort of let down from the long, hard trip.
4: Hey there, Aaron.
3: Oh, there. That's Tom now. You just stay right here and try and get some sleep, honey. I'll go see what he wants.
4: Hey, Aaron. You in your wagon?
3: I'm coming.
4: Aaron, I want to talk to you. A little business.
3: Sure. What's on your mind?
4: It's about that money I loaned you.
3: Oh, that. Oh, yeah. Yeah. Step over here, Tom. Mary's kind of worried and nervous tonight.
4: Suits me. I reckon this is as good a place as any, ain't?
3: Now, what about the cash I owe you?
4: $200, I believe. I got your note here.
3: Oh, sure.
4: I reckon you can read it. It says it's payable on demand. If you ain't got the cash to pay it, I can levy on your goods.
3: Well, that's what I put in the paper, but you know, Tom...
4: I'm demanding a $200 now.
3: Yeah, what?
4: If you ain't the cash, I'll take your horses.
3: But you can't do that, Tom. If you take them horses, how'll I get to the land we're going after?
4: I don't know how you'll get there, but I reckon I'll make it all right.
5: Did you tell him about it, Granville?
4: Yes, Skeets, I told him.
3: Skeets, he can't be...
4: I told him we'd take his team instead of the cash if he didn't have the cash.
5: Yep, that's fair enough. You ought to be glad to sell that team of horses for $200.
3: But you can't do that, Granville. I located that land I told you about. It's me that found it. I'm the one that brought you out here.
4: I don't reckon you'll have trouble finding another strip of land for yourself.
3: You're doing me out of the land, Granville. You can't get away with it.
4: No? I don't know why I can't.
3: You planned this all the time. You mule...
4: Remember a few years back, Aaron, when you done me out of the girl I loved?
3: I didn't. She chose me instead of you, that's all. It wasn't my fault.
4: Save your wind, Aaron.
3: But Mary's sick. You know she's sick. What'll I do if everyone goes and leaves me stranded here?
4: She's your wife and your worry, not mine.
3: Oh, look here, Granville. I'll tell you what I'll do. You go ahead, take the land. Take it for yourself. Just leave my horses here. I'll find some other land.
4: You better find some way to head back east where you come from, Aaron. That's the place for you.
3: But I can't even get back there if you don't leave me horses.
4: That's too bad. I reckon them's the horses pegged down over yonder, Skeets. Go take them and lead them over next to ours.
5: You're all right.
4: Too bad we gotta do this. But it's all legal. Here's your paper, Aaron. I'm marking it paid in full. And now you don't owe me nothing.
3: Granville, listen, wait. Skeets, you can't do this.
6: Get up there. Get along there.
3: Wait a minute. You can't leave me stranded here. You can't do it. You know Mary's sick. You can't.

0: When Tom Granville led his horses away, Aaron was desperate. Leaving his own wagon, he went from one family to another, asking, begging, beseeching that they help him.
1: But you got four horses. You can let me take a couple.
2: Sorry, Aaron. I need all four of mine.
1: Just let me take one. Just one. I can't stay stranded here.
2: Can't do it, partner. Got a heavy load. I'll need all my horses.
1: But you gotta help me. My wife is sick.
3: Can't do it. We'll be spread out so far, we'll never see you again.
1: But I'll give you my word. I'll return the horse. I can't move from here without some sort of horse.
3: Sorry, Aaron. But starting with the cannon in the morning, it's every man for himself. We ain't a wagon train no more. We're all racing against one another to find a place to settle on.

0: You gotta help me. You gotta do it for my wife's sake. I tell you, she's sick.
1: My husband died on the way over, Aaron.
0: But we gotta get horses.
1: Sorry, Aaron. Ain't got none to spare.
0: Clem, you can help me. Let me hitch my wagon on the back of yours. You've got oxen. They can pull two wagons.
2: Sorry, Aaron.
0: Then take my wife on your wagon. Take her with you and leave me here.
2: My wagon's heavy enough as it is, Aaron. Sorry.
0: I've got to have help.
3: Sorry, Aaron.
0: Well, we'll be stranded.
4: I'm sorry, Aaron.
0: Oh, please.
1: Sorry, Aaron.
2: We got all that. You got our own.
3: Sorry, Aaron.

0: bless you, Mary. I'm glad you're asleep. It makes it some easier. You won't have to know till morning. Oh, Mary, how can I ever tell you that Tom Granville's double-crossed us?
1: Aaron.
0: Oh, Mary, you're awake.
1: I'm awake, Aaron. I heard what Tom Granville said to you. I suspected something of the sort all along.
0: Mary, what'll we do?
1: He's never got over the happiness we've known since we were married, Aaron. That's why I did it. I'm kind of glad he did.
0: Glad?
1: I knew all along he'd do something to get even. That's his nature. Now he'll leave us alone. It might have been worse.
0: But, honey, it couldn't be no worse. In the morning, everyone will be dashing out for the land. Everyone but us.
1: I know.
0: They'll leave us here. We'll be stranded. Oh, Mary, I've brought you all the way out here to let you starve.
1: Oh!
0: Mary, what's the matter?
1: Aaron, look! The back of the wagon. That man, he's masked.
2: Please don't be afraid of me.
0: Who are you?
2: You've been trying to borrow horses.
0: Yes.
2: I heard about your trouble.
0: But you're masked. You ain't one of us.
2: No. I'm one of the people of this country, Aaron. Don't lose heart. Let the others go ahead tomorrow. Wait here until they've all gone.
1: Who are you?
2: Keep your hopes up, Aaron. This is a great and glorious country, and there's lots of land for everyone. Let the others go on without you, and keep your courage high. I'll be back.
1: Aaron, who was that man?
3: Aaron!

0: Early the next morning, an army bugle sounded a warning call. And pioneers, with their horses hitched, families and luggage safely loaded, whips and reins in hand, awaited the cannon. Hundreds of men leaned forward eagerly, their whips ready to lash their horses into frantic speed at the signal to break new land for homesteading. Then suddenly...
1: They've gone, Mary. They've all gone but us.
2: Don't give up hope, Ann. Don't give up hope yet.
1: There's nothing to hope for now, Mary.
2: That masked man last night.
1: I don't take much stock in what he said.
2: But I do. There was something about the way he spoke, Aaron. And I was right. Look, there he comes. See him? And there's another rider with him.
1: But it don't seem possible. It's an engine with him.
2: And they're both riding white horses. Look at them come.
1: I see them, but
2: Don't give up yet, Aaron. We're still alive. And while we're alive, we can still hope.
3: Oh, Silver! Oh, oh, oh, oh, oh, oh, oh, oh, oh, oh, oh, oh. We'll hitch our horses to your wagon, Aaron, and pull you into the homestead land. Harness our horses.
4: Me do them.
1: But it's too late, stranger.
3: No, it isn't. There's land that won't be claimed by anyone.
2: It won't be claimed.
1: What do you mean, stranger? That just don't sound like sense.
3: After you're settled there, we'll suggest to Tom Granville that no one knows the secret that land holds. It isn't desirable to look at, and everyone would pass it by except those who know the secret.
2: The secret?
1: But what is the secret?
3: You'll find out when you get there. Ready, Tonto? We're taking Aaron and his wife to their new home.
0: The curtain falls on the first act of our Lone Ranger drama. Before the next exciting scenes, please permit us to pause for just a few moments.

0: Aaron and his wife Mary were deprived of their horses on the eve of the dash into newly opened homestead lands. Tom Granville planned to claim for his own the land he and Aaron had agreed to hold jointly. After the wagons had left, the Lone Ranger and Tonto hitched their horses to Aaron's wagon and drew it to land that looked undesirable. It was a narrow strip at the foot of a hill. Aaron looked out of his wagon when the stop was finally made and was surprised to see that it joined the hillside land that Granville had claimed. Granville approached the wagon, saying,
1: "Oh, you finally got here, eh? With the help of an engine and the mask outlaw."
2: "Hold on now, Granville."
1: "Well, you can take yourself off."
2: "I don't aim to settle on your land."
1: "Well, what are you doing here? Move on."
2: "You ain't claimed this narrow strip at the foot of the hill."
1: "There ain't enough room here to do anything with."
3: "Nevertheless, Aaron Stewart is going to claim his acreage on the hill."
1: "On the hill?" "The only part in the hill that ain't been claimed is too steep to do anything with."
2: "Well, as it's the only land that ain't been claimed, it's the only land I can get, ain't it?"
1: "All right. And take the narrow strip where you are, and the steep slope above, and see that you just stay on your own land. Skeets, come here."
4: "Yes, Tom, what's the trouble?"
1: "Aaron aims to settle next to us. If he sets foot on my land, shoot him."
4: "He'd better keep off in our land."
1: "You hear that, Aaron? See that you keep off."
2: "You've sure turned ornery all of a sudden, Granville."
1: "Just how do you figure you can live on that hill?"
2: "I'm going to dig myself a cave."
1: "A cave? That's a good one."
2: "It'll do to keep the rain off of us, and I'll be on my own land."
1: "See that you stay there. And what's more, when your food runs out, don't come around begging for me."
5: "We'd sooner starve than ask a favor of you, Tom Granville."
1: "Come on, Skeets. Let's go and leave these blame fools to dig their cave."
3: "Remember what we told you, Aaron. Some things are more valuable than level watered lands."
2: "I will, stranger, and a thousand thanks."
3: "Come on, Silver.

0: In the fortnight that followed, Aaron dug a cave in the hillside and made a shelter for himself and his wife. Meanwhile, Granville and his partner Skeets kept close watch on everything Aaron Stewart did. They saw him take a shovel full of earth from various parts of the hill, wash it, and then carefully examine the dirt that remained. Meanwhile, the Lone Ranger and Tonto camped nearby, and each evening Tonto reported Aaron Stewart's progress to the masked rider.
1: Tonto, watch him close.
2: Is Aaron doing what we told him?
1: Him do plenty good.
2: Digging dirt? Then washing it and digging more dirt?
1: Not right.
2: Tell me, Tonto, is the man who swindled him washing?
1: Him watch all time.
2: If ever a man deserved justice, it's Aaron Stewart. And if ever a man deserved punishment, it's Tom Granville.
1: Maybe Aaron feller get even.
2: I think tomorrow, Tonto, it'll be a good idea for you to take this dust and go to Granville's land while I ride for the government office at Pine Ridge.
1: Tonto go.
2: You know what you're to do?
1: Tonto no.
2: I know Mr. Dixon at Pine Ridge, and I think we can count on his help in this situation. I'll deal with him while you go and call on Tom Granville.
0: The next morning, when Granville and Skeets looked toward the foot of the hill, they saw Tonto industriously engaged in washing out dirt that he'd taken from their land. Quickly, the two made their way to him and watched him for a while.
3: Say, you.
1: Uh-huh.
3: What are you doing here? This here's my land.
1: Maybe you let Indian have dirt, huh?
4: We don't let no one have nothing. Now get out of here.
1: Me not want much?
3: Hold on a minute. What do you want that dirt for, Injun?
1: You own hill yonder, too?
3: No. What do you want to know for?
1: Maybe you get fortune on land. You look here in pan.
3: What do you mean?
1: Me wash him dirt. Look what left. You see small speck? Yellow speck?
4: Jumping snake's pod. It's gold.
3: Gold? Give me that pan, Injun.
1: No, you give me dirt.
3: I'll see about that. Where did all this come from? Is it all around my land?
1: It washed down from hill, maybe.
3: From the hill? Washed down? Then they must be... Skeets, I gotta talk to Aaron.
4: He won't be any too glad to see you, Granville.
3: No matter, I'm going now. Wait here and don't let this Injun take anything off our land. I'll be back soon enough.
1: You not give Tonto dirt?
3: No! Get out of here! They move, beat it! I'm not gonna stand having you around stealing what's mine.
5: There's Mary over yonder now, Skeets. I'll be right back.
3: Mary! Hey there!
6: What do you want?
3: Where's Aaron? I gotta talk to him.
6: He ain't here, and I don't want nothing to say to you. Get off in our land.
3: But this is important. I gotta speak to him.
6: Well, you can. I told you he ain't here.
3: Where'd he go?
6: I don't know. Like as not to the government office. That's where he was heading for.
3: The government office?
6: Yep. In Pine Ridge.
3: On foot?
6: Sure on foot. You got the only horses we had.
3: Skeets, I gotta hurry. If what I think is right, I gotta go to the government office myself. Get up a horse, quick.
0: In the government office in Pine Ridge, the agent looked up from his desk and saw the Lone Ranger, his face disguised, framed in the doorway.
2: Good morning, Dixon.
4: You, great Scott, man, I'm glad to see you.
2: You won't be glad when I tell you what I came for. I'll close the door.
4: You want me to help you out on something?
2: Exactly. And it won't be pleasant for you, Dixon.
4: But what is it?
2: First, I'm going to tie and gag you and put you on the floor behind the counter.
4: I guess you know what you're doing. It'll be all right. Here's my hands. I'll make it easy for you.
2: Good. It won't take long.
4: What's up, anyhow? I'd give a lot to know, but I can guess one thing.
2: Yes?
4: You want something here in the office fixed the way it shouldn't be, and you want to save my skin.
2: I'll not tie you so tight it'll hurt. Just loosely. Like this. There.
4: And now my feet.
2: Yes, I'll have to tie your ankles.
4: But what's up? Can't you tell me yet?
2: Not yet. You'll know later on. Now, that'll do. The gag.
4: I don't need to. I won't open the trap.
2: Very well. You can say that you were threatened with death if you made a sound. Here comes the man I want to see now. He just stepped from the wagon. On the floor with you. I must take my mask off.
4: I'm down.
2: All right. Just in time.
3: I'm Tom Granville.
2: Yes?
3: You're the government manager.
2: Who else did you expect to find in this office?
3: I was just making sure, mister. Will you make a test of this and tell me if it's really gold?
2: Those tiny specks?
3: Right.
2: There isn't enough here to test. You'll have to have more.
3: Yeah, but what's it look like to you? You can tell something that way, can't you?
2: I can't be sure, but it's the same color as gold. It might very well be. The only place around here where there would be gold, though, is in the hills. Did this come from a hill?
3: Well, maybe so. Maybe from level land. Are you saying there's gold in the hills?
2: Lots of men have found it there. Comes in pockets.
3: Pockets? What's that?
2: The way they find it is to dig in different places in the hill and wash the sand and gravel until they find pay dirt. Then they work to each side until they find dirt that no longer shows a trace of gold.
3: Yeah?
2: Then they dig up the side of the hill in a fan shape to the pocket. They make tests all the time. The pocket may contain thousands of dollars worth of gold in a single bushel of dirt.
7: Gosh almighty.
2: If you found the gold on level land, it's probably near enough to have been washed out of one of those pockets.
7: My gosh, that's just what Aaron was...
2: What?
7: That is, a fella I know worked just that way. How much gold do you say there was in one of these pockets?
2: Men have taken out as much as $100,000 in a week's time.
7: Thanks, mister. I'll be back. I'll get more of a sample for you.
8: Granville, what you doing here?
7: Hey, it's none of your business. I can go where I want to without being checked on.
2: Hello there, Stuart. Back again with more gold?
8: Yep. I reckon I'll hit the pocket in no time now. I got a couple $100 with me in this here sack.
9: He's gone. He'll be waiting outside to speak to you, Aaron.
8: Thank you, stranger. Is it all right to carry on as we planned?
9: It's perfectly all right, Aaron. When you and he come back in, I'll be gone. Dixon, the man in charge, will take care of you.
8: If it works out like you say it should, I'll never be able to thank you enough. I'm downright glad to see your face without a mask.
9: It isn't my face that you see, Aaron. Tonto helped me disguise myself. Here, take this. It looks like money.
8: He's watching through the window?
9: Yes. Now leave here and whistle as you go. Look as if you had no troubles at all.
8: I'll do just what you say, mister.
7: Hey, Aaron. I want to talk to you.
8: Well?
7: I've been trying to see you. It's hard to say, but I'm sorry for the way I've treated you. I'd like to square things.
8: It's a fine time to say that. If we'd counted on you, we'd been dead long time ago.
7: I know it, Aaron. But you don't know what it can do to a man to lose the girl he loves. I've been trying to get up my courage to see you a dozen times.
8: Yeah?
7: I just went loco for a while seeing you two married.
8: Well?
7: I'd give you a pretty bad deal, Aaron. Now I'm willing to give you half the land I've got if you still go by that partnership thing we agreed on.
8: Half the land you got, huh? You mean the land you swindled me out of?
7: Yeah, I did a pretty mean trick.
8: Then I reckon we ain't much more to say.
7: Wait a minute, Aaron. You don't savvy things. I'm offering you the land you wanted and surveyed and trade for the land you're on now. We could swap half and half.
8: Nope. I reckon I'll hold on to what I got. If I deal with you, you'll like as not swindle me again sometime. Besides that, I got plans to get rich off of my claim.
7: But I found gold on mine. See? Here's some specks of it.
8: Did the fella inside tell you it was gold?
7: Sure it is, but I got to get some more of it to get it tested. It's sure enough gold.
8: Ever figured that there might be more in my hill? What do you think I laid claim to the hill for?
7: Then how would you like to sell some of your land?
8: To you?
7: Sure.
8: That don't appeal to me none. The less I have to do with you, the better I like it. I'll tell you what, though. If you get the idea that you'd like to prospect for gold, I'll deal with you.
7: How?
8: Well, prospecting don't appeal to me much. It's a little hard on Mary.
7: What's your proposition?
8: I like farming, and I want to be able to grow things and live comfortable. If you want to swap land just as it stands and throw in the house you built and the horses for my hill and the cave I dug, why...
7: Hey, you mean swap even? I have whatever I find?
8: Yep, that's right. But you're getting the best of it even so.
7: It's done. It's a deal. You got your papers with you?
8: Yep, I have. You?
7: Sure. Come on in with me, and we'll get the government agent to fix it up right now.
8: But mind you, Granville, I ain't making no promises. I don't guarantee you'll get rich on that hill.
7: I'll take that chance. Come on inside.

0: It was late afternoon when Aaron finally returned to Mary, and we find him laughing, as Mary says.
1: But, Aaron, what happened at the office?
2: I wish you'd seen Granville's face when he learned that the real government man had been tied behind the counter.
1: But he made the deal, Aaron.
2: Yep, he made it, and then found there wasn't nothing but fool's gold in those sacks. And even that didn't come from this hill.
1: I don't know what you mean.
2: Mean, honey? It means we're taking over Granville's claim, and he gets this no-count hill.
1: Oh, Aaron.
2: That ain't all, hon. I got his horses and wagon, too. And if he tries to move us off the land, he'll have the whole U.S. Army after him.
1: And our land is what he's been living on?
2: Sure. Well, now we got to vacate this old cave so Skeets and Granville will have a place to live. From now on, this is their property.
1: But, Aaron, how did it ever happen?
2: We have the Lone Ranger to thank for that, Mary. He's got us fixed up in great shape. We've got the best section of land in the whole state, and Tom Granville has the worst.

Whenever men gathered around frontier campfires, stories were told of the masked rider of the plains. Astride his great horse, Silver, he fought crime through the length and breadth of 7 states. His efforts in the cause of justice were tireless. And although history does not record his deeds, he will always be remembered as the man who did most to bring law and order to the West. Now return with us once more to those thrilling days when the West was young and adventure was found at the end of every trail. The Lone Ranger rides again.

0: trouble threatened in the vicinity of Big Bend when an eastern company, basing its claim on an old land grant, attempted to take over the homes and property of settlers in the disputed territory. As our first scene opens, we see the masked man and his faithful Indian companion Tonto approaching town on their way to the stagecoach station.
1: We should be in town by the time the stage gets in from Kenwood, Tonto. I'm hoping the government representative will be on it.
2: Him plenty late.
1: It was a good idea for the government to decide the argument between the settlers and the Eastern Company. But if they don't learn the decision soon, the settlers may sell out to Randolph.
2: Who, Randolph?
1: He's the agent of the syndicate, Tonto. He's shrewd and not too honest.
2: Oh.
1: He's been trying to buy out the settlers for a tenth of what their property is worth.
2: That's plenty bad thing.
1: He has most of the men convinced the government will decide against them. They're becoming discouraged and willing to sell for what they can get. Amos Drake is the leader of the landowners. If it weren't for him, most of the land would have been sold to the syndicate already.
2: Why, fella from East not come?
1: I don't know what's delaying him. Word was received by Pony Express that the decision had been made, and a representative was being sent here to announce it.
2: Why them do that?
1: The government doesn't want the decision known until their man arrives.
2: That's strange.
1: No. Whichever way the decision goes, there's apt to be trouble. It's wise to have a man from Washington here with authority to deal with it.
2: Oh.
1: There's the stagecoach station now, Tonto.
2: There's plenty feller there.
1: Everybody's hoping that the government man will come on today's stage.
2: Who that big feller wear black coat?
1: That's Philip Randolph, the syndicate's man. Amos Drake is standing beside him.
2: Oh.
1: We'll stay behind the station here, Tonto.
2: Men not see us here.
1: Go, Silver.
2: Oh, white feller.
1: I want to watch Randolph. I doubt that he'll be willing to settle the argument honestly.
2: Right.
1: There comes the stage now. We'll soon know if the man from Washington is on it.
3: There she is, Bob. Get those horses, Bob.
4: There comes the stage. Old Sandy sure getting speed out of them horses. Maybe he's bringing that color from the east.
3: Here we're all open, sir.
5: Hold on, Blackie. Hold on. Hold on.
6: Ain't you got no passengers today, Sam?
7: Nary one, Amos.
8: Looks like you'll have to wait a while longer, Amos.
6: Go ahead and laugh, Ted. Wretch you, Randolph. This just gives you that much more time to try to get folks to sail out for nothing.
8: I won't argue with you.
6: There's John.

0: ask you kind of funny question, Sam.
1: Yeah?
0: Just tell me where the baggage scales are sitting.
1: But what's
0: the... Go on, tell me.
1: Shucks, they're right over there by the door like they always is.
0: Well, they ain't. They was moved around back today.
2: Leaping lizard, Sam. Are you plumb blind? Why,
0: that's just it, Amos. Sam is blind.
2: Can't be.
1: Mr. Perry's right, Amos. I reckon there ain't no use me pretending anymore.
2: Well, I'll be doggone.
0: I've been wondering why Sam's wife took to walking down here to meet him lately. But I never know till Joe Lieber told me today. It was because Sam can't see no more.
1: It was Joe that told you, Mr. Perry?
0: Uh-huh.
1: That doggone...
2: Sam, how in Tunky could you fool us like this?
1: Well, I've been losing my sight for near a year, Amos. But it ain't been but for the last week or so that I couldn't see at all.
2: But how could you drive the horses?
1: Shucks. Blackie and Nick and the rest of them don't need nobody to drive them. They savvy just as much about their job as I do.
2: But,
1: I drove them same horses for years. Why, we savvy each other just like they was humans almost. Ain't that right, Blackie, old fellow, huh? You see?
0: I'm sorry, Sam. You've been a good man. But I'll have to let you go.
1: I knew it'd have to come, Mr. Perry.
0: It'll take me a day or two to figure what you got coming. Then you can drop back here and I'll pay you off.
1: But, Mr. Perry, ain't there something I can do around the station or the horses? Why, driving the stage has been my whole life. I wouldn't want to live away from the business.
0: I'm sorry.
1: Who's taking my place?
0: I reckon I'll give Joe Lieber a chance at it.
1: That crook?
0: Now, that ain't no way to talk.
1: But I...
0: Besides, it was Mr. Randolph that gave him a recommend.
2: Randolph? He's the worst crook in these parts.
0: You shouldn't feel that way, Amos, just because he's working for the syndicate. Sam, you can help unhitch the horses right now. But tomorrow, Joe will be driving the stage.
1: All right, Mr. Perry.
2: Hold on, Sam.
1: Yeah?
2: I've been wondering what could have happened to that government fella. You don't figure he could have got sick or something and is laying up in Kenwood, do you?
1: Ain't heard nothing like that.
2: Well, I'll be walking back uptown then, I guess. So long.
1: Bye, Amos. All right, fellas. Let me through. I've got to see to the horses.
2: Get back out of the way, fellas. Let's see him get
3: through. Fellow, I wonder if Amos could be right.
4: Steady, Silver. What? What that?
3: It's possible that the man from Washington is ill. That would explain his delay.
4: Oh.
3: It's worth investigating. Come on, Toto.
4: What we do?
3: We're riding to Kenwood to see what we can learn. Come on, Silver.
4: Get him up, white fella.

0: following day, Joe Lieber drove the stage to the town of Kenwood. There he picked up a single passenger, a tall Easterner, for the return trip to Big Bend. We see Joe now as he speaks to the guard while guiding the horses over the rough trail to town.
1: Well, the fellow we got inside is a government hombre, all right, Pete.
2: You sure of that?
1: Yeah, can't be no doubt of it. Randolph told me just what he looked like.
2: How'd Randolph find out about it?
1: The same way he found out the government decided against his company.
2: Yeah?
1: Yeah, this here Eastern Senegal is a powerful, smart outfit. They had fellas in Washington spying for them.
2: Uh-huh. But what do you figure?
1: Just a second. This is where we're leaving the trail up. Easy there, you critters. I blast you. Quit trying to stay on the road.
2: Hey, Savvy's doing well. This ain't the way to go.
1: Yeah, I'll teach you. Kick back. Get along with you. Get up there. Oh, sure. Boss.
2: This old trail ain't been used for a long spell. So we can get through?
1: Yeah, we'll make it all right.
2: Wonder if that government fella's got any notion we ain't taking him to town.
1: Why should he? He ain't never been this way afore.
2: This is mighty risky business.
1: Yeah, Mr. Randolph's paying us good, ain't he?
2: Yeah, but just
1: all we gotta do is keep away from town long enough so Mr. Randolph can buy up that land before the settlers can find out they won.
2: You figure they'll sell?
1: Sure they will. Most of them don't reckon they stand a chance against the syndicate.
2: Uh-huh.
1: So they'll sell now, fearing they won't be able to get nothing at all later on.
2: The boss is sure plenty smart.
1: He is that.
2: How much farther we got to go?
1: Oh, not far. Just this side of the old bridge up ahead.
2: You want to stay at the old cabin?
1: Yeah, there ain't no better place to hide out. Nobody ever comes this way no more.
2: Yeah.
1: Then Mr. Randolph will let us know when we can let the government fella go. Then he'll pay us off and we'll clear out of this part of the country.
2: Ain't Randolph taking big chances?
1: Oh, shucks. There ain't no one can prove he had anything to do with it.
2: What are we going to do with the stage?
1: Hey, you just leave that to me.
2: Well, there's just one thing I won't stand for. There ain't going to be no killing.
1: You're blamed right, Jerry.

0: finger to get my neck in a noose any more than you do. All right, get along there, blast you.
1: It was Randolph found out about Sam going blind, wasn't it?
0: Yeah, he told me and I told Mr. Perry. So I got the job driver.
1: Hadn't you better rein up?
0: Yeah. And just as soon as I do, you hop down and cover that fellow with a gun.
1: I'll take care of him.
0: This'll do all right. Pull up, John. Pull. Oh, bless you. Pull there, boy.
1: I'll get him all right.
0: I'll be right with you.
2: You're stopping here.
1: Climb out of there, mister.
0: Come on.
1: We got you covered.
2: What the?
3: Get out before we drill you.
2: Is this a holdup?
3: Never mind what it is.
1: I sure have.
2: You men can be jailed for this.
3: Uh-huh. But we gotta be cats first.
2: I'll see.
3: Shut up. Pete, hold them horses a second.
1: Yeah.
3: Now I'll show you what I had in mind to do with the stage.
1: I still don't savvy what
3: you watch.
1: You're shooting the cats for the hole.
3: You're blamed right, I am. Just hold them horses.
2: Are you crazy, man?
3: Yeah, I reckon that'll do it. Now, hand me the whip, Pete.
1: It's right here. Here you are.
3: Yeah, good. Just get them horses started back for town.
1: Well, just what are you going...
0: Get along with you. Get up there. Go on, get along with you.
1: Well, what place did you do that for, Joe?
3: Them horses will head right for Big Bend.
1: Yeah, but what good will...
3: And when they get there, everybody will figure we was held up and shot. But all the time, we'll be right over there in the cabin. And this fella here is staying right with us.
4: In town, the usual crowd of people waiting for the stage was increased when word was spread that the stage was unaccountably late. We see the district manager, John Perry, as he attempts to answer their worried questions.
5: The stage is almost a half an hour late already, John.
6: I figured there could have been an accident. Boy, never late when Sam was driving.
5: Can't you tell us what's happened?
7: Quiet, folks, quiet. How do you figure I know any more about it than the rest of you?
5: But what if the government feller was on the stage today?
7: No one's got any call to be worried.
5: But look here.
7: Joe's a new man on the stage. You can't expect him to do so well right off.
8: Amos, you might as well forget about that fellow from Washington. It won't matter if he does come.
5: Bless you, Randolph.
8: I've called a meeting for tonight. Everybody who wants to sail while they have the chance will be there.
5: Ain't got no right to do that.
8: There's nothing to stop me.
5: You?
7: There's the stage.
9: I don't see no driver. What's happened to Joe?
5: Why, golly, them horses are coming in with them sails.
7: There's been trouble. Grab them horses. Stop them.
5: I'll get them. Oh, oh, there. There.
7: You find something, Amos?
5: Then a hold up.
8: There's bullet holes in the stage.
7: Maybe Joe and Peter are killed.
5: I wonder if the government feller was along.
7: I don't know, but something's got to be done. Somebody get the sheriff. We got to figure this thing out.

0: Now to continue our story. An eastern syndicate claimed that an old land grant gave them title to property owned by settlers in the country around Big Bend. The government decided in favor of the settlers and sent a representative to announce the decision in person. But Randolph, the agent of the syndicate, learned of the decision and arranged for the representative to be kidnapped and held while he bought up the settlers' land before they could learn they had won their case. As our second act opens, we see the Lone Ranger and Tonto that same day in their small, well-concealed camp in the hills.
1: Tonto, I saw the stage when it arrived in town.
2: Uh-huh.
1: It was empty, and there were bullet holes in it. Might be that those shots were just fired as a warning to make the stage stop.
2: Maybe that right.
1: But what I can't understand is why outlaws would have held up the stage.
2: If not have cash.
1: It held nothing of value. But I wonder...
2: What you think?
1: When we were in Kenwood, we saw a man get on the stage who looked like an Easterner.
2: Oh, him from East, all right.
1: And he might have been the man sent here from Washington.
2: Uh-huh.
1: I'm sorry now that we didn't follow the stage when it started back for Big Bend. But I never thought anything would happen to it. And I was anxious to arrive in town first.
2: Tonto learned plenty.
1: You have?
2: Fellow named Joe worked for Randolph long time past.
1: Joe Lieber once worked for Randolph?
2: Isn't that right?
1: That's something I never knew before.
2: Joe, plenty bad feller. Him gunman.
1: And Joe was driving the stage today.
3: Here, Silver.
2: What you do?
1: We're riding to town, Kimosabe.
2: Here, white feller.
1: We've got to find out what's happened to the passenger on the stage.
3: Yep. That's right.
1: Randolph has called a meeting of the settlers for tonight. He's in a hurry to buy their land.
2: Tonto know that.
1: Most of them will sell. And if the government man isn't found, it may be that they're selling land they could keep. But I have a plan we'll try.
2: What that?
1: We're going to call an old Sam Lennox. Come on,
2: get
1: Silver.
2: Get him up, white feller.

0: Shortly after the masked man and Tonto started for town, Sam Lennox, the blind ex-stage driver, made his way to the office of John Perry, the manager of the stage line. It is early evening as we see Sam enter the office, closing the door behind him.
1: Evening, Sam.
2: Howdy, Mr. Perry. I come for my money.
1: Here. Let me help you to a chair.
2: I don't need no help. Shucks, I know this office like it was the inside of my hand.
1: Yep, I reckon you do it that.
2: Now, about my pay.
1: It's right here. But first, I got some news I'd like to tell you.
2: Yeah?
1: It's right good news for me.
2: Well, now, I'm glad to hear that.
1: But maybe things being so tough for you, I shouldn't have mentioned it.
2: You've always been a friend of mine, Mr. Perry, and I don't ever expect to see the day when I'll be sorry for my friend's good fortune.
1: Sam, I just got word I'm going to be made manager of the whole division.
2: That's fine.
1: Of course, it'll mean I'll have to move to Kenwood.
2: Then you'll have to give somebody your job here.
1: That's right.
2: Have you got anybody in mind?
1: Well, I don't know. I was figuring on giving it to Joe Lieber.
2: You was.
1: But now if he's been killed, I'll have to find somebody else.
2: Ain't there been no word yet?
1: Not a blame thing. The sheriff took a posse and rode to Kenwood. But he never seen no sign of outlaws or Joe either.
2: That's a funny thing.
1: All he found out was they had a passenger.
2: And now the passenger's gone, too.
1: Well, the sheriff is going out to look for him again tomorrow.
2: Mr. Perry.
1: Yeah?
2: You wouldn't give me that job you were speaking of, would you?
1: Now, Sam, you know as much as I'd like to, it couldn't be done.
2: Maybe I couldn't drive the stage no more, but I wouldn't have to be able to see to do the work here in the office.
1: I'm sorry, Sam. There isn't a chance of it.
2: Well, I just figured wouldn't do no harm to ask.
1: Something else will turn up for you, Sam.
2: I reckon.
1: You're going to Randolph's meeting tonight?
2: I don't know.
3: Just a minute.
1: A masked man.
3: I want to talk to you, men.
1: You're an outlaw. Get out of here.
3: I'm not an outlaw.
1: Then what do you
3: have time to waste explaining?
2: I can't see you, stranger, but you don't sound to me like an outlaw.
1: What's your game?
3: I want Sam's help.
2: My help?
1: What do you want with a blind fella?
3: Sam, I've heard that you know this country between here and Kenwood as well as any man in this district.
2: As well? I know it a heap better.
3: Can you think of any places where a man might be hidden safely?
2: I can think of a dozen of them.
3: Some place not too far from the stage trail?
2: I sure can, but what...
3: The man that got on the stage today at Kenwood was an Easterner.
1: Now, look here. You're an outlaw, and we don't want no truck with you.
2: Let him talk, Mr. Perry. I got a notion he's got something important in mind.
3: And it's possible that the passenger was the man you've been expecting from Washington.
2: By golly, he might have been.
3: I've learned from Tonto that Joe Lieber once worked for Randolph.
1: Who told him that?
2: Say, I'd heard something like that myself.
3: Joe might still be working for him.
2: How do you mean?
3: Randolph seems to be in a big hurry to buy the settler's land.
2: Well, he'll likely get most of it tonight.
3: Perhaps Joe wasn't shot. Perhaps he's holding his passenger a prisoner.
2: How do you know that?
3: I don't know it, but I want to find out.
2: But I...
3: Will you help me?
2: I'll sure do anything I can.
3: You'll have to drive the stage.
1: Hold on there. Sam can't do that.
3: That's for Sam to say.
2: Mr. Perry, I could have drove that stage for years with my eyes tight closed. I reckon being blind ain't no different.
3: I want you to lead Tonto and me to all the good hideouts you know close to the stage trail.
2: I can do just that. With them horses, I could go anywhere.
1: Well, I say you ain't gonna do it.
2: Now listen, Mr. Perry.
1: The stage is company property, and I can't take no chances letting a blind fella wreck it.
3: It's more important for the settlers to save their land.
1: You can't have the stage.
3: Sam, will you take a chance? Will you drive the stage anyhow?
2: You figure we can prove Joe Lieber a crook?
3: I believe we can.
2: Then I'm with you, stranger.
3: Good. I was sure you'd agree. The stage is outside.
1: It ain't. The horses are in the stable. Tonto
3: hitched up the horses, and the stage is ready to go.
2: And so am I. Come on.
1: Hey, wait. I'll have the law on both of you. Wait, I say. Come back here.
3: We'll have to risk that, Perry.
1: Sam, come back here. You've gone loco.
2: Maybe I have, Mr. Perry, but I'm sure enjoying it.
3: Get started, Sam. Tonto and I will ride with you.
1: Lester, you'll pay for this.
2: Get up there, Blackie, old fellow. Get up there, Nicky.
3: Go on, Silver.

0: Although blind, Sam handled the heavy stage without difficulty. There was perfect understanding between him and the horses he drove. And while the masked man and Tonto rode on either side, he raced down the trail to Kenwood. Twice, however, he stopped and pointed out a possible hiding place to the Lone Ranger. But both times, they were disappointed.
1: Well, we'll just have to try again, friend.
2: No one has been here.
1: What makes you so sure they can't be far from the trail if they're hid?
2: In the first place, the empty stage got into town only 20 minutes late.
1: I hadn't thought of that.
2: And in the second, when they left the stage, they had no horses. They wouldn't have gone far on foot.
1: Then we'll keep on going.
2: How far is the next place you had in mind?
1: It's just a piece up the road. Get up, Tar. Get up.
3: Come on. Come on. Come on.

0: Where to now, Sam?
1: I was just thinking they might have gone up the old trail.
0: Yes?
1: Maybe the engine can see if there's tracks there.
2: Tonto, look.
1: What's the matter, Blackie?
0: Be nervous.
1: What is it, old fella? Are you trying to tell me something? Doggone, he sure is trying.
2: Me find him track.
0: You did?
2: It go that way.
1: Down the old trail.
0: Maybe this is it, but we haven't a minute to spare. Randall's meeting should be almost ready to start.
1: Get up.
0: Come on, Sam.
1: Get up there. Come on.

0: In town, the meeting called by Randolph got underway. The village hall was crowded with settlers, more than half convinced that their only chance to save something from their homes was to sell. We see old Amos Drake as he speaks angrily to the syndic representative.
1: You're a crook, Phil Randolph, and I'd sure give a heap to be able to prove it.
2: Talk all you want to, Amos, but I'm getting down to business.
1: This is your meeting. I can't stop you.
2: Quiet, everybody. I have something to say.
3: Go ahead,
2: men, the company I represent has every reason to believe it will win the government's decision. But we wish to act fairly. And the sooner we get possession of the property, the more value it will have for us. In view of that fact, I have been authorized to offer $1 an acre to all who are willing to sell at once.
1: That all you'll give us? It ain't near what the land's worth.
4: It's worth $10 an acre. We figured you'd give us more than that.
2: Just one moment. You can hold your land if you wish. But I warn you that you receive not one red penny from us when the government hands down its decision. Remember! Remember that $1 an acre is better than nothing at all. This offer won't be made again. So those who wish to sell, step forward. I'll take your names.
1: Don't pay no attention to him, fellers. Hold out till the government feller gets here.
4: You can do it because you've got cash, Amos. We don't aim to lose everything we got.
5: I'll take the dollar so long as I can't get no better.
4: Me too. I'll get what I can.
2: Just step this way. I know what land each of you owns. I have money here.
1: Hold on. Harry Mashman.
6: Who's the feller that paid us for doing it?
7: So, what are you doing here?
6: Me and Pete ain't going to take the blame all by ourselves.
8: You're under arrest, Randolph.
7: You yellow squealer.
6: Well, they found us. I couldn't help it.
7: You won't do any more talking.
1: He's got a gun.
8: Watch out.
7: Oh, you shot my hand.
9: I only hit your gun, Randolph.
8: Hold him.
1: We got the skunk.
9: Listen to me. This is Mr. Bennett, the man you've been expecting from Washington.
8: Then you found him after all.
9: Thanks to Sam here.
8: Sam found him?
9: Sometimes blind men can see more than men with eyes.
8: Well, I'll be blasted.
9: Sam tells me you'll soon need a new manager here.
8: Yeah, that's right.
9: Sam would make the best district manager this town ever had.
8: I'll be darned if I don't think you're right.
10: Mr. Perry, you really mean you'll give me a chance at it?
8: That's just what I mean, Sam.
9: I think Mr. Bennett has something to say that will interest all of you.
8: Then the government decided that the land rightfully belongs to you. The syndicate's land grant was proved to be a forgery.
1: I knew all the time them fellas was crooked.
8: But all you fellas would have lost your land anyhow if it hadn't been for the masked fella and Sam here.
10: Oh, shucks, I just helped him. But it was him figuring things out and having faith in me that done the trick.
1: Well, the both of you saved our land and fixed it so them polecats would be put in jail. I don't know which one of you did the most of it, and I don't savvy yet how it was done. But we ain't forgetting, no matter what happened.

A fiery horse with the speed of light, a cloud of dust, and a hearty high-o, Silver, the Lone Ranger.

0: Although his name is not to be found in the written pages of history, the adventures of the masked rider of the plains have come down to us through the generations. With his great horse Silver and his faithful Indian companion Tonto, he fought crime and criminals throughout the western United States. No man did more to bring law and order to a lawless frontier. Now return with us once more to those thrilling days when the West was young. The Lone Ranger rides again.
1: Come on, Silver! We're heading for the hills! Tonto's waiting there! Hurry up!

0: Ike Hanover was well past middle age. His wife had died many years before, and Ike's only relations were a son, Matt, and a nephew, Jim Rockwell. Matt was idle, dissipated, and bad-tempered. And on those occasions when Ike tried to persuade him to mend his ways and pointed out Jim Rockwell as a good example, Matt lost control of his temper completely. As our story opens, we find him arguing with his father.
1: All the time holding Jim up to me like a tin god, I'm sick of it.
2: Hold on there, Matt. I wasn't holding Jim up to you.
1: Just the same thing, ain't it? When you tell me to get out and work the way he's doing.
2: I wouldn't be telling you to if you'd get something worthwhile to do your own self.
1: I suppose he's doing something worthwhile, wasting his time digging all over the state, hoping to strike it rich somewhere.
2: Well, even if he don't find no claim worth staking, he ain't sitting around all day smoking and gambling and drinking half the night.
1: Pack of gambling I can do with the cash I get.
2: There's lots of cash for you, Matt. All the cash in the world if you'd get out and hustle for it instead of loafing around.
1: I'm satisfied. And any time you want me to get out of this old shack, you just say so.
2: Son, I don't want you to leave me. You know better than that. But you're getting on toward 30 now, and most men your age are...
1: I'll do something. I'll get out where my friends are. I won't clutter up your house no more this evening.
2: Matt.
1: Mind your own business.
2: Matt, don't come home liquored up like you did last night.
1: I'll do what I please.
2: I don't know what I ever done to have my own son treat me like what Matt does. He...
3: Hi!
2: Jim! By the shade of the cactus, I'm sure glad to see you, boy. Come in.
3: Say, what's the matter with Matt? He wouldn't even say hello.
2: Never mind. Did you just get in town?
3: Just this minute. I come here direct.
2: This is your home, Jim, any time you want it. What are you doing back here so soon? I figured you'd be gone another 2 or 3 months anyhow.
3: Nope. I got news for you.
2: What do you mean, Jim?
3: I found it.
2: You mean...
3: Gold. I found a claim that's a corker. It's going to be worth thousands.
2: Jim, you don't mean that. You really struck it?
3: Look at this. Just a few samples, but it'll show you what the ore's like. Why, say, there's outcropping right on the surface. I'll bet it's the best strike yet.
2: Gosh, Jim. You sure have got some good samples here. Better than any I've ever seen. Have you got the claim registered yet?
3: Nope.
2: Ain't that risky?
3: No, it ain't. You see, I want to go back there and work it a little bit more and then... Well, make sure it's just the same under the surface as on the top. Then I'll register it.
2: You're smart, Jim. You sure are.
3: What's Matt doing these days?
2: Jim ain't worth the powder to blow him up.
3: He ain't, huh?
2: I don't know what to do with him. He's getting into trouble all the time.
3: Drinking and gambling again?
2: Yep. Sleeps till noon every day and then gets back at the cafe again every evening.
3: It's about time he'd done something.
2: I know.
3: Have you said anything to him yet?
2: I talked myself hoarse. It don't do no good. I offered to start raising cows for him. I told him I'd start farming for him or stake him to a prospecting outfit. But he tells me to mind my own business.
3: Good old-fashioned licking would do him a powerful lot of good.
2: I wished he'd get it.
3: Say, hold on. I have an idea.
2: What's that?
3: I'll take Matt back with me. I'll let him be a partner in my claim. And when he sees a chance to get a half share in a first-class gold mine just for working it...
2: No, Jim. You couldn't do that.
3: Why not?
2: There ain't no call for you to give Matt half your claim.
3: Oh, shucks, Uncle Ike. If he gives me a hand, we can work it just that much faster, don't you see? There's more than enough gold there for both of us.
2: Well, I don't know.
3: Besides, the trip will do him good.
2: If he'll go.
3: I'll fix that, all right. Just let me tell him how rich he can be in a few months, and he'll jump at the chance to go.

0: It took very little persuading to get Matt to join Jim. And in a short time, the two cousins were back in the deserted part of the country where Jim had found the gold. Unknown to them, their arrival was watched by an Indian. We find him now as he reports to his masked friend. The Lone Ranger is saying...
1: You say they just came, Tonto?
2: Them come dig gold.
1: This morning?
2: Not right. Them build shack at bottom hill.
1: That isn't a very good place to put a shack. Look up at the top of the hill there.
2: Oh, heap big rocks.
1: And the shale on that hill doesn't make a very sound support for the rocks. If one of them comes down the hill, it's likely to crash right into that shack they're putting up.
2: That not all.
1: What do you mean, Tonto?
2: One feller, him pale. One brown from wind.
1: Yes?
2: Pale feller, stay indoors too much.
1: You haven't much use for men like that, have you, Kimasabe?
2: Maybe sometime. Tonto not like this pale feller, though.
1: Why is that?
2: Him plenty lazy.
1: I see. You think he let the other man do most of the work while he sits around and does nothing? Is there gold over where they are?
2: Plenty gold. Tonto know. Many Indian know. White man just find out. Indian leave gold in ground. Too much gold make trouble.
1: I think, Tonto, it'll be a pretty good idea if we stay around here and watch the...

0: In a few days' time, Jim and Matt had their shack built and were ready to start tunneling into the hill. When the last of their equipment had finally been stowed away one evening, Jim puffed contentedly on his pipe while Matt nervously rolled cigarette after cigarette.
1: This here place is downright comfortable when the oil lamp's burning and you got your pipe going good, ain't it, Matt?
2: It'll do.
1: Oh, what's the matter? Can't wait to get your hands on the pick and shovel and get after the fortune that's waiting for us, huh?
2: The sooner the better.
1: You'll have your chance, Matt, first thing tomorrow morning.
2: Yeah.
1: We'll have to clear away the loose shale first, then we can tunnel in.
2: Why can't we just blast?
1: Well, maybe we can save time by using some blasting powder, but we've got to do most of the work by hand.
2: We could stake the claim now.
1: That wouldn't be so smart, Matt. You see, we only claim so much land, and if we stake the claim now, there's no telling whether the vein will run off our land or not when we get down to it.
2: I see.
1: We're going about it in a level-headed way. You see that, don't you, Matt?
2: Yeah. Toss me a match.
1: Here.
2: Thanks.
1: Seems to me you're smoking a heap of them cigarettes.
2: What's it to you?
1: Nothing at all.
2: Then shut up about my smoking. Say, I hope you ain't been kidding me about this here claim.
1: Kidding you?
2: That's what I said, ain't it?
1: What do you mean, Matt?
2: If this claim don't prove out a blame good one, it'll be a pile of trouble.
1: You've seen the samples yourself, Matt.
2: I know it. But you might have fixed this up with the old man, you know. Just to get me up here away from my friends. And if you did,
1: I'll... see here, Matt. You won't do nothing. I've had enough of your ornery cussiness, and I don't think I'm going to stand for much more of it.
2: Oh, you ain't.
1: I've done 3/4 of the work on this shack, and maybe more.
2: Well, it was your idea.
1: We had to have a place to live in, and it was easier to do the work myself than to try and get you to help. Besides, I figured maybe you'd get used to work gradually, but I guess I was wrong.
2: Well, what you aiming to do about it?
1: Just this. From now on, you're going to work right along with me digging that tunnel. You're going to get half of what we find. And if you don't do the work, you won't get that half.
2: All right, all right. Shut up now, will you?
1: One thing more. There's to be no liquor. Get that?
2: You've only seen me take one drink since we come here.
1: Yeah, because you couldn't find no more. And you're not going to find any more, understand?
2: I hear you. If you're through preaching now, I'll turn in. Good night.
0: Daybreak the next day found 2 shovels breaking into the side of the hill as the eager men threw the dirt and shale to one side and started to work on the tunnel itself. For the first hour, the work went smoothly. And then Matt said,
2: "Gosh, this digging ain't no cinch."
1: "You didn't think it would be, did you? There's nothing worthwhile that's a cinch. You ought to know that, Matt."
2: "How much do you reckon this claim will be worth to us?"
1: "Don't tell him. Maybe not so much. Maybe thousands of dollars."
2: "Gosh, I'm going to get what cash I can real quick, and then I'm going to town. You know, Jim, this ain't a bad idea. Up to now, I ain't had so much money to spend, thanks to the old man. But now I can show the folks in town some real parties."
1: "Not if you don't get back to work."
2: "I'll get me a big house and let the old man have his dirty shack if he wants it."
1: "He don't want that shack, Matt. I reckon it'll be right fine for Uncle Ike to be able to stop saving pennies."
2: "Ain't no call for him to change his way of living."
1: "No?
2: He don't get none of my claim."
1: "What do you mean he don't?"
2: "I'm working this. Let him find a claim of his own. He's always saying every man should earn his own money."
1: "Just like you did, huh?"
2: "Well, maybe I didn't find this here claim, but it's half mine, ain't it? I'm working it as much as you are."
1: "Mm-hmm. You're working as hard at leaning on that shovel as I am at tossing this dirt and shale aside. I'll grant you that."
2: "Are you..."
1: "But I told you it'd be half yours, and I reckon it'll be that."
2: "Wish I had a drink."
1: "You ain't going to, so you might as well forget it."
3: "Good morning."
2: "What the..."
1: "Why, howdy, stranger.
2: Where'd you come from?"
3: "Over yonder."
2: "You're wearing a mask. You're an outlaw."
3: "I'm not an outlaw."
2: "I don't care what you say. You're wearing a mask and sporting 2 guns. And I don't want you near our claim. Now get."
1: "Hold on, Matt. What'd you want, stranger?"
3: "I wanted to borrow some matches from you. I saw your shack and..."
2: "We ain't got none to spare."
1: "Sure we have, Matt. Plenty. Here you are, stranger, and welcome to them."
3: "Thanks."
1: "Sure you ain't dodging the law, mister?"
3: "No, I'm not."
2: "You wouldn't be wearing that mask if you wasn't. Now, see here. You can't come around here and try and jump our claim. Get going before I put a bullet in your hide."
1: "Shut up, Matt. This fella ain't trying to jump no claim. There's lots of room here."
3: "You're right, Jim. I don't want any part of your claim. I just thought I'd better warn you that you'll have to be careful of rocks sliding down the hill. You're tunneling in, I see."
1: "Yep. We aim to tunnel in away and then file our claim at the government office."
3: "Better watch out. This is loose shale. If one of the rocks on the hill above should slide down, it might block your entrance here."
1: "Thanks, stranger, for the advice."
2: "But we ain't taking it. Now get along and mind your own business. And don't try no tricks."
3: "I'm going. Here, Silver."
2: "Ah. You was hiding your horse around the bend, huh?"
3: "I wasn't hiding him, Matt. Yep. Good day. Hi-yo, Silver!
2: I'll get that outlaw. Oh. What'd you knock a gun up for?
1: Because you ain't going to shoot a man in the back. Whatever he is, don't make no difference. What was the idea, anyway?
2: He's an outlaw.
1: We don't know that.
2: Well, blast it. He'll fetch a whole gang of men here to file claims near us.
1: What if he does? That's his privilege, ain't it? We can't claim this whole territory.
2: But we're the only ones that know about this place. Now the news will spread.
1: Let it. But don't shoot at a man when all he does is ask for matches and warn us about the rocks.
2: Got any more to say?
1: It's no use talking to you. The next time you try a stunt like that, I'll take a hand at it myself with a six-gun. Now get to this tunnel again and dig.
2: You can't boss me that way, Jim Rockwell.
1: I'll boss you as long as you keep on showing you ain't capable of bossing yourself.
2: But half of this claim is mine.
1: I said dig.
2: You'll regret this, Jim.
1: Dig!
0: The curtain falls on the first act of our Lone Ranger drama. Before the next exciting scenes, please permit us to pause for just a few moments.

0: And now to continue the story. Jim Rockwell offered to share his gold claim with his cousin Matt Hanover in an effort to get Matt interested in something besides drink and gambling. The claim had to be worked before it could be registered, and the Lone Ranger, knowing of this, decided to keep an eye on the two men. He warned them about the loose rocks on the hill, and Matt, afraid the ranger might bring others to stake claims in the neighborhood, fired at the masked man as he rode off. Jim knocked his gun in the air. We find the Lone Ranger now as he joins his friend Tonto on the other side of the hill.
1: Hold there, Silver! Hold, boy! Hold steady there.
2: You see, fellas?
3: Yes, I saw them, Tonto. Steady, Silver. I warned them about the rock, and Jim thanked me for the warning.
2: Me hear shot. What that?
3: The other one fired at my back as I rode off.
2: Me thought him like that. Him plenty bad fella.
3: Jim grabbed his gun hand.
2: Not good.
3: Tonto, I'm afraid that when Matt gets a sight of the gold that they'll find when their tunnel is a little farther into the hill, he'll want all of it.
2: You think him maybe try get all gold?
3: Yes. I'm afraid he may attempt to kill Jim. We're going to stay nearby and watch, Kemosabe.
2: Not good.
3: We'll watch and plan.
0: When Hard Rock was reached, Jim brought out the blasting powder, and for several days, the sound of drilling carried through the hills with heavy blasts at regular intervals. Finally, when the depth of the tunnel had reached 20 feet, Jim straightened up excitedly.
4: Matt, look at this!
5: Is that the gold?
4: The richest vein I've ever seen. Matt, we're all set now.
5: We're rich, Jim, rich. We're both rich.
4: We will be when we get this claim file and the gold dug.
5: Then we got to get the claim file now. We can't take no chances.
4: That's right.
5: Here, I got it all made out. This is the right wording, ain't it?
4: Huh? Say, when did you do this?
5: I couldn't sleep the other night, so I made the paper out. You were sleeping. It's all right, ain't it?
4: Yeah, looks to be.
5: Oh, well, sign it then.
4: You put your name on there first.
5: Well, what of it? One of us has to be first. Reckon it don't make any special difference which one it is.
4: I don't suppose the fact that I found the place first means anything to you.
5: Why should it? I could have found it just as well as you if I'd been here first.
4: All right, Matt, never mind.
5: You're going to sign, ain't you?
4: I reckon. But see here, how'd you know how to make out these papers?
5: I ain't as dumb as you seem to think. It ain't so hard to learn to draw a paper up like that.
4: All right.
5: You'll sign it?
4: Yep, as soon as I get a pencil.
5: Here's one.
4: Good enough. Now then. I am Jim. There you are.
5: I'll get over to the shack and get ready to head for town and file a claim.
4: You going yourself?
5: Sure, why not? You stay here and watch it to see if no one jumps it.
4: All right, Matt. But let me tell you this. When you get to town, you file the papers and get back here pronto, understand?
5: Sure, sure thing.
4: Don't do no drinking and less talking. Just get back here as fast as you can.
5: I'll start now. You going to stay in the tunnel here?
4: No use wasting time. I'll stay here and get the next blast ready.
5: All right.
4: There ain't no more powder here, though. Bring another can of it before you start for town. Get one from back of the shack.
5: You ain't got none in here at all?
4: Nary a bit of it.
5: Then I'll fetch some.
0: When Matt reached the house, he looked back to make sure Jim was still in the tunnel. Then, reaching behind his bunk, he brought out a bottle, still half full of liquor. One long drink was followed by another. His brain was filled with plans and schemes.
6: I thought I didn't know enough to make out a claim. He thinks he's the only one able to do anything. Smart hombre he is. Too bad I gotta split that gold with him. Don't even want a fella to take a swig of liquor. Well, he can't stop me from drinking. I got a right to do what I want. Gosh, I sure will spread my stuff when I get rich.
7: Look out for the rocks. They might fall and seal the tunnel.
6: Rocks fall? They're like to at that. Be right natural. Too bad I gotta split with him.
7: Fetch some blasting powder back with you, Matt. I ain't got any more. It's all used up.
6: He ain't got no more powder. That's good liquor.
7: Look out for the rocks. They might fall. I ain't got no powder left.
6: Jiminy, why should I split with him? There ain't no one that'd ever know what had happened to him. It'd be perfectly natural for the rocks to fall.
0: Matt sat on the edge of his bunk for some time, thinking Hearing whispers around him, listening to the ideas that seemed like spoken suggestions to his liquor-soaked brain, from time to time he looked toward the tunnel, making sure that Jim was still at work there. And then...
6: I'll do it. No one will ever know. I'll get even with him for preaching at me. I'll show him all right. Yeah. One good swig left in the bottle and that... There. Now, Jim, I'll bring your blasting powder to you, but not the way you think.
0: The Lone Ranger and Tonto watched the figure that staggered up the side of the hill with a keg of blasting powder. Matt avoided the tunnel and went up above, where the huge rocks were poised, ready to crash down and seal the entrance.
2: Get drunk.
8: Liquor does things to men, Tonto. Brings out their worst instincts.
2: It make good Injun bad. It make good pale face bad. It make bad pale face killer.
8: Exactly, Tonto.
2: Him fix some powder under rock.
8: Yes.
2: Rock fall over tunnel. We stop now.
8: No, Tonto. Let him go ahead. Watch Matt and see what he does. We stopped him now. Perhaps Jim would forgive him. It would happen again some other time when we weren't around.
2: Oh, that's right.
8: He's lighting the fuse now and running.
1: Rock's been fine.
3: Yes, Jim Matt been fine now.
1: It'll take a lot of strength to move the rock away.
3: More than Jim has. Maybe him blast from inside.
1: He has no powder inside.
0: Jim, sealed inside the tunnel, realized what had happened and knew that without help from the outside, he would soon starve to death within the mine. He shouted.
4: Matt! Are you there?
6: I'm here, Jim.
4: Matt, them rocks must have slipped down from above. Get some powder and break up the one that's sealing me in. Matt! Can you hear me? Are you there?
6: I hear you. You bet I hear.
4: Matt! Get powder!
6: I'm doing what you told me. I'm heading to town to file a claim. I'm filing a claim for myself, see? You won't need to be cut in for half now. It's all mine now. All mine.
4: Matt! You're crazy! Matt!
6: So long, Jim. I'll be back in a week. Maybe 2-3 weeks. I got some spending and drinking to do in town. I'll file a claim first and then I'll celebrate.
4: Matt!
0: Jim shouted until he was exhausted. Then for some time he tried to think, tried to force his mind to action and plan some way of escape. He used his pick on the barrier of rock without any success. And then after almost giving way to despair, the sound of someone digging reached his ears through the darkness.
4: What's that? Am I going crazy? I hear something. Matt! Is that you, Matt? Who is it? Is there someone there? Oh, I'm going mad. I'm hearing things.
1: Steady, Jim. Steady. This way, Jim. Take my hand.
4: Who are you? You ain't Matt. You ain't my cousin.
1: No, Jim. Take my hand.

0: Leading Jim out through an opening in the side of the tunnel, the Lone Ranger paused to let the young man gather his scattered wits.
1: You're the fellow with the mask.
2: Yes.
1: I'm safe now.
2: Yes, you're safe, Jim.
1: But how did you...
2: There were two tunnels on the side of the hill, Jim. While you and Matt worked on yours during the day, we were working on the other one at night.
1: You mean you...
2: The second tunnel was at right angles to yours. And when your entrance was blocked, all that I had to do was to break down the wall dividing your tunnel from the one we just came through.
1: Then... But see here, stranger. I gotta get my horse. That ornery double-crossing murderer will head for the office to file a claim to the mine for himself.
2: He's had an hour start on you, Jim. Can you catch him?
1: I don't know. Come on, I've got to get started. He tried to kill me. He done it a purpose.
2: Yes, Jim, he did it on purpose.
1: And look. Look, strange, he's took both horses with him.
2: Wait, Jim.
1: But now...
2: Hey, Silver. Come with me, Jim. I'll take you.
1: Yes.
2: Give me your hand.
1: Here it is. But who are you? Why are you doing this for me?
2: Steady, Silver.
1: Ain't you afraid to be seen in town? You'll be arrested, won't you?
2: I am!

0: The great horse, Silver, carrying his double burden, swept toward the town, the ground flying beneath his silver-shod hoofs. Sometime later, we find Matt in the government office, about to register the claim.
1: Well, there's the papers. I reckon they made out all right.
2: Yeah, they seem to be. Your name Matt Hanover?
1: Yep.
2: You ain't old Ike Hanover's boy, are you?
1: That's right, and I've struck it rich.
2: Seems to me I hear that you and young Jim Rockwell started out together to work on a claim. Ain't he in on this, too?
1: No, he ain't. I'm afeard he won't be in on anything anymore.
2: Well, what do you mean by that?
1: We had some hard luck with the mine, and Jim, he got caught in a cave-in and killed.
2: No, you don't say so.
1: Yeah, I tried to get him out, but when I got the rock away, he was dead. He'd smothered to death.
2: That's a shame. He was your cousin, wasn't he?
1: Yeah. Sort of busted me up. We was good friends. He done a lot for me.
2: What'd you do with him? Bury him?
1: Yeah, I thought it'd be best to bury him right there.
2: You done everything you could to save him, huh?
1: Of course I did.
2: Right sure of that?
1: Say, what's the matter with you?
2: Nothing except there's a claim already on file for this here land.
1: What do you mean? You're crazy. There couldn't be no other claim.
3: He means that I got the claim filed.
1: What?
3: And I filled out the claim in your name and mine, like we agreed. You just lied yourself into jail, Matt. And there's witnesses aplenty. I reckon your paw can use your share of the claim.
1: But I...
2: Yep, Matt. Looks like what you told me is evidence enough that Jim's story is true. That means you're going to jail. You see, I ain't the government man at all. I happen to be the sheriff.

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1: 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This is your host, Enceladus, saying thanks for listening. 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

Good evening. This is Ron. Welcome to Audio Theater for Tuesday, February 17th, 2026. This evening on Audio Theater, we present a detective triple play from the old-time radio series Boston Blackie. This evening's shows are entitled Mrs. George Trilling's Maid is Murdered, Robertson Poison's Wife Beverly, Over the Telephone, and Carl Grady Golf Instructor. These shows originally aired back on the evenings of August 18th and 25th and September 29th, 1948, respectively. Boston Blackie, enemy to those who make him an enemy, friend to those who have no friend, begins solving these cases momentarily. Enjoy this evening's presentation.

0: I shouldn't think you would have done that cleaning while I was away, Sarah.
1: I'm sorry, Mrs. Trilling.
0: Chances are you were out somewhere for the entire 5 days instead of taking care of your duties.
1: You told me I could take some time off.
0: Looks to me like you didn't spend any time on.
1: But, ma'am,
0: This place hasn't been dusted since I left.
1: Well, I would have dusted today. I didn't expect you back until tomorrow.
0: Obviously.
1: Would you mind just moving a little, Mrs. Trilling? I'd like to clean the part of the rug that you're standing on.
0: Is it all right if I stay in my own apartment?
1: I didn't mean that, ma'am. I just want... I'll answer it.
0: I'll get it myself. You'd better keep on with that vacuum.
1: I'll answer the door, Mrs. Trilling.
0: I said I would go.
1: No, no, you can't. You mustn't.
0: I what?
1: You mustn't answer the door. I'll go myself. You stay here.
0: Sarah, you stop pushing
1: please,
0: me. You
1: ma'am.
0: Take your hands off me. What's got into you?
1: Don't answer the door, Mrs. Trilling.
0: You lost your mind, Sarah. I'll attend to you when I get back.
1: Mrs. Trilling, I'm warning you. Don't answer that door.
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3: Now on to Dick Calmer as Boston Blackie. Enemy to those who make him an enemy. Friend to those who have no friend.
4: Good morning, madam. Good morning. I represent the Jim Dandy Handicap.
0: Just a moment, young man.
4: Yes?
0: You almost caused a panic in my apartment just now when you rang the bell.
4: Sorry, madam. Sorry. Wouldn't let it happen for the world. Blake's the name. Eddie Blake. I represent the Jim Dandy Handy Kitchen Set Company of West Parthenon, Illinois.
0: Oh,
4: in competition with the bigger companies, we find we can pass on better values to our customers by calling on them in person, demonstrating the Jim Dandy Handy Kitchen Set. Can anybody hear me inside?
0: Everybody can hear you every place.
4: Now, just
0: the
4: a
0: woman
4: moment.
0: In the next apartment has a door open, but she doesn't have to.
4: In
0: now,
4: that
0: what
4: case,
0: is
4: madam,
0: all this...
4: you'll just have to let me demonstrate the Jim Dandy Handy Kitchen Set in the privacy of your own apartment.
0: Oh.
4: I have here in this little box the greatest boon to housewives ever invented, developed, or discovered. Cuts down your kitchen work. Makes preparing food a pleasure. Makes
0: I am not interested. Good day.
4: Hey, don't close the door. You better take this package. Take it.
0: I don't want it.
4: You'd better want it.
0: Well, I...
4: If you don't take it, lady, one of us is gonna die.
0: What?
4: And, lady, it ain't gonna be me.
5: Yeah, hold on, Williams. We'll find out.
6: Right.
5: All the noise going on here. You'd think the cops and reporters never been on a murder case before. Yeah, just hold the phone.
6: Right.
7: Faraday. Inspector Faraday.
8: What do you want?
7: I got the city desk on the wire.
8: What do I care?
7: They want to know whether you got any idea who killed the girl.
8: If you newspaper guys don't stop pestering me, I'll clean the whole lot of you out of this apartment.
7: Thank you. Hey, Williams.
6: Yeah?
7: Faraday says no. He's got no idea.
6: Okay, then give me what you got.
7: Right. Body was found in a bedroom.
6: Huh?
7: Apartment belongs to a Mrs. George Trilling, a widow.
6: Huh?

0: Williams?
1: I'm still here.
0: Faraday says Blackie isn't on the case, but five will get you ten that he will be on it as soon as he finds out about it.
2: You didn't know a thing about the case, Blackie?
3: No, Mary, not until you brought me the newspaper.
2: No.
3: My radio's being fixed, and I've been reading a book.
2: I have an idea I'm going to be sorry I brought you this paper.
3: Oh, don't be silly. I'm on vacation for murder cases.
2: Mm-hmm.
3: Faraday is on this one. He'll find out who killed the maid.
2: Do you think it was mistaken identity, that it was Mrs. Trilling, the murderer wanted to kill?
3: Mary, dear, I am not thinking about murder.
2: Uh-huh.
3: I told you, I was on vacation.
2: I know.
3: Well, what would you like to do this afternoon?
2: Would it make any difference?
3: Why, Mary, I'm surprised at you. Of course it would. I'm devoting the entire afternoon to you.
2: Oh.
3: Name it and you can have it.
2: Oh, you'll forgive me if I don't understand why you aren't trying to find out who killed that maid.
3: It's none of my business.
2: No, it never is, but that hasn't prevented you from working on murders before.
3: Well, this time it's different. I'm on vacation.
2: Well, the paper says that the police are completely at a loss for either a motive or a clue.
3: It does?
2: Yes. Faraday gave out an interview saying there's absolutely nothing to indicate why the maid was killed. She had no enemies, there was nothing missing from the apartment, and Mrs. Trilling had no enemies.
3: Tough one, huh?
2: Very.
3: Well,
2: I see what you mean. You're going to see Faraday?
3: Right away.
2: What about your vacation?
3: What vacation?
2: The one you were on.
3: Oh, that?
2: Yes, that.
3: Well, it turned out that it had to be a small vacation with a killer at large.
4: Faraday, homicide.
5: Hello, Inspector.
4: Yeah?
5: This is Mrs. Trilling.
4: Oh, I'm Mrs. Trilling. I've been phoning everywhere trying to get in touch with you. Where are you?
5: Not where I said I'd be.
4: Why not? You said you'd let me know where you were all the time.
5: No. No, I can't. I don't dare.
4: Hey, look, Mrs. Trilling. Someone killed your maid in an attempt to kill you. At least that's what it looks like.
5: I know. That's why I'm afraid.
4: Well, if you're afraid, and you should be, you got to let me know where you are. Or let me give you some protection.
5: No. No, I don't dare.
4: But look.
5: I don't want anyone to know where I am. Not anyone at all. Not even the police.
6: Yes, yes, come in. Come in. What is it with you?
7: Mr. Downey.
6: Speak up.
7: Eddie Blake is back.
6: Finally.
7: Yeah.
6: Well, tell him to come in. At once.
7: Yeah, but
6: at once, do you hear me? You come in with him.
7: Yeah, sure, Mr. Downey, of course.
6: Hurry it up.
7: Come on in, Eddie. Right. Hiya, boss. Well, we had a little accident this afternoon, didn't we?
6: A very unfortunate accident.
7: Unfortunate?
6: Very unfortunate. I didn't want that maid killed.
7: Well, that's what I mean. It was an accident.
6: Speak up.
7: You see, when I was there this morning, that dame, Mrs. Trilling, came to the door. I didn't know who she was.
6: Yes.
7: All I knew was she was supposed to be out of town.
6: Go on.
7: So I give her the packets.
6: Now, wait a minute.
7: Wait
6: a minute, Blake. Wait just a minute.
7: Huh?
6: You only recently joined Weepy and me in our little enterprise.
7: Yeah, I did.
6: You don't know how long we've planned our perfect little setup.
7: No, I did.
6: But you've spoiled it.
7: I've spoiled it?
6: Yes.
7: How did I spoil it?
6: Listen.
7: I give the spiel to the dame just like you told me. Blake's the name. Eddie Blake. I represent the Jim Dandy Handy Kitchen Set Company of West Parthenon, Illinois.
6: I know.
7: In competition with the bigger companies, you know, I give her the whole story.
6: And that isn't all.
7: Well, I don't understand.
8: You're sure right. That wasn't all, was it?
7: I spoiled it?
6: Blake, you've made a mistake.
7: I didn't make
6: it. You almost made a costly mistake. The maid who was our contact is dead.
7: Well, it was her own fault.
6: Now you will have to...
7: Hey, Mr. Downey. Wait a minute. Wait a minute. I didn't mean to do nothing. All I...
9: Hello, boss?
6: Yes, Weepy.
9: I think he's dead.
6: I'm sure he is. Very sure.
9: He was cute enough, boss. You know that? After he finds he makes a mistake giving the package to the woman instead of the maid, he goes back to the apartment and brings back the stuff he made her take.
6: Is that so?
9: I got it inside.
6: He shouldn't have killed the maid.
9: Well...
6: That's going to bring the police too close to us.
9: How? They can't find her.
6: Perhaps.
9: Besides, we got 3-4 other maids working for us. That's the list right in your desk.
6: I know.
9: We'll do all right.
6: Of course we will, of course. But I still wish he hadn't killed that maid.
9: You know something, Mr. Downey?
6: What's that?
9: I'm pretty sure he wishes that himself right now.
4: Blackie, I'm not going to lose my temper. I'm not going to tell you to get out of my office.

0: But so help me, if you don't leave me alone, I'll throw you out.
1: So help me, you'll throw me out. Okay, so I'll help you.
0: I didn't say that.
2: It was close enough. I know what you really meant, though, Faraday. Now listen to me.
0: Mm-hmm.
2: I just came from the apartment house where that maid was killed.
0: Go on back. Maybe something will happen to you.
2: You aren't that lucky. Are you going to listen to me?
0: Yeah, go on, talk. I never heard a guy talk more in my life.
2: It's a habit that I got into when I was young.
0: Yeah.
2: Faraday, I didn't try to get into the murder apartment just now. I spent my time calling on neighbors of Mrs. Trilling.
0: So?
2: So I found out something that makes me want to see her right away. Where's she hiding?
0: You wanted to talk, so talk. I'm just listening.
2: That's what I like. Cooperation.
0: Mm-hmm.
2: But it doesn't matter. I'll take it from here myself.
0: Take it as far as you can. And be sure you go with it.
2: Listen, Inspector, Mrs. Trilling had a caller this morning, several hours before her maid was killed.
0: Isn't that unusual? Blackie, how do you do it?
2: Okay, okay, but this was a particular kind of caller.
0: Particular?
2: You see, the woman in the next apartment had her door open and could hear most of the conversation between Mrs. Trilling and this man.
0: What big ears she had.
2: The caller was a door-to-door salesman, selling something called the Jim Dandy Handy Kitchen Set. Only I just checked, and there is no such thing.
0: No kidding. Gosh, Blackie, the things you find out. What about it?
2: Well, I was thinking.
0: Strange work for you, Blackie.
2: I was thinking that if that salesman wasn't selling any Jim Dandy Handy Kitchen Set, isn't it logical that he was selling death?
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4: And now, back to Boston Blackie. Though her maid, Sarah, warned her not to open her apartment door, Mrs. Trilling did so anyway and was confronted by Eddie Blake, a door-to-door salesman who told her to accept a package from him or die. Later, Sarah is found murdered in Mrs. Trilling's bed. To all appearances, Mrs. Trilling herself was the intended victim. As we return to our story, Boston Blackie and his friend, Mary Wesley, ring the doorbell at Mrs. Trilling's apartment.
5: Blackie, how many times are you going to ring that bell before you're convinced Mrs. Trilling isn't at home?
2: Once more. Yeah, Mary, that convinced me.
5: Oh?
2: That convinces me the door is unlocked.
5: No.
2: And now for a look around.
5: Well, I'll look for a story in one of Mrs. Trilling's magazines while you look for a clue in Sarah's murder.
2: You'll find a good story before I find a good clue, I'll bet. Faraday's men have been all over this apartment, especially in the living room and bedroom. So I'll see what's in the kitchen first.
5: I'll tell you right now what's in there. A stove, a refrigerator, a cupboard, and linoleum on the floor.
2: How'd you guess, Mary? That's exactly what I found.
5: I was in a kitchen once.
2: So was someone else, not so long ago. What do you think I just found under the sink?
5: I can tell you that, too. The floor.
2: No, something on the floor.
5: Oh, you know what it looks like to me? An orange-colored piece of wrapping paper.
2: Right. And I can tell by the creases in it, it was taken off a package, a small package, and recently.
5: Oh, now.
2: Hmm. Heavy orange wrapping paper. Strange color for wrapping paper.
5: What are you trying to do, see through it?
2: No, read the watermark, if any.
5: Watermark?
2: Yeah, here it is. The Lawrence Paper Company. This paper might tie in with the door-to-door salesman I told Faraday about.
5: Well, it ought to be easy to find out from the watermark who makes the paper. And the people who made the paper can tell you who uses it. And the people who use it may be able to tell you what was in it. Am I brilliant?
2: Brilliant enough to look in the phone book and get me the number of the Lawrence Paper Company.
5: Well, I'll try. You know, a still better way to find out what was in that paper is to ask Mrs. Trilling. I wonder where she is.
2: I don't know. Faraday wouldn't tell me. But I have a hunch this piece of paper is going to wrap up this case.
0: Sit down. Sit down, Mrs. Trilling.
5: Thank you. You know why I'm here, of course.
0: I might.
5: Yeah, I guess
0: but
5: you might.
0: But suppose, just to be on the safe side, you tell me.
5: I know what you're doing, Mr. Downing.
0: You do?
5: It's very clever, and I'd like to work with you.
0: Oh, I see. Well, first let me ask you something.
5: Yes?
0: How did you find me?
5: My maid told me about you before I killed her.
0: You killed your maid?
5: Yes, I had to. Or she would have killed me.
0: That's so.
5: After I found out what was in that package your Mr. Blake gave me.
0: You found it.
5: Now, when do I start working with you?
0: Right away, Mrs. Trilling.
5: Oh, good.
0: I actually believed Eddie Blake killed your maid. And because I admire your handiwork and to introduce you to the business, suppose I show you around the shop.
5: I'd like that very much.
0: This way, Mrs. Trilling. This way.
5: All right.
0: This door here leads to my workshop. Mm-hmm. You know, of course, that I'm the best in my business. The best.
5: No.
0: After you.
5: Thank you. Are we going to see your workshop?
0: Yes. And here's some of my work. Weepy.
6: You call me, Mr. Downey?
0: Yes, Weepy. Come here. Come here.
6: Mr. Downey, I'm... Hey, who's the dame? What happened to her?
0: The woman is Mrs. Trilling.
6: Mrs. Trilling?
0: And I just knocked her out with my blackjack. What I want you to do is to take her out of here.
6: Oh, I can't do anything right now, Mr. Downey.
0: Listen to
6: me.
0: Now, you
6: deliver that package to the maid of number 3 now that Eddie isn't with her.
0: You'll make the delivery to number 3 later.
6: Yeah, but I can't.
0: Right now, I want you to take Mrs. Trilling out of here and finish the job that I started.
7: Lawrence Paper Company.
8: Hello, this is Boston Blackie. I'd like to speak to the man in charge of sales, please.
7: Well, I'm speaking to him now, yes. I'm in charge of everything around here, yes.
8: Well, I guess you can help me then.
7: Maybe.
8: You make an orange-colored wrapping paper, don't you?
7: If it's got our watermark, I guess we do.
8: Well, it does have your watermark on it.
7: Well?
8: Who uses it? Could you tell me that without guessing?
7: Yes, guess could. Well, it'd take a while. I'd have to look at our order sheets.
8: Well, do that, will you? And right away?
7: Well, I can't do it right away, Blackie. Even if I started now, I might have to look back through a lot of old records.
8: Well, look then.
7: Yes, we haven't sold any of that orange wrapping paper for, well, I guess, maybe a year.
8: Well, you can find out for me. I mean, well, who uses it? Can't you find that out?
7: Oh, sure.
8: Sure what?
7: Sure, I can find out for you, I guess.
0: Come in. Well, Weepy, how did you make... Well, who are you?
2: Doesn't matter. You, Mr. Danny?
0: I am, sir. I am.
2: I'd like to talk to you, Mr. Danny.
0: Well, you can start by telling me who you are and how you found me.
2: Jones. John Jones is the name.
0: John Jones.
2: And if you're interested, I found you by getting your name and address from the man who sold you orange wrapping paper.
0: Oh. Well, what do you want, Mr. Jones?
2: Just a second. You know, the air in here is awfully stuffy. Mind if I open this window?
0: Yes, I certainly do. It's windy out, and my desk is covered with papers.
2: Oh, I'm sure it isn't windy enough to blow your papers around.
0: Now, don't open that window. Now, look what you've done. Close that window, will you?
2: Oh, it is windy, isn't it?
0: Yes.
2: Sorry, Mr. Danny. I'll help
0: stupid
2: you pick your papers up off the floor.
0: Don't bother.
2: No, I insist.
0: Leave them alone.
2: This is all my fault. I shouldn't have opened the window.
0: No, you shouldn't have.
2: But I'll have all your papers back on the desk in no time at all.
0: Look, Blackie, just who do you think you're fooling?
2: You call me Blackie?
0: Yes. Boston Blackie.
2: Well, you can tell your grandchildren that Boston Blackie picked up your papers for you.
0: Never mind.
2: There they are, back on your desk.
0: Now, look. You came here for something. Now, what was it?
2: You might say I blew in to shoot the breeze with you, Danny.
0: Very funny.
2: So now I'll also blow.
0: I don't understand this. But all I know is that whatever you came in for, you didn't get.
2: I wouldn't say that, Danny. I wouldn't say that at all.
6: Donnie.
9: Oh, come in, Weepy. Come in. About time you got back. We've got work to do.
6: What, more work, Mr. Don?
9: Yes, much more. Well,
6: don't you think I've done enough for one day?
9: No.
6: I finished off that Mrs. Thrilling like you told me. That took a couple hours. After that, I made that delivery to number 3. Or I tried to.
9: Tried to? That delivery had to be made today. The woman gets back to town tomorrow.
6: Yeah, I know that, but the maid at number 3 wouldn't take it.
9: What'd you do?
6: She said a guy was there already today with a sales talk, and he gave her a package and everything.
9: What?
6: Yeah, he gave her a package and everything. She didn't crack to him, though, because when she opened it, there was nothing in it.
9: I know who delivered that package. Boston Blackie.
10: Blackie?
9: Yes, he was here a while ago. And after he left, I couldn't find our list. He must have taken it with him, and he's trying to find out what we're doing by calling on the people listed.
10: Gee.
9: Blackie got nothing at number 3. Contact number 4 by phone, Weepy, right away. We'll have a surprise for Blackie when he gets there.
6: Sure, it's a nice day to sit in the park, Mr. Donnie.
9: We're not here because it's a nice day.
6: Ah.
9: And if that maid at number 4 doesn't show up soon, it's going to turn out to be a bad day, Weepy.
6: Hey, you think this is her coming down the sidewalk now?
9: Well, it's about time.
6: Yeah.
9: About time. Call her over here, Weepy.
6: Yeah, sure. Hey, Harriet.
11: Oh.
6: Harriet.
9: That's so loud.
6: Here we are.
11: Oh, hello, Weepy. You sent for me. You said the big boss wanted to see me. Is anything wrong?
6: Yeah, I'll let the big boss tell you, but this is him, Mr. Donnie.
11: Oh, hello.
9: How do you do? You're the maid in apartment 3F at 2142 95th Street? Are you Harriet?
11: Yes.
9: And a salesman hasn't been to see you yet today, has he? Has he?
11: No.
9: Answer quickly, please.
11: No, I'm not even expecting him till tomorrow. It's all right if you don't come till the day after, because the lady at the house won't be back till the day after that.
9: Well, we think a salesman is going to call on you this afternoon.
6: A phony, though, Harriet. Well,
9: never mind, Weepy. Never mind,
6: no,
9: please.
6: No, sure, Mr. Donnie.
9: I'll handle this. I'll handle this very well. And I want you to do what I tell you to when this salesman shows up, Harriet.
11: All right.
9: You do what I tell you to do, and then we'll handle him.

0: Yeah?
1: Good afternoon, madam. Good afternoon. Jones is the name, Giant Jones. I represent the Jim Dandy Handy Kitchen Set Company, West Parthenon, Illinois.
0: Now, just
1: let me step inside for a moment or two, and I'll show you something that will cut hours from the time you spend in the kitchen and make cooking a pleasure, too.
0: Oh, very well.
1: Thank you. And before I leave, you'll thank me. Now, to begin with, madam, is there a knife in your kitchen with a blade, a spoon with a handle, a fork with prongs?
0: Well
1: if there is, you need one of these. Now, I'll tell you what I'm going to do. You may not believe it, madam, but in this little package is the answer to your kitchen prayers.
2: And in this little hand is the answer to the question, do you want to say your prayers?
1: Oh, Danny, it's you.
2: Surprised, aren't you?
1: Not very.
2: Weepy?
3: Yeah, boss?
2: Keep your gun on him and shoot in case he goes for me.
3: Sure, Mr. Danny.
2: Now, Blackie, raise your hands and turn around so that you face the wall.
1: If I raise my hands, I'll have to drop the package under my arm.
2: Well, drop it then. Drop it.
1: All right, but don't forget. You told me to.
3: Hey, Mr. Donnie, the room's full of smoke.
2: I know it. Blackie dropped a smoke bomb. Hurry, shoot him quickly.
3: I can't see
2: him. Well, shoot anyway. You might get him.
3: Okay.
0: No, Jones, I'll be hit too.
2: Get down on the floor, Harriet. Can't see anything.
3: Start shooting, Weepy. Start shooting. Even around in here, Mr. Donnie.
4: Oh, yes, I am, Weepy.
3: Right here. Weepy, did you get Blackie?
1: No, Danny. Blackie got Weepy.
3: What?
1: And Danny, you go too.
3: No.
1: All right, Faraday, come on in.
5: You all right, Blackie?
1: Yes, Faraday. I close this case for you.
5: Okay. But Blackie, how about doing the same thing to your mouth?
1: Right, madam. A genuine confession of murder I have here, an expose of a racket, the likes of which your fair eyes have never seen before.
0: How much is it, sir? One dime, one tenth of a dollar?
1: It's only free, Mary. It's interesting. The racket was positive.